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3: Dragnet, the documented drama of an actual crime. For the next 30 minutes, in cooperation with the Los Angeles Police Department, you will travel step by step on the side of the law through an actual case transcribed from official police files. From beginning to end, from crime to punishment, Dragnet is the story of your police force in action.
4: It was Saturday, November 8th. It was foggy in Los Angeles. We were working the day watch out of robbery detail. My partner's Ben Romero. The boss is Captain Didion. My name's Friday. I was on the way back from R&I, and it was 11:23 a.m. when I got to room 27A. Robbery detail.
5: Joe?
4: Hi.
5: Where you been anyhow? I've been sitting here 20 minutes waiting for you.
4: Oh, I'm sorry. I've been checking a couple names through R&I. It took a little longer than I figured.
5: The least you could do is leave a note in the book. I do the same for you. I've been sitting here 20 minutes.
4: Oh, I told you I'm sorry. What's the matter? You feeling well?
5: No, I'm all right. I just like a little cooperation, Joe. That's all.
4: What's the matter with you?
5: Oh, I don't know. I guess I was mad when I woke up. Got a crazy house.
4: Well, what's the trouble? Do you have an argument with your wife?
5: In-laws are visiting again. Six of them.
4: Oh, where are they sleeping?
5: All over the place. Four adults, two kids, and a gray fox terrier. He's not even housebroken.
4: How long are you going to stay? A couple of days?
5: 2 weeks. I don't know how I can last it out, Joe. They're crawling all over the place. Kids screaming, dog tearing up the front room, no privacy. I don't know what I'm going to do.
4: Well, why don't you just level with them? Ask them if they wouldn't mind staying at a motel for a couple of days.
5: Huh? I suggested that to the wife this morning.
4: What'd she think?
5: That's when the argument started. Yeah. Hey, I almost forgot to tell you that truck driver finally showed up at Frank Burr's.
4: Oh, yeah, it's about time. Where is he?
5: Took him across the hall to the mug room. Got him checking out some coming-out mug books. Guess we better see how he's doing.
4: All right. Sure took his time getting here, didn't he?
5: Yeah, didn't offer any excuses. He's no more help than he was yesterday.
4: Yeah.
5: Surly. Not very cooperating. How you doing, Mr. Burris? You remember my partner, Sergeant Friday.
4: Hello, Burris.
6: I got a headache. This is just a waste of time wading through all these pictures. I've been through two of these books already. I couldn't identify any of the guys.
4: Yeah, we know it's pretty tedious. We'd just like to have you check through a few more volumes, if you wouldn't mind.
6: Look, I don't mind giving you a hand when I got time, but I got things to do today. I got something on for tonight. I have to get a haircut, my suit pressed.
4: Well, this thing's pretty important to us, Burroughs. I know we're putting you out, but we need every lead we can get. We'd certainly appreciate it if you could just give us a little more cooperation.
6: I don't know what else I can do. I told you everything I know, just the way it happened.
5: A few more things we'd like to ask you about, sir. Some of the details you didn't make quite clear.
6: What details? How do you mean?
5: Details about the hijacking. Mind going over it again for us?
6: I laid it out for you the last time you talked to me, just the way it went. It's the same as the rest.
4: Well, how do you mean, the same as the rest?
6: Well, the other hijackings are the same as those, no different.
4: You're pretty familiar with the other jobs, are you?
6: Oh, followed them in the paper, read the bulletin the cops got out on them. It's up on the dispatch board in the garage. Hey, is that fresh water in that cooler over there?
5: Yeah, I think so. Help yourself.
6: Thanks. Gotta have a couple aspirin for this headache. Can't take aspirin without water.
4: Yeah. You've been driving a couple of years for Lavelle Trucking Line. Is that right, Burroughs?
6: That's right, yeah.
4: What if you'd mind running it through for us again, Burroughs? Maybe there's a few details about the thing that you forgot to mention, huh?
6: Well, it won't be any different than last time. I pulled out from the loading dock about 6 o'clock yesterday morning, hauling a load of Scotch whiskey over to Phoenix.
4: Mm-hmm.
6: Pulled up for the red light at Alameda and Jackson. That's when a guy pulled open the door and got in next to me. Put a gun in my ribs, told me to look straight ahead. First thing he did was hand me that pair of goggles and tell me to put them on. Same kind the welders use. front of the lens was covered with tape. I put them on. I couldn't see a thing. Guy took over the wheel and started driving.
4: Well, did you have any idea what direction you were heading in?
6: Oh, not with the goggles on. I tried to follow at first, but I got all mixed up. Couldn't tell where he was driving. Made quite a few turns. He drove about 20, 25 minutes, I guess, before we pulled up.
4: Mm-hmm.
6: That's where the switching point was. Two more guys met us there. I could only tell by the voices. They pulled me out of the truck and put me in a car.
4: Well, can you tell us anything at all about that transfer point? I mean, were there any sounds, anything like that, that would give you an idea that maybe where you were?
6: Well, I figure it must have been someplace out in the valley, pretty far out. No traffic sounds at all, just crickets, you know, things like that.
4: Mm-hmm.
6: He got me in that car, drove around about an hour, I figure. Then they put me on out the side of the road, told me to leave the goggles on for 10 minutes, and then they drove off.
4: Well, how about those two men at the transfer point? If you heard their voices again, you think you could recognize them?
6: I don't know. I doubt it. They didn't say too much. Not that I heard, anyway.
5: I'm just curious, Burris. How is it you thought of calling your company first instead of the police?
6: Well, it's their cargo, a whole load of whiskey. If somebody hijacked it, I figured the company ought to be the first to know.
4: I'd like to ask you just one more question. There's no offense intended here.
6: Yeah?
4: You ever been arrested?
6: Well, why? What'd that have to do with it?
4: Well, probably nothing at all. Have you ever been arrested?
6: I'd like to set you straight on it right now. If you think I was working inside on this thing, you got it wrong. I didn't have anything to do with it.
5: Then there's nothing to worry about, is there?
6: All right. Yeah, I've been arrested.
4: When was that, Burroughs?
6: About 10 years ago. It was back east, West Virginia.
4: What was the charge?
6: Hijacking.
4: Our records showed no previous arrests for Frank Burroughs. For the next few days, he was kept under observation. When we got the kickback from Washington, it showed Burroughs had one previous arrest, the one he told us about, for hijacking. We checked all his friends, relatives, and associates. We found nothing suspicious. His employer said that they were aware of his police record, but they told us that Burroughs was one of the best drivers they had. There was nothing to link him with a series of hijackings which had been going on all over the city for the past month. Our crime lab checked the pair of goggles which Burroughs had been forced to wear during the hijacking. They were an ordinary industrial type, easily obtained and impossible to trace. Other than those belonging to Burroughs, there were no fingerprints on them. Late that afternoon, the missing truck and trailer was found empty in a deserted section of the valley. No latent fingerprints or other physical evidence. 9 a.m. the next morning, we met with Captain Didion.
7: Cargo's gone, huh? Not a trace of it.
5: That's it, Skipper. High-grade Scotch whiskey, 150 cases. Got out of Bolton all the liquor wholesalers. The serial number's listed.
7: That ex-con Burroughs, nothing turned up on him?
4: No, nothing. We double-checked everything about him. He's clean.
7: You didn't get a thing off that abandoned truck?
4: No prints, no physical evidence. Seems like they got it down to a science.
7: Tell that to Thad Brown. He's getting all the kicks from the warehouse operators. 30 days and 6 hijackings. How about moving faster?
5: Well, as you know, we got 12 stakeouts running down freight loads, Skipper.
7: Yeah.
5: Incoming, outgoing. Got 3 girls in the stats office doing nothing but making runs for us. No new suspect.
4: We've got a meeting with an informant after lunch. He figures he may have something. There's nothing to bank on.
7: How about an inside tip-off on these jobs? Any indication the gang's working something like that?
5: No, nothing definite, Skipper. Jobs seem to be pretty well cased, though. We've checked out everybody with a record working for the trucking lines. No reason to think any of them had a hand in it.
7: Excuse me a minute, please. Didion?
8: Yeah?
7: Live Oak, near Trenton Avenue. Yeah, I got it right. Thank you. We got another truck early this morning.
8: Where?
7: There's the location. Better move on it. Looks like they got their signals crossed.
4: How do you mean?
7: Doesn't make sense. The cargo they hijacked.
4: What was it?
7: A load of toothbrushes.
4: 9:23 a.m. Ben and I drove to the intersection of Live Oak Drive and Trenton Avenue in the Hollywood Hills, where we located the latest driver to fall victim to the gang of hijackers. His story was the same as the others. He'd stopped his truck for a red light at a deserted intersection when a man jumped on the running board and pointed a gun at his head. The man with the gun took over the wheel and forced the driver to put on a pair of blacked-out welder's goggles. Then the truck was moved to a remote spot where the driver was transferred to a car and later released in a remote section of the Hollywood Hills. The hijacked truck was found empty a day later. And again, there was no physical evidence, no fingerprints. The driver could add little to what we already knew. The only point that made the case any different from those that had gone before was the cargo that had been stolen, a load of toothbrushes. We began an immediate check of the neighborhood where, according to the driver, he was first held up. It was a fairly remote intersection in the San Fernando Valley. After 4 hours of interviewing ranchers and gas station attendants, we talked to the operator of a practice driving range for golfers located just off the highway. His name was Fred Garrison.
9: Matter of fact, I did notice something out of the ordinary this morning, a little before 6 a.m., I think. Spotted this big semi turning off on that dirt road down the highway there.
5: Which dirt road is that, Mr. Garrison?
9: Oh, right up the highway there. See it?
5: Oh,
9: it
5: yeah.
9: Turns off by that clump of trees.
5: Mm-hmm.
9: Couldn't figure out why a big truck and trailer be taking that road. Doesn't make sense.
4: How do you mean, sir?
9: Well, it's a dead end. No reason why a driver turn off there by mistake. There's a big sign right there at the intersection. It says, not a through street. Right there. See it? Plain as day.
4: I wonder if you could describe the truck for us, Mr. Garris.
9: Well, it's pretty good size. One of those big aluminum jobs. Black lettering on the side, I think. Yeah, it turned off the highway, went down the dirt road a little ways, and then it turned off into that grove of trees, and the driver cut the lights.
5: Mm-hmm. Did you notice any activity going on at all?
9: No, I didn't. Oh, maybe I should have walked over and checked it. I figured it was just some truck driver pulling up to catch a few winks of sleep.
4: I see.
9: My boy Dave was with me at the time. Wanted to check it, but I told him to mind his own business. Says a couple of minutes after the truck pulled in, he saw a gray sedan come down the road and park next to the truck right in that same clump of trees.
4: Well, now, didn't all this look a little suspicious to you, sir?
9: Oh, I suppose so, in a way. I just don't like the metal where it's not my business, that's all.
4: Well, did your boy Dave get a good look at this gray sedan? Do you know that?
9: You want to come in the office and sit down?
4: Sure.
5: Oh, thanks.
9: Hey, sit right there if you like.
4: Fine, thank you.
9: Let's see now, where were we?
4: About your boy Dave.
9: Oh, yeah.
4: You said that he saw a gray sedan pull in next to the truck over in that clump of trees. Did he mention anything else that he noticed about the car? I mean, other than the fact that it was a gray sedan.
9: Well, yeah, I think he did say something else about it. Now, let's see, wasn't listening too close at the time. Dave's doing some errands downtown for me right now. He'll be phoning in pretty soon, though. I can ask him about it then. He paid a lot more attention to the thing than I did.
4: Well, how long were the truck and trailer and that sedan parked in the grove of trees? Do you remember that?
9: Yeah, well, not too long. Maybe 15, 20 minutes.
4: Mm-hmm.
9: The car pulled out first and took off down the highway, away from town, that way, see?
4: Mm-hmm.
9: And the truck and trailer left a few minutes after. What do you figure they were up to?
5: We've got an idea. What time was that again, sir, when you saw the truck turn off the highway onto the dirt road?
9: About 6 a.m. Maybe a few minutes one way or the other.
4: I wonder if you'd show us the exact spot where you saw that truck park, would you?
9: Oh, sure. Here. You want to come over here with me to the window?
4: All right.
9: Now, you see the clump of trees there?
4: Yeah.
9: A eucalyptus.
4: Mm-hmm.
9: Are they border right on the road?
4: Yeah.
9: Maybe that's him now.
4: All
9: right. Here's the fairways. Oh, yeah, Dave. How'd you make out? Mm-hmm. Oh, fine. No. Listen, a couple policemen here now. They're asking about that truck and that gray sedan you saw up on the road this morning. Want to know what you noticed about the sedan besides the color? How's that? Oh, you did, uh-huh. Yeah. Well, you better head back here. They probably want to talk to you about it. All right, Davey. Bye.
5: What do you have to say?
9: Oh, he'll be back in about 20 minutes. I figured you want to talk to him.
4: Well, how about the sedan, sir? Did he get a pretty good look at it, did he say?
9: Yeah, I guess so. He got part of the license number.
4: Fred Garrison's son, Dave, returned and gave us all the pertinent facts about the truck and the gray sedan which he'd noticed in the neighborhood early that morning. His description of the truck and trailer, what he saw of it anyway, matched closely with that of the latest vehicle to be hijacked. He described the car as a gray sedan, and he said it looked to him like it was a late model Nash, but he couldn't be sure. He said the first three units on the license plate were 7T7. The location in the grove of trees where the truck had been spotted was checked thoroughly. Outside of some indefinite tire tracks, there was no physical evidence. 4:10 p.m., we put in a call to DMV and asked for a rundown on the three license plate numbers. The next morning, DMV returned to us a list of more than 1,000 auto registrations, which began with the figure 7T7. We went down the list and gradually eliminated 600 of these as not being physically close in description to the car seen by Garrison's boy, Dave. We kept checking. Almost 300 more on the list were registered in distant parts of the state. That left us with over 100 vehicles registered in or around Los Angeles to check out. It went slow. 3 weeks passed. We narrowed the list down to 23 possibles. Tuesday, December 10th. We were checking registrations with addresses in the east end of the city.
5: What's the name on this one again?
4: Perry. Walter R. Perry.
5: Garage is straight back to drive. There's a car park in it.
4: Yeah. Let's try the bell again, huh?
5: Yeah. What do you say?
4: All right, let's give the car a look.
5: People sure do get careless. Nobody home, garage wide open, car sitting there.
4: Qualify so far.
5: You want to check the steering post there, registration set?
4: I get it, yeah.
5: Check out all right?
4: Just a minute.
5: What do you got there?
4: Here. Found these under the seat.
5: Oh, maybe we're home.
4: Yeah, it's a pair of goggles. Take a look.
5: Yeah.
4: Both lenses covered with tape.
8: Thank you.
3: in the forgery division of a Metropolitan Police Department. Handwriting analysis.
9: Now, let's check it against the forged letter. The capitals print evenly. The O's and the A's are clean. No, this isn't the typewriter we're looking for.

0: Yeah.
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4: Tuesday, December 10th, 2:15 p.m. The pair of goggles found in the automobile registered to Walter R. Perry were the same brand and style as the goggles used to black out the truck drivers in all the previous hijackings. Ben and I searched the car, but we failed to come up with any additional physical evidence. We left the garage, checked the house again to make sure that there was nobody at home. Then we went down the street, close to the house, to where we parked our car. We put in a call to R&I and requested a make on Walter R. Perry. He had no previous criminal record. A few minutes later, we spotted two women loaded with grocery bags come down the street, go up the stairs of the Perry house, and let themselves in with a key. We went up to the front door, rang the bell, and the younger of the two women answered. Dark brown hair, blue eyes, about 5'6", 28, 29 years old. We identified ourselves, and she showed us into the living room. She told us her name was Leona Perry and that Walter Perry was her husband. They'd been married 11 years, no children. We asked her where her husband was, and she said he was out of town on a business trip up north to Monte Vista, California. We asked her what line of business he was in.
5: Well, right now, Walter's a jewelry salesman. He works for himself. Has to do quite a bit of traveling.
6: Your husband's blonde, about 5'9", 160 pounds, is that right?
5: Yes, that's right.
4: How'd he go up north, ma'am, do you know?
5: Well, I think he went up by train. I'm not sure.
6: You have any idea how we might contact your husband up north?
5: No, I'm afraid I don't. He said he had a couple of business appointments in different towns in that area up there. He didn't tell me where he'd be staying. What's it about, Sergeant?
4: Just a routine check, Ms. Perry. Is that a photograph of your husband over there on the piano?
5: Yes.
4: Mm-hmm. When's he expected back, you know?
5: Well, let's see. This is Tuesday. He should be home sometime Thursday.
4: I see. A minute ago, you said right now your husband's a jewelry salesman. Is that his usual line of work?
5: No, Walter's a truck driver.
6: He worked here in Los Angeles?
5: No, he drove for a company up north in the Bay Area, Oakland, Berkeley. He had that job for 10 years, almost from the day we were married.
4: Mm-hmm.
5: And then last December, he had a fight with a boss and he quit. We moved down here to find work, but he just couldn't seem to get placed.
6: How long has he been selling jewelry, ma'am?
5: Oh, about 8 months, I'd say. He's doing very good at it. We have more now than when he was driving a truck. A lot of money in the jewelry business.
4: Well, it's just you and your husband living here, is that right?
5: No, my mother lives with us, too. We just got back from doing the shopping. I guess she's busy putting the groceries away.
4: I see.
5: Mom? Ma?
4: Oh, say that's all right, ma'am. I think you can give us the information we need.
5: Well, I'd like to know what this is about. I'd appreciate it if you'd tell me. Walter isn't in any kind of trouble, is he?
6: Just a routine investigation, Miss Perry. Doesn't necessarily mean your husband's involved.
5: I can tell you right now, my husband isn't involved in anything. Walter's never had trouble with the police in his life.
7: Walter has trouble with the police? What is it, Leon?
5: It's nothing, Ma. These policemen want to talk to Walter. They just want to ask him a few questions, that's all. This is my mother, Mrs. Burt. Ma, this is Mr. Friday, Mr. Romero.
7: I told you, Leon, I felt it all day. Something's wrong. Walter's done something, hasn't he?
5: Now, don't start on that again, Ma, please. The officers told me they want to talk to Walter, that's all.
7: What for? If he hasn't done anything, why do they want to talk to him?
6: Routine duty, ma'am. There's nothing to get excited about.
7: I know it would happen. I felt it all the time. That funny job he has, selling jewelry, going out at all hours. Couldn't fool me. I knew it wasn't right. What's he done? We're his relatives. We got a right to know.
4: Well, there's nothing we can tell you definitely, ma'am. How about these odd working hours your husband has, Ms. Perry? What's the reason for that? Could you tell us?
5: Well, I don't know. Walter works for himself. He just has to make business contacts when he can, that's all. Sometimes it's late at night, sometimes early in the morning. Why don't you stay out of it, Ma? After all, it's our business. Walter isn't mine.
7: You just mark my word, Leona. Find out about this. That husband of yours has done something, and these policemen are after him. I knew it wasn't right. I felt it all along.
5: Please stay out.
7: His jewelry business, his big money. I should have left and taken you with me the day it started. Walter's a truck driver. It's all he'll ever be. It's where he should have stayed.
5: Why are you always picking on Walter? Why?
7: Because I told you in the first place you never should have married him. 11 years ago, I told you. I never should have come to stay with you. You couldn't go and marry one of those nice boys you met at school. It had to be Walter Perry. Well, maybe you'll see now. Trouble with the police. Now you'll see what kind of a man you
5: marry. Shut up, Ma. Sorry, officer.
4: I'm afraid that isn't helping much, Miss Burke.
7: I suppose not. What is it that can help? You have kids, you try to tell them something, make it easy for them, they never listen.
6: Now, that gray sedan back in the garage, ma'am, does anyone else drive it besides Mr. Perry, do you know?
7: No, Leona doesn't drive. Walter's the only one who runs it.
6: He drives it to all these business appointments he has at odd hours?
7: That's right. Only times he doesn't take it is when he's out of town.
4: You ever seen this pair of goggles before, ma'am?
7: No, I never have. What does it mean, that tape all over the front of them?
4: Well, how about your son-in-law's friends? Do you ever bring any of them here to the house?
7: Not since I've been staying here the last 6 months. A lot of different men call him on the phone. He goes out. Doesn't bring anyone around, though. Oh, I'm just sick, officer.
6: Well, can you tell us anything about this jewelry business Mr. Perry's working in?
7: I don't even want to think about it. I raised 4 daughters, nice girls, every one of them attractive. You make plans for them, and you want them to be happy and marry some nice fellow, have a nice, comfortable home. You try to tell them, and they never listen.
4: About the car, ma'am?
7: They get to be 17, and they know everything. My girls could have married wealthy if they were smart. A lot of other girls have done it. They had nice clothes. They got through business school, good home training, all this talk about love. They're all so smart. They know everything, and they know nothing. This is what happens. They wake up and find out.
5: Would you finish putting the girls' shoes away, Ma? Talk to the officers.
7: Anything you want, Leona. Didn't mean to upset you. Maybe things will be all right.
6: Just a few more questions, Miss Perry, that's all.
5: Well, whatever it is, I know Walter hasn't done anything wrong. He wouldn't do anything wrong. It doesn't make sense. There's just no reason for it.
7: I remember your father, Leona. 16 years we were married. One night he packed up and left me. There wasn't any reason for that either.
5: Wasn't there, Mom?
4: We continued questioning the wife and the mother-in-law of the suspect, Walter Perry. From the wife, we got the names and addresses of 4 close friends of Perry's who were supposed to be associates of his in the jewelry business. In the basement and in a loft over the garage, we found more than 12 cases of high-grade Scotch whiskey, cases of expensive furs and other loot taken in the hijackings. Mrs. Perry said her husband told her he was storing the stuff for some friends. It was only a small portion of the take. We called the office and got out a broadcast and an APB on the suspect and arranged for an immediate stakeout on the Perry house. And then, together with Matthews and Gonzalez from robbery detail, we began checking out the 4 close friends of the suspect. We could locate only 2 of them, but those 2 paid off. In the basements and garages of their homes, we found another portion of the loot, along with evidence that showed that both men had taken active parts in the hijackings. They were booked at the main jail on suspicion of 211 PC. A full week went by. The stakeout continued on the Perry house, still no sign of him. Saturday, December 20th, 4:45 p.m. We checked back in at the office.
6: This thing's sure dragging out, huh?
4: Yeah, it'd be nice to wrap it up before Christmas, wouldn't it? Get it out of the way, might work into a couple of days off.
6: Yeah, I don't know if I'm too interested, Joe.
4: What?
6: The days off, I mean. We got visitors on the way again.
4: What do you mean, for the holidays? Who's coming?
6: Same old bunch, my brother-in-law and his wife and his kids and that little dog of theirs.
4: Well, they were just with you for 3 weeks, weren't they? What's the deal?
6: Oh, brother-in-law got home and found a notice from his company. He's been transferred out here.
4: Oh.
6: They're going to stay with us all through the holidays, and then they'll start house hunting. How about that?
4: We've got a problem.
6: It's got a new rug in the living room. I'll bet 20 to 1 on it, Joe.
4: What's that?
6: A little fox terrier. Oh, hi, Skipper. Anything before we check out?
0: Piece of news for you. Just talked to the Ventura Sheriff's Office. We owe him a favor.
4: What do you mean?
0: They grabbed Walter Perry 30 minutes ago.
4: Monday, December 22nd. Suspect Walter Perry was returned to Los Angeles. He was taken to the interrogation room where Captain Didion, Ben, and I questioned him for almost 2 hours. He was confronted with the evidence and testimony against him, and after another hour and a half of interrogation, he broke. He gave us a full signed statement describing his part in the campaign of hijackings. He also gave us the names of everyone in the gang, how they participated, and to what extent. He said most of the property looted from the hijacked trucks was stored in a rented barn located at the north end of the San Fernando Valley. A detail of men checked it and confirmed the information. The suspect's wife, Leona, was notified of her husband's arrest. 1:35 p.m., we completed our interrogation.
6: That's it, Perry. Let's go.
8: You asked me a lot of questions. How about it? Can I ask you one?
4: What's that?
8: Well, why do you think I did it? Why I got mixed up in this?
4: Well, according to your statement, you wanted the money, isn't it?
8: Well, you've been out to my house, haven't you? You met my wife?
6: Yeah, that's right.
8: I guess you met her mother, too.
6: Yeah.
8: Well, then you got it. Nobody in the world could make me go for a hijack deal, but she could. I even remember the morning I'd made up my mind to do it. I was out in the kitchen. I could hear yapping at Leona in the other room, same old roasting.
4: Mm-hmm.
8: A lousy truck driver, that was me. 11 years, the wife and I have been married. Her mother lived with us, 9 of them. Didn't get any better, didn't get any worse. Just the same old yapping, her and her 4 girls. Why couldn't they listen to her? They were the best girls in the world. Why couldn't they marry money? Why did it have to be guys like truck drivers, stupid truck drivers? Same thing every day, always the same. 9 years of it. So I went out to get enough money to rub in her face, enough to make her choke on you. You can hate somebody for that. I don't know how many years they'll give me, but I'm going to hate her every one.
9: Matt?
6: Oh, hi, Olson.
9: Well, I'll remain jailed. Listen, ready to go?
10: Only be a minute, Rex.
9: Right.
10: Thank you. All right, Craig.
8: Yeah. Sergeant, my wife's been told, huh? She knows about it?
10: She's waiting outside in the hall with her mother. You can see him on the way out.
8: Oh, thanks.
5: Holder.
8: Hi, honey. I'm sorry.
5: Holder, why did you do it?
8: Ask your mother there, honey. You heard as much of it as I did. 9 years worth. I guess it finally got me sick. She wanted you to have money, so I went out to get it. You come and see me when you can?
7: Leon, I isn't going to any jail to see you. I knew it all along. I knew what you were. It's the truth. She never should have married you.
10: All right, Perry.
9: Let's go, mister.
5: Hold.
8: Why?
6: How are you figuring?
10: I don't know. How about some coffee?
6: Okay. Sure is funny. You see other people sweating it out, your troubles look like nothing. I just thinking about it.
10: What's that?
6: Those in-laws of mine.
10: What about them?
6: Guess I haven't got it half bad.
2: The story you have just heard was true. Only the names were changed to protect the innocent.
3: On March 5th, trial was held in Superior Court, Department 87, City and County of Los Angeles, State of California. In a moment, the results of that trial. And now, here is our star, Jack Webb.
10: Thank you. Friends, from our many talks with law enforcement agencies and letters from police officers, we're especially gratified to know that a great number of these men agree with us, that Fatima is the best of all long cigarettes. 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
3: Walter Richard Perry was tried and convicted on several counts of robbery in the first degree. He was sentenced to the state penitentiary for the term prescribed by law. First-degree robbery is punishable by a term of 5 years to life. His accomplices receive similar sentences.
2: Ladies and gentlemen, as we know, thousands of people in Kansas, Missouri, Oklahoma, and Illinois have been driven from their homes by floodwaters. 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
3: 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Technical advice comes from the Office of Chief of Police W.H. 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
2: Fatima, best of all king-size cigarettes, has brought you Dragnet, transcribed from Los Angeles.
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0: enjoyment you will like. 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
1: 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Lucky's taste better than any other cigarette.
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4: Gentlemen, in just a half hour, Jack Benny will do his television show. But right now, it's time for his radio program. With Mary Livingston, Phil Harris, Rochester, Dennis Day, and yours truly, Don Wilson.

0: Ladies and gentlemen, as there are only two more programs left in the current Lucky Strike series, at this time I would like to pay tribute to a man who for the past 37 weeks has brought joy and happiness into millions of American homes.
1: Don't forget the 569,000 trailers, too.
0: A man whose wit, charm, and personality have endeared him to the hearts of his public.
1: Keep going, Don. We have a half hour.
0: A man who every year at this time picks up our options, and here he is, Jack Benny!
1: Thank you. Hello again, this is Jack Benny talking, and Don, since you brought the matter up, I suppose you received the contract I mailed you for next season.
0: Yes, I did, Jack, and I'm not quite satisfied with some of the clauses.
1: Huh?
0: After serving you faithfully for 17 years, I'm surprised that you had the effrontery to present me with a contract that was not only insulting, but relegates me to a position that no self-respecting man would accept.
1: Well... And, just what is your complaint, Mr. Wilson?
0: Well, now, here's the situation, Jack. You get a lot of laughs at the expense of my being fat.
1: Uh-huh.
0: And this year, my weekly salary has been at the rate of $2 a pound.
1: Uh-huh.
0: So I think it's only fair that next year I get $3 a pound.
1: $3 a pound, huh? Don, I wouldn't give you $3 a pound if all your fat was trimmed off and you were hanging on a hook. Anyway, the raise I offered you is as high as I can go. Now, what do you say?
0: I can't sign the contract now, Jack. I'll have to talk it over with the little woman.
1: Oh, you and the little woman. Haven't you got a mind of your own?
0: Yes, but I respect my wife's opinion. I'm very devoted to her.
1: I see.
0: After all, I'm home with her every day except Sunday.
1: Well, I can fix that, too. Now, look, Don, I've been very fair about this whole thing, and I... Oh, hello, Mary.
2: Hello, Jack. What are you talking about?
1: Oh, Don isn't satisfied with his new contract for next season.
2: He isn't?
1: No.
2: Oh, my goodness, and after all you've done for him.
1: Well, that's the way it goes, Mary. There isn't much gratitude in this business.
2: Why, Don Wilson, you ought to be ashamed.
1: Never mind, Mary, never mind. Thanks, just the same. By the way, have you read your new contract?
2: Yeah. What are you trying to do, bring back slavery?
1: Oh, so I'm going to have trouble with you, too. Now, what's wrong with your contract?
2: I don't like Clause 7.
1: Clause 7? Oh, Mary, it only happens around Thanksgiving.
2: I don't care. If you buy a turkey, kill it yourself.
1: Mary, can I help it if I'm sentimental?
2: You're not sentimental. When you pay for a whole turkey, you hate to chop anything off.
1: Oh, stop.
2: Sentimental. You even use the head for badminton.
1: I stopped doing that. I couldn't stand the way it came over the net staring at me. Anyway, Mary, you got a lot of nerve complaining about your contract. After all...
3: Hiya, Jackson. Hiya, Don. Hey, Livy.
2: Hello, Phil.
1: Hey, Phil, it's about time you got here. What made you late?
3: Well, it ain't my fault, Jackson. I had plenty of time to get here, but just as I left the house, Alice fainted.
1: Oh, my goodness. That must have scared you to death.
3: No, it happens every time I kiss her goodbye.
2: Oh, brother.
3: That's what she said as she hit the floor.
1: Phil, do you really have that effect on Alice?
3: Jackson, she won't even let me shave with a mirror. She don't want my love divided.
1: Phil, if I paid you by the pound, your head would ruin me. Now, look, Dennis isn't here yet to sing a song, so pick up your baton. Let's have a band.
3: Jackson, I ain't making with that downbeat till I talk to you about that new contract you sent me. My lawyers don't like it.
1: Your lawyers? Who are they?
3: Kirchy, Kimmick, Fletcher, and Fink.
1: Well, Phil, just what is it you and your lawyers object to in the contract?
3: We don't like the clause that says I got to get to bed on Saturday night before 3 a.m.
1: Well, it's for your own good, Phil. After all, you have a program to do on Sunday. I want you to look bright and fresh.
3: I know, but if I lose that red glow in my eyes, I ain't got no personality.
1: Phil, I've been playing badminton with a turkey head for 2 years, and it looks better than you do. See, the way I shouted that gag, it should have got a bigger laugh, don't you think? Anyway, I'll talk to your lawyers about your contract later. But right now, let's have a band number.
3: Okay, Jackson, what would you like to hear?
1: Guy Lombardo, but I'm stuck with you. Now, go ahead. Play anything.
3: Okay, okay.
1: Hey, wait a minute, Phil. Hold it. The quartet just came in, and we can have the commercial now. Don, what song are the boys going to do?
0: Well, they prepared a number from Guys and Dolls called If I Were a Bell.
1: Oh, you mean the one that goes, ask me how do I feel? Ask me now that we're cozy and clinging. Well, sir, all I can say is if I were a bell, I'd be ringing. I love that. That's a wonderful number, you know.
0: Well, Jack, they rehearsed it, but I don't think they're going to sing it.
1: Why not?
0: They're not too happy about the new contract you sent them, and 5 years with you, and you won't even give them a raise.
1: Well, Don, whether they like their contract or not, they're still working for me, and I want their number right now.
0: All right, but they're still mad at you.
1: Well, isn't that exasperating? Tell him to sing. Tell him to sing, and I don't want to hear any more about it.
0: Okay, fellas, you better do it.
1: Well, I'll say they better. All right.

0: Oh, promise me at the wedding. I'm sure that...
1: I'll get it. Hello? Yeah, this is Phil. How are you, kid? Huh? Oh, just a second, I'll ask you. Hey, Jackson, it's Kenny Baker.
0: Kenny Baker? What does he want?
1: He found a dime. Can he spend it?
0: Now, cut that off. There was no one on the phone. You and that smart Alex sound man. Now, look, Dennis. You came in late, but we won't discuss that now. Just sing your song.
2: I'm not going to sing till I get a better
0: contract. What's the matter with everybody? The quartet didn't want to sing. You don't want to sing? What's gotten into
2: you? I know my rights. I've been speaking to my
0: lawyers. Your lawyers? Who are
2: they? Beagle, bagel, cream cheese, and lox.
0: Beagle, bagel, cream cheese... Beagle, bagel, cream cheese, and lox?
2: Beagle has a hole in his head.
0: That does it. Dennis, I've given you your chance. I'll get somebody else to sing.
2: Oh, that's what you think. You can't get anyone else to sing on such short notice.
0: Never mind that. Say, Phil...
1: Won't you come with me to Alabama? Let's go
2: I
1: see
2: don't
1: my
2: want to sing.
0: Now, Bob Crosby. Bob Crosby's rehearsing down the hall. Go over and get him.
3: Gladly, Jackson. Gladly.
0: On second thought, maybe Mary better go. You might run into an old corkscrew, you know. Mary, would you mind going? Bob Crosby is in Studio B.
4: Oh, sure, Jack. Gosh, CBS is crowded on Sundays. Hello, Amos. Hello, Andy. Hello, Gracie. Hello, George. Hello, Edgar. Hello, Charlie. Hello, Fibber. Hello, Molly. Whoops, must have walked too far. Maybe they're just visiting some friends here. Oh, here's Studio B. I think this is where the Campbell Soup program is rehearsing. Oh, there's Bob out on the stage.
5: All right, fellas, let's go through that number once more. Go, fellas.

0: That was wonderful, fellas. You can take five now. Take a break, huh?
1: Oh, Bob.
0: Oh, hello, Mary.
1: Gee, Bob, that was a beautiful song.
0: Well, thank you.
1: You know, it's amazing. I closed my eyes when you sang, and you sounded exactly like America's number one crooner.
0: No kidding? Did I sound that much like Gary?
1: Bob, if you've got a minute, Jack would like you to step over to our studio.
0: You know, that's a coincidence. I was just going over to see him myself. You know, I'm a little peeved at him. You know, he's making it hard for...

0: Me to sing?
1: Well, I don't understand. How can Jack make it hard for you to sing?
0: Well, I can't hit the high notes anymore. He puts too much starch in my collars.
1: Oh. Well, that's Rochester's fault. Jack's the rough, dry man. Anyway, Bob, he'd like to have you sing a song on his program.
0: Today?
1: Yeah, right now.
0: Okay. Say, fellas, I'll be back in a few minutes.
1: Jack's studio is right down the hall, Bob.
0: I know, but just a second. I've got to do something.
1: Bob, you punch a time clock?
0: Brother Everett makes me.
1: Oh, well, let's go. Gee, it must be kind of embarrassing having to punch a time clock.
0: Yeah, Brother Everett's always pushing us around. You know, sometime I'd like to get even with him.
1: Oh, we shouldn't complain about relatives because... Say, I just got an idea. Is Everett married?
0: No, why?
1: Well, I have a sister who's single, too.
0: Look, Mary, I just want to get even. I don't want to get ahead of you.
1: Here we are.
2: And furthermore, Dennis, I think you should know that... Oh, hello, Bob.
0: Hello, Jack. Did you want to see me?
2: Yes, come right in. By the way, do you know any of my gang?
0: Why, sure. Where's Don Wilson?
2: Any place you look.
3: Well, hello, Bob. Hiya, Rob.
0: Hiya, Phil. Say, did you pay your respects?
4: Yes. My boy sang it a few moments ago.
2: Yeah, and Bob, this is Dennis Day.
0: Well, it's a pleasure to meet you, Dennis.
5: I've got two shows. What do you got?
0: Well, I've got three brothers, Larry, Everett, and Daddy Warbucks.
2: Hey, that's pretty funny.
0: Jack, what's bothering Clancy here?
2: Don't mind him, Bob. He's just jealous because I want you to sing a song on my show.
0: Sing? Well, I don't know, Jack.
2: Oh, it's strictly business, Bob. I intend to pay you.
0: Oh?
2: Now, how much do you get for singing a song on the radio?
0: $3,000.
2: Bob, I'm going to ask you that question again, and this time, don't ad-lib.
0: Well, I'm not ad-libbing. That's my price, $3,000.
2: Gee.
0: Well, all good singers get that much.
5: Where? Who? When? Where?
2: Dennis, sit down. Sit down.
0: Well, Jack, do you want me to sing or not?
2: What'd you say, Bob?
0: You want me to sing or not?
2: Now, don't be hasty, Bob. Now, for $3,000, you sing both the verse and the chorus of a song, don't you?
0: That's right.
2: Now, Bob, most people don't know the verse anyway. What would you charge for just a chorus?
0: $2,000.
2: Well, we wouldn't need a whole chorus. You see, the Sportsman Quartet just sang. Now, how much would you charge for, say, 16 bars?
0: $1,500.
2: Gee, that's almost $100 a bar.
3: And they're worth it, Dad.
2: You keep out of this. Bob, can't you give me something a little less expensive?
0: Well, for $10, I can crack my knuckles in C sharp.
2: Look, I'll tell the jokes, you see. Right now, we're discussing business. Anyway, Bob, we shouldn't haggle about prices in front of the audience. It makes you look cheap. Sing your song, and I'll give you $500.
0: Not me, Jack.
2: But, Bob, it's silly for two old friends to argue like this. Go ahead and sing. We can settle it later in court, you know? Go ahead.
0: All right. I'll go get my musicians to accompany me.
4: Now, wait a minute, little brother.
0: Yeah?
4: What's the matter with my boys?
0: Your boys?
4: Yeah, they're just waiting for the downbeat.
0: Phil, I don't want to insult your boys on this, of old days. But I wouldn't let your band accompany me if I were blowing a safe.
6: Now, just a minute, chicken gumbo. There's nothing wrong with my musicians.
0: Oh, no?
6: No.
5: Hit him, Phil.
2: Dennis, be quiet.
6: You got a lot of nerve, Crosby, coming over to make trouble.
0: I was asked to come over here.
2: Who asked you?
0: You did.
2: Oh, yes. Now, look, Bob, I'll give you the money you want, but for that, you'll also have to appear on my Lucky Strike television show.
0: Well, I'd love to do that, Jack. When does your television show go on?
2: In just about 3 minutes.
0: 3 minutes?
2: Yes. And if you'll excuse me, I got to rush over and put on my makeup. See you later, Bob.
0: Say, Mary, besides Jack and me, who else is going to be on the television show?
1: Well, I'm going to be on it in Rochester and the greatest golfer in the world, Ben Hogan.
0: No, Ben?
1: Yes, Bob, and it's a real cute show. This is the way it's going to open. The first scene is in Jack's house in Beverly Hills. It's early in the afternoon. A lot of things happen, and then I come in to pick up Jack, and we go to the country club. That's where we meet you and Ben Hogan, and we all go out and play golf.
7: Ladies and gentlemen, each year forest fires destroy 30 million acres of timberland. 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Most of these fires started because someone was careless. Don't leave campfires burning. Never drop lighted matches or cigarettes. Put them out. Remember, only you can prevent forest fires. Thank you. Jack will be back in just a moment, but first...
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12: I am, boss. Hold still. I gotta put on a little more makeup. A little more. There may be a lot of close-ups, so I want to cover up all the wrinkles. There, that ought to do it.
2: Is it dry?
12: Yeah, but don't smile. Your face will crack like a sidewalk.
2: I won't. Oh, darn it, I smiled. Good night, folks.
7: Be sure to hear Dennis Day and the Day in the Life of Dennis Day. Bob Crosby can be heard on Club 15 over this CBS network. The Jack Benny program is heard by our armed forces overseas through the facilities of the Armed Forces Radio Service. 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

0: Mushroom Escape. It's theater of the mind. It's theater of the mind. Theater of the mind. It's theater of the mind. The mind. Mushroom Escape.
1: Ladies and gentlemen, to depend upon your judgment and to fulfill mine own obligation, I submit the facts. Fully aware of my responsibility to my client and to you as defense attorney.
2: And now, by transcription, we proudly present Miss Mercedes McCambridge as defense attorney. When Martha Ellis Bryant chose law as a career, she accepted the challenge of defending the defenseless. Jim Nelson was one of the defenseless. Defenseless because he signed a confession to the crime of embezzling $38,000.
3: Artie, say yes. It's lovely at Spring Lake. If we leave now, we'll be there for dinner.
4: But darling, I may have to try a case.
3: Nope. I embezzled a look at your calendar. It's as clean as a congressman's autobiography.
4: Well, I do have a brief that I should finish by next week.
3: Next week? I never yet saw a brief you couldn't write in 2 days.
4: No.
3: Besides, there's a moon, a great big one. And, well, Marty, it was just 4 years ago this month we first met at the lake, remember?
4: Judson, if you break out in song, I'm going to scream.
3: Just around the edges. Inside, I have a heart of gold, a will of steel, an iron constitution.
4: Anyhow, what about reservations up there? The lodge will be crowded.
3: Well, I thought a couple of tent cabins across the lake would be just the ticket. They're less expensive, and a reporter doesn't get much pay, you know.
4: Gee, it would be beautiful, wouldn't it? Cold night air, big fat moon, all those wild beasts out there in the woods. Yeah, let's go.
3: Uh-oh, don't answer. It might be a wrong number.
4: Oh, silly, you're afraid it's your paper sending you out on a story.
3: Well, I'll handle my calls. It's yours that worry me. The word client drives thoughts of moonlight mountain lakes right out of your head. Let it ring.
4: Oh, darling, you're just a pessimist. Maybe it's your publisher telling you you won the Pulitzer Prize or something.
3: You'll be sorry.
4: Hello? Oh, yes, Ed, how are you? Uh-huh, he's here. He's right here. All right, hold on. For you, Judd, not me.
3: Hmm?
4: Lieutenant Ed Leedus.
3: Oh, good. I'll get rid of Ed and we're off. Hi, Ed, what's new?
4: Let's see, what have I got to wear at the lake?
3: Who? James N. Nelson. Oh, yeah, Jim Nelson from the bank. Sure, I know him. What's the trouble?
4: My bathing suit and slacks, my gray sweater, some moccasins.
3: $38,000.
4: And then...
3: Jim's not the type,
4: Ed. Linen dress, white shoes.
3: Sure, I want to help.
4: I'm all set.
3: Yes, I'm sure she will. Yeah, sure, Ed. Yeah, right away. Marty, too.
4: Johnson, I'll go. You just let me make a couple of phone calls and it's a deal, huh? What did Leedus want?
3: Marty, Marty.
4: What? Is it a story? Judd, did Ed tie you up for this weekend?
3: Not me, Marty. You.
4: Now, wait a minute. What about that romantic business about the moon, the big, fat moon? Just 4 years ago we met at Spring, all that. Judd?
3: Marty, Marty.
4: Judd, did you tell Lieutenant Leedus to call you here? Did he know that he could reach you here?
3: Well, sure, Marty, of course. Well, I mean, no, honest. I didn't tell him to call, but I did tell him I was going to your office. He knew he could reach me here.
4: Judd, what's happened?
3: Ed said Jim Nelson has been picked up on a charge of theft, embezzling funds of the First National Bank where he works as a teller.
4: Then who is Jim Nelson?
3: Well, I think you've met him with me, Marty. He's tall, brown eyes, brown wavy hair. He's a teller, usually handles my bank business.
4: Oh, yeah, I remember.
3: A real nice kid, Marty.
4: How much did he get away with?
3: $38,000 is missing.
4: $38,000? Ooh, darling.
3: Marty.
4: And I suppose you told Lieutenant Leedus that you had just the right attorney for the job.
3: Marty, I'm sorry,
4: all
3: but...
4: All right, sweetheart. Where is our client?
3: In jail. But Ed says he doesn't want an attorney.
4: Good, that gives me the weekend off.
3: Marty, at least give the kid a chance to explain, please.
4: All right. I'd like to hear anybody explain how he stole $38,000. Let's go.

0: I'm Judd Barnes. I'd like to see James Nelson.
1: Who?
0: James Nelson.
1: Yeah, Mr. Barnes, fill out the form. Is Bryant with you?
0: Yes, she is. We both want to see her.
1: Put her name down, too, please. James N. Nelson. Here he is. 13428. Have him right up, Mr. Barnes. Just wait over there, please.
0: Huh?
2: Judson, don't look so worried.
0: Well, I am worried, Marty. I can't believe Jim did it. I wonder what really happened.
2: Well, maybe he won't tell you.
0: What do you mean? Why shouldn't he?
2: If he doesn't want a lawyer, he doesn't want the truth known, or he's guilty, or maybe both.
0: Try to kid this courthouse reporter. It's the guilty one who yells first, loudest, and longest for his right to counsel. Must be another reason.
2: Well, anyhow, here comes your answer.
0: Hello, Jim.
3: Hello, Mr. Barnes. Thanks for coming.
0: It's okay. Jim, I want to help. You remember Miss Bryant, don't you?
3: Sure. How are you, Miss Bryant?
2: I'm fine, thank you.
0: Marty's not only my best friend, but the best defense attorney in town, Jim.
3: Yes, I know. I guess I'm going to need some defending, huh?
2: We heard that you didn't want an attorney.
3: That's what I told the police, but... See, I've done a lot of thinking since then.
4: Please take seats at one of the long tables over there, folks. Nelson, you sit at the far side and keep your hands away from the petition.
0: All right. Over here, Marty and Jim.
2: Mm-hmm.
0: Place near the end.
3: Right.
0: Well, Jim, what's the story?
3: I'm guilty of the charge. There's no doubt about that. I'm guilty, and I want to pay my debt to society. I just don't want to overpay, that's all. That's why I'd like you to defend me, Miss Bryant.
2: Well, I'd better explain something first, Jim. If a man is guilty, and if I am convinced that that man is not really a criminal, that he has merely made a mistake, I will represent him. But I won't defend him. Now, how about you? You going to plead guilty?
3: Yes. Yes, I want to plead guilty. I've had a good record, Miss Bryant. Good employment references. Maybe you could get a probation for me, huh?
2: On a charge of embezzling? Embezzling $38,000?
3: What? $38,000. Oh. Oh, yeah, $38,000. It's quite a bit of money, isn't it?
0: It's more than I make in a whole year. That's a joke, Marty.
2: It's very funny, though. All right, Jim, let's hear it. Beginning to end.
3: Well, it's really pretty simple, Miss Bryant. The races are the whole answer.
2: No, from the beginning, Jim.
3: Well, last January, I went out to the track one Saturday after the bank closed with a friend.
2: Who?
3: Who? I'd rather not say, Miss Bryant.
2: No, you'll say if you want me to represent you. You'll tell me everything because I won't represent you unless I know all the facts.
3: Well, it was Jack Paulson.
2: All right, go on.
3: Well, I lost all my money, and so did Jack. I had a date with Helen that night, but I didn't have any money.
2: Who's Helen?
3: Miss Bryant, Helen Taylor. So when I left Jack, I went back to the bank and took $50. I was going to pay it back the next week, and you see, Monday was payday.
0: Sounds like something I've heard before. When you ran short again, you took some more, and each time it got you in deeper. Right, Jim?
3: Yeah, that's right. Well, pretty soon, I was way over my head. I'd been able to cover up at the bank, but the auditors were due to come in, and I had to make good. I heard about a long shot at the track, and I finally decided to make it all up in one race. So last Friday, I stayed late, and when everybody was out, I took the whole amount.
2: How much?
3: Oh, about $35,000, I guess it was.
0: $38,000,
3: wasn't it? Yeah. $38,000, that's right.
2: Was it all in cash?
3: Yeah, sure. Yeah, that's all they want at the racetrack, cash. No, wait a minute. There might have been some bonds in there, too. I didn't check it carefully. I was a little worked up, as you can imagine.
2: Yes. Is that all?
3: Well, you can guess the rest. On Saturday afternoon, my long shot ran out of the money. On Tuesday, the auditors were in. There was nothing to do but tell them. I was afraid somebody else would get the blame.
2: Who else?
3: Oh, nobody in particular, just one of the others at the bank.
2: Mm. Have you told anybody else besides the auditors?
3: Yeah. Mr. Lovell.
2: He's the president of the bank.
3: He seemed real surprised. Never suspected me, I guess. Had to postpone the trip he was taking to South America.
2: South America? This time of year?
3: Yeah, he was going for a rest. Doctor's orders.
2: Oh.
3: You see, he's just been through a legal battle, which he lost over a big estate. I heard it cost him thousands of dollars, and I hear there's some domestic trouble, too. They say he's been on the verge of a nervous breakdown for months.
2: All right. Now, you told nobody else?
3: Nobody. Nobody except the police officers. Letus, I think his name is. And that's all.
2: Who are the auditors?
3: Frank Day and Walter Hope.
0: Jim, when was Lovell going on his trip?
3: Tuesday night. He had to put it off a couple of weeks. He was subpoenaed for the trial just before he stepped on the plane. Pretty upset, I understand. Nearly passed out, he was so nervous.
2: Well, I have just a few more questions for now, Jim. Who is Jack Paulson?
3: He's a good friend of mine. He lives in the same rooming house with me at 1322 Oak Street.
2: And who is Helen Taylor?
3: She's my girlfriend. She's a teller at the First National, too. Works part-time in the safe deposit vault. Same as I do. She and I and one or two of the others besides Mr. Lovell are the only ones who have keys to the vault.
2: I see. I guess that's all for now. Let's go, Judd. I'm going to take your case, Jim. I'm going to represent you. But don't you talk to anybody else. And above all, don't you sign anything.

0: Where to, Marty?
1: 1322 Oak Street, Judd. And hurry.
0: I don't get it.
1: I don't either yet, but I'm going to. It just doesn't make sense that a man like Jim Nelson should have to lie to that extent.
0: Marty, what do you mean, lie?
1: Oh, he wasn't even sure of the amount of money involved. And any experienced bank teller who is systematically embezzling funds from week to week and then plans to make it all up in one trip to the racetrack is going to know to the penny just where he stands.
0: Yeah, I never thought of that.
1: And bonds. Why would he take bonds on Friday if he wanted to bet money on Saturday? It doesn't add up.
0: Marty, what are you going to do?
1: I'm going to meet a lot of people, sweetheart. I want to talk to Jack Paulson, and I want to talk to those two auditors, and I especially want to talk to Mr. George J. Lovell, President, First National Bank. Then I want to check up on Miss Helen Taylor. And out of it all, Judd, I think we'll find the person your friend Jim is trying to protect.

0: Marty?
1: Yeah, come on in.
0: I'm bushed.
1: How did you do?
0: Okay, I guess. What about you?
1: Oh, I haven't been able to reach Mr. Lovell yet. But except for him, things are beginning to fall into place, Judd. Jack Paulson told me that Jim never in his life bet more than $2 on any horse. And I know that Jim is protecting somebody.
0: Why can't you get to Lovell?
1: Because he's avoiding me, and there's nothing I can do about it. I want to know why he was leaving for South America at this particular time, and I'm going to find out. However, I think I know whom Jim is trying to protect anyhow.
0: Who?
1: Helen Taylor, the girlfriend.
0: Why, Helen? Why would Jim think she needed protection?
1: Well, in the first place, she had access to the vaults from which the currency and the bonds were stolen.
0: Yeah.
1: As did Jim and only one or two other employees, including Mr. Lovell himself.
0: That's right. Jim said she worked in the vaults part of the time.
1: And she was the most likely suspect. But Jim is very much in love with Helen, and he's sensitive about his girl.
0: Yeah, I know how he feels.
1: She succeeded for a long time in making him believe that she was just a poor little working girl, pure as the driven snow. But in the last couple of weeks, she's been wearing a lot of expensive new clothes, spending a lot of money she never even had before.
0: And this made Jim suspicious that maybe...
1: That's right. But if you're right about the timing, we can remove Jim's suspicions once and for all.
0: What do you mean, Marty?
1: Well, if you're sure that the theft was between 8 p.m. Saturday and 8:30 a.m. Monday... Helen Taylor is not our girl.
0: Well, I'm positive on the time. The state bank examiners had made a secret spot check. It definitely wasn't a long series of small thefts, but one big haul accomplished sometime after 8 on Saturday and before 8:30 on Monday. But, Marty, what makes you so sure about the Taylor girl?
1: Because she was out of town for the entire weekend, and she has witnesses to prove it.
0: Ah. Now, what does that do to Jim Nelson?

0: In just a moment, we'll continue with tonight's defense attorney story.
1: Never again need you wonder about your breath. 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
0: And now we continue with Act Two of tonight's defense attorney story.

0: Well, you guessed it, Miss Bryant. I should have told you the truth in the first place. I just couldn't bear to think of Helen in jail, that was all. Are you sure she can never be charged with a crime?
1: I'm positive, Jim. She was out of town for the whole weekend. Oh, what about you? Where were you last weekend from 8 p.m. Saturday to 8:30 a.m. Monday?
0: Well, nowhere in particular, Miss Bryant. I did go to the races with Jack. That part was true. But he had a date that night, so I went to an early movie at the Rex, and then I walked home.
1: Did you go past the bank?
0: Yes, I did, as a matter of fact. About 9:45. I noticed the time because I saw Mr. Lovell leaving by the side door.
2: Jim, wasn't it odd that he should be there at that time of night?
0: Well, not really. He often worked quite late in his office.
1: Did he see you?
0: No, I tried to catch him to say hello, but he got into his car and got away too fast.
1: Uh-huh. Jim, do you have a key to the bank?
0: I did have, yes.
1: You also had a key to the vault where the cash and securities were kept.
0: Yes, that's right.
1: Ooh. Jim, did you actually tell the police that you had stolen the money and the bonds?
0: Yes. Yes, I did, Miss Bryant.
2: Looks bad, huh, Marty?
1: Not too good. Now, Jim, tell us, if you can, exactly what you told the auditors, the police, and Mr. Lovell. They're the only ones that you talked to, aren't they?
0: Yes, that's right. I can do better than that, Miss Bryant. I can give you a copy of what I signed.
1: What you signed?
0: Yes. They took me into Mr. Lovell's office. The auditors, Mr. Lovell, and this police officer, Lieutenant Ledis, were all there.
1: Uh-huh.
0: Lieutenant Ledis wrote it out, and I signed it. He gave me a copy of it today.
2: Let's see that, Jim.
1: Why didn't you tell us about this before?
2: Here, Marty, read this.
1: I, James N. Nelson, do hereby acknowledge I am making this statement to Lieutenant Ledis voluntarily and without promise or threat of any kind. And I do hereby confess to the robbery of $20,000 in currency and $18,000 in negotiable bonds from the First National Bank. Oh, Judd. Judd, no. With this confession, I have no case.

0: The case of the people versus James N. Nelson. The jury having been impaneled, are you ready to proceed, Mr. Prosecutor?
1: The prosecution is ready, Your Honor.
0: Is the defense ready?
2: We are ready, Your Honor. Judge, is Mr. Lovell come in yet?
3: Yeah, Marty, he's over near the DA.
2: Oh, good.
0: You may proceed, Mr. Prosecutor.
1: Thank you, Your Honor. Ladies and gentlemen of the jury, the state will prove beyond all reasonable doubt that the defendant, James N. Nelson, embezzled $38,000. Ladies and gentlemen of the jury, these facts will be corroborated and confirmed by the defendant's signed confession.
0: Signed? Will the defense attorney make a statement?
2: Thank you, Your Honor. If the prosecution can produce a signed confession, this trial may be shortened considerably and justifiably. Therefore, with the court's permission, I will reserve such statement as I may have for a time later in the proceedings.
0: Very well. The prosecution may proceed.
1: The prosecution calls James N. Nelson.
0: Order. Miss Bryant, are you going to permit the defendant to take the stand?
2: The district attorney has called him as a witness, Your Honor.
0: You know very well what I mean, Miss Bryant. Have you advised the defendant of his constitutional right not to testify?
2: Certainly, Your Honor. I have also advised him of Your Honor's constitutional right to criticize him in open court if he fails to testify.
0: Miss Bryant, I... Very well. The prosecution will proceed.
4: You solemnly swear to tell the truth, whole truth, not but truth, self guide.
5: I do.
4: You see it.
1: Your name is James N. Nelson?
5: Yes, sir.
1: You are the defendant in this action charged with embezzling $20,000 of cash and $18,000 of securities from your employer, the First National Bank?
5: I'm the defendant, yes, sir.
1: Mr. Nelson, I have here a document.
2: May I see it, please, Mr. Clark?
1: Why, certainly, Miss Bryant. Oh, I beg your pardon. This is the confession mentioned a few moments ago.
2: Thank you.
1: May we have the clerk mark the document States Exhibit A for identification, Your Honor?
0: The clerk will so mark the document.
1: Mr. Nelson, I hand you States Exhibit A for identification and ask that you examine it.
5: Yes, sir.
1: Do you recognize that document?
5: I do.
1: Do you recognize the signature?
5: Yes. That's my signature.
1: Mr. Nelson, did you sign that document voluntarily?
5: Well, yeah. Yeah, I guess I did.
1: Were you offered anything to sign it?
5: No, sir.
1: Were you threatened if you had refused to sign?
5: No.
1: Did anyone make you any promise of a suspended sentence if you would sign?
5: No.
1: A promise of any kind?
5: No.
1: I offer States Exhibit A for identification and evidence, if the court please.
2: Objection.
0: Objection? On what grounds, Counselor?
2: On the grounds that said document offered by the state is not properly admissible at this time. The law is clearly defined that an accused person cannot be convicted on the basis of an uncorroborated confession. And before a confession may even be received in evidence, the prosecution must prove the basic elements of the crime and at least some suspicion of the defendant's guilt.
0: You are quite right, technically, Miss Bryant. Well, Mr. Prosecutor?
1: A mere matter of the order of proof, Your Honor. I will introduce independent evidence later in the case.
2: Forgive me, Your Honor. I must insist on my rights as defense attorney. The prosecution has no conclusive evidence. Therefore, James Nelson is innocent, since the prosecution cannot prove that he is guilty.
0: Order in this court. Your argument to the jury will come later, Miss Bryant.
1: Your Honor, I can remove Miss Bryant's doubts very quickly. If the court please, I will call Mr. George J. Lovell to the stand, the president of the First National Bank.
4: You saw me swear to tell the truth, the whole truth, and nothing but the truth, help the guide.
6: I do.
4: Be seated.
1: Your name?
6: George J. Lovell.
1: You are president of the First National Bank?
6: I am.
1: Did you discover that $38,000 in cash and securities were missing from the safety deposit vault of that bank on Monday morning a week ago?
6: I did.
1: Had the doors to the vault been forced open?
6: No, that would have been impossible.
1: Who have keys to that vault?
6: John Hill, Miss Helen Taylor, and James Nelson here.
1: Were you able to determine when the theft took place?
3: Marty, why don't you object? That's just his opinion, isn't it?
2: Hush, Joe. I know what his answer will be. I want it on the record.
6: Yes, it definitely was made between 8 p.m. the previous Saturday and 8:30 a.m. on the Monday we discovered the loss.
1: Did James Nelson have his key at that time?
6: He did.
1: No further questions. Your witness, Miss Bryant.
2: Thank you. Mr. Lava, you say that Mr. Hill, Mr. Nelson, and Miss Taylor have keys to the vault. Do they also have keys to the bank?
6: Yes, they do. So do Ellis and O'Keefe, our guards, and the vice president and treasurer. But only Miss Taylor, Mr. Hill, and Mr. Nelson have keys to the vault.
2: Does anybody else have keys, either to the vault or to the outside doors?
6: No.
2: Are you sure, Mr. Lovell? Don't you have keys to the outside doors and to the vault?
6: Yes, I do, but I didn't think you meant to include me.
2: Oh, but I mean to include you, Mr. Lovell. Now, you have testified that the theft occurred sometime after 8 o'clock a week ago Saturday night and 8:30 a.m. the following Monday.
6: Oh, I'm positive of that because of the spot checks by the state examiner.
2: Very well. We have heard testimony regarding the whereabouts of the others during that time, Mr. Lovell. Now tell us, where were you?
6: I was home, reading a book. I was listening to the radio.
2: Were you alone?
6: Yes, I was alone.
2: Mr. Lovell, you had booked passage on an airplane for South America.
6: Well, yes, but you see, my doctor is...
2: Mr. Lovell, did your doctor prescribe a one-way ticket?
6: Well, I planned an extensive rest. I didn't have definite plans when to return, so
2: It was a one-way ticket.
6: Well, yes, but...
2: Mr. Lovell, did you know that you were seen leaving the side door of the bank on Walnut Street at 9:45 p.m. a week ago Saturday?
6: Why, no, I didn't. Who saw me? I mean...
2: Mr. Lovell, you are a respected citizen of this community. You are the president of one of this city's finest banking institutions. You have a distinguished record of public service. Therefore, I feel certain you do not want an innocent man to suffer for a crime he did not commit. Now, I want you to listen carefully to my next questions, and I want you to answer those questions as briefly and as truthfully as your conscience allows or demands. Do you know, Mr. Lovell, that Mr. Nelson, the defendant, has signed a statement confessing to the crime of embezzling $38,000 from the First National Bank?
6: I know he signed a confession.
2: And you know it was false.
1: Objection, objection, Your Honor. That question calls for an opinion by the witness.
0: Objection sustained.
2: Very well. I should like to ask you a few questions on a different matter. Isn't it true, Mr. Lovell, that your wife is at this moment in the process of suing you for divorce?
1: Objection, Your Honor. The personal life of the witness has no bearing on this case.
2: On the contrary, Your Honor, I think I can show that this matter not only has bearing on the case, but may very well offer the correct solution to the entire affair.
0: Very well. Proceed. The witness will answer the question. Is Mrs. Lovell suing you for divorce?
6: Yes.
2: And is it not also true that she will name Helen Taylor as correspondent in this action? And this aspect of the case explains the source of Miss Taylor's suddenly increased funds in the past few weeks. She was living beyond her means by going with the president of the bank. Wasn't she, Mr. Lovell?
6: Yes. Yes, it's true.
2: And recently, Miss Taylor broke up her romance with you to go back to her former boyfriend, Jim Nelson. And faced with the divorce suit and the broken romance with Helen Taylor, you decided to make a getaway to South America, and that you robbed your own bank to finance your few remaining years hiding from the realities that you could not face.
6: Yes, it's true. I took the money. It's true.
2: Thank you, Mr. Lovell. No more questions. Your Honor, in view of this testimony, I ask that the case against my client, James Nelson, be dismissed.
0: By reason of Mr. Lovell's confession in open court to the crime charged against James N. Nelson, it is the judgment of this court that the case of the people versus James N. Nelson be dismissed. Court adjourned.

You have just heard Defense Attorney, starring Mercedes McCambridge with Howard Culver as Judd. Tonight you heard Parley Bear as the judge, Jim Nelson was Dave Ellis, Jan R. Vann as the district attorney, and Paul McVeigh as George Lovell. Music was composed and conducted by Rex Corey. Defense Attorney was written by Brian Moore and directed by Dwight Houser. Ladies and gentlemen, we are extremely happy to announce that our star, Mercedes McCambridge, has been invited to speak to the 53rd Annual Convention of the American Bar Association in San Francisco this Friday, September 12th. We are proud that her work as Martha Ellis Bryant, defense attorney, has resulted in this honor. We are grateful to the American Bar Association for its recognition of our program and our star. We hope that our future broadcasts will continue to bring dignity to the professions of both the actress and the lawyer. Next week, another exciting transcribed adventure with Mercedes McCambridge, defense attorney. Be sure to listen. This is Orville Anderson reminding you to stay tuned to this station for the entertaining program, The Original Amateur Hour, emceed by that great showman and grand person, Ted Mack. This program came to you from Hollywood. This is the American Broadcasting Company.

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1: The story of Dr. Kildare.
2: Whatsoever house I enter, there will I go for the benefit of the sick. Or whatsoever things I see or hear concerning the life of men, I will keep silence thereon, counting such things to be held as sacred trust. I will exercise my art solely for...
1: The story of Dr. Kildare, starring Lou Ayres and Lionel Barrymore. Metro-Goldwyn-Mayer brought you those famous motion pictures. Now this exciting, heartwarming series is heard on radio. In just a moment, the story of Dr. Kildare. But first, your announcer.

0: now, the story of Dr. Kildare, starring Lou Ayres as Dr. Kildare and Lionel Barrymore as Dr. Gillespie.
1: Blair General Hospital, one of the great citadels of American medicine. Clump of gray-white buildings planted deep in the heart of New York, the nerve center of medical progress, where great minds and skilled hands wage man's everlasting battle against death and disease. Blair General Hospital, where life begins, where life ends, where life goes on.
2: Will that be all, Dr. Gillespie? Did you want to take a blood sample?
3: No. That's all as far as I'm concerned, Miss Verner. Any further examination, Jimmy?
1: No, I think we can handle the rest of it easier at the hospital. Mrs. Brady, you understand you're to be there at 9 o'clock in the morning for x-rays.
2: Yes, Dr. Kildare, 9 o'clock. Mm-hmm. Tell me something, Dr. Gillespie. Is it real bad?
3: Well, now...
1: Mrs. Brady, you're expecting a diagnosis before we've even completed our examination.
2: I feel so funny.
1: Well, we'll make some x-rays in the morning, maybe some other tests, and then we'll know a lot more about it.
2: It's been bothering me off and on for a year now, but it got worse about 4 months ago.
1: Really? But this is the first time you've been to the clinic?
2: Well, I went to see Dr. Conlon for a while.
3: Conlon? I don't know any Dr. Conlon, Jimmy.
2: Oh, he's got a real nice office in the Brunswick building.
3: Uh-huh.
2: You know, he's the one that advertises all the time. He has that machine, whatever it's called.
3: Machine?
1: Oh, you remember, Dr. Gillespie, I showed you one of his ads a few weeks ago. He uses what I think he calls an electroradonic diagnostoscope.
3: Oh, yeah, that one. Mm. Yeah. Mm. And what did Dr. Conlon say was wrong with you, Mrs. Brady?
2: Well, it's real complicated, Dr. Gillespie. It's something about the electricity. It's in my joints and my liver when it ought to be out in my fingertips.
3: Oh, to be sure, yeah.
2: Machine doesn't seem to help me much, but he said if I'd keep on, it'd just happen overnight. That's how it works.
1: Just like magic, huh?
2: He had all kinds of letters from people he's cured. I went to him regular until I couldn't afford it anymore.
3: By the darnation. Jimmy, I...
1: Yeah, I know. You can go now if you like, Mrs. Brady.
2: All right, Dr. Kildare.
3: We'll see you in the morning at the hospital.
2: Thank you, Dr. Gillespie. Goodbye, nurse.
4: Goodbye, Mrs. Brady.
3: Ah, darnation.
4: I know a nurse is not supposed to offer a diagnosis, but, well, it was pretty obvious, wasn't it?
3: Not much doubt about it, Miss Burner.
1: Doesn't have a chance in 1,000.
3: Oh, confound it, Jimmy. Cancer can be cured. Why don't they come to us in the beginning?
1: In this case, you know why she didn't. Dr. Conlon and his electroradonic diagnostoscope.
3: Electricity in her joints.
1: Oh, she went to him until her savings ran out. Great. And she's not the only victim. I've seen others come into this clinic before, victims either of him or 100 other fakes just like him. Dr. Gillespie, that man ought to be stopped.
3: Yeah, he ought to be smashed.
1: And furthermore, he's going to be stopped.
3: Oh.
1: I don't know how, but I think we could do it.

0: confounded, Jimmy. I don't see any reason for all this falderal.
1: Be quiet now. I'm trying to listen to your heart.
0: Well, there's nothing wrong with my heart. Never has been.
1: Shh, quiet now.
0: By the darnation, if I'd known that I was letting myself in for this, Jimmy,
1: Well, my dear Dr. G, you were right. Your heart's perfect.
0: Ah, of course it's perfect.
1: Diana, along with the blood pressure and pulse rate, note, general valve action, excellent. Evidence of myocardial deterioration, none.
2: Right, Jimmy.
0: Three complete physical examinations in one day by three different doctors. I feel like the prize bull at the county fair.
1: Well, in order to make this stick, you know, we've got to document it completely right from the start.
0: Well, Bertolli and Mace are pretty good authorities, you know. They're only two of the best internists in the country.
1: Next to you, of course.
0: Oh, well, I was going to say that.
1: Oh, I knew you were. Well, personally, I didn't expect to find something that Dr. Mace and Dr. Bertolli missed in their examination this morning, but after all, I've known you, worked beside you for years, and that gives my diagnosis a different kind of authenticity. Oh, Diana, you can file my diagnosis report along with the other two now.
2: Yes, Jimmy.
1: And keep everything in the same file, x-rays, cardiogram, basal metabolism.
0: Mm-hmm. Ah, anybody think I was going into training to fight this Dr. Conlon?
1: You may have to before we're through.
2: Now, wouldn't that be something?
1: Hmm?
2: Ladies and gentlemen, in this corner, gorgeous Gillespie.
0: Oh, that's
3: no.
0: Miss Burner.
2: Wearing baby blue satin trunks, ballet slippers, and good afternoon, Dr. Carew.
4: Where? Dr. Gillespie, what in heaven's name is wrong with you?
0: Nothing is wrong with me, Carew.
4: But someone informed me that you've been examined today by two different consultants. Are you ill?
0: I am not. And anyway, it's none of your business.
4: Please.
1: Dr. Gillespie's merely getting ready for an ordeal, Dr. Carew.
4: An ordeal?
1: Yes, in fact, I haven't yet told him the full extent of it. His name now is Mr. Gillis, and he's going to be my father.
4: Your what?
1: My father.
0: Well, now, Jimmy, isn't it several years too late for me to embark on that particular career?
1: Oh, not at all. Why, it's never too late, Pop.
5: Yes, indeed, Mr. Gillis. You've certainly brought your father to the right place. We'll have him on his feet in no time at all.
0: Well, I'm on my feet now, Dr. Conlon.
5: Oh, yes. Please have a seat.
0: Thank you.
1: You see, Dad's been having this trouble for nearly a year, but I couldn't get him to go to a doctor. He has the idea they're all quacks.
5: And with good reason, Mr. Gillis. I recognized your father as a man of keen intelligence the minute he walked in here. And a successful businessman, too, I'll venture.
0: Not bad, not bad.
1: Well, Dad's retired now. Sold his chain of grocery stores last year.
5: Oh, yes. Yes, indeed. Gentlemen, you may not believe it, but the average medical doctor is a quack.
0: You don't say.
5: Modern civilization has progressed to inconceivable heights, while medicine has stood still.
0: Hmm.
5: Why? Because the average doctor is blind. He refuses to make use of the greatest scientific discovery of this century.
1: Oh? What's that?
5: Electronics. Huh. Mr. Gillis, I presume you've heard of my electroradionic diagnostoscope?
1: Oh, yes, yes. That's the part of your ad that attracted us. I don't know much about electricity, but it sounds fantastic.
5: Oh, I can assure you that if some of the miracles of healing I've seen take place in this office had been performed in a time gone by, I'd have been burned at the stake.
0: Ah, the good old days.
1: Well, Dr. Conlon, Dad's trouble seems to center around his chest, with pain sometimes in his left arm.
5: Oh, no symptoms, please, Mr. Gillis. The machine takes care of all that. Pain in the left arm. Gentlemen, suppose we step into the electronics laboratory. This way.
0: Well, now, that's quite an elaborate gadget.
5: Gadget! Mr. Gillis, you are standing before one of the most complex mechanisms known to modern science. Sit here, please.
0: It looks like the electric chair.
5: Oh, no danger at all. The intranuclear magnetic flux is completely compensated by the spectrum balance of the... Well, I suppose that's all Greek to you.
0: Impressive, though.
5: Now, just let me adjust these high-potential diatomic electrodes.
1: Gee, all those dials, control knobs, tubes, coils, It's amazing.
5: Oh, believe me, every one of them has a purpose. Now, just relax, Mr. Gillis. You won't feel a thing.
1: Good luck, Dad.
5: Ah, so that's it.
1: What's it?
5: The protonic balance of gamma waves indicates a strong deviation in the vicinity of the heart.
1: You mean it's heart trouble?
5: Precisely.
0: Well, go on then. Twist a couple of knobs and cure it.
5: Oh, I'm afraid it's not that simple. The machine is only set now for diagnosis. You notice I'm recording the readings of all these dials. I'll have to spend several hours computing your health vibration factor. That's why the treatments are somewhat expensive.
1: How expensive, Dr. Connor?
5: $50 apiece.
0: $50 apiece?
5: Well, after all, Mr. Gillis, your health is an important thing.
1: Oh, you're absolutely right, Dr. Connor. Now, how many treatments will be necessary, do you think?
5: Well, that varies. Well, that's all, Mr. Gillis. 10 o'clock tomorrow morning, we'll start you down that happy road to joyous health.
0: Well, that's very generous of me.
5: Not at all, not at all. The greatest pleasure in life, gentlemen, comes from helping to alleviate human suffering. You can go out this door.
1: Do I pay you, Dr. Conlon?
5: No, no, no. Hurry at all, Mr. Gillis. Tomorrow will be fine. Good day, gentlemen.
1: Bye, Dr. Conlon. Thank you.
0: By the tarnation. Of all the phony swindles, that takes the cake.
1: Yeah, probably a highly effective act, though, with somebody who doesn't know better.
0: Ah, trouble of all things.
1: I was hoping he'd pick that. That's why I mentioned the pain in the left arm. By the way, Dr. Gillespie, did you by any chance notice that spot on the back of his hand?
0: Yes, I did. And apparently you got the same idea I did.
1: I wonder if he's used that machine on himself.
0: Well, I don't know, Jimmy, but he certainly ought to.
4: I tell you, gentlemen, when I heard about it, I simply sat down and blanched. I really did. I blanched.
0: All right, Carew, we heard you. You blanched. Who told you about it?
4: Why, Miss Park... let's just say a little bird told me.
0: You mean a big, long-nosed buzzard named Parker?
4: Oh, dear.
1: Well, even though you've heard what we're planning, Dr. Carew, I don't understand why you're so upset about it.
4: I am more than upset, Dr. Kildare. I'm utterly frustrated. By the very idea of dragging the name of Blair Hospital into a sensational newspaper story. Why, it's unthinkable.
1: Well, it's the best way I know of putting this Dr. Conlon out of business. Oh, sure, there are legal angles to stop him, but there are also loopholes. But when this story is printed, he can't dodge the publicity.
4: Publicity? Oh, I shudder to think of it.
1: And we'll get publicity, plenty of it, with three top diagnosticians in the country involved in it. Dr. Gillespie, Dr. Patoli, and Dr. Mason, with the name of Blair Hospital featured...
4: Dr. Kildare, I absolutely forbid you to go on with this scheme.
1: Dr. Carew, there's a Mrs. Brady upstairs in this hospital waiting to undergo surgery next week. It's very doubtful that the operation is going to help her. 4 months ago, it would have.
4: I fail to see just what Mrs. Brady has to do with this.
1: 4 months ago, Mrs. Brady was being swindled by Dr. Conlon's so-called diagnostoscope. She only came to us after it was too late. She's not the only victim, nor is Conlon the only crook.
4: Very well, Dr. Kildare. But it's simply not our responsibility.
1: Well, I feel it's my responsibility.
4: Now, just a minute.
0: Carew, shut up.
4: Dr. Gillespie.
0: Jimmy and I are going ahead with this, whether you like it or not.
4: Oh?
0: But I'll tell you what we'll do.
4: Yes?
0: We'll include a paragraph in the article stating that you were opposed to the idea.
4: Oh, well, in that case, good heavens, no. Why, it would ruin me,
1: Oh, dear. You know, there's another interesting angle in this that we haven't followed up yet.
0: Huh.
1: Although he doesn't know it, Conlon has a well-advanced sarcoma. Unless he's treated very soon by a legitimate doctor, he won't live a year.
0: Right.

0: we continue with the story of Dr. Kildare, starring Lou Ayres as Dr. Kildare and Lionel Barrymore as Dr. Gillespie.
1: You know something, Jimmy?
2: What, sweetie?
1: You're a rat.
2: Oh, and I was hoping you wouldn't find out. Well, tell me, is it something specific or just a rat in general?
1: It's very specific, and if you don't know, I'm not going to tell you.
2: Now, what could I have done?
1: Good morning, Dr. Gillespie.
3: Morning, Miss Verna. Morning. Jimmy?
2: How's your heart this morning, Daddy?
3: Well, not too bad, Sonny. Except for a few stray electromagnoprotons in the right ventricle.
1: What?
2: Our Mr. Gillis is beginning to emerge from the dark ages of medicine, that's all.
1: Oh, that Dr. Conlon racket.
2: Right.
1: How's the plan working out?
2: Okay so far. Daddy and I have another appointment with him at 10 this morning. We sat up last night until after midnight working on the newspaper release.
1: I know. That's what I was talking about a couple of minutes ago. Well, I'd better get to work.
2: No, wait a minute. What do you mean?
1: Jimmy, we had a date last night.
2: Holy mackerel, I forgot all about it.
1: Yes, I know. See you later.
2: Oh,

0: I'm referred to as a grand old man by these idiots around here. And speaking of idiots...
1: Good morning, Doc.
2: I mean, sir.
0: Wayman, what are you doing in here? You're supposed to be downstairs.
2: Yeah, I know. But as long as I may win 60 bucks, I took the chance.
0: 60 bucks? How?
2: Well, everybody around the hospital is saying that if Dr. Conlon finds out that you're a doctor... You follow me, Dr. Kildare?
3: I guess so, Wayman. Yeah,
2: well, they're betting if he finds out, then Dr. Conlon will use that the machine to electrocute Dr. Gillespie.
0: By the great horn spoon.
2: I'm betting he won't.
0: Oh.
3: Well, anyway, it proves your loyalty to Dr. Gillespie.
2: Oh, loyalty's got nothing to do with it. I'm getting 3-1 odds.

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1: Yes, indeed. At $50 a flow.
0: Ah, but the reward, Mr. Gillis. Freedom from sickness, abundance of energy, a 100% joy in living. What do a few pennies matter?
2: Oh, you're absolutely right, Dr. Conlon. Money isn't everything. But are you entirely certain there's no danger in this treatment?
1: Yeah, I'd hate to have my autonomic nervous system blow out a fuse.
0: Oh, there's not a thing to worry about, gentlemen. Huh. Everything is compensated, and I computed the setting very carefully. You see, right now, the machine is removing the inductive microfarad excess from the heart and distributing it between the thyroid and the left kidney.
2: I see.
0: That's why it's so important to make accurate computations. We don't dare remove too many microfarads from the heart or add too many to the kidney.
1: Well, we certainly don't. Might start a chain reaction, I'd just up and disintegrate.
0: Well, I hardly think that could happen. Mm. But it would cause trouble. Well, the 5 minutes are up. That's the first treatment.
1: $50 for 5 minutes. What a racket.
0: I beg your pardon, sir?
2: Oh, you'll get used to father's little jokes, Dr. Connor. By the way, did you make out that diagnostic report I phoned about this morning?
0: Why, yes, I did. It's right here on the table. I really don't see the importance of it, though. It's the cure that counts.
2: Well, father has his eccentricities, you know.
0: Yeah, here you are.
2: Well, thanks.
1: Did you sign, Jimmy?
2: Diagnosis, angina pectoris and myocardial deterioration. Yes, it's signed, Dr. Gillespie.
0: Dr. Gillespie?
2: That's right. And I'm Dr. Kildare. We're both on staff with Blair Hospital.
0: What's the meaning of this?
2: And as far as you're concerned, it means you're through swindling people out of their lives and money with that phony hookup of vacuum tubes and condensers.
0: You can't prove anything. You're bluffing.
2: You think so? As you may know, Dr. Gillespie is one of the leading internists in this country. Before we came here yesterday, he was examined by two other top men and myself and pronounced physically fit, including his heart.
0: So what? You doctors make mistakes all the time with your medieval methods of diagnosis.
2: We'll let the public decide how medieval they are. Tomorrow morning, three of the city's biggest newspapers will carry a full-page feature with photostats of the diagnostic reports, including yours, cardiograms, x-rays, along with our story of the way you operate.
0: I'll sue you. I'll sue both of you and Blair Hospital for $1 million.
2: I don't think so, Mr. Conlon.
0: There's no law against a man making an honest living.
2: Honest living. Come on, Dr. Gillespie. I'm getting a little sick.
1: All right, Jimmy. All right. Hey, see you in jail, Conlon.
0: Oh, no, you won't. I'll beat it. Wait and see.
2: By the way, Mr. Conlon, I feel it's my duty to warn you that you're a very sick man.
0: What are you talking about?
2: That spot on your hand. It's a sarcoma.
0: What?
2: You better get the best medical attention you can find and as soon as possible.
0: You're crazy. You're lying.
2: Think what you like. You've been told. Goodbye.

0: Oh, dear. Oh, dear, dear, dear, dear, dear, dear. Gentlemen, I hope you're exercising due discretion in this matter.
1: Discretion, Guru? We've thrown it to the winds.
2: Dr. Gillespie.
1: We're referring to Conlon as a charlatan and a mountebank.
2: Oh, no.
1: Yep, yep. A liar, a swindler, a blackguard, and a crook.
2: Oh, good heavens. Our legal department specifically cautioned against vilification or terms of opprobrium.
3: Don't worry, Dr. Carew. There'll be nothing in the story but facts, and facts that can be proved. He won't get anywhere if he does file a libel suit.
2: Please. I shudder to contemplate even the possibility of his filing a suit. Why, at the very thought of coming face to face with that creature, I

0: I...
1: You blanch.
0: Well, I certainly quell. After all, I...
1: Hi, Diana.
2: Dr. Kildare, Dr. Conlon is here to see you.
0: Did you say Conlon?
2: Yes, Dr. Carew.
3: Tell Conlon to come in, Miss Verna. And then find some smelling salts for Carew. The alpha potentiation of his pancreas has short-circuited across his pituitary.

0: Well, gentlemen, now that you've made a complete examination, are you still of the same opinion? It's still the same diagnosis?
1: Oh, no question about it, Conlon. It's a sarcoma.
0: Well, am I right in assuming it can be cured by an operation?
1: Surgery's out of my line. That's Kildare's field.
2: Yes, it can be removed by surgery, Mr. Conlon. It's not a simple operation, but done at this time, prognosis is very favorable.
0: Dr. Kildare, would you be willing to perform this operation in spite of your personal feelings?
2: I'm a doctor, and as such, I have very clear-cut responsibilities toward my patients. Under the circumstances you mention, you'd be a patient. It's as simple as that. Personal feelings are out of it.
0: How much would it cost?
2: I'm on staff here. You'll have to discuss cost with the business office. However, Dr. Gillespie and I have a price of our own that you'll have to meet.
0: What do you mean?
2: I'll operate in return for your signing a complete detailed confession of your swindling activities.
0: You must think I'm crazy. Why, with something like that, they could probably send me up.
2: All right, Conlon, then I suggest you find another physician. The newspaper article will still be effective even without the confession.
0: I've already been to two other doctors today. Neither one of them would operate. They both told me to come to you.
1: I can have a stenographer sent up from the office if you'd care to dictate it, Mr. Conlon.
0: All right. I know when I'm beat. I'll have it for you later this afternoon.
2: Good.
0: At least I'll have my life.
2: Which is more than Mrs. Brady will.
1: Mm.
2: Check into the hospital at 9 o'clock in the morning.
0: All right, thanks. Goodbye, gentlemen.
1: Well, Jimmy, I guess that does it.
2: Yes. At least it's about all we can do. And here on, it's up to the authorities.
1: And the public. And the public. They're the real judge and jury.
2: Well, I think I can predict their verdict in this case. It's just too bad we can't smoke all the Conlons out into the open. Oh, well, you fight it where you find it. That's the best you can do.
1: And it's enough, Jimmy. It's enough. No matter how you look at it, life is pretty much a matter of struggling and fighting. And it will be so for a long time to come. That smooth, easy road to joyous living is still a figment of an electro-redonic dream. Come on, let's go to lunch.
3: In just a moment, we will return to the story of Dr. Kildare.

0: And now, once again, the story of Dr. Kildare, starring Lou Ayres as Dr. Kildare and Lionel Barrymore as Dr. Gillespie.
1: Well, Jimmy, getting married or going to a funeral?
2: Neither, as a matter of fact. I've got a date with Diana, I hope. She been here yet?
1: No. What's the idea? To impress her with your dazzling attire? Gorgeous raiment?
2: Oh, not exactly, but it does feel good to change from a white coat to a black tie once in a while, as long as it's not too often.
1: Where are you going?
2: Supper at the Starlight Room. Again, I hope.
1: She wasn't put out with you in the first place. I know women.
2: Cynic.
3: Good evening, Dr. Gillespie. Jimmy?
2: Nice.
3: You like it?
2: Mm-hmm. Love it?
1: Me. If I were only 20 years younger... But that's life. Well, I'm going to bed. You're going out. Have a good time.
3: We will.
2: Good night. Look, sweetie, I'm awfully sorry about last night, but we got involved in that newspaper story, and... Well, I'm just sorry, that's all.
3: Jimmy, you're a born crusader, and you'll never change.
2: Incurable, huh?
3: I'm afraid so. And you know something?
2: What?
3: I wouldn't want you to change.
2: All right, sweetie, then I'll make a confession.
3: What, Jimmy?
2: I couldn't change.
0: You have just heard the story of Dr. Kildare, starring Lou Ayres and Lionel Barrymore. This program was written by Les Crutchfield and directed by William P. Russo. Original music was composed and conducted by Walter Schumann. Supporting cast included Ted Osborne, Georgia Ellis, Ed Max, Sarah Selby, and Raymond Burr. Dick Joy speaking.

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0: This is the story of a man known the world over as one of the most daring and resourceful characters in the history of detective fiction. A man whose name has become a symbol of the triumph of right and justice over the sinister forces of crime and lawlessness. A man recognized as one of the great masters of deduction. Nick Carter, Master Detective. Today's baffling case,
1: The Witch of Dunderberg Mountain.
0: Another exciting chapter dramatized from the life story of Nick Carter. In just a moment, we'll find how a curious old moldy coin lured Nick Carter into a strange community, brooded over by Dunderberg Mountain and a collection of macabre superstitions. 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Today's thrilling adventure starts in the usual place, the gloomy old brownstone mansion at the corner of 4th and 5th. Yes, looking at that comfortable old Victorian mansion with its gay flowered window boxes, its shiny brass door knocker, and the bright and glistening windows, no one would ever guess that those panes are bulletproof, the doors, windows, and chimneys burglar-proof, and that on the top floor is probably the world's best-equipped laboratory for the scientific study of crime. As a matter of fact, our master detective is at this moment closeted in his laboratory, while Patsy Bowen, his efficient and long-suffering secretary, holds the world at bay in his second-story office and consulting room. Finally, the hidden door that leads to a secret passageway creaks open, and enter Nick Carter.
2: Patsy, will you get that blame thing fixed?
3: Not me. The way you gumshoe around without making a sound gives me the jumps. Every time I think I'm in a perfectly empty room and suddenly look up and see you at that old roll-top desk which you won't let me throw out, as if you just materialized out of thin air, it makes my heart do nip-ups.
2: Patsy, your grammar's a bit thumb-diddled, but I think I get your drift. You want me to stamp her on a bumper to furniture like the average man?
3: I do not. Tell me, did you finish whatever it was you were puttering around with up in the laboratory?
2: I did. I examined the shirt the man accused of the Pemberton murder was wearing the night Daley Pemberton was killed.
3: But that shirt had been washed and ironed here.
2: Quite so. The murderer made the common mistake of believing that a thorough washing and boiling would eliminate traces of his crime. But not with the modern benzidine test, sweetheart.
3: No? It
2: took me less than three drops to reveal the presence of bloodstains. Mr. Pemberton's blood.
3: You needn't look so pleased.
2: I'm always pleased when I've managed to end a criminal career. Murder so often becomes a habit. Well, anything happened when I was upstairs?
3: Anything, everything. The mayor called, the head of freedom from Moravia called, Lieutenant Riley called, the butcher called.
2: Trivia, all trivia. Anything worth bothering about down in the waiting room?
3: Mrs. DeLacy Trump's pearls.
2: What about them?
3: Stolen.
2: Tell her to report to her insurance company.
3: She can't. Seems some gigolo swiped them. She doesn't want her husband to find out.
2: Not interested.
3: Old Mr. DeWitt Hemingway's second wife has run away.
2: She should have done it years ago. Not interested.
3: Mr. Roger Winthrop, author and lecturer, has taken a house in some forsaken spot up the river. He's writing a history of the folklore and superstitions of the Catskills. He wants you to...
2: I never collaborate. Besides, what I know about the River Valley superstitions, and they're plenty gory, he can dig out of the records for himself. Not interested.
3: Will you not jump to conclusions, Nick? He does not want you to collaborate. His servant has been hexed. The local witch has put a curse on him, and
2: He's had a succession of headaches or corns or something. Tell him to wear an asafoetida bag. I believe that's a usual...
3: It's too late. The servant, whose name was Jacob, died about dawn this morning. A violent and horrible death. His last words were something about a descent into hell.
2: Well, why didn't you say so?
3: You wouldn't let me.
2: Send Mr. Winthrop up. Well, send him up. What are we waiting for?
3: Keep your shirt on, Nick. I can't have him shot out of a cannon. Wait till I click my inter-office gadget, can't you? Butch.
4: Hi, Angel Face.
3: Butch, Mr. Carter will see Mr. Roger Winthrop.
4: You mean the guy with the ribbons on his glasses?
3: Right the very first time.
4: Okay, Mr. Winthrop. Hey, he's halfway up the stairs already.
2: Athletic for an author, I'm fancying.
3: Come in.
5: Mr. Carter, Mr. Nick Carter, where is he?
2: Right behind you.
5: Oh, Mr. Carter, I am...
2: I know, Roger Winthrop.
5: Author. I am now engaged in collecting data for my latest novel. In fact, I have already...
2: Has this novel anything to do with your servant's death?
5: Why, no.
2: Then skip it.
5: Of course. But if it weren't for the novel, I never would have rented the old Brocken house. And we'd never have met the old witch.
2: You said witch?
3: He did.
2: You keep out of this, Betsy.
3: What old witch do you mean, Mr. Winter?
5: Who is this,
3: I'm Nick Carter's secretary, amanuensis, general factotum, and the lady who sews the buttons on his shirt.
2: Now, let's get back to the witch. She sounds more interesting.
3: Thanks.
5: Of course, I don't actually think she is one. Still, the natives who live around the Brocken farm are quite convinced of the fact. It seems she's placed a curse on people before this. Mostly young boys who taunted her or stole her fruit. Young William Tappan was thrown from his father's farm horse and dragged twice round the barn. Hendrik Vandervoort fell out of an apple tree and broke his arm. And Johnny Upsendike had scarlet fever and jaundice both at the same time.
3: Seems to me I've heard of accidents like that happening to kids even without their being hexed.
2: Yes, Patsy, but that's not the significant part of the narrative.
3: What is?
2: The boys' last names. Tappan, Vandervoort, Upsendike. I take it, Mr. Winthrop, the old Brocken farm you've rented is in a Dutch community.
5: It is. Up the river at the foot of the Donderberg. Wild, hag-ridden country.
2: Mm-hmm.
5: Those families settled there before the Revolution and have married and intermarried ever since. All but the Brockens. They seem to have been disliked right from the beginning. Some say they aren't Dutch at all, but Hessians.
2: Yes. Let me see. Brocken. Isn't that the name of that mountain in Germany where all the witches are supposed to gather on Walpurgisnacht?
5: Yes, that's why the Brockens are said to have settled where they did. Because old Donderberg, the local mountain, bears a strange resemblance to the Brocken.
2: I see.
5: Local gossip has it that on the eve of May Day, which, as you know, is Walpurgisnacht, all the family and their cats, they've always had black cats, would swoop up the chimney on broomsticks and fly away to Donderberg Mountain for some sort of witch's Sabbath.
2: Then this witch who's supposed to have hexed your servant Jacob is, I gather, one of the famous Brockens.
5: She's the last of them. Miss Hermina Brocken is an old maid, and when she dies, the family will be extinct. And high time, too, if you ask me.
2: Now, you don't really think she's a witch.
5: No, but she's a vindictive, highly neurotic, I might even say dangerous female.
2: And you think she killed Jacob?
5: I do. She laid a hex on him last week. Made a rag doll out of an old scarf of his she managed to steal. She named the doll Jacob, of course, and then began sticking pins into it. And last night, or rather early this morning, he died.
2: Tell me exactly what happened.
5: Well, I'd rented the Brocken house for the summer. It seemed to have the sort of weird, not to say sinister, background I needed for my novel.
3: Did Miss Hermina go with the house, Mr. Winter?
5: Oh, no, no. She and her cat moved out to a sort of farmer's cottage.
3: Oh.
5: I insisted on that. I can't abide cats. Well, as I was saying, last night I was in my study scribbling away the better part of the night. It was a peculiarly black night, you may remember. This is what is called the dark of the moon.
2: Yes, yes, I know.
5: Well, finally I became aware that everything was unusually quiet. And then I realized I'd worked through the entire night, and this was that queer, unearthly silence that comes just before the dawn. Suddenly, I was conscious of a dull, muffled thud. A thud that was almost a clang. What was that? Curious how strange sounds become at night. Sounded like the clang of a coffin lid. Better lay off work for tonight, Winthrop, old boy. First thing you know, you'll be imagining ghostly footsteps. Good Lord, what's that? Something's coming round the corner of the house. That's the tool house door. Someone's trying to get in. Oh, this is ridiculous. Better go see what it is before my imagination makes a fool of me. I'll take the lamp. It's probably nothing at all. Just the wind rattling the lock. But there isn't any wind tonight. Pull yourself together, Winthrop. Down the steps to the woodshed. Yes, something is moving the lock. Someone's out there. Wait till I unlock the door.
6: I'm done for.
5: Jacob, what are you doing out here this time of night? Jacob, what's wrong with you?
6: Don't go near it. Don't go. She's right. It goes straight down to hell. But I...
5: Good Lord, he's having convulsions. Jacob. Jacob!

0: And what happened then, Mr. Winthrop?
1: Jacob died right there in my arms. It was horrible. As the death rattle left his throat, his right hand relaxed and something rolled to the floor with a metallic clink. I picked it up and brought it here, thinking it might serve as a clue to this whole horrible business.
0: Let me see.
1: Here.
0: Black with age. Looks like a metal slug of some kind. Betsy. How about giving this a going over with that metal polish you keep around for polishing up doorknobs?
2: With pleasure. It's right here in this drawer. I keep it handy, Mr. Winthrop, because all the hardware in this old house is brass. And I always say, what's the good of having real brass furnishings unless
0: not
2: you keep them well...
0: Not interested, Betsy. Postpone the housekeeping. Well, Mr. Winthrop, from your description of Jacob's death, the panting, the dragging footsteps, and the final convulsions, I'd say he was probably poisoned. No possibility of suicide, I suppose.
1: Of course not. It was the witch, Miss Hermina Brocken. I told you she'd put a curse on him.
0: Curses don't cause convulsions, Mr. Winthrop.
1: I never said they did. The point was she hated Jacob enough to want him dead.
0: Why?
1: Well, I suppose it was my fault in a way. I told Jacob to make up to the gold girl in order to get her to tell him all the local ghost stories. He unearthed plenty. Some of them, like the Headless Horseman and the crew of Hendrick Hudson who go bowling in the mountains whenever there's a storm, have already been recorded by Washington Irving.
0: Yes, yes.
1: Then there's the two spectral riders who are supposed to be the ghosts of Major Andre and General Benedict Arnold. They met and rode through that territory, you know, the night Arnold sold out to the enemy.
0: Yes, yes.
1: Then there's the story of a lost treasure that's supposed to be cursed, not to mention a Batwoman and a black vulture who appears whenever there's to be a death in the valley.
0: Interesting, but irrelevant. Why did Miss Brocken hate Jacob? Certainly not because he worried those stories out of her.
1: Well, no. As a matter of fact, I rather imagine Jacob overdid his attentions to the old girl. When she discovered he had a wife and five children in the Bronx, well, she turned on him like a vixen. It was all Peter and I could do to tear him away from her. She was trying to scratch out his eyes.
2: Hell hath no fury and so forth.
0: Quiet, Betsy. Just who is Peter, Mr. Winthrop?
1: A local character who does the gardening for me. He's, well, not exactly bright, but he can make anything grow.
0: How does he get on with Miss Brocken?
1: Scared to death of her. Carries a piece of cold iron in his pocket all the time he's around the place. If you touch cold iron, you know, a witch can't harm you.
2: Speaking of cold metal, how's this for a handsome hunk of stuff? It shines better than our doorknobs now that I've got the tarnish off.
0: Well, very interesting. That coin, Patsy, is gold.
2: What?
0: A British guinea, to be exact, minted in the reign of George III. In those days, coins like this were called traitor's gold.
2: For Pete's sake, why?
0: Every British soldier who brought in a member of Washington's army received one of these. And every member of Washington's forces who gave himself up got one, too.
2: Well, in the world, do you suppose Jacob got hold of it?
0: To answer that, we'll have to make a visit to the Dunderberg. Yes, Mr. Winthrop, I think you brought us a problem that's even more interesting than you suspect.

0: just what is the significance of the piece of Drayter's gold found clutched in the dead man's hand? Is it connected in any way with the strange events which are happening in the shadow of old Dunderberg Mountain?
1: 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And now back to today's exciting case. As we pick up Nick Carter and Patsy, they are following Roger Winthrop along a desolate country road to the Brocken farm, where Winthrop's servant, Jacob, has recently died a violent death. It is twilight, and the sinister hulk of the Dunderberg Mountain broods over the landscape.
2: I'm not surprised that people who live around here believe in witches and curses and hidden treasure, Mr. Winthrop.
3: If you'd spent a couple of months around here the way I have, Miss Bowen, you'd believe in superstitions, too. Things like that don't seem possible back in the midst of the city's traffic. But up here, time seems to stand still. Here, people are still living in the Dark Ages.
4: I noticed as we came along, most of the barns had hex signs painted on them.
2: Nick, have you noticed the clouds gathering behind that mountain?
4: Yes. I imagine the old Dutchman will start that game of ninepins any time now. Hope we reach your house, Mr. Winthrop, before the storm breaks.
3: It's just over the next rise, Mr. Carter. Here's the gate behind the lilac bush.
4: Well, that what you'd call in very good repair. After you, Patsy.
2: Thank you.
3: That's the house down there in the hollow. And that's Peter sitting outside the toolhouse door. I gave him strict instructions not to let anyone move the body until you arrive. I know you detectives prefer to find your clues undisturbed.
4: It's sometimes helpful.
2: Why doesn't Peter sit inside the toolhouse?
3: Because he's afraid of the dead. There's a superstition around here that the soul of anyone who's died a violent death is afraid of being alone and always tries to take along a companion.
2: Oh, what's that?
4: Something up there in that tree. That's there, silhouetted against the sky.
3: A black cat. It's Miss Brocken's Hecuba. They're inseparable. If that cat's around...
4: Then the Brocken female isn't far behind. I wondered who's been following us the last quarter mile.
2: Nick, I didn't see or hear a thing. You don't mean she's invisible or something?
4: Calm yourself, Patsy. I'll admit she's kept out of sight, but no disembodied spirit breaks twigs and rustles dead leaves. She's been perfectly audible to anyone that took the trouble to listen. Hear that? She just stepped on a loose pebble.
2: My teeth are chattering so I couldn't hear an avalanche. Oh, Nick, I don't like this place.
4: Easy, Patsy. Oh, here comes Peter. Poor guy, he looks relieved to see us.
5: I thought you was never coming. I told you I wouldn't stay if you didn't get back before nightfall.
3: But we did, Peter. This is Mr. Nick Carter, the famous detective. He'll find out what killed Jacob.
4: The light's fading fast. Better make our examination before it's completely dark. Oh, Patsy, it may not be nice. You want to stay out here?
2: With that woman and her cat crawling through the bushes and a storm coming up besides? Oh, thank you. I'm coming inside, no matter what's in there.

0: Hold the flashlight steady, Bessie.
1: It's horrible, isn't it, Nick?
0: Extreme rigor mortis and marked satanic constriction of the muscles. Jaws too firmly clamped together to permit any investigation of the oral cavity. We can take a look at the inside of the lips. Well, the poison, whatever it was violent, but I don't think it was administered by mouth.
1: No.
0: Now, let's see. Rust on the instep of the shoes between the sole and heel. Heavy boots and corduroy trousers, no, nothing to lower limbs. Hands bare. Yes, look here. The two small punctures on the right thumb.
1: Yes.
0: Winthrop, help me roll back a sleeve.
2: Right, Mr. Carter.
0: Here we are. Two more. And here again. And again. And all the punctures have already started the gangrene. That's how the poison entered the body.
1: Uh-huh.
3: It's the evil eye. Those two dents. It's the mark of the evil eye. They burn straight through you until you're dead.
0: Interesting idea, Peter. But what killed Jacob was quite a bit more deadly than any evil eye.
1: You mean you know who killed him?
0: Definitely. The question now is to find where the killer's hiding.
1: But, Nick,
0: let's see if we can get a line on how Jacob spent his last 12 hours. Get the small microscope out of my zipper case, will you, Patsy? Or when you might prepare a few slides.
1: Right, you are, Nick.
2: Just exactly what are you doing that for, Mr. Carter? They're cleaning the dead man's nails, I mean.
0: A good scientific detective, Mr. Winthrop, can pretty well deduce from what he finds under any person's nails where that person has been and what he's done for some time previous. Oh, a slide, please, Patsy.
1: Here you are.
0: This is my most powerful lens, of course. This flashlight isn't as strong as one could wish. Will.
1: You get anything, Nick?
0: Yes. Quite a few things. He ate a piece of chocolate cake for dinner, with a finger to put. Sawed quite a bit of wood. Minute bits of sawdust.
2: That was yesterday afternoon.
0: He also plucked a chicken recently and polished the furniture. Tiny globules are very fine oil. But the most interesting ingredient in the whole collection is a certain tiny spored mold or fungus. A great deal of it, as a matter of fact.
1: Maybe he went out picking wildflowers in the woods.
0: No. This particular fungus only grows in places where there's a great deal of moisture and where sunlight never reaches. Any place like that around here, Mr. Winthrop? Basement? Springhouse?
2: No, no. The basement's bone dry and there is no springhouse.
0: How about a well?
2: There are few enough improvements on the place. No electricity, no telephone. But we do have a hand pump in the kitchen sink.
0: Which means if there's a well under it, Jacob couldn't very easily get down into it.
2: I'd say it would be absolutely impossible. Wait a minute. There's some sort of boarded up stonework with a padlock out back of the barn. I remember someone told me it's a condemned cistern or well of some sort.
3: Yeah, that's the witch's well. You'll be wise to stay away from it. It's the way straight down to hell.
0: The way to hell?
3: Yeah.
0: Weren't those Jacob's last words before he died?
2: Why, yes, Mr. Carter.
0: Come on, show me the place. Unless I'm very much mistaken, that's where we'll find the answer to this problem. At the bottom of the well.

0: sound as if Henrik Hudson's crew had started a game of ninepins.
1: Oh, that means there's evil abroad tonight.
2: Nick, I just remembered something.
0: Now what?
2: Isn't tomorrow the 1st of May? That means this is Walpurgis night.
0: When witches ride and graves give up their dead.
1: Yeah.
0: That one sounded like a strike.
3: This is the system, Mr. Carter, or whatever it is.
0: I thought you said it was padlocked, Mr. Winthrop.
3: It always has been.
0: Not now. The lock's lying on the ground. And the staples all bent and twisted. Looks as if someone had broken it.
2: And the cover's been moved recently, too. Look here, Nick. These scratches on the stone.
0: Patsy, I do believe you're finally beginning to notice things.
2: You know where you can go, don't you?
1: Yeah, that's just where you will go if you get too interested in that well.
0: Now, look here, Peter. You're a big boy now. You don't really think Miss Brocken's a witch?
1: I know she is.
0: Ever see her ride a broomstick?
1: No, but I've seen her go down this well.
0: When was this?
1: Winter nights. Me and my brother Timmy would hide in the hay of that old barn and wait for her to come along. First we'd hear the scrape as she pulled off the lid, and then we'd see her climb down inside with the lantern in her teeth and that old black cat sitting on her shoulder.
0: Why do you think she did it? Climb down inside, I mean.
1: To get warm, of course. It's nice and cozy in hell on a winter's night.
0: She never went down in summer?
1: No, why should she? It's hot enough right here in the valley in summertime.
0: Very interesting observation, Peter. And it verifies my hunt just how Jacob was killed and why.
3: What do you mean, Mr. Carter?
0: Help me pull the lid off this well and I'll show you. Here, take that side now.
3: Right, I have it.
0: There. That does it. Now, Patsy, give me that flashlight.
2: Here you are.
0: Thanks. Now, let's see what we've got. Ah, yes. Notice those rusty spikes driven into the stonework to form a sort of ladder? And notice where the rust has been scraped recently. That's how Jacob got it in his boots. He followed Miss Brocken's example and climbed down into the well. You'll also notice that the stones are covered with that curious fungus we found under his neck.
2: Nick, she's watching us. Over there under that apple tree, the cat standing on her shoulder.
0: We've been waiting for you, Miss Brocken. I think you can tell us how Jacob died.
4: I can. It was his own greed killed him. I warned him no man could go down there and live.
0: You knew he died if you went down into the well, and yet you let him go.
4: I did not. I refused him the key, I did. But he broke open the lock like a thief when no one was looking. He wouldn't listen, and so he had to die. And I'm not sorry.
3: You killed him, you old...
0: Easy, Winthrop. Miss Brocken isn't responsible for Jacob's death.
3: Then who is? You said yourself he was poisoned.
0: Quite right. And I think if I drop this rock down into the well, we may rouse the killers.
4: Aye, if you do, they'll play you their devil's tattoo.
2: Oh, Nick, be careful. I'm afraid.
0: Here goes the stone. Now listen.
2: Oh, Nick. Nick, I heard it.
3: Good Lord, what is it?
0: Oh. Rattlesnake. Forget, this is rattlesnake country. And I rather imagine there's a rattlesnake nest down there.
4: Aye, that there is. Old ones and the young ones, the darlings. I told Jacob not to go down in that well. I told him he'd go to hell, but all he cared for was gold. And so he's dead. Dead! Dead! And I'm glad!

0: Dick, there's one thing I still don't understand about that Dunderberg mystery. Why did Jacob go down into the well?
1: And why wasn't Miss Brocken bitten when she did the same thing?
2: I'll answer the last question first. Miss Brocken was careful to make all her descents into the well in winter.
0: So what?
2: You see, when snakes hibernate, they become cold and almost lifeless. Ask any snake charmer. It's an old trick of the trade to put snakes on ice just before a show makes them quite harmless.
0: Oh?
2: And as for the reason that drew both Miss Brocken and Jacob into the well, I deduced from the sample Jacob had in his hand that the Brocken well is the hiding place of Benedict Arnold's famous lost treasure.
0: What's that?
2: Well, Major Andre is supposed to have given Arnold a golden guinea for every man then garrisoned at West Point. Arnold undoubtedly hid the money and didn't have time to dig it up when he had to flee for his life after his treachery was uncovered.
0: But if the Brocken family knew where it was, why didn't they use it themselves?
2: Probably because they felt it was tainted money with a curse on it.
1: I see. Well, thanks, Nick. Now, in just a moment, I want you and Patsy to give us a preview of next week's exciting case. Everybody's heard the old saying that home is where the heart is. And because home does matter most, it deserves the most careful attention you can give it. 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And now let's hear from Nick Carter himself. Well, Nick, what about next week's story?
2: Next week, Ken, I think I'll tell you the story of how an heir mysteriously disappeared before it was born.
0: And a curious and frantic case it was. When a woman who's going to have a baby any minute disappears into thin air right on the threshold of a famous maternity hospital, then she...
2: Now, Patsy, don't give the whole plot away. Wait until next week.
1: What do you call the story, Nick?
2: I call it... The Vanishing Lady.
1: Nick Carter, Master Detective, is featured in Street and Smith magazines. Lon Clark is starred as Nick with Helen Choate as Patsy. Original music is played by Lou White. The programs are written by Edith Meiser, and any resemblance therein to actual persons living or dead is purely coincidental. The entire production is under the direction of Jock McGregor. Nick Carter, Master Detective, is presented at this time and over these same stations each week by the three great Linex Home Brighteners. Linex Clear Gloss Varnish, Linex Cream Polish, and Linex Self-Polishing Wax, created by Acme, America's great producer of fine quality paint. This is Ken Powell speaking for the thousands of Linex dealers all over America and saying so long until next week. This is the Mutual Broadcasting System.

0: 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We provide the shows. Your mind provides the pictures.
1: Mushroom Escape.
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1: your
0: pictures.
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2: Lord Peter Whimsey.

0: starring Ian Carmichael as Lord Peter. The Five Red Herrings by Dorothy L. Sayers. Adapted in 8 episodes by Chris Miller. Episode 6, Evidence of a Commercial Traveller. Lord Peter Whimsey is working with the local police forces in their investigation of the murder of Sandy Campbell, an unpopular Galloway artist. All 6 suspects, fellow painters who'd recently quarrelled with Campbell, have now produced alibis, mostly rather unconvincing. Whimsey and Sergeant D.L. of Newton Stewart Police decide to report progress to Sir Maxwell Jimmison, the Chief Constable.
1: Well now, Sir Maxwell, first I would like to run through what we know of the movements of the murderer, proceeding by and by to the alibis of the 6 suspects.
2: Good idea, Sergeant. Oh, do smoke, Whimsey.
3: Yeah, thank you, Chief.
1: Now then, Campbell was last seen alive by a wee lassie called Helen McGregor at 9:45 p.m. last Monday night. That's a week ago today, sir. He was fighting with another man on the main Kirkcudbright to Gatehouse Road, and either in this fight, or possibly at some later stage in the evening, he was killed. The murderer seems to have decided quickly to fake an accident, and accordingly spent the night in Campbell's cottage, ate Campbell's breakfast, and then early in the morning went up to the Minnoch dressed in Campbell's hat and cloak, sat down and painted a picture in Campbell's style. Mm-hmm. A wee bit after 11 o'clock, he tumbled Campbell's body into the burn below, leaped onto a bicycle that he'd stolen the night before from the Anworth Hotel. It was positively identified by Scotland Yard last night, my lord. And he then bicycled to Girvan, where he took the 1:11 train to Ayr. At Ayr, he labelled the bicycle for Euston in order to lose it, and himself disappeared. And that is all we know about the crime, sir.
2: Very good, Sergeant. Then what about these alibis?
1: Aye. Now, let us consider first Mr. Gowan. Mr. Gowan's butler, Alcock, told Inspector Macpherson that the gentleman left Kirkcudbright for London at 8 o'clock on Monday evening, and has been there ever since.
2: Well, that lets him out completely.
1: Aye, it would, sir. Except that we know Alcock is lying. Mm-hmm. Mr. Gowan was seen on the top floor of his house on Wednesday morning by the housemaid Betty. And he'd shaved off his beard.
2: That splendid beard? Whatever for?
1: Well, sir, we found tufts of black hair at the place on the main road where Campbell had his fight. And Inspector Macpherson's theory, Sir Maxwell, is that it was Gowan who murdered Campbell in the fight. He then cut off his beard on the spot to avoid being recognised as he went about the business of faking the accident.
2: Well, has Gowan been tracked down in London yet?
1: Inspector Macpherson interviewed him yesterday afternoon, sir. And the inspector should have got back early this morning.
2: Splendid. I dare say he'll have a tale to tell. Well, let's move on then. Who has the next alibi?
1: Mr. Waters, sir. Though he's only covered for the Tuesday morning. He claims he was sailing all last week with an old friend and says he went aboard down at the Doon before 9:30 on Tuesday. Unfortunately for him, we haven't been able to contact this old friend.
3: Worse than that, in fact, Chief. He says he left his bicycle in a shed down at the Doon, but it seems to have disappeared. Either it's been pinched, or it never was there in the first place.
2: Well, that'll sort itself out when the friend's found, I expect. Next?
1: Mr. Ferguson, Sir Maxwell. Campbell's next-door neighbour in Gatehouse. No alibi for Monday night. But on Tuesday morning, he went to Glasgow via Dumfries.
2: Was he seen?
1: Aye, boarding the train at Gatehouse. And his ticket was correctly punched all the way to St. Enoch Station, Glasgow.
2: Well, that sounds highly satisfactory. Who have we left out of your 6 suspects? Now, what about Jock Graham?
1: Sir Maxwell, on Saturday afternoon, a lady called Mrs. Smith LeMessurier.
2: Oh, that woman.
1: Aye. She came into my station and told me, tears in her eyes, that Jock Graham had, how could she bring herself to admit it, had spent all Monday night with her.
2: Did she, by Jove? What about Tuesday morning?
1: That was the strange thing, sir. She seemed to think an alibi for Monday night would be sufficient.
2: Very interesting. Righto, who's left now? Just Henry Strachan and Hugh Farren, isn't it?
3: Yeah, that's it, Chief. And they're best taken together. May I tell you about them?
2: Yeah, by all means, Lindsay.
3: Thank you. Well, I tracked Farren down on Saturday afternoon in Westmoreland. He'd run away from here, and he said he had no idea that Campbell had been murdered.
2: Could he give himself an alibi, though?
3: Not one that means anything. He was last seen at about 9:15 on Monday night, very drunk and angry with Campbell, going up the road towards Strachan's house. He says he left a note for Strachan saying that he was going to kill Campbell and then do away with himself.
2: Well, Strachan never told the police about that, did he?
1: No, said Maxwell. He was protecting his friend, you see.
2: Yes. Carry on, Whimsy.
3: Well, having failed to find Campbell, Farron wandered up towards the old lead mines near Fall Bay. Here, Strachan eventually found him. Apparently, they had a fight, which ended when Farron ran away. And the next thing Farron remembers is waking up the next morning and walking to New Brigadier, from where he proceeded by means of lifts to Westmoreland.
2: And Strachan?
3: Well, he didn't appear until after lunch on Tuesday. Yeah, there's no knowing where he may have been.
2: Or what he may have been up to. Has he been interviewed since Saturday, D.L.?
1: No, sir.
2: Then maybe I'll pay a visit to Mr. Strachan. I must admit I shall be very interested to see whether he tells the same story as Farron. And I shall be even more interested to know what he was doing on Tuesday morning. Mr. Strachan, we have obtained a statement from Mr. Farron with reference to his movements on Monday night and Tuesday morning, which requires your corroboration.
4: Indeed. And what does Farron say that you'd like me to corroborate?
2: Yes, I'm afraid that won't do. It will be better, I think, if you give me an account of your own movements, starting, about 9 o'clock on Monday evening.
4: Very well. At 9 o'clock, I was fishing up at Tongland.
2: Did you see anybody there?
4: I don't know that I did.
2: And when did you leave?
4: Round about 11 o'clock. The fish seemed to have lost enthusiasm, and so did I.
2: And then?
4: Then I went home like a good boy. I got home round about midnight.
2: What then?
4: I went out again in the car.
2: Why?
4: To look for Farron.
2: What made you do that?
4: I found a note from him waiting for me.
2: What was in the note?
4: He told me that he was going to commit suicide.
2: Mm-hmm. Did the note say nothing else?
4: No.
2: Mr. Strachan, we know the contents of the note. It would be altogether better if you told me the truth. Come along now. Mr. Farron has given us an account of himself. You no longer have any reason for reticence. What else did he say in the note?
4: He mentioned Campbell.
2: Yes?
4: He said he was going to kill him. I didn't take that in the least bit seriously, of course. It was clear from his writing that Farron was hopelessly drunk.
2: Indeed. Where did you go when you went out?
4: Well, I went to Campbell's cottage, as it happens.
2: To see if Farron was there?
4: Yes.
2: So you did take his threat seriously?
4: No, not at all. Well, not very seriously. It's simply that both Campbell and Farron are excitable men, and I thought there might be a great deal of unpleasantness if they met in that mood, and possibly a really nasty row.
2: Was there anybody at the cottage?
4: No. I knocked 2 or 3 times, and then as everything was dark, I went in. Everything was clean and tidy, and it didn't look as though Campbell had been in. He wasn't in bed, because I went upstairs to see. So I left a note for him on the table and came away again, relocking the door and putting the key back where I found it.
2: You left a note for him? What exactly did it say?
4: Oh, something like, "Dear Campbell, I'm rather anxious about F. He's in a highly wrought-up state and is threatening to do you some injury. Be on your guard." It was something like that, and I signed it with my initials.
2: What happened next?
4: Well, Farron had occasionally talked about suicide, and the old mines up by Creetown seemed to have a kind of morbid fascination for him. So I drove up there. I left my car where the road ends, just beyond Fall Bay, and went along on foot, calling Farron as I went. When I got close to the old mines, I thought I saw something move, and shouted again. Then I saw there really was a man there. He ran away, and I followed him and caught hold of him. He said, "What the hell do you want?"
2: Was it Farron?
4: Yes, it was.
2: Well?
4: Well, I argued with him for some time and tried to persuade him to come home. He absolutely refused and started to move off again. I took him by the arm, but he struggled with me, and in the confusion he hit me in the face and knocked me down. By the time I'd scrambled up again, he had got away. I ran after him. Well, I suppose I wasn't looking where I was going, because I tripped over a bunch of stuff and found myself falling head first over the edge of the world, it seemed to me. I bumped and banged against what felt like balks of timber, and finally brought up against something. I was completely knocked out, of course. When I eventually came to, several hours later, it was broad daylight, and I was able to see where I was.
2: Down one of the old shafts, I suppose.
4: Yes. Lord, what a place. Well, I don't suppose it was more than 40 feet deep, but that looked quite enough to me. And it went sheer up, like a chimney. It was narrow, fortunately, and by spread-eagling myself, I managed very slowly to hoist myself to the top. God, it was hard work. But I did it in the end.
2: What time do you think that was?
4: I couldn't be sure, because my watch had stopped. Quite late in the morning, I suppose. Anyway, the next thing was to find the car. I calculated that I must be nearly 2 miles from Fal Bay, and decided that if I followed the flow of the burn, I must be going in the right direction. So I set off downstream. After a time, I came in sight of the road and the car. It was just where I'd left it, and the dashboard clock made it 12:15. I had a beast of a time starting her up, but I managed it after about 1/4 hour, and eventually arrived back home at about 1:30.
2: I see. And what did you do when you got home?
4: Well, I rang up Farron's house at once, of course, to see if he was there. I hoped he might have come to his senses, you see, and gone quietly home. Well, he hadn't, as you know. So I told Mrs. Farron to say absolutely nothing to anybody, but that I would come over and see her after lunch, as I had something rather important to tell her.
2: And did you, in fact, go over to Kirkcudbright after lunch?
4: No, I didn't.
2: Why not?
4: Well, I was going to, of course. I went down to open the gate for the car when I saw one of the members coming down from the golf course. Just opposite my gate, he met the gatehouse policeman. They didn't see me because of the hedge. The constable said, "Is the provost up at the golf course? He's wanted. Mr. Campbell's been found lying dead at Newton Stewart." After that, they moved further up the road, and I didn't hear any more, so I went back to the house to think about it.
2: What did you think about it?
4: I couldn't make up my mind.
2: That Farron had murdered Campbell, perhaps?
4: No. Well...
2: You went over and saw Mrs. Farron late that night, is that correct?
4: I did.
2: What did you say to her? That you expected a charge of murder to be preferred against Farron, and that she was to be very careful what she said to the police?
4: Isn't that one of those questions which you are not supposed to ask, nor I to answer?
2: Have it your own way, Mr. Strachan. You seem to be well acquainted with the law. You know, for example, that an accessory to murder after the fact is liable to the same punishment as the principal.
4: Certainly I do, Sir Maxwell. I also know that you are not allowed to use threats, overt or implicit, in interrogating a witness. Now, is there anything further I can do for you?
2: Nothing, thank you.

0: Mind if I watch you paint, Waters?
1: Yes, I do. Why can't you go fishing, Whimsy, or take the car out for a run? I can't paint properly with you snooping around all the time. It puts me off my stroke. How do you like me to sit around and watch you detecting?
0: You can watch me now. There's no charge.
1: Oh. Are you detecting now?
0: Like anything. If you could take the top of my head off, you would see the wheels whizzing round.
1: I see. You're not detecting me, I hope.
0: Yes, well, everybody hopes that.
1: And look here, Whimsy, you're not suggesting anything. I've told you all about my movements, and I suppose you believe me.
0: Well, of course. But it's a pity about your bicycle being pinched from the dune, ain't it? Rather spoiled your alibi, what?
1: Oh. I don't want to discuss this stupid business.
0: No, nor do I. Go on, Pete. Hello, Jock Graham's coming to see you.
2: I say, is Whimsy here? Sorry, Waters, but I must speak to Whimsy.
1: Carry on, Jock. I'm painting.
2: Whimsy, old man, I'm in the most ghastly hole. Mm-hmm. It's too awful. Have you heard about it? It's only just been sprung on me.
0: Go to, you have heard what you should not. Put on your nightgown, look not so pale. I tell you yet again, Campbell's dead. I cannot come out on's grave.
2: I wish he could.
0: Oh, horror, horror, horror. Where got'st thou that goose look?
2: Oh, do stop drivelling, Whimsy. Listen, you know that female at Newton Stewart, the Smith LeMessurier woman?
0: I've met her.
2: God, so have I. She got hold of me this morning.
0: Jock, Jock.
2: Do you know what she's done?
0: Of course. She's given you an alibi for the whole of Monday night. A lady's reputation has been sacrificed on the altar of affection. But, dear boy, we don't blame you. We know that rather than compromise a noble woman, you would have gone to the scaffold with your lips locked in a chivalrous silence.
2: My dear Whimsy, don't say you ever thought for one moment that there was a word of truth in it.
0: Frankly, I never did. I've known you do many rash things, but I gave you credit for seeing through Mrs. Smith LeMessurier.
2: I should hope so. What on earth am I going to do?
0: Yeah, it's awkward. Short of admitting where you really were that night, there's nothing for it but to accept the sacrifice, and with the sacrifice, the lady. And I greatly fear the lady means matrimony.
2: Oh, for God's sake. Well, I shall go and make it right with the police, of course, but what's the good? She's telling everybody. Nobody will ever believe now that there wasn't something in it.
0: Ain't life difficult? It all shows how careful you should be to tell the police everything at the first possible moment.
2: I know, but I didn't want to get anybody into trouble. Well, you see, Whimsy, the fact is, I was out poaching with Jimmy Fleeming up at Bar Grennan. I thought it would be good fun. We were netting the pool just below the fall.
0: Oh, were you? That's the Earl of Galloway's, Walter.
2: Yes. We were out all Monday night.

0: Yes. Jimmy and a pal of his were hanging around most of Tuesday morning, off and on. Well, that doesn't matter a damn. The thing I want to get clear is the business about Monday night.
1: Yes, I know. But Tuesday morning is what's going to interest the police.
0: Good Lord, Whimsy, this rot about Campbell isn't serious, really.
2: That's what I say. We seem to be in the same boat, Graham. I'm supposed to have faked an alibi, too.
0: What is the evidence about the murder, if it is one? The only definite thing I've heard is that, according to the papers, it was done by an artist. Did the assassin leave his fingerprints behind in paint, or what?
1: Well, I can't tell you that, I'm afraid. But I don't mind saying this. The whole thing turns upon how quickly Campbell could have got that sketch done on Tuesday up at the Minnick. I wanted to take a painting party up there the other day to time them, but it was rained off. I say, look here, that's a thought. Let's do it now.
2: What?
1: Well, both you two have claimed to me that you can imitate Campbell's style. You do the same painting as he did, and I'll time you. Well, half a jiff, I'll run round to the police station and borrow the sketch for you to copy. It won't be quite the same thing, but it'll give us an idea. Won't be a mo. And here it is.
0: Ah, that's the subject, is it? That's very characteristic. Almost ultra-characteristic. Don't you think, Waters?
2: That's exactly what one expects from the Campbells of this world. The trick degenerates into a mannerism and they paint caricatures of their own style.
0: Yes. It's funny. The handling isn't altogether... How many people have seen this, Whimsy?
1: Only myself and the police so far. And the Procurator Fiscal, naturally.
0: Ah. Well, do you know, I should have said, if I didn't know what it was...
1: Well?
0: I should almost have thought I had done it myself. There's a slight flavour of pastiche about it. It's rather more cold and cobalty than Campbell's usual style. It looks as though he's been experimenting. There's a look of freedom about it somehow. Well, don't you think so, Waters?
2: No, oh, I don't know. I call that a thoroughly Campbellish piece of work. A poor Campbell, if you like, but full of Campbellisms. Anyway, chuck it here. If we've got to copy the beastly thing, we'd better start. Can you see all right there, Graham?
0: Yeah.
2: I'll put the paints on the table here. And please don't throw them on the floor in your usual dirty way.
0: I do not. I collect them neatly in my hat if I'm not wearing it, and if I am, I lay them handily in the grass. I'm not always fumbling about for them in a satchel like you.
2: What's wrong with my satchel? You don't expect me to go out like Farron with a sketching box, or like Gowan with a combined box and picnic basket?
0: Oh, Gowan's pure swank with his partitions with each colour and his portable kettle. Do you remember the day I pinched it and filled all the partitions up with fish?
2: That was a good ride. He couldn't use the box for a week because of the fishy smell. He had to stop painting because it put him out to have his arrangements upset. Right, I'm ready to start.
0: Ah, you're standing by with your stopwatch, Whimsy?
1: I am. Both ready? Good. Now then. One, two, three, go. Graham, 1 hour, 40 minutes. Waters, 1 hour, 55.
3: And what precisely does that prove, my lord?
1: It proves nothing, D.L. But if, as we have been supposing up now, our murderer left the Minnock at 11:10 in order to catch his train, it means he probably started painting between 9:15 and 9:30.
3: Oh, here, my lord. Did I not tell you about the man who saw Campbell's car going up to the Minnock on Tuesday morning?
1: No, what about him?
3: He came in while you were away. He says a car with a man wearing a big hat and cloak passed the New Galloway turning on the road between Creetown and Newton Stewart at 9:55 that morning.
1: 9:55?
3: Mm-hmm.
1: Well, at that rate, he wouldn't be up at the Minnock much before 10:00.
3: No, my lord.
1: So allowing an absolute minimum of an hour and a half for painting, he couldn't have left the Minnock until 11:30. He'd have to be quite a cyclist, wouldn't he, to get to Girton by 1:07?
3: Aye, my lord, it's 21 miles.
1: Yes. Yes, this will need thinking about. Anything else come up today? How did the chief get on with Strachan?
3: Oh, very well. There was a wee bit of new information that was very interesting. It appears Mr. Strachan went round to Campbell's cottage after midnight on Monday and went in, and found no one there.
1: Really?
3: Aye. And Sir Maxwell was wondering, if Gowan killed Campbell at 9:45 on the main road, what did he then do with the body? Up to now, we've been supposed

0: supposing he took it straight to Campbell's cottage?
1: Now, wait a moment, Sergeant. Not straight there. The first thing Inspector MacPherson's theory says Gowan did was to put the body in his own car and park it up a side lane. Then he drove Campbell's car to Gatehouse, probably stole the bicycle from the Anworth Hotel, and if so, rode back to the scene of the murder, if not walked, and only then returned to Campbell's cottage in his own car with the body. Couldn't that have taken over 2 hours?
0: If he walked, my lord,
1: Yes. But there's still the problem of the third car, which little Helen heard tear in towards Kirkcudbright about 15 minutes later. Who was that? Where is Inspector MacPherson, by the way? I thought he was back.
0: He should be, my lord. I dare say he's somewhere about the station.
1: Well, then I shall go and find him, Sergeant. I want to know what fun and games Gowan really did get up to that night.
2: The first part of Gowan's story confirmed everything we were told by young Helen MacGregor. On one evening, he'd been fishing up on the fleet and was driving back from Gatehouse to Kirkcudbright at about 9:45 when he came across Campbell's car standing in the middle of the road, exactly at the point described by wee Helen, my lord. Campbell was undoubtedly drunk and spoiling for a fight, he says, so to protect himself, he picked up a heavy Kingdick spanner that was beside him in the pocket of the car.
1: Would he have been wearing driving gloves by any chance?
2: Aye, my lord.
1: Oh, well, that explains the absence of any fingerprints but Campbell's, don't it? Yeah, go on, MacPherson.
2: Well, my lord, according to Gowan, he did not use the spanner until Campbell aimed a blow at him. And he did. Caught him glancingly on the cheekbone. You remember the contusion there, my lord?
1: Certainly.
2: At once he jumped out of his car. And he does not deny that he and Campbell fought for several minutes in the middle of the road. However, from that point onwards, my lord, his account does not agree with wee Helen's.
1: In what way?
2: According to Gowan, my lord, it was Campbell who quickly proved the stronger of the two. He was soon sitting on Gowan's chest. And when he had him totally overpowered, he took from his pocket a pair of nail scissors and cut off not just Gowan's beard, but his hair, his eyebrows, everything. And then he knocked him out.
1: So Gowan was shaved by Campbell? Oh, well, that makes more sense than that he did it himself, certainly.
2: If you believe it, my lord.
1: What next, then? It was presumably Gowan's unconscious body that was put into his car and parked up the side lane. By Campbell. Is that correct?
2: So he claims, my lord.
1: After which Campbell, still very much alive, continues home, arriving, according to Ferguson, shortly after 10:00.
2: Aye.
1: Well, it doesn't get us any further forward as to when Campbell was murdered, but it does tell us one thing that we didn't know, Inspector. Who was driving the so-called third car back to Kirkcudbright? Clearly that was Gowan, awakened from his reverie, scooting home to avoid being seen, looking like a skinned rabbit.
2: Aye, my lord.
1: You don't sound very convinced. Yeah, well, never mind. Assuming Mr. Gowan's story is true, there is still one big question that remains to be answered. The one posed by the chief. If Campbell got home safely, where was he when Strachan paid his midnight call?
0: Inspector, my lord, we should come out here. There's a wee man just come in. A motorist who says he passed your bicyclist on the way to Girvan last Tuesday. Well, could you come and hear his story?
1: Yes, of course. Lead on, dear.
0: He's in here. Mr. Clarence Gordon, Lord Peter Wimsey, Inspector MacPherson.
3: How do you do, my lord?
1: Be covered, Mr. Gordon. I fancy you may be asked to make a sworn statement.
2: What have you to tell us, Mr. Gordon?
3: Shall I start at the beginning? I'm a commercial traveller for the firm of Moss and Gordon, Glasgow. Ladies, dresses and hosiery. Here's my card. Yesterday my wife said to me, Clarence, there was a call come through on the wireless for travellers by the Begrenin Road to say if they saw a bicyclist last Tuesday. Did you hear it? I said to her, no, I'm travelling all the week. It cannot always be listening to the wireless. Well, my wife tells me what it is, and I say, well, when I have time, I go to tell the police what I have seen. And there I am. It is very inconvenient and not good for business, but it is my duty as a citizen. I tell my firm, the boss is my brother, and he says, Clarence, you must tell the police, it cannot be helped. So I came here, and here I am with my story.
2: And what is your story, Mr. Gordon?
3: Oh, yes, sir. I travel this district every Monday, spending the night at Newton Stewart and returning on Tuesday afternoon by the Bargrenin Road to Girvan and there, where I have many good customers. Last Tuesday, I started from Newton Stewart in my limousine, as usual after an early lunch. I passed Bar Hill at a little after

0: 12. I remember seeing the train go out of the station just before I got there. That is how I know the time. I had passed through the village when I saw a bicyclist in a grey suit riding very fast along the road in front of me. I say to myself, there is a man in a great hurry in the middle of the road. I must blow my horn loudly. He is wobbling from side to side, you understand, with his head down. I pass him and I see his face very white and with spectacles. Well, that is all. I do not see him again, and he is the only bicyclist I see on all that road till I get to Girvan.
1: The only one?
0: Yes.
1: But that...
2: It can't be our man, Inspector. The train leaves Bar Hill at 12:35. He couldn't possibly have ridden the 12 miles to Girvan in 32 minutes.
1: But where was our man, my lord? We know he arrived at Girvan station at 1:07. Therefore, Mr. Gordon here must have passed him.
0: No, only this one bicyclist.
1: And you say he had a grey suit and spectacles?
0: Yes.
1: Exactly the description of the man who took the bicycle to Ayr. It must have been our man, my lord.
2: But it couldn't be, don't you see? Even a trained bicyclist could hardly manage 24 miles an hour for 12 miles along that road. Not on the Anwathotel machine, anyhow. No, Inspector, I'm afraid we may have to rethink the whole Tuesday morning end of the business. The bicycle is just another red herring.
3: In that episode of The Five Red Herrings, the parts were played as follows. Lord Peter Whimsey, Ian Carmichael, Sergeant D.L. John Graham, Sir Maxwell Jimerson, Garrard Green, Inspector Macpherson, Don MacKillop, Waters, Bill Wallace, Strachan, Gordon Clyde, Jock Graham, Christopher Schooler, and Clarence Gordon, Gordon Faith. Evidence of a Commercial Traveller was adapted by Chris Miller from the book The Five Red Herrings by Dorothy L. Sayers. The programme was produced by Simon Brett.

0: All right. You know what you have to do now, Art? After the fall from the balcony, we stop the camera and we pan into you lying on the floor, right?
1: Yes, go ahead and shoot the scene. I'll be where I'm supposed to be.
0: Okay.
2: Now, Joe,
1: how do you like that guy, Joyce? I've only been in 70 Western movies, and every one of them there's a scene like this.
3: I don't think Mr. Haney would tell you anything if he wasn't sure there was a reason. You are a little unreliable, you know, Art, despite what the kids think of you and those 70 Westerns.
1: Well, I'm with friends. I can see that.
0: All right, cut it out, Art. We want to shoot this scene. All right, you two up on the balcony.
2: Yeah.
0: You start slugging, you wrestle, and both of you fall over the balcony, right?
2: Right.
4: Got it.
0: All right. Quiet, everybody.
2: Quiet.
5: Quiet.
6: Quiet.
0: All right, now, we can pick both of you guys up on a microphone, so make this good and real. All right, let's make this. Sound. Sound's ready. Quiet, everybody. Roll them.
7: Speed. Production number 11254. Scene 6. Take it away.
0: Action.
2: All right, Napoleon.

0: That was good. That was great. Fine. Well, that stunt man we've got doubling for you really can take falls, can he, Art?
1: That's what he's paid to do, isn't it?
0: Yeah, but everyone doesn't do what he gets paid to do around here. For instance, you're paid to act.
1: Who's writing your dialogue, Ed? Bill Moore?
0: Very funny.
1: Hasn't he got enough trouble with the lines in this picture? It's the worst talk I've ever had to say.
2: Well, I guess this is a typical Art Ingram picture, isn't it? You've griped about everything so far. Your story, your lines, your leading lady.
1: Oh, you're not too bad.
2: Thanks. Tell me, you do think your horse is all right?
1: Sarcasm's catching around this place. What do you say, Ed? Let's get on with the next scene.
0: All right, suits me. All right, places for next scene, everybody. Places. Places. I will run through it once and then shoot it. Let's try to make the first one a take.
1: Joyce, look at the way those extras move when Ed yells at them. What a life. Yeah, what a life that double of mine leads. You realize, Joyce, that I was supposed to take that fall from the balcony.
2: I realize it very well. You have no idea how I wish you had taken it. Maybe you wouldn't have gotten up.

0: partner, put down that six shooter, he said.
1: Bill? Bill, are you busy?
0: Oh, no, no. I'm just banging on this typewriter to keep my fingers limber. What's up, Joycey?
1: I just came off a set. Been working with Art Ingram all morning, yeah. Are you really not busy, Bill?
0: I'm doing some last-minute rewrites on tomorrow's scene, Joyce. Art was complaining about his lines, and Ed wants to keep peace in the family, so little Billy goes to work. It can wait, though. Why do you ask?
1: I'm not complaining, Bill, but I wish you'd write me some smart lines, some things that'll give me a chance to stand out. I've got all I can do to get my face in the camera when I work with Art.
0: That bum knows more tricks than a monkey.
1: You're not kidding.
0: I'll do a rewrite on your lines for you, Joyce. Glad to do it.
1: Oh, gee, that's swell. Apparently, you don't like him either.
0: What do you mean, either? I don't like him, but I didn't think there was any friction between you two.
1: Well, there is. Tell me something, Bill. What reason do you have for hating Art?
0: You really want to know?
1: Mm-hmm.
0: I'll tell you. I had a kid sister in college a couple of years ago. She was terrific. Pretty, had talent, was engaged to the campus hero. Had everything her own way.
1: Mm. What college, Bill?
0: Daniels University. Remember Joe Layton, All-American end?
1: Well,
0: intercollegiate heavyweight champ, baseball and track star?
1: I know the name.
0: Well, that was the guy Mary was engaged to. And one day, Art Ingram went up to Daniels U to shoot some scenes for a picture, and he met my sister. She didn't have sense enough to tell me she'd met him, but she fell all over herself, falling in love with the guy. She quit school, followed him back to the coast, and 6 months later committed suicide.
1: Oh, no.
0: Oh, huh? Yes, with a capital Y. Someday Ingram and I are going to settle up about Mary. I promised myself that a long time ago.
1: Bill, don't do anything about Art that'll get you in trouble. He isn't worth it. Believe me, he isn't.
0: Don't worry, Joyce. When I do something about Art, it won't get me into any trouble. I guarantee that.
2: Horses quiet, will you, fellas? We don't need them till the next scene. I'll get them away so we don't pick them up on this microphone.
3: Wait till later. Yeah, sure.
2: That's good.
1: That's all right.
2: All right, that's fine. Mm-hmm. Now, Joyce, you know the action in this scene.
1: I'm not in the first part of it.
2: Huh?
1: Art comes galloping up, rides in front of the camera, and then rides off. He's supposed to be chasing the bandits who have me.
2: Fine, all right. One thing that guy can really do is ride.
1: Mm.
2: Quiet, everybody!
4: Quiet!
5: Quiet!
2: Okay, let's make this. Sound. Sound's ready. Quiet, everybody. Roll them.
6: Speed. Production number 11254, scene 7. Take it away.
2: Action. Holy mackerel, what a thing to happen to me. Ingram's been thrown. Come on, Joyce.
1: Yeah.
2: All right, get back. Everybody get back. I don't touch him.
1: Nobody's touched him, Ed. Look at him. He's not moving.
2: Come on, let us through there. Let us through, will you?
1: Ed.
2: He's lying pretty still. I'll see in a minute if he's hurt.
1: Ed.
2: All right,
1: stand back. Stand
2: back. He's dead, Joyce. Looks to me like his neck's broken. Must have landed on it.
1: Ed, look at his hand.
2: What about it?
1: When he rode past us a second ago, that big diamond ring of his was on his finger. I saw it.
2: And so did I. You couldn't miss it. Hey, it's not there.
1: And nobody touched the body before we got here. What happened to the ring?
2: I don't know. All I know is what happened to Art Ingram.

0: Like organ music, Vance?
1: I like practically every kind of music, Markham. It's very restful. And so's your driving, by the way. For a district attorney, you drive very well.
0: How are district attorneys supposed to drive?
1: Oh, you know, full of fire and fury, always in a hurry to get somewhere.
0: Out on my day off, Vance, and not when accompanied by my favorite of private investigators.
1: Well, thank you.
0: Come to think of it, if I do drive a little faster, we'll make my apartment by dinner time. I have an appointment with Mrs. Markham, and I don't want to be late.
1: Late, Markham? Nothing's either late or early. Time is a convenience that we humans decided upon to facilitate appointments or to make a schedule practical. I never make appointments, and I live by no schedule, so time is relatively meaningless to me.
0: Your remark comes under the same category, my friend.
2: This organ concert to bring you a news report. Art Ingram, well-known movie cowboy, was killed in an accident this morning when his horse threw him.
0: Vance.
1: Very unfortunate.
2: Witnesses supply a fantastic angle to the accident. His director and co-star insist that when Ingram rode past the camera a few seconds before his death, a diamond ring was seen on his finger. When he was thrown, without ever being out of their sight, the ring was missing. We return you now to...
0: Why turn off the radio, Vance? I thought you enjoyed the organ concert.
1: There's one thing I enjoy more, Markham.
0: Yes, and I know what it is. It's investigating murders. But apparently Art Ingram wasn't murdered. And if he was, you certainly have no way of knowing it.
1: Haven't I? I think otherwise.
0: Now, wait a minute, Vance. Don't tell me that just because that ring is missing, you think Ingram was murdered.
1: The missing ring has nothing to do with it, Markham. They'll find the ring. It probably fell off Mr. Ingram's hand and is in the bushes somewhere. But something proves to me that man was murdered. Markham, your day off is herewith canceled. We're going to work.
3: That's how it happened, Vance. Exactly how it happened.
1: He rode past you and the camera, Miss Payne.
3: Yes.
1: He was leaning over the horse's neck as if to get more speed from him. Then he fell off a few seconds later and landed on his head.
0: And Vance, his neck was broken. That all makes sense.
1: Not to me.
0: Why don't you settle for being half right, Vance? They found the ring just as you said they would. It had fallen off Ingram's hand and was in the bushes at the side of the road. Why do you insist he was murdered?
1: I'll explain that to you, Markham, but not now. Miss Payne.
3: Yes?
1: Did Mr. Ingram have any enemies in this troop?
3: Why don't you ask me if he had any friends? That'd be easier to answer.
1: I see what you mean. Are you included in the camp of the enemies?
3: Ingram didn't bother me one way or another. All I can tell you is I didn't like him. But there is somebody here who hated him.
1: Who's that?
3: Bill Moore. He wrote the scenario for the picture we were shooting. Believe me, Vance, he had a reason for seeing Ingram dead.
1: That automatically gives me a reason for seeing him. Markham.
0: Of course, Vance. Mr. Moore, please.
4: Yes?
0: Thank you, Mr. Moore. Come right in here, if you will.
4: Well?
1: Hello, Mr. Moore.
4: Hello.
1: I understand you and Art Ingram didn't get on very well.
4: Who told you that, Joyce?
3: Well, it's true, isn't it?
4: Just because it's true doesn't mean it has to be public property. Okay, Mr. Vance, I hated Art Ingram. What are you going to do about it?
1: Well, I don't know at the moment, young man. But if you did anything about killing him, I promise you I'll do something about that.
4: What am I going to do? I'm going to try and finish the picture, of course. What? No close-ups. I'll shoot all the scenes that Ingram was supposed to do with his double. That guy will have the most famous back in show business when I'm through. What? Yeah. Yeah, okay. Well, if there's any more trouble, I'll call you. So long.
5: Mr. Haley, you're going to let me finish the picture?
4: That's right, Wally. You're going to take Art's place. And we only need you for a couple of scenes.
5: Oh, well, gosh, I'm not sure that I can do that, Mr. Haley.
4: Okay, so you're not sure I am.
5: It's very hard for me to remember more than one thing at a time, Mr. Haley.
4: Yeah, okay, now we'll shoot the scenes in pieces.
5: Yeah, but I was...
4: Don't worry, will you, Wally? Haven't I got enough problems? With Vance and Markham and a couple of cops lousing up the studio and me trying to get a picture finished? Am I going to have trouble with you, too?
5: Oh, no, sir, Mr. Haley, I don't give anybody any trouble. Only I'm really a stuntman, not an actor.
4: Yeah, I know. Now, will you stop worrying? Leave that to me. Now, you'll be on a set ready to work at 9 o'clock tomorrow morning. Oh, this is great. This is fine. I start out shooting a cowboy picture and I wind up making a murder mystery.
0: Vance, are you in there?
1: Come in, Markham. I'm using the director's office for my own temporarily. I need some place to concentrate while I'm correlating my findings on this movie murder case.
0: And what are your findings, Vance?
1: Well, I've questioned everybody in sight, Markham. That includes the director, Ed Haley, Ingram's co-star, Joyce Payne, the writer, Bill Moore, and Ingram's double, Wally Douglas. But if I add up what I found out from all of them combined, I'd still have nothing. That Douglas interests me, though.
0: Ingram's double?
1: Mm-hmm.
0: Is it your idea that he killed Ingram thinking he could take the star's place?
1: Hardly. He's no actor, and he knows it. He's an ex-pugilist, Markham. Was beaten up pretty badly in the ring, I understand. Of course, that's not unusual.
0: Vance, let's understand each other. Both of us are working on this case. Neither of us apparently has made any headway. But you do know something that I don't, so let's start from there, shall we?
1: You want to know how I knew it was murder. Is that it, Markham?
0: It most certainly is.
1: Well, that's reasonably simple. How many Art Ingram pictures have you seen?
0: Oh, a few, I guess. I don't know actually why.
1: You remember the scenes where he rides horseback?
0: Of course, he was an excellent rider. Oh, now I get it. You've built a whole murder theory on the premise that a rider as good as Ingram wouldn't slip off his horse. Now, Vance...
1: That reproachful tone would be used correctly if that was what I built my theory on. But it isn't, Markham. I've seen a dozen Ingram pictures. In every one of them, he rode horseback, and in every one of them, he wore gloves when he rode.
0: That's not unusual. Most cowboy stars, maybe all of them, wear gloves when they're riding.
1: That is exactly why I knew Ingram was murdered. His director and co-star saw the ring on his finger when he rode past them, remember?
0: If
1: the ring was seen on his finger, he couldn't have been wearing gloves. Yet he always wore gloves when he got on a horse. Now, what's the answer, Markham?
0: Oh, he didn't get on the horse he was put on after he was dead.
1: You're right. His killer figured out a way to make it look like an accident. Now I've got to think of a way to figure out the killer.

0: This is District Attorney Markham. The movie murder case began when Art Ingram, cowboy star, was thrown from his horse. But Philo Vance reasoned that what looked like an accident was actually murder. Suspects include Ingram's director, his co-star, and a scriptwriter, Bill Moore, although Vance finds Wally Douglas, stuntman, an interesting character. In an effort to finish the picture, director Ed Haley is shooting an outdoor scene with Wally Douglas acting as Ingram. And Vance and I are interested spectators. It is the following.
1: You'll be interested in this, Markham, Vance. Now, in a scene, the hero rides right past us. He doesn't know the bridge up ahead is washed out, and he's heading for sure destruction when the heroine, that's Joyce, the heroine rides up in back of him and lassos him.
2: While both of them are riding at top speed?
1: Well, in a Western movie, nobody ever rides any other way. Now, we've rehearsed this scene several times, and we're ready to shoot it.
2: Miss Payne actually lassos Wally Douglas.
1: Oh, yes, she's very good with a rope. You watch and see. Okay, here we go, everybody. Miss Payne, ready?
3: Ready.
1: Wally Douglas?
4: Okay.
1: All right, let's make this. Quiet, everybody.
4: Quiet.
1: No sound. Quiet, everybody. Roll them.
5: Speed.
6: Production number 11254, scene 7. Take it away.
1: Action.
4: All right, boy, come on. Hit him.
1: Okay, Joyce, now throw that lasso. Throw it. All right, cut. All right, that's it. Print that one. We'll dub in the sound later.
2: That young lady is very good with the rope, isn't she, Mr. Haley?
1: Joyce, she's sensational. Terrific. Why?
0: Yes, Vance, why?
2: No reason. Must there be a reason for everything I say, Markham?
0: No, but there generally is, isn't there?
1: Joyce?
3: Bill! What are you doing in my dressing room?
1: I'm here to take care of you, Joyce. That's what I'm here for. I didn't have a chance before this to really show you how I feel about you telling Vance about me and Art Ingram.
3: He'd have found out anyhow, Billy. Vance would have found a way of...
1: That's nothing to what I'm going to do to you, kid. Maybe this will teach you to keep your mouth shut.
3: No, you don't. You don't get away with slapping me, you two-bit no-talent.
1: My hair. Let go of my
3: hair. You're
1: going
3: to teach me where you are. I'll show you.
1: Somebody's at the door. Let's quit this quick.
3: Who's there?
7: It's I, Philo Vance. May I come in?
3: Come on.
1: Oh, hi, Vance. Joyce and I were just running over a scene.
2: Yes, I heard part of it from outside. Scene is quite the word.
1: You want to know what happened in here, don't you, Vance?
2: I'd hate to think I couldn't guess. Actually, I came looking for you, Mr. Moore. I've just found out the reason you hated Art Ingram.
1: You found out about my sister?
2: That's right.
3: I could have saved you a lot of trouble, Vance. After the way this guy busted in on me, believe me, I'd have told you all the details myself.
2: Your sister was very young, very pretty, engaged to the campus hero. Four-letter man, is that right, Moore?
1: That's right.
2: She killed herself a few months after she left college to follow the late Mr. Ingram. You didn't want me to know about that, did you, Moore?
1: No, but not for any reason that you think. I didn't want you to know because I didn't want that story dragged out again. Is that wrong?
2: Not if that was the reason.
1: I told you it was.
2: Miss Payne.
3: Yes?
2: I watched you lasso Mr. Ingram's double this morning. You're quite strong.
3: What about it?
2: Well, somebody, whoever killed Ingram, had to boost him up to his saddle after he was dead. To tell you the truth, I didn't suspect you at first because you're a girl.
3: Well?
2: To continue telling you the truth, that fact doesn't continue to keep you off my list of suspects.
1: Sit here next to me on this crane, Vance. And when we begin shooting, it'll swing up and out and come right over the action.
2: This is very interesting, Mr. Haley. Thank you very much. What happens in this scene?
1: Well, it's a mountain cabin, see? Now, the hero walks in, finds one of the cattle rustlers guarding the girl, and knocks him out. We'll use Wally Douglas, of course, but he's been instructed to keep his back to the camera. I hope he can remember a simple thing like that.
2: Douglas has approximately the same build as the late Mr. Ingram.
1: Just about. Okay, everybody. Quiet.
4: Quiet.
1: Okay, let's make this. Sound. Sound's ready. Quiet, everybody. Roll them.
5: Speed. Production 11254, scene 47. Take it away.
1: Action.
8: So.
3: Look out, Art. He's got a gun.
8: If he has, he won't get a chance to use it.
3: Thank goodness you got here, darling. Please put your arms around me. You deserve it, you know. After all, you were the victor.
8: The victor? Well, to the victor? Victor over the verdant field.
9: Cut! Hold it, everybody!
2: What was wrong, Mr. Haley?
1: You'll hear in a second, Vance. Oh, Wally Douglas, your line is supposed to be, to the victor belongs the spoils. What happened to it, Wally?
8: Oh, gosh. I'm sorry, Mr. Haley. I just couldn't remember it.
1: Oh, where'd you get the line you did remember?
8: I don't know. It just came to me.
1: Well, tell it to go away and not come around anymore. We don't want it.
8: Yes, sir.
1: All right. Let's make the whole scene over again. Places, everybody. Oh, Wally.
8: Yes, Mr. Haley.
1: Will you please remember your lines and keep your back to the camera?
8: Okay.
1: All right, everybody. You, Pete, get off the floor.
10: Well, I have to take another poke in the jaw from Wally. He hits like a mule.
1: Well, fake that punch, will you, Wally? You almost broke Pete's jaw.
8: I'm sorry, Mr. Haley. I forget things.
1: Yeah, I know. Places, everybody. All right, let's do this again. Make it right this time.
2: Excuse me, please, Mr. Haley, but do you mind if I leave?
1: Why, no, not at all. This is getting boring, Vance?
2: On the contrary, it's very interesting. In fact, I might almost say revealing.
0: You might at least tell me what you're looking up, Vance.
2: I will in a moment, Markham. Ah, here it is. The quotation is from Pope. Victor over the verdant field.
0: Whatever that means.
2: It means a great deal to me, Markham. And it's going to mean a great deal more, I believe, after I make a long-distance phone call.

0: Listen and listen close. Huh? I know it's 3:30 in the morning, but I couldn't call before because I've been watched. I know you killed Art Ingram, but I hated him too. Hated him enough to give you a chance to get away. You see, Philo Vance knows you killed Art. Don't ask me how. He knows it, that's all. There's a train out of here at 5 o'clock. That gives you an hour and a half to get packed, blow, and remember me in your dreams. So long. How did I do, Vance?
1: Very well, Miss Payne, very well. You see, I'm quite certain that you just spoke to Mr. Ingram's murderer. Now, Mr. Markham and I are going to get the proof we need.
2: I haven't been up this late or this early in years, Vance.
1: It is almost 4:30 in the morning, isn't it, Markham? And our man hasn't shown up yet. The train should be here in a few minutes, and so should he. In fact, look.
2: Where, Vance?
1: It's very dark, Markham, but isn't that a shadow over there by the station platform?
2: I don't see... Oh, yes, yes, it is. It is, Vance. It's a man.
1: It's more than a man, Markham. It's our man. Better get in back of him in case there's trouble. Got a gun, Markham?
2: Yes.
1: Keep it handy. I'm going right up to him. Hello there.
3: Huh?
1: Going somewhere?
3: Oh, it's you, Vance. Oh, so the tip was straight. You did know it was me, didn't you? Well, you're a sucker for trying to take me, Vance, because I'm going to...
1: I'm glad you did that, Markham. Very happy indeed that you knocked him out.
2: If I hadn't, he most certainly would have knocked you out, Vance. He was just about to. And now, if I'm not too inquisitive, who is he?
1: Use your flashlight, Markham. I know you'll want to get a look at our murdering friend.
2: I don't have my flashlight, and it's too dark to see.
1: In that case, I'll enlighten you. The murderer of Art Ingram, Markham, was his own double, Wally Douglas.

0: You know, Markham, I've never done anything quite like this before.
1: You mean sitting in a private projection room and seeing yourself on the screen?
0: That's right.
1: I asked you to have a film and recording made of your explanation of the movie murder case so that we'd have it for our home, Vance. Mrs. Markham and I have a new 16mm projector, and Mr. Haley practically begged to be allowed to shoot this for us.
0: I'll know whether I'm indebted to him or not as soon as I see what I look like and hear what I sound like.
1: Please don't forget I'm in the picture, too, Vance.
2: Ready to begin any time, Mr. Vance.
0: Well, that might as well be now.
2: Good enough. Lights out. Here we go.
3: Markham, you wanted to know why Wally Douglas killed Art Ingram and how I knew it was he who had done it.
4: That's right, Vance.
3: Well, to begin with, I was watching a fight scene being photographed when I saw Mr. Douglas knock out one of the actors with a powerful right hand.
5: Oh, that's the beginning.
3: His entire appearance indicated he had been a professional fighter, and that blow proved it.
4: That still doesn't tie him up with the Ingram murder.
3: No, but he made a curious speech when he had knocked out the man. He said something about the victor and verdant fields.
5: I remember when that puzzled me.
3: That was a very learned quotation to be used by an ex-pug. In fact, I had to look it up to find that it was written by Alexander Pope.
4: That suggested to you, then, that Wally Douglas, the double, had been well-educated.
3: Reasonably well, at any rate. There was no question but that the beatings he had taken in the prize ring had affected his mind a bit.
5: Pathetic
3: but it still functioned to an extent where he remembered certain incidents and lines from his past.
4: That long-distance phone call you made.
5: Oh, that really
4: had me
5: puzzled,
4: you know.
5: Really.
3: Daniels University. I wanted a description of the four-letter athlete who had been the fiancée of the girl who killed herself over Ingram.
4: You mean the sister of Bill Moore, the writer?
5: I don't wonder.
3: I got the description, Markham, and also found that the fiancée had majored in English and that Alexander Pope was one of his favorite authors. It seems that after his fiancée's death, he left college, went into the ring, and quit after absorbing terrific punishment. After that, he lived only to get revenge on the man who took the girl he loved from him.
2: That's it, Mr. Vance.
1: You figured out his murder scheme, Vance, just because he forgot to put gloves on Ingram's hands before boosting him onto his horse.
0: That was the beginning of our activities, Markham. And now, this is the end of the movie murder case.

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2: And now, stay tuned for the mystery program that is unique among all mystery programs. Because even when you know who's guilty, you always receive a startling surprise at the final curtain. In the Signal Oil program, The Whistler.

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For extra driving pleasure, the signal to look for is the yellow and black circle sign that identifies the signal oil program, the Whistler.

0: am the Whistler, and I know many things, for I walk by night. I know many strange tales hidden in the hearts of men and women who have stepped into the shadows. Yes, I know the nameless terrors of which they dare not speak.
1: And now for the Signal Oil Company, the Whistler's strange story, The Chinese Elephant Puzzle.
0: The night stretches black and humid over Singapore, and the murky heat teams up from the street through the sandals of the rickshaw boy as he pulls his fare through a narrow back street. Inside the rickshaw, impeccably attired in a white linen suit that has not yet wilted, sits Elliot Wilson, agent for Crawford Pierce Incorporated, art importers and exporters. Finally, the boy jogs to a stop. Elliot Wilson steps out onto a dimly littered street corner, pays the rickshaw boy, and watches him trot off into the night. Once the boy is out of sight, Elliot turns, enters a door in the back of an ancient building. Inside the faintly lighted room, he moves unnoticed through the half-stupored crowd, through the tinkling glass curtain at the far end, and into a smaller room where Niels Hansen maintains his dingy headquarters.
2: Hello, Hansen.
3: Oh, hello, Elliot. I thought you were about due.
2: Yes, I'm right on time.
3: Did you ship the stuff out okay?
2: Yes. The Chinese elephant puzzle is on its way to San Francisco.
3: Passed inspection okay, huh?
2: Perfectly. Why shouldn't it? Looks just like a small Chinese elephant. A puzzle with more than 100 interlocking pieces, so finely fitted you can hardly see the cracks. You can't tell by looking at it that it's packed with diamonds.
3: It didn't rattle or anything, huh?
2: No, rattles, nothing. Everything went fine. As simple as mailing a letter. And I checked again to be sure. It'll arrive in San Francisco on Friday.
3: This guy in Frisco, Jim Craig. You sure you can trust him?
2: I'm positive. And the gift shop he works for is a big customer of mine. Craig unpacks everything I send back. Friday, among other things, he'll receive the elephant puzzle. He'll take the diamonds out, hang on to them until I get there. He'll put the handsome little elephant on the shelf for sale, along with the other things. A very simple operation.
3: Simple for you. I did the dirty work. I got the ice.
2: That was our deal, Hansen. If you weren't satisfied with your cut, you should have said so before.
3: My bargaining position wasn't much good, remember? A guy with a record like mine can't make very good deals. What about the payoff? When do I get my cut?
2: Your cut? Why, right now, Hansen.
3: Hey, what's the idea?
4: Here's your cut!
0: Hansen crumples to the floor, dead from the quick, calculated movement of your knife, Elliot. That was his cut, death. You bend over him, make certain the payoff is final. And soon you're outside again, swallowed up in the pedestrian traffic of the Singapore night. You spend the next few days winding up your business affairs in preparation for your flight back to the States. And finally, the day of your departure arrives. Then you're airborne, the great plane streaking out across the South China Sea toward the Pacific, every hour bringing you hundreds of miles nearer to San Francisco. At last, on Monday, as you planned, you are there, setting down at Mills Field. And you're certain that Craig has received the elephant puzzle and its cargo of diamonds the Friday before. Less than an hour after you land, you're at the door of Jim Craig's apartment, and the anticipation within you mounts. But it isn't Craig who answers your ring.
5: May I help you?
2: Oh, I'm looking for Jim Craig. This is his apartment, isn't it?
5: It was. I'm the house manager.
2: What do you mean, it was? He moved?
5: He's dead.
2: Dead? But when?
5: He was killed a week ago. A car hit him.
0: A week ago, Elliot. Jim Craig was killed by a car a week ago. He wasn't alive last Friday to receive the elephant puzzle. He couldn't have unpacked it and taken the diamonds from it last Friday. You stand there stunned. And then you remember. The gift shop. That's it, Elliot. You've got to get to the gift shop where Craig worked. Find the puzzle and buy it. That's your only chance, Elliot.
6: Good afternoon. May I help you? Oh, well, Mr. Wilson. Hello. My goodness, I had no idea you were any place in the wide, wide world but Singapore.
2: How are you, Evans?
6: Oh, you know me, Mr. Wilson. I'm always fine, just fine. Except, of course, recently, just a week ago, our Mr. Craig...
2: Yes, I just heard. I'm terribly sorry.
6: Of course you are, of course you are. All of us here, of course, family, you know. That's what we are here at the shop, simply a family. But then, we're being brave, Mr. Wilson, simply carrying on.
2: Yes, I'm sure you are, Evans, and that's as it should be. You mind if I have a look around? I'd like to see some of the pieces I've sent you. It was a sentimental reason.
6: Well, of course. Just you look all you like.
2: Thank you. Oh, I recognize that silverware. Pure Malayan. Must have sent that about 3 weeks ago, didn't I?
6: You did. You did just that. And, oh, it is a good seller.
2: Mm-hmm. Oh, here's that pottery on the next shelf. You know, I wonder... Oh, then I suppose not.
6: Looking for something in particular, are we, Mr. Wilson?
2: Well, no, not really. Just a silly notion of mine. You may not remember it at all.
6: Oh, now don't say that, Mr. Wilson. Why, I remember every single little item you send. It's so distinctive, so simply distinctive. Now, just what are we looking for?
2: Well, as a matter of fact, it probably arrived about last Friday, I imagine. An oriental puzzle, a small elephant.
6: Oh, of course it arrived, and last Friday, too. You know, I tried to work it. I just couldn't get it apart.
2: It's easy once you know how. I'd like to buy it back from you, Evans. I sort of took a fancy to it.
6: Oh, I am sick, Mr. Wilson. Simply sick.
2: What do you mean?
6: Well, it's gone. I sold it. I never dreamed you'd want it. Never dreamed. First thing Saturday morning, I sold it.
2: Do you remember who you sold it to, by any chance?
6: Why, yes. An elderly gentleman who was short and heavy-set.
2: His name?
6: Oh, I'm afraid I don't know.

0: Tonight's $20 Signal Gasoline book goes to Robert Boone of Hollywood, California, for this limerick. A salesman of fine reputation was driving all over the nation. Said he in a letter, "My car drives much better on gas from a Signal oil station."
1: Signal, Signal, Signal Gasoline. Your car will go far, will go farther gasoline.
0: It's always a double pleasure for me to read limericks praising Signal's performance. You see, Signal has become so famous as the go farther gasoline, many drivers forget that mileage and performance go hand in hand. Both are the result of the extra efficiency today's Signal gasoline coaxes from your motor. So whether you're interested in economy or just in real driving pleasure, remember you get both when you get Signal, the famous go farther gasoline.

0: It was going to be so simple, wasn't it, Elliot? All you had to do, once Hansen was out of the way back in Singapore, was to get to San Francisco and collect the diamonds from Jim Craig. But Craig was killed before the small elephant puzzle, with a diamond safely tucked away in it, arrived. And now you discover the elephant has been sold, and the clerk Evans has no idea of the purchaser's identity. You turn and start slowly out of the shop, and then...
1: Oh, Mr. Wilson.
2: What?
1: I just thought of something. The man who bought the Chinese elephant puzzle. As he was leaving the store, I remember he stopped to chat with one of the other clerks, with Miss Solinston.
3: You mean you think she...
1: Yes, she probably knows him by name. Now, just a minute, I'll ask her.
0: Early that afternoon, you're on the move again, Elliot, headed upstate toward a small community on the Sacramento River, and a man named Alton Galloway, the man who purchased the elephant puzzle. By evening, your train arrives in Riverview. You duck into a small hotel and casually inquire about Mr. Galloway. And half an hour later, you're sitting in the large study of the Galloway home where he keeps his art collection. Galloway, a small man with a massive shock of white hair, sits at his desk peering at you over his glasses. And as you talk, his glance shifts occasionally to a table nearby, to the small elephant resting on it.
3: So you see, Mr. Galloway, I expressly bought the Chinese elephant puzzle for a customer of ours in San Francisco, and through some error, it was sold to you.
4: Yeah, it's a fine piece. Excellent bit of work. A real buy. And incidentally, a real puzzle.
3: Yes, of course. I hope you won't be too disappointed.
4: I won't be, Mr. Wilson.
3: Oh, fine. I rather...
4: You see, I have no intention of returning the elephant puzzle.
3: But, Mr. Galloway...
4: A deal is a deal.
3: But surely, Mr. Galloway, with all the many fine pieces you already have,
4: I didn't buy it for myself, Mr. Wilson. I'm planning it as a surprise for my nephew in New York. It's for his collection. He's a fiend on Chinese puzzles.
3: You're sending it back east?
4: Yes, in the morning. Oh, excuse me.
0: Your eyes follow Galloway as he walks past you and disappears into the hall. You've failed, haven't you, Elliot? You could offer him money, a great deal of money, couldn't you? But that would only arouse his suspicions. You'll have to find another way. And then suddenly an idea hits you. Quickly, you step around Galloway's desk to the French windows opening onto the patio, slip the latch, and then hurry back to your chair. When he returns, you get to your feet.
3: Well, Mr. Galloway, I've already taken up too much of your time.
4: No, that's quite all right.
3: You won't change your mind, sir.
4: I'm afraid not.
3: Well, I tried anyway.
4: No hard feelings.
3: No hard feelings. As you said, Mr. Galloway, a deal's a deal. Good night.
0: Outside in the shadows, you don't have long to wait, do you, Elliot? A half hour or so after you see the lights in the Galloway house go out, you move quickly to the patio, slip inside through the French windows. As you move cautiously around the desk across the study, you smile to yourself. Realize how simple it's going to be. You've only to remove the gems from the Chinese elephant puzzle, replace it on the table, and leave. And no one will ever know. Then, as you reach the table and pick up the elephant...
4: I've been waiting for you, Mr. Wilson.
0: You whirl at the sound of Galloway's voice. Then the lights go on. Galloway is sitting in the high back chair, a pistol resting in his lap.
4: Surprised, Mr. Wilson?
3: Hi. Look, Mr. Galloway,
4: I knew you'd be back. I happened to see you from the hall while I was on the telephone. Saw you unlock the French windows. Now, if you'll kindly put the elephant back where you found it. Thank you. What's this all about, Mr. Wilson?
3: All right, Mr. Galloway. Maybe we can make a deal. I'll give you $1,000 for the elephant puzzle.
4: $1,000? Well. That is interesting. Perhaps I'd better examine that elephant more closely. Must be something quite unusual about it. Something that I must overlook.
3: $2,000, Mr. Galloway. Is it a deal?
4: Sorry. Now, if you'll step out in the hall, I'll call the police. Well, Mr. Wilson?
3: Okay. You're making a big mistake, Mr. Galloway.
4: Am I? I don't think so. Go ahead. After you.
0: As Galloway steps aside to let you enter the hall, you see your chance. His eyes leave you for a moment, and in that split second, you lunge for the gun. The two of you fall back into the study. He's surprisingly strong and quick for his age, isn't he, Elliot? And you're having trouble taking the gun away from him. Twice he jams the gun butt into your chest, and the pain is almost more than you can bear. But you hold on grimly. Finally, you manage to grab his wrist, twist it sharply, and then... You stare down at the still form at your feet. He's dead, isn't he, Elliot? The gun still clutched tightly in his hands. You hadn't expected this to happen. And now you've got to get away as quickly as you can. But first, you're going to take what you came for. And as you turn and start across the room, you hear footsteps outside on the patio. You drop behind the desk, just in time, as a man comes running in through the open French windows. He hurries past you into the room.
2: Mr. Galloway! Mr. Galloway! Good Lord! Hello! Hello, operator! Get me the sheriff's office, quickly!
0: You've got to run for it now, Elliot. You glance across the room to the table. The elephant. You decide that you can't risk going for it. The man phoning the police in the hall would certainly see you.

0: Somehow, you've got to get back inside that house. And then suddenly, it all becomes clear to you. It's a bold move, Elliot, but you're certain that it'll work. You turn around and head back toward the Galloway house.
1: Yeah? Mr. Galloway, is he in?
2: Well,
1: I'm Elliot Wilson of Crawford Pierce Art Dealers in San Francisco. He'll know.
2: Crawford Pierce, huh? Oh, yeah. I've heard of him. Come on in.
1: I noticed the police car outside. Something wrong?
2: Mr. Galloway is dead. I'm Sheriff Coster.
1: He's dead? That's impossible. I talked to him on the phone, only...
2: It happened suddenly.
1: Why? Just can't believe it. Accident?
2: Murder.
1: Mr. Galloway, murdered? Good heavens.
2: You had an appointment with Mr. Galloway?
1: Yes, I did have an appointment with him. You see, we got some new pieces in from the Orient, and I thought he might be interested.
3: Sheriff.
2: Oh, all through in there, Perry?
3: Yeah, it's all yours, Sheriff. Be getting back to the office.
2: Okay. Would you mind sticking around, Mr. Wilson? I might want to ask you a few questions.
1: Oh, yes, I'll be glad to.
2: Good. Now, Perry, I got a couple of things for you to do. When you get back, call the coroner, will you?
4: Hello.
1: What? Oh.
4: I didn't mean to startle you. I'm Amy Ettinger, reporter, Riverview Sentinel.
1: How do you do?
4: I also run a Lonely Hearts column. Oh, and if you ever want any recipes, write to Aunt Clara. That's me. You're Elliot Wilson, art dealer.
1: What? Oh, yes, that's right.
4: I overheard you talking to the boyfriend.
1: Boyfriend?
4: Yeah. Sheriff Coster. We've been going steady for 5 years now. He doesn't approve of my working for a newspaper.
1: Oh, I see.
4: Come on, I'll show you some of Mr. Galloway's stuff.
1: Well, the sheriff asked me to stay here.
4: Oh, he won't mind. Like I said, he's the boyfriend. Mr. Galloway's things are worth a lot of money, I suppose, but this Oriental art leaves me cold. But I ought to take some pictures of all this stuff.
1: Oh, you're a photographer, too?
4: A small-town reporter has to be ready for any emergency. That's my equipment out there in the hall.
1: Oh? Well, his collection might make a nice story. Why not take a few shots?
4: Well, if you think so. Well, sure. Worth a try, anyway. You stay right there, Mr. Wilson. Be right back.
0: The opportunity you've been waiting for presents itself suddenly, doesn't it, Elliot? And you find yourself alone in the room. Quickly, you slip the elephant into the pocket of your trench coat. In a few moments, the girl returns. Sheriff Coster is with her.
4: It's all right, isn't it, Hank?
2: Oh, I guess you can take pictures if you want to. Just stay out of the way, huh?
4: Okay.
2: By the way, what'd you do with the list?
4: Over there, on the desk.
1: Sheriff.
2: Hmm? Oh, Mr. Wilson.
1: I was just wondering... You said this was murder.
2: Mr. Galloway was shot with his own gun. It wasn't accidental.
1: Yes, but why? I mean...
2: It's hard to say offhand. Could be that Galloway surprised somebody here in the study. It was a struggle, you know. Stuff here's pretty valuable, isn't it?
1: Well, yes. Is anything missing?
2: Haven't checked yet. We'll know as soon as I look over this list.
1: List?
2: Galloway kept a record of all this, a sort of a catalog.
1: Oh, yes, I see. Yes, of course, he would.
2: Sure is a long list. Hmm. Say, you're an art dealer. Maybe you could help us check this list. I'm not much on Oriental art.
1: Of course, Sheriff. I'd be glad to.
0: You spend the next hour checking over the items of the Galloway collection with Sheriff Coster. And you're relieved to learn that the Chinese elephant puzzle isn't listed. It won't be missed at all. Everything else on the list is there. The sheriff thanks you for your assistance and tells you that you're free to go. So you leave him thumbing idly through the catalog, Amy preparing to take her photographs of the murder scene. The Galloway collection. On the way back to your hotel, you stop on a deserted side road and remove the diamonds from the puzzle. Smile as you gaze at them in the palm of your hand. Then you slip the gems into your pocket, finish breaking down the puzzle, and throw the pieces one at a time into the river. A quarter of an hour later, you walk into your hotel.
5: Evening, Mr.

0: Wilson.
1: Oh, good evening. Could you tell me when I can catch the next train back to San Francisco?
0: Let me see now. I don't believe there's one coming through till morning.
1: Oh, not till then?
0: Just a second. That's right. 8:35 in the morning.
1: Oh, that's all right. Thank you.
0: Leaving us so soon, Mr. Wilson?
1: Oh, yes, I'm afraid I have to get back.
0: Well, maybe next time you'll spend a little more time with us.
1: Yeah, I wouldn't be surprised.
0: Hope you enjoyed your visit.
1: Yes, very much. I found my stay in Riverview pleasant. Very pleasant.
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3: 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And finally, when you arrive in San Francisco, you hurry to your apartment. You're not going to waste any time cashing in on the diamonds, are you? 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And then spend the rest of the day in your apartment. Early that evening, you're sitting at your desk examining the diamonds when the doorbell rings. 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
1: Come in, Dave. Why, Sheriff Coster.
4: Evening, Mr. Wilson. Can we come in?
1: Oh, yes, of course.
4: This is Lieutenant Newman, San Francisco Police. We're working on the Galloway case together.
1: Oh, is that so? How do you do, Lieutenant?
5: Hello, Mr. Wilson. You knew a man named Hanson back in Singapore, didn't you?
1: Yes, I believe I met him once or twice.
5: The Singapore police were after him in connection with some stolen diamonds. They caught up with him last week. But they were a little late. He was dead.
1: Oh, it's too bad.
5: We've been told by Singapore that Hanson had arranged to have those diamonds smuggled into this country. When his body was found, the diamonds were missing. And Hanson had no money on him as his share of the payoff.
4: Lieutenant Newman here thinks it all ties in somehow with the Galloway murder, Mr. Wilson.
1: But how could that be, Sheriff?
5: Mr. Galloway bought a Chinese puzzle in the form of an elephant. Our investigation shows that you had it shipped over from Singapore.
1: I buy and ship so many things,
4: I know. Well, anyway, that elephant puzzle is missing from Galloway's collection.
1: Missing? But, Sheriff, you and I checked the catalog.
4: It wasn't listed, I know. I guess Mr. Galloway hadn't gotten around to it yet.
1: Well, then how do you know there was an elephant?
4: These photographs Amy Ettinger took after you left. She happened to show them to me. I noticed something. I compared them with the photographs my deputy had taken earlier.
1: What?
4: Matter of fact, he was leaving the house as you came in. Anyway, in his photograph, the elephant puzzle was there on a small table not far from the body. In Amy's picture, it wasn't.
1: I see.
4: Between the time my deputy took his photograph and the time Amy took hers, there were only three persons in that room.
1: Now, look, Sheriff.
4: I didn't take that elephant. Neither did Amy. That leaves you, Mr. Wilson.
1: Well, gentlemen, I can assure you that elephant isn't here. You welcomed it.
5: The elephant is only part of it, Mr. Wilson. What we're most interested in is the diamonds. We have a full description of them. And the Singapore police are certain that when we find the man with the diamonds, we've got the man who murdered Hanson.
4: What makes you think that
5: We don't think anything yet, Mr. Wilson. But I'm afraid we'll have to search your apartment. I guess we might as well start right here, in your desk drawer.

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So, of course, they must be your own composition. Featured in tonight's story were Bill Forman and Willard Waterman. The Whistler was produced and directed by George W. Allen, with story by Gordon Gray and John Hunt. Music by Wilbur Hatch, and was transmitted to our troops overseas by the Armed Forces Radio Service. The Whistler is entirely fictional, and all characters portrayed on The Whistler are also fictional. Any similarity of names or resemblance to persons living or dead is purely coincidental. Remember, at this same time next Sunday, another strange tale by The Whistler.

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1: A majestic lion sits at the center of a coat of arms crafted from film strips. 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Harry Saltzman and Albert R. Broccoli present two animated dots chase each other. One of the dots becomes a gun barrel. A man in a suit and fedora drops to one knee as he shoots his pursuer. The image turns red like flowing blood. The barrel fades and the remaining red dot hovers around, then expands, revealing a sign. Universal Exports Limited, London. Big Ben is reflected in the sign. Q is in M's office.
2: I've been saying for years, sir, that our special equipment is obsolete. And now, computer analysis reveals an entirely new approach. Miniaturization. For instance, radioactive lint.
1: M refuses Q's magnifier.
2: We're placed in an opponent's pockets. The anti-personnel and location fix seems fairly obvious.
3: What we want is location fix on 007. Number 10's making ugly noises about Operation Bedlam. Miss Moneypenny, have you checked with communications?
4: Well, replies to our Cairo, Amsterdam, and Madrid inquiries, all negative, sir.
3: The PM wants to be informed personally when we find 007.
1: An Aston Martin zips around a city street lined with palm trees. It veers around a corner onto an oceanside road. The driver wears a fedora and sunglasses. Looking in the rear view, he spots a woman driving a red Mercury Cougar convertible. She passes him on the narrow road. He pulls out a silver cigarette case. His face hidden, he puts a cigarette between his lips. He drives along the now empty road. He lights up and continues steering. The man sets his sunglasses on the passenger seat beside an open map book. He takes a drag, then spots the convertible parked ahead beside a sunny beach. He parks next to it. From the glove box, he pulls out a rifle scope and scans the beach, framing the pacing woman in the crosshairs. The brunette woman frowns and walks along the sand in a sparkly, flowing gown. She drops her shoes and steps toward the waves.

0: telescopes zoom and follows her movements into the waves. 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He careens toward the woman. He stops next to fishing nets and boats and quickly gets out. Removing his fedora, the man, James Bond, pulls off his tuxedo jacket and holster vest. The agent sprints across the sand toward the water. He reaches the water's edge. Bond catches up to the woman and grabs her. He picks her up and carries her in his arms to the safety of the sand. Bond sets her limp body down on the shore. He pats her cheek and strokes her hair. She stirs. Her eyes open.
1: Good morning. My name's Bond. James Bond.
2: Don't move, Mr. Bond.
0: A gun is held to Bond's head and a knife to the woman's throat.
2: Now get up. Put your hands behind your head. Move!
0: One man hauls the woman off while the other marches Bond to a boat on the sand.
3: Get in. Lie down.
0: As Bond complies, he kicks the gun away and hurls an anchor at him. They both race for the gun, then throw punches. The fight moves in the shallow water as they trade punches and kicks. Bond lands a punch, but gets flipped into the waves. He strangles his assailant from behind and gets flipped again. As Bond goes after the man once more, the woman is pushed down on the beach. The man with the knife hurries toward Bond, who holds the assailant face down in the water. The woman eyes Bond's car. She rises while the other man ducks behind a boat. Bond races away, but gets intercepted by the man with the knife. Bond flips him and kicks his knife away. When the man rises, he's met with more blows. The other man crawls out of the water and grabs the anchor. Bond spots him and fights him off with an oar. Bond hurls the oar, and the boat falls over the man. The agent spots the woman getting into his car. The other assailant hurls himself at Bond, but Bond throws him into a fishing net where he gets trapped. The woman speeds off in Bond's car. At the road, she gets out and hurries to her convertible. Bond scoops her shoes out of the sand as she peels away. He grins.
1: This never happened to the other fella.
0: In silhouette, a man runs in slow motion toward an animated hourglass. Women in silhouette pose with a trident in Ian Fleming's on Her Majesty's Secret Service. The red, white, and blue colors of the Union Jack trickle through the hourglass. Starring George Lazenby as James Bond, Diana Rigg, Telly Savalas, Gabrielle Frazetti, Ilse Steppett, with Angela Schuller, Lois Maxwell, Katerina Von Schell, George Baker, Bernard Lee as M, Bernard Horsfall, Desmond Llewellyn, Yuri Borienko, Virginia North. Assistant Director Frank Ernst. 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Stock Car Sequence Director Anthony Squire. Dubbing editors Nicholas Stevenson and Harry Miller. Copyright 1969. Dan Jack, S.A. 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Goldfinger and Domino. A burning car crashes. Main title designed by Maurice Binder. Associate producer Stanley Sopel. Production supervisor David Middlemiss. Special effects John Steers. Editor and second unit director John Glenn. Director of photography Michael Reed, BSC. Production designed by Sid Kane, GFAD. Music composed, conducted, and arranged by John Barry. Lyrics by Hal David. Song, We Have All the Time in the World, sung by Louis Armstrong. Song, Do You Know How Christmas Trees Are Grown, sung by Nina. Screenplay by Richard Mailbaum. The silhouette of two shapely women kneel under a crown. Produced by Harry Saltzman and Albert R. Broccoli. Directed by Peter Hunt. More women are superimposed. The hands of a Roman numeral clock spin in reverse and the animation fades. The red convertible is parked outside a hotel. Bond's Aston Martin pulls in beside it. A bellman comes out.
4: Your bagage, sir?
1: In the food. You take care of those clubs.
4: Right, sir.
0: In a white suit, Bond strides into the lobby where a man shakes his hand.
5: Commander Bond, how are you, sir?
1: Fine. Good to see you, Manuel.
4: Can you talk to the says?
1: Everything seems up to the Palacio's usual high standards.
4: Yes, it's a good season.
1: By the way, that red cougar outside, does it belong to a lady?
4: Yes, sir. Contessa Teresa di Vincenzo.
5: Che bella.
0: They enter a suite.
4: Our best. Fortunately, we have had a consolation. Allow me.
0: Manuel gestures into the elaborate penthouse room. Bond follows past the bedroom to the balcony overlooking the pool.
1: This'll do. This'll do me nicely.
4: I'm sure we can look after your special needs.
1: I'm sure you can. Thank you.
0: Later, the pool deck is empty, and a neon casino sign is reflected in the water. Bond strides down a staircase in a black suit and bow tie. He strides past patrons sipping drinks in a lounge. Then he heads into a gambling room where a game of baccarat is underway. Cards are flipped.
6: Wait. A la Bond.
0: The cards are cleared and new bets are placed.
6: 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Give la banque.
7: Arco.
6: Banque.
0: Bond sits at the table. As cards are dealt, he exchanges cash for chips.
6: Neuf à la banque.
1: Thank you.
0: Bond lights a cigarette as he watches the game. Soon after, he deals to himself and a man.
6: Cart.
0: The man collects his 20,000 in winnings.
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0: A woman steps forward.
10: Banco.
6: Banco de boo.
0: The man who won deals the woman in. When she bends to collect her cards, her face is revealed to Bond. It's Teresa.
10: Card.
0: Bond watches the hand.
6: Neuf.
0: She tosses her cards in defeat. She summons the banker.
11: Madame? Madame, c'est impossible.
10: I regret to, but I don't have any money.
9: Dame can't pay up.
11: S'il vous plaît, madame. Venez avec moi. S'il vous plaît, madame.
1: Forgive me. My mind was elsewhere. Madame has forgotten we agreed to be partners this evening. Please continue.
11: Merci.
0: Teresa walks off unsmiling.
12: That's a bit of luck, isn't it? They bailed out like that the last year.
0: Bond collects his chips and follows her to the lounge.
10: Waiter.
1: Dumpling on 57.
11: Sir?
0: He sits with her and she rests her chin in her hand.
10: Why do you persist in rescuing me, Mr. Bond?
1: It's becoming a habit, isn't it, Contessa Teresa?
10: Teresa was a saint. I'm known as Tracy.
1: Well, Tracy, next time play it safe and stand on five.
10: People want to stay alive, play it safe.
1: Please stay alive. At least for tonight.
0: Tracy tosses him a key.
10: Come later. I hope it'll be worth it. Partner.
1: Send it to suite 423 with caviar for two.
11: Oui, monsieur.
0: The waiter leaves with the champagne. Bond remains deep in thought. Later, he strides through the hotel hallway and finds suite 423. He uses a key and enters. Bond smiles at the champagne cart.
1: Tracy.
0: He strides through the suite.
1: Tracy?
0: A man hits him from behind. Bond breaks a chair over the intruder and punches him repeatedly. The intruder punches back, knocking Bond down, but the agent sends him tumbling across the room. The man slams down a lamp, missing Bond. The agent kicks his face and grabs him in a hold, bending his arm back. The pair grapple for control. They trade blows. Then the man grips Bond's neck. Bond breaks free and slugs the man. He falls on the coffee table and leaps up, throwing a chair and knocking away Bond's gun. They fight. Then Bond hurls him through a partition. The agent collects his Valther PPK handgun. The man comes to, then lays back. Bond stands over the unconscious intruder.
1: Gate crusher. I'll leave you to tidy up.
0: On his way out, Bond pauses at the champagne cart. He grabs a sliver of bread and slathers on some caviar. He bites it on his way out.
1: Royal Beluga, north of the Caspian.
0: In the hotel corridor, Bond straightens his black bow tie and suit jacket. He stops at a door and checks over his shoulder. The agent uses a key in the lock. He strides into the dark unit and flips on the lights. He pulls off his jacket and concealed holster vest, then sets them on a chair. At the mirror, Bond moves another chair aside and takes off his tie. Behind him, someone covertly pulls his gun from the holster vest and aims at his back. Bond turns to Tracy in a robe.
1: You're full of surprises, Contessa.
10: So are you, Mr. Bond. Do you always arm yourself for a rendezvous?
1: Occasionally, I seem to be accident prone. I'll take that if you don't mind.
10: You're very sure of yourself, aren't you? Suppose I were to kill you for a thrill.
1: I can think of something more sociable to do.
0: He grabs her wrist and disarms her.
1: Let's stop playing games. Who was that man in your room?
10: You're hurting me.
1: I thought that was the idea tonight. Now, who was he?
10: I don't know what you're talking about.
0: He slaps her.
1: I can be a lot more persuasive, Contessa.
10: I'm sure you can. Whatever else I may be, I'm not a liar.
0: When she leans in, he pushes her off.
1: Get dressed.
0: Bond collects his handgun from the carpet. He tucks the gun in a drawer, then steps to the balcony. In the hallway, the intruder lingers by the door, listening.
1: You know, you're the most extraordinary girl.
10: I'm not interested in your opinion of me, Mr. Bond. I'm here for a business transaction.
1: Really?
0: He joins her on the balcony bed. Taking her hand, he sniffs her wrist.
1: Isn't Le Bleu a bit heady for that?
10: So, you know your perfumes. What else do you know?
1: A little about women.
10: Think about me as the woman you've just bought.
1: who needs to buy. Look, you don't owe me a thing.
0: She stares off.
1: I think you're in some sort of trouble. Would you like to talk about it?
10: No, Mr. Bond. The only thing you need know about me is that I pay my debts.
1: 20,000 francs is a lot of money.
0: She pulls him into a kiss. The man outside leaves. On the balcony, Bond sleeps in the sun on a lounge bed. He turns to Tracy's robe beside him, laid out with a red carnation. Sitting up, the agent peers around and collects the robe. He pulls it on and enters his hotel suite. He sits on the edge of the bed and grabs the phone.
7: Good morning, Commander Bond.
1: Good morning. Cafe Complet for two with fresh orange juice.
7: Yes, sir.
1: Connect me with suite 423, please.
7: The Countess Di Vincenzo has left the hotel, sir.
1: Checked out?
7: A few minutes ago.
1: Thank you.
0: Bond opens the bedside drawer. He finds 20,000 in chips and considers.
1: Paid in full as well.
0: Bond heads to the front desk, carrying golf clubs. He returns his room key.
9: Mr. Bond?
1: Yeah?
9: You've lost something.
1: Really?
0: He indicates for Bond to turn. Another man hides a gun behind a newspaper.
9: We'll give it to you outside.
1: Why not? Perhaps we can make up a foursome.
0: A convertible pulls up with the intruder in the back.
1: You've thought of everything. What a lovely surprise, our meeting again so soon. Thank you.
0: The man presses a knife to Bond's gut. The chauffeur drives on a highway.
1: And where's the party this time?
9: You have an appointment.
1: Business or pleasure? Mystery tour, eh? I think we'd all enjoy it more without that.
0: The man pulls the knife away. The convertible top raises up and into place over the four men and the chauffeur. They arrive on a harbor dock. They park beside an office building and get out. Bond is led through an office at gunpoint. He's marched past a man sweeping the floors. They continue through a corridor of lockers. At a door, Bond waits for the man to open it. Then elbows the gun from his escort's hand. He fights off the two men, then kicks at the intruder's knife. Bond whacks the intruder, and they grapple. Bond grabs the knife and flees for a door. He locks it and faces a man and woman playing chess.
12: Basta!
0: Bond aims the knife. The man smiles.
12: Do not kill me, Mr. Bond. At least not until we've had a drink. Then if you wish, I'll give you another chance. I'm Draco, of Draco Construction.
0: Bond flings the knife at a calendar. He hits September 14th. Draco double takes.
12: But today's the 13th, Commander.
1: I'm superstitious.
12: A martini for our guest, Alim.
13: A pleasure.
12: Shaken, not stirred.
13: Of course.
12: A Campari for me. My apologies for the way you were brought here today. Please sit down. I was not sure you would accept a formal invitation.
1: There's always something formal about the point of a pistol.
12: Thank you, Sherry. Olymp, we will finish our struggle later.
13: As you wish.
12: And she also plays a very good game of chess. Salute.
1: Cheers. You usually drink Corsican brandy.
12: What else do you know about me?
1: Marc-Ange Draco. Head of the Union Courts, one of the biggest crime syndicates in Europe.
12: The biggest?
1: Not quite. An organization known as Spectre operates worldwide. However, your legitimate business fronts are somewhat more extensive. Construction, electrical supplies, numerous agricultural holdings.
12: Your dossier on me is not entirely complete.
0: Draco sits.
12: I am also Tracy's father.
13: Tracy?
12: Yes, Tracy. Tracy.
14: My only child.
12: My mother was an English girl. Romantic. Would come to Corsica to look for bandits. Rather like those women who ventured into the desert looking for sheikhs. She found me in the mountains, hiding from the police at the time. I came to love this girl. We married. Result, Teresa.
0: Draco lifts the cigarette box.
12: 12 years later, my wife died. I sent Teresa to Switzerland.
13: No, thanks. I prefer my own.
12: To finish her education. Unfortunately, I didn't give her a proper home. She was without supervision, so she joined the fast international set. One scandal after another, and when I disapproved, cut off her allowance, she committed some greater folly. To spite me. And yet, behind her bravado, something was eating away at her soul. This can happen to men and women. They burn the heart out of themselves by living too greedily. And suddenly,
0: he lights his cigarette in the fireplace.
12: All is finished.
13: Why are you telling me this?
12: Without telling me, she married an Italian count who killed himself in a Maserati with one of his mistresses. I gave her too much, and it brought her nothing.
14: Now, why I tell you all this?
0: He sits with Bond.
12: I've been informed of everything you've done for my daughter.
13: Everything?
12: Don't worry. Don't worry about that. What you did, the way you behaved, might be the beginning of some kind of therapy. She needs help.
0: Draco paces.
14: You have.
13: I find her fascinating, but she needs a psychiatrist, not me.
12: What she needs is a man to dominate her. To make love to her enough to make her love him. A man like you.
0: Bond rises.
13: You overestimate me, Draco. She's very attractive, but what you ask is not for me.
12: Listen to me. On the day you marry her, I'll give you a personal dowry of £1,000,000 in gold.
13: That's quite an inducement. But I don't need £1,000,000.
12: Stupido.
13: I'll have a bachelor's taste for freedom.
12: Please, just see her some more. Who knows what will come of it?
13: I'm sorry, Draco, but in my profession I can't.
12: What?
13: You have connections not open to me. Where is Ernst Stavro Blofeld?
12: Blofeld? Some of my men have recently defected to him. I don't know where he is.
13: Can you find out?
12: If I could, I wouldn't tell Her Majesty's Secret Service. But I might tell my future son-in-law.
13: Go on.
12: Next week is my birthday. Well, that Teresa always comes back.
0: He pulls the knife from the calendar and tosses it aside.
12: You understand?
13: Let's say I'll sleep on the idea.
12: You do that.
0: Tossing his hat on Moneypenny's coat rack.
10: James, where have you been?
13: Much too far from you, darling.
10: James.
0: He grabs her bottom.
10: Only more so. Heartless brute, letting me pine away without even a postcard.
13: Pine no more. Cocktails at my place. 80s, just the two of us.
10: Oh, I'd adore that. If only I could trust myself.
13: Same old Moneypenny. Britain's last line of defense.
10: You'd better go in. He's running a very tight ship today.
0: Bond enters two consecutive doors into M's office. M keeps his head down on his writing. He pulls a pipe from his mouth.
15: I'm relieving you from Operation Bedlam, 007.
13: But, sir, Blofeld something of a must with me.
15: You've had 2 years to run him down.
13: Does this mean you've lost confidence in me?
15: I'm well aware of your talents, 007. The license to kill is useless unless one can set up the target. I'll find you a more suitable son. That's all.
13: Sir, under the
15: circumstances. That's all.
0: They stare into each other's eyes. Bond turns and strides out. Moneypenny touches up her lipstick.
16: That was a quick conference. How do you expect a girl to keep herself alluring?
13: Take a memo, please, Moneypenny.
16: Ready, James?
13: Sir, I have the honor to request you will accept my resignation, effective forthwith.
16: Resignation from what?
13: Her Majesty's Secret Service. And kindly present us that monument in there.
0: Soon after, Bond enters an office. He pulls off his jacket and sets down his holstered gun on the desk. He places an empty suitcase on the desk and opens the drawer. He removes a binder, then considers Honey Rider's belt with a holstered knife. He pulls a hidden Garrett wire from Red Grant's watch, then holds his mini scuba breathing apparatus that helped him defeat Largo. He pulls out a flask and sinks into his chair, facing a portrait of Queen Elizabeth.
13: Sorry, ma'am.
0: He sips.
13: 00's James Bond here.
16: He wants you, James.
0: Bond returns to M's office with a grim expression. M stays focused on his paperwork.
15: Request granted.
0: He extends a letter. Bond takes it, staring at M, who doesn't look up.
13: Request granted. Not even with regret.
16: What did you expect? A knighthood? Why don't you read it?
13: 2 weeks' leave.
16: Well, you didn't really want to resign, did you?
13: Moneypenny, what will I do without you?
16: My problem is that you never do anything with me.
13: Today, the moment I get back.
16: Where are you off to?
13: Oh, just someplace to laze about.
0: He kisses her lips.
13: Beachcombing?
0: She touches her lips as he leaves.
15: What would I do without you, Miss Moneypenny? Thank you.
0: Tracy drives her convertible along a sunny road, wearing an equestrian jacket, gloves, and hat. She smiles and waves to passing pedestrians on a cobblestone drive. A man on horseback tips his hat to her. She pulls into a lot where children mill about. She parks. She gets out and frowns, noticing she's parked beside an Aston Martin. She mounts the steps to the crowded stands of a bullfighting ring. A bullfighter waves a cloth, then runs from the distracted bull. Draco watches.
12: Anyway, there's Tracy, Tracy. Wait. There she is. Teresa.
17: Happy birthday, Papa.
12: You make it so by being here. You look marvelous. There's someone I want you to meet. Come on.
17: Salut, Oli. How is it?
12: Come on,
17: good to have you back. You look wonderful. Hi.
12: Hi. Mr. Bond. May I introduce my daughter, Teresa.
13: Contessa.
17: Mr. Bond and I have already met.
13: But each time is a renewed pleasure. Madame always makes one feel so welcome.
0: She scowls and goes.
12: She likes you, I can see it.
13: You must give me the name of your oculist.
0: In the ring, a fighter on horseback prods a bull.
17: Berlin, I didn't know Mr. Bond knew Papa.
18: I think there are many things about Mr. Bond one does not know. It would be interesting to attend night school, perhaps.
0: Olymp and Tracy sip drinks, watching the action.
17: Oh. Papa is up to something, I'm sure of it.
18: Your father loves you very much, Tracy. Whatever he may arrange, I know it's for your happiness.
17: What has Papa arranged?
0: A fighter calls to a bull. The bull attacks, knocking him down, then goes after other fighters standing by. At a table, champagne is served.
12: Ah, Mr. Bond,
13: Thank you.
12: Thank you.
13: Many happy returns.
12: The best years are still to come. Let's hope.
13: Oh. Hello.
12: Please sit down, ladies.
17: What are you doing here?
13: Yes, wasn't it kind of your father to invite me?
12: Mr. Bond and I are discussing a business deal today, sir.
17: Really? Mm-hmm. No woman would waste this excellent champagne discussing a business deal. Unless, of course, she happened to be part of the arrangement.
12: Olympe, what have you said?
17: Don't blame Olympe, Papa. I'm not your daughter for nothing.
13: I detect a certain family resemblance.
17: I suggest you revise the terms of your contract, Mr. Bond. You'll find your liability far too expensive.
13: Ah, now, there you're mistaken.
17: Papa.
12: Yes?
17: Mr. Bond wants some information.
12: I wonder what you're talking about.
17: You always taught me that a good host supplies his guests' needs.
12: Uh-huh.
17: And without obligation.
12: And then?
13: I'm not sure obligation is quite the right word.
17: Tell him, Papa. Tell him what he wants to know. Now.
12: Please, please, Teresa. There's only a possibility. Nothing definite.
17: Tell him, Papa, or you'll never see me again.
0: Draco lowers his champagne and she stares him down.
12: All right. There may be a connection between that man Blofeld and a lawyer with offices in Bern, Switzerland, named Gumbold.
13: Gumbold?
12: Bern, Switzerland. Yes, Gumbold.
17: So, now, Mr. Bond, need have no further interest in me.
13: Another mistake.
12: She always was a headstrong child.
13: I'm sorry, yeah.
0: Bond and Tracy leave.
12: Where's he gone?
0: In the ring, the fighter is plowed by a bull. Bond heads down the stairs to the parking lot.
13: Tracy!
0: She faces away.
13: Tracy, I was always taught that mistakes should be remedied. Especially between friends.
0: A tear runs down her cheek.
13: For lovers.
0: He wipes her eyes and pulls her into a hug. Tracy and Bond ride horses side by side.
19: Time enough for life to unfold all the precious things love has in store.
0: Tracy holds a cat by a fountain.
19: The love in the world.
0: The montage shows them enjoying a day in a garden.
19: If that's all we have, you will find.
0: They run on a beach.
19: We need nothing more.
0: Tracy throws a flower in a fountain.

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1: 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Only love.
0: People watch bear cubs in a zoo. Draco's car passes the zoo and drives onto a highway. Draco sits between Bond and Tracy in the back seat with his arms crossed. The couple lovingly gazes over him. A bell tower sits atop a church. The clock reads 1 o'clock. Draco's driver pulls to the curb. He hops out and moves the seat for Bond to get out.
2: I'll get cracking on this appointment, then catch up with you.
3: The story of our life, James?
2: Just keep my martini cool.
0: Bond crosses the busy sidewalk to an office building with the sign, Gerbruder Gumbold, Advokatin. Inside, a lift stops on the main level and people flood out. Bond gets on the lift alone and rides up to the second floor. Gumbold is locking up the office door. Wearing spectacles and a black trench coat, Gumbold strides down the hall, donning his fedora.
4: I will be back in an hour.
5: Bon appétit, monsieur.
0: Bond gets off the lift, walking by Gumbold. He strides to the door, passing two women on their way out.
6: Ich habe noch ein paar Sachen zu kaufen.
0: Bond arrives at the door. He checks over both shoulders, then inserts a key in the door. He slips into the office. And pockets the key as he finds an inner office marked private with a safe. Outside, Gumbold feels his pocket and turns back. Bond moves two phones off a side table and positions the table beside the safe. Gumbold finds his wallet in a coat pocket. Bond positions a chair in front of the safe. The agent strides across the office to a balcony overlooking a construction site. Down below, he spots a man in a yellow slicker looking up at him. Bond glances to the church clock tower, 1:05. The construction worker Campbell smokes a cigarette, watching a crane lower a concrete mixing funnel. Campbell quickly loads a large black case into the funnel and sends it up. The crane swings it over other equipment labeled Draco to the balcony. Bond grabs the case and takes it to the table. He opens the case to reveal a photocopier. He pulls out a device on a cable that magnetically attaches over the safe's dial. Bond hits a button, and 6-digit number combinations cycle through the device's display. The agent casually sits. Removing his watch, he glances at the time and sets it aside. Waiting for the code to crack, Bond rubs his eye and rests his chin on his hand. Meanwhile, in Draco's car...
7: Such things should be left to a girl's father, who knows what is best for her.
3: But what could be better than being in love?
7: Mr. Bond is in love with you.
3: That may come too, someday.
7: Life's too short for someday, Therese. Tomorrow I would speak to him alone, man to man.
3: No, Papa.
7: Why not?
3: No talk. Whatever happens, there'll be no regrets.
0: She kisses his cheek. Bond glances to a magazine rack. He selects a newspaper and finds a copy of Playboy magazine hidden inside. The construction worker peers up at the clock tower reading 1:20, then turns to the empty office balcony. Inside, Bond grins at the centerfold. He looks to the number display showing the first 4 digits unlocked. The last two digits are displayed and the safe is unlocked. He removes the device from the safe's dial and opens the heavy vault door. Inside, he finds a variety of documents and safety deposit boxes. He pulls out a stack of documents preserved in plastic and flips through them. He holds up a letter from London College of Arms, then flips to the next one. On the second page, there is a signature. At 1:45, Campbell paces, chewing gum. Bond calmly turns on the photocopier. He positions the letter and a blank sheet and feeds them into the machine. The agent checks over his shoulder. The machine makes a copy of the first letter signed Hillary Bray. He repeats the process and makes a copy of the second letter signed Blochon. Campbell keeps watch and paces with his hands in his pockets. Gumbold approaches the building. He enters the front door. Gumbold waits in the lobby for the lift, checking his watch. Outside, the clock tower reads 2 o'clock. Bond makes more copies, this one signed by Gumbold. The concrete mixing funnel swings across to the office balcony. Bond hurries to it and heaves the black case inside. The funnel quickly sways back down to Campbell. Gumbold's office door opens and Bond sneaks out. He locks up and heads down the hall with the Playboy, flipping to the centerfold. The lift empties and Bond passes Gumbold. Bond gets on the elevator and shuts the doors. Bond drives his Aston Martin through gates onto stately grounds. He pulls up to a mansion. Bond steps to the front door.
5: Good afternoon, sir.
2: Good afternoon, Hammond. Is the Admiral in?
5: Certainly, sir.
0: A butterfly display is worked on by M.
8: Hmm? Excuse me, sir. Commander Bond to see you.
9: Right, Chairman.
8: Aye, aye, sir.
2: If you please, sir. Thank you.
0: Bond enters the office where several frames hold preserved butterflies.
10: Unusually small for Nymphalus polychlorus.
9: I wasn't aware that your expertise included Lepidoptera. Anyway, what are you doing here? I thought you were on leave.
10: Genealogy, sir. Fascinating subject. Came across a letter from the Bruder Gumbold, solicitors in Switzerland, to a certain Count Balthazar de Blochon.
9: De Blochon?
10: French form of Blofeld.
9: You've been relieved from Operation Midland 007, do you remember?
2: I assumed you'd reassign me, sir. This is a photostat copy of a letter addressed to our College of Arms in the City of London, with the request that they undertake to establish de Blochon's claim to the title. And Sir Hilary Bray, he's the sable basilisk of the college, has replied to Gumbold suggesting that he should meet de Blochon in person. Now, I've already taken the liberty, sir, of working with the college on this, using an examination of my own family tree as cover. I've also been reading up on the technical side of heraldry.
10: Sir Hilary Bray, please. Commander Bond.
8: Ah, yes, sir.
2: So that should he consent to a meeting, I could act as a representative of the college.
11: Come.
12: Ah, good afternoon.
10: Good afternoon, Sir Hilary.
12: Have a look at this. Oh, let me take your coat. Arms of Sir Thomas Bond, Baronet of Peckham, died 1734. Argent on a chevron sable. Three besants. Good motto, eh? The world is not enough. Gideon's doing a splendid job.
13: Thank you, Mr. Sable Basilisk.
12: We've traced your line back to Sir Otto and Bond. Held the manor of Wickham's Brew by a knight's fee from the Earl of Thanet, 1387. We're in luck. Gumbold's telephoned from Bern to say that his client has consented to see me.
10: You mean me?
12: Yes, you. But, Commander Bond, I'm only able to countenance this deception on your assurance that the matter is of national importance.
10: I haven't exaggerated, and my department appreciates your help very much.
12: All right, then during the deception period, I've arranged to lose myself amongst the churches of Brittany. I want to do some brass rubbings there anyway.
10: Fine. Where do I go for this meeting?
12: Oh, they're being a bit canny about that. They want me to send a description of myself.
14: Tactfully adjusted to favor me.
12: Yes, they will send the time and place from where I am to be, collected, as they put it. It's not our sort of thing, but under the circumstances.

0: No earlobes.
1: And you might try inviting him to Augsburg. The de Blochons have been coming from there for generations.
0: Yes, if he is our man, I'd like to get him away from Switzerland.
2: A train travels through snowy mountains. Passengers eagerly lean out the windows. Campbell peers up from a newspaper as the train rolls into a ski resort. A middle-aged woman curiously peers around. She stands with a man wearing an orange Olympic jacket. The train stops. As skiers get off, Bond stands on the train smoking a pipe and carrying a briefcase. He steps down. Campbell spots him and watches the woman and her companion approach Bond.
3: Sir Hilary Bray, Baronet?
1: The same, dear lady.
3: I'm Florian Irma Bund, personal secretary to the Count.
1: How do you do?
3: Have you had a good journey?
1: No, quite intolerable. I'm not a good traveler, I'm afraid.
3: I'm sorry. Can't have you take your luggage?
1: No, I can manage.
4: I take it.
1: Oh, there.
3: You know Switzerland, Sir Hilary?
1: I'm afraid not, Fräulein
3: Bund.
1: Bund. Interesting name for a genealogist. Are you from a naval family?
3: Naval?
1: It's a nautical term, you see, meaning the baggy or swollen parts of a sail. Nothing personal, of course.
3: Interesting. You speak German?
1: I'm afraid not.
3: French, perhaps?
1: A little. Where are we off to?
3: You will not be disappointed. Please?
2: Campbell watches them get into a sleigh under a fur blanket.
3: Like the bucks in the rug, yes? You are comfortable?
1: Yes, indeed, Fräulein. Your kindness is quite overwhelming.
2: Good. With Grunther at the reins, they head off. Campbell quickly gets into a car. Follows up the slushy mountain road. Bond smokes his pipe, sitting in the horse-drawn sleigh. On the road behind them, Campbell follows the sleigh tracks, keeping his distance. The sleigh passes a sign in German, private airfield, entry forbidden.
5: Komm, Alter, komm.
2: The horses pull to a stop.
3: So we are halfway. Now we will have a little flight.
1: I've never been in one of these things before.
3: And first you must your pipe, Knobov.
1: Knock out, you mean? I hope.
2: He hits the pipe on the chopper.
3: Mind your head, Sir Hilary.
6: Please fasten your safety belt.
2: From the road below, Campbell watches the chopper blades begin to spin.
3: Now up into the Alps.
2: Bond peers out the window at the snowy landscape. Campbell watches. Then closes his car door. Bond spots him approaching the horses. The orange and white helicopter cruises over the snow-capped mountains. Irma Bunt glances at Bond as they soar higher. Bond leans back uneasily. They come to a valley in the mountain.
3: That is avalanche damage.
2: Fallen trees litter the mountainside. Bond takes a deep breath as they come around the mountain. They fly over a cable car and skiers. Bond peers down at a bobsled run.
3: You enjoy the skiing or the bobsleigh, perhaps?
1: I'm not a sporting man, Fräulein. Even when I'm at my best.
3: Do you feel the air sickness?
2: He nods. They head toward a building perched atop a cliff. A patio offers a view of the sprawling mountainscape. Berg is displayed on the side.
3: Up to there is for the public, and from here upwards, it is strictly private. No one at all, may come through without permission from the Count. There is the Blanchon Institute for Allergy Research.
1: What kind of allergies?
3: All of them, like the hay fever, or the sickness caused by the oysters, or inability to eat meat, the cold is the great.

0: specialist in this field.
1: Another cable car climbs the steep slope up to the Clinic Institute. Bond peers way down.
2: I'll be glad to get my feet on the ground.
0: Not ground, eyes.
1: They circle the building. And begin their descent to a helipad with a shimmering ice surface. Guards in orange snowsuits matching Grunter meet the aircraft. A carpet is rolled out to the chopper. The door is opened by an armed man.
2: Fräulein, I should warn you. Guns make me very nervous.
0: They are to keep away the spies from the chemical companies. Many times already they have tried to steal our discoveries.
2: Yes, we live in a world of avarice and deceit.
0: Here at least is no avarice.
2: Really?
0: The Blochot Institute is not for profit, Sir Hilary. The Count does his work for the sake of mankind.
2: I'm very happy to hear it.
0: He wants to leave his mark on the entire world.
2: Characteristic ambition.
0: Characteristic?
2: Of a true humanitarian.
0: Ah. Formerly it was a sports club, open to the public. Now it belongs to the Count, who has given it to scientific research. Joseph, Sir Hilary Bray will take number 4. I will show you there after Grunter has taken you for medical examination.
2: I'm quite all right now.
0: You are our honored guest, Sir Hilary.
2: Thank you.
0: And after your experience in the helicopter, we must make sure that you are entirely well again. Grunter, take Sir Hilary to Dr. von Zahn.
2: Ja, Fräulein.
1: Bond forces a smile as he's led through the building. Bunt picks up a phone.
0: Director, bitte.
1: Blofeld pets a Persian cat.
3: Yes?
0: Der Engländer ist gekommen.
3: Provide him with the usual comforts.
0: Ja. You have 10 minutes. And then take them to number 4.
2: Ja.
1: A guard lifts Bond's suitcases. Meanwhile, Bunt leads Bond to his suite.
0: If you wish anything for your comfort, you must ring this. And the attendant will come.
2: Very considerate, thank you.
0: You must also ring for him to open the door when you wish to leave.
2: Rather a complicated arrangement.
4: To stop patients leaving their rooms and disturbing each other when they should be resting. The Count believes very strongly in undisturbed rest.
2: Prudent fellow. When can I see him? We have a great deal to discuss.
4: He will send for you, Sir Hilary, when he's ready. Meanwhile, I should very much like for you to join me in the Alpine room before dinner.
2: Alpine room?
0: Yes. Grunter will come for you. Shall we say 7 o'clock?
2: Thank you.
1: The door is closed on Bond. He paces, noticing a chandelier. He flips it on and scrutinizes it. Bond moves to a wall hanging and inspects it. He methodically checks a woodpile beside a fireplace. He bends to check the fireplace vent. Moving along the wall, he lifts a couch cushion and glances behind a framed photo. At the window, he hits a button to open the shades where the chopper flies past. The agent moves on to the bathroom. He turns on the overhead lights and pulls open the mirror cabinet and checks the back. He replaces it and opens the second mirror. Satisfied, Bond heads to his suitcase and lifts it onto the bed. He pulls out a pleated black kilt. An elevator rises. James Bond is led off the lift in a formal Scottish kilt.
5: Fräulein Bund will receive you.
1: Bond heads up a curved staircase with an ornate divider.
6: What is black and what
1: He smiles into the room. A dozen young women lounge, play board games, and knit. Bond grins at them. Bunt and the women turn to him.
6: Sir Hilary, please come to meet our patients. Ladies, this is Sir Hilary Bray, Baronet.
7: Hello.
6: He's a famous genealogist.
7: You will have a drink, yes?
8: Please, come and sit down.
7: How do you do? Hello. Thank you.
8: What is a baronet?
9: It's a kind of inferior sort of baron.
8: Oh, how disappointing.
7: Well,
9: Oh, I don't mean you're inferior. I mean the title is.
10: Yes, but what's a genealogist? What is that?
11: Homey word for an old people's doctor.
12: Ah, so he's here to cure Fräulein Wundt.
13: Watch you, sir. She's got ears like an elephant.
14: What will you drink, sir?
7: Malt whiskey and branch water, please.
9: Hey, I'm sorry I was so rude about what a baronet is.
7: You gave a very accurate description.
14: Sir.
7: Thank you.
9: I must say, it's a treat having a man here for once.
7: You mean there aren't any others?
9: Only the staff, and you can't really count them, I mean.
6: We will not discuss the affairs of the clinic.
12: Yes, but what is a genealogist? Will nobody tell me?
7: It would give me great pleasure to tell you.
12: Well?
7: Genealogy is all about ancestors and families. I mean, it could easily be that any one of you here is related to a royal house. If only we could go back far enough to find out. Now, if you will tell me your name...
6: We do not use surnames here. It is the rule of the clinic.
7: Oh, no, I'm so sorry. I didn't know that.
6: Come, it's time for dinner. Oh, our schedule is rather strict. So is our diet. Please, Hilary, if you would sit there between Helen and Ruby.
7: I'm afraid I've never had much to do with young ladies.
6: I have ordered you a steak, Piz Gloria. I hope you enjoy it.
7: Thank you. I'm sure I will.
1: The woman beside Bond is served a plate of chicken. Others are served meat, corn, or potatoes.
10: Are you here for Christmas, Hilary?
7: Well, I might be.
10: Oh, good. Then we can have a party before we go.
7: I mean, that sort of thing's not quite in my line.
9: Delicious. I used to hate chicken. It used to make me break out, but all over.
12: You'd be surprised where. Potatoes did it to me. Now I adore them.
6: No medical histories, please.
1: Each woman eats her unique food.
6: Now, girls, I'm sure Sir Hilary would like to tell us about the College of Arms in London.
9: Go on, Sir Hilary, please tell us.
8: Please do.
7: If you'd really enjoy that.
9: Please.
8: Come on, yes.
9: We promise.
7: Would you?
8: Yes.
9: Listen,
7: we'll
9: be absolutely fascinating. Come on.
8: Tell us all about it.
9: Yeah.
7: The Heralds' College, or College of Arms, consists of 13 members of the royal household, appointed by the sovereign, to superintend armorial, genealogical, ceremonial, and other matters.
9: Mm-hmm.
7: The 13 members are divided into three categories: kings, heralds, and pursuivants. Their titles and offices are of great antiquity.
9: How completely?
7: When I tell you that the first Clarenzo King of Arms was created in 1334, and the first Somerset herald in 1448. Now, when we authorize a coat of arms, it can include all sorts of funny things: crescent moons, portcullises, beasts couchant and rampant, bars, bezants.
9: Please, what is bezant?
1: After dinner, candles are lit.
7: Gold balls. I've brought a book on the subject with me. There's a picture of my own coat of arms, actually, which includes four of them.
1: One woman admires Bond.
7: If you'd care to see them.
9: I'd love to. I'm in room.
6: No, no. He will give the book to me. Mm. I will pass it to everyone in turn. It is fair, like that.
7: Of course, if you think so, Fräulein.
1: Under the table, the woman reaches for Bond's leg. With lipstick, she writes on his thigh under his kilt. Bond stares straight ahead as she finishes.
6: Is anything the matter, Sir Hilary?
7: Just a slight stiffness coming on in the shoulder. Due to the altitude, no doubt.
1: The woman flashes him a smile. Grunther whispers to Bunt.
6: Sir Count will see you now. Grunther will take you there.
7: Thank you. Please excuse me, ladies.
1: Bond is helped into his overcoat.
7: May all your allergies be swiftly cured.
8: Nice man.
1: Bond gets onto the elevator.
12: Of course, I know what he's allergic to.
1: The woman smiles. Bond, Ice Gunther in the elevator. On the main level, they get off and cross a frosty balcony with steam rising from below.

0: Surrounded by cave walls, they cross a footbridge. 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
1: Antisepsis.
0: They head down a hallway with windows to a laboratory. 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He descends stairs into the lair. And Grunter takes his coat.
1: Please wait here.
0: Through a glass wall, Bond watches lab workers. Blofeld enters through another antechamber from the lab.
2: Good evening, Sir Hillary.
3: Good evening.
2: Balthazar, Count de Blofeld.
3: If you'll forgive me, that's what I'm here to find out.
2: To confirm, Sir Hillary, there can be no doubt of the truth. Please sit down.
3: If there were no doubt, I'm sure the College of Arms would not have sent me.
2: Well, since you are here, I'll make everything very plain to you.
0: They sit at a desk.
2: To begin with,
0: Blofeld turns on lights.
2: I was born without earlobes, a well-known congenital distinction of Blochamp ancestry, like the Habsburg lip or the hawk nose of the Medicis.
3: Granted, but the fact that you're a de Blochamp ancestry doesn't necessarily make you the reigning count.
2: I feel it in my blood and in my bones.
3: I'm afraid the College of Arms will require more concrete proofs.
2: And it shall have them. I have assembled all the relevant documents, title deeds, certificates of birth and death. They'll be sent to your room for authentication. And you have only to ask Fräulein Bunt for anything at all you may require. Are you quite comfortable here?
3: Yes, thank you. But a little puzzled by your remarkable clinic.
2: Well, the methods of the great pioneers have often puzzled conventional minds. I've devised a cure for allergies, which depends on holding an unusual and rather delicate psychological balance. So you see, I must impose rather special conditions on my patients.
3: And, your laboratories?
2: The cure is not entirely psychological, Sir Hillary. There are special vaccines to be prepared. Vaccines which must be modified to suit each individual case. So you see, I'm a very busy man. And I may not be able to spare you as much of my time as I might wish.
3: If you wish to be confirmed as Count de Blanchon, you must give me some of your time. I must have details of your living relatives, also your parents and grandparents.
2: Well, the documents that you will see
3: can answer many questions, but not all. Oh, one more thing. It would be very helpful if you could accompany me on a visit to Augsburg.
2: Augsburg?
3: The ancestral home of the de Blochamp family. There are notable Blochamp tombs in the cathedral and some important records in the city archives. If you yourself were there to assist with your personal knowledge...
2: That may not be convenient for some time. But I'm determined that my title shall be recognized. In any event, you may proceed with your preliminary research.
3: I shall be happy to start straight away.
0: The 007 agent is escorted to his room.
3: Thank you, Herr Grunther.
0: When he enters, Grunther secures the door. Bond props up his leg and reads the number 8 written in lipstick on his thigh. He grins. Later, Bond sits at the desk reviewing paperwork. He peers up to the closed sliding door, then pauses in thought. The agent rises with a metal letter opener and steps to the sealed door. He slides the opener along the door jamb, then along the top. He jumps at sparks and drops the opener. Picking it up, he considers and returns to the desk. He considers an eraser and a clip. He folds the eraser, breaking it in half. Then slips the opener between the two halves. He clamps the eraser into the clip. Then brings the device and a thick book to the door. He stops to listen.
4: Du achtest dafür, dass alle eingeschlossen sind. 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Du bist für alle verantwortlich.
0: Bond turns off the lights and inserts the device. The door slides open. He tucks the device into his sporran pouch on his kilt and hits the button to close the door. He sneaks down the hallway, away from his room. Bond turns a corner and strides past doorways. He hits the button to open room 8, then checks over his shoulder as he seals the door. Bond beams through sheer curtains. The woman from the lounge lays naked under a sheet.
5: Sir Henry!
6: Shh! I've brought you the book.
5: The illustrated book?
6: No, don't tell it on.
5: I want to see the pictures.
6: But you're a picture yourself, and twice as lovely in the firelight.
5: You are funny, pretending not to like girls.
6: Well, I don't, usually. But you're not usual. That lipstick was an inspiration. So are you.
5: Oh, Sir Hillary.
6: Call me Hilly.
5: Hilly?
6: What's your name?
5: Ruby Bartlett, from Lancashire. Morecambe Bay, actually.
6: How did you get here?
5: Do we have to talk about that now?
0: She pulls him to her lips. He sits up, and she tugs off his pouch.
5: Oh.
0: He unties his lace jabot neckcloth and lets his kilt fall.
5: It's true!
0: Later, a night sky hangs over the snowy mountain. Bond snuggles Ruby.
6: How did you get here?
5: Well, I had this awful allergy about chickens. My family's got a chicken farm, and every time I had to do something on it, I nearly died. The specialist said there was this wonderful Swiss clinic where they cured you free because they were researching at the same time.
0: She kisses him.
6: Go on. Mm-hmm. No, about the clinic, I mean.
5: Oh. Well, the specialist had me meet Fräulein Bunt in London, and she said I had a very interesting case.
6: How right she was.
5: Oh, Hilly.
0: He pulls her into a kiss.
5: Oh, bother. No, Hilly. It's part of the cure.
0: She closes her eyes and crosses her arms in an X. Bond notices colorful lights undulating on the ceiling.
2: Cassette number 7.
0: Blofeld works a control panel. Gunther watches him load one of the many cassette players.
2: Number 8.
0: In Ruby's room.
2: Do you remember when you first came here? How you hated chickens. How you were sick when you even saw one. But all that is over now. For I have shown you how foolish it was. And your cure is nearly done. I have taught you to love chickens. To love their flesh, their voice. Yes, your cure is nearly done. And soon, you will go
6: Ruby.
2: Home to look after the
6: Ruby,
2: chickens.
6: Wake up.
2: Which you love so much.
5: You do love me
2: but
5: just a little,
2: teach you
5: don't you?
2: One more thing before you
6: Ruby.
2: Go. I must teach you how to give them special care. I will tell you what to do.
6: Ruby.
2: I will tell you when. I will tell you how. And after you've done what I teach you, you will forget it forever. Forever.
0: Bond hurries back to his room wearing his uniform. He quickly slips inside. He strides to the bathroom. At the mirror, he wipes lipstick from his cheek.
7: Hilly, you old devil.
0: A woman strides in behind him.
8: It is me, yes?
6: Quite undeniably, yes. How did you get out?
8: With a fingernail file. It's so easy.
6: I wouldn't know.
8: I come to see the book, the pictures, yes?
6: Oh, jolly good idea. Now, where did I put it? I had it a few moments ago.
8: Perhaps if we turn on the light?
6: No. You're a picture yourself. And twice as lovely in the firelight.
0: They sit on the bed.
8: Sir Hilary.
6: Hilly.
8: But I think you do not like girls, Hilly.
6: Usually I don't. But you're not usual. Coming here like this was an inspiration. And so are you. You need to be.
8: What'd you say?
6: I said a miracle arm eating like this. I don't even know your name.
8: I tell you all about myself later.
0: She pulls him to the bed.
8: In the morning.
0: A cable car descends the mountainside. Down below on the chalet patio, skiers enjoy refreshments. Campbell leans on the railing. He peers out across the sunny slope to the clinic on the next hilltop. He crosses the patio and heads down a hallway. A guard loads a crate onto the cable car. Campbell enters a door marked private.
9: Hey, what about a lift to the top?
10: It is not permitted. All is private.
9: But surely there's a restaurant, a sports club up there. I've seen them advertised.
10: It's all closed now.
9: Since when? I've seen them advertised, I tell you.
10: You are mistaken, sir. For many weeks now they're finishing.
9: All right, but I'd still like to get to the top.
10: From here upwards now is forbidden! Private! Closed!
0: He backs Campbell away.
9: All right.
0: Campbell stands stiffly watching the guard load the crate. He hurries away as the cable car heads up the mountain. On a rink, the 12 women throw curling stones at a target pin. Bunt oversees. Ruby waves to Bond.
11: Sir Hillary!
12: Good morning.
13: Good morning, Sir Hillary.
12: Your stiffness of last night, it is all gone?
13: For the time being, I think.
11: Then come and do curling with us, Sir Hillary.
13: Won't that be frightfully energetic?
11: No.
12: We will show you.
13: Perhaps you would like to teach me.
0: The cable car casts a shadow on the snowy mountain as it ascends. Meanwhile, Campbell climbs a rock face. James Bond joins the curling game. When he slides a stone, he falls with it.
11: We're leaving very soon, Hilly. I must see.
13: 8 o'clock tonight.
0: Ruby helps him up. As birds fly overhead, Campbell secures a climbing rope. Up above, guards spot him. Their shots miss. Meanwhile, Blofeld climbs stairs to the curling rink.
14: And the man was alone. Ah, good morning, ladies.
15: Good morning.
14: Good morning, Sir Hillary, and how's your research?
15: Riveting.
14: And very promising, too. I've never heard anything so
0: ridiculous at all. Blofeld turns to Campbell and the guards.
14: Excuse me. Beats Gloria, sir, as private property.
15: The whole bloody hell. Ridiculous.
14: There are many signs.
12: Come, Sir Hillary.
14: And my servant warned you down at the station.
12: You're so, I seem to be.
13: Oh, no, sir. I had my throw. Made a mess of it, I'm afraid.
12: That didn't count. You can throw again. Come on.
16: Oh, yes, go on.
13: Very civil of you, Fräulein.
15: Doesn't entitle these scoons to start shooting at me? Who the hell are you, anyway?
14: I am the director of this institute.
0: Bond throws another curling stone.
14: You'll be sent down by cable car, and you will refrain from troubling us again.
15: What about all my clubbers? My belongings, please?
14: Well, they will be sent down later.
15: But they're mine, damn it!
14: We have certain rules which must be observed.
0: Campbell stares up at Blofeld and notices Bond.
15: The authorities will hear about this.
14: Good day, sir.
13: Director, or count, as I think I can now safely say.
14: Yes.
13: I thought I'd take the afternoon off, so if you're sending the cable car down...
14: But you already had the morning off, Sir Hillary.
13: Must have a bit of fresh air. Those ancestors of yours are very hard work.
14: And the College of Arms is being very well paid.
13: Well, if you put it like that...
14: I do put it like that.
13: Why don't you let me show you what I've achieved, and then we can plan this trip to Augsburg and finish it all off.
14: Not over Christmas. The archives would be closed, would they not?
0: A stone hits the pin.
12: Come, girls. Time for our massage. That is enough curling for today.
0: Bond hangs back with Nancy.
11: I must see you tonight.
13: 9 o'clock?
0: She smiles and goes. Bond eyes another woman.
13: 10. Well, back to work. You've no idea how it's piling up.
0: A guard watches Bond go. Later, the sun sets over the mountains. Bond carries a nail file down the hallway. Arriving at room 8, he hits the button and lets himself in.
13: Ruby, it's me, Hilly.
0: He parts the curtains around her bed.
13: Hilly's so sad that Ruby's leaving. That old cow told you.
0: Bond sits up.
16: Fancy meeting you here, Fräulein.
0: Gunter clubs Bond over the head and he falls. Later, Bond comes to, spotting the blurred image of an angel candle atop a Christmas tree. He blinks from his sprawled position on a couch. A bookshelf lowers to conceal a window in Blofeld's lair.
14: Merry Christmas, 007.
13: I'm Sir Hilary Bragg.
14: Oh, no, no, no, Mr. Bond. Respectable baronets from the College of Heralds do not seduce female patients in clinics. On the other hand, they do get their professional details right. The Blochamp tombs are not in the Augsburg Cathedral, as you said, but in the St. Anna Kirche. Sir Hilary Bray would have known.
0: Blofeld breaks Bond's glasses.
14: It takes more than a few props to turn 007 into a herald.
17: It'll take more than cutting off your earlobes, Blofeld, to turn you into a count.
14: I may yet surprise you, but I'm afraid that you have no surprises left for me. I know all about your mission, Mr. Bond. Your colleague...
0: He tosses Campbell's bag.
14: Such a keen climber, such a brilliant conversationalist, before he left us.
17: You realize he reported where I am.
14: I doubt that. In any case, no one's going to come to your rescue. In a few hours, the United Nations will receive my Yuletide greeting. The information that I now possess the scientific means to control... or to destroy the economy of the whole world. People will have more important things to think about than you.
17: They believe your threat.
0: Blofeld sinks into a chair.
14: Oh, they will. In any case, I have prepared a demonstration. Remember that disagreeable outbreak of foot and mouth disease in England last summer?
0: Blofeld smokes.
14: Well, I shall instruct them, in very convincing terms, exactly how I arranged that, and my capacity has improved since.
17: Allergy vaccines? Bacteria. Bacteriological warfare.
14: With a difference. Our great breakthrough since last summer has been the confection of a certain Vitus Omega.
17: Infertility.
14: Total infertility in plants and animals. Not just disease in a few herds, Mr. Bond, or the loss of a single crop, but the destruction of a whole strain forever throughout an entire continent. If my demands are not met, I shall proceed with the systematic extinction of whole species of cereals and livestock all over the world.
17: Including, I suppose, the human race.
14: I don't think, do you, Mr. Bond, the United Nations will let it come to that. Not after their scientists analyze a small sample of virus Omega they have received.
17: Epidemics of sterility. Nothing is born, no seed even begins to sprout. They'll find an antidote.
14: Of course! If I give them enough time.
17: They'll have time. Once they're warned, you'll have a problem dispensing the stuff.
14: That problem has already been solved. I have been training my own special angels of death.
17: Those girls.
14: Those girls. And many others like them.
17: But exactly how?
14: That will remain my secret.
17: And how many hundred millions do you want for your services this time, Blofeld?
14: This time? This time the price is of another kind. You'll be even more amused when you know what. In the meanwhile, I will keep you here as my guest. You'll be very useful in helping to convince the authorities that I mean what I say. And I'll do what I claim. Come, let me show you to your new quarters.
0: The guards march him away.
14: You're likely to be with us for some time, Mr. Bond. So first... a little therapy to soothe your restless nature.
0: Campbell hangs outside.
14: Poor fellow. He was restless too. You perverse British, how you love your exercise. Every year, dozens of amateur climbers, they wind up in the same predicament. A kind of waxwork show for morbid tourists. Dear Jimmy.
0: Bond breaks free of the guards and fights them. Blofeld stands calmly as Bond lunges, but the guards restrain him.
14: Now,
2: Now, Mr. Bond, you must learn to be absolutely calm before we can accept you back into polite society.
0: Bond is shoved into a room. He finds himself crammed in beside large cogs and machinery. The agent takes in the equipment. He notices a thick cable resting on a wheel coming in from outside. He slips and notes the long drop beside the catwalk he's on. Bond climbs on a cogwheel and heads toward the cable. The machine starts up. Bond checks his watch, 9 o'clock, and starts a timer. The cable car descends the mountain. Meanwhile, the women file into the lounge.
4: Going away presents from the Count himself in appreciation.
18: Why would you open mine now?
4: Oh, no. It is more fun to open them all together, yes. Please sit down. We will wait for the others.
0: More women enter. Ruby is with them. The cable car arrives at the chalet. Bond watches the cable move along the wheel. Then everything comes to a stop. The agent climbs through the machinery. At the chalet, Blofeld's guards close the cable car's doors. Bond climbs up to the cable. When the machine starts up, he grabs a support beam to stop from falling. The cable moves along the wheel, and Bond holds on, waiting. In the lounge.
18: Eggnog on Christmas Eve, just like home.
4: It is a treat for the going away party. You're very good health, my dears.
19: Cheers.
4: It has been so nice to cure you.
0: Bond strains to pull himself up. When the cable car stops, Bond quickly pulls himself to safety. He rubs his hands, then eyes the cable again. Bond reaches into his pants pocket and pulls the empty pocket inside out. He rips out both of his pockets. Wearing the pockets like gloves, Bond climbs back up to the cable. He straddles it and inches his way along toward the opening. In the lounge,
4: it has something special in it for the holy night celebration.
0: The women sit groggily, nearly asleep with their wrapped presents on their laps. Bunt watches them with a grin. Meanwhile, Bond pulls himself along the cable, halfway to the opening. Outside, a guard gets onto the cable car. The agent shimmies toward the large wheel that feeds the cable. The cable car starts off, and Bond slips off the cable. Holding on, he inches toward the heavy cogs. Bond hurls himself, grabbing onto a ledge that leads to a large drop. The women sit transfixed.
2: And now you're going on a journey. A journey home. But first you must rest for a while. Rest. Rest. Rest.
0: They doze. Bond struggles to pull himself up. The cable car comes to a stop again. Bond once again climbs up with the pockets protecting his hands. He inches his way along, dangling from the cable. He swings himself onto a ledge as the cable moves backwards again. Squeezes himself through the opening as the wheel feeds the thick cable. The Blochamp crest is displayed on the side of the building. Bond peers around for something to grab onto. The cable car heads back up the mountain. Bond grabs onto the cable and quickly shimmies along it. Snow blows all around him. The cable car approaches on the cable that he's dangling from. Bond waits, hanging on and eyeing the car. The machinery's metal wheels roll along the cable towards his hands. Bond inches away from the oncoming car. He leaps onto the metal framework that holds the car. Gripping it, he glances up to the lounge where a light is on. When the cable car stops, Bond climbs off to the building's roof. He stays low to keep hidden. Guards patrol the balcony above him. Once the guard moves past, Bond climbs over a barrier. He slips into a hallway and presses his back against an armoire, staying concealed. He watches the door. Then heads toward the lounge.
19: Our secret. And after you've done what I teach you, will you forget it? Forever. Forever.
0: Bond peeks through a potted plant.
19: And now you may open your eyes again. Each of you has been given a present. Such a prettily wrapped present. Now is the time to open them. Open them.
0: Still transfixed, Ruby and the others open the medium-sized boxes to velvet cases.
19: You see, they're beautiful, and you're longing to know what is inside. You may use anything but the atomizer, which you must never touch. Never. Until I tell you how and where to use it. Open the compact.
0: A tiny speaker is inside.
19: Adjust the volume control. Every night at exactly 12 o'clock, you must be alone. So that you can switch on that receiver and listen for my voice. I'll tell you what to do. I will tell you when. I will tell you how. After you've heard what I say, push the mirror back to conceal the receiver again. Push it back now. Then close the case.
0: They all lower the mini antennas.
19: Now rest again. Rest. Rest. In a few minutes, you will wake up. You will not remember what I just told you. Until you return home.
0: Bond sneaks back to the hallway where a lab tech gets off the elevator. Bond remains unseen. He slips into the elevator. In the lobby, a guard is focused on paperwork. When the elevator door remains closed, the guard looks up. He tentatively rises and slowly steps to the elevator. He leans in to look inside, and Bond knocks him down with the door. The guard rises, and Bond lands several punches and a knee to the groin. He punches the guard down. Bond pulls the unconscious man by his wrists out through a door. The women get off the elevator. Bond shuts a door labeled Ski Workshop.
20: Please, guard. Yeah, in a hurry.
0: Bunt walks with them. In the workshop, the guard is tied up.
19: Merry Christmas.
0: Bond wears a snowsuit and cracks the door, watching the women file onto the cable car. It heads down the mountain. Bond peers around the empty lobby, then back into the workshop.
17: Maybe you should have been gift wrapped.
0: Wearing a snowsuit and hat, Bond sneaks to a door. He grabs a pair of skis and clips his ski boots into them. With poles in his gloved hands, the agent lowers his ski goggles. He takes off down the mountain into the night. Blofeld's guards turn on a spotlight. They fire as Bond weaves his way down the slope. Other guards hurry out, and Grunther goes to a phone. Blofeld hangs up and sets his cat aside. The armed guards take off on skis. Down below, Bond carves the slope. Blofeld hurries out, pulling on a cap. Guards zip down the mountain, some holding rifles instead of poles. Blofeld sets out on skis, followed by more guards. Bond peers back to the guards, catching up to him. He makes a trail through the deep snow. Then crouches low, picking up speed. The guards fire, but Bond dodges the bullets. Bond leaps off a ledge, then bombs down the slope below. The three guards land the jump and pursue the agent, kicking up a spray of fresh powder. Bond pumps hard with his poles. The guards stop and fire. Grunther lights a flare and they continue down with it. Blofeld skis with more guards. They come to a stop on a ledge.
14: Flare.
0: Blofeld fires into the dark sky. He uses binoculars.
1: He's making for the village.
14: All right, we'll head him off at the precipice.
0: Blofeld gets air, skiing over a jump. As he zips down, Bond peers back at him. Grunther sets down the flare. He and the guards shoot. Bond loses his footing and tumbles to the snow. The agent unclips his one broken ski. As the guards advance, Bond is forced to flee on one ski. He expertly zigzags through trees and evades oncoming gunfire. Keeping ahead of his pursuers, Bond leaps a snowy ledge. The guards follow. One loses control on the ledge and flies into a tree.
14: Idiot.
0: The guard falls out of the tree as Bond continues down the steep mountain. He flies off another ledge, landing on his solo ski. Two guards in pursuit take the jump side by side, holding their rifles. They make the landing, but Grunther hits a low-hanging tree branch. Grunther gets up and continues the chase. Bond loses his balance and falls to the snow, just inches from a cliff that drops into the village far below. Bond pushes himself up. As a guard approaches, Bond swings his ski, tripping the guard. He plummets with his rifle down the cliffside. He lands in the snow below. Bond peers through tree branches and spots another guard catching up. Bond swings the ski, connecting with the guard's neck. Bond punches the man and unclips his skis, then spots Blofeld and several guards on the hill above. The guard comes to, and Bond presses a ski to his throat. Blofeld skis past, not noticing Bond. The agent considers as the guard struggles to breathe. The guard fights back and rises. He battles Bond for the ski. Bond smacks him with the end of the ski, then flips the guard over the ledge. Bond climbs back up to the path and clips on his skis. He lowers his goggles and starts down the slope. In the village... Bunt waves to the busload of women. Bond hurries into town as a car pulls up to Bunt. She gets in with the guards. They pull away down the bustling ski village street. Bunt spots Bond. As he hurries toward a cellar, the guards follow. He seals himself inside and hits his head on rows of hanging bells. A guard finds him, and they grapple for the guard's gun. Bond slugs him. They both fall, and Bond swings a heavy bell against his attacker's head. When Bond reaches for a window, the guards pull him down. Bond lands a punch to the face and climbs back up to the window. He punches the guard down again. Another guard enters, and Bond kicks a beam of bells onto him. Bond escapes out the window as Bunt enters the cellar. The guards come too. Outside, Bond finds an overcoat. He pulls it on and finds change in the pocket. He strides into the busy street where skiers mill about the Christmas stalls and decorations. Bunt flags the guard's car. When she notices Bond pass by, she doesn't get into the car. Bond is at the ice skating ticket booth and hurries into the crowd. A guard and Bunt hurry for tickets and follow the agent. Bond checks over his shoulder as he navigates the crowd. An ice dancing couple takes a bow. Bond squeezes past food stalls that border a public skating rink. Another guard joins the search, scanning the crowd. Bunt pushes her way through. Bond checks over his shoulder as he moves past the crowd. The guard jumps to see above people's heads. Bond hurries along. He bumps into a polar bear mascot holding a camera flash. Startled, the agent continues. He crosses the crowd of ice skaters. Bunt and the two guards step onto the rink. Bond sits at a table with a drink. The bear wanders amid the crowd. Bond pulls the collar up over his ears and leans forward. He watches the feet of skaters glide past him. A pair of figure skates expertly stop before him. He scans the woman's shapely legs to her face. Tracy smiles. James. He looks to her in disbelief as she skates into his arms.
1: Darling, you're in trouble. What is it?
17: There's people out there.
1: Can I help?
17: Have you got a car?
0: They look up to fireworks.
17: Let's get out of here.
0: She unlaces her skates as the crowd peers up at the display. Bond and Tracy hurry away hand in hand.
1: Not far now.
0: They spot guards in a car.
3: Yes, I do.
0: Tracy runs to her convertible as the guard's car backs up. Bond ducks into the car beside Tracy, who wears a fur coat and hat. The agent ducks low and peers back at the fireworks display. The guard spots the car.
17: Maybe he didn't see me.
3: I wouldn't go back on that.
17: Giving up bad habits, eh?
3: James, where are we heading?
17: Nearest post office to contact London.
3: I know Felkirch. Why are they looking for you?
17: I suspect they're trying to kill me.
0: Bunt and the guards pile into the car.
20: Drive on!
0: Tracy's car zips down a paved mountain road, carrying two pairs of skis on a rack.
17: No sign of them yet.
3: Or of someone saying thank you.
17: Thank you, Tracy. You've got sharp eyes and beautiful earlobes. What were you doing so near Piz Gloria?
3: Now I have a new interest in life.
17: Winter sports, eh? Very wholesome.
3: Just one winter sportsman. And Papa told me where to find him.
0: She flashes a cheeky grin and leans in for a kiss as a car passes.
17: Just keep my mind on your driving.
0: Tracy drives Bond.
3: Good, there it is, James. Hurry.
0: Bond runs up steps toward a phone booth. The guard's car pulls onto the road. Bond dials. He ducks as Bunt's bullets hit the phone booth. Tracy drives beside Bond as he runs along a railing and down to the car. He jumps in beside her. The guard's car speeds after them. They pause at a fork in the road, then hit the gas, fishtailing on the snow-covered road as they go. Bond points. Bond pecks Tracy's cheek.
17: Good girl.
0: Tracy crosses a bridge, her headlights illuminating the dark paved road. The guards tail close behind. In the back, beside Bunt, a guard aims out the window. Tracy and Bond stay low. Behind them, the car hits a slippery patch and swerves, then continues along the curves in the road. They brace themselves as they swerve off course. Bond kisses Tracy's cheek. The guards get back on the road.
20: He's red!
0: They arrive at a stock car track.
17: Turn left, that crowd might discourage them.
0: They speed between patrons and break through the barrier to the track. The guards sideswipe a car on the driveway. Tracy plows through a hay barrier and joins the busy stock car race. She swerves on the snowy roadway.
17: Looks like we've hit the rush hour.
0: The guard's car careens through a crowd and joins the race. Tracy pumps the steering wheel hard to maneuver the icy turn. A stock car driver notices her and the guard's car approaching.
20: We must stop him!
3: How do we get out?
0: She squeezes between several stock cars and speeds ahead. The guards aggressively plow into other cars to make a path.
20: Knock him out of the way!
0: They T-bone another car, pushing it out of the way.
3: I hope my big end will stand up to this.
0: Other drivers steer hard to navigate the chase amid the race. One driver loses control and flips his car. Tracy keeps pace, flying around the track. A stock car's door is hit and opens. Another car knocks it closed. Bond watches the road as Tracy beams, driving fast.

0: on over the door.
1: He pushes open barn doors. Bond closes the doors. Tracy parks and gets out, noticing horses.
2: Sorry about the accommodation, Contessa.
3: We should have rung ahead and booked.
2: If only I'd got through to London.
3: At least you'd get another chance.
2: But when?
1: Another set of doors flap in the wind. Bond hurries to close them. He smiles over at Tracy, who pulls off her fur hat and fixes her pristine, long brown locks.
2: Let's get some rest. We'll push on as soon as we can.
3: At least it's dry.
1: During the night, the blizzard continues. The wind rattles the barn doors. On a blanket in the hay, Bond and Tracy cuddle. In her fur coat, Tracy rolls on top of the 007 agent.
3: What really went on up there, James?
4: Your Majesty's Secret Service is still my job.
3: But there isn't anything you can do about your job at the moment, is there?
1: She gently kisses his lips.
3: And why are you thinking about it now?
2: I'm not. I'm thinking about us.
1: He kisses her, but pulls away.
2: Tracy, an agent shouldn't be concerned with anything but himself.
3: I understand. We'll just have to go on the way we are.
2: I'll have to find something else to do.
3: Are you sure, Jane?
2: I love you. I know I'll never find another girl like you. Will you marry me?
1: She nuzzles him.
2: I mean it.
1: He kisses her deeply and rolls on top of her.
2: Mr. and Mrs. James Bond.
3: Of Acacia Avenue, Tunbridge Wells.
2: How about Belgrave Square?
3: Or the Via Veneto, Rome.
2: Paris. Convenient for a Tuque.
3: Monaco. Handy for the Rainiers.
2: I wonder how much they're asking for this place.
1: They kiss.
4: The proper time for this is our wedding night. And that's my New Year's resolution.
3: Whatever you say, darling.
4: And that is yours.
1: He lifts her onto a blanket on the hay and tucks her in.
4: Good night, Tracy.
3: Good night, James.
1: He lays on his blanket a step below her and settles in. Bond reaches for a pitchfork and props it between them. He topples her bed.
4: It's not New Year yet.
1: She lands in his arms. In the morning, skiers descend a slope outside the barn. They stop. Blofeld unclips his skis along with five guards. They burst in and find Tracy's convertible with the ski rack empty. Blofeld strides through and finds two sets of ski tracks leading away from the barn. Two figures carve fresh snow. Tracy beams at Bond. Blofeld and his guards ski the slope.

0: following the tracks. They carry assault rifles. Tracy looks back.
1: Jane,
2: keep going.
0: As the sun shines down, they cut through the powdery snow. The guards begin to catch up. Bond lowers his goggles and leads Tracy. They crouch and gain speed on the steep slope. Blofeld looks back at his men, then squints through his goggles. The guards open fire as Bond and Tracy ski off the roofs of snow-covered homes nestled in the mountains. Landing the jump, Tracy raises her goggles. The guards start to catch up. Down the mountain, a snow-blowing machine clears the deep snow off a roadway. Tracy and Bond make the jump over the road past the blower. A guard loses control and plummets onto the grinding mechanism. Red snow blows out the top of the snowblower. The guards jump over the blower amid the spray of blood and guts.
3: He had lots of guts.
0: Tracy follows Bond into a zone marked quiet avalanche area. The guards stop.
3: You three keep going.
0: Blofeld spies through the cliffside through binoculars as his men follow Bond and Tracy. Blofeld sets off a flare over the snow-capped cliff above the skiers. Tracy peers up to ice coming free in the start of an avalanche. She and Bond quickly ski away. The falling snow picks up speed. Flee down the slope. The avalanche knocks down the guards, burying them and their guns in heavy snow. Tracy and Bond ski along the tree line. One guard skis ahead of the avalanche, but the falling snow catches up to him, and he disappears amid toppled trees. The avalanche approaches Tracy and Bond. No! Tracy trips.
3: Tracy, hang on a bit.
0: Bond falls and loses his skis. They flip over broken trees as they're tossed down the hill by the tumbling snow. Blofeld grins and peers through his binoculars at the destruction.

0: Captain Tracy are rolled to a stop and get covered with snow. The avalanche stops, and the snow begins to settle. Blofeld scans the cliff.
1: A grave deep enough, I think, to prevent even 007 from walking.
0: He spots Tracy's partially buried body.
1: Get the girl.
0: His guards ski down to her. Tracy's hand reaches from the snow. Blofeld grimaces as her body is removed and pulled away. Bond uncovers himself and watches her go. In M's office, Bond remembers Tracy's body being taken by Blofeld's guards.
2: United Nations, sir. Red Scrambler.
3: M here.
0: Bond paces, watching M at his desk.
3: Yes, we're standing by as instructed. I understand. Thank you, sir.
4: Well, no decision has been announced yet. Of course, it's a total news blackout. But my informant is very plain.
5: How plain, sir?
4: They're going to buy Blofeld off. Don't sit down.
5: And the price?
4: Amnesty. A full pardon for all past crimes. Official recognition of his title when he retires into private life as Captain Blucher. He seems to set great store by that. Very curious thing, Snobbery.
5: When will they conclude the deal?
4: Blofeld wants to know of the Council's decision, not later than midnight the day after tomorrow.
5: So that gives us time to get to Pitt's Gloria first, in force.
4: No, 007. My instructions are quite clear.
5: Destroy the Institute and destroy Blofeld and his virus with it.
4: It's been rejected as too risky. Those girls. God knows how many, let alone where.
5: Sir, if we destroy the center of communication that controls those girls, without Blofeld's voice, those girls can do nothing.
4: But I have my orders, 007. You have yours. Forget it.
5: And the girl who helped me escape, we just leave her there.
4: This department is not concerned with your personal problems.
5: This department owes her a debt. She saved my life.
4: Operation Bedlam is dead. Do you understand?
5: Yes, sir. I understand.
0: Later.
6: Your call to Marc-Ange Draco, head of Draco Construction.
5: Hello, Draco.
7: Yes, who is it?
5: Bond. James Bond.
7: Thank God, James.
5: I'd like to interest you in a demolition deal that requires certain aerial activity to install equipment.
0: Soon after, three medical choppers descend on a mountain range. Bond rides with Draco.
8: Are you sure we're going to find Teresa when we get up there?
9: I'm pretty certain. Even if she's not there, there's a good reason for going anyway.
8: So you've explained. Quite a crusade.
0: The choppers fly into the sunset while Blofeld offers Tracy a drink.
9: And it's a time for celebration.
2: Perhaps. If they agree.
9: They can do nothing else and you know it. And they know it. I shall be able to offer you anything your heart could wish for.
2: Paid for with how many lives?
9: Oh, come now, Tracy, don't be so proud. Your own father's profession is not entirely within the law. His brotherhood also have exotic ways to keep it a closed shop.
10: All approach calling unidentified aircraft over Bard. You're flying in controlled airspace. We have no flight plan filed on you.
8: I think some people don't know we're crusaders.
10: Over.
9: Now, if you're very, very nice to me, I could make you my countess.
0: He kisses her hand.
2: But I'm already a countess.
9: Whereas if you displease me, I can promise you a very different estate.
11: Excuse me, sir.
9: Yes?
11: There is something on the radio you should hear.
10: Pilot name and destination. Over.
9: Excuse me.
0: He follows Grunter to a control room.
10: Over. I repeat, this is Zurich Information calling unidentified aircraft.
11: Well, that helicopter is one of three. None of them have answered air control.
9: And?
11: There are suspect aircraft in the vicinity.
10: Pilot's name and destination. Over.
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10: Over.
7: We have no record of your flight plan or registration.
13: Over.
0: Tracy perks up at the sound of Draco's voice.
13: I repeat, we have no record of your flight plan or registration. Over.
8: Then your registrations must be out of date. Over.
13: Foxtrot Golf Sierra, this is Zurich information. You must land at Zurich and report. I say again, land at Zurich and report. Over.
8: You wish to commit murder? I told you, this is a mercy flight, carrying blood plasma and emergency equipment for the victims of the Italian flood disaster at Rovigo. I repeat, mercy flight. You understand me?
0: Tracy touches the chandelier.
7: Yes. Zurich. Very well, you may proceed. Out.
9: You see, it is nothing.
11: That seems to have settled it.
8: In case one or both of us is delayed on the way home, it's better to have a rendezvous for later.
11: Before we start getting sentimental, I think we're being followed.
2: I've been thinking about your proposition. Please, tell me more.
13: This is military air control. There is no record of your mission. Alter course to Zurich and land. Fighters have been dispatched to intercept you. Over.
8: I suggest you check your records again. Carefully. Over.
13: I repeat, return to Zurich and land. Over.
8: Check with Geneva. Check with Red Cross in Geneva.
0: A plane circles them.
8: Meanwhile, call off your Air Force, which is making my passengers sick.
13: Foxtrot Golf Sierra, you are carrying passengers?
8: Of course I am. Distinguished representatives of the world press. They've had enough of your nonsense. So have I.
13: Over and out.
0: The plane retreats.
9: There's a lot more to tell, but there'll be plenty of time later.
0: He kisses Tracy's hand.
2: Take me to the Alpine room.
9: Oh? Are you unhappy here?
2: I want to see the dawn.
9: Ah, so poetic a pleasure. What were all the world's charms to mighty Paris when he found that first dawn in the arms of his Helen?
0: They take an elevator to the lounge.
2: And when do you expect the signal accepting your terms?
9: Any time before midnight tonight.
2: Thy dawn, O master of the world, thy dawn. For thee the sunlight creeps across the lawn. For thee the ships are drawn down to the waves. For thee the markets throng with myriad slaves. For thee the hammer on the anvil rings. For thee the poet of beguilement sings.
0: The helicopters approach. Draco's men carry submachine guns.
14: Helicopters, we've been attacked.
9: Get our positions covered.
0: Draco's men fire at the clinic. Tracy, Blofeld, and Grunter hit the floor as armed guards hurry to the balcony. A grenade is launched at the guards. One is hit. The men in the helicopters shoot into the building. Blofeld and Tracy stay low. The helicopter gunfire continues as guards hurry around the perimeter. When the guards lunge for Tracy, she hurls bottles at them. She knocks one out and waves a broken bottle in Grunter's face. Blofeld runs for the elevator as guards try to ward off the helicopters. Bond leaps from a chopper onto the helipad. More of Draco's men leap from a hovering chopper into the snow. Grunther backs away from Tracy's jagged glass bottle. He takes a swing at her. When she ducks, he grabs her leg. The two grapple for a baton. Grunther presses Tracy's hand back on a decorative crystal. Her hand bleeds as she tries to wrestle free. From the chopper, a guard is taken out. His body rolls down the hillside. A helicopter hovers above the snow and lets off a few more of Draco's men. Fire is exchanged. Tracy claws at Gunther's face, making it bleed. He grabs her throat. More of Draco's men charge at the building, taking out guards. Tracy fights Gunther off, but he grabs her through the ornate divider. They grapple through the divider. When it breaks, Gunter falls down the stairs. Outside, Draco's men relentlessly fire at the guards. Bond slides on his belly on the curling rink, shooting guards down. Tracy hurries down the steps. Gunter plays dead, then grabs her. She slugs his gut and swings him into a spiky wall hanging. He collapses. Outside, gunfire is exchanged. An explosion sends a guard flying over the railing. Draco's men fight their way into the building, led by Bond.
8: Tracy! Darling!
15: Thank God, Teresa!
0: Draco restrains Tracy.
8: Guns make me nervous. You've done your share. Get to the safety.
0: Tracy peers back as the man escorts her out. Draco opens the door to let his men inside.
8: Come on, let's go!
0: They unspool a detonation cord. As a guard tries to escape, Draco's men uses a flamethrower on him. In the lobby, more guards are taken out. A grenade is thrown into the cable car, and it explodes. A lab tech throws a beaker at Bond, but the agent shoots him. Bond examines the hole the acid burned in the door. In the lab, other beakers boil over. Bond makes his way through Blofeld's lair. He pulls out a bookcase, then knocks books and frames off of it. Draco leads his men to a door.
8: One point's covered?
16: Yes, sir.
8: Okay.
0: A bundle of dynamite is prepped. With the shelf nearly cleared, Bond steps to Blofeld's desk. He presses a button toggling light brightness. Then the shelf rises. It shows a map of the world with women's images scattered across it. Bond snaps photos of all the women. Bond turns to Blofeld, shooting at him. The agent shoots at his rival, chasing him through the lab with a submachine gun. The dynamite is attached to a door. More bundles of dynamite are prepped, and a detonator timer is set. The device is set and begins to count down. Draco consults his men.
17: All set to blow?
18: Fuse is set for exactly 5 minutes and 10 seconds time. The whole place will be sealed off forever.
16: Will that give the Englishman time to get out?
8: He knows the schedule.
0: Blofeld crosses the footbridge and heads up a ladder. When Bond realizes his gun is out of bullets, he tosses it and advances with his PPK handgun.
8: Where are you going?
19: Papa, where's James?
8: Don't worry, he'll join us soon.
19: But we can't leave him.
8: He doesn't need your help.
19: I will not go without
8: you. You'll have to.
0: Draco slugs his daughter, knocking her out.
8: Spare the rod to spoil the child, huh?
0: They load her into the chopper. Bond climbs the ladder after Blofeld. As the timer reaches 5 seconds, Blofeld fires at Bond.
8: 5, 4, 3, 2... One, now!
0: Blofeld opens a door and leaps out to the snow. Bond climbs through a hatch and jumps after him. The explosion rocks the clinic and lab. Blofeld flies off a ledge and tumbles hard through the snow. From the chopper, Draco grins. Blofeld crosses a snowy path that crumbles beneath his feet. Bond leaps the chasm. He tails Blofeld, who jumps another ledge with his handgun at the ready. Blofeld arrives at a barn. He finds a bobsled and jumps in as Bond slides down the hill to the barn. Bond fires at Blofeld, who disappears down the track. Bond gets into a sled and takes off down the curved, icy track. Blofeld approaches a tight turn and grabs the steering controls. He looks back and pulls a semi-automatic handgun. As Bond trundles on the track behind Blofeld, he aims at his moving target. The shot just misses Blofeld's helmet. Bond gets closer to Blofeld, and the two exchange bullets. Bond struggles to duck and steer on the curving track. When Blofeld runs out of ammo, he throws the gun at Bond. Blofeld pulls his brake, kicking up a spray of snow into Bond's face. Bond bumps the back of Blofeld's bobsled. Then Blofeld pulls ahead. While Blofeld struggles to control the steering, he holds a grenade in his teeth. The grenade drops to the floor under his feet. He's shocked to find the pin between his lips. He reaches for the grenade and throws it on the track behind him. Bond runs over it as it explodes. He's tossed from his sled to Blofeld's delight. Bond cuts across the snow to another section of track. When Blofeld passes, Bond grabs the rear handles of the sled. He's dragged behind on the icy track. Bond climbs onto the sled and grapples with Blofeld. Blofeld punches at Bond's helmet, and Bond fights back. As the bobsled careens down the track, the two men battle for control. Bond nearly falls out, then grabs onto Blofeld to stay on board. On another corner, the sled briefly flies off the track. Bond tumbles out and grabs the rear handles, getting dragged behind once again. Blofeld pulls the controls and yanks on the brakes. Bond manages to stand and leap onto Blofeld's back. Blofeld turns and pins Bond to the sled floor, strangling him. Bond's helmet hits the icy side of the track. Blofeld punches Bond, and the sled travels toward a low-hanging tree. Blofeld gets clotheslined by the tree.
8: He's branched off.
0: As Blofeld hangs in the tree, Bond climbs to the front. He loses control and sails off the sled. The bobsled flies through the air and crashes hard in the snow beside the track, followed by Bond. A St. Bernard trots over to him. The dog lays in the snow, playfully pawing Bond's face.
8: Never mind that. Go and get the brandy, huh? Five-star Hennessy, of course.
0: His bobsled rolls to a stop in the snowbank. On a sunny day, Bond's Aston Martin parks on a downtown street. In a powder blue suit, Bond strides across the busy sidewalk and enters the jewelry shop. The ring is removed from the window display. Soon after, Tracy wears the ring and Bond kisses her hand. He smiles at her in her white dress and wipes her tears.
15: The bride and bridegroom, Mr. and Mrs. James Bond.
0: At a reception table, they kiss. Many people gather in the courtyard where a large wedding cake is on display. Bond and Tracy prepare to cut it. Moneypenny applauds, forcing her slight frown into a smile. M and Q stand beside her. Everyone gathers around as the newlyweds share another kiss. Soon after, Draco has a drink with M.
8: Anyway, it is a pleasure. Meet the man who cost me three of my best operatives.
17: Yes, November 64, the bullion job. You got away with quite a chunk of the haul. Tell me, I don't...
0: Q walks with the newlyweds.
20: Congratulations, 007. I must confess that I've sometimes thought you a little,
21: irresponsible?
20: Exactly. That's exactly the word. Thank you. This time, my boy, I can't complain.
8: Nor can I.
0: Draco approaches.
8: Liza?
21: Yes, Papa?
20: Look, James, I know that we haven't always exactly seen... Well, anyway, don't forget, if there's anything you ever need...
8: Thank you, Q, but this time I've got the gadgets. I know how to use them. All right.
0: Draco kisses his daughter's cheek.
8: Remember, obey your husband in all things. You promise me?
21: But of course I will, as I've always obeyed you.
0: Rejoining Bond, Draco shoots Tracy a look.
8: Oh, God.
0: She goes.
8: Well, James, I wish you luck.
1: For the first and last time, remember?
0: Draco gives him an envelope, no, but he doesn't accept.
3: Her price is far above rubies, or even your £1 million.
8: Teresa, just because you're Mrs. Bond, don't forget my birthday next year.
21: Have I ever?
8: Both of you. Maybe all of you.
0: Bond waves to Moneypenny.
8: Come on, James. Very happy. Be
0: he
8: happy,
0: tosses his fedora to Moneypenny and she catches it.
8: Come on.
0: She smiles sadly and Bond is whisked into his car with Tracy. Many well-wishers toss flower petals on the decorated Aston Martin as it pulls away. A tear rests on Moneypenny's cheek as she watches.
4: Miss Moneypenny, what would you do without me?
21: I always cry at weddings.
20: 007 never had any respect for government property.
0: Q takes the fedora. In the car, Tracy waves.
3: You know, I haven't given you a wedding present yet.
21: I had an idea about that. Three girls, three boys. Pleased?
3: Not bad for a start. But, darling, now we have all the time in the world.
0: She covers his mouth, and he kisses her hand. They notice a car passing with people waving to the newlyweds.
3: He's got a point. We do look like an ad for a flower shop. That reminds me, I didn't even send you flowers.
0: On the roadside, overlooking the ocean, Bond pulls flowers off the car.
21: Anyway, you have given me a wedding present. The best I could have. The future.
3: Mrs. Bond, shut.
0: He puts a stem between her lips.
3: Up. And don't eat it all at once.
21: He loves me.
3: Instinctively.
21: Infuriatingly.
3: Intensely. Indubitably.
0: He kisses her.
21: First a boy, and then a girl.
0: Irma Bunt rides with Blofeld in a neck brace. Bunt fires at the parked car as they drive past. Bond hurries to the driver's side.
3: It's Blofeld.
0: He gets in.
3: It's Blofeld.
0: He does a double take when Tracy doesn't react. She's been shot through the windshield in the forehead. She slumps onto Bond's lap. A policeman pulls up on a motorcycle. He peers into the car where Bond holds Tracy's body, her wound hidden. Bond looks up.
22: It's all right. It's quite all right, really. She's having a rest. We'll be going on soon.
0: He tenderly lifts her left hand.
22: There's no hurry, you see. We have all the time in the world.
0: The agent kisses her wedding ring. He rubs her shoulder and buries his face in her veil. The bullet hole rests perfectly, piercing the windshield. This program was described by AMI-TV. 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Bernard Lee, Campbell, Bernard Horsfall, Q. Desmond Llewellyn, Gunter, Yuri Borienko, the James Bond theme written by Monty Norman, music recorded at CTS Studios. 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
24: Rays of yellow light burst out over a sea as the sun rises behind the image of a Roman chariot pulled by four rearing horses, the logo of Capella. Capella International and KC Median presents, in association with New Line Cinema, a moving pictures Eric's Boy production. A bleak, rocky landscape, 1967, somewhere outside Las Vegas. A bald man sits at the end of a huge conference table stroking a long-haired white cat.
5: Ladies and gentlemen, welcome to my underground lair. I have gathered here before me the world's deadliest assassins. And yet, each of you has failed to kill Austin Powers. That makes me angry. And when Dr. Evil gets angry, Mr. Bigglesworth gets upset. And when Mr. Bigglesworth gets upset, people die!
24: He presses a button labeled Jürgen. A man's flipped backwards off his chair and engulfed in flames. Another button.
5: Why must I be surrounded by frickin' idiots?
24: Two others disappear into the flames.
5: Mustafa, Frau Farbissina, I spared your lives because I need you to help me rid the world of Britain's top secret agent, the only man who can stop me now. We must kill Austin Powers.
24: London, England. A man in a bright blue striped suit boogies down a street. He wears a buck-toothed smile and large NHS specs. He revels in other people's adulation as he struts and poses amongst the crowd. Brightly coloured miniskirts, floral shirts, knee-length boots and Union Jacks abound. Mike Myers as Austin Powers, international man of mystery. With Elizabeth Hurley, Michael York, Mimi Rogers, Robert Wagner and Seth Green. Music by George S. Clinton, directed by Jay Roach. A policeman walks sternly up to him. Austin stops his jiving momentarily. Then the policeman gets down. Austin stops and, camera in hand, takes pictures of three models.
5: Come on, babies, work with me, people. All right, show me love. Great, baby, yeah!
24: One struts.
5: Oh, behave.
24: A large crowd of women chases him. He hides in a phone box, cunningly disguised with a false beard. The crowd runs past. The crowd runs by three people reading copies of Fab, Austin's picture on the front. Two women look up from their copies. They get up and run after the crowd. The third person lowers his copy. It's Austin. The crowd spots him and he dashes away. The manic swarm of fans surges around a corner, watched by a bemused beefeater and a London bobby. Austin comes back round the corner, now leading a brass band, a prancing drum major. The policeman, forgetting himself, somersaults across the road. Dancers appear from all sides, joining Austin, pelvic thrusting head, nodding arm, strutting jive, walking cool, looking high, kicking sexy. An open-top E-type Jag in Union Jack colours stops. Austin somersaults over the boot, landing perfectly in the passenger seat. He smiles at the attractive brunette driver.
6: Hello, Mrs. Kensington.
7: Hello, Austin.
6: Why don't you ever model for me, Mrs. Kensington?
7: You know how Mr. Kensington feels about that.
6: Oh, behave. Yeah. Yeah, baby! Yeah!
24: The glove compartment flops open, revealing a screen.
10: Hello, Austin. I'm Basil Exposition with British Intelligence. We have just received word that Dr. Evil is planning a trap for you tonight at the Electric Psychedelic Pussycat Swingers Club here in Swinging London.
6: We'll be there.
24: Piccadilly Circus by night. A huge plastic statue of a boy holding up a burger on top of one of the buildings. The entrance to the club is on the street below. The E-type pulls up outside, and Austin, in blue velvet suit and frilly cuffed shirt, leaps out. He and the leather cat suit-clad Mrs. Kensington go inside and stand on a balcony overlooking the gyrating mass of people on the floor.
7: Austin, it's a swinging shitty.
5: It's my happening, baby, and it freaks me out. Yeah!
24: Now on the dance floor, Austin shakes his stuff next to a woman in a gold tassely bra top and hot pants. A man in a blonde Andy Warhol wig strokes the knee of a woman lying on the floor in a black and white striped cat suit, which camouflages her against the stripy floor. A woman in a multicoloured plastic mini dress approaches Austin.
7: Can I get you a drink, Mr. Powell?
6: Sure.
7: Austin, we've got to look for Dr. Evil.
6: Wait, I've got an idea.
7: Austin, why on earth
2: else did you hit that woman?
11: Right, let me show you, baby.
24: He picks the woman up.
11: That ain't no woman. It's a man, man.
24: He pulls off a wig.
11: It's one of Dr. Evil's assassins.
24: The man gets up.
12: Yeah, he's got a knife!
24: Mrs. Kensington lays him out with a series of karate blows.
11: Good work, Mrs. Kensington. All right, get her! Get her! Right, where's Dr. Evil, huh? Where is he?
24: A harpoon hits the man in the back.
11: There's the bastard!
24: Dr. Evil clambers away.
11: Oh, let's go.
24: Austin and Mrs. Kensington climb the stairs, small silver pistols at the ready. They reach a long room.
11: I've got you now, Dr. Evil.
5: Not this time. Come, Mr. Bigglesworth. See you in the future, Mr. Powers.
24: The doors of a grey egg-shaped container shut.
2: My God, he's freezing himself.
24: Words on the door read, cryogenic freezing beginning. Austin and Mrs. Kensington rush towards the pod, firing as it slowly rises through a hole in the ceiling. Outside, the rooftop statue wearing a t-shirt reading Big Boy rises into the air, propelled by rocket engines.
10: And so Dr. Evil escaped and had himself cryogenically frozen to return at a time when free love no longer reigned and greed and corruption ruled again.
24: 1997, 30 years later, the Big Boy, now orbiting the Earth, fires its rockets and starts its re-entry into the atmosphere. NORAD Combat Operations Center, Colorado Springs, Colorado. In the satellite tracking room, a bald army official makes a call.
13: Yes?
14: Commander Gilmore?
13: Speaking.
14: Commander, this is Ritter in Southwest Comm 3. We have a potential bogey with erratic vectoring and unorthodox entry angle.
13: What are you saying, son?
14: Well, it appears to be in the shape of a Big Boy.
13: Good God. He's back.
14: Well, in many ways, the Big Boy never left, sir. He's always offered the same high-quality meals at competitive prices.
13: Shut up.
14: Shall I scramble TAC HQ for an intercept?
13: What's its current position?
14: Well, I'm presently tracking it over Nevada. Oh, my God. The Big Boy's gone.
13: Listen, son. I want you to forget what you saw here today.
24: He makes a call.
13: Phillips, call the president.
25: Sir.
13: Prepare the jet. Bring my overnight bag. And, Phillips, eat my fish. Not too much. I'm off to London, England.
24: London, England. A frozen storage area in the Ministry of Defense.
10: Powers volunteered to have himself frozen in case Dr. Evil should ever return.
26: Well, I hope your boy's up to it. We don't want to have to bail you guys out again like after WW2.
10: This is our celebrity vault.
24: They enter the cryogenic storage facility and walk past glass-fronted cubicles foaming with liquid nitrogen vapor, bodies visible inside each one labeled Gary Coleman, Evil Knievel, and Vanilla Ice. The last one contains a naked Austin.
10: Please.
27: So who is this Austin Powers?
10: The ultimate gentleman spy. Irresistible to women, deadly to his enemies, a legend in his own time.
2: Attention, stage one. Laser cutting begins.
24: Two men with laser cutters slice the container vertically in half.
2: Laser cutting complete.
24: The back of the container is removed, exposing Austin's naked backside, his chest, complete with thick mass of T-shaped chest hair, still embedded in ice and visible through the frosted front.
2: Stage 2. Warm liquid goo phase beginning.
24: The container is lowered into a vat of sticky red liquid.
2: Warm liquid goo phase complete. Stage 3. Reanimation beginning. Reanimation complete.
24: Austin is raised from the gloop. He sits up and looks around with a gawky grin. Now standing, he's on a conveyor belt.
2: Stage 4. Cleansing beginning.
24: Basil Exposition and Commander Gilmore watch, along with another military man.
2: Cleansing complete.
24: The showerheads swing away and two men in white coats help the dazed Austin back onto the conveyor belt. A bank of hairdryers rises. Austin stands buffeted by the hot air and then moves along on the conveyor belt once more, his hair, both chest and head, now rakishly bouffant in style. The men in white turn him round to face a toilet.
2: Stage 5. Evacuation beginning.

0: Basil pulls out a fob watch and then turns and nods to Gilmore.
1: Evacuation complete. Evacuation complete. Evacuation complete.
0: He comes to in a medical room.
2: Where am I?
3: You're in the Ministry of Defense. It's 1997. You've been cryogenically frozen for 30 years.
2: Who are these people?
3: The shouting is a temporary side effect of the unfreezing process.
2: Yes, I'm having difficulty controlling the volume of my voice!
3: This is Commander Gilmore, U.S. Strategic Command, and General Borshevsky, Russian intelligence.
2: Russian intelligence? Are you mad?
3: A lot's happened since you were frozen. The Cold War's over.
2: Well, finally those capitalist pigs will pay for their crimes, eh? Hey, comrades, eh?
3: Austin, we won.
2: Oh, groovy, smashing. Yay, capitalism.
4: Hello. Hello.
5: Mr. Powers, the President's quite con...
2: When do I begin?
3: Immediately. You'll be working with Miss Kensington.
2: Mrs. Kensington.
3: Austin, Mrs. Kensington has long since retired. Miss Kensington is her daughter. Ah, here she is.
0: A leggy brunette walks in.
3: Vanessa is one of our top agents.
0: Austin shakes his head in wonderment at the beautiful, bespectacled agent.
2: My God, Vanessa's got a fabulous body. I bet she shags like a minx.
0: Basil winces.
2: How do I tell them that because of the unfreezing process I have no inner monologue? I hope I didn't say that out loud just now.
0: He gives a huge toothy grin.
6: Mr. Powers, my job is to acclimatize you to the 90s. You know, a lot's changed since 1967.
2: No doubt, love, but as long as people are still having promiscuous sex with many anonymous partners without protection, while at the same time experimenting with mind-expanding drugs in a consequence-free environment, I'll be sound as a pound.
3: Well, Agent Kensington will get you all set up. She's extremely dedicated. So, Austin, good luck. The world's depending on you.
2: Thanks, Exposition.
3: Oh, and Austin?
2: Yes.
3: Be careful.
2: Thanks.
0: Basil goes out. Vanessa accompanies Austin to collect his things.
7: Danger Powers, personal effects.
2: Actually, my name is Austin Powers.
7: It says your name, Danger Powers.
2: No.
0: He looks at Vanessa.
2: Danger's my middle name.
7: Okay, Austin Danger Powers. One blue crushed velvet suit.
2: Hey, all right.
7: One frilly lace cravat.
2: There it is.
7: One silver medallion with male symbol. One pair of Italian boots.
2: Buongiorno, boys.
7: One vinyl record album. Burt Bacharach plays his hits.
2: Hey, bro. Yeah.
7: One Swedish-made penis enlarger pump.
0: Austin turns in shock.
2: That's not mine.
7: One credit card receipt for Swedish-made penis enlarger, signed by Austin Powers.
2: I'm telling you, baby, that's not mine.
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2: I don't even know what this is. This sort of thing ain't my bag, baby.
7: One book, Swedish-made penis enlarger pumps and me. This sort of thing is my bag, baby, by Austin Powers.
2: Ah.
7: Just sign the form.
2: Okay, don't get heavy, man. I'll sign him just to get things moving, you know. You all right, baby?
6: Listen, Mr. Powers. I look forward to working with you, but do me a favor and stop calling me baby. You can address me as Agent Kensington.
2: Oh, come on.
0: He sidles up to her.
6: All right, then. Vanessa.
2: Was that so hard?
6: Now, come along. We have to leave immediately. We preserved your private jet just as you left it. It's waiting at Heathrow Airport.
2: My jumbo jet! Smashing baby! Ooh, sorry.
6: Mr. Powers.
0: The man behind the desk holds up the penis enlarger.
8: Quickly. Quickly, come on now, let's go.
0: Austin collects the pump and scampers off. Images of Austin fronting a 60s pop group. We're outside Las Vegas. A sign reads, VirtueCon, keep out.
9: Gentlemen, welcome to my underground lair. It's been 30 years, but I'm back. Everything's gone perfectly to plan, except for one small flaw. Due to a technical error by my henchman Mustafa, complications arose in the unfreezing process.
10: My design was perfect.
9: Look what you did to Mr. Bigglesworth!
0: The cat has no fur.
10: But Dr. Evil, we were unable to anticipate feline complications due to the reanimation process.
9: Silence!
0: Dr. Evil presses a button marked Mustafa.
9: Let this be a reminder to you all that this organization will not tolerate failure.
0: Dr. Evil looks at the smoking floor grate.
9: Gentlemen, let's get down to business. We've got a lot of work to do.
11: Someone help me! I'm still alive, only I'm very badly burned.
9: Some of you I know, some of you I'm meeting for the first time.
11: Hello there! Anyone? Can someone call an ambulance? I'm in quite a lot of pain.
9: Okay. You've all been gathered here to form my evil cabinet. Burnt. Badly. Right.
11: Retrieval hatch down here. I can get out. See, I designed this device myself. Oh, hi. Good. I'm glad you found me. Listen, I'm very badly burned, so if you could just... You shot me.
9: Okay, moving on.
11: You shot me right in the arm. Why did...
0: Dr. Evil listens carefully.
9: Right. Let me go around the table and introduce everyone. Frau Farbissina, founder of the militant wing of the Salvation Army. Random Task, Korean ex-wrestler, evil handyman extraordinaire. Random Task, show them what you do.
0: The small bowler-hatted Oriental man removes a shoe and hurls it spinning across the room. It knocks the head off an alabaster bust. Dr. Evil holds his little finger to his mouth in nervous excitement.
9: Paddy O'Brien, ex-Irish assassin. His trademark, a superstitious man, he leaves a tiny keepsake from his good luck bracelet on every victim he kills. Scotland Yard would love to get their hands on that piece of evidence.
12: Yeah, they're always after me, Lucky Charms.
0: Frau Farbissina and Dr. Evil start to giggle.
12: What? Why does everyone always laugh when I say that? They are after me, Lucky Charm. What?
13: It's a television commercial with this cartoon leprechaun. And all of these children are trying to chase him. Hey, leprechaun man, want to get your Lucky Charms? Oh, and there's all these little tiny bits of marshmallows just stuck right in the cereal so that when the kids eat them, they think, oh, this is candy, I'm having fun.
0: Paddy furrows his brow in abject confusion.
9: Finally, we come to my number two man. His name? Number two. For 30 years, number two has run VirtueCon, the legitimate face of my evil empire.
0: A man with an eye patch enters.
14: Dr. Evil, over the last 30 years, VirtueCon has grown by leaps and bounds. About 15 years ago, we changed from volatile chemicals to the communications industry.
0: A U.S. map.
14: We own cable companies in 38 states. We own a steel mill in Cleveland, shipping in Texas, oil refineries in Seattle, and a factory in Chicago that makes miniature models of factories.
9: Naturally, yes. Gentlemen.
0: He beckons to Random Task.
9: I have a plan.
0: Random Task takes the cat, along with Dr. Evil's arm pulling him away. Dr. Evil wheels his chair back to the table.
9: It's called blackmail. As you know, the royal family of Britain are the wealthiest landowners in the world. Either the royal family pays us an exorbitant amount of money, or we make it seem that Prince Charles has had an affair outside of marriage and therefore would have to divorce.
0: He holds up his little finger.
14: Prince Charles did have an affair.
15: He admitted it, and they are now divorced.
9: Right, okay, people, you have to tell me these things, all right? I've been frozen for 30 years, okay? Throw me a frickin' bone here. I'm the boss. Need the info. Okay, no problem. Here's my second plan. Back in the 60s, I developed a weather-changing machine, which was in essence a sophisticated heat beam, which we called a laser. Using these lasers, we punch a hole in the protective layer around the world, which we call the ozone layer. Slowly but surely, ultraviolet rays would pour in, increasing the risk of skin cancer, that is, unless the world pays us a hefty ransom.
0: He holds his finger to his mouth in excited glee. Number two coughs.
15: That also already has happened.
9: Shit. Oh, hell, let's just do what we always do. Hijack some nuclear weapons and hold the world hostage. Yeah? Good. Gentlemen, it's come to my attention that a breakaway Russian Republic, Kreplakistan, is about to transfer a nuclear warhead to the United Nations in a few days. Here's the plan. We get the warhead, and we hold the world ransom for $1 million.
15: Well, don't you think we should maybe ask for more than $1 million? $1 million isn't exactly a lot of money these days. Virtucon alone makes over $9 billion a year.
9: Really?
15: Mm-hmm.
9: It's a lot. Okay, then. We hold the world ransom for $100 billion.
0: On the jumbo.
16: Pretty groovy jumbo jet, eh? When you see this jet a rockin', don't come a knockin', baby. Yeah!
6: I'm gonna need you to sign these release forms.
16: Release forms?
6: Well, yes, you're not officially working for the Ministry of Defense, and these forms indemnify the Ministry against any mishaps that may occur in the line of duty.
16: Mishaps? But isn't that what being an international man of mystery is all about? Okay, name. Austin Danger Powers. Sex? Yes, please. How does a hot chick like you end up working at the Ministry of Defense?
6: Oh, well, I went to Oxford, where I excelled in several subjects, but I ended up specializing in foreign languages. You know, I really wanted to travel. You know, sort of see the world.
16: That's fascinating, Vanessa. Listen, why don't we go in the back and shag?
6: What?
16: I've been frozen for 30 years. I've got to see if my bits and pieces are still working.
6: Excuse me?
16: My wedding tackle.
6: I'm sorry.
16: My meat and two veg, my twig and berries. Hello, lad.
6: Oh, just no, Mr. Powers, Mr. Powers, please. I'd appreciate it if you could concentrate on our mission and give your libido a rest.
16: Can I show you something?
0: He gets up from the zebra-skinned armchair and struts across to a round bed, removing his orange jacket, swaying his green skin-tight trouser-clad legs and sitting down on the bed. He motions her to sit next to him.
16: I won't bite. Hard.
0: Begrudgingly, she gets up and sits next to him.
6: All right.
16: Let me ask you a question, and be honest.
0: Flicking a switch, the bed turns.
16: Do I make you horny, Randy?
17: Do I make you horny, baby? Yeah, do I?
6: Go on, I hope this is part of the unfreezing process.
17: Oh, look at that! I fell over again!
6: Ow! Oh. Mr. Powers!
0: She escapes.
6: I will never have sex with you, ever. If you were the last man on Earth and I was the last woman on Earth, and the future of the human race depended on our having sex simply for procreation, still would not have sex with you.
16: What's your point, Vanessa?
0: Grimacing, she slumps back down on the sofa. Austin switches the music and the bed back on and continues with his provocative rotating display. She turns to look at him. Turning away, an amused smile creeps across her face.
13: Remember when we froze your semen? You said if it didn't look like you were coming back, we should try to make you a son so that a part of you could live forever.
16: Oh, sure.
13: Well, after a couple of years, we got a little impatient. Dr. Evil, I want you to meet your son.
16: My son?
13: Yeah. Scott! Oh.
0: A red-haired lad of about 16 walks in. Dr. Evil stands up stiffly.
9: Hello, Scott.
18: Hi.
9: I'm your father, Dr. Evil.
0: He gives Scott a baby-faced smile.

0: up and down, moving his arms and swaying his pelvis in an attempt at the Macarena dance. He holds out his hands again.
1: Well, don't look at me like I'm frickin' Frankenstein. Give your father a hug.
2: Hey, don't touch me!
0: Scott dashes away from his father. Austin's jumbo touches down in Las Vegas, the setting sun tinting the sky dark orange, the bustling, brightly lit streets of the city, the Mirage Casino, a fire display outside. Vanessa drives the E-Type through the streets, the word swinger painted on the back.
3: Viva Las Vegas, baby, yeah!
0: They speed along past the gaudy illuminations and stop outside the entrance to a hotel.
4: Las Vegas, sir.
0: They walk into the bedroom of a smart suite.
5: So, which side of the bed do you want?
6: You're sleeping on the sofa, Mr. Powers.
7: In fact, I'd like to take this opportunity to remind you that the only reason we're sharing a room is to keep up the context that we're a married couple on vacation.
5: Right. Shall we shag now or shall we shag later? How do you like to do it? Do you like to wash up first? You know, top and tails, whore's bath. Personally, before I'm on the job, I like to give my undercarriage a bit of a how's your father.
0: She looks away in disgust.
5: I'm just joking, Vanessa. I'm just trying to get a rise out of you, that's all, for shits and giggles.
7: Let's unpack.
0: She smiles and unzips her case. Each item of clothing inside is sealed in a plastic bag stuck with a label.
5: Oh, blimey. Nerd alert!
0: From his case, he takes out a small silver pistol, which he looks at affectionately and kisses. She unpacks a much larger self-loading pistol and inserts a magazine. His face falls. Absent-mindedly, he picks up the penis enlarger.
5: How did this get in here? Somebody's playing a prank on me. Honestly, it's not mine.
0: In the casino...
5: Hey, American, yeah! Enjoy that wine! Hey, there you are!
4: Well, hi, do I know you?
5: No, but that's where you are, you're there. Hey, viva la Vegas, baby!
7: Okay, Austin?
4: Yes?
7: Austin, there's a company in Las Vegas called Virtucon, which we think may be linked to Dr. Evil. Plenty of the Virtucon executives are gambling in this casino.
5: Smashing, let's go.
7: Look, there's one over there.
8: Changing a thousand?
5: Hello. Excuse me.
0: They walk to a blackjack table. Number two looks up.
5: Do you mind if I join you?
9: Not at all.
0: An attractive brunette's with him.
8: Game is blackjack, gentlemen. $10,000 minimum bet. King for you, sir, and a three for you.
0: The croupier puts a seven on number two's king.
8: 17?
0: Number two uses his eye patch X-ray vision to see that the next card in the shoe is the four of clubs.
9: Hit me.
8: You have 17, sir.
9: I like to live dangerously.
0: He looks across at Austin. The card is turned over.
8: 4, 21.
0: Austin claps with a superior smile. His next card is turned.
8: 5.
0: Austin stares at the croupier.
10: I'll stay.
8: I suggest you hit, sir.
0: Austin turns to look at number two.
5: I also like to live dangerously.
8: As you wish, sir.
0: The bank's cards are turned.
8: 20 beats your 5. I'm sorry, sir.
5: Well, I won't lie to you. Cards are not my bag, baby. Allow myself to introduce myself. My name is Richie Cunningham, and this is my wife, Oprah.
0: Vanessa blanches.
9: My name is Number Two. This is my Italian confidential secretary. Her name is Alotta. A lot of vagina.
0: Austin gulps.
5: Come again?
7: A lot of vagina.
5: I'm sorry, I'm just not getting it. It sounded like you said your name was a lot of, never mind.
0: He turns to Vanessa and smirks.
5: What exactly do you do, Mr. Number Two?
9: That's my business.
5: Yeah.
9: Now, if you'll excuse me, I have to go to the little boy's room.
0: Number Two gets up.
4: You keep your eye on the Italian bird. We'll rendezvous back at the hotel suite.
0: Number Two, in his white dinner jacket and black bow tie, turns to look around at the crowds on his way to the men's room. Austin, in red crushed velvet suit, white frilly ruffed shirt, and male symbol medallion around his neck, follows. A blind attendant in dark glasses sits inside.
5: You didn't happen to see anything at all?
4: Sorry.
0: Austin smiles apologetically and wanders over to the wash basins. He takes a bottle of talcum powder and, looking suspiciously around,

0: around, tips cloudy mounds of the white powder into his hand.
1: Addy!
0: A large man in white cowboy gear bursts in and stands next to Austin.
1: That is one crazy get-up you got there, fella.
2: Yeah, thank you.
1: Are you in the show?
2: No, actually, I'm English. Sorry.
0: Right. Austin turns and heads into a cubicle, where he sits down on the toilet in his white dusted jacket. The other man takes his seat in the next door cubicle.
1: Hey, partner. Have a good one.
3: Okay.
0: A hatch opens in the wall behind Austin's head, and Paddy O'Brien leans carefully through, his Lucky Charm bracelet stretched between his hands. Austin looks up just as Paddy slips the bracelet around his neck. The cowboy man's perturbed and looks under the partition to see Austin's dancing feet, his trousers around his ankles.
1: Hey, partner, come on, you gotta relax. Don't force it. Get a blow out your O-ring. Drop a lung.
0: Paddy yanks Austin up. The cowboy whistles awkwardly. Austin stands abruptly. Pulling the dazed Paddy through the hatch, he shoves his head into the pan.
3: Who does number two work for? Who does number two work for?
1: That's right, buddy. You show that turd who's boss. Hey, just grab a hold of something, bite your lip, and give it hell. Come on. We're gonna get through this. That sounds pretty nasty. How about a courtesy flush over there?
0: Paddy for his limp Lucky Charms spilling onto the floor. Austin struts to the sinks. The cowboy looks in at Paddy headfirst down the pan.
3: Jesus Christ, boy! What did you eat?
0: Austin and his band, a scantily clad woman playfully slapping his backside. Dr. Evil presses a button to open a screen showing a warhead being transported.
4: Gentlemen, the warhead is ours. Patch me through to the United Nations Security Secret Meeting Room.
0: He appears on a screen.
4: Gentlemen, my name is Dr. Evil. In a little while, you'll notice that the Kreplakistani warhead has gone missing. If you want it back, you're going to have to pay me $1 million.
0: He turns to look at number two, and then back to the screen.
4: Sorry. $100 billion.
5: Gentlemen, silence.
6: Now, Mr. Evil.
4: Dr. Evil. I didn't spend 6 years in Evil Medical School to be called Mr. Thank you very much.
6: It is the policy of the United Nations not to negotiate with terrorists.
4: Really? So long.
0: The screen goes blank.
4: Gentlemen, in exactly 5 days, we will be $100 billion richer.
0: With each roar of evil laughter, the others join in, waiting for their cue.
7: Hello, Mummy?
8: Oh, hello, Vanessa. And how's Austin?
7: He's asleep.
8: You didn't?
7: Oh, God, no.
0: As they chat, a naked Austin gets up from the sofa in the room behind. As he stretches and wanders around the living room, his vital bits are covered by well-placed items, absent-mindedly held by Vanessa.
7: Well, God knows he tried, Mummy. I actually had to be rather firm with him.
0: Her arm covers his first bleary steps, her drooping finger now accurately in place. And now she holds a photo of Dr. Evil, his finger to his mouth.
7: In Britain, in the 60s, you could be a sex symbol and still have bad teeth. It didn't matter.
8: I don't get that, Mummy. Once Austin has you in his charms, it's impossible to get out.
7: Did you ever? Me? No, of course not.
0: Now Vanessa holds a magnifying glass. As Austin stretches his arms and starts to do slow squats, the magnifying glass moves accordingly.
7: He's handsome, witty, has a knowledge of fine wines, sophisticated. a world-renowned photographer. Women want him, and men want to be him.
0: Austin walks into the bedroom to join Vanessa at the breakfast table. He decides to bring a champagne bottle with him, strategically placed, of course. She pours tea, lifting the pot high, as Austin raises the bottle to his lips. In perfect synchrony, the teapot's lowered, as is the bottle.
7: I will always love him.
0: Vanessa bites a sausage. Austin in side view behind
9: it. Do you want to speak to him?
8: No, it's been too long.
9: Okay, well, no, I'm going to have to go, Mummy, but I love you.
7: Ciao, darling.
0: A tall office block, Virtucon Worldwide Headquarters. Austin and Vanessa hide in bushes outside.
9: A limo's just pulled up.
10: Let me see.
0: Austin lifts up a camera with a huge zoom lens.
10: That's Dr. Evil's cat.
9: How can you tell?
10: I never forget a pussy.
0: Random task carries the cat to the car.
10: Cat.
0: The car drives off. Vanessa looks through tiny binoculars.
9: Oh no, he's gone away.
0: Austin puts down his enormous camera and stares at her.
10: My God, Vanessa, you are so incredibly beautiful.
0: He lifts up the camera.
10: That's it. Yes, yes, yes. Come on, darling. I'm going to take you out for a night on the town.
0: A candlelit dinner on an open-topped bus. Austin pours champagne as the neon lights of the city pass by in the background.
10: Ladies and gentlemen, Mr. Burt Bacharach.
11: What the world needs now.
0: Burt's at the piano at the other end of the bus.
11: No, not just for some, but everyone.
0: Austin and Vanessa dance.

0: dancing side by side, Austin points out landmarks. 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Austin pretends to take photos of her. Clips of their night out. A jackpot on a fruit machine. Names of clubs flash. Hacienda, Sahara, Algiers Hotel, Caesar's Palace. Playing cards. Austin's face on the jack of clubs. Back in their suite, Austin's backside's visible, sticking up over the top of the sofa.
1: Oh, yeah.
2: Oh, go on, Austin, get on with it.
1: I'm going
2: to
1: do it. Do you want me to do it?
2: Oh, go on.
1: Do you want me to do it?
2: Yes.
0: Okay. He spins a twister wheel.
3: Right hand's green. Yeah.
2: Oh,
3: no!
0: Entwined, they fall off the playing mat.
3: You all right? All right? Oh, you know what? Wait a tick, I forgot something in the lobby.
0: He stands behind the sofa.
3: Why don't I take the stairs?
0: He walks along, sinking lower, as if he's going downstairs.
3: Why take the stairs when I could take the escalator?
0: He sinks down more smoothly.
3: Why take the escalator when I've got a perfectly good canoe?
0: He paddles along, looking round.
3: I know what. I'll take the elevator.
0: He sinks slowly down, looking at his watch.
2: Austin?
3: Yes?
0: She leaps onto the bed.
2: Come have some champagne with me.
3: Okay.
0: Austin dashes to the bed.
3: Oh, I tripped. Oh.
2: You know, I haven't had this much fun since college.
3: Well, I'm sorry.
2: Why?
3: I'm sorry that bug up your ass had to die.
0: She lies next to him.
2: Always wanting to have fun, Austin. That's you in a nutshell.
3: No, this is me in a nutshell. Help! I'm in a nutshell! How did I get into this nutshell? Look at the size of this bloody great big nutshell. What sort of shell has a nut like this? I mean, this is crazy. Yes, look at you. You're smash.
2: No, I'm not.
3: Yes, you are.
2: No, I'm not. I'm a sensible one. I'm always the designated driver.
0: They gaze into one another's eyes.
2: Kiss me.
3: I can't, darling.
2: Why not?
3: Because you're drunk. It's not right.
2: No, I'm not drunk. I'm just beginning to see what my mummy was talking about all those years ago.
3: I can't.
2: All right, well, tell me all about my mummy in the 60s. I'm dying to know what she was like.
0: She snuggles up to him.
3: She was very groovy. Your dad loved her very much. If there was one other cat in this world that could have loved her and treated her as well as your dad, then it was me. But unfortunately, for yours truly, that train has sailed.
0: He stares at the ceiling.
3: Vanessa? Vanessa, hello?
0: He rolls her over.
3: Roll over.
0: His hands trapped under her. The laptop rings.
2: Okay, Austin needs his head.
0: He finally worms free and opens the laptop.
4: You've got mail.
0: Video mail.
5: Hello, Austin. This is Basil Exposition from British Intelligence. Now, I want you to find out what part Virtucon plays in something called Project Vulcan. I'll need you to go to a lot of vagina's penthouse immediately.
0: Austin turns the laptop round and shuts it like a book. A lot of vagina's penthouse. Austin's hanging off the fifth floor window lintel outside. He finally succeeds in opening the window and launches himself at the ledge, just managing to cling on and pull himself up and into the room. The room, surrounded by rice paper effect windows and walls, contains neatly arranged furniture. Austin finds a black document case and opens it.
3: Hello, hello.
0: He pulls out a Virtucon folder and starts taking photos with a mini camera.
3: Yes, yes, okay, great.
0: Flowchart boxes marked human organ trafficking, Carrot Top movie, and...
3: Project Vulcan. Yeah, okay, cheeky, yeah.
0: A huge drill.
3: Come on, baby, give it to me, yes, yes, yes, no, no!
0: He puts the folder back. Alotta sweeps back a bead curtain. She stares at Austin sitting in a chair.
3: You seem surprised to see me, Miss Vagina.
6: What do you want, Mr. Cunningham, was it?
3: Please, call me Richie. Miss Vagina, your boss, number two. I understand that cat's involved in big underground drills.
6: How did you know?
3: I didn't, baby. You just told me.
6: It's for the mining industry, Mr. Cunningham. You know, we can talk about business later. Let me slip into something more comfortable.
3: Oh, behave.
0: With a seductive swagger, she goes into another room. Her well-endowed figure silhouetted against the translucent window pane, she starts to undress.
3: Good God!
0: As she removes a stocking, Austin's hand suddenly grips an ashtray and begins to shake violently. He tries to control his hand as she removes her bra with a large sweep. He gasps. The doors open, revealing a smiling Alotta in a short robe. She slowly beckons to him with her finger. He points at himself and mouths, "Me?" She nods. He looks behind him and then gets up, shaking his head, trying to look nonchalant, and follows her into a room with a hot tub. She lets her robe slide down and steps into the steaming water. He stands gawping.
6: Come in, and I'll show you everything you need to know.
0: He takes off his red velvet jacket and starts to undo the ruffed shirt, getting the whole lot tangled up with his male symbol medallion. He smiles as he fumbles, eventually freeing the buttons and pulling open the shirt to reveal a thick woolly mass of chest hair. He lowers his head, giving her his best sensual glance, before pulling the rest of the shirt over his head, again getting it stuck. Now free of clothing, he sits down in the tub opposite her.
6: May I wash you?
3: Oh, groovy, baby. Yeah.
0: Flashing his wide-mouthed smile and still wearing his specs, he turns round, allowing her to gently sponge his back. As she does so, she reaches into his jacket pocket and finds a silver case which she opens. Inside is a business card with the male symbol, reading, "Austin Powers, International Man of Mystery."
6: In Japan, men come first and women come second.
3: Or sometimes not at all.
6: Care for some sake?
3: Sake it to me, baby.
0: She hands him a small blue ceramic sake bowl.
3: Clinky. Clinky.
0: He sucks at his drink and shakes his head.
6: Ooh. Oh. How do you feel, Mr. Cunningham?
3: I feel extreme relaxation.
0: Bubbles appear from under him. He grins sheepishly.
6: How dare you break wind before me?
3: I'm sorry, baby, I didn't know it was your turn. Pardon me for being rude, it was not me, it was my food. It just popped up to say hello and now it's gone back down below.
6: That's beautiful. Mm. Thank you.
0: Austin drains his bowl.
3: What exactly do you do at Virtuco?
6: I will tell you all in due time. But first, let's make love, you silly, hairy little man.
3: I say, hello, Vicar.
0: As she lies on top of him, his jerking foot shoots out of the water.
3: Yeah, that's the spot, all right. That's the spot right there. Look at that now. Well, good God.
0: Close-ups of pop star Austin, including huge yellowing teeth, in Dr. Evil's lair.
1: Austin Powers is getting too close. Any suggestions?
7: Jawohl, Herr Doktor. I have created the ultimate weapon to defeat Austin Powers.
0: She picks up a remote control. A revolving stage slowly turns, revealing three identical blonde babes wearing metal bikinis. Dr. Evil puts his little finger to his mouth in excitement as the fembots peel off short see-through max and start to parade off the stage.
7: The latest word in android replicant technology. Lethal, efficient, brutal. No man can resist their charm. Send in the guards!
0: Five guards hurry in and face the fembots.
7: Kill these women!
0: The guards draw their weapons, but a few sultry fembot glances later, and they lower their guns and smile. One approaches the lead fembot. Two gun barrels extend from her bra top.
8: Start walking.
0: The guard's dead. The fembot blows smoke from her barrels.
1: Quite impressive.
7: Thank you, Herr Doktor.
1: I like to see girls of that caliber.
0: Dr. Evil laughs at his little joke and looks around for the response. There is none.
1: By caliber, of course, I mean both the size of their gun barrels and the high quality of their characters, two meanings, caliber, it's a homonym.
0: Number two remains stony-faced.
1: Forget it.
0: Austin and Vanessa go into British makeshift headquarters.
2: At ease, boys.
0: Two army guards stand aside.
2: Austin, I want to show you something. We're going to outfit you with this. It looks like a watch, but in fact, it's a geosynchronous positioning device.
3: Very shagadelic.
2: And then there's this.
3: Okay, let me guess. The floss is garrote wire, the toothpaste is plastic explosives, and the toothbrush is the detonation device.
2: No, actually. Well, since you've been frozen, there have been fabulous advances in the field of dentistry.
3: What do you mean?
2: Nothing. Oh, look, here's Basil.
3: Hello, exposition.
5: Austin, let me bring you up to speed. Dr. Evil has hijacked a nuclear warhead from Kraplakistan.
1: Only two things scare me, and one is nuclear war.
5: What's the other?
1: Excuse me?
5: What's the other thing that scares you?
1: Carnies.
5: What?
1: Circus folk. Nomads, you know. Smell like cabbage. Small hands.
5: Indeed.
1: Perhaps these photographs are the last piece of the puzzle.
5: Aha. Uh-huh.
1: I've uncovered the details of Project Vulcan.
5: Oh, good God. An underground missile?
2: Austin, where did you find these?
5: Austin did some reconnaissance work last night at a lot of vagina's penthouse.
2: Oh.
5: Our next move is to infiltrate Virtucon. Any ideas?
2: Oh, yes. Virtucon runs a tour of its facility every hour. I thought perhaps we could disguise ourselves as tourists and do some on-site reconnaissance.
5: Top drawer, Kensington. Oh, Austin, I'd like you to meet somebody.
0: An old lady.
5: This is my mother, Mrs. Exposition.
8: How do you do?
2: Austin!
0: His punch floors her.
5: God, man, what have you done?
1: That's not your mother, it's a man, baby!
0: Kneeling by her head, Austin yanks at her hair.
5: Austin!
1: Yeah, hold on.
5: No, Austin, my mother! Oh, mother. Mother, are you all right?
2: What? Austin, have you gone mad?
1: No.
5: You have a lot of explaining to do.
1: I'm sorry, Basil, I thought she was a man.
5: Damn it, man, you're talking about my mother.
1: Well, you have to admit, she is rather mannish.
5: Austin!
1: Well, no offense, but if that is a woman, it does look like she was beaten with an ugly stick.
5: What?
2: Really, Austin.
0: Pop star Austin is now a cross-legged Indian guru.
9: Okay, give in to the beauty of your feelings and say the words. Come on.
10: I love you, Dad. I love you too, son.
0: The tearful father and son hug. 10 more people sit around in the circle.
9: Okay, group, we have some newcomers here today with us. Say hello to Scott and his father, Mr. Avil?
1: Evil, actually.
0: He stares at her sternly.
1: Dr. Evil.
9: Hello, Dr. Evil. Hello, Scott.
11: Hello, everybody.
9: So, Scott, why don't we start with you? What brings you here with us today?
11: Well, I just really met my dad for the first time 5 days ago.
1: I was partially frozen his whole life.
9: That is beautiful that you can admit to that.
11: He comes back and now he wants me to take over the family business.
1: But Scott, who's going to take over the world when I die?
9: Listen to the words he used. Who's going to take over the world when I die? Feels like that to some of us sometimes, doesn't it?
12: Yes.
9: So, what do you want to do, Scott?
11: I don't know. I was thinking I like animals. Maybe I'd be a vet.
1: An evil vet?
11: No. Maybe like work in a petting zoo.
1: An evil petting zoo?
11: You always do that!
0: Dr. Evil gives a bemused shrug.
11: I just think like he hates me. I really think he wants to kill me.
9: Now, Scott, we don't want to kill each other in here. We might say that we do sometimes, but we really don't.
1: Actually, the boy's quite astute. I really am trying to kill him, but so far unsuccessfully. He's quite wily like his old man.
0: He smiles at Scott and then realizing becomes stern.
11: This is what I'm talking about.
9: Okay, well, we've heard from you, Scott. Now, you tell us a little about yourself.
1: The details of my life are quite inconsequential.
9: Oh, no, please. Let's hear about your childhood.
13: Yeah, okay. Come on.
0: Dr. Evil stands primly.
1: Very well. Where do I begin? My father was a relentlessly self-improving boulangerie owner from Belgium with low-grade narcolepsy and a penchant for buggery. My mother was a 15-year-old French prostitute named Chloe with webbed feet. My father would womanize, he would drink. He would make outrageous claims like he invented the question mark. Sometimes he would accuse chestnuts of being lazy, the sort of general malaise that only the genius possess and the insane lament. My childhood was typical. Summers in Rangoon, luge lessons. In the spring, we'd make meat helmets. When I was insolent, I was placed in a burlap bag and beaten with reeds. Pretty standard, really. At the age of 12, I received my first scribe. At the age of 14, a Zoroastrian named Vilma ritualistically shaved my testicles. There really is nothing like a shorn scrotum. It's breathtaking. I suggest you try it.
9: You know, we have to stop.
0: Night in Austin's suite.
2: Austin, can I have a word with you?
3: Of course you may, love.
0: She sits on the sofa next to him.
2: Look, I know I'm being neurotic, but I can't shake off this suspicious feeling about that Italian secretary. You know, Miss Vagina. I don't want to sound paranoid, but I've had some bad relationships in the past, and I have been known to be jealous. I'm sorry.
3: No, don't be sorry, baby. You're right to be suspicious. I shagged her.
2: What?
3: I shagged her rotten, baby, yeah.
2: I don't believe you, Austin. And she was repellent.
3: Saucer of milk table, too.
2: Well, but did you use protection?
3: Of course. I had my 9mm automatic.
2: You know I meant, did you use a condom?
3: Only sailors use condoms, baby.
2: Not in the 90s, Austin.
3: Well, they should, those filthy beggars. They go from port to port.
0: She gets up.
3: Well, Vanessa, don't have a thrombo. A lotta meant nothing to me.
2: Well, it means something to me. Austin, if you want us to have a relationship, you have to get it into your head that times have changed. You can't just go off shagging anybody anymore, and if you could, I wouldn't, because I'm not like that.
3: Vanessa.
0: She turns and stands in the bedroom doorway.
3: You're everything to me.
2: You just don't get it, do you?
0: Austin stares at her, hurt.
2: Good night, Austin. Welcome to the 90s. You're going to be very lonely.
0: She shuts the glass-paned doors and pulls across the door curtains. Austin opens the living room curtains and stares plaintively out at the city below. Now he drives the E-Type through the busy streets, lost in his thoughts. He sits in a bar in his blue crushed velvet suit. A group of 30-somethings looks across at him. He gives them a cheerful peace sign. His face saddens. Back at the suite, he's written a list titled People I Know.
3: Jimi Hendrix, deceased, drugs. Janis Joplin, deceased, alcohol. Mama Cass, deceased, ham sandwich.
0: He crosses out the names. He opens a CD box, looking at the silver disc in some confusion, and places it on a turntable. Face contorted in pain, he fumbles at the needle. He examines a white pump-up basketball shoe, pressing the pump on the tongue and smiling. He watches videos.
8: Oh, gee, that's great. Is the lighting halfway decent?
12: Yes, indeed. They've got the flag up now. You can see the stars and stripes.
8: Beautiful, just beautiful.
0: He stares incredulously as a huge crowd celebrate the destruction of the Berlin Wall.
2: Morning, Austin.
0: She sits beside him on the sofa.
2: You know, I sometimes forget you've missed out on the last 30 years. Fall of the Berlin Wall, first female British Prime Minister, end of apartheid.
3: Yeah, and I can't believe Liberace was gay. And then women loved him. I didn't see that one coming, no.
0: Inside Virtucon headquarters.
13: The tour is about to begin, so if you please take your seats.
0: An electric
13: Welcome
0: bus.
13: Welcome to Virtucon, company of the future. 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
2: Do you think she's prettier than me?
3: Who?
2: You know who.
3: Oh, the Italian bird. 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You're switched on. You're smashing.
13: We make steel, petroleum products, and volatile chemicals.
3: But don't worry about the Italian bird, okay? She's the village bicycle. Everyone's had a ride.
13: You're using a Virtucon product. On your right, you'll notice a door leading to a restricted area. Only authorized personnel are allowed.
3: I'll take him.
13: Point.
14: You take her.
0: Two people in white coats leave the restricted area and go into toilets on either side. Austin, disguised as a sultan, and Vanessa as a cowgirl creep to the toilet doors, look around, and then dash inside, emerging dressed in the coats.
14: Let's go.
0: They go through the restricted area door and into a long corridor, at the end of which sits a security guard.
15: Oh, look, it's a guard. What are you going to do? Look anything like our Britain badges?
14: Don't worry, baby. I learned a mind control technique during my travels to India. I learned it from my guru, the late Guru Shastri, a chaste man who died mysteriously of a disease that had all the hallmarks of syphilis. All right, watch me.
16: Hi, folks. You're entering a restricted zone. I'm going to have to see some identification, please.
14: Sure.
0: They hand him their badges.
16: There seems to be some sort of problem.
14: Everything seems to be in order.
0: Austin moves his eyebrows up and down.
16: Everything seems to be in order.
15: That's fantastic, Austin. Come on, let's go.
14: I'm going to go across the street and get you some orange sherbet.
16: I'm going to go across the street and get you some orange sherbet.
15: Austin, let's go.
14: Here, have a piece of gum.
16: Here, have a piece of gum.
14: Don't mind if I do.
0: The tour guide notices the empty seats.
13: It's Bolton. We've got a problem.
17: Intruders in the complex. Intruders in the complex.
18: Watch out!
0: They charge into a warehouse area, huge steamrollers being driven around.
18: Chop!
0: Austin karate chops one of the drivers and gets into the seat.
15: They're coming!
18: Hang on, I'm gonna floor it! Watch out! Move! Move! Move!
0: Two guards, pistols raised, stand in front of them.
15: Careful, Austin!
0: One leaps away, the other's rooted to the spot, about 10 meters in front.
15: Watch out!
18: No! Watch out!
15: Watch out!
18: No!
0: The steamroller slowly lumbers towards the guard and squashes him. Now pastry's being rolled by a woman in her kitchen.
19: Hello? Yes, this is Mrs. Harwin. Yes, my husband is a henchman in Dr. Evil's private army. What?
20: Oh, my God. Thanks for calling.
0: A young boy comes in.
21: Hi, Mom.
19: Sit down, Billy. I've got some bad news. Your stepfather was run over by a steamroller.
21: But, Mom, since Dad left, Steve's been like a father to me.
0: His face crumples as his mother puts loving arms around him.
19: People never think how things affect the family of a henchman.
0: Roll a testing room and into a corridor.
15: Oh, thank goodness you made it, Austin.
14: All right, stay very cool, baby.
0: Random tasks behind them. He knocks their heads together. A van drives along a dusty track towards Dr. Evil's underground lair. It drives through a concrete tunnel, the word VirtuCon emblazoned on its bonnet, and pulls onto the floor of a large assembly plant. Dr. Evil, stroking his still hairless cat, watches as Austin and Vanessa are roughly hauled out of the back, dressed in silver costumes.
22: Mr. Powers, welcome to my underground lair. You're just in time. Enjoy the show.
0: Dr. Evil climbs onto a platform where he clicks a remote control and the United Nations appears on a screen.
22: Gentlemen, I give you the Vulcan.
0: A towering drill.
22: The world's most powerful subterranean drill.
14: Does that make you horny?
15: Not now, Austin.
22: So powerful it can penetrate the Earth's crust, delivering a 50 kiloton nuclear warhead deep into the liquid hot core of the planet. Upon detonation, every volcano on Earth will erupt.
0: The UN delegates stare in panic at their screens.
23: It seems we have no choice but to pay your ransom.
22: You have my instructions. Bye-bye.
0: He presses the remote, putting on Beavis and Butthead.
24: Check it out, Butthead. This chick has three boobs.
25: How many butts does she have?
0: Dr. Evil reappears, fiddling with the remote. In the conference room, lunch is served.
22: Do you like your quasi-futuristic clothes, Mr. Powers? I designed them myself.
0: Austin sits at the table in a silver tunic. Dr. Evil sits down, and his chair gently reels backwards across the room. Random Task stops it and wheels it back to the head of the table, trapping Dr. Evil's hand. Scott comes in.
22: Scott! Scott, my boy, how are you? How was your day?
3: Well, my friend Sweet Jay took me to that video arcade in town, right? And they don't speak English there, so Jay got into a fight, and he's all, hey, quit hassling me because I don't speak French or whatever. And then the guy says something in Paris talk, and I'm like, just back off. And they're all, get out. And we're like, make me.
4: That's cool.
5: Fascinating. What are your plans for this evening?
3: I thought I'd stay in. There's a good titty movie on Skinamax.
5: And that's how you'd like to live your life, is it?
3: Yeah.
0: Austin nods in agreement.
3: What?
0: His hand hovers over a button marked Scott. Frau Bissner whacks his hand with a horsewhip.
5: Scott! I want you to meet Daddy's nemesis, Austin Powers.
3: What, are you feeding him? Why don't you just kill him?
5: No, Scott, I have an even better idea. I'm going to place him in an easily escapable situation involving an overly elaborate and exotic death.
0: Austin and Vanessa are led away.
3: Why don't you just shoot him now? I mean, I'll go get a gun. We'll shoot him together. It'll be fun. Bang! Dead. Done.
5: One more peep out of you and you are grounded, mister, and I am not joking.
0: Scott goes to speak, but stops under his father's glare.
5: All right, let's begin.
6: Dr. Evil, do you really expect them to pay?
5: No, Mr. Powers. I expect them to die.
0: Sliding doors part.
5: Even after they pay me the money, I'm still going to melt every city on the planet with liquid hot magma.
0: Austin and Vanessa are led through the doors into a cavern.
5: Release the sharks! Mr. Powers, you'll notice that all of the sharks have laser beams attached to their heads. I figure every creature deserves a warm meal.
0: They climb onto a podium above a pool.
7: Dr. Evil, it's about the sharks. When you were frozen, they were put on the endangered species list. We tried to get some, but it would have taken months to clear up the red tape.
5: You know, I have one simple request, and that is to have sharks with frickin' laser beams attached to their heads. Now, evidently, my cycloptic colleague informs me that that can't be done. Can you remind me what I pay you people for? Honestly, throw me a bone here. What do we have?
7: Sea bass.
0: Dr. Evil glares at number two in disbelief.
5: Right.
7: They are mutated sea bass.
5: Really? Are they ill-tempered?
7: Absolutely.
5: Well, that's a start. All right, guard, begin the unnecessarily slow-moving dipping mechanism.
0: The podium descends.
5: Close the tank!
0: The doors slide shut.
3: Wait, aren't you even going to watch them? They could get away.
5: No. I'm going to leave them alone and not actually witness them dying. I'm just going to assume it all went to plan. What?
3: I have a gun in my room. You give me 5 seconds, I'll get it. I'll come back down here. Boom! I'll blow their brains out.
5: Scott, you just don't get it, do you? You don't.
3: It's no hassle. But I'm... All I'm saying... They're going to get away... I'm just... Which?
5: Knock, knock.
3: Who's there?
5: Shh. Look. Shh. Let me tell you a little story about a man named Shh.
10: Even before you start, that was a preemptive Shh. Just know I have a whole bag of Shh with your name on it.
0: In the cavern, fish leap out of the water as the podium sinks lower.
11: What's your plan?
26: First, I plan to soil myself. Then I'm going to regroup and come up with a new plan. Any thoughts?
11: Wait a minute.
0: She pulls out a box of dental floss.
11: I always have this with me, just in case.
26: Okay, I get it. I have bad teeth.
11: No, Austin. The floss is to swing ourselves onto the ledge.
26: Oh. All right, hold on.
0: He throws the floss box over a pipe.
26: Got it. Okay. Toothpaste. Hello.
0: She hands him the tube and he takes aim at the guard.
26: Juno chop!
0: The guard's hit in the eye. Grabbing the floss, they swing across the pond, landing on a ledge by a door. Austin grabs the guard, throwing him against the wall. Getting him to the ground, Austin holds him headfirst into the water, boiling with fish. Austin pulls him out of the water, the head chewed off.
26: Not a good time to lose one's head.
11: Oh, indeed.
26: That's not the way to get ahead in life.
11: No.
26: It's a shame he wasn't more headstrong. He'll never be the head of a major corporation.
11: Okay, that'll do.
26: Okay.
0: They go out through the door. The identity badge on the body reads John Smith. In a lively Hooters bar, a group of seven men drink bottled beer.
1: I mean, guys, come on. Can you believe John Smith is getting married tomorrow?
2: I can't. Where is Smitty anyway? It's not like him to be late for anything, especially his own stag party.
1: Well, you know, he works as a henchman for Dr. Evil. Sometimes they work late. You know, can I just say something that may sound a little sappy? I think it is such a tribute to our buddy John Smith that so many of his friends showed up to honor him today. There's a lot of love in this room.
8: Here, here.
0: A waitress approaches the group.
9: Hi. Hey. I have a phone call for the John Smith party.
1: Oh, yeah, I'll get it.
0: The man shrugs and goes to the phone.
12: He's dead? Decapitated by an ill-tempered mutated sea bass? Yes. Okay.
2: What's wrong? What happened? Was that John? Is he coming late?
0: The traumatized man faces the group.
12: John Smith won't be coming.
2: Why not?
12: He was decapitated by an ill-tempered mutated sea bass.
2: Oh my God. Are you kidding me?
12: To Smitty.
2: To Smitty.
0: Vanessa and Austin ride a cart down a corridor and stop at bollards.
13: No, what are we going to do?
16: Oh, look, there's an emergency exit. Go get help. I'm going to stay here and keep an eye on Dr. Evil.
9: Okay, I'll hurry back.
0: She runs off in her silver mini dress.
16: Listen, Vanessa. Whatever happens, I want you to know that I feel really bad about that Italian bird.
0: She smiles, flattered.
16: What I'm trying to say is that if you want me to be a one-woman man, well, that's just groovy, baby.
0: She climbs up a stepladder. Austin watches her from below, grinning. He shakes his head and gets back into the cart. Sitting at the controls, he drives forward a fraction and then reverses in an attempt at a three-point turn in the narrow corridor. Concentrating hard, he continues with this futile maneuver. Seemingly giving up, he straightens out again and then tries the three-point turn in the other direction. Dr. Evil's drinking coffee.
27: Come, everyone. Let us repair to the main chamber. Project Vulcan is about to begin.
0: He puts his finger to his mouth. Scott flicks a sugar cube.
27: Scott, don't you want to see what Daddy does for a living?
28: Blow me.
27: Excuse me?
28: Show me.
27: Okay.
0: Austin now has the cart firmly wedged across the corridor. In the main chamber, the Vulcan drill is being craned across the huge room. Dr. Evil wears a protective clear plastic suit, complete with helmet over his grey tunic suit. He desperately tries to find a pose that makes him look superior and in charge, without success. The warhead on a little cart is driven over to the drill. Dr. Evil goes to put his finger to his shielded mouth and decides against it. Austin prizes open huge sliding doors.
27: Ooh.
0: The closing doors pinch his backside. Austin watches as a revolving stage starts to turn, revealing a posse of fembots clad in pink, fur-trimmed negligees. Two somersault towards him. He looks at them in melting admiration.
29: Hello, hello.
30: Hello, Mr. Powers.
31: Mr. Powers.
32: Hello, Mr. Powers.
33: Care to have a little fun?
34: Care to have a little fun?
29: No, actually, I have to save the world.
0: One lands on his shoulders, her negligee making a fetching pink hood, which he lifts back. Two tubes slide out of the lead fembot's fur-clad breasts.
29: Is it cold in here?
0: White smoke pours from the tubes as it clears. Austin's revealed, his glasses askew, under their spell. Back in the main chamber, the Vulcan drill's being tilted, drill bit pointing upwards. A round door at the back of the drill is opened, and the green conical warhead is inserted. Dr. Evil attempts to sit on a chair, but slides off it. He stands up quickly, trying to pretend that nothing's happened. Austin's now lying on a bed surrounded by adoring fembots.
28: No! No!
26: help! I've got to get Dr. Evil! I've got to get Dr. Evil! Baseball, cold showers. Baseball, cold showers.
33: Give it up, Mr. Powers.
26: Margaret Thatcher naked on a cold day! Margaret Thatcher naked on a cold day!
8: Gentlemen?
0: At headquarters, Vanessa, in standard-issue black leather catsuit, addresses commandos.
8: Let's lock and load!
13: Right, lads! All right!
0: Austin escapes from the Fembot's attention and runs to the door.
33: You can't resist us, Mr. Powers. You can't resist.
0: Which is blocked by two other Fembots.
26: Au contraire, baby. I think you can't resist me.
14: You're the one who makes me go money.
0: He dances. The Fembots stand and stare as he shakes, shimmies and grooves. He counts them, 7, and then produces 7 cigarettes from his hand, which he lights all at once in his mouth. Taking them out of his mouth, he throws them expertly into the Fembots' mouths, each smoking projectile reaching its target spot on, and the right way round. He undoes his silver top and removes it, revealing his thick, hairy chest. Turning round, he rips off his trousers, revealing a pair of red briefs, a Union Jack splayed across his buttocks. The Fembot's head starts to shake uncontrollably. He thrusts his pelvis in their direction, causing further bouts of electrical convulsions and severe overheating. One catches fire. He pats his bottom, sending the Fembots into terminal meltdown. The last one appears more resilient. He licks his fingers and rubs his nipples. The door behind him slides open. Vanessa looks in perplexed as Austin continues shaking his tush, his back to her, lifeless Fembots in front of him.
26: Vanessa, it's not what it seems.
0: Two commandos salute.
26: At ease, boys.
8: Likewise.
0: He looks down.
26: Vanessa, I can explain. See, what happened was I broke in trying to get to Dr. Evil, and then all of a sudden the Fembots came by and smoke started to come out of the jumblies. So I thought I'd work my mojo, right? So we came to their mojo. We got cross-mojinations and the head started to explode. You know, that thing. And I end up in my knickers here and then...
8: Okay, Austin, I believe you. I get dressed.
26: Smashing, baby.
0: She throws a hold.
8: Forward, boys!
0: She runs out, followed by one commando, the other gazing at Austin. She yanks him away.
15: Launching the subterranean probe.
0: The drill starts up, its phallic shape now pointing downwards.
17: Begin initial surface penetration.
0: The drill starts to move downwards.
17: Subterranean to field destination in 3 minutes and counting.
0: On screen, a cutaway diagram of the Earth shows its progress as the underground layer starts to rock and shake. A huge explosion rips through a door. The now blue-suited Austin dashes through the hole, pistol drawn. Chaos reigns as Vanessa and the commandos follow him, firing at will, guards plummeting off high-level walkways. Austin fires at Dr. Evil, who trots back and forth along a gangway trying to avoid the bullets. He falls. He gets to a door. The door opens and Dr. Evil escapes. Meanwhile, Austin charges upstairs, swiping at guards. Austin looks nervously over a button with a large sign reading, Abort. He leaps for the button. Just reaching it in time. There's cheering at the UN as the delegates watch the progress screen flash, abort.
18: Now to Dr. Evil.
0: Austin grabs a machine
18: ding,
0: gun.
18: Ding.
0: A bag of cat food.
18: I want chicken, I want liver, meow mix, please deliver.
0: Austin comes
26: I've
0: in.
26: I've got you now, Dr. Evil.
0: Dr. Evil puts up his hands.
18: Well done, Mr. Powers. We're not so different, you and I. However... Isn't it ironic that the very things that you stand for, free love, swinging, parties, are all now in the 90s considered to be...
0: He lifts his little finger to his mouth.
26: No, man, what we swingers were rebelling against is uptight squares like you, whose bag was
16: money and world domination. We were innocent, man. If we'd known the consequences of our sexual liberation, we would have done things differently, but the spirit would have remained the same. It's freedom, baby, yeah.
3: Face it, freedom failed.
16: No, man, freedom didn't fail. Right now we've got freedom and responsibility. It's a very groovy time.
3: There's nothing more pathetic than an aging hipster.
16: All right, Baldy, shut your cake hole. Come on, let's go, on your bike.
0: A lot has got Vanessa.
4: Not so fast!
3: It seems the tables have turned, Mr. Powers.
4: Go ahead, Austin! Don't worry about me!
5: Hey, I can take my Sega, right, Dad?
0: Austin grabs Scott.
16: It seems the tables have turned again, Dr. Evil.
3: Not really. Kill the little bastard, see what I care.
5: But, Dad, we just had a breakthrough in group.
3: I had the group liquidated, you little shit. They were insolent.
5: I hate you. I hate you. I wish I was never artificially created in a lab.
3: Oh, Scott, that hurts, Daddy, when you say that, honestly.
0: Scott breaks free.
3: Ah, number two. Your timing is impeccable. Go ahead, take Mr. Powers away.
6: No.
3: What?
6: Dr. Evil, I spent 30 years of my life turning this two-bit evil empire into a world-class multinational. I was going to have a cover story in Forbes.
7: But you, like an idiot, wanted to take over the world. And you don't realize there is no world anymore. It's only corporations.
3: Silence, number two!
7: No!
5: I've had enough of you pushing me around!
7: Mr. Powers, I have a business proposition you might find very interesting.
0: Number two sits on a chair at the table.
3: All right, I've had enough.
0: He presses a button. Vanessa floors a lotter. Dr. Evil presses a button.
17: Comic will self-destruct.
0: Austin fires as the door opens and Dr. Evil races into the egg-shaped escape pod.
5: Run, speed, let's go!
0: The pod lifts into the air.
5: This place is gonna blow!
0: Outside, the big boy rocket lifts off. Inside, panic ensues. Running along a corridor, Austin meets the hypnotized security guard.
19: I brought you your orange sherbet.
0: Austin takes the tub of sorbet and dashes off. A countdown clock reads 16 seconds. Austin and Vanessa climb a stepladder marked emergency exit. Outside, Austin somersaults into the E-type, missing the seat and landing on the gear stick. A huge fireball erupts from the desert behind them. 3 months later, Austin and Vanessa are in bed in a hotel suite, wedding clothes strewn across the room.
20: Oh, yeah.
21: I love you, Mr. Powers.
16: And I love you, Mrs. Powers.
0: Austin's new teeth sparkle.
16: Oh, that'll be Basil Exposition.
21: Oh, ignore it, Austin. Come back to bed.
16: Duty calls, baby.
0: Naked, he sits on the sofa in front of the electronic organizer.
22: Hello, Austin. I hope I'm not interrupting your honeymoon.
16: No, not at all, Basil.
22: Did you get that fruit basket I sent you?
21: Yes, we did, Basil, but you sent too much. I'm going to have to send some to my mother.
0: She covers her breasts with pineapples.
16: Don't forget these.
21: Oh, thanks.
16: There you go.
0: Now two melons.
22: Did you get my other gift?
21: We did.
0: Spice rack.
16: Yes, Basil. Nice rack. But who in the world gave us this drawing?
0: Of breasts.
22: Well, as you know, Dr. Evil has escaped in his rocket, which has disappeared from our tracking system.
16: Oh, dear. Hold on. Coffee?
21: Oh, yes, please.
16: Okay, thank you.
0: She hands him a gift.
22: Oh, and Vanessa, by the way, you have been made a full agent.
21: Oh, that's fantastic, Basil. Thanks.
16: Milk?
21: Yes, please.
22: And Austin, Her Majesty the Queen informs me that you are to be knighted.
16: Very shagadelic.
22: Well, the best of luck to both of you. I can't believe that you're married, Austin. Oh, what a lovely pair.
16: Thanks, Basil. Think I'm going to like living in the 90s. Bye-bye.
22: Goodbye.
16: You know, Vanessa, I'll never forget the first time I saw you. You were so incredibly beautiful.
0: She blows up a long balloon.
1: So incredibly sexy.
0: In front of his crotch.
1: I knew I had to have you.
0: The balloon rises.
1: Right then and there. Did you feel the same way?
21: Actually, I couldn't stop staring at your teeth.
1: Oh. Oh, I ordered some champagne. Come in!
21: Oh, lovely, Austin.
1: Right over there is fine, thank you.
21: Let's go out on the terrace. It's a beautiful night. We can look at the stars.
1: Smashing idea, baby. Yeah.
0: A food cover's lifted, revealing a black shoe in a bed of spinach. It's random task. The spinning shoe hits Austin on the head.
2: That really hurt. I'm gonna have a lump there, you idiot. Who throws a shoe? Honestly. You fight like a woman.
0: Random task steps towards him. Austin puts his hands in the air and moves in, karate style. Random task grabs him by his throat. Next to him, a heap of useful implements, each of which he manages to knock off. A candlestick, a poker, a heavy ashtray. She chucks him the penis enlarger.
2: Honestly, it's not mine!
21: No, use it!
0: Austin shoves it into Random Task's crotch and begins to pump furiously. Vanessa smashes bottles over his head. He falls to the floor, a smile on his face.
1: Smashing.
0: Random Task now on a trolley. Austin pushes him out the door, enlarger still firmly attached. Austin and Vanessa go out onto the balcony.
1: Look how beautiful the night sky is.
21: Hey, isn't that the Big Dipper?
1: Yeah, and that looks just like Uranus.
21: Austin.
1: Well, you know.
21: Hey, I've never seen that big star before.
1: Yeah, what is that?
0: Austin gets out a telescope.
2: Good God.
0: It's the big boy rocket in orbit. Inside, Dr. Evil sits, icicles hanging off him.
2: I'm gonna get you, Austin Powers. It's frickin' freezing in here, Mr. Bigglesworth.
0: The end. ITFC audio description by Mark Leavesley.

0: Darling, you look fabulous. Alright, there we go. Look at that face. Coming in, come on. There, bit of hair. Huh? Smashing. Okay. It's coming round now, coming round. Yes. Yes, great. Yes. No, it's not working. You can go change. There you go. Can you change it? Can you? Is that okay? Is that alright?
1: Very good. Very good.
0: Right here, looking right there. I'm not even looking. Oh, you're wicked. You got your mojo working overtime, darling. Yeah.
1: Look, I'm not even shooting it. It's insane.

0: and I'm born and shoot. That's it, yeah.
1: Let's go! Come on, come on, come on!
0: Ignore this, ignore this, ignore me doing this.
2: Fabulous, darling.

0: yes.
1: Okay, show me eyes. Yes. Yes. Yes. No! No! No! Never get and I'm spent.
2: What say you, we go out in the town and swing, baby, yeah!

0: you got a comment about our programming? Is there something you'd like to hear? Drop us an email, bruce@mushroomfm.com. B-R-U-C-E @mushroomfm.com.
1: 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Harry Saltzman and Albert R. Broccoli present. Two animated dots chase each other. One of the dots becomes a gun barrel. A man in a suit and fedora drops to one knee as he shoots his pursuer. The image turns red like flowing blood. The barrel fades and the remaining red dot hovers around, then expands, revealing a sign. Universal Exports Limited, London. Big Ben is reflected in the sign. Q is in M's office.
2: I've been saying for years, sir, that our special equipment is obsolete. And now, computer analysis reveals an entirely new approach. Miniaturization. For instance, radioactive lint.
1: M refuses Q's magnifier.
2: We're placed in an opponent's pockets. The anti-personnel and location fix seems fairly obvious.
3: What we want is location fix on 007. Number 10's making ugly noises about Operation Bedlam. Miss Moneypenny, have you checked with communications?
4: Well, replies to our Cairo, Amsterdam, and Madrid inquiries, all negative, sir.
3: But PM wants to be informed personally when we find 007.
1: An Aston Martin zips around a city street lined with palm trees. It veers around a corner onto an oceanside road. The driver wears a fedora and sunglasses. Looking in the rear view, he spots a woman driving a red Mercury Cougar convertible. She passes him on the narrow road. He pulls out a silver cigarette case. His face hidden, he puts a cigarette between his lips. He drives along the now empty road. He lights up and continues steering. The man sets his sunglasses on the passenger seat beside an open map book. He takes a drag, then spots the convertible parked ahead beside a sunny beach. He parks next to it. From the glove box, he pulls out a rifle scope and scans the beach, framing the pacing woman in the crosshairs. The brunette woman frowns and walks along the sand in a sparkly, flowing gown. She drops her shoes and steps toward the waves.

0: telescopes zoom and follows her movements into the waves. 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He careens toward the woman. He stops next to fishing nets and boats and quickly gets out. Removing his fedora, the man, James Bond, pulls off his tuxedo jacket and holster vest. The agent sprints across the sand toward the water. He reaches the water's edge. 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He picks her up and carries her in his arms to the safety of the sand. Bond sets her limp body down on the shore. He pats her cheek and strokes her hair. She stirs. Her eyes open.
1: Good morning. 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James Bond.
2: Don't move, Mr. Bond.
0: A gun is held to Bond's head and a knife to the woman's throat.
2: Now get up. Put your hands behind your head. Move!
0: One man hauls the woman off while the other marches Bond to a boat on the sand.
2: Get in. Lie down.
0: As Bond complies, he kicks the gun away and hurls an anchor at him. They both race for the gun, then throw punches. The fight moves in the shallow water as they trade punches and kicks. Bond lands a punch, but gets flipped into the waves. He strangles his assailant from behind and gets flipped again. As Bond goes after the man once more, the woman is pushed down on the beach. The man with the knife hurries toward Bond, who holds the assailant face down in the water. The woman eyes Bond's car. She rises while the other man ducks behind a boat. Bond races away, but gets intercepted by the man with the knife. Bond flips him and kicks his knife away. When the man rises, he's met with more blows. The other man crawls out of the water and grabs the anchor. Bond spots him and fights him off with an oar. Bond hurls the oar, and the boat falls over the man. The agent spots the woman getting into his car. The other assailant hurls himself at Bond, but Bond throws him into a fishing net where he gets trapped. The woman speeds off in Bond's car. At the road, she gets out and hurries to her convertible. Bond scoops her shoes out of the sand as she peels away. He grins.
1: This never happened to the other fella.
0: In silhouette, a man runs in slow motion toward an animated hourglass. Women in silhouette pose with a trident in Ian Fleming's on Her Majesty's Secret Service. The red, white, and blue colors of the Union Jack trickle through the hourglass. Starring George Lazenby as James Bond, Diana Rigg, Telly Savalas, Gabrielle Frazetti, Ilse Steppett, with Angela Schuller, Lois Maxwell, Katerina Von Schell, George Baker, Bernard Lee as M, Bernard Horsfall, Desmond Llewellyn, Yuri Borienko, Virginia North. Assistant Director Frank Ernst. 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Goldfinger and Domino. A burning car crashes. Main title designed by Maurice Binder. Associate producer Stanley Sopel. Production supervisor David Middlemiss. Special effects John Steers. Editor and second unit director John Glenn. Director of photography Michael Reed, BSC. Production designed by Sid Kane, GFAD. Music composed, conducted, and arranged by John Barry. Lyrics by Hal David. Song, We Have All the Time in the World, sung by Louis Armstrong. Song, Do You Know How Christmas Trees Are Grown, sung by Nina. Screenplay by Richard Mailbaum. The silhouette of two shapely women kneel under a crown. Produced by Harry Saltzman and Albert R. Broccoli. Directed by Peter Hunt. More women are superimposed. The hands of a Roman numeral clock spin in reverse and the animation fades. The red convertible is parked outside a hotel. Bond's Aston Martin pulls in beside it. A bellman comes out.
3: Your bagage, sir?
1: In the food. You take care of those clothes.
3: Right, sir.
0: In a white suit, Bond strides into the lobby where a man shakes his hand.
4: Commander Bond, how are you, sir?
1: Fine. Good to see you, Manuel.
4: Can you handle the 26?
1: Everything seems up to the Palacio's usual high standards.
4: Yes, it's a good season.
1: By the way, that red cougar outside, does it belong to a lady?
4: Yes, sir. Contessa Teresa di Vincenzo. Che bella.
0: They enter a suite.
4: Our best. Fortunately, we have had a cancellation. Allow me.
0: Manuel gestures into the elaborate penthouse room. Bond follows past the bedroom to the balcony overlooking the pool.
1: This'll do. This'll do me nicely.
4: I'm sure we can look after your special needs.
1: I'm sure you can. Thank you.
0: Later, the pool deck is empty, and a neon casino sign is reflected in the water. Bond strides down a staircase in a black suit and bow tie. He strides past patrons sipping drinks in a lounge. Then he heads into a gambling room where a game of baccarat is underway. Cards are flipped.
1: Wait. À la ponce.
0: The cards are cleared and new bets are placed.
1: Demis la banque. Give la banque.
5: Encore.
1: Banque. Légère sans permission.
6: Chargeur.
0: Bond sits at the table. As cards are dealt, he exchanges cash for chips.
1: Quatre. Neuf à la banque. Thank you. Quatre mille à la banque. Give
0: Bond lights a cigarette as he watches the game.
1: Ponte canier.
4: Sweetie.
0: Soon after, he deals to himself and a man.
4: Carte.
1: Carte.
0: The man collects his 20,000 in winnings.
4: 20,000?
1: Le banque 20,000. Give le banque. 20,000 à la banque. Give le banque.
4: Le banque 20,000. 20,000 le banque.
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4: Le banque 20,000. 20,000
1: le banque.
8: Too rich for my blood.
1: 20,000 le banque.
0: A woman steps forward.
9: Banco.
1: Banco de boue.
0: The man who won deals the woman in. When she bends to collect her cards, her face is revealed to Bond. It's Teresa.
9: Card.
0: Bond watches the hand.
1: Neuf.
0: She tosses her cards in defeat.
1: Back.
0: She summons the banker.
10: Forget, madame, mais c'est impossible.
11: I regret too, but I don't have any money.
8: Dame can't pay up.
10: S'il vous plaît, madame. Venez avec moi. S'il vous plaît, madame.
1: Forgive me. My mind was elsewhere. Madame has forgotten we agreed to be partners this evening. Please continue.
10: Merci.
0: Teresa walks off unsmiling.
12: That's a bit of luck, isn't it? They bailed out like that the last time.
0: Bond collects his chips and follows her to the lounge.
5: Waiter.
1: Don't bring him 57,
10: sir.
0: He sits with her and she rests her chin in her hand.
5: Why do you persist in rescuing me, Mr. Bond?
1: It's becoming a habit, isn't it, Contessa Teresa?
5: Teresa was a saint. I'm known as Tracy.
1: Well, Tracy, next time play it safe and stand on five.
5: People want to stay alive, play it safe.
1: Please stay alive. At least for tonight.
0: Tracy tosses him a key.
5: Come later. I hope it'll be worth it. Partner.
1: Send it to suite 423 with caviar for two.
10: Oui, monsieur.
0: The waiter leaves with the champagne. Bond remains deep in thought. Later, he strides through the hotel hallway and finds suite 423. He uses a key and enters. Bond smiles at the champagne cart.
1: Tracy.
0: He strides through the suite.
1: Tracy?
0: A man hits him from behind. Bond breaks a chair over the intruder and punches him repeatedly. The intruder punches back, knocking Bond down, but the agent sends him tumbling across the room. The man slams down a lamp, missing Bond. The agent kicks his face and grabs him in a hold, bending his arm back. The pair grapple for control. They trade blows. Then the man grips Bond's neck. Bond breaks free and slugs the man. He falls on the coffee table and leaps up, throwing a chair and knocking away Bond's gun. They fight. Then Bond hurls him through a partition. The agent collects his Valther PPK handgun. The man comes to, then lays back. Bond stands over the unconscious intruder.
1: Gate crusher. I'll leave you to tidy up.
0: On his way out, Bond pauses at the champagne cart. He grabs a sliver of bread and slathers on some caviar. He bites it on his way out.
1: Royal Beluga, north of the Caspian.
0: In the hotel corridor, Bond straightens his black bow tie and suit jacket. He stops at a door and checks over his shoulder. The agent uses a key in the lock. He strides into the dark unit and flips on the lights. He pulls off his jacket and concealed holster vest, then sets them on a chair. At the mirror, Bond moves another chair aside and takes off his tie. Behind him, someone covertly pulls his gun from the holster vest and aims at his back. Bond turns to Tracy in a robe.
1: You're full of surprises, Contessa.
5: So are you, Mr. Bond. Do you always arm yourself for a rendezvous?
1: Occasionally, I seem to be accident prone. I'll take that if you don't mind.
5: You're very sure of yourself, aren't you? Suppose I were to kill you for a thrill.
1: I can think of something more sociable to do.
0: He grabs her wrist and disarms her.
1: Let's stop playing games. Who was that man in your room?
5: You're hurting me.
1: I thought that was the idea of tonight. Now, who was he?
5: I don't know what you're talking about.
0: He slaps her.
1: I can be a lot more persuasive, Contessa.
5: I'm sure you can. Whatever else I may be, I'm not a liar.
0: When she leans in, he pushes her off.
1: Get dressed.
0: Bond collects his handgun from the carpet. He tucks the gun in a drawer, then steps to the balcony. In the hallway, the intruder lingers by the door, listening.
1: You know, you're the most extraordinary girl.
5: I'm not interested in your opinion of me, Mr. Bond. I'm here for a business transaction.
1: Really?
0: He joins her on the balcony bed. Taking her hand, he sniffs her wrist.
1: Isn't Le Bleu a bit heady for that?
5: So, you know your perfumes. What else do you know?
1: A little about women.
5: Think about me as the woman you've just bought.
1: who needs to buy. Look, you don't owe me a thing.
0: She stares off.
1: I think you're in some sort of trouble. Would you like to talk about it?
5: No, Mr. Bond. The only thing you need know about me is that I pay my debts.
1: 20,000 francs is a lot of money.
0: She pulls him into a kiss. The man outside leaves. On the balcony, Bond sleeps in the sun on a lounge bed. He turns to Tracy's robe beside him, laid out with a red carnation. Sitting up, the agent peers around and collects the robe. He pulls it on and enters his hotel suite. He sits on the edge of the bed and grabs the phone.
6: Good morning, Commander Bond.
1: Good morning. Cafe Complet for two with fresh orange juice.
6: Yes, sir.
1: Connect me with suite 423, please.
6: The Countess Di Vincenzo has left the hotel, sir.
1: Checked out?
6: A few minutes ago.
1: Thank you.
0: Bond opens the bedside drawer. He finds 20,000 in chips and considers.
1: Paid in full as well.
0: Bond heads to the front desk, carrying golf clubs. He returns his room key.
7: Mr. Bond?
8: Yes?
7: You've lost something.
8: Really?
0: He indicates for Bond to turn. Another man hides a gun behind a newspaper.
7: We'll give it to you outside.
1: Why not? Perhaps we can make up a force.
0: A convertible pulls up with the intruder in the back.
1: You've thought of everything. What a lovely surprise, our meeting again so soon. Mm. Thank you.
0: The man presses a knife to Bond's gut. The chauffeur drives on a highway.
1: And where's the party this time?
7: You have an appointment.
1: Business or pleasure? Mystery tour, eh? I think we'll all enjoy it more without that.
0: The man pulls the knife away. The convertible top raises up and into place over the four men and the chauffeur. They arrive on a harbor dock. They park beside an office building and get out. Bond is led through an office at gunpoint. He's marched past a man sweeping the floors. They continue through a corridor of lockers. At a door, Bond waits for the man to open it, then elbows the gun from his escort's hand. He fights off the two men, then kicks at the intruder's knife. Bond whacks the intruder, and they grapple. Bond grabs the knife and flees for a door. He locks it and faces a man and woman playing chess.
9: Basta!
0: Bond aims the knife. The man smiles.
9: Do not kill me, Mr. Bond. At least not until we've had a drink. Then if you wish, I'll give you another chance. I'm Draco, of Draco Construction.
0: Bond flings the knife at a calendar. He hits September 14th. Draco double takes.
9: But today's the 13th, Commander.
1: I'm superstitious.
9: A martini for our guest, Alain.
12: A pleasure.
9: Shaken. Not stirred.
12: Of course.
9: A Campari for me. My apologies for the way you were brought here today. Please sit down. I was not sure you would accept a formal invitation.
1: There's always something formal about the point of a pistol.
9: Thank you, Sherry. Olympe, we will finish our struggle later.
12: As you wish.
9: And she also plays a very good game of chess. Salute.
1: Cheers. You usually drink Corsican brandy.
9: Oh. What else do you know about me?
1: Marc-Ange Draco, head of the Union Courts, one of the biggest crime syndicates in Europe.
9: The biggest?
1: Not quite. An organization known as Spectre operates worldwide. However, your legitimate business fronts are somewhat more extensive. Construction, electrical supplies, numerous agricultural holdings.
9: Your dossier on me is not entirely complete.
0: Draco sits.
9: I am also Teresa's father.
8: Tracy?
9: Yes, Tracy.
12: My only child.
9: My mother was an English girl. Romantic. Would come to Corsica to look for bandits. Rather like those women who ventured into the desert looking for sheikhs. She found me in the mountains, hiding from the police at the time. I came to love this girl. We married. Result, Teresa.
0: Draco lifts the cigarette box.
9: 12 years later, my wife died. I sent Teresa to Switzerland.
8: No, thanks. I prefer my own.
9: To finish her education. Unfortunately, I didn't give her a proper home. She was without supervision, so she joined the Fast International set. One scandal after another, when I disapproved, cut off her allowance, she committed some greater folly. To spite me. And yet, behind her bravado, something was eating away at her soul. This can happen to men and women. They burn the heart out of themselves by living too greedily. And suddenly,
0: he lights his cigarette in the fireplace.
9: All is finished.
13: Why are you telling me this?
9: Without telling me, she married an Italian count who killed himself in a Maserati with one of his mistresses. I gave her too much, and it brought her nothing.
12: Now, why I tell you all this?
0: He sits with Bond.
9: I've been informed of everything you've done for my daughter.
8: Everything?
9: Don't worry. Don't worry about that. What you did, the way you behaved, might be the beginning of some kind of therapy. She needs help.
0: Draco paces.
12: You help.
8: I find her fascinating, but she needs a psychiatrist, not me.
9: What she needs is a man to dominate her. To make love to her enough to make her love him. A man like you.
0: Bond rises.
13: You overestimate me, Draco. She's very attractive,
8: but what you ask is not for me.
9: Listen to me. On the day you marry her, I'll give you a personal dowry of £1,000,000 in gold.
8: That's quite an inducement. But I don't need £1,000,000.
9: Stupido.
8: I'll have a bachelor's taste for freedom.
9: Please, just see her some more. Who knows what will come of it?
8: I'm sorry, Draco, but in my profession I can't.
9: What?
8: You have connections not open to me. Where is Ernst Stavro Blofeld?
9: Blofeld? Some of my men have recently defected to him. I don't know where he is.
13: Can you find out?
9: If I could, I wouldn't tell Her Majesty's Secret Service. But I might tell my future son-in-law.
8: Go on.
9: Next week is my birthday. For that, Teresa always comes back.
0: He pulls the knife from the calendar and tosses it aside.
9: You understand?
8: Let's say I'll sleep on the idea.
9: You do that.
0: Tossing his hat on Moneypenny's coat rack.
11: James, where have you been?
8: Much too far from you, darling.
11: Stay low, James.
0: He grabs her bottom.
11: Only more so. Heartless brute, letting me pine away without even a postcard.
12: Pine no more. Cocktails at my place. 80s, just the two of us.
11: Oh, I'd adore that. If only I could trust myself.
8: Same old Moneypenny. Britain's last line of defense.
11: You'd better go in. He's running a very tight ship today.
0: Bond enters two consecutive doors into M's office. M keeps his head down on his writing. He pulls a pipe from his mouth.
12: I'm relieving you from Operation Bedlam, 007.
8: But, sir, Blofeld's something of a must with me.
12: You've had 2 years to run him down.
8: Does this mean you've lost confidence in me?
12: I'm well aware of your talents, 007. But license to kill is useless unless one can set up the target. I'll find you a more suitable assignment. That's all.
8: Sir, under the
12: circumstances. That's all.
0: They stare into each other's eyes. Bond turns and strides out. Moneypenny touches up her lipstick.
14: That was a quick conference. How do you expect a girl to keep herself alluring?
8: Take a memo, please, Moneypenny.
14: Ready, James.
8: Sir, I have the honor to request you will accept my resignation, effective forthwith.
14: Resignation from what?
8: Her Majesty's Secret Service. And kindly present that monument in there.
0: Soon after, Bond enters an office. He pulls off his jacket and sets down his holstered gun on the desk. He places an empty suitcase on the desk and opens the drawer. He removes a binder, then considers Honey Rider's belt with a holstered knife. He pulls a hidden garret wire from Red Grant's watch, then holds his mini scuba breathing apparatus that helped him defeat Largo. He pulls out a flask and sinks into his chair, facing a portrait of Queen Elizabeth.
8: Sorry, ma'am.
0: He sips.
8: 00, James Bond here.
14: He wants you, James.
0: Bond returns to M's office with a grim expression. M stays focused on his paperwork.
15: Request granted.
0: He extends a letter. Bond takes it, staring at M, who doesn't look up.
8: Request granted. It's not even with regret.
14: What did you expect? A knighthood? Why don't you read it?
8: 2 weeks' leave.
14: Well, you didn't really want to resign, did you?
8: Moneypenny, what will I do without you?
14: My problem is that you never do anything with me.
8: Today, the moment I get back.
14: Where are you off to?
8: Oh, just someplace to laze about.
0: He kisses her lips.
8: Beachcombing?
0: She touches her lips as he leaves.
15: What would I do without you, Miss Moneypenny? Thank you.
0: Tracy drives her convertible along a sunny road, wearing an equestrian jacket, gloves, and hat. She smiles and waves to passing pedestrians on a cobblestone drive. A man on horseback tips his hat to her. She pulls into a lot where children mill about. She parks. She gets out and frowns, noticing she's parked beside an Aston Martin. She mounts the steps to the crowded stands of a bullfighting ring. A bullfighter waves a cloth, then runs from the distracted bull. Draco watches.
9: Hey, wait. There's Tracy. Tracy. No race. There she is. Teresa.
16: Happy birthday, Papa.
9: You make it so by being here. You look marvelous. There's someone I want you to meet. Come on.
16: Salut, William. How are you?
9: Come on,
17: good to have you back. You look wonderful,
16: right? Yes.
9: Mr. Bond. May I introduce my daughter, Teresa?
8: Contessa.
16: Mr. Bond and I have already met.
8: But each time is a renewed pleasure. Madame always makes one feel so welcome.
0: She scowls and goes.
9: She likes you, I can see it.
8: You must give me the name of your oculist.
0: In the ring, a fighter on horseback prods a bull.
16: Berlin, I didn't know Mr. Bond knew Papa.
17: I think there are many things about Mr. Bond one does not know. It would be interesting to attend night school, perhaps.
0: Olympe and Tracy sip drinks, watching the action.
16: Papa is up to something, I'm sure of it.
17: Your father loves you very much, Tracy, whatever he may arrange. I know it's for your happiness.
16: What has Papa arranged?
0: A fighter calls to a bull. The bull attacks, knocking him down, then goes after other fighters standing by. At a table, champagne is served.
9: Mr. Bond,
1: Thank you.
9: Thank you.
1: Many happy returns.
9: The best years are still to come. Let's hope.
1: Oh. Allow
9: me. Please sit down, ladies.
16: What are you doing here?
1: Yes, wasn't it kind of your father to invite me?
9: Mr. Bond and I are discussing a business deal, Teresa.
16: Really? No woman would waste this excellent champagne discussing a business deal. Unless, of course, she happened to be part of the arrangement.
9: Olympe, what have you said?
16: Don't blame Olympe, Papa. I'm not your daughter for nothing.
1: I detect a certain family resemblance.
16: I suggest you revise the terms of your contract, Mr. Bond. You'll find your liability far too expensive.
1: Ah, now, there you're mistaken.
16: Papa.
9: Yes?
16: Mr. Bond wants some information.
9: I wonder what you're talking about.
16: You always taught me that a good host supplies his guests' needs. And without obligation.
9: And then?
1: I'm not sure obligation is quite the right word.
16: Tell him, Papa. Tell him what he wants to know. Now.
9: Please, please, Teresa. There's only a possibility. Nothing definite.
16: Tell him, Papa, or you'll never see me again.
0: Draco lowers his champagne and she stares him down.
9: All right. There may be a connection between that man Blofeld and the lawyer with offices in Bern, Switzerland, named Gumbold.
1: Gumbold?
9: Switzerland. Yes, Gumbold.
16: So, now, Mr. Bond, need have no further interest in me.
1: Another mistake.
9: She always was a headstrong child. I'm sorry, yeah.
0: Bond and Tracy leave.
9: Where's he gone?
0: In the ring, the fighter is plowed by a ball. Bond heads down the stairs to the parking lot.
1: Tracy!
0: She faces away.
1: Tracy, I was always taught that mistakes should be remedied. Especially between friends.
0: A tear runs down her cheek.
1: For lovers.
0: He wipes her eyes and pulls her into a hug. Tracy and Bond ride horses side by side.
18: Diamond of the light to unfold all the precious things love has in store.
0: Tracy holds a cat by a fountain.
18: The love in the world.
0: The montage shows them enjoying a day in a garden.
18: If that's all we have, you will find.
0: They run on a beach.
18: We need nothing more.
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0: People watch bear cubs in a zoo. Draco's car passes the zoo and drives onto a highway. Draco sits between Bond and Tracy in the back seat with his arms crossed. The couple lovingly gazes over him. A bell tower sits atop a church. The clock reads 1 o'clock. Draco's driver pulls to the curb. He hops out and moves the seat for Bond to get out.
2: I'll get cracking on this appointment, then catch up with you.
3: The story of our life, James?
2: Just keep my martini cool.
0: Bond crosses the busy sidewalk to an office building with the sign, Gerbruder Gumbold, Advokaten. Inside, a lift stops on the main level and people flood out. Bond gets on the lift alone and rides up to the second floor. Gumbold is locking up the office door. Wearing spectacles and a black trench coat, Gumbold strides down the hall, donning his fedora.
4: I will be back in an hour.
5: Bon appétit, monsieur.
0: Bond gets off the lift, walking by Gumbold. He strides to the door, passing two women on their way out.
6: Ich hab noch ein paar Sachen zu kaufen.
0: Bond arrives at the door. He checks over both shoulders, then inserts a key in the door. He slips into the office. And pockets the key as he finds an inner office marked private with a safe. Outside, Gumbold feels his pocket and turns back. Bond moves two phones off a side table and positions the table beside the safe. Gumbold finds his wallet in a coat pocket. Bond positions a chair in front of the safe. The agent strides across the office to a balcony overlooking a construction site. Down below, he spots a man in a yellow slicker looking up at him. Bond glances to the church clock tower, 1:05. The construction worker Campbell smokes a cigarette, watching a crane lower a concrete mixing funnel. Campbell quickly loads a large black case into the funnel and sends it up. The crane swings it over other equipment labeled Draco to the balcony. Bond grabs the case and takes it to the table. He opens the case to reveal a photocopier. He pulls out a device on a cable that magnetically attaches over the safe's dial. Bond hits a button, and 6-digit number combinations cycle through the device's display. The agent casually sits. Removing his watch, he glances at the time and sets it aside. Waiting for the code to crack, Bond rubs his eye and rests his chin on his hand. Meanwhile, in Draco's car...
7: Such things should be left to a girl's father. Who knows what is best for her?
3: But what could be better than being in love?
7: Mr. Bond is in love with you.
3: That may come too, someday.
7: Life's too short for someday, Therese. Tomorrow I would speak to him alone, man to man.
3: No, Papa.
7: Why not?
3: No talk. Whatever happens, there'll be no regrets.
0: She kisses his cheek. Bond glances to a magazine rack. He selects a newspaper and finds a copy of Playboy magazine hidden inside. The construction worker peers up at the clock tower reading 1:20, then turns to the empty office balcony. Inside, Bond grins at the centerfold. He looks to the number display showing the first 4 digits unlocked. The last two digits are displayed and the safe is unlocked. He removes the device from the safe's dial and opens the heavy vault door. Inside, he finds a variety of documents and safety deposit boxes. He pulls out a stack of documents preserved in plastic and flips through them. He holds up a letter from London College of Arms, then flips to the next one. On the second page, there is a signature. At 1:45, Campbell paces, chewing gum. Bond calmly turns on the photocopier. He positions the letter and a blank sheet and feeds them into the machine. The agent checks over his shoulder. The machine makes a copy of the first letter signed Hillary Bray. He repeats the process and makes a copy of the second letter signed Blochon. Campbell keeps watch and paces with his hands in his pockets. Gumbold approaches the building. He enters the front door. Gumbold waits in the lobby for the lift, checking his watch. Outside, the clock tower reads 2 o'clock. Bond makes more copies, this one signed by Gumbold. The concrete mixing funnel swings across to the office balcony. Bond hurries to it and heaves the black case inside. The funnel quickly sways back down to Campbell. Gumbold's office door opens and Bond sneaks out. He locks up and heads down the hall with the Playboy, flipping to the centerfold. The lift empties and Bond passes Gumbold. Bond gets on the elevator and shuts the doors. Bond drives his Aston Martin through gates onto stately grounds. He pulls up to a mansion. Bond steps to the front door.
4: Good afternoon, sir.
2: Good afternoon, Hammond. Is the Admiral in?
4: Certainly, sir.
0: A butterfly display is worked on by M.
8: Excuse me, sir. Commander Bond to see you.
9: Right, Chairman.
8: Aye, aye, sir.
2: If you please, sir. Thank you.
0: Bond enters the office where several frames hold preserved butterflies.
10: Unusually small for Nymphalus polychlorus.
9: I wasn't aware that your expertise included Lepidoptera. Anyway, what are you doing here? I thought you were on leave.
10: Genealogy, sir. Fascinating subject. Came across a letter from the Bruder Gumbold, solicitors in Switzerland, to a certain Count Balthasar de Blochon.
9: De Blochon?
10: French form of Blofeld.
9: You've been relieved from Operation Midland 007, do you remember?
2: I assumed you'd reassign me, sir. This is a photostat copy of a letter addressed to our College of Arms in the City of London, with the request that they undertake to establish de Blochon's claim to the title. And Sir Hilary Bray, he's the Sable Basilisk of the College, has replied to Gumbold suggesting that he should meet de Blochon in person. Now, I've already taken the liberty, sir, of working with the College on this, using an examination of my own family tree as cover. I've also been reading up on the technical side of heraldry.
10: Sir Hilary Bray, please. Commander Bond.
8: Yes, sir.
2: So that should he consent to a meeting, I could act as a representative of the College.
11: Come. Ah, good afternoon.
10: Good afternoon, Sir Hilary.
11: Have a look at this. Let me take your coat. Arms of Sir Thomas Bond, Baronet of Peckham, died 1734. Argent on a chevron sable. 3 besants. Good motto, eh? The world is not enough. Gideon's doing a splendid job.
12: Thank you, Mr. Sable Basilisk.
11: Thanks. We've placed your line back to Sir Otto and Bond. Held the manor of Wickham's Brew by a knight's fee from the Earl of Thanet, 1387. We're in luck. Gumbold's telephoned from Bern to say that his client has consented to see me.
10: You mean me?
11: Yes, you. But Commander Bond, I'm only able to countenance this deception on your assurance that the matter is of national importance.
10: I haven't exaggerated, and my department appreciates your hope very much.
11: All right, then during the deception period, I've arranged to lose myself amongst the churches of Brittany. I want to do some brass rubbings there anyway.
10: Fine. Where do I go for this meeting?
11: Oh, they're being a bit canny about that. They want me to send a description of myself.
13: Tactfully adjusted to favor me.
11: Yes, they will send the time and place from where I am to be, collected, as they put it. It's not our sort of thing, but under the circumstances.
10: Sounds as if they're suspicious.
11: Oh, no, not suspicious, just discreet. There was no objection to my fee of 1,000 guineas.
10: Could their claim be genuine?
11: It's hard to say at this point. Our methods are very exacting. We never like to speak until we're absolutely certain that there can be no possibility of error on our side or forgery on anybody else's.
10: I hope I can live up to your high standards.
11: Oh, one helpful physical point might be that the real de Blochons are without earlobes. It's not the sort of thing that we rely on, of course, but it could help.
10: No earlobes.
13: And you might try inviting him to Augsburg. The de Blochons have been coming from there for generations.
10: Yes, if he is our man, I'd like to get him away from Switzerland.
0: A train travels through snowy mountains. Passengers eagerly lean out the windows. Campbell peers up from a newspaper as the train rolls into a ski resort. A middle-aged woman curiously peers around. She stands with a man wearing an orange Olympic jacket. The train stops. As skiers get off, Bond stands on the train smoking a pipe and carrying a briefcase. He steps down. Campbell spots him and watches the woman and her companion approach Bond.
14: Sir Hilary Bray, Baronet?
13: The same, dear lady.
14: I am Fräulein Irma Bund, personal secretary to the Count.
13: How do you do?
14: Have you had a good journey?
13: No, quite intolerable. I'm not a good traveler, I'm afraid.
14: I'm sorry. Can't have you take your luggage?
13: No, I can manage.
15: I take it.
13: Oh, there.
14: You know Switzerland, Sir Hilary?
13: I'm afraid not, Fräulein
14: Bund.
13: Bund. Interesting name for a genealogist. Are you from a naval family?
14: Naval?
13: It's a nautical term, you see, meaning the baggy or swollen parts of a sail. Nothing personal, of course.
14: Interesting. You speak German?
13: I'm afraid not.
14: French, perhaps?
13: A little. Where are we off to?
14: You will not be disappointed.

0: smokes his pipe, sitting in the horse-drawn sleigh. On the road behind them, Campbell follows the sleigh tracks, keeping his distance. The sleigh passes a sign in German, private airfield, entry forbidden.
1: Komm, Alter, komm.
0: The horses pull to a stop.
2: So we are halfway. Now we will have a little flight.
3: I've never been in one of these things before.
2: And first you must your pipe knock off.
3: Knock out, you mean? I hope.
0: He hits the pipe on the chopper.
2: Mind your head, Sir Hillary.
4: Please fasten your safety belt.
0: From the road below, Campbell watches the chopper blades begin to spin.
2: Now up into the Alps.
0: Bond peers out the window at the snowy landscape. Campbell watches. Then closes his car door. Bond spots him approaching the horses. The orange and white helicopter cruises over the snow-capped mountains. Irma Bunt glances at Bond as they soar higher. Bond leans back uneasily. They come to a valley in the mountain.
2: That is avalanche damage.
0: Fallen trees litter the mountainside. Bond takes a deep breath as they come around the mountain. They fly over a cable car and skiers. Bond peers down at a bobsled run.
2: You enjoy the skiing or the bobsleigh, perhaps?
3: I'm not a sporting man, Fräulein. Even when I'm at my best.
2: Do you feel the air sickness?
0: He nods. They head toward a building perched atop a cliff. A patio offers a view of the sprawling mountainscape. The name Berg is displayed on the side.
2: Up to there is for the public, and from here upwards, it is strictly private. No one at all, may come through without permission from the count. There is the Blanchot Institute for Allergy Research.
3: What kind of allergies?
2: All of them. Like the hay fever, or the sickness caused by the oysters, or inability to eat meat. The Count is a great specialist in this field.
0: Another cable car climbs the steep slope up to the Clinic Institute. Bond peers way down.
3: I'll be glad to get my feet on the ground.
2: Not ground. Eyes.
0: They circle the building. And begin their descent to a helipad with a shimmering ice surface. Guards in orange snowsuits matching Grunter meet the aircraft. Carpet is rolled out to the chopper. The door is opened by an armed man.
3: Fräulein, I should warn you. Guns make me very nervous.
2: They are to keep away the spies from the chemical companies. Many times already they have tried to steal our discoveries.
3: Yes, we live in a world of avarice and deceit.
2: Here at least is no avarice.
3: Really?
2: The Blanchot Institute is not for profit, Sir Hillary. The Count does his work for the sake of mankind.
3: I'm very happy to hear it.
2: He wants to leave his mark on the entire world.
3: Characteristic ambition.
2: Characteristic?
3: Of a true humanitarian.
2: Ah. Formerly it was a sports club, open to the public. Now it belongs to the Count, who has given it to scientific research. Joseph, Sir Hillary Bray will take number 4. I will show you there after Grunter has taken you for medical examination.
3: I'm quite all right now.
2: You are our honored guest, Sir Hillary.
3: Thank you.
2: And after your experience in the helicopter, we must make sure that you are entirely well again. Grunter, take Sir Hillary to Dr. von Zahn.
3: Ja, Fräulein.
0: Bond forces a smile as he's led through the building. Bunt picks up a phone.
2: Director, bitte.
0: Blofeld pets a Persian cat.
5: Yes?
2: Der Engländer ist gekommen.

0: Provide him with the usual comforts.
1: Yeah. You have 10 minutes. And then take them to number 4.
2: Yeah.
3: A guard lifts Bond's suitcases. Meanwhile, Bunt leads Bond to his suite.
1: If you wish anything for your comfort, you must ring this. And the attendant will come.
4: Very considerate, thank you.
1: You must also ring for him to open the door when you wish to leave.
4: Rather a complicated arrangement.
5: To stop patients leaving their rooms and disturbing each other when they should be resting. The Count believes very strongly in undisturbed rest.
4: Prudent fellow. When can I see him? We have a great deal to discuss.
5: He will send for you, sir, when he's ready. Meanwhile, I should very much like for you to join me in the Alpine room before dinner.
4: Alpine room?
1: Yes. Grunther will come for you. Shall we say 7 o'clock?
4: Thank you.
3: The door is closed on Bond. He paces, noticing a chandelier. He flips it on and scrutinizes it. Bond moves to a wall hanging and inspects it. He methodically checks a woodpile beside a fireplace. He bends to check the fireplace vent. Moving along the wall, he lifts a couch cushion and glances behind a framed photo. At the window, he hits a button to open the shades where the chopper flies past. The agent moves on to the bathroom. He turns on the overhead lights and pulls open the mirror cabinet and checks the back. He replaces it and opens the second mirror. Satisfied, Bond heads to his suitcase and lifts it onto the bed. He pulls out a pleated black kilt. An elevator rises. James Bond is led off the lift in a formal Scottish kilt.
0: Fräulein Bund will receive you.
3: Bond heads up a curved staircase with an ornate divider. He smiles into the room. A dozen young women lounge, play board games, and knit. Bond grins at them. Bunt and the women turn to him.
5: Sir Hilary, please come to meet our patients. Ladies, this is Sir Hilary Bray, Baronet.
6: How do you do?
5: He's a famous genealogist.
1: You will have a drink, yes?
7: Please, come and sit down.
6: How do you do?
7: Hello.
6: Thank you.
7: What is a baronet?
8: It's a kind of inferior sort of baron.
7: Oh, how disappointing.
6: Well,
8: Oh, I don't mean you're inferior. I mean the title is.
9: Yes, but what's a genealogist? What is that?
8: Homey word for an old people's doctor.
10: Ah, so he's here to cure Fräulein Bund.
9: Watch you, sir. She's got ears like an elephant.
11: What will you drink, sir?
6: Malt whiskey and branch water, please.
8: Hey, I'm sorry I was so rude about what a baronet is.
6: You gave a very accurate description.
11: Sir.
6: Thank you.
8: I must say, it's a treat having a man here for once.
6: You mean there aren't any others?
8: Only the staff, and you can't really count them, I mean.
5: We will not discuss the affairs of the clinic.
10: Yes, but what is a genealogist? Will nobody tell me?
6: It would give me great pleasure to tell you.
10: Well?
6: Genealogy is all about ancestors and families. I mean, it could easily be that any one of you here is related to a royal house. If only we could go back far enough to find out. Now, if you will tell me your name...
5: We do not use surnames here. It is the rule of the clinic.
6: Oh, I'm so sorry, I didn't know.
1: Come, it's time for dinner. Oh, our schedule is rather strict.
9: Stop.
1: So is our diet. Please, Sir Hilary, if you would sit there between Helen and Ruby.
6: I'm afraid I've never had much to do with young ladies.
1: I have ordered you a steak, Piz Gloria. I hope you enjoy it.
6: Thank you, I'm sure I will.
7: Yeah.
3: The woman beside Bond is served a plate of chicken. Others are served meat, corn, or potatoes.
2: Are you here for Christmas, Hilary?
6: Well, I might be. If...
2: Oh, good. Then we can have a party before we go.
6: I mean, that sort of thing's not quite in my line.
12: Delicious. I used to hate chicken. It used to make me break up, but all over. You'd be surprised where.
2: Potatoes did it to me.
13: Now I adore them.
5: No medical histories, please.
3: Each woman eats her unique food.
1: Now, girls, I'm sure Sir Hilary would like to tell us about the College of Arms in London.
8: Go on, Sir Hilary, please tell us.
7: Please do. Oh,
6: if you'd really enjoy that.
8: Please.
7: Come on,
8: yes.
7: We promise to. Would you?
8: Come on,
7: tell us all about it.
8: Yeah.
6: The Heralds' College, or College of Arms, consists of 13 members of the royal household, appointed by the sovereign, to superintend armorial, genealogical, ceremonial, and other matters.
8: Mm-hmm.
6: The 13 members are divided into three categories: kings, heralds, and pursuivants. Their titles and offices are of great antiquity.
8: How completely?
6: When I tell you that the first Clarenzo King of Arms was created in 1334, and the first Somerset herald in 1448. Now, when we authorize a coat of arms, it can include all sorts of funny things: crescent moons, portcullises, beasts couchant and rampant, bars, bezants.
12: Please, what is bezant?
3: After dinner, candles are lit.
6: Gold balls. I've brought a book on the subject with me. There's a picture of my own coat of arms, actually, which includes four of them.
3: One woman admires Bond.
6: If you'd care to see them.
12: I'd love to. I'm in room.
5: No, no. He will give the book to me. I will pass it to everyone in turn. It is fair, like that.
6: Of course, if you think so, Fräulein.
3: Under the table, the woman reaches for Bond's leg. With lipstick, she writes on his thigh under his kilt. Bond stares straight ahead as she finishes.
5: Is anything the matter, Sir Hilary?
6: Just a slight stiffness coming on in the shoulder. Due to the altitude, no doubt.
3: The woman flashes him a smile. Grunther whispers to Bunt.
5: Sir Count will see you now. Grunther will take you there.
6: Thank you. Please excuse me, ladies.
3: Bond is helped into his overcoat.
6: May all your allergies be swiftly cured.
8: Nice.
3: Bond gets onto the elevator.
2: Of course, I know what he's allergic to.
3: The woman smiles. Bond eyes Grunther in the elevator. On the main level, they get off and cross a frosty balcony with steam rising from below.

0: surrounded by cave walls, they cross a footbridge. 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
1: Antisepsis.
0: They head down a hallway with windows to a laboratory. Bond takes in the modern decor as he's led through a sliding door into a lounge. He descends stairs into the lair. And Grunter takes his coat.
1: Please wait here.
0: Through a glass wall, Bond watches lab workers. Blofeld enters through another antechamber from the lab.
2: Good evening, Sir Hillary.
3: Good evening.
2: Balthazar, Count de Blofeld.
3: If you'll forgive me, that's what I'm here to find out.
2: To confirm, Sir Hillary, there can be no doubt of the truth. Please sit down.
3: If there were no doubt, I'm sure the College of Arms would not have sent me.
2: Well, since you are here, I'll make everything very plain to you.
0: They sit at a desk.
2: To begin with,
0: Blofeld turns on lights.
2: I was born without earlobes, a well-known congenital distinction of Beauchamp ancestry, like the Habsburg lip or the hawk nose of the Medicis.
3: Granted, but the fact that you're a de Beauchamp ancestry doesn't necessarily make you the reigning count.
2: I feel it in my blood and in my bones.
3: I'm afraid the College of Arms will require more concrete proofs.
2: And it shall have them. I have assembled all the relevant documents, title deeds, certificates of birth and death. They'll be sent to your room for authentication. And you have only to ask Fräulein Bunt for anything at all you may require. Are you quite comfortable here?
3: Yes, thank you. But a little puzzled by your remarkable clinic.
2: Well, the methods of the great pioneers have often puzzled conventional minds. I've devised a cure for allergies, which depends on holding an unusual and rather delicate psychological balance. So you see, I must impose rather special conditions on my patients.
3: And, your laboratories?
2: The cure is not entirely psychological, Sir Hillary. There are special vaccines to be prepared. Vaccines which must be modified to suit each individual case. So you see, I'm a very busy man. And I may not be able to spare you as much of my time as I might wish.
3: If you wish to be confirmed as Count de Blanchon, you must give me some of your time. I must have details of your living relatives, also your parents and grandparents.
2: Well, the documents that you will see
3: can answer many questions, but not all. Oh, one more thing. It would be very helpful if you could accompany me on a visit to Augsburg.
2: Augsburg?
3: The ancestral home of the de Blanchamp family. There are notable Blanchamp tombs in the cathedral and some important records in the city archives. If you yourself were there to assist with your personal knowledge...
2: That may not be convenient for some time. But I'm determined that my title shall be recognized. In any event, you may proceed with your preliminary research.
3: I shall be happy to start straight away.
0: The 007 agent is escorted to his room.
3: Thank you, Herr Grunther.
0: When he enters, Grunther secures the door. Bond props up his leg and reads the number 8 written in lipstick on his thigh. He grins. Later, Bond sits at the desk reviewing paperwork. He peers up to the closed sliding door, then pauses in thought. The agent rises with a metal letter opener and steps to the sealed door. He slides the opener along the door jamb, then along the top. He jumps at sparks and drops the opener. Picking it up, he considers and returns to the desk. He considers an eraser and a clip. He folds the eraser, breaking it in half. Then slips the opener between the two halves. He clamps the eraser into the clip. Then brings the device and a thick book to the door. He stops to listen.
4: Du achtest dafür, dass alle eingeschlossen sind. Der Gast darf nicht gestört werden. 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Du bist für alles verantwortlich.
0: Bond turns off the lights and inserts the device. The door slides open. He tucks the device into his sporran pouch on his kilt and hits the button to close the door. He sneaks down the hallway, away from his room. Bond turns a corner and strides past doorways. He hits the button to open room 8, then checks over his shoulder as he seals the door. Bond beams through sheer curtains. The woman from the lounge lays naked under a sheet.
5: Sir Henry!
6: Shh! I've brought you the book.
5: The illustrated book?
6: No, don't turn it on.
5: I want to see the pictures.
6: But you're a picture yourself, and twice as lovely in the firelight.
5: You are funny, pretending not to like girls.
6: Well, I don't, usually. But you're not usual. That lipstick was an inspiration. So are you.
5: Oh, Sir Hillary.
6: Call me Hilly.
5: Hilly?
6: What's your name?
5: Ruby Bartlett, from Lancashire. Morecambe Bay, actually.
6: How did you get here?
5: Do we have to talk about that now?
0: She pulls him to her lips. He sits up, and she tugs off his pouch.
5: Oh.
0: He unties his lace jabot neckcloth and lets his kilt fall.
5: It's true!
0: Later, a night sky hangs over the snowy mountain. Bond snuggles Ruby.
6: How did you get here?
5: Well, I had this awful allergy about chickens. My family's got a chicken farm, and every time I had to do something on it, I nearly died. The specialist said there was this wonderful Swiss clinic where they cured you free because they were researching at the same time.
0: She kisses him.
6: Go on. Mm-hmm. No, about the clinic, I mean.
5: Oh. Well, the specialist had me meet Fräulein Bunt in London, and she said I had a very interesting case.
6: How right she was.
5: Oh, Hilly.
0: He pulls her into a kiss.
5: Oh, bother. No, Hilly. It's part of the cure.
0: She closes her eyes and crosses her arms in an X. Bond notices colorful lights undulating on the ceiling.
2: Cassette number 7.
0: Blofeld works a control panel. Gunther watches him load one of the many cassette players.
2: Number 8.
0: In Ruby's room.
2: Do you remember when you first came here? How you hated chickens. How you were sick when you even saw one. But all that is over now. For I have shown you how foolish it was. And your cure is nearly done. I have taught you to love chickens. To love their flesh, their voice. Yes, your cure is nearly done. And soon, you will go
6: Ruby.
2: Home to look after the
6: Ruby,
2: chickens.
6: Wake up.
2: Which you love so much.
5: You do love me
2: but
5: just a little,
2: you
5: don't you?
2: One more thing before you
6: Ruby.
2: Go. I must teach you how to give them special care. I will tell you what to do.
6: Ruby.
2: I will tell you when. I will tell you how. And after you've done what I teach you, you will forget it forever. Forever.
0: Bond hurries back to his room wearing his uniform. He quickly slips inside. He strides to the bathroom. At the mirror, he wipes lipstick from his cheek.
7: Hilly, you old devil.
0: A woman strides in behind him.
8: It is me, yes?
6: Quite undeniably, yes. How did you get out?
8: With a fingernail file. It's so easy.
6: I wouldn't know.
8: I come to see the book, the pictures, yes?
6: Oh, jolly good idea. Now, where did I put it? I had it a few moments ago.
8: Perhaps if we turn on the light?
6: No. You're a picture yourself. And twice as lovely in the firelight.
0: They sit on the bed.
5: Sir Hilary.
6: Hilly.
5: But I think you do not like girls, Hilly.
6: Usually I don't. But you're not usual. Coming here like this was an inspiration. And so are you. You need to be.
8: What'd you say?
6: I said a miracle, our meeting like this. I don't even know your name.
8: I tell you all about myself later.
0: She pulls him to the bed.
8: In the morning.
0: A cable car descends the mountainside. Down below on the chalet patio, skiers enjoy refreshments. Campbell leans on the railing. He peers out across the sunny slope to the clinic on the next hilltop. He crosses the patio and heads down a hallway. A guard loads a crate onto the cable car. Campbell enters a door marked private.
9: Hey, what about a lift to the top?
2: It is not permitted. Oil is private.
9: But surely there's a restaurant, a sports club up there. I've seen them advertised.
2: It's all closed now.
9: Since when? I've seen them advertised, I tell you.
2: You are mistaken, sir. For many weeks now they're finishing.
9: All right, but I'd still like to get to the top.
2: From here upwards now is forbidden! Private! Close!
0: He backs Campbell away.
9: All right.
0: Campbell stands stiffly watching the guard load the crate. He hurries away as the cable car heads up the mountain. On a rink, the 12 women throw curling stones at a target pin. Bunt oversees. Ruby waves to Bond.
10: Sir Hillary!
11: Good morning.
12: Good morning, Sir Hillary.
11: Your stiffness of last night, it is all gone?
12: For the time being, I think.
10: Then come and do curling with us, Sir Hillary.
12: Won't that be frightfully energetic?
10: No.
11: We will show you.
12: Perhaps you'd like to teach me.
0: The cable car casts a shadow on the snowy mountain as it ascends. Meanwhile, Campbell climbs a rock face. James Bond joins the curling game. When he slides a stone, he falls with it.
10: We're leaving very soon, Hilly. I must see.
12: 8 o'clock tonight.
0: Ruby helps him up. As birds fly overhead, Campbell secures a climbing rope. Up above, guards spot him. Their shots miss. Meanwhile, Blofeld climbs stairs to the curling rink.
13: And the man was alone. Ah, good morning, ladies.
14: Good morning.
13: Good morning, Sir Hillary, and how's your research?
14: Riveting. And very promising, too.
0: Blofeld turns to Campbell and the guards.
13: Excuse me. Feeds Gloria, sir, as private property.
9: The whole bloody hell. Ridiculous.
13: There are many signs.
11: Come, Sir Hillary.
13: And my servant warned you down at the station.
11: You're so, I seem to be.
12: Oh, no, sir. I had my throw. Made a mess of it, I'm afraid.
11: That didn't count. You can throw again. Come on.
15: Oh, yes, go on.
12: Very civil of you, Fräulein.
9: I'm entitled these scoons to start shooting at me. Who the hell are you, anyway?
13: I am the director of this institute.
0: Bond throws another curling stone.
13: You'll be sent down by cable car, and you will refrain from troubling us again.
9: What about all my clubbers? My belongings, please?
13: Well, they will be sent down later.
9: But they're mine, damn it!
13: We have certain rules which must be observed.
0: Campbell stares up at Blofeld and notices Bond.
9: The authorities will hear about this.
13: Good day, sir.
12: Director, or count, as I think I can now safely say.
13: Yes.
12: I thought I'd take the afternoon off, so if you're sending the cable car down...
13: But you already had the morning off, Sir Hillary.
12: Must have a bit of fresh air. Those ancestors of yours are very hard work.
13: And the College of Arms is being very well paid.
12: Well, if you put it like that...
13: I do put it like that.
12: Why don't you let me show you what I've achieved, and then we can plan this trip to Augsburg and finish it all off.
13: Not over Christmas. The archives would be closed, would they not?
0: A stone hits the pin.
11: Come, girls. Time for our massage. That is enough curling for today.
0: Bond hangs back with Nancy.
10: I must see you tonight.
12: 9 o'clock?
0: She smiles and goes. Bond eyes another woman.
12: 10. Well, back to work. You've no idea how it's piling up.
0: A guard watches Bond go. Later, the sun sets over the mountains. Bond carries a nail file down the hallway. Arriving at room 8, he hits the button and lets himself in.
12: Ruby, it's me, Hilly.
0: He parts the curtains around her bed.
12: Hilly's so sad that Ruby's leaving. That old cow told you.
0: Bunt sits up.
15: Fancy meeting you here, Fräulein.
0: Gunter clubs Bond over the head and he falls. Later, Bond comes to, spotting the blurred image of an angel candle atop a Christmas tree. He blinks from his sprawled position on a couch. A bookshelf lowers to conceal a window in Blofeld's lair.
13: Merry Christmas, 007.
12: I'm Sir Hilary Bragg.
13: Oh, no, no, no, Mr. Bond. Respectable baronets from the College of Heralds do not seduce female patients in clinics. On the other hand, they do get their professional details right. The Blochamp tombs are not in the Augsburg Cathedral, as you said, but in the St. Anna Kirche. Sir Hilary Bray would have known.
0: Blofeld breaks Bond's glasses.
13: It takes more than a few props to turn 007 into a herald.
16: It'll take more than cutting off your earlobes, Blofeld, to turn you into a count.
13: I may yet surprise you, but I'm afraid that you have no surprises left for me. I know all about your mission, Mr. Bond. Your colleague...
0: He tosses Campbell's bag.
13: Such a keen climber, such a brilliant conversationalist, before he left us.
16: You realize he reported where I am.
13: I doubt that. In any case, no one's going to come to your rescue. In a few hours, the United Nations will receive my Yuletide greeting. The information that I now possess the scientific means to control... or to destroy the economy of the whole world. People will have more important things to think about than you.
16: They believe your threat.
0: Blofeld sinks into a chair.
13: Oh, they will. In any case, I have prepared a demonstration. Remember that disagreeable outbreak of foot and mouth disease in England last summer?
0: Blofeld smokes.
13: Well, I shall instruct them, in very convincing terms, exactly how I arranged that, and my capacity has improved since.
16: Allergy vaccines? Bacteria. Bacteriological warfare.
13: With a difference. Our great breakthrough since last summer has been the confection of a certain Vitus Omega.
16: Infertility.
13: Total infertility in plants and animals. Not just disease in a few herds, Mr. Bond, or the loss of a single crop, but the destruction of a whole strain forever throughout an entire continent. If my demands are not met, I shall proceed with a systematic extinction of whole species of cereals and livestock all over the world.
16: Including, I suppose, the human race.
13: I don't think, do you, Mr. Bond, the United Nations would let it come to that. Not after their scientists analyze a small sample of virus Omega they have received.
16: Epidemics of sterility. Nothing is born, no seed even begins to sprout. They'll find an antidote.
13: Of course! If I give them enough time.
16: They'll have time. Once they're warned, you'll have a problem dispensing the stuff.
13: That problem has already been solved. I have been training my own special angels of death.
16: Those girls?
13: Those girls. And many others like them.
16: But exactly how?
13: That will remain my secret.
16: And how many hundred millions do you want for your services this time, Blofeld?
13: This time? This time the price is of another kind. You'll be even more amused when you know what. In the meanwhile, I will keep you here as my guest. You'll be very useful in helping to convince the authorities that I mean what I say. And I'll do what I claim. Come, let me show you to your new quarters.
0: The guards march him away.
13: You're likely to be with us for some time, Mr. Bond. So first... a little therapy to soothe your restless nature.
0: Campbell hangs outside.
13: Poor fellow. He was restless too. You perverse British, how you love your exercise. Every year, dozens of amateur climbers. They wind up in the same predicament. A kind of waxwork show for morbid tourists. Dear Jimmy.
0: Bond breaks free of the guards and fights them. Blofeld stands calmly as Bond lunges, but the guards restrain him.
2: Now, Mr. Bond, you must learn to be absolutely calm before we can accept you back into polite society.
0: Bond is shoved into a room. He finds himself crammed in beside large cogs and machinery. The agent takes in the equipment. He notices a thick cable resting on a wheel coming in from outside. He slips and notes the long drop beside the catwalk he's on. Bond climbs on a cogwheel and heads toward the cable. The machine starts up. Bond checks his watch, 9 o'clock, and starts a timer. The cable car descends the mountain. Meanwhile, the women file into the lounge.
4: Going away presents from the Count himself in appreciation.
17: Why would you open mine now?
4: Oh, no. It is more fun to open them all together, yes. Please sit down. We will wait for the others.
0: More women enter. Ruby is with them. The cable car arrives at the chalet. Bond watches the cable move along the wheel. Then everything comes to a stop. The agent climbs through the machinery. At the chalet, Blofeld's guards close the cable car's doors. Bond climbs up to the cable. When the machine starts up, he grabs a support beam to stop from falling. The cable moves along the wheel, and Bond holds on, waiting. In the lounge.
17: Eggnog on Christmas Eve, just like home.
4: It is a treat for the going away party. You're very good health, my dears.
18: Cheers.
4: It has been so nice to kill you.
0: Bond strains to pull himself up. When the cable car stops, Bond quickly pulls himself to safety. He rubs his hands, then eyes the cable again. Bond reaches into his pants pocket and pulls the empty pocket inside out. He rips out both of his pockets. Wearing the pockets like gloves, Bond climbs back up to the cable. He straddles it and inches his way along toward the opening. In the lounge,
4: it has something special in it for the holy night celebration.
0: The women sit groggily, nearly asleep with their wrapped presents on their laps. Bunt watches them with a grin. Meanwhile, Bond pulls himself along the cable, halfway to the opening. Outside, a guard gets onto the cable car. The agent shimmies toward the large wheel that feeds the cable. The cable car starts off, and Bond slips off the cable. Holding on, he inches toward the heavy cogs. Bond hurls himself, grabbing onto a ledge that leads to a large drop. The women sit transfixed.
2: And now you're going on a journey. A journey home. But first you must rest for a while. Rest. Rest.
0: They doze. Bond struggles to pull himself up. The cable car comes to a stop again. Bond once again climbs up with the pockets protecting his hands. He inches his way along, dangling from the cable. He swings himself onto a ledge as the cable moves backwards again. Bond squeezes himself through the opening as the wheel feeds the thick cable. The Blochamp crest is displayed on the side of the building. Bond peers around for something to grab onto. The cable car heads back up the mountain. Bond grabs onto the cable and quickly shimmies along it. Snow blows all around him. The cable car approaches on the cable that he's dangling from. Bond waits, hanging on and eyeing the car. The machinery's metal wheels roll along the cable towards his hands. Bond inches away from the oncoming car. He leaps onto the metal framework that holds the car. Gripping it, he glances up to the lounge where a light is on. When the cable car stops, Bond climbs off to the building's roof. He stays low to keep hidden. Guards patrol the balcony above him. Once the guard moves past, Bond climbs over a barrier. He slips into a hallway and presses his back against an armoire, staying concealed. He watches the door.
18: I will tell you how, but it must be our secret.
0: Then heads toward the lounge.
18: Our secret. And after you've done what I teach you, will you forget it? Forever. Forever.
0: Bond peeks through a potted plant.
18: And now you may open your eyes again. Each of you has been given a present. Such a prettily wrapped present. Now is the time to open them. Open them.
0: Still transfixed, Ruby and the others open the medium-sized boxes to velvet cases.
18: You see, they're beautiful, and you're longing to know what is inside. You may use anything but the atomizer, which you must never touch. Never. Until I tell you how and where to use it. Open the compact.
0: A tiny speaker is inside.
18: Adjust the volume control. Every night at exactly 12 o'clock, you must be alone so that you can switch on that receiver and listen for my voice. I'll tell you what to do. I will tell you when. I will tell you how. After you've heard what I say, push the mirror back to conceal the receiver again. Push it back now. Then close the case.
0: They all lower the mini antennas.
18: Now rest again. Rest. Rest. In a few minutes, you will wake up. You will not remember what I just told you. Until you return home.
0: Bond sneaks back to the hallway where a lab tech gets off the elevator. Bond remains unseen. He slips into the elevator. In the lobby, a guard is focused on paperwork. When the elevator door remains closed, the guard looks up. He tentatively rises and slowly steps to the elevator. He leans in to look inside, and Bond knocks him down with the door. The guard rises, and Bond lands several punches and a knee to the groin. He punches the guard down. Bond pulls the unconscious man by his wrists out through a door. The women get off the elevator. Bond shuts a door labeled Ski Workshop.
19: Please, girls, be in a hurry.
0: Bunt walks with them. In the workshop, the guard is tied up.
18: Merry Christmas.
0: Bond wears a snowsuit and cracks the door, watching the women file onto the cable car. It heads down the mountain. Bond peers around the empty lobby, then back into the workshop.
16: Maybe you should have been gift wrapped.
0: Wearing a snowsuit and hat, Bond sneaks to a door. He grabs a pair of skis and clips his ski boots into them. With poles in his gloved hands, the agent lowers his ski goggles. He takes off down the mountain into the night. Blofeld's guards turn on a spotlight. They fire as Bond weaves his way down the slope. Other guards hurry out, and Grunther goes to a phone. Blofeld hangs up and sets his cat aside. The armed guards take off on skis. Down below, Bond carves the slope. Blofeld hurries out, pulling on a cap. Guards zip down the mountain, some holding rifles instead of poles. Blofeld sets out on skis, followed by more guards. Bond peers back to the guards, catching up to him. He makes a trail through the deep snow. Then crouches low, picking up speed. The guards fire, but Bond dodges the bullets. Bond leaps off a ledge, then bombs down the slope below. The three guards land the jump and pursue the agent, kicking up a spray of fresh powder. Bond pumps hard with his poles. The guards stop and fire. Grunther lights a flare and they continue down with it. Blofeld skis with more guards. They come to a stop on a ledge.
20: Flare.
0: Blofeld fires into the dark sky. He uses binoculars.
21: He's making for the village.
20: All right, we'll head him off at the precipice.
0: Blofeld gets air, skiing over a jump. As he zips down, Bond peers back at him. Grunther sets down the flare. He and the guards shoot. Bond loses his footing and tumbles to the snow. The agent unclips his one broken ski. As the guards advance, Bond is forced to flee on one ski. He expertly zigzags through trees and evades oncoming gunfire. Keeping ahead of his pursuers, Bond leaps a snowy ledge. The guards follow. One loses control on the ledge and flies into a tree.
20: Idiot.
0: The guard falls out of the tree as Bond continues down the steep mountain. He flies off another ledge, landing on his solo ski. Two guards in pursuit take the jump side by side, holding their rifles. They make the landing, but Grunther hits a low-hanging tree branch. Grunther gets up and continues the chase. Bond loses his balance and falls to the snow, just inches from a cliff that drops into the village far below. Bond pushes himself up. As a guard approaches, Bond swings his ski, tripping the guard. He plummets with his rifle down the cliffside. He lands in the snow below. Bond peers through tree branches and spots another guard catching up. Bond swings the ski, connecting with the guard's neck. Bond punches the man and unclips his skis, then spots Blofeld and several guards on the hill above. The guard comes to, and Bond presses a ski to his throat. Blofeld skis past, not noticing Bond. The agent considers as the guard struggles to breathe. The guard fights back and rises. He battles Bond for the ski. Bond smacks him with the end of the ski, then flips the guard over the ledge. Bond climbs back up to the path and clips on his skis. He lowers his goggles and starts down the slope. In the village...
1: Goodbye, boys. Merry Christmas. And a happy new year.
0: Bunt waves to the busload of women.
21: Goodbye.
0: Bond hurries into town as a car pulls up to Bunt. She gets in with the guards. They pull away down the bustling ski village street. Bunt spots Bond. As he hurries toward a cellar, the guards follow. He seals himself inside and hits his head on rows of hanging bells. A guard finds him, and they grapple for the guard's gun. Bond slugs him. They both fall, and Bond swings a heavy bell against his attacker's head. When Bond reaches for a window, the guards pull him down. Bond lands a punch to the face and climbs back up to the window. He punches the guard down again. Another guard enters, and Bond kicks a beam of bells onto him. Bond escapes out the window as Bunt enters the cellar. The guards come too. Outside, Bond finds an overcoat. He pulls it on and finds change in the pocket. He strides into the busy street where skiers mill about the Christmas stalls and decorations. Bunt flags the guard's car. When she notices Bond pass by, she doesn't get into the car. Bond is at the ice skating ticket booth and hurries into the crowd. A guard and Bunt hurry for tickets and follow the agent. Bond checks over his shoulder as he navigates the crowd. An ice dancing couple takes a bow. Bond squeezes past food stalls that border a public skating rink. Another guard joins the search, scanning the crowd. Bunt pushes her way through. Bond checks over his shoulder as he moves past the crowd. The guard jumps to see above people's heads. Bond hurries along. He bumps into a polar bear mascot holding a camera flash. Startled, the agent continues. He crosses the crowd of ice skaters. Bunt and the two guards step onto the rink. Bond sits at a table with a drink. The bear wanders amid the crowd. Bond pulls the collar up over his ears and leans forward. He watches the feet of skaters glide past him. A pair of figure skates expertly stop before him. He scans the woman's shapely legs to her face. Tracy smiles.
22: James.
0: He looks to her in disbelief as she skates into his arms.
22: Darling, you're in trouble. What is it?
16: There's people out there.
22: Can I help?
16: Have you got a car?
22: Outside.
0: They look up to fireworks.
16: Let's get out of here.
0: She unlaces her skates as the crowd peers up at the display. Bond and Tracy hurry away, hand in hand.
22: Not far now.
0: They spot guards in a car.
22: Near side door.
0: Tracy runs to her convertible as the guard's car backs up. Bond ducks into the car beside Tracy, who wears a fur coat and hat. The agent ducks low and peers back at the fireworks display. The guard spots the car.
16: Maybe he didn't see me.
3: I wouldn't go back on that.
16: Giving up bad habits, eh?
3: James, where are we heading?
16: Nearest post office to contact London.
3: I know Felkirch. Why are they looking for you?
16: I suspect they're trying to kill me.
0: Bunt and the guards pile into the car.
4: Drive on!
0: Tracy's car zips down a paved mountain road, carrying two pairs of skis on a rack.
16: No sign of them yet.
3: Or of someone saying thank you.
16: Thank you, Tracy. You've got sharp eyes and beautiful earlobes. What were you doing so near Piz Gloria?
3: Now I have a new interest in life.
16: Winter sports, eh? Very wholesome.
3: Just one winter sportsman. And Papa told me where to find him.
0: She flashes a cheeky grin and leans in for a kiss as a car passes.
16: Just keep my mind on your driving.
0: Tracy drives Bond.
3: Good, there it is, James. Hurry.
0: Bond runs up steps toward a phone booth. The guard's car pulls onto the road. Bond dials. He ducks as Bunt's bullets hit the phone booth. Tracy drives beside Bond as he runs along a railing and down to the car. He jumps in beside her. The guard's car speeds after them. They pause at a fork in the road, then hit the gas, fishtailing on the snow-covered road as they go. Bond points. Bond pecks Tracy's cheek.
16: Good girl.
0: Tracy crosses a bridge, her headlights illuminating the dark paved road. The guards tail close behind. In the back, beside Bond, a guard aims out the window. Tracy and Bond stay low. Behind them, the car hits a slippery patch and swerves, then continues along the curves in the road. They brace themselves as they swerve off course. Bond kisses Tracy's cheek. The guards get back on the road. They arrive at a stock car track.
16: Turn left, that crowd might discourage them.
0: They speed between patrons and break through the barrier to the track. The guards sideswipe a car on the driveway. Tracy plows through a hay barrier and joins the busy stock car race. She swerves on the snowy roadway.
16: Looks like we've hit the rush hour.
0: The guard's car careens through a crowd and joins the race. Tracy pumps the steering wheel hard to maneuver the icy turn. A stock car driver notices her and the guard's car approaching.
4: We must stop him!
3: How do we get out?
0: She squeezes between several stock cars and speeds ahead. The guards aggressively plow into other cars to make a path.
4: Knock him out of the way!
0: They T-bone another car, pushing it out of the way.
3: I hope my big end will stand up to this.
0: Other drivers steer hard to navigate the chase amid the race. One driver loses control and flips his car. Tracy keeps pace, flying around the track. A stock car's door is hit and opens. Another car knocks it closed. Bond watches the road as Tracy beams, driving fast. The guards aim out the window.
3: James, how do we get out?
0: A stock car drives with Tracy on one side and the guards on the other. The guards shoot over it.
4: Keep straight!
0: Tracy jerks the wheel, hitting the stock car into the guards. She rams them again and sends them flipping into the side barrier. The guard's car bursts into flames.
5: We can get out there.
7: If you say so.
0: Patrons scatter as they leave the track and speed up the driveway. Bunt and guards leap from the flaming car just before it explodes. Someone tries to stop Tracy, but she speeds onto the highway.
7: We didn't even stop for the prize.
5: I told you that crowd would discourage them.
0: Later, they drive through a blizzard. Bond rubs the foggy window. Their gas tank is near empty, and the wipers can barely keep up with the wet snow. The wipers stop. Tracy presses the wiper wash, but nothing happens.
7: Oh, that's all we need right now.
0: Bond gets out and clears the windshield with his glove. He spots a farm in the distance.
5: Pull in there.
0: He gets back in the car. Tracy tries the wiper wash again with no luck. Bond gets back out onto the driveway.
5: Keep moving, I'll open the door.
0: He pushes open barn doors. Bond closes the doors. Tracy parks and gets out, noticing horses.
21: Sorry about the accommodation, Contessa.
7: We should have rung ahead and booked.
21: If only I'd got through to

0: Blizzard continues. The wind rattles the barn doors. On a blanket in the hay, Bond and Tracy cuddle. In her fur coat, Tracy rolls on top of the 007 agent.
1: What really went on up there, James?
2: Her Majesty's Secret Service has stole my job.
1: But there isn't anything you can do about your job at the moment, is there?
0: She gently kisses his lips.
1: Why are you thinking about it now?
2: I'm not. I'm thinking about us.
0: He kisses her, but pulls away.
2: Tracy, an agent shouldn't be concerned with anything but himself.
1: I understand. We just have to go on the way we are.
2: I'll have to find something else to do.
1: Are you sure, Jane?
2: I love you. I know I'll never find another girl like you. Will you marry me?
0: She nuzzles him.
1: You mean it?
2: I mean it.
0: He kisses her deeply and rolls on top of her.
2: Mr. and Mrs. James Bond.
3: Of Acacia Avenue, Tunbridge Wells.
2: How about Belgrave Square?
3: Or the Via Veneto, Rome.
2: Pass. Convenient for Latuki.
3: Monaco. Handy for the Rainiers.
2: I wonder how much they're asking for this place.
0: They kiss.
2: The proper time for this is our wedding night. And that's my New Year's resolution.
1: Whatever you say, darling.
2: And that is yours.
0: He lifts her onto a blanket on the hay and tucks her in.
2: Good night, Tracy.
1: Good night, James.
0: He lays on his blanket a step below her and settles in. Bond reaches for a pitchfork and props it between them. He topples her bed.
2: It's not New Year yet.
0: She lands in his arms. In the morning, skiers descend a slope outside the barn. They stop. Blofeld unclips his skis along with five guards. They burst in and find Tracy's convertible with the ski rack empty. Blofeld strides through and finds two sets of ski tracks leading away from the barn. Two figures carve fresh snow. Tracy beams at Bond. Meanwhile, Blofeld and his guards ski the slope, following the tracks. They carry assault rifles. Tracy looks back.
4: Jane,
5: keep going!
0: As the sun shines down, they cut through the powdery snow. The guards begin to catch up. Bond lowers his goggles and leads Tracy. They crouch and gain speed on the steep slope. Blofeld looks back at his men, then squints through his goggles. The guards open fire as Bond and Tracy ski off the roofs of snow-covered homes nestled in the mountains. Landing the jump, Tracy raises her goggles.
4: Simple.
0: The guards start to catch up. Down the mountain, a snow-blowing machine clears the deep snow off a roadway.

0: Tracy and Bond make the jump over the road past the blower. A guard loses control and plummets onto the grinding mechanism. Red snow blows out the top of the snowblower. The guards jump over the blower amid the spray of blood and guts.
1: He had lots of guts.
0: Tracy follows Bond into a zone marked quiet avalanche area. The guards stop.
1: You three keep going.
0: Blofeld spies through the cliffside through binoculars as his men follow Bond and Tracy. Blofeld sets off a flare over the snow-capped cliff above the skiers. Tracy peers up to ice coming free in the start of an avalanche. She and Bond quickly ski away. The falling snow picks up speed. Flee down the slope. The avalanche knocks down the guards, burying them and their guns in heavy snow. Tracy and Bond ski along the tree line. One guard skis ahead of the avalanche, but the falling snow catches up to him, and he disappears amid toppled trees. Avalanche approaches Tracy and Bond. No! Tracy trips.
1: Tracy, hang on a bit.
0: Bond falls and loses his skis. They flip over broken trees as they're tossed down the hill by the tumbling snow. Blofeld grins and peers through his binoculars at the destruction.

0: Raymond and Tracia roll to a stop and get covered with snow. The avalanche stops, and the snow begins to settle. Blofeld scans the cliff.
1: A grave deep enough, I think, to prevent even 007 from walking.
0: He spots Tracy's partially buried body.
1: Get the girl.
0: His guards ski down to her. Tracy's hand reaches from the snow. Blofeld grimaces as her body is removed and pulled away. Bond uncovers himself and watches her go. In M's office, Bond remembers Tracy's body being taken by Blofeld's guards.
2: United Nations, sir. Red Scrambler.
3: M here.
0: Bond paces, watching M at his desk.
3: Yes, we're standing by as instructed. I understand. Thank you, sir.
4: Well, no decision has been announced yet. Of course, it's a total news blackout. But my informant is very plain.
5: How plain, sir?
4: They're going to buy Blofeld off. Tell him, sit down.
5: And the price?
4: Amnesty. A full pardon for all past crimes. Official recognition of his title when he retires into private life as Count de Blucher. He seems to set great store by that. Very curious thing, Snobbery.
5: When will they conclude the deal?
4: Blofeld wants to know the council's decision, not later than midnight the day after tomorrow.
5: So that gives us time to get to Pitts Gloria first, in force.
4: No, 007. My instructions are quite clear.
5: Destroy the Institute and destroy Blofeld and his virus with it.
4: It's been rejected as too risky. Those girls. God knows how many, let alone where.
5: Sir, if we destroy the center of communication that controls those girls, without Blofeld's voice, those girls can do nothing.
4: I have my orders, 007. You have yours. Forget it.
5: And the girl who helped me escape, we just leave her there.
4: This department is not concerned with your personal problems.
5: This department owes her a debt. She saved my life.
4: Operation Bedlam is dead. Do you understand?
5: Yes, sir. I understand.
0: Later.
6: Your call to Marc-Ange Draco, head of Draco Construction.
5: Oh, Draco?
7: Yes, who is it?
5: Bond. James Bond.
7: Thank God, James.
5: I'd like to interest you in a demolition deal that requires certain aerial activity to install equipment.
0: Soon after, three medical choppers descend on a mountain range. Bond rides with Draco.
8: Are you sure we're going to find Teresa when we get up there?
9: I'm pretty certain. Even if she's not there, there's a good reason for going anyway.
8: So you've explained. Quite a crusade.
0: The choppers fly into the sunset while Blofeld offers Tracy a drink.
9: It is a time for celebration.
2: Perhaps. If they agree.
9: They can do nothing else and you know it. And they know it. I shall be able to offer you anything your heart could wish for.
2: Paid for with how many lives?
9: Oh, come now, Tracy, don't be so proud. Your own father's profession is not entirely within the law. His brotherhood also have exotic ways to keep it a closed shop.
10: Unidentified aircraft over Bard. You're flying in controlled airspace. We have no flight plan filed on you.
8: I think some people don't know we're crusaders.
10: Over.
9: Now, if you're very, very nice to me, I could make you my countess.
0: He kisses her hand.
2: But I'm already a countess.
9: Identify yourself. Whereas if you displease me, I can promise you a very different estate.
11: Excuse me, sir.
9: Yes?
11: There is something on the radio you should hear.
10: Pilot's name and destination. Over.
9: Excuse me.
0: He follows Grunter to a control room.
10: Over. I repeat, this is Zurich information calling unidentified aircraft.
11: Well, that helicopter is one of three. None of them have answered air control.
9: And?
11: There are suspect aircraft in the vicinity.
10: Pilot's name and destination. Over.
8: Derek, this is Foxtrot Golf Sierra. Leading Red Cross helicopter flight.
12: Carrying Red Cross medical supplies to Italy. What's the trouble?
10: Over.
7: We have no record of your flight plan or registration. Over.
0: Tracy perks up at the sound of Draco's voice.
7: I repeat, we have no record of your flight plan or registration. Over.
8: Then your registrations must be out of date. Over.
7: Foxtrot Golf Sierra, this is Zurich information. You must land at Zurich and report. I say again, land at Zurich and report. Over.
8: Do you wish to commit murder? I told you, this is a mercy flight, carrying blood plasma and emergency equipment for the victims of the Italian flood disaster at Rovigo. I repeat, mercy flight. You understand me?
0: Tracy touches the chandelier.
7: Yes, Zurich. Very well, you may proceed. Out.
9: You see, it is nothing.
11: That seems to have settled it.
8: In case one or both of us is delayed on the way home. It's better to have a rendezvous for later.
11: Before we start getting sentimental, I think we're being followed.
2: I've been thinking about your proposition. Please, tell me more.
7: This is military air control. There is no record of your mission. Alter course to Zurich and land. Fighters have been dispatched to intercept you. Over.
8: I suggest you check your records again. Carefully. Over.
7: I repeat, return to Zurich and land.
8: Check with Geneva. Check with Red Cross in Geneva.
0: A plane circles them.
8: Meanwhile, call off your Air Force, which is making my passengers sick.
7: Foxtrot Golf Sierra, you are carrying passengers?
8: Of course I am. Distinguished representatives of the world press. They've had enough of your nonsense. So have I.
7: Over and out.
0: The plane retreats.
9: There's a lot more to tell, but there'll be plenty of time later.
0: He kisses Tracy's hand.
2: Take me to the Alpine room.
9: Oh? Are you unhappy here?
2: I want to see the dawn.
9: Ah, so poetic a pleasure. What were all the world's charms to mighty Paris when he found that first dawn in the arms of his Helen?
0: They take an elevator to the lounge.
2: And when do you expect the signal accepting your terms?
9: Any time before midnight tonight.
2: Thy dawn, O master of the world, thy dawn. For thee the sunlight creeps across the lawn. For thee the ships are drawn down to the waves. For thee the markets throng with myriad slaves. For thee the hammer on the anvil rings. For thee the poet of beguilement sings.
0: The helicopters approach. Draco's men carry submachine guns.
11: Helicopters, we've been attacked.
8: Get our positions covered.
0: Draco's men fire at the clinic. Tracy, Blofeld, and Grunter hit the floor as armed guards hurry to the balcony. A grenade is launched at the guards. One is hit. The men in the helicopters shoot into the building. Blofeld and Tracy stay low. The helicopter gunfire continues as guards hurry around the perimeter.
11: Look to the girl!
0: When the guards lunge for Tracy, she hurls bottles at them. She knocks one out and waves a broken bottle in Grunter's face. Blofeld runs for the elevator as guards try to ward off the helicopters. Bond leaps from a chopper onto the helipad. More of Draco's men leap from a hovering chopper into the snow. Grunther backs away from Tracy's jagged glass bottle. He takes a swing at her. When she ducks, he grabs her leg. The two grapple for a baton. Grunther presses Tracy's hand back on a decorative crystal. Her hand bleeds as she tries to wrestle free. From the chopper, a guard is taken out. His body rolls down the hillside. A helicopter hovers above the snow and lets off a few more of Draco's men. Fire is exchanged. Tracy claws at Gunther's face, making it bleed. He grabs her throat. More of Draco's men charge at the building, taking out guards. Tracy fights Grunter off, but he grabs her through the ornate divider. They grapple through the divider. panic breaks, Gunter falls down the stairs. Outside, Draco's men relentlessly fire at the guards. Bond slides on his belly on the curling rink, shooting guards down. Tracy hurries down the steps. Gunter plays dead, then grabs her. She slugs his gut and swings him into a spiky wall hanging. He collapses. Outside, gunfire is exchanged. An explosion sends a guard flying over the railing. Draco's men fight their way into the building, led by Bond.
12: Tracy! Die!
13: Thank God, Teresa.
0: Draco restrains Tracy.
12: Guns make me nervous.
13: You've done your share. Get to the safety.
0: Tracy peers back as a man escorts her out. Draco opens the door to let his men inside.
13: Come on, let's go. And you, get the circuit set up now. Let's go.
0: They unspool a detonation cord. As a guard tries to escape, Draco's men uses a flamethrower on him. In the lobby, more guards are taken out. A grenade is thrown into the cable car, and it explodes. A lab tech throws a beaker at Bond, but the agent shoots him. Bond examines the hole the acid burned in the door. In the lab, other beakers boil over. Bond makes his way through Blofeld's lair. He pulls at a bookcase, then knocks books and frames off of it. Draco leads his men to a door.
12: One point's covered?
14: Yes, sir.
12: Okay.
0: A bundle of dynamite is prepped. With the shelf nearly cleared, Bond steps to Blofeld's desk. He presses a button toggling light brightness. Then the shelf rises. It shows a map of the world with women's images scattered across it. Bond snaps photos of all the women. Bond turns to Blofeld, shooting at him. The agent shoots at his rival, chasing him through the lab with a submachine gun. Dynamite is attached to a door. More bundles of dynamite are prepped, and a detonator timer is set. The device is set and begins to count down. Draco consults his men.
13: What's it to blow?
15: Fuse is set for exactly 5 minutes and 10 seconds time. The whole place will be sealed off forever.
16: Will that give the Englishman time to get out?
13: He knows the schedule.
0: Blofeld crosses the footbridge and heads up a ladder. When Bond realizes his gun is out of bullets, he tosses it and advances with his PPK handgun.
13: Where are you going?
17: Papa, where's James?
13: Don't worry, he'll join us soon.
17: But we can't leave him.
13: He doesn't need your help.
17: I will not go without
13: you. You'll have to.
0: Draco slugs his daughter, knocking her out.
13: Spare your rod and spoil the child, huh?
0: They load her into the chopper. Bond climbs the ladder after Blofeld. As the timer reaches 5 seconds, Blofeld fires at Bond.
13: 5, 4, 3, 2, 1, now!
0: Blofeld opens a door and leaps out to the snow. Bond climbs through a hatch and jumps after him. The explosion rocks the clinic and lab. Blofeld flies off a ledge and tumbles hard through the snow. From the chopper, Draco grins. Blofeld crosses a snowy path that crumbles beneath his feet. Bond leaps the chasm. He tails Blofeld, who jumps another ledge with his handgun at the ready. Blofeld arrives at a barn. He finds a bobsled and jumps in as Bond slides down the hill to the barn. Bond fires at Blofeld, who disappears down the track. Bond gets into a sled and takes off down the curved, icy track. Blofeld approaches a tight turn and grabs the steering controls. He looks back and pulls a semi-automatic handgun. As Bond trundles on the track behind Blofeld, he aims at his moving target. The shot just misses Blofeld's helmet. Bond gets closer to Blofeld, and the two exchange bullets. Bond struggles to duck and steer on the curving track. When Blofeld runs out of ammo, he throws the gun at Bond. Blofeld pulls his brake, kicking up a spray of snow into Bond's face. Bond bumps the back of Blofeld's bobsled. Then Blofeld pulls ahead. While Blofeld struggles to control the steering, he holds a grenade in his teeth. The grenade drops to the floor under his feet. He's shocked to find the pin between his lips. He reaches for the grenade and throws it on the track behind him. Bond runs over it as it explodes. He's tossed from his sled to Blofeld's delight. Bond cuts across the snow to another section of track. When Blofeld passes, Bond grabs the rear handles of the sled. He's dragged behind on the icy track. Bond climbs onto the sled and grapples with Blofeld. Blofeld punches at Bond's helmet, and Bond fights back. As the bobsled careens down the track, the two men battle for control. Bond nearly falls out, then grabs onto Blofeld to stay on board. On another corner, the sled briefly flies off the track. Bond tumbles out and grabs the rear handles, getting dragged behind once again. Blofeld pulls the controls and yanks on the brakes. Bond manages to stand and leap onto Blofeld's back. Blofeld turns and pins Bond to the sled floor, strangling him. Bond's helmet hits the icy side of the track. Blofeld punches Bond, and the sled travels toward a low-hanging tree. Blofeld gets clotheslined by the tree.
14: He's branched off.
0: As Blofeld hangs in the tree, Bond climbs to the front. He loses control and sails off the sled. The bobsled flies through the air and crashes hard in the snow beside the track, followed by Bond. A St. Bernard trots over to him. The dog lays in the snow, playfully pawing Bond's face.
14: Never mind that. Go and get the brandy, huh? Five-star Hennessy, of course.
0: His bobsled rolls to a stop in the snowbank. On a sunny day, Bond's Aston Martin parks on a downtown street. In a powder blue suit, Bond strides across the busy sidewalk and enters the jewelry shop. The ring is removed from the window display. Soon after, Tracy wears the ring and Bond kisses her hand. He smiles at her in her white dress and wipes her tears.
18: The bride and bridegroom, Mr. and Mrs. James Bond.
0: At a reception table, they kiss. Many people gather in the courtyard where a large wedding cake is on display. Bond and Tracy prepare to cut it. Moneypenny applauds, forcing her slight frown into a smile. M and Q stand beside her. Everyone gathers around as the newlyweds share another kiss. Soon after, Draco has a drink with M.
19: Anywhere is a pleasure. Meet the man who cost me three of my best operatives.
20: Yes, November 64, the bullion job. You got away with quite a chunk of the haul. Tell me, I don't...
0: Q walks with the newlyweds.
19: Congratulations, 007. I must confess that I've sometimes thought you a little,
21: irresponsible?
19: Exactly. That's exactly the word. Thank you. This time, my boy, I can't complain.
14: Nor can I.
0: Draco approaches.
19: Liza?
21: Yes, Papa?
19: Look, James, I know that we haven't always exactly seen... Well, anyway, don't forget, if there's anything you ever need...
14: Thank you, Q, but this time I've got the gadgets. I know how to use them. All right.
0: Draco kisses his daughter's cheek.
22: Remember, obey your husband in all things. You promise me?
21: But huh? Of course I will. As I've always obeyed you.
0: Rejoining Bond, Draco shoots Tracy a look.
22: Oh, God.
0: She goes.
22: Well, James, I wish you luck. But you first, And last time, remember?
0: Draco gives him an envelope, but he doesn't accept.
22: Her price is far above rubies, or even your £1 million.
1: Teresa, just because you're Mrs. Bond, don't forget my birthday next year.
21: Have I ever?
1: Both of you. Maybe all of you.
0: Bond waves to Moneypenny.
1: Come on, James. Very happy.
0: He tosses his fedora to Moneypenny and she catches it.
1: Come on.
0: She smiles sadly and Bond is whisked into his car with Tracy. Many well-wishers toss flower petals on the decorated Aston Martin as it pulls away. A tear rests on Moneypenny's cheek as she watches.
3: Miss Moneypenny, what would you do without me?
21: I always cry at weddings.
19: 007 never had any respect for government property.
0: Hugh takes the fedora. In the car, Tracy waves.
5: You know, I haven't given you a wedding present yet.
21: I had an idea about that. Three girls, three boys. Pleased?
5: Not bad for a start. But, darling, now we have all the time in the world.
0: She covers his mouth, and he kisses her hand. They notice a car passing with people waving to the newlyweds.
19: Say away flowers!
5: He's got a point. We do look like an ad for a flower shop. And that reminds me, I didn't even send you flowers.
0: On the roadside, overlooking the ocean, Bond pulls flowers off the car.
21: Anyway, you have given me a wedding present. The best I could have. The future.
5: Mrs. Bond, shut.
0: He puts a stem between her lips.
5: Up. And don't eat it all at once.
21: He loves me.
5: Instinctively.
21: Infuriatingly.
5: Intensely. Indubitably.
0: He kisses her.
21: First a boy, and then a girl.
0: Irma Bunt rides with Blofeld in a neck brace. Bunt fires at the parked car as they drive past. Bond hurries to the driver's side.
5: It's Blofeld.
0: He gets in.
5: It's Blofeld.
0: He does a double take when Tracy doesn't react. She's been shot through the windshield in the forehead. She slumps onto Bond's lap. A policeman pulls up on a motorcycle. He peers into the car where Bond holds Tracy's body, her wound hidden. Bond looks up.
4: It's all right. It's quite all right, really. She's having a rest. We'll be going on soon.
0: He tenderly lifts her left hand.
4: There's no hurry, you see. We have all the time in the world.
0: The agent kisses her wedding ring. He rubs her shoulder and buries his face in her veil. The bullet hole rests perfectly, piercing the windshield. This program was described by AMI-TV, made by Eon Productions Limited, on location in Switzerland and Portugal, and at Pinewood Studios, London, England. Released through United Artists, the producers gratefully acknowledge the help and cooperation of Her Majesty's College of Arms and Heralds, the Shell Thornbaum AG of Murren, Switzerland, the Ford Motor Company, James Bond, George Lazenby, Tracy, Diana Rigg, Blofeld, Telly Savalas, Draco, Gabrielle Ferzetti, Irma Bunt, Ilse Stepat, Moneypenny, Lois Maxwell, Sir Hilary Bray, George Baker, M. Bernard Lee, Campbell, Bernard Horsfall, Q. Desmond Llewellyn, Gunter, Yuri Borienko. The James Bond theme written by Monty Norman. 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
24: Rays of yellow light burst out over a sea as the sun rises behind the image of a Roman chariot pulled by four rearing horses, the logo of Capella. Capella International and KC Median presents, in association with New Line Cinema, a moving pictures Eric's Boy production. A bleak, rocky landscape. 1967, somewhere outside Las Vegas. A bald man sits at the end of a huge conference table stroking a long-haired white cat.
2: Ladies and gentlemen, welcome to my underground lair. I have gathered here before me the world's deadliest assassins. And yet, each of you has failed to kill Austin Powers. That makes me angry. And when Dr. Evil gets angry, Mr. Bigglesworth gets upset. And when Mr. Bigglesworth gets upset, people die!
24: He presses a button labeled Jürgen. A man's flipped backwards off his chair and engulfed in flames. Another button.
2: Why must I be surrounded by frickin' idiots?
24: Two others disappear into the flames.
2: Mustafa, Frau Farbissina, I spared your lives because I need you to help me rid the world of Britain's top secret agent, the only man who can stop me now. We must kill Austin Powers!
24: London, England. A man in a bright blue striped suit boogies down a street. He wears a buck-toothed smile and large NHS specs. He revels in other people's adulation as he struts and poses amongst the crowd. Brightly coloured miniskirts, floral shirts, knee-length boots and Union Jacks abound. Mike Myers as Austin Powers, international man of mystery. With Elizabeth Hurley, Michael York, Mimi Rogers, Robert Wagner and Seth Green. Music by George S. Clinton, directed by Jay Roach. A policeman walks sternly up to him. Austin stops his jiving momentarily. Then the policeman gets down. Austin stops and, camera in hand, takes pictures of three models.
6: Come on, babies, work with me, people. All right, show me love. Great, baby, yeah!
24: One struts.
6: Oh, behave.
24: A large crowd of women chases him. He hides in a phone box, cunningly disguised with a false beard. The crowd runs past. The crowd runs by three people reading copies of Fab, Austin's picture on the front. Two women look up from their copies. They get up and run after the crowd. The third person lowers his copy. It's Austin. The crowd spots him and he dashes away. The manic swarm of fans surges around a corner, watched by a bemused beefeater and a London bobby. Austin comes back round the corner, now leading a brass band, a prancing drum major. The policeman, forgetting himself, somersaults across the road. Dancers appear from all sides, joining Austin, pelvic thrusting head, nodding arm, strutting jive, walking cool, looking high, kicking sexy. An open-top E-type Jag in Union Jack colours stops. Austin somersaults over the boot, landing perfectly in the passenger seat. He smiles at the attractive brunette driver.
7: Hello, Mrs. Kensington.
9: Hello, Austin.
7: Why don't you ever model for me, Mrs. Kensington?
9: You know how Mr. Kensington feels about that.
7: Oh, behave. Yeah. Yeah, baby! Yeah.
24: The glove compartment flops open, revealing a screen.
10: Hello, Austin. I'm Basil Exposition with British Intelligence. We have just received word that Dr. Evil is planning a trap for you tonight at the Electric Psychedelic Pussycat Swingers Club here in swinging London.
7: We'll be there.
24: Piccadilly Circus by night. A huge plastic statue of a boy holding up a burger on top of one of the buildings. The entrance to the club is on the street below. The E-Type pulls up outside, and Austin, in blue velvet suit and frilly cuffed shirt, leaps out. He and the leather cat suit clad Mrs. Kensington go inside and stand on a balcony overlooking the gyrating mass of people on the floor.
9: Austin, it's a swinging shitty!
6: It's my happening, baby, and it freaks me out! Yeah!
24: Now on the dance floor, Austin shakes his stuff next to a woman in a gold tassly bra top and hot pants. A man in a blonde Andy Warhol wig strokes the knee of a woman lying on the floor in a black and white striped catsuit, which camouflages her against the stripy floor. A woman in a multicoloured plastic mini-dress approaches Austin.
9: Can I get you a drink, Mr. Powell?
7: Sure.
9: Austin, we've got to look for Dr. Evil.
7: Wait, I've got an idea.
9: Austin, why on earth did you hit that woman?
8: Right, let me show you, baby.
24: He picks the woman up.
8: That ain't no woman. It's a man.
24: He pulls off a wig.
8: It's one of Dr. Evil's assassins.
24: The man gets up.
11: Yeah, he's got a knife!
24: Mrs. Kensington lays him out with a series of karate blows.
8: Good work, Mrs. Kensington. All right, get her! Get her! Right, where's Dr. Evil, huh? Where is he?
24: A harpoon hits the man in the back.
8: There's the bastard!
24: Dr. Evil clambers away.
8: Oh, let's go.
24: Austin and Mrs. Kensington climb the stairs, small silver pistols at the ready. They reach a long room.
8: I've got you now, Dr. Evil.
2: Not this time. Come, Mr. Bigglesworth. See you in the future, Mr. Powers.
24: The doors of a grey egg-shaped container shut.
9: My God, he's freezing himself.
24: Words on the door read, cryogenic freezing beginning. Austin and Mrs. Kensington rush towards the pod, firing as it slowly rises through a hole in the ceiling. Outside, the rooftop statue wearing a t-shirt reading Big Boy rises into the air, propelled by rocket engines.
12: And so Dr. Evil escaped and had himself cryogenically frozen to return at a time when free love no longer reigned and greed and corruption ruled again.
24: 1997, 30 years later, the Big Boy, now orbiting the Earth, fires its rockets and starts its re-entry into the atmosphere. NORAD Combat Operations Center, Colorado Springs, Colorado. In the satellite tracking room, a bald army official makes a call.
15: Yes?
16: Commander Gilmore?
15: Speaking.
16: Commander, this is Ritter in Southwest Comm 3. We have a potential bogey with erratic vectoring and unorthodox entry angle.
15: What are you saying, son?
16: Well, it appears to be in the shape of a Big Boy.
15: Good God. He's back.
16: Well, in many ways, the Big Boy never left, sir. He's always offered the same high-quality meals at competitive prices. Shut up. Shall I scramble TAC HQ for an intercept?
15: What's its current position?
16: Well, I'm presently tracking it over Nevada. Oh, my God. The Big Boy's gone.
15: Listen, son. I want you to forget what you saw here today.
24: He makes a call.
15: Phillips, call the president.
25: Sir.
15: Prepare the jet. Bring my overnight bag. And, Phillips... Eat my fish? Not too much. I'm off to London, England.
24: London, England. A frozen storage area in the Ministry of Defense.
12: Powers volunteered to have himself frozen in case Dr. Evil should ever return.
26: Well, I hope your boy's up to it. We don't want to have to bail you guys out again like after WW2.
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27: So who is this Austin Powers?
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24: The back of the container is removed, exposing Austin's naked backside. His chest, complete with thick mass of T-shaped chest hair, still embedded in ice and visible through the frosted front.
28: Stage two. Warm liquid goo phase beginning.
24: The container is lowered into a vat of sticky red liquid.
28: Warm liquid goo phase complete. Stage 3. Reanimation beginning. Reanimation complete.
24: Austin is raised from the gloop. He sits up and looks around with a gawky grin. Now standing, he's on a conveyor belt.
28: Stage 4. Cleansing beginning.
24: Basil Exposition and Commander Gilmore watch, along with another military man.
28: Cleansing complete.
24: The showerheads swing away and two men in white coats help the dazed Austin back onto the conveyor belt. A bank of hair dryers rises. Austin stands buffeted by the hot air and then moves along on the conveyor belt once more, his hair, both chest and head, now rakishly bouffant in style. The men in white turn him round to face a toilet.
28: Stage 5. Evacuation beginning.

0: Basil pulls out a fob watch and then turns and nods to Gilmore.
1: Evacuation complete. Evacuation complete. Evacuation complete.
0: He comes to in a medical room.
2: Where am I?
3: You're in the Ministry of Defense. It's 1997. You've been cryogenically frozen for 30 years.
2: Who are these people?
3: The shouting is a temporary side effect of the unfreezing process.
4: Yes, I'm having difficulty controlling the volume of my voice!
3: This is Commander Gilmore, U.S. Strategic Command, and General Borshevsky, Russian Intelligence.
4: Russian Intelligence? Are you mad?
3: A lot's happened since you were frozen. The Cold War's over.
4: Well, finally those capitalist pigs will pay for their crimes, eh? Hey, comrades, eh?
3: Austin, we won.
4: Oh, groovy, smashing. Yay, capitalism.
5: Hello. Hello.
6: Mr. Powers, the President's quite con...
4: When do I begin?
3: Immediately. You'll be working with Miss Kensington.
4: Mrs. Kensington.
3: Austin, Mrs. Kensington has long since retired. Miss Kensington is her daughter. Ah, here she is.
0: A leggy brunette walks in.
3: Vanessa is one of our top agents.
0: Austin shakes his head in wonderment at the beautiful, bespectacled agent.
4: My God, Vanessa's got a fabulous body. I bet she shines like a minx.
0: Basil winces.
4: How do I tell them that because of the unfreezing process I have no inner monologue? I hope I didn't say that out loud just now.
0: He gives a huge toothy grin.
7: Mr. Powers, my job is to acclimatise you to the 90s. You know, a lot's changed since 1967.
4: No doubt, love, but as long as people are still having promiscuous sex with many anonymous partners without protection, while at the same time experimenting with mind-expanding drugs in a consequence-free environment, I'll be sound as a pound.
3: Well, Agent Kensington will get you all set up. She's extremely dedicated. So, Austin, good luck. The world's depending on you.
4: Thanks, Exposition.
3: Oh, and Austin?
4: Yes.
3: Be careful.
4: Thanks.
0: Basil goes out. Vanessa accompanies Austin to collect his things.
8: Danger Powers, personal effects.
4: Actually, my name is Austin Powers.
8: It says your name, Danger Powers.
4: No.
0: He looks at Vanessa.
4: Danger's my middle name.
8: Okay, Austin Danger Powers. One blue crushed velvet suit.
4: Hey, all right.
8: One frilly lace cravat.
4: There it is.
8: One silver medallion with male symbol. One pair of Italian boots.
4: Buongiorno, boys.
8: One vinyl record album. Burt Bacharach plays his hits.
4: Hey, Burt. Yeah.
8: One Swedish made penis enlarger pump.
0: Austin turns in shock.
4: That's not mine.
8: One credit card receipt for Swedish-made penis enlarger, signed by Austin Powers.
4: I'm telling you, baby, that's not mine.
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4: I don't even know what this is. This sort of thing ain't my bag, baby.
8: One book, Swedish-made penis enlarger pumps, and me. This sort of thing is my bag, baby, by Austin Powers.
4: Ah.
8: Just sign the form.
4: Okay, don't get heavy, man. I'll sign it just to get things moving, you know. You all right, baby?
7: Listen, Mr. Powers. I look forward to working with you, but do me a favor and stop calling me baby. You can address me as Agent Kensington.
4: Oh, come on.
0: He sidles up to her.
7: Right then, Vanessa.
4: Was that so hard?
7: Now, come along. We have to leave immediately. We preserved your private jet just as you left it. It's waiting at Heathrow Airport.
4: My jumbo jet! Smashing baby! Ooh, sorry.
7: Mr. Powers.
0: The man behind the desk holds up the penis enlarger.
3: Quickly. Quickly, come on now, let's go.
0: Austin collects the pump and scampers off. Images of Austin fronting a 60s pop group. We're outside Las Vegas. A sign reads, VirtueCon, keep out.
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10: My design was perfect.
9: Look what you did to Mr. Bigglesworth!
0: The cat has no fur.
10: But Dr. Evil, we were unable to anticipate feline complications due to the reanimation process.
9: Silence!
0: Dr. Evil presses a button marked Mustafa.
9: Let this be a reminder to you all that this organization will not tolerate failure.
0: Dr. Evil looks at the smoking floor grate.
9: Gentlemen, let's get down to business. We've got a lot of work to do.
11: Someone help me! I'm still alive, only I'm very badly burned.
9: Some of you I know, some of you I'm meeting for the first time.
11: Hello there! Anyone? Can someone call an ambulance? I'm in quite a lot of pain.
9: Okay. You've all been gathered here to form my evil cabinet. Burnt. Badly. Right.
11: Retrieval hatch down here. I can get out. See, I designed this device myself. Oh, hi. Good. I'm glad you found me. Listen, I'm very badly burned, so if you could just... You shot me.
9: Okay, moving on.
11: You shot me right in the arm. Why did...
0: Dr. Evil listens carefully.
9: Right. Let me go around the table and introduce everyone. Frau Farbissina, founder of the militant wing of the Salvation Army. Random task. Korean ex-wrestler, evil handyman extraordinaire. Random task. Show them what you do.
0: The small bowler-hatted Oriental man removes a shoe and hurls it spinning across the room. It knocks the head off an alabaster bust. Dr. Evil holds his little finger to his mouth in nervous excitement.
9: Paddy O'Brien, ex-Irish assassin. His trademark, a superstitious man, he leaves a tiny keepsake from his good luck bracelet on every victim he kills. Scotland Yard would love to get their hands on that piece of evidence.
12: Yeah, they're always after me, Lucky Charms.
0: Frau Bissner and Dr. Evil start to giggle.
12: What? Why's everyone always laugh when I say that? They are after me, Lucky Charm. What?
13: It's a television commercial with this cartoon leprechaun. And all of these children are trying to chase him. Hey, leprechaun man, want to get your Lucky Charms? Oh, and there's all these little tiny bits of marshmallows just stuck right in the cereal so that when the kids eat them, they think, oh, this is candy, I'm having fun.
0: Paddy furrows his brow in abject confusion.
9: Finally, we come to my number two man. His name? Number two. For 30 years, number two has run VirtueCon, the legitimate face of my evil empire.
0: A man with an eye patch enters.
14: Dr. Evil, over the last 30 years, VirtueCon has grown by leaps and bounds. About 15 years ago, we changed from volatile chemicals to the communications industry.
0: A U.S. map.
14: We own cable companies in 38 states. We own a steel mill in Cleveland, shipping in Texas, oil refineries in Seattle, and a factory in Chicago that makes miniature models of factories.
9: Naturally, yes. Gentlemen.
0: He beckons to Random Task.
9: I have a plan.
0: Random Task takes the cat, along with Dr. Evil's arm pulling him away. Dr. Evil wheels his chair back to the table.
9: It's called blackmail. As you know, the royal family of Britain are the wealthiest landowners in the world. Either the royal family pays us an exorbitant amount of money, or we make it seem that Prince Charles has had an affair outside of marriage and therefore would have to divorce.
0: He holds up his little finger.
14: Prince Charles did have an affair.
15: He admitted it, and they are now divorced.
9: Right, okay, people, you have to tell me these things, all right? I've been frozen for 30 years, okay? Throw me a frickin' bone here. I'm the boss. Need the info. Okay, no problem. Here's my second plan. Back in the 60s, I developed a weather-changing machine, which was, in essence, a sophisticated heat beam, which we called a laser. Using these lasers, we punch a hole in the protective layer around the world, which we call the ozone layer. Slowly but surely, ultraviolet rays would pour in, increasing the risk of skin cancer that is, unless the world pays us a hefty ransom.
0: He holds his finger to his mouth in excited glee. Number two coughs.
15: That also already has happened.
9: Shit. Oh, hell, let's just do what we always do. Hijack some nuclear weapons and hold the world hostage. Yeah? Good. Gentlemen, it's come to my attention that a breakaway Russian republic, Kreplakistan, is about to transfer a nuclear warhead to the United Nations in a few days. Here's the plan. We get the warhead, and we hold the world ransom for $1 million.
15: Well, don't you think we should maybe ask for more than $1 million? $1 million isn't exactly a lot of money these days. Virtucon alone makes over $9 billion a year.
9: Really?
15: Mm-hmm.
9: It's a lot. Okay, then. We hold the world ransom for $100 billion.
0: On the jumbo.
16: Pretty groovy jumbo jet, eh? When you see this jet rocket, don't come a knocking, baby. Yeah!
7: I'm gonna need you to sign these release forms.
16: Release forms?
7: Well, yes, you're not officially working for the Ministry of Defense, and these forms indemnify the Ministry against any mishaps that may occur in the line of duty.
16: Mishaps? But isn't that what being an international man of mystery is all about? Okay, name. Austin Danger Powers. Sex? Yes, please. How does a hot chick like you end up working at the Ministry of Defense?
7: Oh, well, I went to Oxford, where I excelled in several subjects, but I ended up specializing in foreign languages. You know, I really wanted to travel. You know, sort of see the world.
16: That's fascinating, Vanessa. Listen, why don't we go in the back and shag?
7: What?
16: I've been frozen for 30 years. I've got to see if my bits and pieces are still working.
7: Excuse me?
16: My wedding tackle.
7: I'm sorry.
16: My meat and two veg, my twig and berries. Hello, lad.
7: Oh, no, Mr. Powers, please. I'd appreciate it if you could concentrate on our mission and give your libido a rest.
16: Can I show you something?
0: He gets up from the zebra-skinned armchair and struts across to a round bed, removing his orange jacket, swaying his green skin-tight trouser-clad legs, and sitting down on the bed. He motions her to sit next to him.
16: I won't bite. Hard.
0: Begrudgingly, she gets up and sits next to him.
7: All right.
16: Let me ask you a question, and be honest.
0: Flicking a switch, the bed turns.
16: Do I make you horny, Randy?
17: Do I make you horny, baby? Yeah, do I?
7: Go on, I hope this is part of the unfreezing process.
17: Oh, I fell over again.
7: Mr. Powers!
0: She escapes.
7: I will never have sex with you, ever. If you were the last man on Earth and I was the last woman on Earth, and the future of the human race depended on our having sex simply for procreation, still would not have sex with you.
16: What's your point, Vanessa?
0: Grimacing, she slumps back down on the sofa. Austin switches the music and the bed back on and continues with his provocative rotating display. She turns to look at him. Turning away, an amused smile creeps across her face.
13: Remember when we froze your semen? You said if it didn't look like you were coming back, we should try to make you a son so that a part of you could live forever.
16: Oh, sure.
13: Well, after a couple of years, we got a little impatient. Dr. Evil, I want you to meet your son.
16: My son?
13: Yeah. Scott!
0: A red-haired lad of about 16 walks in. Dr. Evil stands up stiffly.
9: Hello, Scott.
5: Hi.
9: I'm your father, Dr. Evil.
0: He gives Scott a baby-faced smile.
5: I haven't seen you my whole life, and now you come back and just expect a relationship? I hate you.
0: Dr. Evil beckons him with outstretched arms and a pleading face.
5: What?
16: Could I have a hug?
5: No.
16: Give me a hug.
5: No way.
16: Come here.
5: I'm not coming over there.
16: Let's go.
5: Forget it.
16: Pronto.
5: What are you doing?
16: I'm with it. I'm hip.
0: Dr. Evil, in his grey, stiffly pressed tunic, bobs up and down, moving his arms and swaying his pelvis in an attempt at the Macarena dance. He holds out his hands again.
9: Well, don't look at me like I'm frickin' Frankenstein. Give your father a hug.
5: Hey, don't touch me!
0: Scott dashes away from his father.
5: Get away from me, you lazy-eyed psycho!
0: Austin's jumbo touches down in Las Vegas, the setting sun tinting the sky dark orange, the bustling, brightly lit streets of the city, the Mirage Casino, a fire display outside. Vanessa drives the E-Type through the streets, the word swinger painted on the back.
12: Viva Las Vegas, baby, yeah!
0: They speed along past the gaudy illuminations and stop outside the entrance to a hotel.
18: Vegas, sir.
0: They walk into the bedroom of a smart suite.
4: So, which side of the bed do you want?
7: You're sleeping on the sofa, Mr. Powers. In fact, I'd like to take this opportunity to remind you that the only reason we're sharing a room is to keep up the context that we're a married couple on vacation.
4: Right. Shall we shag now or shall we shag later? How do you like to do it? Do you like to wash up first? You know, top and tails, whore's bath. Personally, before I'm on the job, I like to give my undercarriage a bit of a how's your father.
0: She looks away in disgust.
4: I'm just joking, Vanessa. I'm just trying to get a rise out of you. That's all, for shits and giggles.
7: Let's unpack.
0: She smiles and unzips her case. Each item of clothing inside is sealed in a plastic bag stuck with a label.
4: Oh, blimey. Nerd alert!
0: From his case, he takes out a small silver pistol, which he looks at affectionately and kisses.

0: There's a company in Las Vegas called Virtucon, which we think may be linked to Dr. Evil. Plenty of the Virtucon executives are gambling in this casino.
1: Smashing. Let's go.
0: Look, there's one over there.
2: Changing 1,000?
1: Hello. Excuse me.
3: They walk to a blackjack table. Number 2 looks up.
1: Do you mind if I join you?
4: Not at all.
3: An attractive brunette's with him.
2: Game is blackjack, gentlemen. $10,000 minimum bet. King for you, sir, and a 3 for you.
3: The croupier puts a 7 on number 2's king.
2: 17?
3: Number 2 uses his eye patch X-ray vision to see that the next card in the shoe is the 4 of clubs.
5: Hit me.
2: You have 17, sir.
5: I like to live dangerously.
3: He looks across at Austin. The card is turned over.
2: 4. 21.
3: Austin claps with a superior smile. His next card is turned.
2: 5.
3: Austin stares at the croupier.
2: I'll stay. I suggest you hit, sir.
3: Austin turns to look at number 2.
1: I also like to live dangerously.
2: As you wish, sir.
3: The bank's cards are turned.
2: 20 beats your 5. I'm sorry, sir.
1: Well, I won't lie to you. Cards are not my bag, baby. Allow myself to introduce myself. My name is Richie Cunningham, and this is my wife, Oprah.
3: Vanessa blanches.
5: My name is number 2. This is my Italian confidential secretary. Her name is Alotta. Alotta for China.
3: Austin gulps.
1: Come again.
0: Alotta for China.
1: I'm sorry, I'm just not getting it. It sounded like you said your name was a lot of, never mind.
3: He turns to Vanessa and smirks.
1: What exactly do you do, Mr. Number 2?
5: That's my business.
1: Oh.
5: Now, if you'll excuse me, I have to go to the little boy's room.
3: Number 2 gets up.
6: You keep your eye on the Italian bird. We'll rendezvous back at the hotel suite.
3: Number 2, in his white dinner jacket and black bow tie, turns to look around at the crowds on his way to the men's room. Austin, in red crushed velvet suit, white frilly ruffed shirt, and male symbol medallion around his neck, follows. A blind attendant in dark glasses sits inside.
1: You didn't happen to see anything at all?
6: Sorry.
3: Austin smiles apologetically and wanders over to the wash basins. He takes a bottle of talcum powder and, looking suspiciously around, tips cloudy mounds of the white powder into his hand.
7: Addy!
3: A large man in white cowboy gear bursts in and stands next to Austin.
7: Woo! That is one crazy get-up you got there, fella.
1: Yeah, thank you.
7: Are you in the show?
1: No, actually, I'm English. Sorry.
3: Austin turns and heads into a cubicle, where he sits down on the toilet in his white dusted jacket. The other man takes his seat in the next door cubicle.
7: Hey, partner. Have a good one.
1: Okay.
3: A hatch opens in the wall behind Austin's head, and Paddy O'Brien leans carefully through, his lucky charm bracelet stretched between his hands. Austin looks up just as Paddy slips the bracelet around his neck. The cowboy man's perturbed and looks under the partition to see Austin's dancing feet, his trousers around his ankles.
7: Hey, partner, come on, you gotta relax. Don't force it. Get a blow out your O-ring. Drop a lung.
3: Paddy yanks Austin up. The cowboy whistles awkwardly. Austin stands abruptly. Pulling the dazed Paddy through the hatch, he shoves his head into the pan.
1: Who does number 2 work for?
7: That's right, buddy. You show that turd who's boss. Hey, just grab a hold of something, bite your lip, and give it hell. Come on. We're gonna get through this. Hey, that sounds pretty nasty. How about a courtesy flush over there?
3: Paddy for his limp, lucky charms spilling onto the floor. Austin struts to the sinks. The cowboy looks in at Paddy headfirst down the pan.
7: Jesus Christ, boy! What did you eat?
3: Austin and his band, a scantily clad woman playfully slapping his backside. Dr. Evil presses a button to open a screen showing a warhead being transported.
8: Gentlemen, the warhead is ours.

0: patch me through to the United Nations Security Secret Meeting Room.
1: He appears on a screen.
0: Gentlemen, my name is Dr. Evil. In a little while, you'll notice that the Kreplakistani warhead has gone missing. If you want it back, you're going to have to pay me $1 million.
1: He turns to look at number two, and then back to the screen.
0: Sorry. $100 billion.
2: Gentlemen, silence.
3: Now, Mr. Evil.
0: Dr. Evil. I didn't spend 6 years in evil medical school to be called Mr. Thank you very much.
3: It is the policy of the United Nations not to negotiate with terrorists.
0: Really? So long.
1: The screen goes blank.
0: Gentlemen, in exactly 5 days, we will be $100 billion richer.
1: With each roar of evil laughter, the others join in, waiting for their cue.
4: Hello, Mummy?
5: Oh, hello, Vanessa. And how's Austin?
4: He's asleep.
5: You didn't?
4: Oh, God, no.
1: As they chat, a naked Austin gets up from the sofa in the room behind. As he stretches and wanders around the living room, his vital bits are covered by well-placed items, absent-mindedly held by Vanessa.
4: Well, God knows he tried, Mummy. I actually had to be rather firm with him.
1: Her arm covers his first bleary steps, her drooping finger now accurately in place. And now she holds a photo of Dr. Evil, his finger to his mouth.
6: In Britain, in the 60s, you could be a sex symbol and still have bad teeth. It didn't matter.
5: I don't get that, Mummy. Once Austin has you in his charms, it's impossible to get out.
6: Did you ever? Me? No, of course not.
1: Now Vanessa holds a magnifying glass. As Austin stretches his arms and starts to do slow squats, the magnifying glass moves accordingly.
6: He's handsome, witty, has a knowledge of fine wines, sophisticated, a world-renowned photographer.
5: Women want him, and men want to be him.
1: Austin walks into the bedroom to join Vanessa at the breakfast table. He decides to bring a champagne bottle with him, strategically placed, of course. She pours tea, lifting the pot high, as Austin raises the bottle to his lips. In perfect synchrony, the teapot's lowered, as is the bottle.
6: I will always love him.
1: Vanessa bites a sausage. Austin in side view behind
4: it. Do you want to speak to him?
5: No, it's been too long.
4: Okay, well, no, I'm going to have to go, Mummy, but I love you.
6: Ciao, darling.
1: A tall office block, Virtucon Worldwide Headquarters. Austin and Vanessa hide in bushes outside.
4: A limo's just pulled up.
7: Let me see.
1: Austin lifts up a camera with a huge zoom lens.
7: That's Dr. Evil's cat.
4: How can you tell?
7: I never forget a pussy.
1: Random task carries the cat to the car.
7: Cat.
1: The car drives off. Vanessa looks through tiny binoculars.
4: Oh no, he's gone away.
1: Austin puts down his enormous camera and stares at her.
7: My God, Vanessa. You are so incredibly beautiful.
1: He lifts up the camera.
7: That's it. Yes, yes, yes. Come on, darling. I'm going to take you out for a night on the town.
1: A candlelit dinner on an open-topped bus. Austin pours champagne as the neon lights of the city pass by in the background.
7: Ladies and gentlemen, Mr. Burt Bacharach.
8: What the world needs now.
1: Bert's at the piano at the other end of the bus.
8: No, not just for some, but everyone.
1: Austin and Vanessa dance.

0: dancing side by side, Austin points out landmarks. 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Austin pretends to take photos of her. Clips of their night out. A jackpot on a fruit machine. Names of clubs flash. Hacienda, Sahara, Algiers Hotel, Caesar's Palace. Playing cards. Austin's face on the jack of clubs. Back in their suite, Austin's backside's visible, sticking up over the top of the sofa.
1: Oh, yeah.
2: Oh, go on, Austin, get on with it.
1: Do you want me to do it?
2: Yes!
0: Okay. He spins a twister wheel.
3: Right hand's green! Oh, no!
0: Entwined, they fall off the playing mat.
3: You all right? All right.
1: Oh, you know what? Wait, it's it. I forgot something in the lobby.
0: He stands behind the sofa.
1: Why don't I take the stairs?
0: He walks along, sinking lower, as if he's going downstairs.
1: Why take the stairs when I could take the escalator?
0: He sinks down more smoothly.
1: Why take the escalator when I've got a perfectly good canoe?
0: He paddles along, looking round.
1: I know what. I'll take the elevator.
0: He sinks slowly down, looking at his watch.
2: Austin?
1: Yes?
0: She leaps onto the bed.
2: Come have some champagne with me.
1: Okay.
0: Austin dashes to the bed.
1: Oh, I tripped. Oh.
2: You know, I haven't had this much fun since college.
1: Well, I'm sorry.
2: Why?
1: I'm sorry that bug up your ass had to die.
0: She lies next to him.
2: Always wanting to have fun, Austin. That's you in a nutshell.
1: No, this is me in a nutshell. Help! I'm in a nutshell! How did I get into this nutshell? Look at the size of this bloody great big nutshell. What sort of shell has a nut like this? I mean, this is crazy. Yes, look at you. You're smashed.
2: No, I'm not.
1: You are?
2: No, I'm not. I'm the sensible one. I'm always the designated driver.
0: They gaze into one another's eyes.
2: Kiss me.
1: I can't, darling.
2: Why not?
1: Because you're drunk. It's not right.
2: No, I'm not drunk. I'm just beginning to see what my mummy was talking about all those years ago.
1: I can't.
2: All right, well, tell me all about my mummy in the 60s. I'm dying to know what she was like.
0: She snuggles up to him.
1: She was very groovy. Your dad loved her very much. If there was one other cat in this world that could have loved her and treated her as well as your dad, then it was me. But unfortunately, for yours truly, that train has sailed.
0: He stares at the ceiling.
1: Vanessa? Vanessa, hello?
0: He rolls her over.
1: Sleepy time.
0: His hands trapped under her. The laptop rings.
2: Okay, Austin needs his help.
0: He finally worms free. And opens the laptop.
4: You've got mail.
0: Video mail.
5: Hello, Austin. This is Basil Exposition from British Intelligence. Now, I want you to find out what part Virtucon plays in something called Project Vulcan. I'll need you to go to a lot of vagina's penthouse immediately.
0: Austin turns the laptop round and shuts it like a book. A lot of vagina's penthouse. Austin's hanging off the fifth floor window lintel outside. He finally succeeds in opening the window and launches himself at the ledge, just managing to cling on and pull himself up and into the room. The room, surrounded by rice paper effect windows and walls, contains neatly arranged furniture. Austin finds a black document case and opens it.
1: Hello, hello.
0: He pulls out a Virtucon folder and starts taking photos with a mini camera.
1: Yes, okay, great.
0: Flowchart boxes marked human organ trafficking, Carrot Top movie, and
1: Project Vulcan. Yeah, okay, cheeky, yeah.
0: A huge drill.
1: Come on, baby, give it to me, yes, yes, yes, no, no!
0: He puts the folder back. Alotta sweeps back a bead curtain. She stares at Austin sitting in a chair.
1: You seem surprised to see me, Miss Vagina.
6: What do you want, Mr. Cunningham, was it?
1: Please, call me Richie. Miss Vagina, your boss, number two. I understand that cat's involved in big underground drills.
6: How did you know?
1: I didn't, baby. You just told me.
6: It's for the mining industry, Mr. Cunningham. You know, we can talk about business later. Let me slip into something more comfortable.
1: Oh, behave.
0: With a seductive swagger, she goes into another room. Her well-endowed figure silhouetted against the translucent window pane, she starts to undress.
1: Good God!
0: As she removes a stocking, Austin's hand suddenly grips an ashtray and begins to shake violently. He tries to control his hand as she removes her bra with a large sweep. He gasps. The doors open, revealing a smiling allotter in a short robe. She slowly beckons to him with her finger. He points at himself and mouths, "Me?" She nods. He looks behind him and then gets up, shaking his head, trying to look nonchalant, and follows her into a room with a hot tub. She lets her robe slide down and steps into the steaming water. He stands gawping.
6: Come in, and I'll show you everything you need to know.
0: He takes off his red velvet jacket and starts to undo the ruffed shirt, getting the whole lot tangled up with his male symbol medallion. He smiles as he fumbles, eventually freeing the buttons and pulling open the shirt to reveal a thick woolly mass of chest hair. He lowers his head, giving her his best sensual glance, before pulling the rest of the shirt over his head, again getting it stuck. Now free of clothing, he sits down in the tub opposite her.
6: May I wash you?
1: Oh, groovy, baby. Yeah.
0: Flashing his wide-mouthed smile and still wearing his specs, he turns round, allowing her to gently sponge his back. As she does so, she reaches into his jacket pocket and finds a silver case which she opens. Inside is a business card with the male symbol, reading, Austin Powers, International Man of Mystery.
6: In Japan, men come first and women come second.
1: Or sometimes not at all.
6: Care for some sake?
1: Sake it to me, baby.
0: She hands him a small blue ceramic sake bowl.
1: Clinky. Clinky.
0: He sucks at his drink and shakes his head.
6: Ooh. Oh. How do you feel, Mr. Cunningham?
1: I feel extreme relaxation.
0: Bubbles appear from under him. He grins sheepishly.
6: How dare you break wind before me?
1: I'm sorry, baby, I didn't know it was your turn. Pardon me for being rude, it was not me, it was my food. It just popped up to say hello, and now it's gone back down below.
6: That's beautiful. Thank you.
0: Austin drains his bowl.
1: What exactly do you do at Virtucon?
6: I will tell you all in due time. But first, let's make love, you silly, hairy little man.
1: I say, hello, Vicar.
0: As she lies on top of him, his jerking foot shoots out of the water.
1: That's the spot, all right. That's the spot right there. Look at that now. Well, good God.
0: Close-ups of pop star Austin, including huge yellowing teeth, in Dr. Evil's lair.
7: Austin Powers is getting too close. Any suggestions?
8: Jawohl, Herr Doktor. I have created the ultimate weapon to defeat Austin Powers.
0: She picks up a remote control. A revolving stage slowly turns, revealing three identical blonde babes wearing metal bikinis. Dr. Evil puts his little finger to his mouth in excitement as the fembots peel off short see-through macks and start to parade off the stage.
8: These are the latest word in android replicant technology. Lethal, efficient, brutal. No man can resist that charm. Send in the guards!
0: Five guards hurry in and face the fembots.
8: Kill these women!
0: The guards draw their weapons, but a few sultry fembot glances later, and they lower their guns and smile. One approaches the lead fembot. Two gun barrels extend from her bra top.
9: Start walking.
0: The guard's dead. The fembot blows smoke from her barrels.
7: Quite impressive.
8: Thank you, Herr Doktor.
7: I like to see girls of that caliber.
0: Dr. Evil laughs at his little joke and looks around for the response. There is none.
7: By caliber, of course, I mean both the size of their gun barrels and the high quality of their characters, two meanings, caliber, it's a homonym.
0: Number two remains stony-faced.
7: Forget it.
0: Austin and Vanessa go into British makeshift headquarters.
2: At ease, boys.
0: Two army guards stand aside.
2: Austin, I want to show you something. We're going to outfit you with this. It looks like a watch, but in fact, it's a geosynchronous positioning device.
1: Very shagadelic.
2: And then there's this.
1: Okay, let me guess. The floss is garrote wire, the toothpaste is plastic explosives, and the toothbrush is the detonation device.
2: No, actually. Well, since you've been frozen, there have been fabulous advances in the field of dentistry.
1: What do you mean?
2: Nothing. Oh, look, here's Basil.
1: Hello, exposition.
5: Austin, let me bring you up to speed. Dr. Evil has hijacked a nuclear warhead from Kreplakistan.
1: Only two things scare me, and one is nuclear war.
5: What's the other?
1: Excuse me?
5: What's the other thing that scares you?
1: Carnies.
5: What?
1: Circus folk. Nomads, you know. Smell like cabbage. Small hands.
5: Indeed.
1: Perhaps these photographs are the last piece of the puzzle.
5: Aha. Uh-huh.
1: I've uncovered the details of Project Vulcan.
5: Oh, good God. An underground missile?
2: Austin, where did you find these?
5: Austin did some reconnaissance work last night at a lot of vagina's penthouse.
2: Oh.
5: Our next move is to infiltrate Virtucon. Any ideas?
2: Oh, yes. Virtucon runs a tour of its facility every hour. I thought perhaps we could disguise ourselves as tourists and do some on-site reconnaissance.
5: Top drawer, Kensington. Oh, Austin, I'd like you to meet somebody.
0: An old lady.
5: This is my mother, Mrs. Exposition.
10: How do you do?
2: Austin!
0: His punch floors her.
5: God, man, what have you done?
1: That's not your mother, it's a man, baby!
0: Kneeling by her head, Austin yanks at her hair.
1: Wig, come on!
5: Austin!
1: Yeah, hold on.
5: No, no, Austin, my mother! Oh, mother. Mother, are you all right?
2: What? Austin, have you gone mad?
1: No.
5: You have a lot of explaining to do.
1: I'm sorry, Basil, I thought she was a man.
5: Damn it, man, you're talking about my mother.
1: Well, you have to admit, she is rather mannish.
5: Austin!
1: Well, no offence, but if that is a woman, it does look like she was beaten with an ugly stick.
5: What?
2: Really, Austin?
0: Pop star Austin is now a cross-legged Indian guru.
11: Okay, give in to the beauty of your feelings and say the words. Come on.
12: I love you, Dad. I love you too, son.
0: The tearful father and son hug. 10 more people sit around in the circle.
11: Okay, group, we have some newcomers here today with us. Say hello to Scott and his father, Mr. Avil?
7: Evil, actually.
0: He stares at her sternly.
7: Dr. Evil.
11: Hello, Dr. Evil. Hello, Scott.
13: Hello, everybody.
11: So, Scott, why don't we start with you? What brings you here with us today?
13: Well, I just really met my dad for the first time 5 days ago.
7: I was partially frozen his whole life.
11: That is beautiful that you can admit to that.
13: He comes back and now he wants me to take over the family business.
7: But Scott, who's going to take over the world when I die?
11: Listen to the words he used. Who's going to take over the world when I die? Feels like that to some of us sometimes, doesn't it?
14: Yes.
11: So, what do you want to do, Scott?
13: I don't know. I was thinking I like animals. Maybe I'd be a vet.
7: An evil vet?
13: No. Maybe like work in a petting zoo.
7: An evil petting zoo?
13: You always do that!
0: Dr. Evil gives a bemused shrug.
13: I just think like he hates me. I really think he wants to kill me.
11: Now, Scott, we don't want to kill each other in here. We might say that we do sometimes, but we really don't.
7: Actually, the boy's quite astute. I really am trying to kill him, but so far unsuccessfully. He's quite wily like his old man.
0: He smiles at Scott and then, realizing, becomes stern.
13: That's what I'm talking about.
11: Okay, well, we've heard from you, Scott. Now, you tell us a little about yourself.
7: The details of my life are quite inconsequential.
11: Oh, no, please. Let's hear about your childhood.
14: Yeah, okay.
0: Dr. Evil stands primly.
7: Very well. Where do I begin? My father was a relentlessly self-improving boulangerie owner from Belgium with low-grade narcolepsy and a penchant for buggery. My mother was a 15-year-old French prostitute named Chloe with webbed feet. My father would womanize, he would drink. He would make outrageous claims like he invented the question mark. Sometimes he would accuse chestnuts of being lazy, the sort of general malaise that only the genius possess and the insane lament. My childhood was typical. Summers in Rangoon, luge lessons. In the spring, we'd make meat helmets. When I was insolent, I was placed in a burlap bag and beaten with reeds. Pretty standard, really. At the age of 12, I received my first scribe. The age of 14, a Zoroastrian named Vilma ritualistically shaved my testicles. There really is nothing like a shorn scrotum. It's breathtaking. I suggest you try it.
11: You know, we have to stop.
0: Night in Austin's suite.
2: Austin, can I have a word with you?
1: Of course you may, love.
0: She sits on the sofa next to him.
2: Look, I know I'm being neurotic, but I can't shake off this suspicious feeling about that Italian secretary. You know, Miss Vagina. I don't want to sound paranoid, but I've had some bad relationships in the past, and I have been known to be jealous. I'm sorry.
1: No, don't be sorry, baby. You're right to be suspicious. I shagged her.
2: What?
1: I shagged her rotten, baby, yeah.
2: I don't believe you, Austin. And she was repellent.
1: Saucer of milk table, too.
2: Well, what, did you use protection?
1: Of course. I had my 9mm automatic.
2: You know I meant, did you use a condom?
1: Only sailors use condoms, baby.
2: Not in the 90s, Austin.
1: Well, they should, those filthy beggars. They go from port to port.
0: She gets up.
1: Well, Vanessa, don't have a thrombo. A lotta meant nothing to me.
2: Well, it means something to me. Austin, if you want us to have a relationship, you have to get it into your head that times have changed. You can't just go off shagging anybody anymore, and if you could, I wouldn't, because I'm not like that.
1: Vanessa.
0: She turns and stands in the bedroom doorway.
1: You're everything to me.
2: You just don't get it, do you?
0: Austin stares at her, hurt.
2: Good night, Austin. Welcome to the 90s. You're going to be very lonely.
0: She shuts the glass-paned doors and pulls across the door curtains. Austin opens the living room curtains and stares plaintively out at the city below. Now he drives the E-Type through the busy streets, lost in his thoughts. He sits in a bar in his blue crushed velvet suit. A group of 30-somethings looks across at him. He gives them a cheerful peace sign. His face saddens. Back at the suite, he's written a list titled People I Know.
1: Jimi Hendrix, deceased, drugs. Janis Joplin, deceased, alcohol. Mama Cass, deceased, ham sandwich.
0: He crosses out the names. He opens a CD box, looking at the silver disc in some confusion, and places it on a turntable. Face contorted in pain, he fumbles at the needle. He examines a white pump-up basketball shoe, pressing the pump on the tongue and smiling. He watches videos.
10: Oh, gee, that's great. Is the lighting halfway decent?
14: Yes, indeed. They've got the flag up now, and you can see the stars and stripes.
10: Beautiful, just beautiful.
0: He stares incredulously as a huge crowd celebrate the destruction of the Berlin Wall.
2: Good morning, Austin.
0: She sits beside him on the sofa.
2: You know, I sometimes forget you've missed out on the last 30 years. Fall of the Berlin Wall, first female British Prime Minister, end of apartheid.
1: Yeah, and I can't believe Liberace was gay. And then women loved him. I didn't see that one coming, no.
0: Inside Virtucon headquarters.
15: The tour is about to begin, so if you please take your seats.
0: An electric
15: Welcome
0: bus.
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1: Oh, the Italian bird. 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You're smashing.
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15: You're using a Virtucon product. 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Only authorized personnel are allowed.
1: I'll take him.
15: Point.
16: You take her.
0: Two people in white coats leave the restricted area and go into toilets on either side. Austin, disguised as a sultan, and Vanessa as a cowgirl, creep to the toilet doors, look around, and then dash inside, emerging dressed in the coats.
16: Let's go.
0: They go through the restricted area door and into a long corridor, at the end of which sits a security guard.
17: Oh, look, it's a guard. What are we going to do? They look anything like our photo badges.
18: Don't worry, baby. I learned a mind control technique during my travels to India. I learned it from my guru, the late Guru Shastri, a chaste man who died mysteriously of a disease that had all the hallmarks of syphilis. All right, watch me.
19: Hi, folks. You're entering a restricted zone. I'm going to have to see some identification, please.
18: Sure.
0: They hand him their badges.
19: Seems to be some sort of problem.
18: Everything seems to be in order.
0: Austin moves his eyebrows up and down.
19: Everything seems to be in order.
17: It's fantastic, Austin. Come on, let's go.
18: I'm going to go across the street and get you some orange sherbet.
19: I'm going to go across the street and get you some orange sherbet.
17: Austin, let's go.
18: Here, have a piece of gum.
19: Here, have a piece of gum.
16: Don't mind if I do.
0: The tour guide notices the empty seats.
15: It's Bolton. We've got a problem.
20: Intruders in the complex. Intruders in the complex.
18: Watch out!
0: They charge into a warehouse area, huge steamrollers being driven around. Austin karate chops one of the drivers and gets into the seat.
17: They're coming!
18: Hang on, I'm gonna floor it! Watch out! Move! Move! Move!
0: Two guards, pistols raised, stand in front
17: Careful,
0: of them.
17: Austin.
0: One leaps away, the other's rooted to the spot, about 10 meters in front.
17: Watch out!
18: No!
17: Watch out! Watch out!
18: No!
0: The steamroller slowly lumbers towards the guard and squashes him. Now pastry's being rolled by a woman in her kitchen.
21: Hello? Yes, this is Mrs. Harwin. Yes, my husband is a henchman in Dr. Evil's private army.
22: What? Oh my God. Thanks for calling.
0: A young boy comes in.
17: Hi, Mom.
21: Sit down, Billy. I've got some bad news. Your stepfather was run over by a steamroller.
17: But Mom, since Dad left, he's been like a father to me.
0: His face crumples as his mother puts loving arms around him.
21: People never think how things affect the family of a henchman.
0: Roll a testing room and into a corridor.
17: Oh, thank goodness you made it, Austin.
18: All right, stay very cool, baby.
0: Random tasks behind them. He knocks their heads together. A van drives along a dusty track towards Dr. Evil's underground lair. It drives through a concrete tunnel, the word Virtucon emblazoned on its bonnet, and pulls onto the floor of a large assembly plant. Dr. Evil, stroking his still hairless cat, watches as Austin and Vanessa are roughly hauled out of the back, dressed in silver costumes.
18: Mr. Powers, welcome to my underground lair. You're just in time. Enjoy the show.
0: Dr. Evil climbs onto a platform where he clicks a remote control and the United Nations appears on a screen.
18: Gentlemen, I give you the Vulcan.
0: A towering drill.
18: The world's most powerful subterranean drill.
19: Does that make you horny?
17: Not now, Austin.
23: So powerful it can penetrate the Earth's crust, delivering a 50 kiloton nuclear warhead deep into the liquid hot core of the planet. Upon detonation, every volcano on Earth will erupt.
0: The UN delegates stare in panic at their screens.
24: It seems we have no choice but to pay your ransom.
23: You have my instructions. Bye-bye.
0: He presses the remote, putting on Beavis and Butthead.
25: Check it out, Butthead. This chick has three boobs.
26: How many butts does she have?
0: Dr. Evil reappears, fiddling with the remote. In the conference room, lunch is served.
18: Do you like your quasi-futuristic clothes, Mr. Powers? I designed them myself.
0: Austin sits at the table in a silver tunic. Dr. Evil sits down, and his chair gently reels backwards across the room. Random Task stops it and wheels it back to the head of the table, trapping Dr. Evil's hand. Scott comes in.
18: Scott! Scott, my boy, how are you? How was your day?
13: Well, my friend Sweet Jay took me to that video arcade in town, right? And they don't speak English there, so Jay got into a fight, and he's all, hey, quit hassling me because I don't speak French or whatever. And then the guy says something in Paris talk, and I'm like, just back off. And they're all, get out. And we're like, make me. That's cool.
7: Fascinating. What are your plans for this evening?
13: I thought I'd stay in. There's a good titty movie on Skinamax.
7: And that's how you'd like to live your life, is it?
13: Yeah.
0: Austin nods in agreement.
13: What?
0: His hand hovers over a button marked Scott. Frau Bissner whacks his hand with a horsewhip.
7: Scott! I want you to meet Daddy's nemesis, Austin Powers.
13: What, are you feeding him? Why don't you just kill him?
7: No, Scott, I have an even better idea. I'm going to place him in an easily escapable situation involving an overly elaborate and exotic death.
0: Austin and Vanessa are led away.
13: Why don't you just shoot him now? I mean, I'll go get a gun. We'll shoot him together. It'll be fun. Bang! Dead. Done.
7: One more peep out of you and you are grounded, mister, and I am not joking.
0: Scott goes to speak, but stops under his father's glare.
7: All right, let's begin.
3: Dr. Evil, do you really expect them to pay?
7: No, Mr. Powers. I expect them to die.
0: Sliding doors part.
7: Even after they pay me the money, I'm still gonna melt every city on the planet with liquid hot magma.
0: Austin and Vanessa are led through the doors into a cavern.
7: Release the sharks! Mr. Powers, you'll notice that all of the sharks have laser beams attached to their heads. I figure every creature deserves a warm meal.
0: They climb onto a podium above a pool.
3: Dr. Evil, it's about the sharks. When you were frozen, they were put on the endangered species list. We tried to get some, but it would have taken months to clear up the red tape.
7: You know, I have one simple request. And that is to have sharks with frickin' laser beams attached to their heads. Now, evidently, my cycloptic colleague informs me that that can't be done. Can you remind me what I pay you people for? Honestly, throw me a bone here. What do we have?
3: Sea bass.
0: Dr. Evil glares at number two in disbelief.
7: Right.
3: They are mutated sea bass.
7: Really? Are they ill-tempered?
3: Absolutely.
7: Well, that's a start. All right, guard, begin the unnecessarily slow-moving dipping mechanism.
0: The podium descends.
7: Close the tank!
0: The doors slide shut.
13: Wait, aren't you even going to watch them? They could get away.
7: No. I'm going to leave them alone and not actually witness them dying. I'm just going to assume it all went to plan. What?
13: I have a gun in my room. You give me 5 seconds, I'll get it. I'll come back down here. Boom! I'll blow their brains out.
7: Scott, you just don't get it, do you? You don't.
13: It's no hassle. But I'm... All I'm saying... They're gonna get away. I'm just...
7: Knock, knock.
13: Who's there?
7: Look, let me tell you a little story about a man named... Even before you start, that was a preemptive... Just know I have a whole bag of shh with your name on it.
0: In the cavern, fish leap out of the water as the podium sinks lower.
4: What's your plan?
7: First, I plan to soil myself. Then I'm going to regroup and come up with a new plan. Any thoughts?
4: Wait a minute.
0: She pulls out a box of dental floss.
4: I always have this with me just in case.
7: Okay, I get it. I have bad teeth.
4: No, Austin. The floss is to swing ourselves onto the ledge.
7: Oh.
13: Hold on.
0: He throws the floss box over a pipe.
7: Got it. Okay. Toothpaste. Hello.
0: She hands him the tube and he takes aim at the guard.
7: Juno chop!
0: The guard's hit in the eye. Grabbing the floss, they swing across the pond, landing on a ledge by a door. Austin grabs the guard, throwing him against the wall.
7: Juno trip!
0: Getting him to the ground, Austin holds him headfirst into the water, boiling with fish. Austin pulls him out of the water, the head chewed off.
7: Not a good time to lose one's head.
4: Oh, indeed.
7: That's not the way to get ahead in life.
4: No.
7: It's a shame he wasn't more headstrong. It'll never be the head of a major corporation.
4: Okay, that'll do.
7: Okay.
0: They go out through the door. The identity badge on the body reads John Smith. In a lively Hooters bar, a group of seven men drink bottled beer.
5: I mean, guys, come on. Can you believe John Smith is getting married tomorrow?
6: I can't. Where is Smitty anyway? It's not like him to be late for anything, especially his own stag party.
5: Well, you know, he works as a henchman for Dr. Evil. Sometimes they work late. You know, can I just say something that may sound a little sappy? I think it is such a tribute to our buddy John Smith that so many of his friends showed up to honor him today. There's a lot of love in this room.
8: Here, here.
0: A waitress approaches the group.
9: Hi. Hey. I have a phone call for the John Smith party.
5: Oh, yeah, I'll get it.
0: The man shrugs and goes to the phone.
5: He's dead? Decapitated by an ill-tempered mutated sea bass? Yes. Okay.
6: What's wrong? What happened? Was that John? Is he coming late?
0: The traumatized man faces the group.
5: John Smith won't be coming.
6: Why not?
5: He was decapitated by an ill-tempered mutated sea bass.
6: Oh my God. Are you kidding me?
5: To Smitty.
0: Vanessa and Austin ride a cart down a corridor and stop at Bollard's.
2: No, what are we going to do?
23: Oh, look, there's an emergency exit. Go get help. I'm going to stay here and keep an eye on Dr. Evil.
2: Okay, I'll hurry back.
0: She runs off in her silver mini dress.
23: Listen, Vanessa. Whatever happens, I want you to know that I feel really bad about that Italian bird.
0: She smiles, flattered.
23: What I'm trying to say is that if you want me to be a one-woman man, well, that's just groovy, baby.
0: She climbs up a stepladder. Austin watches her from below, grinning. He shakes his head and gets back into the cart. Sitting at the controls, he drives forward a fraction and then reverses in an attempt at a three-point turn in the narrow corridor. Concentrating hard, he continues with this futile maneuver. Seemingly giving up, he straightens out again, and then tries the three-point turn in the other direction. Dr. Evil's drinking coffee.
23: Come, everyone. Let us prepare to the main chamber. Project Vulcan is about to begin.
0: He puts his finger to his mouth. Scott flicks a sugar cube.
23: Scott, don't you want to see what Daddy does for a living?
11: Blow me.
23: Excuse me?
11: Show me.
23: Okay.
0: Austin now has the cart firmly wedged across the corridor. In the main chamber, the Vulcan drill is being craned across the huge room. Dr. Evil wears a protective clear plastic suit, complete with helmet over his grey tunic suit. He desperately tries to find a pose that makes him look superior and in charge, without success. The warhead on a little cart is driven over to the drill. Dr. Evil goes to put his finger to his shielded mouth and decides against it. Austin prizes open huge sliding doors. The closing doors pinch his backside. Austin watches as a revolving stage starts to turn, revealing a posse of fembots clad in pink, fur-trimmed negligees. Two somersault towards him. He looks at them in melting admiration.
12: Hello, hello.
14: Hello, Mr. Powers.
27: Hello, Mr. Powers.
14: Care to have a little fun?
27: Care to have a little fun?
12: No, actually, I have to save the world.
0: One lands on his shoulders, her negligee making a fetching pink hood, which he lifts back. Two tubes slide out of the lead fembot's fur-clad breasts.
12: Is it cold in here?
0: White smoke pours from the tubes as it clears. Austin's revealed, his glasses askew, under their spell. Back in the main chamber, the Vulcan drill's being tilted, drill bit pointing upwards. A round door at the back of the drill is opened, and the green conical warhead is inserted. Dr. Evil attempts to sit on a chair, but slides off it. He stands up quickly, trying to pretend that nothing's happened. Austin's now lying on a bed surrounded by adoring fembots.
23: No! No! No! I've got to get Dr. Evil! I've got to get Dr. Evil! No, no, no, baseball, cold showers,
7: baseball, cold showers.
27: Give it up, Mr. Powers.
7: Margaret Thatcher naked on a cold day. Margaret Thatcher naked on a cold day.
1: Right, gentlemen.
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1: Let's lock and load.
8: Right, lads. All right.
0: Austin escapes from the Fembot's attention and runs to the door.
27: You can't resist us, Mr. Powers. You can't resist.
0: Which is blocked by two other Fembots.
7: Au contraire, baby. I think you can't resist me.
10: You're the one who makes me go money.
0: He dances. The Fembots stand and stare as he shakes, shimmies and grooves. He counts them, seven, and then produces seven cigarettes from his hand, which he lights all at once in his mouth. Taking them out of his mouth, he throws them expertly into the Fembots' mouths, each smoking projectile reaching its target spot on, and the right way round. He undoes his silver top and removes it, revealing his thick, hairy chest. Turning round, he rips off his trousers, revealing a pair of red briefs, a Union Jack splayed across his buttocks. The Fembot's head start to shake uncontrollably. He thrusts his pelvis in their direction, causing further bouts of electrical convulsions and severe overheating. One catches fire. He pats his bottom, sending the Fembots into terminal meltdown. The last one appears more resilient. He licks his fingers and rubs his nipples. The door behind him slides open. Vanessa looks in, perplexed, as Austin continues shaking his tush, his back to her, lifeless Fembots in front of him.
7: Vanessa, it's not what it seems.
0: Two commandos salute.
7: At ease, boys.
27: Likewise.
0: He looks down.
7: Vanessa, I can explain. See, what happened was, I broke in trying to get to Dr. Evil, and then all of a sudden the Fembots came by and smoke started to come out of the jumblies. So I thought I'd work my mojo, right? So we came to their mojo, we got cross-mojinations, and their heads started to explode. You know, that thing. And I ended up in my knickers here, and then...
27: Okay, Austin, I believe you. I get dressed.
7: Smashing, baby.
0: She throws a holder.
1: Forward, boys!
0: She runs out, followed by one commando, the other gazing at Austin. She yanks him away.
23: Launching the subterranean probe.
0: The drill starts up, its phallic shape now pointing downwards.
15: Begin initial surface penetration.
0: The drill starts to move downwards.
15: Subterranean nuclear detonation in 3 minutes and counting.
0: On screen, a cutaway diagram of the Earth shows its progress as the underground layer starts to rock and shake. A huge explosion rips through a door. The now blue-suited Austin dashes through the hole, pistol drawn. Chaos reigns as Vanessa and the commandos follow him, firing at will, guards plummeting off high-level walkways. Austin fires at Dr. Evil, who trots back and forth along a gangway trying to avoid the bullets. He falls. He gets to a door. The door opens and Dr. Evil escapes. Meanwhile, Austin charges upstairs, swiping at guards. Austin looks nervously over a button with a large sign reading, Abort.
15: Two, one.
0: He leaps for the button. Just reaching it in time.
15: Abort!
0: There's cheering at the UN as the delegates watch the progress screen flash, abort.
16: Now to Dr. Evil.
0: Austin grabs a machine
23: ding,
0: gun.
23: Ding.
0: A bag of cat food.
23: I want chicken, I want liver, meow mix, please deliver.
0: Austin comes
7: I've
0: in.
7: I've got you now, Dr. Evil.
0: Dr. Evil puts up his hands.
23: Well done, Mr. Powers. We're not so different, you and I. However... isn't it ironic that the very things that you stand for, free love, swinging, parties, are all now in the 90s considered to be...
0: He lifts his little finger to his mouth.
7: No, man, what we swingers were rebelling against is uptight squares like you, whose bag was money and world domination. We were innocent, man.
16: If we'd known the consequences of our sexual liberation, we would have done things differently, but the spirit would have remained the same. It's freedom, baby, yeah!
17: Face it. Freedom failed.
16: No, man, freedom didn't fail. Right now, we've got freedom and responsibility. It's a very groovy time.
17: There's nothing more pathetic than an aging hipster.
16: All right, Baldy, shut your cake hole. Come on, let's go, on your bike.
0: A lot has got Vanessa.
19: Not so fast!
17: It seems the tables have turned, Mr. Powers.
19: Go ahead, Austin! Don't worry about me!
13: Hey, I can take my Sega, right, Dad?
0: Austin grabs Scott.
16: It seems the tables have turned again, Dr. Evil.
17: Not really. Kill the little bastard, see what I care.
13: But, Dad, we just had a breakthrough in group.
17: I had the group liquidated, you little shit. They were insolent.
13: I hate you. I hate you. I wish I was never artificially created in a lab.
17: Oh, Scott, that hurts, Daddy, when you say that, honestly.
0: Scott breaks free.
17: Ah, number two. Your timing is impeccable. Go ahead, take Mr. Powers away.
20: No.
17: What?
20: Dr. Evil, I spent 30 years of my life turning this two-bit evil empire into a world-class multinational. I was going to have a cover story in Forbes. But you, like an idiot, wanted to take over the world. And you don't realize there is no world anymore. It's only corporations.
17: Silence, number two!
20: No!
21: I've had enough of you pushing me around!
20: Mr. Powers, I have a business proposition you might find very interesting.
0: Number two sits on a chair at the table.
17: All right, I've had enough.
0: He presses a button. Vanessa floors a lotter. Dr. Evil presses a button.
15: Complex will self-destruct.
0: Austin fires as a door opens and Dr. Evil races into the egg-shaped escape pod.
13: Run, split, let's go!
0: The pod lifts into the air.
13: This place is gonna blow!
0: Outside, the big boy rocket lifts off. Inside, panic ensues. Running along a corridor, Austin meets the hypnotized security guard.
22: I brought you your orange sherbet.
0: Austin takes the tub of sorbet and dashes off. A countdown clock reads 16 seconds.
13: Come on, let's go.
0: Austin and Vanessa climb a stepladder marked emergency exit.
19: Austin!
13: Come on, baby, it's gonna blow, let's go!
0: Outside, Austin somersaults into the E-type. Missing the seat and landing on the gear stick. A huge fireball erupts from the desert behind them. 3 months later, Austin and Vanessa are in bed in a hotel suite, wedding clothes strewn across the room.
24: Oh, yeah.
25: I love you, Mr. Powers.
16: And I love you, Mrs. Powers.
0: Austin's new teeth sparkle.
16: Oh, that'll be Basil Exposition.
19: Oh, ignore it, Austin. Come back to bed.
16: Duty calls, baby.
0: Naked, he sits on the sofa in front of the electronic organizer.
28: Hello, Austin. Oh, I hope I'm not interrupting your honeymoon.
16: No, not at all, Basil.
28: Did you get that fruit basket I sent you?
19: Yes, we did, Basil, but you sent too much. I'm going to have to send some to my mother.
0: She covers her breasts with pineapples.
16: Don't forget these.
19: Oh, thanks.
16: There you go.
0: Now two melons.
28: Did you get my other gift?
19: We did.
0: Spice rack.
16: Yes, Basil. Nice rack. But who in the world gave us this drawing?
0: Of breasts.
28: Well, as you know, Dr. Evil has escaped in his rocket, which has disappeared from our tracking system.
16: Oh, dear. Hold on. Coffee?
19: Oh, yes, please.
16: Okay, thank you.
0: She hands him a gift.
28: Oh, and Vanessa, by the way, you have been made a full agent.
19: Oh, that's fantastic, Basil. Thanks.
16: Milk?
19: Yes, please.
28: Count Austin, Her Majesty the Queen informs me that you are to be knighted.
16: Very shagadelic.
28: Well, the best of luck to both of you. I can't believe that you're married, Austin. Oh, what a lovely pair.
16: Thanks, Basil. Think I'm going to like living in the 90s. Bye-bye.
28: Goodbye.
16: You know, Vanessa, I'll never forget the first time I saw you. You were so incredibly beautiful.
0: She blows up a long balloon.
16: So incredibly sexy.
0: In front of his crotch.
16: I knew I had to have you.
0: The balloon rises.
16: Right then and there. Did you feel the same way?
27: Actually, I couldn't stop staring at your teeth.
16: Oh, I ordered some champagne. Come in!
27: Oh, lovely, Austin.
16: Right over there is fine, thank you.
27: Let's go out on the terrace. It's a beautiful night. We can look at the stars.
16: Smashing idea, baby. Yeah.
0: A food cover's lifted, revealing a black shoe in a bed of spinach. It's random task. The spinning shoe hits Austin on the head.
16: That really hurt. I'm gonna have a lump there, you idiot. Who throws a shoe? Honestly. You fight like a woman.
0: Random task steps towards him. Austin puts his hands in the air and moves in, karate style. Random task grabs him by his throat. Next to him, a heap of useful implements, each of which he manages to knock off. A candlestick, a poker, a heavy ashtray. She chucks him the penis enlarger.
16: Honestly, it's not mine!
27: No, use it!
0: Austin shoves it into Random Task's crotch and begins to pump furiously. Vanessa smashes bottles over his head. He falls to the floor, a smile on his face.
16: Smashing.
0: Random Task now on a trolley. Austin pushes him out the door, enlarger still firmly attached. Austin and Vanessa go out onto the balcony.
16: Look how beautiful the night sky is.
27: Hey, isn't that the Big Dipper?
16: Yeah, and that looks just like Uranus.
27: Austin.
16: Well, you know.
27: Hey, I've never seen that big star before.
16: Yeah, what is that?
0: Austin gets out a telescope.
16: Good God.
0: It's the big boy rocket in orbit. Inside, Dr. Evil sits, icicles hanging off him.
2: I'm gonna get you, Austin Powers. It's frickin' freezing in here, Mr. Bigglesworth.
0: The end. ITFC audio description by Mark Leavesley.

0: Darling, you look fabulous.
1: Perfect.
0: All right, there we go. Look at that face. Coming in, come on. There, bit of hair. Huh? Smashing. Okay. It's coming round now, coming round. Yes. Yes, great. Yes. No, it's not working. You can go change. There you go. Can you change it? Can you? Is that okay? Is that all right?
1: Very good.
0: And right here, looking right there. I'm not even looking. Oh, you're wicked. You've got your mojo working overtime, darling.
1: Yeah.
0: Look, I'm not even shooting it. It's insane.
1: Smashing.
0: Come on, can I get a smile? Okay, come on. Come on, you boys, get together, come on. Okay, good.
1: Loving it.
0: Let's make a Vanessa sandwich.
1: You're wearing horns.
0: Come on, Austin, give it to me. Go.
1: Oh, behave.
0: Okay, you're an animal. An animal. Yes. Yes, that's it. Yeah.
1: Just the top of the hair, that's all I want.
0: Born and shoot. Again, try it one more time, and I'm born and shoot.
1: That's it, yeah.
0: Let's go, come on. Ignore this. Ignore me doing this.
1: Fabulous, darling.

0: yes.
1: Okay, show me eyes. Yes.
0: No! Never get end, I'm sprint.
1: What say you, we go out in the town and swing, baby, yeah.

0: 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Is there something you'd like to hear? Drop us an email, bruce@mushroomfm.com. bruce@mushroomfm.com.
1: 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Two animated dots chase each other. One of the dots becomes a gun barrel. A man in a suit and fedora drops to one knee as he shoots his pursuer. The image turns red like flowing blood. The barrel fades and the remaining red dot hovers around, then expands, revealing a sign. Universal Exports Limited, London. Big Ben is reflected in the sign. Q is in M's office.
2: I've been saying for years, sir, that our special equipment is obsolete. And now, computer analysis reveals an entirely new approach. Miniaturization. For instance, radioactive lint.
1: M refuses Q's magnifier.
2: We're placed in an opponent's pockets. The anti-personnel and location fix seems fairly obvious.
3: What we want is location fix on 007. Number 10's making ugly noises about Operation Bedlam. Miss Moneypenny, have you checked with communications?
4: Well, replies to our Cairo, Amsterdam, and Madrid inquiries, all negative, sir.
3: The PM wants to be informed personally when we find 007.
1: An Aston Martin zips around a city street lined with palm trees. It veers around a corner onto an oceanside road. The driver wears a fedora and sunglasses. Looking in the rear view, he spots a woman driving a red Mercury Cougar convertible. She passes him on the narrow road. He pulls out a silver cigarette case. His face hidden, he puts a cigarette between his lips. He drives along the now empty road. He lights up and continues steering. The man sets his sunglasses on the passenger seat beside an open map book. He takes a drag, then spots the convertible parked ahead beside a sunny beach. He parks next to it. From the glove box, he pulls out a rifle scope and scans the beach, framing the pacing woman in the crosshairs. The brunette woman frowns and walks along the sand in a sparkly, flowing gown. She drops her shoes and steps toward the waves.

0: adjusts the scope's zoom and follows her movements into the waves. He puts the scope away beside a rifle, then accelerates onto the beach. He careens toward the woman. He stops next to fishing nets and boats and quickly gets out. Removing his fedora, the man, James Bond, pulls off his tuxedo jacket and holster vest. The agent sprints across the sand toward the water. He reaches the water's edge. Bond catches up to the woman and grabs her. He picks her up and carries her in his arms to the safety of the sand. Bond sets her limp body down on the shore. He pats her cheek and strokes her hair. She stirs. Her eyes open.
1: Good morning. My name's Bond. James Bond. Miss,
2: Don't move, Mr. Bond.
0: A gun is held to Bond's head and a knife to the woman's throat.
2: Now get up. Put your hands behind your head. Move!
0: One man hauls the woman off while the other marches Bond to a boat on the sand.
3: Get in. Lie down.
0: As Bond complies, he kicks the gun away and hurls an anchor at him. They both race for the gun, then throw punches. The fight moves in the shallow water as they trade punches and kicks. Bond lands a punch, but gets flipped into the waves. He strangles his assailant from behind and gets flipped again. As Bond goes after the man once more, the woman is pushed down on the beach. The man with the knife hurries toward Bond, who holds the assailant face down in the water. The woman eyes Bond's car. She rises while the other man ducks behind a boat. Bond races away, but gets intercepted by the man with the knife. Bond flips him and kicks his knife away. When the man rises, he's met with more blows. The other man crawls out of the water and grabs the anchor. Bond spots him and fights him off with an oar. Bond hurls the oar, and the boat falls over the man. The agent spots the woman getting into his car. The other assailant hurls himself at Bond, but Bond throws him into a fishing net where he gets trapped. The woman speeds off in Bond's car. At the road, she gets out and hurries to her convertible. Bond scoops her shoes out of the sand as she peels away. He grins.
1: This never happened to the other fella.
0: In silhouette, a man runs in slow motion toward an animated hourglass. Women in silhouette pose with a trident in Ian Fleming's On Her Majesty's Secret Service. The red, white, and blue colors of the Union Jack trickle through the hourglass. Starring George Lazenby as James Bond, Diana Rigg, Telly Savalas, Gabrielle Frazetti, Ilse Steppett, with Angela Schuller, Lois Maxwell, Katerina Von Schell, George Baker, Bernard Liazem, Bernard Horsfall, Desmond Llewellyn, Yuri Borienko, Virginia North. Assistant Director Frank Ernst. 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Goldfinger and Domino. A burning car crashes. Main title designed by Maurice Binder. Associate producer Stanley Sopel. Production supervisor David Middlemiss. Special effects John Steers. Editor and second unit director John Glenn. Director of photography Michael Reed, BSC. Production designed by Sid Kane, GFAD. Music composed, conducted, and arranged by John Barry. Lyrics by Hal David. Song, We Have All the Time in the World, sung by Louis Armstrong. Song, Do You Know How Christmas Trees Are Grown, sung by Nina. Screenplay by Richard Mailbaum. The silhouette of two shapely women kneel under a crown. Produced by Harry Saltzman and Albert R. Broccoli. Directed by Peter Hunt. More women are superimposed. The hands of a Roman numeral clock spin in reverse and the animation fades. The red convertible is parked outside a hotel. Bond's Aston Martin pulls in beside it. A bellman comes out.
4: Your bagage, sir?
1: In the food. You take care of those clubs.
4: Right, sir.
0: In a white suit, Bond strides into the lobby where a man shakes his hand.
5: Commander Bond, how are you, sir?
1: Fine. Good to see you, Manuel.
5: Can you enter the duty says?
1: Everything seems up to the Palacio's usual high standards.
5: Yes, it's a good season.
1: By the way, that red cougar outside, does it belong to a lady?
5: Yes, sir. Contessa Teresa di Vincenzo.
6: Che bella.
0: They enter a suite.
5: Our best. Fortunately, we have had a cancellation. Allow me.
0: Manuel gestures into the elaborate penthouse room. Bond follows past the bedroom to the balcony overlooking the pool.
1: This'll do. This'll do me nicely.
5: I'm sure we can look after your special needs.
1: I'm sure you can. Thank you.
0: Later, the pool deck is empty, and a neon casino sign is reflected in the water. Bond strides down a staircase in a black suit and bow tie. He strides past patrons sipping drinks in the lounge. Then he heads into a gambling room where a game of baccarat is underway. Cards are flipped.
1: Wait. A la ponce.
0: The cards are cleared and new bets are placed.
1: Demi la banque. Give la banque.
7: Encore.
1: Banque. There's just some permission.
8: Charger.
0: Bond sits at the table. As cards are dealt, he exchanges cash for chips.
1: Neuf à la banque. Thank you. 4,000 à la banque.
0: Bond lights a cigarette as he watches the game.
1: Ponte canier.
5: Sweetie.
0: Soon after, he deals to himself and a man.
5: Carte.
1: Carte.
0: The man collects his 20,000 in winnings.
5: 20,000?
1: Le banque 20,000. Give le banque. 20,000 à la banque. Give le banque.
5: Le banque 20,000. 20,000 le banque.
9: 20,000 francs.
5: Le banque 20,000.
1: 20,000
10: too rich for my blood.
1: 20,000 le banque.
0: A woman steps forward.
11: Banco.
1: Banco de boue.
0: The man who won deals the woman in. When she bends to collect her cards, her face is revealed to Bond. It's Teresa.
11: Card.
0: Bond watches the hand.
1: Neuf.
0: She tosses her cards in defeat.
1: Back.
0: She summons the banker.
12: Je regrette, madame, mais c'est impossible.
13: I regret too, but I don't have any money.
10: Dame can't pay up.
12: S'il vous plaît, madame. Venez avec moi. S'il vous plaît, madame.
1: Forgive me. My mind was elsewhere. Madame has forgotten we agreed to be partners this evening. Please continue.
12: Merci.
0: Teresa walks off unsmiling.
14: That's a bit of luck, isn't it? They bailed out like that the last time.
0: Bond collects his chips and follows her to the lounge.
6: Waiter.
1: Don't bring him 57,
7: sir.
0: He sits with her and she rests her chin in her hand.
6: Why do you persist in rescuing me, Mr. Bond?
1: It's becoming a habit, isn't it, Contessa Teresa?
6: Teresa was a saint. I'm known as Tracy.
1: Well, Tracy, next time play it safe and stand on five.
6: People want to stay alive, play it safe.
1: Please stay alive. At least for tonight.
0: Tracy tosses him a key.
6: Come later. I hope it'll be worth it. Partner.
1: Send it to suite 423 with caviar for two.
12: Oui, monsieur.
0: The waiter leaves with the champagne. Bond remains deep in thought. Later, he strides through the hotel hallway and finds suite 423. He uses a key and enters. Bond smiles at the champagne cart.
1: Tracy.
0: He strides through the suite.
1: Tracy?
0: A man hits him from behind. Bond breaks a chair over the intruder and punches him repeatedly. The intruder punches back, knocking Bond down, but the agent sends him tumbling across the room. The man slams down a lamp, missing Bond. The agent kicks his face and grabs him in a hold, bending his arm back. The pair grapple for control. They trade blows. Then the man grips Bond's neck. Bond breaks free and slugs the man. He falls on the coffee table and leaps up, throwing a chair and knocking away Bond's gun. They fight. Then Bond hurls him through a partition. The agent collects his Valther PPK handgun. The man comes to, then lays back. Bond stands over the unconscious intruder.
1: Gate crusher. I'll leave you to tidy up.
0: On his way out, Bond pauses at the champagne cart. He grabs a sliver of bread and slathers on some caviar. He bites it on his way out.
1: Royal Beluga, north of the Caspian.
0: In the hotel corridor, Bond straightens his black bow tie and suit jacket. He stops at a door and checks over his shoulder. The agent uses a key in the lock. He strides into the dark unit and flips on the lights. He pulls off his jacket and concealed holster vest, then sets them on a chair. At the mirror, Bond moves another chair aside and takes off his tie. Behind him, someone covertly pulls his gun from the holster vest and aims at his back. Bond turns to Tracy in a robe.
1: You're full of surprises, Contessa.
6: So are you, Mr. Bond. Do you always arm yourself for a rendezvous?
1: Occasionally, I seem to be accident prone. I'll take that if you don't mind.
6: You're very sure of yourself, aren't you? Suppose I were to kill you for a thrill.
1: I can think of something more sociable to do.
0: He grabs her wrist and disarms her.
1: Let's stop playing games. Who was that man in your room?
6: You're hurting me.
1: I thought that was the idea of tonight. Now, who was he?
6: I don't know what you're talking about.
0: He slaps her.
1: I can be a lot more persuasive, Contessa.
6: I'm sure you can. Whatever else I may be, I'm not a liar.
0: When she leans in, he pushes her off.
1: Get dressed.
0: Bond collects his handgun from the carpet. He tucks the gun in a drawer, then steps to the balcony. In the hallway, the intruder lingers by the door, listening.
1: You know, you're the most extraordinary girl.
6: I'm not interested in your opinion of me, Mr. Bond. I'm here for a business transaction.
1: Really?
0: He joins her on the balcony bed. Taking her hand, he sniffs her wrist.
1: Isn't Le Bleu a bit heady for that?
6: So, you know your perfumes. What else do you know?
1: A little about women.
6: Think about me as the woman you've just bought.
1: who needs to buy? Look, you don't owe me a thing.
0: She stares off.
1: I think you're in some sort of trouble. Would you like to talk about it?
6: No, Mr. Bond. The only thing you need know about me is that I pay my debts.
1: 20,000 francs is a lot of money.
0: She pulls him into a kiss. The man outside leaves. On the balcony, Bond sleeps in the sun on a lounge bed. He turns to Tracy's robe beside him, laid out with a red carnation. Sitting up, the agent peers around and collects the robe. He pulls it on and enters his hotel suite. He sits on the edge of the bed and grabs the phone.
7: Good morning, Commander Bond.
1: Good morning. Cafe Complet for two with fresh orange juice.
7: Yes, sir.
1: Connect me with suite 423, please.
7: The Countess Di Vincenzo has left the hotel, sir.
1: Checked out?
7: A few minutes ago.
1: Thank you.
0: Bond opens the bedside drawer. He finds 20,000 in chips and considers.
1: Paid in full as well.
0: Bond heads to the front desk, carrying golf clubs. He returns his room key.
8: Mr. Bond?
9: Yeah?
8: You've lost something.
9: Really?
0: He indicates for Bond to turn. Another man hides a gun behind a newspaper.
8: We'll give it to you outside.
1: Why not? Perhaps we can make up a foursome.
0: A convertible pulls up with the intruder in the back.
1: You've thought of everything. What a lovely surprise, our meeting again so soon. Thank you.
0: The man presses a knife to Bond's gut. The chauffeur drives on a highway.
1: And where's the party this time?
8: You have an appointment.
1: Business or pleasure? Mystery tour, eh? I think we'd all enjoy it more without that.
0: The man pulls the knife away. The convertible top raises up and into place over the four men and the chauffeur. They arrive on a harbor dock. They park beside an office building and get out. Bond is led through an office at gunpoint. He's marched past a man sweeping the floors. They continue through a corridor of lockers. At a door, Bond waits for the man to open it. Then elbows the gun from his escort's hand. He fights off the two men, then kicks at the intruder's knife. Bond whacks the intruder, and they grapple. Bond grabs the knife and flees for a door. He locks it and faces a man and woman playing chess.
10: Basta!
0: Bond aims the knife. The man smiles.
10: Do not kill me, Mr. Bond. At least not until we've had a drink. Then if you wish, I'll give you another chance. I'm Draco, of Draco Construction.
0: Bond flings the knife at a calendar. He hits September 14th. Draco double takes.
10: But today's the 13th, Commander.
1: I'm superstitious.
10: A martini for our guest, Alain.
11: A pleasure.
10: Shaken, not stirred.
11: Of course.
10: A Campari for me. My apologies for the way you were brought here today. Please sit down. I was not sure you would accept a formal invitation.
1: There's always something formal about the point of a pistol.
10: Thank you, Sherry. Olympe, we will finish our struggle later.
11: As you wish.
10: And she also plays a very good game of chess. Salute.
1: Cheers. You usually drink Corsican brandy.
10: What else do you know about me?
1: Marc-Ange Draco. Head of the Union Courts, one of the biggest crime syndicates in Europe.
10: The biggest?
1: Not quite. An organization known as Spectre operates worldwide. However, your legitimate business fronts are somewhat more extensive. Construction, electrical supplies, numerous agricultural holdings.
10: Your dossier on me is not entirely complete.
0: Draco sits.
10: I am also Teresa's father.
9: Tracy?
10: Yes, Tracy.
11: My only child.
10: My mother was an English girl. Romantic. Would come to Corsica to look for bandits. Rather like those women who ventured into the desert looking for sheikhs. She found me in the mountains, hiding from the police at the time. I came to love this girl. We married. Result, Teresa.
0: Draco lifts the cigarette box.
10: 12 years later, my wife died. I sent Teresa to Switzerland.
9: No, thanks. I prefer my own.
10: To finish her education. Unfortunately, I didn't give her a proper home. She was without supervision, so she joined the fast international set. One scandal after another, when I disapproved, cut off her allowance, she committed some greater folly. To spite me. And yet, behind her bravado, something was eating away at her soul. This can happen to men and women. They burn the heart out of themselves by living too greedily. And suddenly,
0: he lights his cigarette in the fireplace.
10: Well, it's finished.
14: Why are you telling me this?
10: Without telling me, she married an Italian count who killed himself in a Maserati with one of his mistresses. I gave her too much, and it brought her nothing.
11: Now, why I tell you all this?
0: He sits with Bond.
10: I've been informed of everything you've done for my daughter.
9: Everything?
10: Don't worry about that. What you did, the way you behaved, might be the beginning of some kind of therapy. She needs help.
0: Draco paces.
11: Your help.
9: I find it fascinating, but she needs a psychiatrist, not me.
10: What she needs is a man to dominate her. To make love to her enough to make her love him. A man like you.
0: Bond rises.
14: You overestimate me, Draco. She's very attractive, but what you ask is not for me.
10: Listen to me. On the day you marry her, I'll give you a personal dowry of £1,000,000 in gold.
9: That's quite an inducement. But I don't need £1,000,000.
10: Stupido.
9: I'll have a bachelor's taste for freedom.
10: Please, just see her some more. Who knows what will come of it?
9: I'm sorry, Draco, but in my profession I can't.
10: What?
9: You have connections not open to me. Where is Ernst Stavro Blofeld?
10: Blofeld? Some of my men have recently defected to him. I don't know where he is.
14: Can you find out?
10: If I could, I wouldn't tell Her Majesty's Secret Service. But I might tell my future son-in-law.
9: Go on.
10: Next week is my birthday. For that, Teresa always comes back to me.
0: He pulls the knife from the calendar and tosses it aside.
10: You understand?
9: Let's say I'll sleep on the idea.
10: You do that.
0: Tossing his hat on Moneypenny's coat rack.
13: James, where have you been?
9: Much too far from you, darling.
13: Same old James.
0: He grabs her bottom.
13: Only more so. Heartless brute, letting me pine away without even a postcard.
11: Pine no more. Cocktails at my place. 80s, just the two of us.
13: Oh, I'd adore that. If only I could trust myself.
9: Same old Moneypenny. Britain's last line of defense.
13: You'd better go in. He's running a very tight ship today.
0: Bond enters two consecutive doors into M's office. M keeps his head down on his writing. He pulls a pipe from his mouth.
11: I'm relieving you from Operation Bedlam, 007.
9: But, sir, Blofeld's something of a must with me.
11: You've had 2 years to run him down.
9: Does this mean you've lost confidence in me?
11: I am well aware of your talents, 007. The license to kill is useless unless one can set up the target. I'll find you a more suitable assignment. That's all.
9: So under the
11: circumstances. That's all.
0: They stare into each other's eyes. Bond turns and strides out. Moneypenny touches up her lipstick.
6: That was a quick conference. How do you expect a girl to keep herself alluring?
9: Take a memo, please, Moneypenny.
6: Ready, James?
9: Sir, I have the honor to request you will accept my resignation, effective forthwith.
6: Resignation from what?
9: Her Majesty's Secret Service. And kindly present us that monument in there.
0: Soon after, Bond enters an office. He pulls off his jacket and sets down his holstered gun on the desk. He places an empty suitcase on the desk and opens the drawer. He removes a binder, then considers Honey Rider's belt with a holstered knife. He pulls a hidden garret wire from Red Grant's watch, then holds his mini scuba breathing apparatus that helped him defeat Largo. He pulls out a flask and sinks into his chair, facing a portrait of Queen Elizabeth.
9: Sorry, ma'am.
0: He sips.
9: 00, James Bond here.
6: He wants you, James.
0: Bond returns to M's office with a grim expression. M stays focused on his paperwork.
11: Request granted.
0: He extends a letter. Bond takes it, staring at M, who doesn't look up.
9: Request granted. It's not even with regret.
6: What did you expect? A knighthood? Why don't you read it?
9: 2 weeks leave.
6: Well, you didn't really want to resign, did you?
9: Moneypenny, what will I do without you?
6: My problem is that you never do anything with me.
9: Today, the moment I get back.
6: Where are you off to?
9: Oh, just someplace to laze about.
0: He kisses her lips.
9: Beachcombing?
0: She touches her lips as he leaves.
11: What would I do without you, Miss Moneypenny? Thank you.
0: Tracy drives her convertible along a sunny road, wearing an equestrian jacket, gloves, and hat. She smiles and waves to passing pedestrians on a cobblestone drive. A man on horseback tips his hat to her. She pulls into a lot where children mill about. She parks. She gets out and frowns, noticing she's parked beside an Aston Martin. She mounts the steps to the crowded stands of a bullfighting ring. A bullfighter waves a cloth, then runs from the distracted bull. Draco watches.
10: Very well. There's Tracy. Tracy. In a race. There she is. Teresa.
15: Happy birthday, Papa.
10: You make it so by being here. You look marvelous. There's someone I want you to meet. Come on.
15: Salut, Oli. How are you?
10: Come on,
16: good to have you back. You look wonderful.
10: Yes. Mr. Bond, may I introduce my daughter, Teresa.
9: Contessa.
15: Mr. Bond and I have already met.
9: But each time is a renewed pleasure. Madame always makes one feel so welcome.
0: She scowls and goes.
10: She likes you, I can see it.
9: You must give me the name of your oculist.
0: In the ring, a fighter on horseback prods a bull.
15: Olim, I didn't know Mr. Bond knew Papa.
16: I think there are many things about Mr. Bond one does not know. It would be interesting to attend night school, perhaps.
0: Olymp and Tracy sip drinks, watching the action.
15: Papa is up to something, I'm sure of it.
16: Your father loves you very much, Tracy. Whatever he may arrange, I know it's for your happiness.
15: What has Papa arranged?
0: A fighter calls to a bull. The bull attacks, knocking him down, then goes after other fighters standing by. At a table, champagne is served.
10: Mr. Bond,
1: Thank you.
10: Thank you.
1: Many happy returns.
10: The best years are still to come, let's hope.
1: Oh. Allow.
10: Please sit down, ladies.
15: What are you doing here?
1: Yes, wasn't it kind of your father to invite me?
10: Mr. Bond and I are discussing a business deal, Teresa.
15: Really?
10: Mm-hmm.
15: No woman would waste this excellent champagne discussing a business deal. Unless, of course, she happened to be part of the arrangement.
10: Olympe, what have you said?
15: Don't blame Olympe, Papa. I'm not your daughter for nothing.
1: I detect a certain family resemblance.
15: I suggest you revise the terms of your contract, Mr. Bond. You'll find your liability far too expensive.
1: Ah, now, there you're mistaken.
15: Papa.
10: Yes?
15: Mr. Bond wants some information.
10: I wonder what you're talking about.
15: You always taught me that a good host supplies his guests' needs.
10: Uh-huh.
15: And without obligation.
10: And then?
1: I'm not sure obligation is quite the right word.
15: Tell him, Papa. Tell him what he wants to know. Now.
10: Please, please, Teresa. There's only a possibility. Nothing definite.
15: Tell him, Papa, or you'll never see me again.
0: Draco lowers his champagne and she stares him down.
10: All right. There may be a connection between that man Blofeld and the lawyer with offices in Bern, Switzerland, named Gumbold.
1: Gumbold? Bern, Switzerland.
10: Yes, Gumbold.
15: So, now, Mr. Bond, need have no further interest in me.
1: Another mistake.
10: She always was a headstrong child. I'm sorry, yeah.
0: Bond and Tracy leave.
10: Where's he gone?
0: In the ring, the fighter is plowed by a bull. Bond heads down the stairs to the parking lot.
1: Tracy!
0: She faces away.
1: Tracy, I was always taught that mistakes should be remedied. Especially between friends.
0: A tear runs down her cheek.
1: For lovers.
0: He wipes her eyes and pulls her into a hug. Tracy and Bond ride horses side by side.
17: Diamond up for life. Unfold all the precious things love has in store.
0: Tracy holds a cat by a fountain.
17: The love in the world.
0: The montage shows them enjoying a day in a garden.
17: If that's all we have, you will find.
0: They run on a beach.
17: We need nothing more.
0: Tracy throws a flower in a fountain.

0: people watch bear cubs in a zoo. Draco's car passes the zoo and drives onto a highway. Draco sits between Bond and Tracy in the back seat with his arms crossed. The couple lovingly gazes over him. A bell tower sits atop a church. The clock reads 1 o'clock. Draco's driver pulls to the curb. He hops out and moves the seat for Bond to get out.
1: I'll get cracking on this appointment, then catch up with you.
2: The story of our life, James?
1: Let's keep my martini cool.
0: Bond crosses the busy sidewalk to an office building with the sign, Gerbruder Gumbold, Advocaten. Inside, a lift stops on the main level and people flood out. Bond gets on the lift alone and rides up to the second floor. Gumbold is locking up the office door. Wearing spectacles and a black trench coat, Gumbold strides down the hall, donning his fedora.
3: I will be back in an hour.
4: Bon appétit, monsieur.
0: Bond gets off the lift, walking by Gumbold. He strides to the door, passing two women on their way out.
5: Ich hab noch ein paar Sachen zu kaufen.
0: Bond arrives at the door. He checks over both shoulders, then inserts a key in the door. He slips into the office. And pockets the key as he finds an inner office marked private with a safe. Outside, Gumbold feels his pocket and turns back. Bond moves two phones off a side table and positions the table beside the safe. Gumbold finds his wallet in a coat pocket. Bond positions a chair in front of the safe. The agent strides across the office to a balcony overlooking a construction site. Down below, he spots a man in a yellow slicker looking up at him. Bond glances to the church clock tower, 5 after 1. The construction worker Campbell smokes a cigarette, watching a crane lower a concrete mixing funnel. Campbell quickly loads a large black case into the funnel and sends it up. The crane swings it over other equipment labeled Draco to the balcony. Bond grabs the case and takes it to the table. He opens the case to reveal a photocopier. He pulls out a device on a cable that magnetically attaches over the safe's dial. Bond hits a button, and 6-digit number combinations cycle through the device's display. The agent casually sits. Removing his watch, he glances at the time and sets it aside. Waiting for the code to crack, Bond rubs his eye and rests his chin on his hand. Meanwhile, in Draco's car...
6: Such things should be left to a girl's father, who knows what is best for her.
2: But what could be better than being in love?
6: Mr. Bond is in love with you.
2: That may come too, someday.
6: Life's too short for someday, Therese. Tomorrow I will speak to him alone, man to man.
2: No, Papa.
6: Why not?
2: No talk. Whatever happens, there'll be no regrets.
0: She kisses his cheek. Bond glances to a magazine rack. He selects a newspaper and finds a copy of Playboy magazine hidden inside. The construction worker peers up at the clock tower reading 20 after 1, then turns to the empty office balcony. Inside, Bond grins at the centerfold. He looks to the number display showing the first 4 digits unlocked. The last 2 digits are displayed and the safe is unlocked. He removes the device from the safe's dial and opens the heavy vault door. Inside, he finds a variety of documents and safety deposit boxes. He pulls out a stack of documents preserved in plastic and flips through them. He holds up a letter from London College of Arms, then flips to the next one. On the second page, there is a signature. At 1:45, Campbell paces, chewing gum. Bond calmly turns on the photocopier. He positions the letter and a blank sheet and feeds them into the machine. The agent checks over his shoulder. The machine makes a copy of the first letter signed Hillary Bray. He repeats the process and makes a copy of the second letter signed Blochon. Campbell keeps watch and paces with his hands in his pockets. Gumbold approaches the building. He enters the front door. Gumbold waits in the lobby for the lift, checking his watch. Outside, the clock tower reads 2 o'clock. Bond makes more copies, this one signed by Gumbold. The concrete mixing funnel swings across to the office balcony. Bond hurries to it and heaves the black case inside. The funnel quickly sways back down to Campbell. Gumbold's office door opens and Bond sneaks out. He locks up and heads down the hall with the Playboy, flipping to the centerfold. The lift empties and Bond passes Gumbold. Bond gets on the elevator and shuts the doors. Bond drives his Aston Martin through gates onto stately grounds. He pulls up to a mansion. Bond steps to the front door.
3: Good afternoon, sir.
1: Good afternoon, Hammond. Is the Admiral in?
3: Certainly, sir.
0: A butterfly display is worked on by M.
7: Excuse me, sir. Commander Bond to see you.
8: Right, Chairman.
7: Aye, aye, sir.
1: If you please, sir. Thank you.
0: Bond enters the office where several frames hold preserved butterflies.
9: Unusually small for Nymphalus polychlorus.
8: I wasn't aware that your expertise included Lepidoptera. Anyway, what are you doing here? I thought you were on leave.
9: Genealogy, sir. Fascinating subject. Came across a letter from the Bruder Gumbold, solicitors in Switzerland, to a certain Count Balthazar de Blochon.
8: De Blochon?
9: French form of Blofeld.
8: You've been relieved from Operation Midland 007, do you remember?
1: I assumed you'd reassign me, sir. This is a photostat copy of a letter addressed to our College of Arms in the City of London, with the request that they undertake to establish de Blochon's claim to the title. And Sir Hilary Bray, he's the sable basilisk of the college, has replied to Gumbold suggesting that he should meet de Blochon in person. Now, I've already taken the liberty, sir, of working with the college on this, using an examination of my own family tree as cover. I've also been reading up on the technical side of heraldry.
9: Sir Hilary Bray, please. Commander Bond.
10: Yes, sir.
1: So that should he consent to a meeting, I could act as a representative of the college.
11: Come.
12: Hi, good afternoon.
9: Good afternoon, Sir Hilary.
12: Have a look at this. Oh, let me take your coat. Arms of Sir Thomas Bond, Baronet of Peckham, died 1734. Argent on a chevron sable. 3 Besants. Good motto, eh? The world is not enough. Gideon's doing a splendid job.
13: Thank you, Mr. Sable Basilisk.
12: Thanks. We've placed your line back to Sir Otto and Bond. Held the manor of Wickham's Brew by a knight's fee from the Earl of Thanet, 1387. We're in luck. Gumbold's telephoned from Bern to say that his client has consented to see me.
9: You mean me?
12: Yes, you. But, Commander Bond, I'm only able to countenance this deception on your assurance that the matter is of national importance.
9: I haven't exaggerated, and my department appreciates your help very much.
12: All right, then during the deception period, I've arranged to lose myself amongst the churches of Brittany. I want to do some brass rubbings there anyway.
9: Fine. Where do I go for this meeting?
12: Ah, they're being a bit canny about that. They want me to send a description of myself.
10: Tactfully adjusted to favor me.
12: Yes, they will send the time and place from where I am to be, collected, as they put it. It's not our sort of thing, but under the circumstances.
9: Sounds as if they're suspicious.
12: Oh, no, not suspicious, just discreet. There was no objection to my fee of 1,000 guineas.
9: Could their claim be genuine?
12: It's hard to say at this point. Our methods are very exacting. We never like to speak until we're absolutely certain that there can be no possibility of error on our side or forgery on anybody else's.
9: I hope I can live up to your high standards.
12: Oh, one helpful physical point might be that the real de Blochons are without earlobes. It's not the sort of thing that we rely on, of course, but it could help.
9: No earlobes.
10: And you might try inviting him to Augsburg. The de Blochons have been coming from there for generations.
9: Yes, if he is our man, I'd like to get him away from Switzerland.
0: A train travels through snowy mountains. Passengers eagerly lean out the windows. Campbell peers up from a newspaper as the train rolls into a ski resort. A middle-aged woman curiously peers around. She stands with a man wearing an orange Olympic jacket. The train stops. As skiers get off, Bond stands on the train smoking a pipe and carrying a briefcase. He steps down. Campbell spots him and watches the woman and her companion approach Bond.
14: Sir Hilary Bray, Baronet?
10: The same, dear lady.
14: I'm Florent Irma Bund, personal secretary to the Count.
10: How do you do?
14: Have you had a good journey?
10: No, quite intolerable. I'm not a good traveler, I'm afraid.
14: I'm sorry. Can't have you take your luggage?
10: No, I can manage.
15: I take it.
10: Oh, there.
14: You know Switzerland, Sir Hilary?
10: I'm afraid not, Fräulein...
14: Bund.
10: Bund. Interesting name for a genealogist. Are you from a naval family?
14: Naval?
10: It's a nautical term, you see, meaning the baggy or swollen parts of a sail. Nothing personal, of course.
14: Interesting. You speak German?
10: I'm afraid not.
14: French, perhaps?
10: A little. Where are we off to?
14: You will not be disappointed. Please?
0: Campbell watches them get into a sleigh under a fur blanket.
14: Like the bucks in the rug, yes? You are comfortable?
10: Yes, indeed, Fräulein. Your kindness is quite overwhelming.
0: With Grunter at the reins, they head off. Campbell quickly gets into a car. He follows up the slushy mountain road. Bond smokes his pipe, sitting in the horse-drawn sleigh. On the road behind them, Campbell follows the sleigh tracks, keeping his distance. The sleigh passes a sign in German, private airfield, entry forbidden.
16: Come, Alter, come.
0: The horses pull to a stop.
14: So we are halfway. Now we will have a little flight.
10: I've never been in one of these things before.
14: And first you must your pipe, Novov.
10: Knock out, you mean? I hope.
0: He hits the pipe on the chopper.
14: Mind your head, Sir Hilary.
17: Please fasten your safety belt.
0: From the road below, Campbell watches the chopper blades begin to spin.
14: Now up into the Alps.
0: Bond peers out the window at the snowy landscape. Campbell watches. Then closes his car door. Bond spots him approaching the horses. The orange and white helicopter cruises over the snow-capped mountains. Irma Bunt glances at Bond as they soar higher. Bond leans back uneasily. They come to a valley in the mountain.
14: That is avalanche damage.
0: Fallen trees litter the mountainside.

0: He nods. They head toward a building perched atop a cliff. A patio offers a view of the sprawling mountainscape. The name Berg is displayed on the side.
1: Up to there is for the public, and from here upwards, it is strictly private. No one at all, may come through without permission from the count. There is the Blanchon Institute for Allergy Research.
2: What kind of allergies?
1: All of them. Like the hay fever, or the sickness caused by the oysters, or inability to eat meat. The count is a great specialist in this field.
0: Another cable car climbs the steep slope up to the clinic institute. Bond peers way down.
2: I'll be glad to get my feet on the ground.
1: Not ground. Eyes.

0: sent to a helipad with a shimmering ice surface. Guards in orange snowsuits matching Grunter meet the aircraft. A carpet is rolled out to the chopper. The door is opened by an armed man.
1: Fräulein, I should warn you. Guns make me very nervous.
2: They are to keep away the spies from the chemical companies. Many times already they have tried to steal our discoveries.
1: Yes, we live in a world of avarice and deceit.
2: Here at least is no avarice.
1: Really?
2: The Blochot Institute is not for profit, Sir Hilary. The Count does his work for the sake of mankind.
1: I'm very happy to hear it.
2: He wants to leave his mark on the entire world.
1: Characteristic ambition.
2: Characteristic?
1: Of a true humanitarian.
2: Ah. Formerly it was a sports club, open to the public. Now it belongs to the Count, who has given it to scientific research. Joseph, Sir Hilary Bray will take number 4. I will show you there after Grunter has taken you for medical examination.
1: I'm quite all right now.
2: You are our honored guest, Sir Hilary.
1: Thank you.
2: And after your experience in the helicopter, we must make sure that you are entirely well again. Grunter, take Sir Hilary to Dr. von Zahn.
1: Ja, Fräulein.
0: Bond forces a smile as he's led through the building. Bunt picks up a phone.
2: Director, bitte.
0: Blofeld pets a Persian cat.
3: Yes?
2: Der Engländer ist gekommen.
3: Provide him with the usual comforts.
2: Ja. You have 10 minutes. And then take them to number 4.
3: Ja.
0: A guard lifts Bond's suitcases. Meanwhile, Bunt leads Bond to his suite.
2: If you wish anything for your comfort, you must ring this. And the attendant will come.
1: Very considerate, thank you.
2: You must also ring for him to open the door when you wish to leave.
1: Rather a complicated arrangement.
4: To stop patients leaving their rooms and disturbing each other when they should be resting. The Count believes very strongly in undisturbed rest.
1: Prudent fellow. When can I see him? We have a great deal to discuss.
4: He will send for you, Sir Harry, and he's ready. Meanwhile, I should very much like for you to join me in the Alpine room before dinner.
1: Alpine room?
2: Yes. Grunter will come for you. Shall we say 7 o'clock?
1: Thank you.
0: The door is closed on Bond. He paces, noticing a chandelier. He flips it on and scrutinizes it. Bond moves to a wall hanging and inspects it. He methodically checks a woodpile beside a fireplace. He bends to check the fireplace vent. Moving along the wall, he lifts a couch cushion and glances behind a framed photo. At the window, he hits a button to open the shades where the chopper flies past. The agent moves on to the bathroom. He turns on the overhead lights and pulls open the mirror cabinet and checks the back.

0: He replaces it and opens the second mirror. Satisfied, Bond heads to his suitcase and lifts it onto the bed. He pulls out a pleated black kilt. An elevator rises. James Bond is led off the lift in a formal Scottish kilt.
1: Fräulein Bond will receive you.
0: Bond heads up a curved staircase with an ornate divider. He smiles into the room. A dozen young women lounge, play board games, and knit. Bond grins at them. Bunt and the women turn to him.
2: Sir Hilary, please come to meet our patients. Ladies, this is Sir Hilary Bray, Baronet.
3: How do you do?
2: He's a famous genealogist.
3: You will have a drink, yes?
4: Please, thank come you. And sit down.
3: How do you do? Hello. Thank you.
4: What is a baronet?
5: It's a kind of inferior sort of baron.
4: Oh, how disappointing.
3: Well,
5: Oh, I don't mean you're inferior. I mean the title is.
6: Yes, but what's a genealogist? What is that?
5: Pommy word for an old people's doctor.
7: Ah, so he's here to cure Fräulein Bund.
8: Watch yourself, she's got ears like an elephant.
9: What will you drink, sir?
3: Malt whiskey and branch water, please.
5: Hey, I'm sorry I was so rude about what a baronet is.
3: You gave a very accurate description.
9: Sir.
3: Thank you.
5: I must say, it's a treat having a man here for once.
3: You mean there aren't any others?
5: Only the staff, and you can't really count them, I mean.
2: We will not discuss the affairs of the clinic.
7: Yes, but what is a genealogist? Will nobody tell me?
3: It would give me great pleasure to tell you.
7: Well?
3: Genealogy is all about ancestors and families. I mean, it could easily be that any one of you here is related to a royal house. If only we could go back far enough to find out. Now, if you will tell me your name...
2: We do not use surnames here. It is a rule of the clinic.
3: Oh, I'm so sorry, I didn't know that.
2: Come, it's time for dinner. Oh, our schedule is rather strict.
7: Stop.
2: So is our diet. Please, Sir Hilary, if you would sit there between Helen and Ruby.
3: I'm afraid I've never had much to do with the young ladies.
2: I have ordered you a steak, Piz Gloria. I hope you enjoy it.
3: Thank you, I'm sure I will.
0: The woman beside Bond is served a plate of chicken. Others are served meat, corn, or potatoes.
6: Are you here for Christmas, Sir Hilary?
3: Well, I might be. If...
6: Oh, good, then we can have a party before we go.
3: I mean, that sort of thing's not quite in my line.
5: Delicious. I used to hate chicken. It used to make me break up. It was all over. You'd be surprised where.
7: Potatoes did it to me. Now I adore them.
2: No medical histories, please.
0: Each woman eats her unique food.
2: Now, girls, I'm sure Sir Hilary would like to tell us about the College of Arms in London.
5: Go on, Sir Hilary, please tell us.
4: Please do.
3: If you'd really enjoy that.
4: Please.
5: Come on, yes. Tell us.
4: We promise
3: you. Would you?
4: Yes.
3: The Heralds' College, or College of Arms, consists of 13 members of the royal household, appointed by the sovereign, to superintend armorial, genealogical, ceremonial, and other matters.
4: Mm-hmm.
3: The 13 members are divided into three categories: kings, heralds, and pursuivants. Their titles and offices are of great antiquity. When I tell you that the first Clarenceau King of Arms was created in 1334, and the first Somerset Herald in 1448. Now, when we authorize a coat of arms, it can include all sorts of funny things. Crescent moons, portcullises, beasts couchant and rampant, bars, bezants.
7: Please, what is bezant?
0: After dinner, candles are lit.
3: Gold balls. I've brought a book on the subject with me. There's a picture of my own coat of arms, actually, which includes four of them.
0: One woman admires Bond.
3: If you'd care to see them.
5: I'd love to. I'm in room...
2: No. He will give the book to me. I will pass it to everyone in turn. It is fair, like that, yes.
3: Of course, if you think so, Fräulein.
0: Under the table, the woman reaches for Bond's leg. With lipstick, she writes on his thigh under his kilt. Bond stares straight ahead as she finishes.
2: Is anything the matter, Sir Hilary?
3: Just a slight stiffness coming on in the shoulder. Due to the altitude, no doubt.
0: The woman flashes him a smile. Grunther whispers to Bond.
2: The Count will see you now. Grunther will take you there.
3: Thank you. Please excuse me, ladies.
0: Bond is helped into his overcoat.
3: May all your allergies be swiftly cured.
10: Nice.
0: Bond gets onto the elevator.
7: Of course, I know what he's allergic to.
0: The woman smiles.
7: Yes.
0: Bond eyes Grunther in the elevator. On the main level, they get off and cross a frosty balcony with steam rising from below.

0: Surrounded by cave walls, they cross a footbridge. 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
1: Antisepsis.
0: They head down a hallway with windows to a laboratory. Bond takes in the modern decor as he's led through a sliding door into a lounge. He descends stairs into the lair. And Grunter takes his coat.
1: Please wait here.
0: Through a glass wall, Bond watches lab workers. Blofeld enters through another antechamber from the lab.
2: Good evening, Sir Hillary.
3: Good evening.
2: Balthazar, Count de Blofeld.
3: If you'll forgive me, that's what I'm here to find out.
2: To confirm, Sir Hillary, there can be no doubt of the truth. Please sit down.
3: If there were no doubt, I'm sure the College of Arms would not have sent me.
2: Well, since you are here, I'll make everything very plain to you.
0: They sit at a desk.
2: To begin with,
0: Blofeld turns on lights.
2: I was born without earlobes, a well-known congenital distinction of Beauchamp ancestry, like the Habsburg lip or the hawk nose of the Medicis.
3: Granted. But the fact that you're a de Beauchamp ancestry doesn't necessarily make you the reigning count.
2: I feel it in my blood and in my bones.
3: I'm afraid the College of Arms will require more concrete proofs.
2: And it shall have them. I have assembled all the relevant documents, title deeds, certificates of birth and death. They'll be sent to your room for authentication. And you've only to ask Fräulein Bundt for anything at all you may require. Are you quite comfortable here?
3: Yes, thank you. But a little puzzled by your remarkable clinic.
2: Well, the methods of the great pioneers have often puzzled conventional minds. I've devised a cure for allergies, which depends on holding an unusual and rather delicate psychological balance. So you see, I must impose rather special conditions on my patients.
3: And, your laboratories?
2: The cure is not entirely psychological, Sir Hillary. There are special vaccines to be prepared. Vaccines which must be modified to suit each individual case. So you see, I'm a very busy man. And I may not be able to spare you as much of my time as I might wish.
3: If you wish to be confirmed as Count de Blanchon, you must give me some of your time. I must have details of your living relatives, also your parents and grandparents.
2: Well, the documents that you will see
3: can answer many questions, but not all. Oh, one more thing. It would be very helpful if you could accompany me on a visit to Augsburg.
2: Augsburg?
3: The ancestral home of the de Blanchon family. There are notable Blanchon tombs in the cathedral and some important records in the city archives. If you yourself were there to assist with your personal knowledge...
2: That may not be convenient for some time. But I'm determined that my title shall be recognized. In any event, you may proceed with your preliminary research.
3: I shall be happy to start straight away.
0: The 007 agent is escorted to his room.
3: Thank you, Herr Grunther.
0: When he enters, Grunther secures the door. Bond props up his leg and reads the number 8 written in lipstick on his thigh. He grins. Later, Bond sits at the desk reviewing paperwork. He peers up to the closed sliding door, then pauses in thought. The agent rises with a metal letter opener and steps to the sealed door. He slides the opener along the door jamb, then along the top. He jumps at sparks and drops the opener. Picking it up, he considers and returns to the desk. He considers an eraser and a clip. He folds the eraser, breaking it in half, then slips the opener between the two halves. He clamps the eraser into the clip, then brings the device and a thick book to the door. He stops to listen.
4: Der Gast darf nicht gestört werden. Du hast zwar nichts gefunden, aber bleib wachsam. 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
0: Du bist für alles verantwortlich. Bond turns off the lights and inserts the device. The door slides open. He tucks the device into his sporran pouch on his kilt and hits the button to close the door. He sneaks down the hallway, away from his room. Bond turns a corner and strides past doorways. He hits the button to open room 8, then checks over his shoulder as he seals the door. Bond beams through sheer curtains. The woman from the lounge lays naked under a sheet.
5: Sir Henry!
6: Shh! I brought you the book.
5: The illustrated book?
6: No, don't tell it on.
5: I want to see the pictures.
6: But you're a picture yourself, and twice as lovely in the firelight.
5: You are funny, pretending not to like girls.
6: Well, I don't, usually. But you're not usual. That lipstick was an inspiration. So are you.
5: Oh, Sir Hillary.
6: Call me Hilly.
5: Hilly?
6: What's your name?
5: Ruby Bartlett, from Lancashire. Morecambe Bay, actually.
6: How did you get here?
5: Do we have to talk about that now?
0: She pulls him to her lips. He sits up, and she tugs off his pouch.
5: Oh.
0: He unties his lace jabot neckcloth and lets his kilt fall.
5: It's true!
0: Later, a night sky hangs over the snowy mountain. Bond snuggles Ruby.
6: How did you get here?
5: Well, I had this awful allergy about chickens. My family's got a chicken farm, and every time I had to do something on it, I nearly died. The specialist said there was this wonderful Swiss clinic where they cured you free because they were researching at the same time.
0: She kisses him.
6: Go on. Mm-hmm. No, about the clinic, I mean.
5: Oh. Well, the specialist had me meet Fräulein Bunt in London, and she said I had a very interesting case.
6: How right she was.
5: Oh, Hilly.
0: He pulls her into a kiss.
5: Oh, bother. No, Hilly. It's part of the cure.
0: She closes her eyes and crosses her arms in an X. Bond notices colorful lights undulating on the ceiling.
2: Cassette number 7.
0: Blofeld works a control panel. Gunther watches him load one of the many cassette players.
2: Number 8.
0: In Ruby's room.
2: Do you remember when you first came here? How you hated chickens. How you were sick when you even saw one. But all that is over now. For I have shown you how foolish it was. And your cure is nearly done. I have taught you to love chickens. To love their flesh, their voice. Yes, your cure is nearly done. And soon, you will go
6: Ruby.
2: Home to look after the
6: Ruby,
2: chickens.
6: Wake up.
2: Which you love so much.
5: You do love me
2: but
5: just a little,
2: you
5: don't you?
2: One more thing before you
6: Ruby.
2: Go. I must teach you how to give them special care. I will tell you what to do.
6: Ruby.
2: I will tell you when. I will tell you how. And after you've done what I teach you, you will forget it forever. Forever.
0: Bond hurries back to his room wearing his uniform. He quickly slips inside. He strides to the bathroom. At the mirror, he wipes lipstick from his cheek.
7: Hilly, you old devil.
0: A woman strides in behind him.
8: It is me, yes?
6: Quite undeniably, yes. How did you get out?
8: With a fingernail file. It's so easy.
6: I wouldn't know.
8: I come to see the book, the pictures, yes?
6: Oh, jolly good idea. Now, where did I put it? I had it a few moments ago.
8: Perhaps if we turn on the light?
6: No. You're a picture yourself. And twice as lovely in the firelight.
0: They sit on the bed.
8: Sir Hilary.
6: Hilly.
8: But I think you do not like girls, Hilly.
6: Usually I don't. But you're not usual. Coming here like this was an inspiration. And so are you. You need to be.
8: What'd you say?
6: I said a miracle, our meeting like this. I don't even know your name.
8: I tell you all about myself later.
0: She pulls him to the bed.
8: In the morning.
0: A cable car descends the mountainside. Down below on the chalet patio, skiers enjoy refreshments. Campbell leans on the railing. He peers out across the sunny slope to the clinic on the next hilltop. He crosses the patio and heads down a hallway. A guard loads a crate onto the cable car. Campbell enters a door marked private.
9: Hey, what about a lift to the top?
2: It is not permitted. All is private.
9: But surely there's a restaurant, a sports club up there. I've seen them advertised.
2: It's all closed now.
9: Since when? I've seen them advertised, I tell you.
2: You are mistaken, sir. For many weeks now they're finishing.
9: All right, but I'd still like to get to the top.
2: From here upwards now is forbidden! Private! Closed!
0: He backs Campbell away.
9: All right.
0: Campbell stands stiffly watching the guard load the crate. He hurries away as the cable car heads up the mountain. On a rink, the 12 women throw curling stones at a target pin. Bunt oversees. Ruby waves to Bond.
10: Sir Hillary!
11: Good morning.
4: Good morning, Sir Hillary. Your stiffness of last night, it is all gone?
11: For the time being, I think.
10: Then come and do curling with us, Sir Hillary.
11: Won't that be frightfully energetic?
10: No.
4: We will show you.
11: Perhaps you'd like to teach me.
0: The cable car casts a shadow on the snowy mountain as it ascends. Meanwhile, Campbell climbs a rock face. James Bond joins the curling game. When he slides a stone, he falls with it.
10: We're leaving very soon, Hilly. I must see.
11: 8 o'clock tonight.
0: Ruby helps him up. As birds fly overhead, Campbell secures a climbing rope. Up above, guards spot him. Their shots miss. Meanwhile, Blofeld climbs stairs to the curling rink.
12: And the man was alone. Ah, good morning, ladies.
13: Good morning.
12: Good morning, Sir Hillary, and how's your research?
6: Riveting. And very promising, too. I've never heard anything so
0: ridiculous. Blofeld turns to Campbell and the guards. Been a
12: criminal offense. Excuse me. Beats Gloria, sir, as private property.
13: The whole bloody house. Ridiculous.
12: There are many signs.
11: Come, Sir Hillary.
12: And my servant warned you down at the station.
4: You're through, I seem to be.
11: Oh, no, sir. I had my throw. Made a mess of it, I'm afraid.
4: That didn't count. You can throw again. Come on.
14: Oh, yes, go on.
11: Very civil of you, Fräulein.
13: Doesn't entitle these goons to start shooting at me? Who the hell are you, anyway?
12: I am the director of this institute.
0: Bond throws another curling stone.
12: You'll be sent down by cable car, and you will refrain from troubling us again.
13: What about all my clubbing? My belongings, please?
12: Well, they will be sent down later.
13: But they're mine, damn it!
12: We have certain rules which must be observed.
0: Campbell stares up at Blofeld and notices Bond.
13: The authorities will hear about this.
12: Good day, sir.
11: Director, or count, as I think I can now safely say.
12: Yes.
11: I thought I'd take the afternoon off, so if you're sending the cable car down...
12: But you've already had the morning off, Sir Hillary.
11: Must have a bit of fresh air. Those ancestors of yours are very hard work.
12: And the College of Arms is being very well paid.
11: Well, if you put it like that...
12: I do put it like that.
11: Why don't you let me show you what I've achieved, and then we can plan this trip to Augsburg and finish it all off.
12: Not over Christmas. The archives would be closed, would they not?
0: A stone hits the pin.
4: Come, girls. Time for our massage. That is enough curling for today.
0: Bond hangs back with Nancy.
10: I must see you tonight.
11: 9 o'clock?
0: She smiles and goes. Bond eyes another woman.
11: 10. Well, back to work. You've no idea how it's piling up.
0: A guard watches Bond go. Later, the sun sets over the mountains. Bond carries a nail file down the hallway. Arriving at room 8, he hits the button and lets himself in.
11: Ruby, it's me, Hilly.
0: He parts the curtains around her bed.
11: Hilly's so sad that Ruby's leaving. Is that old cow told you?
0: Bond sits up.
14: Fancy meeting you here, Fräulein.
0: Gunter clubs Bond over the head and he falls. Later, Bond comes to, spotting the blurred image of an angel candle atop a Christmas tree. He blinks from his sprawled position on a couch. A bookshelf lowers to conceal a window in Blofeld's lair.
12: Merry Christmas, 007.
11: I'm Sir Hilary Bragg.
12: Oh, no, Mr. Bond. Respectable baronets from the College of Heralds do not seduce female patients in clinics. On the other hand, they do get their professional details right. The Blochamp tombs are not in the Augsburg Cathedral, as you said, but in the St. Anna Kirche. Sir Hilary Bray would have known.
0: Blofeld breaks Bond's glasses.
12: It takes more than a few props to turn 007 into a herald.
15: It would take more than cutting off your earlobes, Blofeld, to turn you into a count.
12: I may yet surprise you, but I'm afraid that you have no surprises left for me. I know all about your mission, Mr. Bond. Your colleague...
0: He tosses Campbell's bag.
12: Such a keen climber, such a brilliant conversationalist, before he left us.
15: You realize he reported where I am.
12: I doubt that. In any case, no one's going to come to your rescue. In a few hours, the United Nations will receive my Yuletide greeting. The information that I now possess the scientific means to control or to destroy the economy of the whole world. People will have more important things to think about than you.
15: They believe your threat.
0: Blofeld sinks into a chair.
12: Oh, they will. In any case, I have prepared a demonstration. Remember that disagreeable outbreak of foot and mouth disease in England last summer?
0: Blofeld smokes.
12: Well, I shall instruct them, in very convincing terms, exactly how I arranged that, and my capacity has improved since.
15: Allergy vaccines? Bacteria. Bacteriological warfare.
12: With a difference. Our great breakthrough since last summer has been the confection of a certain Vitus Omega.
15: Infertility.
12: Total infertility in plants and animals. Not just disease in a few herds, Mr. Bond, or the loss of a single crop, but the destruction of a whole strain forever throughout an entire continent. If my demands are not met, I shall proceed with the systematic extinction of whole species of cereals and livestock all over the world.
15: Including, I suppose, the human race.
12: I don't think to you, Mr. Bond, the United Nations will let it come to that. Not after their scientists analyze a small sample of virus Omega they have received.
15: Epidemics of sterility. Nothing is born, no seed even begins to sprout. They'll find an antidote.
12: Of course. If I give them enough time.
15: They'll have time. Once they're warned, you'll have a problem dispensing the stuff.
12: That problem has already been solved. I have been training my own special angels of death.
15: Those girls.
12: Those girls. And many others like them.
15: But exactly how?
12: That will remain my secret.
15: And how many hundred millions do you want for your services this time, Blofeld?
12: This time? This time the price is of another kind. You'll be even more amused when you know what. In the meanwhile, I will keep you here as my guest. You'll be very useful in helping to convince the authorities that I mean what I say. And I'll do what I claim. Come, let me show you to your new quarters.
0: The guards march him away.
12: You're likely to be with us for some time, Mr. Bond. So first, a little therapy to soothe your restless nature.
0: Campbell hangs outside.
12: Poor fellow. He was restless too. You perverse British, how you love your exercise. Every year, dozens of amateur climbers, they wind up in the same predicament. A kind of waxwork show for morbid tourists. Dear Jimmy.
0: Bond breaks free of the guards and fights them. Blofeld stands calmly as Bond lunges, but the guards restrain him.
2: Now, Mr. Bond, you must learn to be absolutely calm before we can accept you back into polite society.
0: Bond is shoved into a room. He finds himself crammed in beside large cogs and machinery. The agent takes in the equipment. He notices a thick cable resting on a wheel coming in from outside. He slips and notes the long drop beside the catwalk he's on. Bond climbs on a cogwheel and heads toward the cable. The machine starts up. Bond checks his watch, 9 o'clock, and starts a timer. The cable car descends the mountain. Meanwhile, the women file into the lounge.
4: Going away presents from the Count himself, in appreciation.
16: Why would you open mine now?
4: Oh, no. It is more fun to open them all together, yes. Please sit down. We will wait for the others.
0: More women enter. Ruby is with them. The cable car arrives at the chalet. Bond watches the cable move along the wheel. Then everything comes to a stop. The agent climbs through the machinery. At the chalet, Blofeld's guards close the cable car's doors. Bond climbs up to the cable. When the machine starts up, he grabs a support beam to stop from falling. The cable moves along the wheel, and Bond holds on, waiting. In the lounge.
16: Eggnog on Christmas Eve, just like home.
4: It is a treat for the going away party. You're very good health, my dears.
17: Cheers.
4: It has been so nice to cure you.
0: Bond strains to pull himself up. When the cable car stops, Bond quickly pulls himself to safety. He rubs his hands, then eyes the cable again. Bond reaches into his pants pocket and pulls the empty pocket inside out. He rips out both of his pockets. Wearing the pockets like gloves, Bond climbs back up to the cable. He straddles it and inches his way along toward the opening. In the lounge.
4: It has something special in it for the holy night celebration.
0: The women sit groggily, nearly asleep with their wrapped presents on their laps. Bunt watches them with a grin. Meanwhile, Bond pulls himself along the cable, halfway to the opening. Outside, a guard gets onto the cable car. The agent shimmies toward the large wheel that feeds the cable. The cable car starts off, and Bond slips off the cable. Holding on, he inches toward the heavy cogs. Bond hurls himself, grabbing onto a ledge that leads to a large drop. The women sit transfixed.
2: And now you're going on a journey. A journey home. But first you must rest for a while. Rest. Rest. Rest.
0: They doze. Bond struggles to pull himself up. The cable car comes to a stop again. Bond once again climbs up with the pockets protecting his hands. He inches his way along, dangling from the cable. He swings himself onto a ledge as the cable moves backwards again. Bond squeezes himself through the opening as the wheel feeds the thick cable. The Blochamp crest is displayed on the side of the building. Bond peers around for something to grab onto. The cable car heads back up the mountain. Bond grabs onto the cable and quickly shimmies along it. Snow blows all around him. The cable car approaches on the cable that he's dangling from. Bond waits, hanging on and eyeing the car. The machinery's metal wheels roll along the cable towards his hands. Bond inches away from the oncoming car. He leaps onto the metal framework that holds the car. Gripping it, he glances up to the lounge where a light is on. When the cable car stops, Bond climbs off to the building's roof. He stays low to keep hidden. Guards patrol the balcony above him. Once the guard moves past, Bond climbs over a barrier. He slips into a hallway and presses his back against an armoire, staying concealed. He watches the door, then heads toward the lounge.
17: Our secret. And after you've done what I teach you, will you forget it? Forever. Forever.
0: Bond peeks through a potted plant.
17: And now you may open your eyes again. Each of you has been given a present. Such a prettily wrapped present. Now is the time to open them. Open them.
0: Still transfixed, Ruby and the others open the medium-sized boxes to velvet cases.
17: You see, they're beautiful, and you're longing to know what is inside. You may use anything but the atomizer, which you must never touch. Never. Until I tell you how and where to use it. Open the compact.
0: A tiny speaker is inside.
17: Adjust the volume control. Every night at exactly 12 o'clock, you must be alone so that you can switch on that receiver and listen for my voice. I'll tell you what to do. I will tell you when. I will tell you how. After you've heard what I say, push the mirror back to conceal the receiver again. Push it back now. Then close the case.
0: They all lower the mini antennas.
17: Now rest again. Rest. Rest. In a few minutes, you will wake up. You will not remember what I just told you. Until you return home.
0: Bond sneaks back to the hallway where a lab tech gets off the elevator. Bond remains unseen. He slips into the elevator. In the lobby, a guard is focused on paperwork. When the elevator door remains closed, the guard looks up. He tentatively rises and slowly steps to the elevator. He leans in to look inside, and Bond knocks him down with the door. The guard rises, and Bond lands several punches and a knee to the groin. He punches the guard down. Bond pulls the unconscious man by his wrists out through a door. The women get off the elevator. Bond shuts a door labeled Ski Workshop.
18: Please, girls. Yeah, in a hurry.
0: Bunt walks with them. In the workshop, the guard is tied up.
17: Merry Christmas.
0: Bond wears a snowsuit and cracks the door, watching the women file onto the cable car. It heads down the mountain. Bond peers around the empty lobby, then back into the workshop.
15: Maybe you should have been gift-wrapped.
0: Wearing a snowsuit and hat, Bond sneaks to a door. He grabs a pair of skis and clips his ski boots into them. With poles in his gloved hands, the agent lowers his ski goggles. He takes off down the mountain into the night. Blofeld's guards turn on a spotlight. They fire as Bond weaves his way down the slope. Other guards hurry out, and Grunther goes to a phone. Blofeld hangs up and sets his cat aside. The armed guards take off on skis. Down below, Bond carves the slope. Blofeld hurries out, pulling on a cap. Guards zip down the mountain, some holding rifles instead of poles. Blofeld sets out on skis, followed by more guards. Bond peers back to the guards, catching up to him. He makes a trail through the deep snow. Then crouches low, picking up speed. The guards fire, but Bond dodges the bullets. Bond leaps off a ledge, then bombs down the slope below. The three guards land the jump and pursue the agent, kicking up a spray of fresh powder. Bond pumps hard with his poles. The guards stop and fire. Grunther lights a flare and they continue down with it. Blofeld skis with more guards. They come to a stop on a ledge.
12: Flare.
0: Blofeld fires into the dark sky. He uses binoculars.
18: He's making for the village.
12: All right, we'll head him off at the precipice.
0: Blofeld gets air, skiing over a jump. As he zips down, Bond peers back at him. Grunther sets down the flare. He and the guards shoot. Bond loses his footing and tumbles to the snow. The agent unclips his one broken ski. As the guards advance, Bond is forced to flee on one ski. He expertly zigzags through trees and evades oncoming gunfire. Keeping ahead of his pursuers, Bond leaps a snowy ledge. The guards follow. One loses control on the ledge and flies into a tree.
12: Idiot.
0: The guard falls out of the tree as Bond continues down the steep mountain. He flies off another ledge, landing on his solo ski. Two guards in pursuit take the jump side by side, holding their rifles. They make the landing, but Grunther hits a low-hanging tree branch. Grunther gets up and continues the chase. Bond loses his balance and falls to the snow. Just inches from a cliff that drops into the village far below. Bond pushes himself up. As a guard approaches, Bond swings his ski, tripping the guard. He plummets with his rifle down the cliffside. He lands in the snow below. Bond peers through tree branches and spots another guard catching up. Bond swings the ski, connecting with the guard's neck. Bond punches the man and unclips his skis, then spots Blofeld and several guards on the hill above. The guard comes to, and Bond presses a ski to his throat. Blofeld skis past, not noticing Bond. The agent considers as the guard struggles to breathe. The guard fights back and rises. He battles Bond for the ski. Bond smacks him with the end of the ski, then flips the guard over the ledge. Bond climbs back up to the path and clips on his skis. He lowers his goggles and starts down the slope. In the village... Bunt waves to the busload of women. Bond hurries into town as a car pulls up to Bunt. She gets in with the guards. They pull away down the bustling ski village street. Bunt spots Bond. As he hurries toward a cellar, the guards follow. He seals himself inside and hits his head on rows of hanging bells. A guard finds him, and they grapple for the guard's gun. Bond slugs him. They both fall, and Bond swings a heavy bell against his attacker's head. When Bond reaches for a window, the guards pull him down. Bond lands a punch to the face and climbs back up to the window. He punches the guard down again. Another guard enters, and Bond keeps a beam of bells onto him. Bond escapes out the window as Bunt enters the cellar. The guards come too. Outside, Bond finds an overcoat. He pulls it on and finds change in the pocket. He strides into the busy street where skiers mill about the Christmas stalls and decorations. Bunt flags the guard's car. When she notices Bond pass by, she doesn't get into the car. Bond is at the ice skating ticket booth and hurries into the crowd. A guard and Bunt hurry for tickets and follow the agent. Bond checks over his shoulder as he navigates the crowd. An ice dancing couple takes a bow. Bond squeezes past food stalls that border a public skating rink. Another guard joins the search, scanning the crowd. Bunt pushes her way through. Bond checks over his shoulder as he moves past the crowd. The guard jumps to see above people's heads. Bond hurries along. He bumps into a polar bear mascot holding a camera flash. Startled, the agent continues. He crosses the crowd of ice skaters. Bunt and the two guards step onto the rink. Bond sits at a table with a drink. The bear wanders amid the crowd. Bond pulls the collar up over his ears and leans forward. He watches the feet of skaters glide past him. A pair of figure skates expertly stop before him. He scans the woman's shapely legs to her face. Tracy smiles. James. He looks to her in disbelief as she skates into his arms.
19: Darling, you're in trouble. What is it?
15: There's people out there.
19: Can I help?
15: Have you got a car?
19: Outside.
0: They look up to fireworks.
15: Let's get out of here.
0: She unlaces her skates as the crowd peers up at the display. Bond and Tracy hurry away hand in hand.
19: Not far now.
0: They spot guards in a car.
19: Near side door.
0: Tracy runs to her convertible as the guard's car backs up. Bond ducks into the car beside Tracy, who wears a fur coat and hat. The agent ducks low and peers back at the fireworks display. The guard spots the car.
15: Maybe he didn't see me.
20: I wouldn't go back on that.
15: Giving up bad habits, eh?
20: James, where are we heading?
15: Nearest post office to contact London.
20: I know Feldkirch. Why are they looking for you?
15: Suspect they're trying to kill me.
0: Bunt and the guards pile into the car.
4: Drive on!
0: Tracy's car zips down a paved mountain road, carrying two pairs of skis on a rack.
15: No sign of them yet.
20: Or of someone saying thank you.
15: Thank you, Tracy. You've got sharp eyes and beautiful earlobes. What were you doing so near Piz Gloria?
20: Now I have a new interest in life.
15: Winter sports, eh? Very wholesome.
20: Just one winter sportsman. And Papa told me where to find him.
0: She flashes a cheeky grin and leans in for a kiss as a car passes.
15: Just keep my mind on your driving.
0: Tracy drives Bond.
20: Good, there it is, James. Hurry.
0: Bond runs up steps toward a phone booth. The guard's car pulls onto the road. Bond dials. He ducks as Bunt's bullets hit the phone booth. Tracy drives beside Bond as he runs along a railing and down to the car. He jumps in beside her. The guard's car speeds after them. They pause at a fork in the road, then hit the gas, fishtailing on the snow-covered road as they go. Bond points.
4: Shoot at him.
0: Bond pecks Tracy's cheek.
15: Good girl.
0: Tracy crosses a bridge, her headlights illuminating the dark paved road. The guards tail close behind. In the back, beside Bunt, a guard aims out the window. Tracy and Bond stay low. Behind them, the car hits a slippery patch and swerves, then continues along the curves in the road. They brace themselves as they swerve off course. Bond kisses Tracy's cheek. The guards get back on the road.
4: He's red.
0: They arrive at a stock car track.
15: Turn left, that crowd might discourage them.
0: They speed between patrons and break through the barrier to the track. The guards sideswipe a car on the driveway. Tracy plows through a hay barrier and joins the busy stock car race. She swerves on the snowy roadway.
15: Looks like we've hit the rush hour.
0: The guard's car careens through a crowd and joins the race. Tracy pumps the steering wheel hard to maneuver the icy turn. A stock car driver notices her and the guard's car approaching.
4: We must stop him!
0: She squeezes between several stock cars and speeds ahead. The guards aggressively plow into other cars to make a path.
4: Knock him out of the way!
0: They T-bone another car, pushing it out of the way.
20: I hope my big end will stand up to this.
0: Other drivers steer hard to navigate the chase amid the race. One driver loses control and flips his car. Tracy keeps pace, flying around the track. A stock car's door is hit and opens. Another car knocks it closed. Bond watches the road as Tracy beams, driving fast. The guards aim out the window.
20: James, how do we get out?
0: A stock car drives with Tracy on one side and the guards on the other. The guards shoot over it.
4: Keep straight!
0: Tracy jerks the wheel, hitting the stock car into the guards. She rams them again and sends them flipping into the side barrier. The guard's car bursts into flames.
1: We can get out there.
21: If you say so.
0: Patrons scatter as they leave the track and speed up the driveway. Bunt and guards leap from the flaming car just before it explodes.
22: Blinds it up!
0: Someone tries to stop Tracy, but she speeds onto the highway.
21: We didn't even stop for the prize.
1: I told you that crowd would discourage me.
0: Later, they drive through a blizzard. Bond rubs the foggy window. Their gas tank is near empty, and the wipers can barely keep up with the wet snow. The wipers stop. Tracy presses the wiper wash, but nothing happens.
21: Oh, that's all we need right now.
0: Bond gets out and clears the windshield with his glove. He spots a farm in the distance.
1: Pull in there.
0: He gets back in the car. Tracy tries the wiper wash again with no luck. Bond gets back out onto the driveway.
1: Keep moving, I'll open the door.
0: He pushes open barn doors. Bond closes the doors. Tracy parks and gets out, noticing horses.
1: Sorry about the accommodation, Contessa.
21: We should have rung ahead and booked.
1: If only I'd got through to London.
21: Or at least you'd get another chance.
1: But when?
0: Another set of doors flap in the wind. Bond hurries to close them. He smiles over at Tracy, who pulls off her fur hat and fixes her pristine, long brown locks.
1: Let's get some rest. We'll push on as soon as we can.
21: At least it's dry.
0: During the night, the blizzard continues. The wind rattles the barn doors. On a blanket in the hay, Bond and Tracy cuddle. In her fur coat, Tracy rolls on top of the 007 agent.
21: What really went on up there, James?
1: Her Majesty's Secret Service has stole my job.
21: But there isn't anything you can do about your job at the moment, is there?
0: She gently kisses his lips.
21: Why are you thinking about it now?
1: I'm not. I'm thinking about us.
0: He kisses her, but pulls away.
1: Tracy, an agent shouldn't be concerned with anything but himself.
21: I understand. We just have to go on the way we are.
1: I'll have to find something else to do.
21: Are you sure, Jane?
1: I love you. I know I'll never find

0: Mr. and Mrs. James Bond.
1: Of Acacia Avenue, Tunbridge Wells.
0: How about Belgrave Square?
1: Or the Via Veneto, Rome.
0: Pass. Convenient for a Tuki.
1: Monaco. Handy for the Rainiers.
2: I wonder how much they're asking for this place.
3: They kiss.
0: The proper time for this is our wedding night. And that's my New Year's resolution.
1: Whatever you say, darling.
0: And that is yours.
3: He lifts her onto a blanket on the hay and tucks her in.
0: Good night, Tracy.
1: Good night, James.
3: He lays on his blanket a step below her and settles in. Bond reaches for a pitchfork and props it between them. He topples her bed.
0: It's not New Year yet.
3: She lands in his arms. In the morning, skiers descend a slope outside the barn. They stop. Blofeld unclips his skis along with five guards. They burst in and find Tracy's convertible with the ski rack empty. Blofeld strides through and finds two sets of ski tracks leading away from the barn. Two figures carve fresh snow. Tracy beams at Bond. Meanwhile, Blofeld and his guards ski the slope, following the tracks. They carry assault rifles. Tracy looks back.
4: James!
5: Keep going!
3: As the sun shines down, they cut through the powdery snow. The guards begin to catch up. Bond lowers his goggles and leads Tracy. They crouch and gain speed on the steep slope. Blofeld looks back at his men, then squints through his goggles. The guards open fire as Bond and Tracy ski off the roofs of snow-covered homes nestled in the mountains. Landing the jump, Tracy raises her goggles.
4: Simple.
3: The guards start to catch up. Down the mountain, a snow-blowing machine clears the deep snow off a roadway. Tracy and Bond make the jump over the road past the blower. A guard loses control and plummets onto the grinding mechanism. Red snow blows out the top of the snowblower. The guards jump over the blower amid the spray of blood and guts.
6: He had lots of guts.
3: Tracy follows Bond into a zone marked quiet avalanche area. The guards stop.
6: You three, keep going.
3: Blofeld spies through the cliffside through binoculars as his men follow Bond and Tracy. Blofeld sets off a flare over the snow-capped cliff above the skiers. Tracy peers up to ice coming free in the start of an avalanche. She and Bond quickly ski away. The falling snow picks up speed.
6: Let's head for the trees!
3: They flee down the slope. Avalanche knocks down the guards, burying them and their guns in heavy snow. Tracy and Bond ski along the tree line. One guard skis ahead of the avalanche, but the falling snow catches up to him and he disappears amid toppled trees.
4: James!
6: Keep going!
3: The avalanche approaches Tracy and Bond. Tracy trips.
6: Tracy, hang on a bit.
3: Bond falls and loses his

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They flip over broken trees as they're tossed down the hill by the tumbling snow. Blofeld grins and peers through his binoculars at the destruction.

0: Bond and Tracy are rolled to a stop and get covered with snow. The avalanche stops, and the snow begins to settle. Blofeld scans the cliff.
1: A grave deep enough, I think, to prevent even 007 from walking.
0: He spots Tracy's partially buried body.
1: Get the girl.
0: His guards ski down to her. Tracy's hand reaches from the snow. Blofeld grimaces as her body is removed and pulled away. Bond uncovers himself and watches her go. In M's office, Bond remembers Tracy's body being taken by Blofeld's guards.
2: United Nations, sir. Red Scrambler.
3: M here.
0: Bond paces, watching M at his desk.
3: Yes, we're standing by as instructed. I understand. Thank you, sir.
4: Well, no decision has been announced yet. Of course, it's a total news blackout. But my informant is very plain.
5: How plain, sir?
4: They're going to buy Blofeld off. Don't sit down.
5: And the price?
4: Amnesty. A full pardon for all past crimes. Official recognition of his title when he retires into private life as Count de Blucher. He seems to set great store by that. Very curious thing, Snobbery.
5: When will they conclude the deal?
4: Blofeld wants to know the council's decision, not later than midnight the day after tomorrow.
5: So that gives us time to get to Pitts Gloria first, in force.
4: No, 007. My instructions are quite clear.
5: But, sir, destroy the Institute and destroy Blofeld and his virus with it.
4: It's been rejected as too risky. Those girls. God knows how many, let alone where.
5: So if we destroy the center of communication that controls those girls, without Blofeld's voice, those girls can do nothing.
4: But I have my orders, 007. You have yours. Forget it.
5: And the girl who helped me escape, we just leave her there.
4: This department is not concerned with your personal problems.
5: This department owes her a debt. She saved my life.
4: Operation Bedlam is dead. Do you understand?
5: Yes, sir. I understand.
0: Later.
6: Your call to Marc-Ange Draco, head of Draco Construction.
5: Hello, Draco.
7: Yes, who is it?
5: Bond. James Bond.
7: Thank God, James.
5: I'd like to interest you in a demolition deal that requires certain aerial activity to install equipment.
0: Soon after, three medical choppers descend on a mountain range. Bond rides with Draco.
8: Are you sure we're going to find Teresa when we get up there?
9: I'm pretty certain. Even if she's not there, there's a good reason for going anyway.
8: So you've explained. Quite a crusade.
0: The choppers fly into the sunset while Blofeld offers Tracy a drink.
9: And it's a time for celebration.
2: Perhaps. If they agree.
9: They can do nothing else and you know it. And they know it. I shall be able to offer you anything your heart could wish for.
2: Paid for with how many lives?
9: Oh, come now, Tracy, don't be so proud. Your own father's profession is not entirely within the law. His brotherhood also have exotic ways to keep it a closed shop.
10: On approach, calling unidentified aircraft over Bard. You're flying in controlled airspace. We have no flight plan filed on you.
8: I think some people don't know we're crusaders.
10: Over.
9: Now, if you're very, very nice to me, I could make you my countess.
0: He kisses her hand.
2: But I'm already a countess.
9: Whereas if you displease me, I can promise you a very different estate.
11: Excuse me, sir.
9: Yes?
11: There is something on the radio you should hear.
10: Pilot's name and destination. Over.
9: Excuse me.
0: He follows Grunter to a control room.
12: Over. I repeat, this is Zurich Information calling unidentified aircraft.
11: Well, that helicopter is one of three. None of them have answered air control.
9: And?
11: There are suspect aircraft in the vicinity.
12: Pilot's name and destination. Over.
8: Zurich, this is Foxtrot Golf Sierra, leading Red Cross helicopter flight. Carrying Red Cross medical supplies to Italy. What's the trouble?
12: Over. We have no record of your flight plan or registration. Over.
0: Tracy perks up at the sound of Draco's voice.
12: I repeat, we have no record of your flight plan or registration. Over.
8: Then your registrations must be out of date. Over.
12: Foxtrot Golf Sierra, this is Zurich information. You must land at Zurich and report. I say again, land at Zurich and report. Over.
8: You wish to commit murder? I told you, the submersive flight, carrying blood plasma and emergency equipment for the victims of the Italian flood disaster at Rovigo. I repeat, mercy flight. You understand me?
0: Tracy touches the chandelier.
12: Yes, Zurich. Very well, you may proceed. Out.
9: You see, it is nothing.
11: That seems to have settled it.
8: In case one or both of us is delayed on the way home, it's better to have a rendezvous for later.
11: Before we start getting sentimental, I think we're being followed.
2: I've been thinking about your proposition. Please, tell me more.
12: This is military air control. There is no record of your mission. Alter course to Zurich and land. Fighters have been dispatched to intercept you. Over.
8: I suggest you check your records again. Carefully. Over.
12: I repeat, return to Zurich and land. Over.
8: Check with Geneva. Check with Red Cross in Geneva.
0: A plane circles them.
8: Meanwhile, call off your Air Force, which is making my passengers sick.
12: Foxtrot Golf Sierra, you are carrying passengers?
8: Of course I am. Distinguished representatives of the world press. They've had enough of your nonsense. So have I.
12: Over and out.
0: The plane retreats.
9: There's a lot more to tell, but there'll be plenty of time later.
0: He kisses Tracy's hand.
2: Take me to the Alpine room.
9: Oh? Are you unhappy here?
2: I want to see the dawn.
9: Ah, so poetic a pleasure. What were all the world's charms to mighty Paris when he found that first dawn in the arms of his Helen?
0: They take an elevator to the lounge.
2: And when do you expect the signal accepting your terms?
9: Any time before midnight tonight.
2: Thy dawn, O master of the world, thy dawn. For thee the sunlight creeps across the lawn. For thee the ships are drawn down to the waves. For thee the markets throng with myriad slaves. For thee the hammer on the anvil rings. For thee the poet of beguilement sings.
0: The helicopters approach. Draco's men carry submachine guns.
7: Helicopters, we've been attacked.
13: Get our positions covered.
0: Draco's men fire at the clinic. Tracy, Blofeld, and Grunter hit the floor as armed guards hurry to the balcony. A grenade is launched at the guards. One is hit. The men in the helicopters shoot into the building. Blofeld and Tracy stay low. The helicopter gunfire continues as guards hurry around the perimeter.
13: Look to the girl!
0: When the guards lunge for Tracy, she hurls bottles at them. She knocks one out and waves a broken bottle in Grunter's face. Blofeld runs for the elevator as guards try to ward off the helicopters. Bond leaps from a chopper onto the helipad. More of Draco's men leap from a hovering chopper into the snow. Grunther backs away from Tracy's jagged glass bottle. He takes a swing at her. When she ducks, he grabs her leg. The two grapple for a baton. Grunther presses Tracy's hand back on a decorative crystal. Her hand bleeds as she tries to wrestle free. From the chopper, a guard is taken out. His body rolls down the hillside. A helicopter hovers above the snow and lets off a few more of Draco's men. Fire is exchanged. Tracy claws at Gunther's face, making it bleed. He grabs her throat. More of Draco's men charge at the building, taking out guards. Tracy fights Grunter off, but he grabs her through the ornate divider. They grapple through the divider.
14: When it breaks, Grunter falls down the stairs. Outside, Draco's men relentlessly fire at the guards. Bond slides on his belly on the curling rink, shooting guards down. Tracy hurries down the steps. Grunter plays dead, then grabs her. She slugs his gut and swings him into a spiky wall hanging. He collapses. Outside, gunfire is exchanged. An explosion sends a guard flying over the railing. Draco's men fight their way into the building, led by Bond.
15: Tracy! Darling!
16: Thank God, Teresa!
14: Draco restrains Tracy.
15: Guns make me nervous.
16: You've done your share. Get to the safety.
14: Tracy peers back as the man escorts her out. Draco opens the door to let his men inside.
16: Come on, let's go. You, get the circuit set up now. Let's go.
14: They unspool a detonation cord. As a guard tries to escape, Draco's men uses a flamethrower on him. In the lobby, more guards are taken out. A grenade is thrown into the cable car and it explodes. A lab tech throws a beaker at Bond, but the agent shoots him. Bond examines the hole the acid burned in the door. In the lab, other beakers boil over. Bond makes his way through Blofeld's lair. He pulls at a bookcase, then knocks books and frames off of it. Draco leads his men to a door.
16: One point's covered?
17: Yes, sir.
16: Okay.
14: A bundle of dynamite is prepped. With the shelf nearly cleared, Bond steps to Blofeld's desk. He presses a button toggling light brightness. Then the shelf rises. It shows a map of the world with women's images scattered across it. Bond snaps photos of all the women. Bond turns to Blofeld, shooting at him. The agent shoots at his rival, chasing him through the lab with a submachine gun. Dynamite is attached to a door. More bundles of dynamite are prepped, and a detonator timer is set. The device is set and begins to count down. Draco consults his men.
16: I set the blow.
18: Fuse is set for exactly 5 minutes and 10 seconds time. The whole place will be sealed off forever.
17: Will that give the Englishman time to get out?
16: He knows the schedule.
14: Blofeld crosses the footbridge and heads up a ladder. When Bond realizes his gun is out of bullets, he tosses it and advances with his PPK handgun.
16: Where are you going?
19: Papa, where's James?
16: Don't worry, he'll join us soon.
19: But we can't leave him.
16: He doesn't need your help.
19: I will not go without him.
16: You'll have to.
14: Draco slugs his daughter, knocking her out.
16: Spare the rod and spoil the child, huh?
14: They load her into the chopper. Bond climbs the ladder after Blofeld. As the timer reaches 5 seconds, Blofeld fires at Bond.
16: 5, 4, 3, 2, 1, now!
14: Blofeld opens the door and leaps out to the snow. Bond climbs through a hatch and jumps after him. The explosion rocks the clinic and lab. Blofeld flies off a ledge and tumbles hard through the snow. From the chopper, Draco grins. Blofeld crosses a snowy path that crumbles beneath his feet. Bond leaps the chasm. He tails Blofeld, who jumps another ledge with his handgun at the ready. Blofeld arrives at a barn. He finds a bobsled and jumps in as Bond slides down the hill to the barn. Bond fires at Blofeld, who disappears down the track. Bond gets into a sled and takes off down the curved, icy track. Blofeld approaches a tight turn and grabs the steering controls. He looks back and pulls a semi-automatic handgun. As Bond trundles on the track behind Blofeld, he aims at his moving target. The shot just misses Blofeld's helmet. Bond gets closer to Blofeld, and the two exchange bullets.
0: Bond struggles to duck and steer on the curving track. When Blofeld runs out of ammo, he throws the gun at Bond. Blofeld pulls his brake, kicking up a spray of snow into Bond's face. Bond bumps the back of Blofeld's bobsled. Then Blofeld pulls ahead. While Blofeld struggles to control the steering, he holds a grenade in his teeth. The grenade drops to the floor under his feet. He's shocked to find the pin between his lips. He reaches for the grenade and throws it on the track behind him. Bond runs over it as it explodes. He's tossed from his sled to Blofeld's delight. Bond cuts across the snow to another section of track. When Blofeld passes, Bond grabs the rear handles of the sled. He's dragged behind on the icy track. Bond climbs onto the sled and grapples with Blofeld. Blofeld punches at Bond's helmet, and Bond fights back. As the bobsled careens down the track, the two men battle for control. Bond nearly falls out, then grabs onto Blofeld to stay on board. On another corner, the sled briefly flies off the track. Bond tumbles out and grabs the rear handles, getting dragged behind once again. Blofeld pulls the controls and yanks on the brakes. Bond manages to stand and leap onto Blofeld's back. Blofeld turns and pins Bond to the sled floor, strangling him. Bond's helmet hits the icy side of the track. Blofeld punches Bond, and the sled travels toward a low-hanging tree. Blofeld gets clotheslined by the tree.
20: He's branched off.
0: As Blofeld hangs in the tree, Bond climbs to the front. He loses control and sails off the sled. The bobsled flies through the air and crashes hard in the snow beside the track, followed by Bond. A Saint Bernard trots over to him. The dog lays in the snow, playfully pawing Bond's face.
20: Never mind that. Go and get the brandy, huh? Five-star Hennessy, of course.
0: His bobsled rolls to a stop in the snowbank. On a sunny day, Bond's Aston Martin parks on a downtown street. In a powder blue suit, Bond strides across the busy sidewalk and enters the jewelry shop. The ring is removed from the window display. Soon after, Tracy wears the ring and Bond kisses her hand. He smiles at her in her white dress and wipes her tears.
21: The bride and bridegroom, Mr. and Mrs. James Bond.
0: At a reception table, they kiss. Many people gather in the courtyard where a large wedding cake is on display. Bond and Tracy prepare to cut it. Moneypenny applauds, forcing her slight frown into a smile. M and Q stand beside her. Everyone gathers around as the newlyweds share another kiss. Soon after, Draco has a drink with M.
22: Anyway, it is a pleasure. Meet the man who cost me three of my best operatives.
23: Yes, November 64, the bowling show. You got away with quite a chunk of the hole. Tell me, I don't...
0: Q walks with the newlyweds.
22: Congratulations, 007. I must confess that I've sometimes thought you a little,
24: irresponsible?
22: Exactly. That's exactly the word. Thank you. This time, my boy, I can't complain.
20: Nor can I.
0: Draco approaches.
20: Liza?
24: Yes, Papa?
22: Look, James, I know that we haven't always exactly seen... Well, anyway, don't forget, if there's anything you ever need...
20: Thank you, Q, but this time I've got the gadgets. I know how to use them. All right.
0: Draco kisses his daughter's cheek.
25: Remember, obey your husband in all things. You promise me?
24: But of course I will, as I've always obeyed you.
0: Rejoining Bond, Draco shoots Tracy a look.
25: Oh, God.
0: She goes...
25: Well, James, I wish you luck. For the first and last time. remember?
0: Draco gives him an envelope, no, but he doesn't accept.
25: Her price is far above rubies, or even your £1 million.
1: Teresa, just because you're Mrs. Bond, don't forget my birthday next year.
24: Have I ever?
1: Both of you. Maybe all of you.
0: Bond waves to Moneypenny.
1: Come on, James. Very happy.
0: He
1: tosses
0: his fedora to Moneypenny and she catches it.
1: Come on.
0: She smiles sadly and Bond is whisked into his car with Tracy. Many well-wishers toss flower petals on the decorated Aston Martin as it pulls away. A tear rests on Moneypenny's cheek as she watches.
3: Miss Moneypenny, what would you do without me?
24: I always cry at weddings.
22: 007 never had any respect for government property.
0: Q takes the fedora. In the car, Tracy waves.
25: You know, I haven't given you a wedding present yet.
24: I had an idea about that. Three girls, three boys. Pleased?
25: Not bad for a start. But darling, now we have all the time in the world.
0: She covers his mouth and he kisses her hand. They notice a car passing with people waving to the newlyweds.
22: Say hello, flowers!
25: He's got a point. We do look like an ad for a flower shop. And that reminds me, I didn't even send you flowers.
0: On the roadside, overlooking the ocean, Bond pulls flowers off the car.
24: Anyway, you have given me a wedding present. The best I could have. The future.
25: Mrs. Bond, shut.
0: He puts a stem between her lips.
25: Up. And don't eat it all at once.
24: He loves me.
25: Instinctively.
24: Infuriatingly.
25: Intensely. Indubitably.
0: He kisses her.
24: First a boy, and then a girl.
0: Irma Bunt rides with Blofeld in a neck brace. Bunt fires at the parked car as they drive past. Bond hurries to the driver's side.
25: It's Blofeld.
0: He gets in.
25: It's Blofeld.
0: He does a double take when Tracy doesn't react. She's been shot through the windshield in the forehead. She slumps onto Bond's lap. A policeman pulls up on a motorcycle. He peers into the car where Bond holds Tracy's body, her wound hidden. Bond looks up.
4: It's all right. It's quite all right, really. She's having a rest. We'll be going on soon.
0: He tenderly lifts her left hand.
4: There's no hurry, you see. We have all the time in the world.
0: The agent kisses her wedding ring. He rubs her shoulder and buries his face in her veil. The bullet hole rests perfectly, piercing the windshield. This program was described by AMI-TV, made by Eon Productions Limited, on location in Switzerland and Portugal, and at Pinewood Studios, London, England. Released through United Artists, the producers gratefully acknowledge the help and cooperation of Her Majesty's College of Arms and Heralds, the Shell Thornbaum AG of Murren, Switzerland, the Ford 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
6: Rays of yellow light burst out over a sea as the sun rises behind the image of a Roman chariot pulled by four rearing horses, the logo of Capella. Capella International and KC Median presents, in association with New Line Cinema, a moving pictures Eric's Boy production. A bleak, rocky landscape. 1967, somewhere outside Las Vegas. A bald man sits at the end of a huge conference table stroking a long-haired white cat.
2: Ladies and gentlemen, welcome to my underground lair. I have gathered here before me the world's deadliest assassins. And yet, each of you has failed to kill Austin Powers. That makes me angry. And when Dr. Evil gets angry, Mr. Bigglesworth gets upset. And when Mr. Bigglesworth gets upset, people die!
6: He presses a button labeled Jürgen. A man's flipped backwards off his chair and engulfed in flames. Another button.
2: Why must I be surrounded by frickin' idiots?
6: Two others disappear into the flames.
2: Mustafa, Frau Farbissina, I spared your lives because I need you to help me rid the world of Britain's top secret agent, the only man who can stop me now. We must kill Austin Powers.
6: London, England. A man in a bright blue striped suit boogies down a street. He wears a buck-tooth smile and large NHS specs. He revels in other people's adulation as he struts and poses amongst the crowd. Brightly coloured miniskirts, floral shirts, knee-length boots and Union Jacks abound. Mike Myers as Austin Powers, international man of mystery. With Elizabeth Hurley, Michael York, Mimi Rogers, Robert Wagner and Seth Green. Music by George S. Clinton, directed by Jay Roach. A policeman walks sternly up to him. Austin stops his jiving momentarily. Then the policeman gets down. Austin stops and camera in hand takes pictures of three models.
8: Come on, babies, work with me, people. All right, show me love. Great, baby, yeah!
6: One struts.
8: Oh, behave.
6: A large crowd of women chases him. He hides in a phone box, cunningly disguised with a false beard. The crowd runs past. The crowd runs by three people reading copies of Fab, Austin's picture on the front. Two women look up from their copies. They get up and run after the crowd. The third person lowers his copy. It's Austin. The crowd spots him and he dashes away. The manic swarm of fans surges around a corner, watched by a bemused beefeater and a London bobby. Austin comes back round the corner, now leading a brass band, a prancing drum major. The policeman, forgetting himself, somersaults across the road. Dancers appear from all sides, joining Austin. Pelvic thrust in head, nodding arm, strutting jive, walking cool, looking high, kicking sexy. An open-top E-type Jag in Union Jack colours stops. Austin somersaults over the boot, landing perfectly in the passenger seat. He smiles at the attractive brunette driver.
9: Hello, Mrs. Kensington.
10: Hello, Austin.
9: Why don't you ever model for me, Mrs. Kensington?
10: You know how Mr. Kensington feels about that.
9: Oh, behave. Yeah. Yeah, baby! Yeah!
6: The glove compartment flops open, revealing a screen.
11: Hello, Austin. I'm Basil Exposition with British Intelligence. We have just received word that Dr. Evil is planning a trap for you tonight at the Electric Psychedelic Pussycat Swingers Club here in swinging London.
9: We'll be there.
6: Piccadilly Circus by night. A huge plastic statue of a boy holding up a burger on top of one of the buildings. The entrance to the club is on the street below. The E-type pulls up outside, and Austin, in blue velvet suit and frilly cuffed shirt, leaps out. He and the leather cat suit-clad Mrs. Kensington go inside and stand on a balcony overlooking the gyrating mass of people on the floor.
10: Austin, it's a swinging shitty.
8: It's my happening, baby, and it freaks me out. Yeah!
6: Now on the dance floor, Austin shakes his stuff next to a woman in a gold tassely bra top and hot pants. A man in a blonde Andy Warhol wig strokes the knee of a woman lying on the floor in a black and white striped cat suit, which camouflages her against the stripy floor. A woman in a multicoloured plastic mini dress approaches Austin.
10: Can I get you a drink, Mr. Powell?
9: Sure.
10: Austin, we've got to look for Dr. Evil.
9: Wait, I've got an idea.
10: Austin, why on earth earth did you hit that woman?
7: Right, let me show you, baby.
6: He picks the woman up.
7: That ain't no woman. It's a man.
6: He pulls off a wig.
7: It's one of Dr. Evil's assassins.
6: The man gets up.
12: Yeah, he's got a knife!
6: Mrs. Kensington lays him out with a series of karate blows.
7: Good work, Mrs. Kensington. All right. Get her! Right. Where's Dr. Evil, huh? Where is he?
6: A harpoon hits the man in the back.
7: There's the bastard.
6: Dr. Evil clambers away.
7: Oh, let's go.
6: Austin and Mrs. Kensington climb the stairs, small silver pistols at the ready. They reach a long room.
7: I've got you now, Dr. Evil.
2: Not this time. Come, Mr. Bigglesworth. See you in the future, Mr. Powers.
6: The doors of a grey egg-shaped container shut.
10: My God, he's freezing himself.
6: Words on the door read, cryogenic freezing beginning. Austin and Mrs. Kensington rush towards the pod, firing as it slowly rises through a hole in the ceiling. Outside, the rooftop statue wearing a t-shirt reading Big Boy rises into the air, propelled by rocket engines.
13: And so Dr. Evil escaped and had himself cryogenically frozen to return at a time when free love no longer reigned and greed and corruption ruled again.
6: 1997, 30 years later. The Big Boy, now orbiting the Earth, fires its rockets and starts its re-entry into the atmosphere. NORAD Combat Operations Center, Colorado Springs, Colorado. In the satellite tracking room, a bald army official makes a call.
15: Yes?
17: Commander Gilmore?
15: Speaking.
17: Commander, this is Ritter in Southwest Comm 3. We have a potential bogey with erratic vectoring and unorthodox entry angle.
15: What are you saying, son?
17: Well, it appears to be in the shape of a Big Boy.
15: Good God. He's back.
17: Well, in many ways, the Big Boy never left, sir. He's always offered the same high-quality meals at competitive prices. Shut up. Shall I scramble TAC HQ for an intercept?
15: What's its current position?
17: Well, I'm presently tracking it over Nevada. Oh, my God. The Big Boy's gone.
15: Listen, son. I want you to forget what you saw here today.
6: He makes a call.
15: Phillips, call the president.
18: Sir.
15: Prepare the jet. Bring my overnight bag. And, Phillips... Eat my fish. Not too much. I'm off to London, England.
6: London, England. A frozen storage area in the Ministry of Defense.
13: Powers volunteered to have himself frozen in case Dr. Evil should ever return.
26: Well, I hope your boy's up to it. We don't want to have to bail you guys out again like after WW2.
13: This is our celebrity vault.
6: They enter the cryogenic storage facility and walk past glass-fronted cubicles, foaming with liquid nitrogen vapor, bodies visible inside each one labeled Gary Coleman, Evil Knievel, and Vanilla Ice. The last one contains a naked Austin.
13: Please.
27: So who is this Austin Powers?
13: The ultimate gentleman spy. Irresistible to women, deadly to his enemies, a legend in his own time.
28: Attention, stage one. Laser cutting begins.
6: Two men with laser cutters slice the container vertically in half.
28: Laser cutting complete.
6: The back of the container is removed, exposing Austin's naked backside. His chest, complete with thick mass of T-shaped chest hair, still embedded in ice and visible through the frosted front.
28: Stage two. Warm liquid goo phase beginning.
6: The container is lowered into a vat of sticky red liquid.
28: Warm liquid goo phase complete. Stage 3. Reanimation beginning. Reanimation complete.
6: Austin is raised from the gloop. He sits up and looks around with a gawky grin. Now standing, he's on a conveyor belt.
28: Stage 4. Cleansing beginning.
6: Basil Exposition and Commander Gilmore watch, along with another military man.
28: Cleansing complete.
6: The showerheads swing away and two men in white coats help the dazed Austin back onto the conveyor belt. A bank of hair dryers rises. Austin stands buffeted by the hot air and then moves along on the conveyor belt once more, his hair, both chest and head, now rakishly bouffant in style. The men in white turn him round to face a toilet.
28: Stage 5. Evacuation beginning.

0: Basil pulls out a fob watch and then turns and nods to Gilmore.
1: Evacuation complete. Evacuation complete. Evacuation complete.
0: He comes to in a medical room.
2: Where am I?
3: You're in the Ministry of Defense. It's 1997. You've been cryogenically frozen for 30 years.
2: Who are these people?
3: The shouting is a temporary side effect of the unfreezing process.
2: Yes, I'm having difficulty controlling the volume of my voice!
3: This is Commander Gilmore, U.S. Strategic Command, and General Borshevsky, Russian Intelligence.
2: Russian Intelligence? Are you mad?
3: A lot's happened since you were frozen. The Cold War's over.
2: Well, finally those capitalist pigs will pay for their crimes, eh? Hey, comrades, eh?
3: Austin, we won.
2: Oh, groovy, smashing. Yay, capitalism.
4: Hello. Hello.
5: Mr. Powers, the President's quite...
2: When do I begin?
3: Immediately. You'll be working with Miss Kensington.
2: Mrs. Kensington.
3: Austin, Mrs. Kensington has long since retired. Ms. Kensington is her daughter. Ah, here she is.
0: A leggy brunette walks in.
3: Vanessa is one of our top agents.
0: Austin shakes his head in wonderment at the beautiful, bespectacled agent.
2: My God, Vanessa's got a fabulous body. I bet she shines like a minx.
0: Basil winces.
2: How do I tell them that because of the unfreezing process I have no inner monologue? I hope I didn't say that out loud just now.
0: He gives a huge toothy grin.
6: Mr. Powers, my job is to acclimatize you to the 90s. You know, a lot's changed since 1967.
2: No doubt, love, but as long as people are still having promiscuous sex with many anonymous partners without protection, while at the same time experimenting with mind-expanding drugs in a consequence-free environment, I'll be sound as a pound.
3: Well, Agent Kensington will get you all set up. She's extremely dedicated. So, Austin, good luck. The world's depending on you.
2: Thanks, Exposition.
3: Oh, and Austin?
2: Yes.
3: Be careful.
2: Thanks.
0: Basil goes out. Vanessa accompanies Austin to collect his things.
7: Danger Powers, personal effects.
2: Actually, my name is Austin Powers.
7: It says your name, Danger Powers.
2: No.
0: He looks at Vanessa.
2: Danger's my middle name.
7: Okay, Austin Danger Powers. One blue crushed velvet suit.
2: Hey, all right.
7: One frilly lace cravat.
2: There it is.
7: One silver medallion with male symbol. One pair of Italian boots.
2: Buongiorno, boys.
7: One vinyl record album. Burt Bacharach plays his hits.
2: Hey, Burt. Yeah.
7: One Swedish-made penis enlarger pump.
0: Austin turns in shock.
2: That's not mine.
7: One credit card receipt for Swedish-made penis enlarger. Signed by Austin Powers.
2: I'm telling you, baby, that's not mine.
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2: I don't even know what this is. This sort of thing ain't my bag, baby.
7: One book, Swedish-made penis enlarger pumps and me. This sort of thing is my bag, baby. By Austin Powers.
2: Ah.
7: Just sign the form.
2: Okay, don't get heavy, man. I'll sign him just to get things moving, you know. You all right, baby?
6: Listen, Mr. Powers. I look forward to working with you, but do me a favor and stop calling me baby. You can address me as Agent Kensington.
2: Oh, come on.
0: He sidles up to her.
6: All right, then. Vanessa.
2: Was that so hard?
6: Now, come along. We have to leave immediately. We preserved your private jet just as you left it. It's waiting at Heathrow Airport.
2: My jumbo jet! Smashing baby! Ooh, sorry.
6: Mr. Powers.
0: The man behind the desk holds up the penis enlarger.
8: Quickly. Quickly, come on now, let's go.
0: Austin collects the pump and scampers off. Images of Austin fronting a 60s pop group. We're outside Las Vegas. A sign reads, VirtueCon, keep out.
9: 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It's been 30 years, but I'm back. Everything's gone perfectly to plan except for one small flaw. 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
9: Look what you did to Mr. Bigglesworth!
0: The cat has no fur.
11: But Dr. Evil, we were unable to anticipate feline complications due to the reanimation process.
9: Silence!
0: Dr. Evil presses a button marked Mustafa.
9: Let this be a reminder to you all that this organization will not tolerate failure.
0: Dr. Evil looks at the smoking floor grate.
9: Gentlemen, let's get down to business. We've got a lot of work to do.
12: Someone help me! I'm still alive, only I'm very badly burned.
9: Some of you I know, some of you I'm meeting for the first time.
12: Hello there! Anyone? Can someone call an ambulance? I'm in quite a lot of pain.
9: Okay. You've all been gathered here to form my evil cabinets. Burnt. Badly. Right.
12: Retrieval hatch down here, I can get out. See, I designed this device myself. Oh, hi. Good. I'm glad you found me. Listen, I'm very badly burnt, so if you could just... You shot me!
9: Okay, moving on.
12: You shot me right in the arm! Why did...
0: Dr. Evil listens carefully.
9: Right. Let me go around the table and introduce everyone. Frau Farbissinen, founder of the militant wing of the Salvation Army. Random task. Korean ex-wrestler, evil handyman extraordinaire. Random task. Show them what you do.
0: A small bowler-hatted Oriental man removes a shoe and hurls it spinning across the room. It knocks the head off an alabaster bust. Dr. Evil holds his little finger to his mouth in nervous excitement.
9: Paddy O'Brien, ex-Irish assassin. His trademark, a superstitious man, he leaves a tiny keepsake from his good luck bracelet on every victim he kills. Scotland Yard would love to get their hands on that piece of evidence.
13: Yeah, they're always after me, Lucky Charms.
0: Frau Bissner and Dr. Evil start to giggle.
13: What? Why does everyone always laugh when I say that? They are after me, Lucky Charm. What?
14: It's a television commercial with this cartoon leprechaun. And all of these children are trying to chase him. Hey, leprechaun man, we want to get your Lucky Charms. Oh, and there's all these little tiny bits of marshmallows just stuck right in the cereal so that when the kids eat them, they think, oh, this is candy, I'm having fun.
0: Paddy furrows his brow in abject confusion.
9: Finally, we come to my number two man. His name? Number two. For 30 years, number two has run VirtueCon, the legitimate face of my evil empire.
0: A man with an eye patch enters.
15: Dr. Evil, over the last 30 years, VirtueCon has grown by leaps and bounds. About 15 years ago, we changed from volatile chemicals
16: to the communications industry.
0: A U.S. map.
16: We own cable companies in 38 states. We own a steel mill in Cleveland, shipping in Texas, oil refineries in Seattle, and a factory in Chicago that makes miniature models of factories.
9: Naturally, yes. Gentlemen.
0: He beckons to Random Task.
9: I have a plan.
0: Random Task takes the cat, along with Dr. Evil's arm pulling him away. Dr. Evil wheels his chair back to the table.
9: It's called blackmail. As you know, the royal family of Britain are the wealthiest landowners in the world. Either the royal family pays us an exorbitant amount of money, or we make it seem that Prince Charles has had an affair outside of marriage and therefore would have to divorce.
0: He holds up his little finger.
15: Prince Charles did have an affair. He admitted it, and they are now divorced.
9: Right, okay, people, you have to tell me these things, all right? I've been frozen for 30 years, okay? Throw me a frickin' bone here. I'm the boss. Need the info. Okay, no problem. Here's my second plan. Back in the 60s, I developed a weather-changing machine, which was in essence a sophisticated heat beam, which we called a laser. Using these lasers, we punch a hole in the protective layer around the world, which we call the ozone layer. Slowly but surely, ultraviolet rays would pour in, increasing the risk of skin cancer, that is, unless the world pays us a hefty ransom.
0: He holds his finger to his mouth in excited glee. Number two coughs.
15: That also already has happened.
9: Shit. Oh, hell, let's just do what we always do. Hijack some nuclear weapons and hold the world hostage. Yeah? Good. Gentlemen, it's come to my attention that a breakaway Russian republic, Kreplakistan, is about to transfer a nuclear warhead to the United Nations in a few days. Here's the plan. We get the warhead, and we hold the world ransom for $1 million.
15: Well, don't you think we should maybe ask for more than $1 million? $1 million isn't exactly a lot of money these days. Virtucon alone makes over $9 billion a year.
9: Really?
15: Mm-hmm.
9: It's a lot. Okay, then. We hold the world ransom for $100 billion.
0: On the jumbo.
17: Pretty groovy jumbo jet, eh? When you see this jet rocket, don't come a knocking, baby. Yeah!
6: I'm gonna need you to sign these release forms.
17: Release forms?
6: Well, yes, you're not officially working for the Ministry of Defense, and these forms indemnify the Ministry against any mishaps that may occur in the line of duty.
17: Mishaps? But isn't that what being an international man of mystery is all about? Okay, name. Austin Danger Powers. Sex? Yes, please. How does a hot chick like you end up working at the Ministry of Defense?
6: Oh, well, I went to Oxford, where I excelled in several subjects, but I ended up specializing in foreign languages. You know, I really wanted to travel. You know, sort of see the world.
17: That's fascinating, Vanessa. Listen, why don't we go in the back and shag?
6: What?
17: I've been frozen for 30 years. I've got to see if my bits and pieces are still working.
6: Excuse me?
17: My wedding tackle.
6: I'm sorry.
17: My meat and two veg, my twig and berries. Hello, lad.
6: Oh,
17: just
6: no, Mr. Powers, please. I'd appreciate it if you could concentrate on our mission and give your libido a rest.
17: Can I show you something?
0: He gets up from the zebra-skinned armchair and struts across to a round bed, removing his orange jacket, swaying his green skin-tight trouser-clad legs, and sitting down on the bed. He motions her to sit next to him.
17: I won't bite. Hard.
0: Begrudgingly, she gets up and sits next to him.
6: All right.
17: Let me ask you a question, and be honest.
0: Flicking a switch, the bed turns.
17: Do I make you horny, Randy? Do I make you horny, baby? Yeah, do I?
6: Go on, I hope this is part of the unfreezing process.
17: Oh, look at that! I fell over again!
6: Ow! Oh. Mr. Powers!
0: She escapes.
6: I will never have sex with you, ever. If you were the last man on Earth and I was the last woman on Earth, and the future of the human race depended on our having sex simply for procreation, I still would not have sex with you.
17: What's your point, Vanessa?
0: Grimacing, she slumps back down on the sofa. Austin switches the music and the bed back on and continues with his provocative rotating display. She turns to look at him. Turning away, an amused smile creeps across her face.
14: Remember when we froze your semen? You said if it didn't look like you were coming back, we should try to make you a son so that a part of you could live forever.
17: Oh, sure.
14: Well, after a couple of years, we got a little impatient. Dr. Evil, I want you to meet your son.
17: My son?
14: Yeah. Scott! Oh.
0: A red-haired lad of about 16 walks in. Dr. Evil stands up stiffly.
9: Hello, Scott.
4: Hi.
9: I'm your father, Dr. Evil.
0: He gives Scott a baby-faced smile.
4: I haven't seen you my whole life, and now you come back and just expect a relationship? I hate you.
0: Dr. Evil beckons him with outstretched arms and a pleading face.
9: What? Could I have a hug?
4: No.
9: Give me a hug.
4: No way.
9: Come here.
4: I'm not coming over there.
9: Let's go.
4: Forget it.
9: Pronto.
4: What are you doing?
9: I'm with it. I'm hip.
0: Dr. Evil, in his grey, stiffly pressed tunic, bobs up and down, moving his arms and swaying his pelvis in an attempt at the Macarena dance. He holds out his hands again.
9: Well, don't look at me like I'm frickin' Frankenstein. Give your father a hug.
4: Don't touch me!
0: Scott dashes away from his father.
4: Get away from me, you lazy-eyed psycho!
0: Austin's jumbo touches down in Las Vegas, the setting sun tinting the sky dark orange, the bustling, brightly lit streets of the city, the Mirage Casino, a fire display outside. Vanessa drives the E-Type through the streets, the word swinger painted on the back.
13: Viva Las Vegas, baby, yeah!
0: They speed along past the gaudy illuminations and stop outside the entrance to a hotel.
18: Las Vegas, sir.
0: They walk into the bedroom of a smart suite.
17: So, which side of the bed do you want?
6: You're sleeping on the sofa, Mr. Powers. In fact, I'd like to take this opportunity to remind you that the only reason we're sharing a room is to keep up the context that we're a married couple on vacation.
17: Right. Shall we shag now or shall we shag later? How do you like to do it? Do you like to wash up first? You know, top and tails, whore's bath. Personally, before I'm on the job, I like to give my undercarriage a bit of a how's your father.
0: She looks away in disgust.
17: I'm just joking, Vanessa. I'm just trying to get a rise out of you, that's all, for shits and giggles.
6: Let's unpack.
0: She smiles and unzips her case. Each item of clothing inside is sealed in a plastic bag stuck with a label.
17: Oh, blimey. Nerd alert!
0: From his case, he takes out a small silver pistol, which he looks at affectionately and kisses. She unpacks a much larger self-loading pistol and inserts a magazine. His face falls. Absent-mindedly, he picks up the penis enlarger.
17: How did this get in here? Somebody's playing a prank on me. Honestly, it's not mine.
0: In the casino...
17: Hey, American, yeah. Enjoy that wine. Hey, there you are.
18: Well, hi, do I know you?
17: No, but that's where you are. You're there. Hey, viva la Vegas, baby.
6: Okay, Austin?
4: Yes?
6: Austin, there's a company in Las Vegas called Virtucon, which we think may be linked to Dr. Evil. Plenty of the Virtucon executives are gambling in this casino.
17: Smashing. Let's go.
6: Look, there's one over there.
19: Changing a thousand?
17: Hello. Excuse me.
0: They walk to a blackjack table. Number two looks up.
17: Do you mind if I join you?
19: Not at all.
0: An attractive brunette's with him.
19: Game is blackjack, gentlemen. $10,000 minimum bet. King for you, sir, and a three for you.
0: The croupier puts a seven on number two's king.
19: 17?
0: Number two uses his eye patch X-ray vision to see that the next card in the shoe is the four of clubs.
20: Hit me.
19: You have 17, sir.
20: I like to live dangerously.
0: He looks across at Austin. The card is turned over.
19: 4, 21.
0: Austin claps with a superior smile. His next card is turned.
19: 5.
0: Austin stares at the croupier.
19: I'll stay. I suggest you hit, sir.
0: Austin turns to look at number two.
17: I also like to live dangerously.
19: As you wish, sir.
0: The bank's cards are turned.
19: 20 beats your 5. I'm sorry, sir.
17: Well, I won't lie to you. Cards are not my bag, baby. Allow myself to introduce myself.

0: You, Mr. Number Two.
1: That's my business.
0: Yeah.
1: Now, if you'll excuse me, I have to go to the little boy's room.
2: Number Two gets up.
3: You keep your eye on the Italian bird. We'll rendezvous back at the hotel suite.
2: Number Two, in his white dinner jacket and black bow tie, turns to look around at the crowds on his way to the men's room. Austin, in red crushed velvet suit, white frilly ruffed shirt, and male symbol medallion around his neck, follows. A blind attendant in dark glasses sits inside.
0: You didn't happen to see anything at all?
3: Sorry.
2: Austin smiles apologetically and wanders over to the wash basins. He takes a bottle of talcum powder and, looking suspiciously around, tips cloudy mounds of the white powder into his hand.
4: Addy!
2: A large man in white cowboy gear bursts in and stands next to Austin.
4: That is one crazy get-up you got there, fella.
0: Yeah, thank you.
4: Are you in the show?
0: No, actually, I'm English. Sorry. Right.
2: Austin turns and heads into a cubicle, where he sits down on the toilet in his white dusted jacket. The other man takes his seat in the next door cubicle.
4: Hey, partner. Sound good one.
0: Okay.
2: A hatch opens in the wall behind Austin's head, and Paddy O'Brien leans carefully through, his lucky charm bracelet stretched between his hands. Austin looks up just as Paddy slips the bracelet around his neck. The cowboy man's perturbed and looks under the partition to see Austin's dancing feet, his trousers around his ankles.
4: Hey, partner, come on, you gotta relax. Don't force it. Get a blow out your O-ring. Drop a lung.
2: Paddy yanks Austin up. The cowboy whistles awkwardly. Austin stands abruptly. Pulling the dazed Paddy through the hatch, he shoves his head into the pan.
0: Who does number two work for? Who does number two work for?
4: That's right, buddy. You show that turd who's boss. Hey, just grab a hold of something, bite your lip, and give it hell. Come on. We're gonna get through this. Hey, that sounds pretty nasty. How about a courtesy flush over there?
2: Paddy falls limp, lucky charms spilling onto the floor. Austin struts to the sinks. The cowboy looks in at Paddy headfirst down the pan.
0: Jesus Christ, boy! What did you eat?
2: Austin and his band, a scantily clad woman playfully slapping his backside. Dr. Evil presses a button to open a screen showing a warhead being transported.
5: Gentlemen, the warhead is ours. Patch me through to the United Nations Security Secret Meeting Room.
2: He appears on a screen.
5: Gentlemen, my name is Dr. Evil. In a little while, you'll notice that the Kreplakistani warhead has gone missing. If you want it back, you're going to have to pay me $1 million.
2: He turns to look at number two and then back to the screen.
5: Sorry. $100 billion.
6: Gentlemen, silence.
7: Now, Mr. Evil.
5: Dr. Evil, I didn't spend 6 years in evil medical school to be called Mr. Thank you very much.
7: It is the policy of the United Nations not to negotiate with terrorists.
5: Really? So long.
2: The screen goes blank.
5: Gentlemen, in exactly 5 days, we will be $100 billion richer.
2: With each roar of evil laughter, the others join in, waiting for their cue.
8: Hello, Mummy?
9: Oh, hello, Vanessa. And how's Austin?
8: He's asleep.
9: You didn't.
8: Oh, God, no.
2: As they chat, a naked Austin gets up from the sofa in the room behind. As he stretches and wanders around the living room, his vital bits are covered by well-placed items, absent-mindedly held by Vanessa.
8: Well, God knows he tried, Mummy. I actually had to be rather firm with him.

0: Her arm covers his first bleary steps, her drooping finger now accurately in place. And now she holds a photo of Dr. Evil, his finger to his mouth.
1: In Britain, in the 60s, you could be a sex symbol and still have bad teeth. It didn't matter.
2: I don't get that, Mummy.
3: Once Austin has you in his charms, it's impossible to get out.
1: Did you ever? Me? No, of course not.
0: Now Vanessa holds a magnifying glass. As Austin stretches his arms and starts to do slow squats, the magnifying glass moves accordingly.
1: He's handsome, witty, has a knowledge of fine wines, sophisticated, a world-renowned photographer.
3: Women want him and men want to be him.
0: Austin walks into the bedroom to join Vanessa at the breakfast table. He decides to bring a champagne bottle with him, strategically placed, of course. She pours tea, lifting the pot high as Austin raises the bottle to his lips. In perfect synchrony, the teapot's lowered, as is the bottle.
1: I will always love him.
0: Vanessa bites a sausage. Austin in side view behind
2: it. Don't speak to him.
3: No, it's been too long.
2: Okay, well, no, I'm going to have to go, Mummy, but I love you.
1: Ciao, darling.
0: A tall office block, Virtucon Worldwide Headquarters. Austin and Vanessa hide in bushes outside.
3: A limo's just pulled up.
4: Let me see.
0: Austin lifts up a camera with a huge zoom lens.
4: That's Dr. Evil's cat.
3: How can you tell?
4: I never forget a pussy.
0: Random task carries the cat to the car.
4: Cat.
0: The car drives off. Vanessa looks through tiny binoculars.
3: Oh no, he's got away.
0: Austin puts down his enormous camera and stares at her.
4: My God, Vanessa, you are so incredibly beautiful.
0: He lifts up the camera.
4: That's it. Yes, yes, yes. Come on, darling. I'm going to take you out for a night on the town.
0: A candlelit dinner on an open-topped bus. Austin pours champagne as the neon lights of the city pass by in the background.
4: Ladies and gentlemen, Mr. Burt Bacharach.
5: What the world needs now.
0: Burt's at the piano at the other end of the bus.
5: No, not just for some, but everyone.
0: Austin and Vanessa dance.

0: dancing side by side, Austin points out landmarks. 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Austin pretends to take photos of her. Clips of their night out. A jackpot on a fruit machine. Names of clubs flash. Hacienda, Sahara, Algiers Hotel, Caesar's Palace. Playing cards. Austin's face on the jack of clubs. Back in their suite, Austin's backside's visible, sticking up over the top of the sofa.
1: Oh, yeah.
2: Oh, go on, Austin, get on with it.
1: I'm going to do it. Do you want me to do it?
2: Oh, go on.
1: Do you want me to do it?
2: Yes, go on.
1: Okay.
0: He spins a twister wheel.
3: Right hand's green. Ah.
1: Oh, no.
0: Entwined, they fall off the playing mat.
1: You all right? Oh, you know what? Wait a tick, I forgot something in the lobby.
0: He stands behind the sofa.
1: Why don't I take the stairs?
0: He walks along, sinking lower, as if he's going downstairs.
1: Why take the stairs when I could take the escalator?
0: He sinks down more smoothly.
1: Why take the escalator when I've got a perfectly good canoe?
0: He paddles along, looking round.
1: I know what. I'll take the elevator.
0: He sinks slowly down, looking at his watch.
2: Austin?
1: Yes?
0: She leaps onto the bed.
2: Come have some champagne with me.
1: Okay.
0: Austin dashes to the bed.
1: Oh, I tripped. Oh.
2: You know, I haven't had this much fun since college.
1: Well, I'm sorry.
2: Why?
1: I'm sorry that bug up your ass had to die.
0: She lies next to him.
2: Always wanting to have fun, Austin. That's you in a nutshell.
1: No, this is me in a nutshell. Help! I'm in a nutshell! How did I get into this nutshell? Look at the size of this bloody great big nutshell. What sort of shell has a nut like this? I mean, this is crazy. Yes, look at you. You're smashed.
2: No, I'm not.
1: You are?
2: No, I'm not. I'm a sensible one. I'm always the designated driver.
0: They gaze into one another's eyes.
2: Kiss me.
1: I can't, darling.
2: Why not?
1: Because you're drunk. It's not right.
2: No, I'm not drunk. I'm just beginning to see what my mummy was talking about all those years ago.
1: I can't.
2: All right, well, tell me all about my mummy in the 60s. I'm dying to know what she was like.
0: She snuggles up to him.
1: She was very groovy. Your dad loved her very much. If there was one other cat in this world that could have loved her and treated her as well as your dad, then it was me. But unfortunately, for yours truly, that train has sailed.
0: He stares at the ceiling.
1: Vanessa? Vanessa, hello?
0: He rolls her over.
1: Sleepy time.
0: His hands trapped under her. The laptop rings.
2: Okay, Austin needs his head.
0: He finally worms free. And opens the laptop.
4: You've got mail.
0: Video mail.
5: Hello, Austin. This is Basil Exposition from British Intelligence. Now, I want you to find out what part Virtucon plays in something called Project Vulcan. I'll need you to go to a lot of vagina's penthouse immediately.
0: Austin turns the laptop round and shuts it like a book. A lot of vagina's penthouse. Austin's hanging off the fifth floor window lintel outside. He finally succeeds in opening the window and launches himself at the ledge, just managing to cling on and pull himself up and into the room. The room, surrounded by rice paper effect windows and walls, contains neatly arranged furniture. Austin finds a black document case and opens it.
1: Hello, hello.
0: He pulls out a Virtucon folder and starts taking photos with a mini camera.
1: Yes, okay, great.
0: Flowchart boxes marked human organ trafficking, carrot top movie and
1: Vulcan. Yeah, okay, cheeky, yeah.
0: A huge drill.
1: Come on, baby, give it to me, yes, no, no!
0: He puts the folder back. Alotta sweeps back a bead curtain. She stares at Austin sitting in a chair.
1: You seem surprised to see me, Miss Vagina.
6: What do you want, Mr. Cunningham, was it?
1: Please, call me Richie. Miss Vagina, your boss, number two. I understand that cat's involved in big underground drills.
6: How did you know?
1: I didn't, baby. You just told me.
6: It's for the mining industry, Mr. Cunningham. You know, we can talk about business later. Let me slip into something more comfortable.
1: Oh, behave.
0: With a seductive swagger, she goes into another room. Her well-endowed figure silhouetted against the translucent window pane, she starts to undress.
1: Good God!
0: As she removes a stocking, Austin's hand suddenly grips an ashtray and begins to shake violently. He tries to control his hand as she removes her bra with a large sweep. He gasps. The doors open, revealing a smiling allotter in a short robe. She slowly beckons to him with her finger. He points at himself and mouths, "Me?" She nods. He looks behind him and then gets up, shaking his head, trying to look nonchalant, and follows her into a room with a hot tub. She lets her robe slide down and steps into the steaming water. He stands gawping.
6: Come in, and I'll show you everything you need to know.
0: He takes off his red velvet jacket and starts to undo the ruffed shirt, getting the whole lot tangled up with his male symbol medallion. He smiles as he fumbles, eventually freeing the buttons and pulling open the shirt to reveal a thick woolly mass of chest hair. He lowers his head, giving her his best sensual glance, before pulling the rest of the shirt over his head, again getting it stuck. Now free of clothing, he sits down in the tub opposite her.
6: May I wash you?
1: Oh, groovy, baby. Yeah.
0: Flashing his wide-mouthed smile and still wearing his specs, he turns round, allowing her to gently sponge his back. As she does so, she reaches into his jacket pocket and finds a silver case which she opens. Inside is a business card with the male symbol, reading, Austin Powers, International Man of Mystery.
6: In Japan, men come first and women come second.
1: Or sometimes not at all.
6: Care for some sake?
1: Sake it to me, baby.
0: She hands him a small blue ceramic sake bowl.
1: Clinky. Clinky.
0: He sucks at his drink and shakes his head.
6: Ooh. Oh. How do you feel, Mr. Cunningham?
1: I feel extreme relaxation.
0: Bubbles appear from under him. He grins sheepishly.
6: How dare you break wind before me?
1: I'm sorry, baby, I didn't know it was your turn. Pardon me for being rude, it was not me, it was my food. It just popped up to say hello, and now it's gone back down below.
6: That's beautiful. Mm. Thank you.
0: Austin drains his bowl.
1: What exactly do you do at Virtucon?
6: I will tell you all in due time. But first, let's make love, you silly, hairy little man.
1: I say, hello, Vicar.
0: As she lies on top of him, his jerking foot shoots out of the water.
1: That's the spot, all right. That's the spot right there. Look at that now. Well, good God.
0: Close-ups of pop star Austin, including huge yellowing teeth, in Dr. Evil's lair.
3: Austin Powers is getting too close. Any suggestions?
7: Jawohl, Herr Doktor. I have created the ultimate weapon to defeat Austin Powers.
0: She picks up a remote control. A revolving stage slowly turns, revealing three identical blonde babes wearing metal bikinis. Dr. Evil puts his little finger to his mouth in excitement as the fembots peel off short see-through macks and start to parade off the stage.
7: These are the latest words in android replicant technology. Lethal, efficient, brutal. No man can resist their charm. Send in the guards!
0: Five guards hurry in and face the fembots.
7: Kill these women!
0: The guards draw their weapons, but a few sultry fembot glances later, and they lower their guns and smile. One approaches the lead fembot. Two gun barrels extend from her bra top.
8: Start walking.
0: The guard's dead. The fembot blows smoke from her barrels.
3: Quite impressive.
7: Thank you, Herr Doktor.
3: I like to see girls of that caliber.
0: Dr. Evil laughs at his little joke and looks around for the response. There is none.
3: By caliber, of course, I mean both the size of their gun barrels and the high quality of their characters. Two meanings, caliber. It's a homonym.
0: Number two remains stony-faced.
3: Forget it.
0: Austin and Vanessa go into British makeshift headquarters.
2: At ease, boys.
0: Two army guards stand aside.
2: Austin, I want to show you something. We're going to outfit you with this. It looks like a watch, but in fact, it's a geosynchronous positioning device.
1: Very shagadelic.
2: And then there's this.
1: Okay, let me guess. The floss is garrote wire, the toothpaste is plastic explosives, and the toothbrush is the detonation device.
2: No, actually. Well, since you've been frozen, there have been fabulous advances in the field of dentistry.
1: What do you mean?
2: Nothing. Oh, look, here's Basil.
1: Hello, Exposition.
5: Austin, let me bring you up to speed. Dr. Evil has hijacked a nuclear warhead from Kraplakistan.
1: Only two things scare me, and one is nuclear war.
5: What's the other?
1: Excuse me?
5: What's the other thing that scares you?
1: Carnies.
5: What?
1: Circus folk. Nomads, you know. Smell like cabbage. Small hands.
5: Indeed.
1: Perhaps these photographs are the last piece of the puzzle.
5: Uh-huh.
1: I've uncovered the details of Project Vulcan.
5: Oh, good God. An underground missile?
2: Austin, where did you find these?
5: Austin did some reconnaissance work last night at A Lot of Vaginas penthouse.
2: Oh.
5: Our next move is to infiltrate Virtucon. Any ideas?
2: Oh, yes. Virtucon runs a tour of its facility every hour. I thought perhaps we could disguise ourselves as tourists and do some on-site reconnaissance.
5: Top drawer, Kensington. Austin, I'd like you to meet somebody.
0: An old lady.
5: This is my mother, Mrs. Exposition.
9: How do you do?
2: Austin!
0: His punch floors her.
5: God, man, what have you done?
1: That's not your mother, it's a man, baby!
0: Kneeling by her head, Austin yanks at her hair.
1: Wait, come on!
5: Austin!
1: Yeah, hold on. What's
5: no, Austin, my mother! Oh, mother. Mother, are you all right?
2: Oh, what? Austin, have you gone mad?
1: No.
5: You have a lot of explaining to do.
1: I'm sorry, Basil. I thought she was a man.
5: Damn it, man, you're talking about my mother.
1: Well, you have to admit, she is rather mannish.
5: Austin!
1: Well, no offense, but if that is a woman, it does look like she was beaten with an ugly stick.
5: What?
2: Really, Austin?
0: Pop star Austin is now a cross-legged Indian guru.
10: Okay, give in to the beauty of your feelings and say the words. Come on.
11: I love you, Dad. I love you too, son.
0: The tearful father and son hug. 10 more people sit around in the circle.
10: Okay, group, we have some newcomers here today with us. Say hello to Scott and his father, Mr. Avil?
3: Evil, actually.
0: He stares at her sternly.
3: Dr. Evil.
10: Hello, Dr. Evil. Hello, Scott.
12: Hello, everybody.
10: So, Scott, why don't we start with you? What brings you here with us today?
12: Well, I just really met my dad for the first time 5 days ago.
3: I was partially frozen his whole life.
10: That is beautiful that you can admit to that.
12: He comes back and now he wants me to take over the family business.
3: But Scott, who's going to take over the world when I die?
10: Listen to the words he used. Who's going to take over the world when I die? Feels like that to some of us sometimes, doesn't it?
13: Yes.
10: So, what do you want to do, Scott?
12: I don't know. I was thinking I like animals. Maybe I'd be a vet.
3: An evil vet?
12: No. Maybe like work in a petting zoo.
3: An evil petting zoo?
12: You always do that!
0: Dr. Evil gives a bemused shrug.
12: I just think like he hates me. I really think he wants to kill me.
10: Now, Scott, we don't want to kill each other in here. We might say that we do sometimes, but we really don't.
3: Actually, the boy's quite astute. I really am trying to kill him, but so far unsuccessfully. He's quite wily like his old man.
0: He smiles at Scott and then realizing becomes stern.
12: That's what I'm talking about.
10: Okay, well, we've heard from you, Scott. Now, you tell us a little about yourself.
3: The details of my life are quite inconsequential.
10: Oh, no, please. Let's hear about your childhood.
3: Yeah, okay.
0: Dr. Evil stands primly.
3: Very well. Where do I begin? My father was a relentlessly self-improving boulangerie owner from Belgium with low-grade narcolepsy and a penchant for buggery. My mother was a 15-year-old French prostitute named Chloe with webbed feet. My father would womanize, he would drink. He would make outrageous claims like he invented the question mark. Sometimes he would accuse chestnuts of being lazy, the sort of general malaise that only the genius possess and the insane lament. My childhood was typical. Summers in Rangoon, luge lessons. In the spring, we'd make meat helmets. When I was insolent, I was placed in a burlap bag and beaten with reeds. Pretty standard, really. At the age of 12, I received my first scribe. At the age of 14, a Zoroastrian named Vilma ritualistically shaved my testicles. There really is nothing like a shorn scrotum. It's breathtaking. I suggest you try it.
10: You know, we have to stop.
0: Night in Austin's suite.
2: Austin, can I have a word with you?
1: Of course you may, love.
0: She sits on the sofa next to him.
2: Look, I know I'm being neurotic, but I can't shake off this suspicious feeling about that Italian secretary. You know, Miss Vagina. I don't want to sound paranoid, but I've had some bad relationships in the past, and I have been known to be jealous. I'm sorry.
1: No, don't be sorry, baby. You're right to be suspicious. I shagged her.
2: What?
1: I shagged her rotten, baby, yeah.
2: I don't believe you, Austin. And she was repellent.
1: Saucer of milk, table too.
2: Well, what, did you use protection?
1: Of course. I had my 9mm automatic.
2: You know I meant, did you use a condom?
1: Only sailors use condoms, baby.
2: Not in the 90s, Austin.
1: Well, they should, those filthy beggars. They go from port to port.
0: She gets up.
1: Well, Vanessa, don't have a thrombo. A lotta meant nothing to me.
2: Well, it means something to me. Austin, if you want us to have a relationship, you have to get it into your head that times have changed. You can't just go off shagging anybody anymore, and if you could, I wouldn't, because I'm not like that.
1: Vanessa.
0: She turns and stands in the bedroom doorway.
1: You're everything to me.
2: You just don't get it, do you?
0: Austin stares at her, hurt.
2: Good night, Austin. Welcome to the 90s. You're going to be very lonely.
0: She shuts the glass-paned doors and pulls across the door curtains. Austin opens the living room curtains and stares plaintively out at the city below. Now he drives the E-Type through the busy streets, lost in his thoughts. He sits in a bar in his blue crushed velvet suit. A group of 30-somethings looks across at him. He gives them a cheerful peace sign. His face saddens. Back at the suite, he's written a list titled People I Know.
1: Jimi Hendrix, deceased, drugs. Janis Joplin, deceased, alcohol. Mama Cass, deceased, ham sandwich.
0: He crosses out the names. He opens a CD box, looking at the silver disc in some confusion, and places it on a turntable. Face contorted in pain, he fumbles at the needle. He examines a white pump-up basketball shoe, pressing the pump on the tongue and smiling. He watches videos.
9: Okay, that's great. Is the lighting halfway decent?
13: Yes, indeed. They've got the flag up now, and you can see the stars and stripes.
9: Beautiful, just beautiful.
0: He stares incredulously as a huge crowd celebrate the destruction of the Berlin Wall.
2: Morning, Austin.
0: She sits beside him on the sofa.
2: You know, I sometimes forget you've missed out on the last 30 years. Fall of the Berlin Wall, first female British Prime Minister, end of apartheid.
1: Yeah, and I can't believe Liberace was gay. And then women loved him. I didn't see that one coming, no.
0: Inside Virtucon headquarters.
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0: An electric
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0: bus.
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14: You're using a Virtucon product. 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Only authorized personnel are allowed.
1: I'll take him.
14: Point.
15: You take her.
0: Two people in white coats leave the restricted area and go into toilets on either side. Austin, disguised as a sultan, and Vanessa as a cowgirl, creep to the toilet doors, look around, and then dash inside, emerging dressed in the coats.
15: Let's go.
0: They go through the restricted area door and into a long corridor, at the end of which sits a security guard.
2: Oh, look, it's a guard. What are we going to do? We look anything like our Britain badges.
16: Don't worry, baby. I learned a mind control technique during my travels to India. I learned it from my guru, the late Guru Shastri, a chaste man who died mysteriously of a disease that had all the hallmarks of syphilis. All right, watch me.
17: Hi, folks. You're entering a restricted zone. I'm going to have to see some identification, please.
16: Sure.
0: They hand him their badges.
17: There seems to be some sort of problem.
16: Everything seems to be in order.
0: Austin moves his eyebrows up and down.
17: Everything seems to be in order.
2: That's fantastic, Austin. Come on, let's go.
16: I'm going to go across the street and get you some orange sherbet.
17: I'm going to go across the street and get you some orange sherbet.
2: Austin.
16: Here, have a piece of gum.
17: Here, have a piece of gum.
15: Don't mind if I do.
2: Okay, Austin, let's go now.
0: The tour guide notices the empty seats.
14: It's Bolton. We've got a problem.
18: Intruders in the complex. Intruders in the complex.
16: Watch out!
0: They charge into a warehouse area, huge steamrollers being driven around.
16: Judo chop!
0: Austin karate chops one of the drivers and gets into the seat.
2: They're coming!
16: Watch out! Move!
0: Two guards, pistols raised, stand in front
2: Careful,
0: of them.
2: Austin.
0: One leaps away, the other's rooted to the spot, about 10 meters in front.
2: Watch out!
16: Watch out!
2: Watch out!
0: The steamroller slowly lumbers towards the guard and squashes him. Now pastry's being rolled by a woman in her kitchen.
19: Hello? Yes, this is Mrs. Harwin. Yes, my husband is a henchman in Dr. Evil's private army.
20: What? Oh my God! Thanks for calling.
0: A young boy comes in.
2: Hi, Mom.
19: Sit down, Billy. I've got some bad news.
20: Your stepfather was run over by a steamroller.
2: But Mom, since Dad left, he's been like a father to me.
0: His face crumples as his mother puts loving arms around him.
19: People never think how things affect the family of a henchman.
0: Roll a testing room and into a corridor.
2: Oh, thank goodness we made it, Austin.
16: All right, stay very cool, baby.
0: Random tasks behind them. He knocks their heads together. A van drives along a dusty track towards Dr. Evil's underground lair. It drives through a concrete tunnel, the word VirtueCon emblazoned on its bonnet, and pulls onto the floor of a large assembly plant. Dr. Evil, stroking his still hairless cat, watches as Austin and Vanessa are roughly hauled out of the back, dressed in silver costumes.
16: Mr. Powers, welcome to my underground lair. You're just in time. Enjoy the show.
0: Dr. Evil climbs onto a platform where he clicks a remote control and the United Nations appears on a screen.
16: Gentlemen, I give you the Vulcan.
0: A towering drill.
16: The world's most powerful subterranean drill.
17: Does that make you horny?
2: Not now, Austin.
16: So powerful it can penetrate the Earth's crust, delivering a 50 kiloton nuclear warhead deep into the liquid hot core of the planet. Upon detonation, every volcano on Earth will erupt.
0: The UN delegates stare in panic at their screens.
21: It seems we have no choice but to pay your ransom.
16: You have my instructions. Bye-bye.
0: He presses the remote, putting on Beavis and Butthead.
22: Check it out, Butthead. This chick has three boobs.
23: How many butts does she have?
0: Dr. Evil reappears, fiddling with the remote. In the conference room, lunch is served.
16: Do you like your quasi-futuristic clothes, Mr. Powers? I designed them myself.
0: Austin sits at the table in a silver tunic. Dr. Evil sits down, and his chair gently reels backwards across the room. Random Task stops it and wheels it back to the head of the table, trapping Dr. Evil's hand. Scott comes in.
16: Scott! Scott, my boy, how are you? How was your day?
12: Well, my friend Sweet Jay took me to that video arcade in town, right? And they don't speak English there, so Jay got into a fight, and he's all, hey, quit hassling me because I don't speak French or whatever. And then the guy says something in Paris talk, and I'm like, just back off. And they're all, get out. And we're like, make me.
4: That's cool.
3: Fascinating. What are your plans for this evening?
12: I thought I'd stay in. There's a good titty movie on Skinamax.
3: And that's how you'd like to live your life, is it?
12: Yeah.
0: Austin nods in agreement.
12: What?
0: His hand hovers over a button marked Scott. Frau Frau Bissner whacks his hand with a horsewhip.
3: Scott! I want you to meet Daddy's nemesis, Austin Powers.
12: What, are you feeding him? Why don't you just kill him?
3: No, Scott, I have an even better idea. I'm going to place him in an easily escapable situation involving an overly elaborate and exotic death.
0: Austin and Vanessa are led away.
12: Why don't you just shoot him now? I mean, I'll go get a gun. We'll shoot him together. It'll be fun. Bang! Dead. Done.
3: One more peep out of you and you are grounded, mister, and I am not joking.
0: Scott goes to speak, but stops under his father's glare.
3: All right, let's begin.
6: Dr. Evil, do you really expect them to pay?
3: No, Mr. Powers. I expect them to die.
0: Sliding doors part.
3: Even after they pay me the money, I'm still going to melt every city on the planet with liquid hot magma.
0: Austin and Vanessa are led through the doors into a cavern.
3: Release the sharks! Mr. Powers, you'll notice that all of the sharks have laser beams attached to their heads. I figure every creature deserves a warm meal.
0: They climb onto a podium above a pool.
7: Dr. Evil, it's about the sharks. When you were frozen, they were put on the endangered species list. We tried to get some, but it would have taken months to clear up the red tape.
3: You know, I have one simple request, and that is to have sharks with frickin' laser beams attached to their heads. Now, evidently, my cycloptic colleague informs me that that can't be done. Can you remind me what I pay you people for? Honestly, throw me a bone here. What do we have?
7: Sea bass.
0: Dr. Evil glares at number two in disbelief.
3: Right.
7: They are mutated sea bass.
3: Really? Are they ill-tempered?
7: Absolutely.
3: Well, that's a start. All right, guard, begin the unnecessarily slow-moving dipping mechanism.
0: The podium descends.
3: Close the tank!
0: The doors slide shut.
12: Wait, aren't you even going to watch them? They could get away.
3: No. I'm going to leave them alone and not actually witness them dying. I'm just going to assume it all went to plan. What?
12: I have a gun in my room. You give me 5 seconds, I'll get it. I'll come back down here. Boom! I'll blow their brains out.
3: Scott, you just don't get it, do you? You don't.
12: It's no hassle. But I'm... All I'm saying... They're going to get away... I'm just... Which?
3: Knock, knock.
12: Who's there?
3: Shh. Look. Shh. Let me tell you a little story about a man named Shh. Shh. Even before you start, that was a preemptive shh. Just know I have a whole bag of shh with your name on it.
0: In the cavern, fish leap out of the water as the podium sinks lower.
8: What's your plan?
6: First, I plan to soil myself. Then I'm going to regroup and come up with a new plan. Any thoughts?
8: Wait a minute.
0: She pulls out a box of dental floss.
8: I always have this with me, just in case.
6: Okay, I get it. I have bad teeth.
8: No, Austin. The floss is to swing ourselves onto the ledge.
6: Oh. All right, hold on.
0: He throws the floss box over a pipe.
6: Got it. Okay, toothpaste. Hello.
0: She hands him the tube and he takes aim at the guard.
6: Juno chop!
0: The guard's hit in the eye. Grabbing the floss, they swing across the pond, landing on a ledge by a door. Austin grabs the guard, throwing him against the wall. Getting him to the ground, Austin holds him headfirst into the water, boiling with fish. Austin pulls him out of the water, the head chewed off.
6: Not a good time to lose one's head.
8: Oh, indeed.
6: That's not the way to get ahead in life.
8: No.
6: It's a shame he wasn't more headstrong. He'll never be the head of a major corporation.
8: Okay, that'll do.
6: Okay.
0: They go out through the door. The identity badge on the body reads John Smith. In a lively Hooters bar, a group of seven men drink bottled beer.
5: I mean, guys, come on. Can you believe John Smith is getting married tomorrow?
10: I can't. Where is Smitty anyway? It's not like him to be late for anything, especially his own stag party.
5: Well, you know, he works as a henchman for Dr. Evil. Sometimes they work late. You know, can I just say something that may sound a little sappy? I think it is such a tribute to our buddy John Smith that so many of his friends showed up to honor him today. There's a lot of love in this room.
11: Here, here.
0: A waitress approaches the group.
13: Hi. Hey. I have a phone call for the John Smith party.
5: Oh, yeah, I'll get it.
0: The man shrugs and goes to the phone.
24: He's dead? Decapitated by an ill-tempered mutated sea bass? Yes. Okay.
10: What's wrong? What happened? Was that John? Is he coming late?
0: The traumatized man faces the group.
24: John Smith won't be coming.
10: Why not?
24: He was decapitated by an ill-tempered mutated sea bass.
10: Oh my God. Are you kidding me?
24: To Smitty.
10: To Smitty.
0: Vanessa and Austin ride a cart down a corridor and stop at Bollard's.
2: No, what are we going to do?
1: Oh, look, there's an emergency exit. Go get help. I'm going to stay here and keep an eye on Dr. Evil.
2: Okay, I'll hurry back.
0: She runs off in her silver mini dress.
1: Listen, Vanessa. Whatever happens, I want you to know that I feel really bad about that Italian bird.
0: She smiles, flattered.
1: What I'm trying to say is that if you want me to be a one-woman man, well, that's just groovy, baby.
0: She climbs up a stepladder. Austin watches her from below, grinning. He shakes his head and gets back into the cart. Sitting at the controls, he drives forward a fraction and then reverses in an attempt at a three-point turn in the narrow corridor. Concentrating hard, he continues with this futile maneuver. Seemingly giving up, he straightens out again, and then tries the three-point turn in the other direction. Dr. Evil's drinking coffee.
3: Come, everyone. Let us repair to the main chamber. Project Vulcan is about to begin.
0: He puts his finger to his mouth. Scott flicks a sugar cube.
3: Scott, don't you want to see what Daddy does for a living?
17: Blow me.
3: Excuse me?
17: Show me.
3: Okay.
0: Austin now has the cart firmly wedged across the corridor. In the main chamber, the Vulcan drill is being craned across the huge room. Dr. Evil wears a protective clear plastic suit, complete with helmet over his grey tunic suit. He desperately tries to find a pose that makes him look superior and in charge, without success.
3: Bring in the warhead!
0: The warhead, on a little cart, is driven over to the drill. Dr. Evil goes to put his finger to his shielded mouth and decides against it. Austin prizes open huge sliding doors. The closing doors pinch his backside. Austin watches as a revolving stage starts to turn, revealing a posse of fembots clad in pink fur-trimmed negligees. Two somersault towards him. He looks at them in melting admiration.
25: Hello, hello.
26: Hello, Mr. Powers.
27: Hello, Mr. Powers.
28: Hello, Mr. Powers.
29: Care to have a little fun?
30: Care to have a little fun?
25: No, actually, I have to save the world.
0: One lands on his shoulders, her negligee making a fetching pink hood, which he lifts back. Two tubes slide out of the lead fembot's fur-clad breasts.
25: Is it cold in here?
0: White smoke pours from the tubes as it clears. Austin's revealed, his glasses askew, under their spell. Back in the main chamber, the Vulcan drill's being tilted, drill bit pointing upwards. A round door at the back of the drill is opened, and the green conical warhead is inserted. Dr. Evil attempts to sit on a chair, but slides off it. He stands up quickly, trying to pretend that nothing's happened. Austin's now lying on a bed surrounded by adoring fembots.
25: No! No! No! help! I've got to get Dr. Evil! I've got to get Dr. Evil! Baseball, cold showers. Baseball, cold showers.
27: Give it up, Mr. Powers.
25: Margaret Thatcher naked on a cold day! Margaret Thatcher naked on a cold day!
9: Right, gentlemen?
0: At headquarters, Vanessa, in standard-issue black leather catsuit, addresses commandos.
9: Let's lock and load!
11: Right, lads! All right!
0: Austin escapes from the Fembot's attention and runs to the door.
27: You can't resist us, Mr. Powers. You can't resist.
0: Which is blocked by two other Fembots.
25: Au contraire, baby. I think you can't resist me.
14: You're the one who makes me go money.
0: He dances. The Fembots stand and stare as he shakes, shimmies and grooves. He counts them, 7, and then produces 7 cigarettes from his hand, which he lights all at once in his mouth. Taking them out of his mouth, he throws them expertly into the Fembots' mouths, each smoking projectile reaching its target spot on, and the right way round. He undoes his silver top and removes it, revealing his thick, hairy chest. Turning round, he rips off his trousers, revealing a pair of red briefs, a Union Jack splayed across his buttocks. The Fembot's head starts to shake uncontrollably. He thrusts his pelvis in their direction, causing further bouts of electrical convulsions and severe overheating. One catches fire. He pats his bottom, sending the Fembots into terminal meltdown. The last one appears more resilient. He licks his fingers and rubs his nipples. The door behind him slides open. Vanessa looks in, perplexed, as Austin continues shaking his tush, his back to her, lifeless Fembots in front of him.
25: Austin? Vanessa, it's not what it seems.
0: Two commandos salute.
25: At ease, boys.
27: Likewise.
0: He looks down.
25: Vanessa, I can explain. See, what happened was, I broke in trying to get to Dr. Evil, and then all of a sudden the Fembots came by and smoke started to come out of the jumblies. So I thought I'd work my mojo, right? So we came to their mojo, we got cross-mojinations and their heads started to explode, you know, that thing. And I ended up in my knickers here and then...
27: Okay, Austin, I believe you. I get dressed.
25: Smashing, baby.
0: She throws a holder.
9: Forward, boys!
0: She runs out, followed by one commando, the other gazing at Austin. She yanks him away.
15: Launching the subterranean probe.
0: The drill starts up, its phallic shape now pointing downwards.
18: Begin initial surface penetration.
0: The drill starts to move downwards.
18: Subterranean nuclear detonation in 3 minutes and counting.
0: On screen, a cutaway diagram of the Earth shows its progress as the underground layer starts to rock and shake. A huge explosion rips through a door. The now blue-suited Austin dashes through the hole, pistol drawn. Chaos reigns as Vanessa and the commandos follow him, firing at will, guards plummeting off high-level walkways. Austin fires at Dr. Evil, who trots back and forth along a gangway trying to avoid the bullets. He falls. He gets to a door. The door opens and Dr. Evil escapes. Meanwhile, Austin charges upstairs, swiping at guards. Austin looks nervously over a button with a large sign reading, Abort. He leaps for the button. Just reaching it in time. There's cheering at the UN as the delegates watch the progress screen flash, abort.
25: Now to Dr. Evil.
0: Austin grabs a machine
25: ding,
0: gun.
25: Ding.
0: A bag of cat food.
25: I want chicken, I want liver. Meow mix, please deliver.
0: Austin comes
25: I've
0: in.
25: I've got you now, Dr. Evil.
0: Dr. Evil puts up his hands.
25: Well done, Mr. Powers. We're not so different, you and I. However... isn't it ironic that the very things that you stand for, free love, swinging, parties, are all now in the 90s considered to be...
0: He lifts his little finger to his mouth.
25: No, man, what we swingers were rebelling against is uptight squares like you, whose bag was money and world domination. We were innocent, man. If we'd known the consequences of our sexual liberation, we would have done things differently, but the spirit would have remained the same. It's freedom, baby, yeah.
3: Face it. Freedom failed.
25: No, man, freedom didn't fail. Right now, we've got freedom and responsibility. It's a very groovy time.
3: There's nothing more pathetic than an aging hipster.
25: All right, Baldy. Shut your cake hole. Come on, let's go. On your bike.
0: A lot has got Vanessa.
4: Not so fast!
3: It seems the tables have turned, Mr. Powers.
4: Go ahead, Austin! Don't worry about me!
7: Hey, I can take my Sega, right, Dad?
0: Austin grabs Scott.
25: It seems the tables have turned again, Dr. Evil.
3: Not really. Kill the little bastard. See what I care.
7: But, Dad, we just had a breakthrough in group.
3: I had the group liquidated, you little shit. They were insolent.
7: I hate you. I hate you. I wish I was never artificially created in a lab.
3: Oh, Scott, that hurts, Daddy, when you say that, honestly.
0: Scott breaks free.
3: Ah, number two. Your timing is impeccable. Go ahead, take Mr. Powers away.
12: No.
3: What?
12: Dr. Evil, I spent 30 years of my life turning this two-bit evil empire into a world-class multinational. I was going to have a cover story in Forbes. But you, like an idiot, wanted to take over the world. And you don't realize there is no world anymore. It's only corporations.
3: Silence, number two!
12: No!
7: I've had enough of you pushing me around!
12: Mr. Powers, I have a business proposition you might find very interesting.
0: Number two sits on a chair at the table.
3: All right, I've had enough.
0: He presses a button. Vanessa floors a lotter. Dr. Evil presses a button.
18: Complex will self-destruct.
0: Austin fires as a door opens and Dr. Evil races into the egg-shaped escape pod.
7: Run, speed, let's go!
0: The pod lifts into the air.
7: This place is gonna blow!
0: Outside, the big boy rocket lifts off. Inside, panic ensues. Running along a corridor, Austin meets the hypnotized security guard.
16: I brought you your orange sherbet.
0: Austin takes the tub of sorbet and dashes off. A countdown clock reads 16 seconds.
7: Come on, let's go.
0: Austin and Vanessa climb a stepladder marked emergency exit.
7: Come on,
4: Austin!
7: Come on, baby, it's gonna blow, let's go!
0: Outside, Austin somersaults into the E-Type. Missing the seat and landing on the gear stick. A huge fireball erupts from the desert behind them. 3 months later, Austin and Vanessa are in bed in a hotel suite, wedding clothes strewn across the room.
7: Oh, yeah.
19: I love you, Mr. Powers.
25: And I love you, Mrs. Powers.
0: Austin's new teeth sparkle.
25: Oh, that'll be Basil Exposition.
4: Oh, ignore it, Austin. Come back to bed.
25: Duty calls, baby.
0: Naked, he sits on the sofa in front of the electronic organizer.
20: Hello, Austin. I hope I'm not interrupting your honeymoon.
25: No, not at all, Basil.
20: Did you get that fruit basket I sent you?
4: Yes, we did, Basil, but you sent too much. I'm going to have to send some to my mother.
0: She covers her breasts with pineapples.
25: Don't forget these.
4: Oh, thanks.
25: There you go.
0: Now two melons.
20: Did you get my other gift?
4: We did.
0: Spice rack.
25: Yes, Basil. Nice rack. But who in the world gave us this drawing?
0: Of breasts.
20: Well, as you know, Dr. Evil has escaped in his rocket, which has disappeared from our tracking system.
25: Oh, dear. Hold on. Coffee?
4: Oh, yes, please.
25: Okay, thank you.
0: She hands him a gift.
20: Oh, and Vanessa, by the way, you have been made a full agent.
4: Oh, that's fantastic, Basil. Thanks.
25: Milk?
4: Yes, please.
20: Count Austin, Her Majesty the Queen informs me that you are to be knighted.
25: Very shagadelic.
20: Well, the best of luck to both of you. I can't believe that you're married, Austin. Oh, what a lovely pair.
25: Thanks, Basil. Think I'm going to like living in the 90s. Bye-bye.
20: Goodbye.
25: You know, Vanessa, I'll never forget the first time I saw you. You were so incredibly beautiful.
0: She blows up a long balloon.
1: So incredibly sexy.
0: In front of his crotch.
1: I knew I had to have you.
0: The balloon rises.
1: Right then and there. Did you feel the same way?
27: Actually, I couldn't stop staring at your teeth.
1: Oh. Oh, I ordered some champagne. Come in!
27: Oh, lovely, Austin.
1: Right over there is fine. Thank you.
27: Let's go out on the terrace. It's a beautiful night. We can look at the stars.
1: Smashing idea, baby. Yeah.
0: A food cover's lifted, revealing a black shoe in a bed of spinach. It's random task. The spinning shoe hits Austin on the head.
1: That really hurt. I'm gonna have a lump there, you idiot. Who throws a shoe? Honestly. You fight like a woman.
0: Random task steps towards him. Austin puts his hands in the air and moves in, karate style. Random task grabs him by his throat. Next to him, a heap of useful implements, each of which he manages to knock off. A candlestick, a poker, a heavy ashtray. She chucks him the penis enlarger.
1: Honestly, it's not mine!
27: No, use it!
0: Austin shoves it into Random Task's crotch and begins to pump furiously. Vanessa smashes bottles over his head. He falls to the floor, a smile on his face.
1: Smashing.
0: Random Task now on a trolley. Austin pushes him out the door, enlarger still firmly attached. Austin and Vanessa go out onto the balcony.
1: Look how beautiful the night sky is.
27: Hey, isn't that the Big Dipper?
1: Yeah, and that looks just like Uranus.
27: Austin.
1: Well, you know.
27: Hey, I've never seen that big star before.
1: Yeah, what is that?
0: Austin gets out a telescope.
1: Good God.
0: It's the big boy rocket in orbit. Inside, Dr. Evil sits, icicles hanging off him.
5: I'm gonna get you, Austin Powers. It's frickin' freezing in here, Mr. Bigglesworth.
0: The end. ITFC audio description by Mark Leavesley.

0: Darling, you look fabulous.
1: That's okay.
0: All right, there we go. Look at that face. Coming in, come on. There, bit of hair. Huh? Smashing. Okay. It's coming round now, coming round. Yes. Yes, great. Yes. No, it's not working. You can go change. There you go. Can you change it? Can you please? Is that okay? Is that all right?
2: Very good.
0: And right here. Looking right there. I'm not even looking. Oh, you're wicked. You got your mojo working overtime, darling.
2: Yeah.
0: Look, I'm not even shooting it. It's insane.
2: Smashing.
0: Come on, can I get a smile? Okay, come on. Come on, you boys, get together, come on.
2: Okay, good.
0: Loving it. Let's make a Vanessa sandwich.
2: You're wearing horns.
0: Come on, Austin, give it to me. Go. Oh, behave. Okay, you're an animal. An animal. Yes. Yes, that's it.
2: Yeah.
3: Just the top of the hair, that's all I want.
0: Born and shoot. Again, try it one more time, and I'm born and shoot.
2: That's it, yeah.
0: Let's go, come on. Ignore this. Ignore me doing this.
2: Fabulous, darling.

0: yes.
1: Okay, show me eyes. Yes, yes, yes. No, no, no. Never get and I'm spent.
0: What say you, we go out in the town and swing, baby, yeah.

0: 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Is there something you'd like to hear? Drop us an email. 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
1: 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Two animated dots chase each other. One of the dots becomes a gun barrel. A man in a suit and fedora drops to one knee as he shoots his pursuer. The image turns red like flowing blood. The barrel fades and the remaining red dot hovers around, then expands, revealing a sign. 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Big Ben is reflected in the sign. Q is in M's office.
2: I've been saying for years, sir, that our special equipment is obsolete. And now, computer analysis reveals an entirely new approach. Miniaturization. For instance, radioactive lint.
1: M refuses Q's magnifier.
2: We're placed in an opponent's pockets. The anti-personnel and location fix seems fairly obvious.
3: What we want is location fix on 007. Number 10's making ugly noises about Operation Bedlam. Miss Moneypenny, have you checked with communications?
4: Well, replies to our Cairo, Amsterdam, and Madrid inquiries, all negative, sir.
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1: An Aston Martin zips around a city street lined with palm trees. It veers around a corner onto an oceanside road. The driver wears a fedora and sunglasses. Looking in the rear view, he spots a woman driving a red Mercury Cougar convertible. She passes him on the narrow road. He pulls out a silver cigarette case. His face hidden, he puts a cigarette between his lips. He drives along the now empty road. He lights up and continues steering. The man sets his sunglasses on the passenger seat beside an open map book. He takes a drag, then spots the convertible parked ahead beside a sunny beach. He parks next to it. From the glove box, he pulls out a rifle scope and scans the beach, framing the pacing woman in the crosshairs. The brunette woman frowns and walks along the sand in a sparkly flowing gown. She drops her shoes and steps toward the waves.

0: telescopes zoom and follows her movements into the waves. 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He careens toward the woman. He stops next to fishing nets and boats and quickly gets out. Removing his fedora, the man, James Bond, pulls off his tuxedo jacket and holster vest. The agent sprints across the sand toward the water. He reaches the water's edge. Bond catches up to the woman and grabs her. He picks her up and carries her in his arms to the safety of the sand. Bond sets her limp body down on the shore. He pats her cheek and strokes her hair. She stirs. Her eyes open.
1: Good morning. My name's Bond. James Bond.
2: Don't move, Mr. Bond.
0: A gun is held to Bond's head and a knife to the woman's throat.
2: Now get up. Put your hands behind your head. Move.
0: One man hauls the woman off while the other marches Bond to a boat on the sand.
3: Get in. Lie down.
0: As Bond complies, he kicks the gun away and hurls an anchor at him. They both race for the gun, then throw punches. The fight moves in the shallow water as they trade punches and kicks. Bond lands a punch, but gets flipped into the waves. He strangles his assailant from behind and gets flipped again. As Bond goes after the man once more, the woman is pushed down on the beach. The man with the knife hurries toward Bond, who holds the assailant face down in the water. The woman eyes Bond's car. She rises while the other man ducks behind a boat. Bond races away, but gets intercepted by the man with the knife. Bond flips him and kicks his knife away. When the man rises, he's met with more blows. The other man crawls out of the water and grabs the anchor. Bond spots him and fights him off with an oar. Bond hurls the oar, and the boat falls over the man. The agent spots the woman getting into his car. The other assailant hurls himself at Bond, but Bond throws him into a fishing net where he gets trapped. The woman speeds off in Bond's car. At the road, she gets out and hurries to her convertible. Bond scoops her shoes out of the sand as she peels away. He grins.
1: This never happened to the other fella.
0: In silhouette, a man runs in slow motion toward an animated hourglass. Women in silhouette pose with a trident in Ian Fleming's on Her Majesty's Secret Service. The red, white, and blue colors of the Union Jack trickle through the hourglass. Starring George Lazenby as James Bond, Diana Rigg, Telly Savalas, Gabrielle Frazetti, Ilse Steppett, with Angela Schuller, Lois Maxwell, Katerina Von Schell, George Baker, Bernard Lee as M, Bernard Horsfall, Desmond Llewellyn, Yuri Borienko, Virginia North. Assistant Director Frank Ernst. 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Goldfinger and Domino. A burning car crashes. Main title designed by Maurice Binder. Associate producer Stanley Sopel. Production supervisor David Middlemiss. Special effects John Steers. Editor and second unit director John Glenn. Director of photography Michael Reed, BSC. Production designed by Sid Kane, GFAD. Music composed, conducted, and arranged by John Barry. Lyrics by Hal David. Song, We Have All the Time in the World, sung by Louis Armstrong. Song, Do You Know How Christmas Trees Are Grown, sung by Nina. Screenplay by Richard Mailbaum. The silhouette of two shapely women kneel under a crown. Produced by Harry Saltzman and Albert R. Broccoli. Directed by Peter Hunt. More women are superimposed. The hands of a Roman numeral clock spin in reverse and the animation fades. The red convertible is parked outside a hotel. Bond's Aston Martin pulls in beside it. A bellman comes out.
4: Your bagage, sir?
1: In the food. You take care of those clubs.
4: Right, sir.
0: In a white suit, Bond strides into the lobby where a man shakes his hand.
4: Commander Bond, how are you, sir?
1: Fine. Good to see you, Manuel.
4: Can you talk to the says?
1: Everything seems up to the Palacio's usual high standards.
4: Yes, it's a good season.
1: By the way, that red cougar outside, does it belong to a lady?
4: Yes, sir. Contessa Teresa di Vicenzo. Che bella.
0: They enter a suite.
4: Our best. Fortunately, we have had a cancellation. Allow me.
0: Manuel gestures into the elaborate penthouse room. Bond follows past the bedroom to the balcony overlooking the pool.
1: This'll do. This'll do me nicely.
4: I'm sure we can look after your special needs.
1: I'm sure you can. Thank you.
0: Later, the pool deck is empty, and a neon casino sign is reflected in the water. Bond strides down a staircase in a black suit and bow tie. He strides past patrons sipping drinks in a lounge. Then he heads into a gambling room where a game of baccarat is underway. Cards are flipped.
5: Wait. A la bonne.
0: The cards are cleared and new bets are placed.
5: Demille la banque. Give la banque.
6: Encore?
5: Banque. There's just some premise here.
1: Chargeur.
0: Bond sits at the table. As cards are dealt, he exchanges cash for chips.
5: Yeah. Neuf à la banque.
1: Thank you.
5: Quatre mille à la banque.
0: Bond lights a cigarette as he watches the game.
5: Bon te gagner.
0: Soon after, he deals to himself and a man.
7: Carte.
5: Carte.
0: The man collects his 20,000 in winnings.
7: 20,000?
5: Le banque 20,000. Give le banque. 20,000 à la banque. Give le banque.
7: Le banque 20,000. 20,000 le banque.
8: 20,000 francs.
7: Le banque 20,000.
9: Too rich for my blood.
5: 20,000 le banque.
0: A woman steps forward.
10: Banco.
5: Banco de boue.
0: The man who won deals the woman in. When she bends to collect her cards, her face is revealed to Bond. It's Teresa.
10: Card.
0: Bond watches the hand.
5: Neuf.
0: She tosses her cards in defeat.
5: Back.
0: She summons the banker.
11: Juliette, madame, mais c'est impossible.
12: I regret too, but I don't have any money.
9: Dame can't pay up.
11: S'il vous plaît, madame. Venez avec moi. S'il vous plaît, madame.
1: Forgive me. My mind was elsewhere. Madame has forgotten we agreed to be partners this evening. Please continue.
11: Merci.
0: Teresa walks off unsmiling.
13: That's a bit of luck, isn't it? They bailed out like that the last time.
0: Bond collects his chips and follows her to the lounge.
6: Waiter.
1: Don't bring him 57,
8: sir.
0: He sits with her and she rests her chin in her hand.
6: Why do you persist in rescuing me, Mr. Bond?
1: It's becoming a habit, isn't it, Contessa Teresa?
6: Teresa was a saint. I'm known as Tracy.
1: Well, Tracy, next time play it safe and stand on five.
6: People want to stay alive, play it safe.
1: Please stay alive. At least for tonight.
0: Tracy tosses him a key.
6: Come later. I hope it'll be worth it.
1: Senator Suite 423 with caviar for two.
9: Oui, monsieur.
0: The waiter leaves with the champagne. Bond remains deep in thought. Later, he strides through the hotel hallway and finds Suite 423. He uses a key and enters. Bond smiles at the champagne cart.
1: Tracy.
0: He strides through the suite.
1: Tracy?
0: A man hits him from behind. Bond breaks a chair over the intruder and punches him repeatedly. The intruder punches back, knocking Bond down, but the agent sends him tumbling across the room. The man slams down a lamp, missing Bond. The agent kicks his face and grabs him in a hold, bending his arm back. The pair grapple for control. They trade blows. Then the man grips Bond's neck. Bond breaks free and slugs the man. He falls on the coffee table and leaps up, throwing a chair and knocking away Bond's gun. They fight. Then Bond hurls him through a partition. The agent collects his Valther PPK handgun. The man comes to, then lays back. Bond stands over the unconscious intruder.
1: Gate crusher. I'll leave you to tidy up.
0: On his way out, Bond pauses at the champagne cart. He grabs a sliver of bread and slathers on some caviar. He bites it on his way out.
1: Royal Beluga, north of the Caspian.
0: In the hotel corridor, Bond straightens his black bow tie and suit jacket. He stops at a door and checks over his shoulder. The agent uses a key in the lock. He strides into the dark unit and flips on the lights. He pulls off his jacket and concealed holster vest, then sets them on a chair. At the mirror, Bond moves another chair aside and takes off his tie. Behind him, someone covertly pulls his gun from the holster vest and aims at his back. Bond turns to Tracy in a robe.
1: You're full of surprises, Contessa.
6: So are you, Mr. Bond. Do you always arm yourself for a rendezvous?
1: Occasionally, I seem to be accident prone. I'll take that if you don't mind.
6: You're very sure of yourself, aren't you? Suppose I were to kill you for a thrill.
1: I can think of something more sociable to do.
0: He grabs her wrist and disarms her.
1: Let's stop playing games. Who was that man in your room?
10: You're hurting me.
1: I thought that was the idea tonight. Now, who was he?
10: I don't know what you're talking about.
0: He slaps her.
1: I can be a lot more persuasive, Contessa.
6: I'm sure you can. Whatever else I may be, I'm not a liar.
0: When she leans in, he pushes her off.
1: Get dressed.
0: Bond collects his handgun from the carpet. He tucks the gun in a drawer, then steps to the balcony. In the hallway, the intruder lingers by the door, listening.
1: You know, you're the most extraordinary girl.
6: I'm not interested in your opinion of me, Mr. Bond. I'm here for a business transaction.
1: Really?
0: He joins her on the balcony bed. Taking her hand, he sniffs her wrist.
1: Isn't Le Bleu a bit heady for that?
6: So, you know your perfumes. What else do you know?
1: A little about women.
6: Think about me as the woman you've just bought.
8: who needs to buy. Look, you don't owe me a thing.
0: She stares off.
8: I think you're in some sort of trouble. Would you like to talk about it?
6: No, Mr. Bond. The only thing you need know about me is that I pay my debts.
8: 20,000 francs is a lot of money.
0: She pulls him into a kiss. The man outside leaves. On the balcony, Bond sleeps in the sun on a lounge bed. He turns to Tracy's robe beside him, laid out with a red carnation. Sitting up, the agent peers around and collects the robe. He pulls it on and enters his hotel suite. He sits on the edge of the bed and grabs the phone.
9: Good morning, Commander Bond.
8: Good morning. Cafe Complet for two with fresh orange juice.
9: Yes, sir.
8: Connect me with suite 423, please.
9: The Countess Di Vincenzo has left the hotel, sir.
8: Checked out?
9: A few minutes ago.
8: Thank you.
0: Bond opens the bedside drawer. He finds 20,000 in chips and considers.
8: Paid in full as well.
0: Bond heads to the front desk, carrying golf clubs. He returns his room key.
13: Mr. Bond?
8: Yeah?
13: You've lost something.
8: Really?
0: He indicates for Bond to turn. Another man hides a gun behind a newspaper.
13: We'll give it to you outside.
8: Why not? Perhaps we can make up a foursome.
0: A convertible pulls up with the intruder in the back.
8: You've thought of everything. What a lovely surprise, our meeting again so soon. Thank you.
0: The man presses a knife to Bond's gut. The chauffeur drives on a highway.
8: And where's the party this time?
13: You have an appointment.
8: Business or pleasure? Mystery tour, eh? I think we'd all enjoy it more without that.
0: The man pulls the knife away. The convertible top raises up and into place over the four men and the chauffeur. They arrive on a harbor dock. They park beside an office building and get out. Bond is led through an office at gunpoint. He's marched past a man sweeping the floors. They continue through a corridor of lockers. At a door, Bond waits for the man to open it. Then elbows the gun from his escort's hand. He fights off the two men, then kicks at the intruder's knife. Bond whacks the intruder, and they grapple. Bond grabs the knife and flees for a door. He locks it and faces a man and woman playing chess.
14: Basta!
0: Bond aims the knife. The man smiles.
14: Do not kill me, Mr. Bond. At least not until we've had a drink. Then if you wish, I'll give you another chance. I'm Draco, of Draco Construction.
0: Bond flings the knife at a calendar. He hits September 14th. Draco double takes.
14: But today's the 13th, Commander.
8: I'm superstitious.
14: A martini for our guest, Alim.
15: A pleasure.
14: Shaken, not stirred.
15: Of course.
14: A Campari for me. My apologies for the way you were brought here today. Please sit down. I was not sure you would accept a formal invitation.
8: There's always something formal about the point of a pistol.
14: Thank you, Sherry. Olympe, we will finish our struggle later.
15: As you wish.
14: And she also plays a very good game of chess. Salute.
8: Cheers. You usually drink Corsican brandy.
14: What else do you know about me?
8: Marc-Ange Draco. Head of the Union Courts, one of the biggest crime syndicates in Europe.
14: The biggest?
8: Not quite. An organization known as Spectre operates worldwide. However, your legitimate business fronts are somewhat more extensive. Construction, electrical supplies, numerous agricultural holdings.
14: Your dossier on me is not entirely complete.
0: Draco sits.
14: No. I am also Tracy's father.
15: Tracy?
14: Yes, Tracy. Tracy.
16: My only child.
14: My mother was an English girl. Romantic. Would come to Corsica to look for bandits. Rather like those women who ventured into the desert looking for sheikhs. She found me in the mountains, hiding from the police at the time. I came to love this girl. We married. Result, Teresa.
0: Draco lifts the cigarette box.
14: 12 years later, my wife died. I sent Teresa to Switzerland.
15: No, thanks. I prefer my own.
14: To finish her education. Unfortunately, I didn't give her a proper home. She was without supervision, so she joined the fast international set. One scandal after another, when I disapproved, cut off her allowance, she committed some greater folly. To spite me. And yet, behind her bravado, something was eating away at her soul. This can happen to men and women. They burn the heart out of themselves by living too greedily. And suddenly,
0: he lights his cigarette in the fireplace.
14: All is finished.
8: Why are you telling me this?
14: Without telling me, she married an Italian count who killed himself in a Maserati with one of his mistresses. I gave her too much, and it brought her nothing.
16: Now, why I tell you all this?
0: He sits with Bond.
14: I've been informed of everything you've done for my daughter.
15: Everything?
14: Don't worry. Don't worry about that. What you did, the way you behaved, might be the beginning of some kind of therapy. She needs help.
0: Draco paces.
16: You have.
15: I find her fascinating, but she needs a psychiatrist, not me.
14: What she needs is a man to dominate her. To make love to her enough to make her love him. A man like you.
0: Bond rises.
8: You overestimate me, Draco. She's very attractive,
15: but what you ask is not for me.
14: Listen to me. On the day you marry her, I'll give you a personal dowry of £1,000,000 in gold.
15: That's quite an inducement. But I don't need £1,000,000.
14: Stupido.
15: I'll have a bachelor's taste for freedom.
14: Please, just see her some more. Who knows what will come of it?
15: I'm sorry, Draco, but in my profession, I can't.
14: What?
15: You have connections not open to me. Where is Ernst Stavro Blofeld?
14: Blofeld? Some of my men have recently defected to him. I don't know where he is.
8: Can you find out?
14: If I could, I wouldn't tell Her Majesty's Secret Service. But I might tell my future son-in-law.
15: Go on.
14: Next week is my birthday. Well, that Teresa always comes back.
0: He pulls the knife from the calendar and tosses it aside.
14: You understand?
15: Let's say I'll sleep on the idea.
14: You do that.
0: Tossing his hat on Moneypenny's coat rack.
6: James, where have you been?
15: Much too far from you, darling. Oh,
6: same old James.
0: He grabs her bottom.
6: Only more so. Heartless brute, letting me pine away without even a postcard.
16: Pine no more. Cocktails at my place. 80s, just the two of us.
6: Oh, I'd adore that. If only I could trust myself.
15: Same old Moneypenny. Britain's last line of defense.
6: You'd better go in. He's running a very tight ship today.
0: Bond enters two consecutive doors into M's office. M keeps his head down on his writing. He pulls a pipe from his mouth.
16: I'm relieving you from Operation Bedlam, 007.
15: But, sir, Blofeld's something of a must with me.
16: You've had 2 years to run him down.
15: Does this mean you've lost confidence in me?
16: I'm well aware of your talents, 007. But license to kill is useless unless one can set up the target. I'll find you a more suitable assignment. That's all.
15: Sir, under the
16: circumstances. That's all.
0: They stare into each other's eyes. Bond turns and strides out. Moneypenny touches up her lipstick.
6: That was a quick conference. How do you expect a girl to keep herself alluring?
15: Take a memo, please, Moneypenny.
6: Ready, James?
15: Sir, I have the honor to request you will accept my resignation, effective forthwith.
6: Resignation from what?
15: Her Majesty's Secret Service. And kindly present us that monument in there.
0: Soon after, Bond enters an office. He pulls off his jacket and sets down his holstered gun on the desk. He places an empty suitcase on the desk and opens the drawer. He removes a binder, then considers Honey Rider's belt with a holstered knife. He pulls a hidden Garrett wire from Red Grant's watch, then holds his mini scuba breathing apparatus that helped him defeat Largo. He pulls out a flask and sinks into his chair, facing a portrait of Queen Elizabeth.
15: Sorry, ma'am.
0: He sips.
15: 00's James Bond here.
6: He wants you, James.
0: Bond returns to M's office with a grim expression. M stays focused on his paperwork.
16: Request granted.
0: He extends a letter. Bond takes it, staring at M, who doesn't look up.
15: Request granted. It's not even with regret.
6: What did you expect? A knighthood? Why don't you read it?
15: 2 weeks' leave.
6: Well, you didn't really want to resign, did you?
15: Moneypenny, what will I do without you?
6: My problem is that you never do anything with me.
15: Today, the moment I get back.
6: Where are you off to?
15: Oh, just someplace to laze about.
0: He kisses her lips.
15: Beachcombing?
0: She touches her lips as he leaves.
16: What would I do without you, Miss Moneypenny? Thank you.
0: Tracy drives her convertible along a sunny road, wearing an equestrian jacket, gloves, and hat. She smiles and waves to passing pedestrians on a cobblestone drive. A man on horseback tips his hat to her. She pulls into a lot where children mill about. She parks. She gets out and frowns, noticing she's parked beside an Aston Martin. She mounts the steps to the crowded stands of a bullfighting ring. A bullfighter waves a cloth, then runs from the distracted bull. Draco watches.
14: Anyway, there's Tracy, Tracy, and Liz. There she is. Teresa.
17: Happy birthday, Papa.
14: You make it so by being here. You look marvelous. There's someone I want you to meet. Come on.
17: Salut, Oli. How are you?
14: Come on,
18: good to have you back. You look wonderful.
17: Hi.
14: Hello, Teresa. Hi. Bonjour. Mr. Bond, may I introduce my daughter, Teresa?
15: Contessa.
17: Mr. Bond and I have already met.
15: But each time is a renewed pleasure. Madame always makes one feel so welcome.
0: She scowls and goes.
14: She likes you, I can see it.
15: You must give me the name of your oculist.
0: In the ring, a fighter on horseback prods a bull.
17: Olim, I didn't know Mr. Bond knew Papa.
18: I think there are many things about Mr. Bond one does not know. It would be interesting to attend night school, perhaps.
0: Olympe and Tracy sip drinks, watching the action.
17: Papa is up to something, I'm sure of it.
18: Your father loves you very much, Tracy. Whatever he may arrange, I know it's for your happiness.
17: What has Papa arranged?
0: A fighter calls to a bull. The bull attacks, knocking him down, then goes after other fighters standing by. At a table, champagne is served.
14: Mr. Bond,
15: Thank you.
14: Thank you.
15: Many happy returns.
14: The best years are still to come. Let's hope.
15: Oh. Allow
14: me. Please sit down, ladies.
17: What are you doing here?
15: Yes, wasn't it kind of your father to invite me?
14: Mr. Bond and I are discussing a business deal today, sir.
17: Really? Mm-hmm. No woman would waste this excellent champagne discussing a business deal. Unless, of course, she happened to be part of the arrangement.
14: Well, what have you said?
17: Don't blame Olympe, Papa. I'm not your daughter for nothing.
15: I detect a certain family resemblance.
17: I suggest you revise the terms of your contract, Mr. Bond. You'll find your liability far too expensive.
15: Ah, now, there you're mistaken.
17: Papa.
14: Yes?
17: Mr. Bond wants some information.
14: I wonder what you're talking about.
17: You always taught me that a good host supplies his guests' needs.
14: Uh-huh.
17: And without obligation.
14: And then?
15: I'm not sure obligation is quite the right word.
17: Tell him, Papa. Tell him what he wants to know. Now.
14: Please, please, Teresa. There's only a possibility. Nothing definite.
17: Tell him, Papa, or you'll never see me again.
0: Draco lowers his champagne and she stares him down.
14: All right. There may be a connection between that man Blofeld and the lawyer with offices in Bern, Switzerland, named Gumbold.
15: Gumbold?
14: Bern, Switzerland. Yes, Gumbold.
17: So, now, Mr. Bond, need have no further interest in me.
15: Another mistake.
14: She always was a headstrong child. I'm sorry, yeah.
0: Bond and Tracy leave.
14: Where's he gone?
0: In the ring, the fighter is plowed by a bull. Bond heads down the stairs to the parking lot.
15: Tracy!
0: She faces away.
15: Tracy, I was always taught that mistakes should be remedied. Especially between friends.
0: A tear runs down her cheek.
15: For lovers.
0: He wipes her eyes and pulls her into a hug. Tracy and Bond ride horses side by side.
19: Diamond up for life to unfold all the precious things love has in store.
0: Tracy holds a cat by a fountain.
19: The love in the world.
0: The montage shows them enjoying a day in a garden.
19: If that's all we have, you will find.
0: They run on a beach.
19: We need nothing more.
0: Tracy throws a flower in a fountain.
19: It

0: people watch bear cubs in a zoo. Draco's car passes the zoo and drives onto a highway. Draco sits between Bond and Tracy in the back seat with his arms crossed. The couple lovingly gazes over him. A bell tower sits atop a church. The clock reads 1 o'clock. Draco's driver pulls to the curb. He hops out and moves the seat for Bond to get out.
1: I'll get cracking on this appointment, then catch up with you.
2: The story of our life, Jane?
1: Let's keep my martini cool.
0: Bond crosses the busy sidewalk to an office building with the sign, Gerbruder Gumbold, Advokaten. Inside, a lift stops on the main level and people flood out. Bond gets on the lift alone and rides up to the second floor. Gumbold is locking up the office door. Wearing spectacles and a black trench coat, Gumbold strides down the hall, donning his fedora.
3: I will be back in an hour.
4: Bon appétit, monsieur.
0: Bond gets off the lift, walking by Gumbold. He strides to the door, passing two women on their way out.
5: Ich hab noch ein paar Sachen zu kaufen.
0: Bond arrives at the door. He checks over both shoulders, then inserts a key in the door. He slips into the office. And pockets the key as he finds an inner office marked private with a safe. Outside, Gumbold feels his pocket and turns back. Bond moves two phones off a side table and positions the table beside the safe. Gumbold finds his wallet in a coat pocket. Bond positions a chair in front of the safe. The agent strides across the office to a balcony overlooking a construction site. Down below, he spots a man in a yellow slicker looking up at him. Bond glances to the church clock tower, 5 after 1. The construction worker Campbell smokes a cigarette, watching a crane lower a concrete mixing funnel. Campbell quickly loads a large black case into the funnel and sends it up. The crane swings it over other equipment labeled Draco to the balcony. Bond grabs the case and takes it to the table. He opens the case to reveal a photocopier. He pulls out a device on a cable that magnetically attaches over the safe's dial. Bond hits a button, and 6-digit number combinations cycle through the device's display. The agent casually sits. Removing his watch, he glances at the time and sets it aside. Waiting for the code to crack, Bond rubs his eye and rests his chin on his hand. Meanwhile, in Draco's car...
6: Such things should be left to a girl's father, who knows what is best for her.
2: But what could be better than being in love?
6: Mr. Bond is in love with you.
2: That may come too, someday.
6: Life's too short for someday, Therese. Tomorrow I will speak to him alone, man to man.
2: No, Papa.
6: Why not?
2: No talk. Whatever happens, there'll be no regrets.
0: She kisses his cheek. Bond glances to a magazine rack. He selects a newspaper and finds a copy of Playboy magazine hidden inside. The construction worker peers up at the clock tower reading 20 after 1, then turns to the empty office balcony. Inside, Bond grins at the centerfold. He looks to the number display showing the first 4 digits unlocked. The last 2 digits are displayed and the safe is unlocked. He removes the device from the safe's dial and opens the heavy vault door. Inside, he finds a variety of documents and safety deposit boxes. He pulls out a stack of documents preserved in plastic and flips through them. He holds up a letter from London College of Arms, then flips to the next one. On the second page, there is a signature. At 1:45, Campbell paces, chewing gum. Bond calmly turns on the photocopier. He positions the letter and a blank sheet and feeds them into the machine. The agent checks over his shoulder. The machine makes a copy of the first letter signed Hillary Bray. He repeats the process and makes a copy of the second letter signed Blochon. Campbell keeps watch and paces with his hands in his pockets. Gumbold approaches the building. He enters the front door. Gumbold waits in the lobby for the lift, checking his watch. Outside, the clock tower reads 2 o'clock. Bond makes more copies, this one signed by Gumbold. The concrete mixing funnel swings across to the office balcony. Bond hurries to it and heaves the black case inside. The funnel quickly sways back down to Campbell. Gumbold's office door opens and Bond sneaks out. He locks up and heads down the hall with the Playboy, flipping to the centerfold. The lift empties and Bond passes Gumbold. Bond gets on the elevator and shuts the doors. Bond drives his Aston Martin through gates onto stately grounds. He pulls up to a mansion. Bond steps to the front door.
3: Good afternoon, sir.
1: Good afternoon, Hammond. Is the Admiral in?
3: Certainly, sir.
0: A butterfly display is worked on by M.
7: Excuse me, sir. Commander Bond to see you.
8: Right, Chairman.
7: Aye, aye, sir.
1: If you please, sir. Thank you.
0: Bond enters the office where several frames hold preserved butterflies.
9: Unusually small for Nymphalus polychlorus.
8: I wasn't aware that your expertise included Lepidoptera. Yeah, but what are you doing here? I thought you were on leave.
9: Genealogy, sir. Fascinating subject. Came across a letter from Gebruder Gumbold, solicitors in Switzerland, to a certain Count Balthazar de Blochon.
8: De Blochon?
9: French form of Blofeld.
8: You've been relieved from Operation Midland 007, do you remember?
1: I assumed you'd reassign me, sir. This is a photostat copy of a letter addressed to our College of Arms in the City of London, with the request that they undertake to establish de Blochon's claim to the title. And Sir Hilary Bray, he's the Sable Basilisk of the College, has replied to Gumbold suggesting that he should meet de Blochon in person. Now, I've already taken the liberty, sir, of working with the College on this, using an examination of my own family tree as cover. I've also been reading up on the technical side of heraldry.
9: Sir Hilary Bray, please. Commander Bond.
10: Yes, sir.
1: So that should he consent to a meeting, I could act as a representative of the College.
11: Come.
12: Ah, good afternoon.
9: Good afternoon, Sir Hilary.
12: Have a look at this. Oh, let me take your coat. Arms of Sir Thomas Bond, Baronet of Peckham, died 1734. Argent on a chevron sable. 3 Besants. Good motto, eh? The world is not enough. Gideon's doing a splendid job.
13: Thank you, Mr. Sable Basilisk.
12: We've placed your line back to Sir Otto and Bond. Held the manor of Wickham's Brew by a knight's fee from the Earl of Thanet, 1387. We're in luck. Gumbold's telephoned from Bern to say that his client has consented to see me.
9: You mean me?
12: Yes, you. But, Commander Bond, I'm only able to countenance this deception on your assurance that the matter is of national importance.
9: I haven't exaggerated, and my department appreciates your help very much.
12: All right, then during the deception period, I've arranged to lose myself amongst the churches of Brittany. I want to do some brass rubbings there anyway.
9: Fine. Where do I go for this meeting?
12: Ah, they're being a bit canny about that. They want me to send a description of myself.
10: Tactfully adjusted to favor me.
12: Yes, they will send the time and place from where I am to be, collected, as they put it. It's not our sort of thing, but under the circumstances.
9: Sounds as if they're suspicious.
12: Oh, no, not suspicious, just discreet. There was no objection to my fee of 1,000 guineas.
9: Could their claim be genuine?
12: It's hard to say at this point. Our methods are very exacting. We never like to speak until we're absolutely certain that there can be no possibility of error on our side or forgery on anybody else's.
9: I hope I can live up to your high standards.
12: Oh, one helpful physical point might be that the real de Blochons are without earlobes. It's not the sort of thing that we rely on, of course, but it could help.
9: No earlobes.
10: And you might try inviting him to Augsburg. The de Blochons have been coming from there for generations.
9: Yes, if he is our man, I'd like to get him away from Switzerland.
0: A train travels through snowy mountains. Passengers eagerly lean out the windows. Campbell peers up from a newspaper as the train rolls into a ski resort. A middle-aged woman curiously peers around. She stands with a man wearing an orange Olympic jacket. The train stops. As skiers get off, Bond stands on the train smoking a pipe and carrying a briefcase. He steps down. Campbell spots him and watches the woman and her companion approach Bond.
14: Sir Hilary Bray, Baronet?
10: The same, dear lady.
14: I'm Florent Irma Bund, personal secretary to the Count.
10: How do you do?
14: Have you had a good journey?
10: No, quite intolerable. I'm not a good traveler, I'm afraid.
14: I'm sorry. Can't you take your luggage?
10: No, I can manage.
15: I take it.
10: Oh, there.
14: You know Switzerland, Sir Hilary?
10: I'm afraid not, Fräulein...
14: Bund.
10: Bund. Interesting name for a genealogist. Are you from a naval family?
14: Naval?
10: It's a nautical term, you see, meaning the baggy or swollen parts of a sail. Nothing personal, of course.
14: Interesting. You speak German?
10: I'm afraid not.
14: French, perhaps?
10: A little. Where are we off to?
14: You will not be disappointed. Please?
0: Campbell watches them get into a sleigh under a fur blanket.
14: Like the bucks in the rug, yes? You are comfortable?
10: Yes, indeed, Fräulein. Your kindness is quite overwhelming.
0: With Grunter at the reins, they head off. Campbell quickly gets into a car. He follows up the slushy mountain road. Bond smokes his pipe, sitting in the horse-drawn sleigh. On the road behind them, Campbell follows the sleigh tracks, keeping his distance. The sleigh passes a sign in German, private airfield, entry forbidden.
16: Come, Alter, come.
0: The horses pull to a stop.
14: So we are halfway. Now we will have a little flight.
10: I've never been in one of these things before.
14: And first you must your pipe, Knobov.
10: Knock out, you mean? I hope.
0: He hits the pipe on the chopper.
14: Mind your head, Sir Hilary.
17: Please fasten your safety belt.
0: From the road below, Campbell watches the chopper blades begin to spin.
14: Now up into the Alps.
0: Bond peers out the window at the snowy landscape. Campbell watches. Then closes his car door. Bond spots him approaching the horses. The orange and white helicopter cruises over the snow-capped mountains. Irma Bunt glances at Bond as they soar higher. Bond leans back uneasily. To a valley in the mountain.
14: That is avalanche damage.
0: Fallen trees litter the mountainside. Bond takes a deep breath as they come around the mountain. They fly over a cable car and skiers. Bond peers down at a bobsled run.
14: You enjoy the ski or the bobsleigh, perhaps?
10: I'm not a sporting man, Fräulein. Even when I'm at my best.
14: Do you feel the air sickness?
0: He nods. They head toward a building perched atop a cliff. A patio offers a view of the sprawling mountainscape. The name Berg is displayed on the side.
14: Up to there is for the public, and from here upwards, it is strictly private. No one, no one at all, may come through without permission from the Count. There is the Blanchot Institute for Allergy Research.
10: What kind of allergies?
14: All of them, like the hay fever, or the sickness caused by the oysters, or inability to eat meat. The Count is a great specialist in this field.
0: Another cable car climbs the steep slope up to the Clinic Institute. Bond peers way down.
10: I'll be glad to get my feet on the ground.
14: Not ground, eyes.
0: They circle the building. And begin their descent to a helipad with a shimmering ice surface. In orange snowsuits matching Grunter, meet the aircraft. A carpet is rolled out to the chopper,

0: shines down. They cut through the powdery snow. The guards begin to catch up. Bond lowers his goggles and leads Tracy. They crouch and gain speed on the steep slope. Blofeld looks back at his men, then squints through his goggles. The guards open fire as Bond and Tracy ski off the roofs of snow-covered homes nestled in the mountains. Landing the jump, Tracy raises her goggles. The guards start to catch up. Down the mountain, a snow-blowing machine clears the deep snow off a roadway. Tracy and Bond make the jump over the road past the blower. A guard loses control and plummets onto the grinding mechanism. Red snow blows out the top of the snowblower. The guards jump over the blower amid the spray of blood and guts.
1: He had lots of guts.
0: Tracy follows Bond into a zone marked quiet avalanche area. The guards stop.
1: You three keep going.
0: Blofeld spies through the cliffside through binoculars as his men follow Bond and Tracy. Blofeld sets off a flare over the snow-capped cliff above the skiers. Tracy peers up to ice coming free in the start of an avalanche. She and Bond quickly ski away. The falling snow picks up speed. Flee down the slope. The avalanche knocks down the guards, burying them and their guns in heavy snow. Tracy and Bond ski along the tree line. One guard skis ahead of the avalanche, but the falling snow catches up to him, and he disappears amid toppled trees. The avalanche approaches Tracy and Bond. No! Tracy trips.
1: Tracy, hang on a bit.
0: Bond falls and loses his skis. They flip over broken trees as they're tossed down the hill by the tumbling snow. Blofeld grins and peers through his binoculars at the destruction.

0: and Tracy are rolled to a stop and get covered with snow. The avalanche stops, and the snow begins to settle. Blofeld scans the cliff.
1: A grave deep enough, I think, to prevent even 007 from walking.
0: He spots Tracy's partially buried body.
1: Get the girl.
0: His guards ski down to her. Tracy's hand reaches from the snow. Blofeld grimaces as her body is removed and pulled away. Bond uncovers himself and watches her go. In M's office, Bond remembers Tracy's body being taken by Blofeld's guards.
2: United Nations, sir. Red Scrambler.
3: M here.
0: Bond paces, watching M at his desk.
3: Yes, we're standing by as instructed. I understand. Thank you, sir.
4: Well, no decision has been announced yet. Of course, it's a total news blackout. But my informant is very plain.
5: How plain, sir?
4: They're going to buy Blofeld off. Don't let him sit down.

0: And the price?
1: Amnesty. A full pardon for all past crimes. Official recognition of his title when he retires into private life as Count de Blucher. He seems to set great store by that. Very curious thing, Snobbery.
0: When will they conclude the deal?
1: Blofeld wants to know of the Council's decision, not later than midnight the day after tomorrow.
0: So that gives us time to get to Pitt's Gloria first, in force.
1: No, 007. My instructions are quite clear.
0: But, sir, destroy the Institute and destroy Blofeld and his virus with it.
1: It's been rejected as too risky. Those girls. God knows how many, let alone where.
0: Sir, if we destroy the center of communication that controls those girls, without the Blofeld's voice, those girls can do nothing.
1: But I have my orders, 007. You have yours. Forget it.
0: And the girl who helped me escape, we just leave her there.
1: This department is not concerned with your personal problems.
0: This department owes her a debt. She saved my life.
1: Operation Bedlam is dead. Do you understand?
0: Yes, sir. I understand.
2: Later.
3: Your call to Marc-Ange Draco, head of Draco Construction.
0: Hello, Draco.
4: Yes, who is it?
0: Bond. James Bond.
4: Thank God, James.
0: I'd like to interest you in a demolition deal that requires certain aerial activity to install equipment.
2: Soon after, three medical choppers descend on a mountain range. Bond rides with Draco.
5: Are you sure we're going to find Teresa when we get up there?
6: I'm pretty certain. Even if she's not there, there's a good reason for going anyway.
5: So you've explained. Quite a crusade.
2: The choppers fly into the sunset while Blofeld offers Tracy a drink.
7: And it's a time for celebration.
8: Perhaps. If they agree.
7: They can do nothing else and you know it. And they know it. I shall be able to offer you anything your heart could wish for.
8: Paid for with how many lives?
7: Oh, come now, Tracy, don't be so proud. Your own father's profession is not entirely within the law. His brotherhood also have exotic ways to keep it a closed shop.
9: Unidentified aircraft over Bali. You're flying in controlled airspace. We have no flight plan filed on you.
5: I think some people don't know we're crusaders.
9: Over.
7: Now, if you're very, very nice to me, I could make you my countess.
2: He kisses her hand.
8: But I'm already a countess.
7: Whereas if you displease me, I can promise you a very different estate.
10: Excuse me, sir.
7: Yes?
10: There is something on the radio you should hear.
9: Pilot name and destination. Over.
7: Excuse me.
2: He follows Grunter to a control room.
9: Over. I repeat, this is Zurich information calling unidentified aircraft.
10: Well, that helicopter is one of three. None of them have answered air control.
7: And?
10: There are suspect aircraft in the vicinity.
9: Pilot's name and destination. Over.
5: Zurich, this is Foxtrot Golf Sierra. Leading Red Cross helicopter flight. Carrying Red Cross medical supplies to Italy. What's the trouble?
9: Over. We have no record of your flight plan or registration. Over.
2: Tracy perks up at the sound of Draco's voice.
9: I repeat, we have no record of your flight plan or registration. Over.
5: Then your registrations must be out of date. Over.
9: Foxtrot Golf Sierra, this is Zurich information. You must land at Zurich and report. I say again, land at Zurich and report. Over.
5: You wish to commit murder? I told you, this is a mercy flight, carrying blood plasma and emergency equipment for the victims of the Italian flood disaster at Rovigo. I repeat, mercy flight. You understand me?
2: Tracy touches the chandelier.
5: Yes.
9: Zurich. Very well, you may proceed. Out.
7: You see, it is nothing.
6: That seems to have settled it.
5: In case one or both of us is delayed on the way home, it's better to have a rendezvous for later.
6: Before we start getting sentimental, I think we're being followed.
8: I've been thinking about your proposition. Please, tell me more.
9: This is military air control. There is no record of your mission. Alter course to Zurich and land. Fighters have been dispatched to intercept you. Over.
5: I suggest you check your records again. Carefully. Over.
9: I repeat, return to Zurich and land. Over.
5: Check with Geneva. Check with Red Cross in Geneva.
2: A plane circles them.
5: Meanwhile, call off your Air Force, which is making my passengers sick.
9: Foxtrot Golf Sierra. You are carrying passengers?
5: Of course I am. Distinguished representatives of the world press. They've had enough of your nonsense. So have I.
9: Over and out.
2: The plane retreats.
7: There's a lot more to tell. But there'll be plenty of time later.
2: He kisses Tracy's hand.
8: Take me to the Alpine room.
7: Oh? Are you unhappy here?
8: I want to see the dawn.
7: Ah, so poetic a pleasure. What were all the world's charms to mighty Paris when he found that first dawn in the arms of his Helen?
2: They take an elevator to the lounge.
8: And when do you expect the signal accepting your terms?
7: Any time before midnight tonight.
8: Thy dawn, O master of the world, thy dawn. For thee the sunlight creeps across the lawn. For thee the ships are drawn down to the waves. For thee the markets throng with myriad slaves. For thee the hammer on the anvil rings. For thee the poet of beguilement sings.
2: The helicopters approach. Draco's men carry submachine guns.
4: Helicopters, we've been attacked.
11: Get our positions covered.
2: Draco's men fire at the clinic. Tracy, Blofeld, and Grunter hit the floor as armed guards hurry to the balcony. A grenade is launched at the guards. One is hit. The men in the helicopters shoot into the building. Blofeld and Tracy stay low. The helicopter gunfire continues as guards hurry around the perimeter.
11: Look to the girl!
2: When the guards lunge for Tracy, she hurls bottles at them. She knocks one out and waves a broken bottle in Grunter's face. Blofeld runs for the elevator as guards try to ward off the helicopters. Bond leaps from a chopper onto the helipad. More of Draco's men leap from a hovering chopper into the snow. Grunther backs away from Tracy's jagged glass bottle. He takes a swing at her. When she ducks, he grabs her leg. The two grapple for a baton. Grunther presses Tracy's hand back on a decorative crystal. Her hand bleeds as she tries to wrestle free. From the chopper, a guard is taken out. His body rolls down the hillside. A helicopter hovers above the snow and lets off a few more of Draco's men. Fire is exchanged. Tracy claws at Gunther's face, making it bleed. He grabs her throat. More of Draco's men charge at the building, taking out guards. Tracy fights Grunter off, but he grabs her through the ornate divider. They grapple through the divider. When it breaks, Grunter falls down the stairs. Outside, Draco's men relentlessly fire at the guards. Bond slides on his belly on the curling rink, shooting guards down. Tracy hurries down the steps. Grunter plays dead, then grabs her. She slugs his gut and swings him into a spiky wall hanging. He collapses. Outside, gunfire is exchanged. An explosion sends a guard flying over the railing. Draco's men fight their way into the building, led by Bond.
5: Tracy! Darling!
10: Thank God, Teresa!
2: Tracy, wait! Draco restrains Tracy.
5: Guns make me nervous.
10: You've done your share. Get to the safety.
2: Tracy peers back as the man escorts her out. Draco opens the door to let his men inside.
10: Come on, let's go. You, get the circuit set up now. Let's go.
2: They unspool a detonation cord. As a guard tries to escape, Draco's men uses a flamethrower on him. In the lobby, more guards are taken out. A grenade is thrown into the cable car and it explodes. A lab tech throws a beaker at Bond, but the agent shoots him. Bond examines the hole the acid burned in the door. In the lab, other beakers boil over. Bond makes his way through Blofeld's lair. He pulls out a bookcase. then knocks books and frames off of it. Draco leads his men to a door.
12: One point's covered?
13: Yes, sir.
12: Okay.
2: A bundle of dynamite is prepped. With the shelf nearly cleared, Bond steps to Blofeld's desk. He presses a button toggling light brightness. Then the shelf rises. It shows a map of the world with women's images scattered across it. Bond snaps photos of all the women. Bond turns to Blofeld, shooting at him. The agent shoots at his rival, chasing him through the lab with a submachine gun. The dynamite is attached to a door. More bundles of dynamite are prepped, and a detonator timer is set. The device is set and begins to count down. Draco consults his men.
14: What's it to blow?
15: Fuse is set for exactly 5 minutes and 10 seconds time. The whole place will be sealed off forever.
13: Will that give the Englishman time to get out?
5: He knows the schedule.
2: Blofeld crosses the footbridge and heads up a ladder. When Bond realizes his gun is out of bullets, he tosses it and advances with his PPK handgun.
16: Where are you going?
17: Papa, where's James?
16: Don't worry, he'll join us soon.
17: But we can't leave him.
16: He doesn't need your help.
17: I will not go without
16: you. You'll have to.
2: Draco slugs his daughter, knocking her out.
16: Spare the rod and spoil the child, huh?
2: They load her into the chopper. Bond climbs the ladder after Blofeld. As the timer reaches 5 seconds, Blofeld fires at Bond.
5: 5, 4, 3, 2, 1, now!
2: Blofeld opens the door and leaps out to the snow. Bond climbs through a hatch and jumps after him. The explosion rocks the clinic and lab. Blofeld flies off a ledge and tumbles hard through the snow. From the chopper, Draco grins. Blofeld crosses a snowy path that crumbles beneath his feet. Bond leaps the chasm. He tails Blofeld, who jumps another ledge with his handgun at the ready. Blofeld arrives at a barn. He finds a bobsled and jumps in as Bond slides down the hill to the barn. Bond fires at Blofeld, who disappears down the track. Bond gets into a sled and takes off down the curved, icy track. Blofeld approaches a tight turn and grabs the steering controls. He looks back and pulls a semi-automatic handgun. As Bond trundles on the track behind Blofeld, he aims at his moving target. The shot just misses Blofeld's helmet. Bond gets closer to Blofeld, and the two exchange bullets. Bond struggles to duck and steer on the curving track. When Blofeld runs out of ammo, he throws the gun at Bond. Blofeld pulls his brake, kicking up a spray of snow into Bond's face. Bond bumps the back of Blofeld's bobsled. Then Blofeld pulls ahead. While Blofeld struggles to control the steering, he holds a grenade in his teeth. The grenade drops to the floor under his feet. He's shocked to find the pin between his lips. He reaches for the grenade and throws it on the track behind him. Bond runs over it as it explodes. He's tossed from his sled to Blofeld's delight. Bond cuts across the snow to another section of track. When Blofeld passes, Bond grabs the rear handles of the sled. He's dragged behind on the icy track. Bond climbs onto the sled and grapples with Blofeld. Blofeld punches at Bond's helmet, and Bond fights back. As the bobsled careens down the track, the two men battle for control. Bond nearly falls out, then grabs onto Blofeld to stay on board. On another corner, the sled briefly flies off the track. Bond tumbles out and grabs the rear handles, getting dragged behind once again. Blofeld pulls the controls and yanks on the brakes. Bond manages to stand and leap onto Blofeld's back. Blofeld turns and pins Bond to the sled floor, strangling him. Bond's helmet hits the icy side of the track. Blofeld punches Bond, and the sled travels toward a low-hanging tree. Blofeld gets clotheslined by the tree.
5: He's branched off.
2: As Blofeld hangs in the tree, Bond climbs to the front. He loses control and sails off the sled. The bobsled flies through the air and crashes hard in the snow beside the track, followed by Bond. A St. Bernard trots over to him. The dog lays in the snow, playfully pawing Bond's face.
5: Never mind that. Go and get the brandy, huh? Five-star Hennessy, of course.
2: His bobsled rolls to a stop in the snowbank. On a sunny day, Bond's Aston Martin parks on a downtown street. In a powder blue suit, Bond strides across the busy sidewalk and enters the jewelry shop. The ring is removed from the window display. Soon after, Tracy wears the ring and Bond kisses her hand. He smiles at her in her white dress and wipes her tears.
12: The bride and bridegroom, Mr. and Mrs. James Bond.
2: At a reception table, they kiss. Many people gather in the courtyard where a large wedding cake is on display. Bond and Tracy prepare to cut it. Moneypenny applauds, forcing her slight frown into a smile. M and Q stand beside her. Everyone gathers around as the newlyweds share another kiss. Soon after, Draco has a drink with M.
5: Anyway, it is a pleasure. Meet the man who cost me three of my best operatives.
14: Yes, November 64, the bullying job. You got away with quite a chunk of the haul. Tell me, I don't...
2: Q walks with the newlyweds.
18: Congratulations, 007. I must confess that I've sometimes thought you a little,
19: irresponsible?
18: Exactly. That's exactly the word. Thank you. This time, my boy, I can't complain.
5: Nor can I.
2: Draco approaches.
5: Liza?
19: Yes, Papa?
18: Look, James, I know that we haven't always exactly seen... Well, anyway, don't forget, if there's anything you ever need...
5: Thank you, Q, but this time I've got the gadgets. I know how to use them. All right.
2: Draco kisses his daughter's cheek.
5: Remember, obey your husband in all things. You promise me?
19: But of course I will, as I've always obeyed you.
2: Rejoining Bond, Draco shoots Tracy a look.
5: Oh, God.
2: She goes.
5: Well, James, I wish you luck. For the first and last time, remember?
2: Draco gives him an envelope, but he doesn't accept.
5: Her price is far above rubies, or even your £1 million. Teresa, just because you're Mrs. Bond, don't forget my birthday next year.
19: Have I ever?
5: Both of you. Maybe all of you.
2: Bond waves to Moneypenny.
5: Come on, James. Very happy.
2: He tosses his fedora to Moneypenny and she catches it.
5: Come on.
2: She smiles sadly and Bond is whisked into his car with Tracy. Many well-wishers toss flower petals on the decorated Aston Martin as it pulls away. A tear rests on Moneypenny's cheek as she watches.
14: Miss Moneypenny, what would you do without me?
19: I always cry at weddings.
18: 007 never had any respect for government property.
2: Q takes the fedora. In the car, Tracy waves.
5: You know, I haven't given you a wedding present yet.
19: I had an idea about that. Three girls, three boys. Pleased?
5: Not bad for a start. But darling, now we have all the time in the world.
2: She covers his mouth, and he kisses her hand. They notice a car passing with people waving to the newlyweds.
5: He's got a point. We do look like an ad for a flower shop.
6: That reminds me, I didn't even send you flowers.
2: On the roadside, overlooking the ocean, Bond pulls flowers off the car.
19: Anyway, you have given me a wedding present.
3: The best I could have. A future.
6: Mrs. Bond, shut.
2: He puts a stem between her lips.
6: Up. And don't eat it all at once.
3: He loves me.
6: Instinctively.
3: Infuriatingly.
6: Intensely. Indubitably.
2: He kisses her.
3: First a boy, and then a girl.
2: Irma Bunt rides with Blofeld in a neck brace. Bunt fires at the parked car as they drive past. Bond hurries to the driver's side.
6: It's Blofeld.
2: He gets in.
6: It's Blofeld.
2: He does a double take when Tracy doesn't react. She's been shot through the windshield in the forehead. She slumps onto Bond's lap. A policeman pulls up on a motorcycle. He peers into the car where Bond holds Tracy's body, her wound hidden. Bond looks up.
20: It's all right. It's quite all right, really. She's having a rest. We'll be going on soon.
2: He tenderly lifts her left hand.
20: There's no hurry, you see. We have all the time in the world.
2: The agent kisses her wedding ring. He rubs her shoulder and buries his face in her veil. The bullet hole rests perfectly, piercing the windshield. 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
22: Rays of yellow light burst out over a sea as the sun rises behind the image of a Roman chariot pulled by four rearing horses, the logo of Capella. Capella International and KC Median presents, in association with New Line Cinema, a moving pictures Eric's Boy production. A bleak, rocky landscape, 1967, somewhere outside Las Vegas. A bald man sits at the end of a huge conference table stroking a long-haired white cat.
23: Ladies and gentlemen, welcome to my underground lair. I have gathered here before me the world's deadliest assassins. And yet, each of you has failed to kill Austin Powers. That makes me angry. And when Dr. Evil gets angry, Mr. Bigglesworth gets upset. And when Mr. Bigglesworth gets upset, people die!
22: He presses a button labeled Jürgen. A man's flipped backwards off his chair and engulfed in flames. Another button.
23: Why must I be surrounded by frickin' idiots?
22: Two others disappear into the flames.
23: Mustafa, Frau Farbissina, I spared your lives because I need you to help me rid the world of Britain's top secret agent, the only man who can stop me now. We must kill Austin Powers.
22: London, England. A man in a bright blue striped suit boogies down a street. He wears a buck-tooth smile and large NHS specs. He revels in other people's adulation as he struts and poses amongst the crowd. Brightly coloured miniskirts, floral shirts, knee-length boots and Union Jacks abound. Mike Myers as Austin Powers, international man of mystery. With Elizabeth Hurley, Michael York, Mimi Rogers, Robert Wagner and Seth Green. Music by George S. Clinton, directed by Jay Roach. A policeman walks sternly up to him. Austin stops his jiving momentarily. Then the policeman gets down. Austin stops and, camera in hand, takes pictures of three models.
23: Come on, babies, work with me, people. All right, show me love. Great, baby, yeah!
22: One struts.
23: Oh, behave.
22: A large crowd of women chases him. He hides in a phone box, cunningly disguised with a false beard. The crowd runs past. The crowd runs by three people reading copies of Fab, Austin's picture on the front. Two women look up from their copies. They get up and run after the crowd. The third person lowers his copy. It's Austin. The crowd spots him and he dashes away. The manic swarm of fans surges around a corner, watched by a bemused beefeater and a London bobby. Austin comes back round the corner, now leading a brass band, a prancing drum major. The policeman, forgetting himself, somersaults across the road. Dancers appear from all sides, joining Austin, pelvic thrust in head, nodding arm, strutting jive, walking cool, looking high, kicking sexy. An open-top E-type Jag in Union Jack colours stops. Austin somersaults over the boot, landing perfectly in the passenger seat. He smiles at the attractive brunette driver.
0: Hello, Mrs. Kensington.
1: Hello, Austin.
0: Why don't you have a model for me, Mrs. Kensington?
1: You know how Mr. Kensington feels about that.
0: Oh, behave. Yeah. Yeah, baby! Yeah!
22: The glove compartment flops open, revealing a screen.
7: Hello, Austin. I'm Basil Exposition with British Intelligence. We have just received word that Dr. Evil is planning a trap for you tonight at the Electric Psychedelic Pussycat Swingers Club here in Swinging London.
0: We'll be there.
22: Piccadilly Circus by night. A huge plastic statue of a boy holding up a burger on top of one of the buildings. The entrance to the club is on the street below. The E-type pulls up outside, and Austin, in blue velvet suit and frilly cuffed shirt, leaps out. He and the leather cat suit-clad Mrs. Kensington go inside and stand on a balcony overlooking the gyrating mass of people on the floor.
1: Austin, it's a swinging shitty.
23: It's my happening, baby, and it freaks me out. Yeah!
22: Now on the dance floor, Austin shakes his stuff next to a woman in a gold tassely bra top and hot pants. A man in a blonde Andy Warhol wig strokes the knee of a woman lying on the floor in a black and white striped catsuit, which camouflages her against the stripy floor. A woman in a multicoloured plastic mini-dress approaches Austin.
1: Can I get you a drink, Mr. Powell?
0: Sure.
1: Austin, we've got to look for Dr. Evil.
0: Wait. I've got an idea.
1: Did you hit that woman?
0: Right, let me show you, baby.
22: He picks the woman up.
0: That ain't no woman. It's a man, man.
22: He pulls off a wig.
0: It's one of Dr. Evil's assassins.
22: The man gets up.
9: Yeah, he's got a knife!
22: Mrs. Kensington lays him out with a series of karate blows.
0: Good work, Mrs. Kensington. All right, get her! Get her! Right, where's Dr. Evil, huh? Where is he?
22: A harpoon hits the man in the back.
0: There's the bastard!
22: Dr. Evil clambers away.
0: Oh, let's go.
22: Austin and Mrs. Kensington climb the stairs, small silver pistols at the ready. They reach a long room.
0: I've got you now, Dr. Evil.
24: Not this time. Come, Mr. Bigglesworth! See you in the future, Mr. Powers.
22: The doors of a grey egg-shaped container shut. Words on the door read, cryogenic freezing beginning. Austin and Mrs. Kensington rush towards the pod, firing as it slowly rises through a hole in the ceiling. Outside, the rooftop statue wearing a t-shirt reading Big Boy rises into the air, propelled by rocket engines.
4: Dr. Evil escaped and had himself cryogenically frozen to return at a time when free love no longer reigned and greed and corruption ruled again.
22: 1997. 30 years later, the big boy, now orbiting the Earth, fires its rockets and starts its re-entry into the atmosphere. NORAD Combat Operations Center, Colorado Springs, Colorado. In the satellite tracking room, a bald army official makes a call.
8: Yes?
9: Commander Gilmore?
8: Speaking.
9: Commander, this is Ritter in Southwest Comm 3. We have a potential bogey with erratic vectoring and unorthodox entry angle.
8: What are you saying, son?
9: Well, it appears to be in the shape of a big boy.
8: Good God. He's back.
9: Well, in many ways, the big boy never left, sir. He's always offered the same high-quality meals at competitive prices. Shut up. Shall I scramble TAC HQ for an intercept?
8: What's its current position?
9: Well, I'm presently tracking it over Nevada. Oh, my God. The big boy's gone.
8: Listen, son. I want you to forget what you saw here today.
22: He makes a call.
8: Phillips, call the president.
10: Sir.
8: Prepare the jet. Bring my overnight bag. And, Phillips, eat my fish. Not too much. I'm off to London, England.
22: London, England. A frozen storage area in the Ministry of Defense.
4: Powers volunteer to have himself frozen in case Dr. Evil should ever return.
11: Well, I hope your boy's up to it. We don't want to have to bail you guys out again like after WW2.
4: This is our celebrity vault.
22: They enter the cryogenic storage facility and walk past glass-fronted cubicles foaming with liquid nitrogen vapor, bodies visible inside each one labeled Gary Coleman, Evil Knievel, and Vanilla Ice. The last one contains a naked Austin.
4: Please.
25: So who is this Austin Powers?
4: The ultimate gentleman spy. 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
26: Attention, stage one. Laser cutting begins.
22: Two men with laser cutters slice the container vertically in half.
26: Laser cutting complete.
22: The back of the container is removed, exposing Austin's naked backside, his chest, complete with thick mass of T-shaped chest hair, still embedded in ice and visible through the frosted front.
26: Stage 2. Warm liquid goo phase beginning.
22: The container is lowered into a vat of sticky red liquid.
26: Warm liquid goo phase complete. 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Reanimation beginning. Reanimation complete.
22: Austin is raised from the gloop. He sits up and looks around with a gawky grin. Now standing, he's on a conveyor belt.
26: Stage 4. Cleansing beginning.
22: Basil Exposition and Commander Gilmore watch, along with another military man.
26: Cleansing complete.
22: The showerheads swing away and two men in white coats help the dazed Austin back onto the conveyor belt. A bank of hair dryers rises. Austin stands buffeted by the hot air and then moves along on the conveyor belt once more, his hair, both chest and head, now rakishly bouffant in style. The men in white turn him round to face a toilet.
26: Stage 5. Evacuation beginning.

0: Ethel pulls out a fob watch and then turns and nods to Gilmore.
1: Evacuation complete. Evacuation complete. Evacuation complete.
0: He comes to in a medical room.
2: Where am I?
3: You're in the Ministry of Defense. It's 1997. You've been cryogenically frozen for 30 years.
2: Who are these people?
3: The shouting is a temporary side effect of the unfreezing process.
2: Yes, I'm having difficulty controlling the volume of my voice!
3: This is Commander Gilmore, U.S. Strategic Command, and General Borshevsky, Russian Intelligence.
2: Russian Intelligence? Are you mad?
3: A lot's happened since you were frozen. The Cold War's over.
2: Well, finally those capitalist pigs will pay for their crimes, eh? Hey, comrades, eh?
3: Austin, we won.
2: Oh, groovy, smashing. Yay, capitalism.
4: Hello. Hello.
5: Mr. Powers, the President's quite...
2: When do I begin?
3: Immediately. You'll be working with Miss Kensington.
2: Mrs. Kensington.
3: Austin, Mrs. Kensington has long since retired. Miss Kensington is her daughter. Ah, here she is.
0: A leggy brunette walks in.
3: Vanessa is one of our top agents.
0: Austin shakes his head in wonderment at the beautiful, bespectacled agent.
2: My God, Vanessa's got a fabulous body. I bet she shines like a minx.
0: Basil winces.
2: How do I tell them that because of the unfreezing process I have no inner monologue? I hope I didn't say that out loud just now.
0: He gives a huge toothy grin.
6: Mr. Powers, my job is to acclimatise you to the 90s. You know, a lot's changed since 1967.
2: No doubt, love, but as long as people are still having promiscuous sex with many anonymous partners without protection, while at the same time experimenting with mind-expanding drugs in a consequence-free environment, I'll be sound as a pound.
3: Well, Agent Kensington will get you all set up. She's extremely dedicated. So, Austin, good luck. The world's depending on you.
2: Thanks, Exposition.
3: Oh, and Austin?
2: Yes?
3: Be careful.
2: Thanks.
0: Basil goes out. Vanessa accompanies Austin to collect his things.
7: Danger Powers, personal effects.
2: Actually, my name is Austin Powers.
7: It says your name, Danger Powers.
2: No.
0: He looks at Vanessa.
2: Danger's my middle name.
7: Okay, Austin Danger Powers. One blue crushed velvet suit.
2: Hey, all right.
7: One frilly lace cravat.
2: There it is.
7: One silver medallion with male symbol. One pair of Italian boots.
2: Buongiorno, boys.
7: One vinyl record album. Burt Bacharach plays his hits.
2: Hey, Burt. Yeah.
7: One Swedish-made penis enlarger pump.
0: Austin turns in shock.
2: That's not mine.
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2: I'm telling you, baby, that's not mine.
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2: I don't even know what this is. This sort of thing ain't my bag, baby.
7: One book, Swedish-made penis enlarger pumps, and me. 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
2: Ah.
7: Just sign the form.
2: Okay, don't get heavy, man. I'll sign him just to get things moving, you know. You all right, baby?
6: Listen, Mr. Powers. I look forward to working with you, but do me a favor and stop calling me baby. You can address me as Agent Kensington.
2: Oh, come on.
0: He sidles up to her.
6: All right, then. Vanessa.
2: Was that so hard?
6: Now, come along. We have to leave immediately. We preserved your private jet just as you left it. It's waiting at Heathrow Airport.
2: My jumbo jet! Smashing baby! Ooh, sorry.
6: Mr. Powers.
0: The man behind the desk holds up the penis enlarger.
3: Quickly. Quickly, come on now, let's go.
0: Austin collects the pump and scampers off. Images of Austin fronting a 60s pop group. We're outside Las Vegas. A sign reads, VirtueCon, keep out.
8: 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It's been 30 years, but I'm back. Everything's gone perfectly to plan except for one small flaw. 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
9: My design was perfect.
8: Look what you did to Mr. Bigglesworth!
0: The cat has no fur.
9: But Dr. Evil, we were unable to anticipate feline complications due to the reanimation process.
8: Silence!
0: Dr. Evil presses a button marked Mustafa.
8: Let this be a reminder to you all that this organization will not tolerate failure.
0: Dr. Evil looks at the smoking floor grate.
8: Gentlemen, let's get down to business. We've got a lot of work to do.
10: Someone help me! I'm still alive, only I'm very badly burned.
8: Some of you I know, some of you I'm meeting for the first time.
10: Hello there! Anyone? Can someone call an ambulance? I'm in quite a lot of pain.
8: Okay. You've all been gathered here to form my evil cabinet. Burnt. Badly. Right.
10: Retrieval hatch down here, I can get out. See, I designed this device myself. Oh, hi. Good. I'm glad you found me. Listen, I'm very badly burnt, so if you could just... You shot me.
8: Okay, moving on.
10: You shot me right in the arm. Why did...
0: Dr. Evil listens carefully.
8: Right. Let me go around the table and introduce everyone. Frau Farbissina, founder of the militant wing of the Salvation Army. Random Task, Korean ex-wrestler, evil handyman extraordinaire. Random Task, show them what you do.
0: A small bowler-hatted Oriental man removes a shoe and hurls it spinning across the room. It knocks the head off an alabaster bust. Dr. Evil holds his little finger to his mouth in nervous excitement.
8: Paddy O'Brien, ex-Irish assassin. His trademark, a superstitious man, he leaves a tiny keepsake from his good luck bracelet on every victim he kills. Scotland Yard would love to get their hands on that piece of evidence.
11: Yeah, they're always after me, Lucky Charms.
0: Frau Bissner and Dr. Evil start to giggle.
11: What? Why does everyone always laugh when I say that? They are after me, Lucky Charm. What?
12: It's a television commercial with this cartoon leprechaun, and all of these children are trying to chase him. Hey, leprechaun man, we want to get your Lucky Charms. Oh, and there's all these little tiny bits of marshmallows just stuck right in the cereal so that when the kids eat them, they think, oh, this is candy, I'm having fun.
0: Paddy furrows his brow in abject confusion.
8: Finally, we come to my number two man. His name? Number two. For 30 years, number two has run VirtueCon, the legitimate face of my evil empire.
0: A man with an eye patch enters.
13: Dr. Evil, over the last 30 years, VirtueCon has grown by leaps and bounds. About 15 years ago, we changed from volatile chemicals
14: to the communications industry.
0: A U.S. map.
14: We own cable companies in 38 states. We own a steel mill in Cleveland, shipping in Texas, oil refineries in Seattle, and a factory in Chicago that makes miniature models of factories.
8: Naturally, yes. Gentlemen.
0: He beckons to Random Task.
8: I have a plan.
0: Random Task takes the cat, along with Dr. Evil's arm pulling him away. Dr. Evil wheels his chair back to the table.
8: It's called blackmail. As you know, the royal family of Britain are the wealthiest landowners in the world. Either the royal family pays us an exorbitant amount of money, or we make it seem that Prince Charles has had an affair outside of marriage and therefore would have to divorce.
0: He holds up his little finger.
13: Prince Charles did have an affair. He admitted it, and they are now divorced.
8: Right, okay, people, you have to tell me these things, all right? I've been frozen for 30 years, okay? Throw me a frickin' bone here. I'm the boss. Need the info. Okay, no problem. Here's my second plan. Back in the 60s, I developed a weather-changing machine, which was in essence a sophisticated heat beam, which we called a laser. Using these lasers, we punch a hole in the protective layer around the world, which we call the ozone layer. Slowly but surely, ultraviolet rays would pour in, increasing the risk of skin cancer, that is, unless the world pays us a hefty ransom.
0: He holds his finger to his mouth in excited glee. Number two coughs.
13: That also already has happened.
8: Shit. Oh, hell, let's just do what we always do. Hijack some nuclear weapons and hold the world hostage. Yeah? Good. Gentlemen, it's come to my attention that a breakaway Russian republic, Kreplakistan, is about to transfer a nuclear warhead to the United Nations in a few days. Here's the plan. We get the warhead, and we hold the world ransom for $1 million.
13: Well, don't you think we should maybe ask for more than $1 million? $1 million isn't exactly a lot of money these days. Virtucon alone makes over $9 billion a year.
8: Really?
13: Mm-hmm.
8: It's a lot. Okay, then. We hold the world ransom for $100 billion.
0: On the jumbo.
15: Pretty groovy jumbo jet, eh? When you see this jet a-rockin', don't come a-knockin', baby. Yeah!
6: I'm gonna need you to sign these release forms.
15: Release forms?
6: Well, yes, you're not officially working for the Ministry of Defense, and these forms indemnify the Ministry against any mishaps that may occur in the line of duty.
15: Mishaps? But isn't that what being an international man of mystery is all about? Okay, name. Austin Danger Powers. Sex? Yes, please. How does a hot chick like you end up working at the Ministry of Defense?
6: Oh, well, I went to Oxford, where I excelled in several subjects, but I ended up specializing in foreign languages. You know, I really wanted to travel. You know, sort of see the world.
15: That's fascinating, Vanessa. Listen, why don't we go in the back and shag?
6: What?
15: I've been frozen for 30 years. I've got to see if my bits and pieces are still working.
6: Excuse me?
15: My wedding tackle.
6: I'm sorry.
15: My meat and two veg, my twig and berries. Hello, lad.
6: Oh, just Mr. Powers, please. I'd appreciate it if you could concentrate on our mission and give your libido a rest.
15: Can I show you something?
0: He gets up from the zebra-skinned armchair and struts across to a round bed, removing his orange jacket, swaying his green skin-tight trouser-clad legs, and sitting down on the bed. He motions her to sit next to him.
15: I won't bite. Hard.
0: Begrudgingly, she gets up and sits next to him.
6: All right.
15: Let me ask you a question, and be honest.
0: Flicking a switch, the bed turns.
15: Do I make you horny? Randy? Do I make you horny, baby? Yeah, do I?
6: Go on, I hope this is part of the unfreezing process.
15: Oh, look at that! I fell over again!
6: Ow! Oh. Mr. Powers!
0: She escapes.
6: I will never have sex with you, ever. If you were the last man on Earth and I was the last woman on Earth, and the future of the human race depended on our having sex simply for procreation, still would not have sex with you.
15: What's your point, Vanessa?
0: Grimacing, she slumps back down on the sofa. Austin switches the music and the bed back on and continues with his provocative rotating display. She turns to look at him. Turning away, an amused smile creeps across her face.
12: Remember when we froze your semen? You said if it didn't look like you were coming back, we should try to make you a son so that a part of you could live forever.
15: Oh, sure.
12: Well, after a couple of years, we got a little impatient. Dr. Evil, I want you to meet your son.
15: My son?
12: Yeah. Scott! Oh.
0: A red-haired lad of about 16 walks in. Dr. Evil stands up stiffly.
8: Hello, Scott.
16: Hi.
8: I'm your father, Dr. Evil.
0: He gives Scott a baby-faced smile.
16: I haven't seen you my whole life, and now you come back and just expect a relationship? I hate you.
0: Dr. Evil beckons him with outstretched arms and a pleading face.
16: What?
17: Could I have a hug?
16: No.
17: Give me a hug.
16: No way.
17: Come here.
16: I'm not coming over there.
17: Let's go.
16: Forget it.
17: Pronto.
16: What are you doing?
17: I'm with it. I'm hip.
0: Dr. Evil, in his grey, stiffly pressed tunic, bobs up and down, moving his arms and swaying his pelvis in an attempt at the Macarena dance. He holds out his hands again.
8: Well, don't look at me like I'm frickin' Frankenstein. Give your father a hug.
16: Don't touch me!
0: Scott dashes away from his father.
16: Get away from me, you lazy-eyed psycho!
0: Austin's jumbo touches down in Las Vegas, the setting sun tinting the sky dark orange, the bustling, brightly lit streets of the city, the Mirage Casino, a fire display outside. Vanessa drives the E-Type through the streets, the word swinger painted on the back.
18: Viva Las Vegas, baby! Yeah!
0: They speed along past the gaudy illuminations and stop outside the entrance to a hotel.
19: Las Vegas, sir.
0: They walk into the bedroom of a smart suite.
15: So, which side of the bed do you want?
6: You're sleeping on the sofa, Mr. Powers. In fact, I'd like to take this opportunity to remind you that the only reason we're sharing a room is to keep up the context that we're a married couple on vacation.
15: Right. Shall we shag now or shall we shag later? How do you like to do it? Do you like to wash up first? You know, top and tails, whore's bath. Personally, before I'm on the job, I like to give my undercarriage a bit of a how's your father.
0: She looks away in disgust.
15: I'm just joking, Vanessa. I'm just trying to get a rise out of you, that's all, for shits and giggles.
6: Let's unpack.
0: She smiles and unzips her case. Each item of clothing inside is sealed in a plastic bag stuck with a label.
15: Oh, blimey. Nerd alert!
0: From his case, he takes out a small silver pistol, which he looks at affectionately and kisses. She unpacks a much larger self-loading pistol and inserts a magazine. His face falls. Absent-mindedly, he picks up the penis enlarger.
15: How did this get in here? Somebody's playing a prank on me. Honestly, it's not mine.
0: In the casino...
15: Hey, American, yeah. Enjoy that wine. Hey, there you are.
19: Well, hi, do I know you?
15: No, but that's where you are. You're there. Hey, viva la...
6: Okay, Austin?
16: Yes?
6: Austin, there's a company in Las Vegas called Virtucon, which we think may be linked to Dr. Evil. Plenty of the Virtucon executives are gambling in this casino.
15: Smashing. Let's go.
6: Look, there's one over there.
20: Changing a thousand?
15: Hello. Excuse me.
0: They walk to a blackjack table. Number two looks up.
15: Do you mind if I join you?
20: Not at all.
0: An attractive brunette's with him.
20: Game is blackjack, gentlemen. $10,000 minimum bet. The king for you, sir, and the three for you.
0: The croupier puts a seven on number two's king.
20: 17?
0: Number two uses his eye patch X-ray vision to see that the next card in the shoe is the four of clubs.
21: Hit me.
20: You have 17, sir.
21: I like to live dangerously.
0: He looks across at Austin. The card is turned over.
20: 4. 21.
0: Austin claps with a superior smile. His next card is turned.
20: 5.
0: Austin stares at the croupier.
20: I'll stay. I suggest you hit, sir.
0: Austin turns to look at number two.
15: I also like to live dangerously.
20: As you wish, sir.
0: The bank's cards are turned.
20: 20 beats your 5. I'm sorry, sir.
15: Well, I won't lie to you. Cards are not my bag, baby. Allow myself to introduce myself. My name is Richie Cunningham, and this is my wife, Oprah.
0: Vanessa blanches.
21: My name is number two. This is my Italian confidential secretary. Her name is Alotta. Alotta Vagina.
0: Austin gulps.
15: Come again.
6: Alotta Vagina.
15: I'm sorry, I'm just not getting it. It sounded like you said your name was a lot of, Never mind.
0: He turns to Vanessa and smirks.
15: A
1: What exactly do you do, Mr. Number Two?
21: That's my business.
1: Oh.
21: Now, if you'll excuse me, I have to go to the little boy's room.
0: Number Two gets up.
4: You keep your eye on the Italian bird. We'll rendezvous back at the hotel suite.
0: Number Two, in his white dinner jacket and black bow tie, turns to look around at the crowds on his way to the men's room. Austin, in red crushed velvet suit, white frilly ruffed shirt, and male symbol medallion around his neck, follows. A blind attendant in dark glasses sits inside.
1: You didn't happen to see anything at all?
4: Sorry.
0: Austin smiles apologetically and wanders over to the wash basins. He takes a bottle of talcum powder and, looking suspiciously around, tips cloudy mounds of the white powder into his hand.
22: Addy!
0: A large man in white cowboy gear bursts in and stands next to Austin.
22: That is one crazy get-up you got there, fella.
1: Yeah, thank you.
22: Are you in the show?
1: No, actually, I'm English. Sorry.
0: Right. Austin turns and heads into a cubicle, where he sits down on the toilet in his white dusted jacket. The other man takes his seat in the next door cubicle.
22: Hey, partner. Have a good one.
23: Okay.
0: A hatch opens in the wall behind Austin's head, and Paddy O'Brien leans carefully through, his Lucky Charm bracelet stretched between his hands. Austin looks up just as Paddy slips the bracelet around his neck.

0: number two work for? Who does number two work for?
1: That's right, buddy. You show that turd who's boss. Hey, just grab a hold of something, bite your lip, and give it hell. Come on. We're gonna get through this. Hey, that sounds pretty nasty. How about a courtesy flush over there?
2: Paddy for his limp lucky charms spilling onto the floor. Austin struts to the sinks. The cowboy looks in at Paddy headfirst down the pan.
0: Jesus Christ, boy! What did you eat?
2: Austin and his band, a scantily clad woman playfully slapping his backside. Dr. Evil presses a button to open a screen showing a warhead being transported.
3: Gentlemen, the warhead is ours. Patch me through to the United Nations Security Secret Meeting Room.
2: He appears on a screen.
3: Gentlemen, my name is Dr. Evil. In a little while, you'll notice that the Kreplakistani warhead has gone missing. If you want it back, you're going to have to pay me $1 million.
2: He turns to look at number two, and then back to the screen.
3: Sorry. $100 billion.
4: Gentlemen, silence.
5: Now, Mr. Evil.
3: Dr. Evil, I didn't spend 6 years in Evil Medical School to be called Mr. Thank you very much.
5: It is the policy of the United Nations not to negotiate with terrorists.
3: Really? So long.
2: The screen goes blank.
3: Gentlemen, in exactly 5 days, we will be $100 billion richer.
2: With each roar of evil laughter, the others join in, waiting for their cue.
6: Hello, Mummy?
7: Oh, hello, Vanessa. And how's Austin?
6: He's asleep.
7: You didn't.
6: Oh, God, no.
2: As they chat, a naked Austin gets up from the sofa in the room behind. As he stretches and wanders around the living room, his vital bits are covered by well-placed items, absent-mindedly held by Vanessa.
6: Well, God knows he tried, Mummy. I actually had to be rather firm with him.
2: Her arm covers his first bleary steps, her drooping finger now accurately in place. And now she holds a photo of Dr. Evil, his finger to his mouth.
6: In Britain, in the 60s, you could be a sex symbol and still have bad teeth. It didn't matter.
7: I don't get that, Mummy. Once Austin has you in his charms, it's impossible to get out.
6: Did you ever? Me? No, of course not. I was married.
2: Now Vanessa holds a magnifying glass. As Austin stretches his arms and starts to do slow squats, the magnifying glass moves accordingly.
6: He's handsome, witty, has a knowledge of fine wines. Sophisticated. A world-renowned photographer.
7: Women want him, and men want to be him.
2: Austin walks into the bedroom to join Vanessa at the breakfast table. He decides to bring a champagne bottle with him, strategically placed, of course. She pours tea, lifting the pot high, as Austin raises the bottle to his lips. In perfect synchrony, the teapot's lowered, as is the bottle.
6: I will always love him.
2: Vanessa bites a sausage. Austin in side view behind
6: it. Don't speak to him. No, it's been too long.
8: Okay, well, no, I'm going to have to go, Mummy, but I love you.
6: Ciao, darling.
2: A tall office block, VirtuCon Worldwide Headquarters. Austin and Vanessa hide in bushes outside.
6: A limo's just pulled up.
9: Let me see.
2: Austin lifts up a camera with a huge zoom lens.
9: That's Dr. Evil's cat.
6: How can you tell?
9: I never forget a pussy.
2: Random task carries the cat to the car.
9: Cat.
2: The car drives off. Vanessa looks through tiny binoculars.
6: Oh no, he's gone away.
2: Austin puts down his enormous camera and stares at her.
9: My God, Vanessa, you are so incredibly beautiful.
2: He lifts up the camera.
9: Oh, that's it. Yes, yes, yes. Come on, darling. I'm going to take you out for a night on the town.
2: A candlelit dinner on an open-topped bus. Austin pours champagne as the neon lights of the city pass

0: by in the background.
1: Ladies and gentlemen, Mr. Burt Bacharach.
2: What the world needs now.
0: Burt's at the piano at the other end of the bus.
2: No, not just for some, but everyone.
0: Austin and Vanessa dance.

0: dancing side by side, Austin points out landmarks. 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Austin pretends to take photos of her. Clips of their night out. A jackpot on a fruit machine. Names of clubs flash. Hacienda, Sahara, Algiers Hotel, Caesar's Palace. Playing cards. Austin's face on the jack of clubs. Back in their suite, Austin's backside's visible, sticking up over the top of the sofa.
1: Oh, yeah.
2: Oh, go on, Austin, get on with it.
1: I'm going to do it. Do you want me to do it?
2: Oh, go on.
1: Do you want me to do it?
2: Yes, go on.
1: Okay.
0: He spins a twister wheel.
3: Right hand's green.
1: Oh, no.
0: Entwined, they fall off the playing mat.
1: You all right? Oh, you know what? Wait a tick, I forgot something in the lobby.
0: He stands behind the sofa.
1: Why don't I take the stairs?
0: He walks along, sinking lower, as if he's going downstairs.
1: Why take the stairs when I could take the escalator?
0: He sinks down more smoothly.
1: Why take the escalator when I've got a perfectly good canoe?
0: He paddles along, looking round.
1: I know what. I'll take the elevator.
0: He sinks slowly down, looking at his watch.
2: Austin?
1: Yes?
0: She leaps onto the bed.
2: Come have some champagne with me.
1: Okay.
0: Austin dashes to the bed.
1: Oh, I tripped. Oh.
2: You know, I haven't had this much fun since college.
1: Well, I'm sorry.
2: Why?
1: I'm sorry that bug up your ass had to die.
0: She lies next to him.
2: Always wanting to have fun, Austin. That's you in a nutshell.
1: No, this is me in a nutshell. Help! I'm in a nutshell! How did I get into this nutshell? Look at the size of this bloody great big nutshell. What sort of shell has a nut like this? I mean, this is crazy. Yes, look at you. You're smashed.
2: No, I'm not.
1: You are?
2: No, I'm not. I'm a sensible one. I'm always the designated driver.
0: They gaze into one another's eyes.
2: Kiss me.
1: I can't, darling.
2: Why not?
1: Because you're drunk. It's not right.
2: No, I'm not drunk. I'm just beginning to see what my mummy was talking about all those years ago.
1: I can't.
2: All right, well, tell me all about my mummy in the 60s. I'm dying to know what she was like.
0: She snuggles up to him.
1: She was very groovy. Your dad loved her very much. If there was one other cat in this world that could have loved her and treated her as well as your dad, then it was me. But unfortunately, for yours truly, that train has sailed.
0: He stares at the ceiling.
1: Vanessa? Vanessa, hello?
0: He rolls her over. His hands trapped under her. The laptop rings.
2: Okay, Austin needs his help.
0: He finally worms free and opens the laptop.
4: You've got mail.
0: Video mail.
5: Hello, Austin. This is Basil Exposition from British Intelligence. Now, I want you to find out what part Virtucon plays in something called Project Vulcan. I'll need you to go to a lot of vaginas penthouse immediately.
0: Austin turns the laptop round and shuts it like a book. A lot of vaginas penthouse. Austin's hanging off the fifth floor window lintel outside. He finally succeeds in opening the window and launches himself at the ledge, just managing to cling on and pull himself up and into the room. The room, surrounded by rice paper effect windows and walls, contains neatly arranged furniture. Austin finds a black document case and opens it.
1: Hello, hello.
0: He pulls out a Virtucon folder and starts taking photos with a mini camera.
1: Yes, yes, okay, great.
0: Flowchart boxes marked human organ trafficking, Carrot Top movie, and
1: Vulcan. Yeah, okay, cheeky, yeah.
0: A huge drill.
1: Come on, baby, give it to me. Yes, yes, yes. No, no!
0: He puts the folder back. Alotta sweeps back a bead curtain. She stares at Austin sitting in a chair.
1: You seem surprised to see me, Miss Vagina.
6: What do you want, Mr. Cunningham, was it?
1: Please, call me Richie. Miss Vagina, your boss, number two. I understand that cat's involved in big underground drills.
6: How did you know?
1: I didn't, baby. You just told me.
6: It's for the mining industry, Mr. Cunningham. You know, we can talk about business later. Let me slip into something more comfortable.
1: Oh, behave.
0: With a seductive swagger, she goes into another room. Her well-endowed figure silhouetted against the translucent window pane, she starts to undress.
1: Good God!
0: As she removes a stocking, Austin's hand suddenly grips an ashtray and begins to shake violently. He tries to control his hand as she removes her bra with a large sweep. He gasps. The doors open, revealing a smiling allotter in a short robe. She slowly beckons to him with her finger. He points at himself and mouths, "Me?" She nods. He looks behind him and then gets up, shaking his head, trying to look nonchalant, and follows her into a room with a hot tub. She lets her robe slide down and steps into the steaming water. He stands gawping.
6: Come in, and I'll show you everything you need to know.
0: He takes off his red velvet jacket and starts to undo the ruffed shirt, getting the whole lot tangled up with his male symbol medallion. He smiles as he fumbles, eventually freeing the buttons and pulling open the shirt to reveal a thick woolly mass of chest hair. He lowers his head, giving her his best sensual glance, before pulling the rest of the shirt over his head, again getting it stuck. Now free of clothing, he sits down in the tub opposite her.
6: May I wash you?
1: Oh, groovy, baby. Yeah.
0: Flashing his wide-mouthed smile and still wearing his specs, he turns round, allowing her to gently sponge his back. As she does so, she reaches into his jacket pocket and finds a silver case which she opens. Inside is a business card with the male symbol, reading, "Austin Powers, International Man of Mystery."
6: In Japan, men come first and women come second.
1: Or sometimes not at all.
6: Care for some sake?
1: Sake it to me, baby.
0: She hands him a small blue ceramic sake bowl.
1: Clinky. Clinky.
0: He sucks at his drink and shakes his head.
6: Ooh. Ooh. How do you feel, Mr. Cunningham? Hmm.
1: I feel extreme relaxation.
0: Bubbles appear from under him. He grins sheepishly.
6: How dare you break wind before me?
1: I'm sorry, baby, I didn't know it was your turn. Pardon me for being rude, it was not me, it was my food. It just popped up to say hello and now it's gone back down below.
6: That's beautiful. Mm. Thank you.
0: Austin drains his bowl.
1: What exactly do you do at Virtucon?
6: I will tell you all in due time. But first, let's make love, you silly, hairy little man.
1: I say, hello, Vicar.
0: As she lies on top of him, his jerking foot shoots out of the water.
1: That's the spot, all right. That's the spot right there. Look at that now. Well, good God.
0: Close-ups of pop star Austin, including huge yellowing teeth, in Dr. Evil's lair.
3: Austin Powers is getting too close. Any suggestions?
7: Jawohl, Herr Doktor. I have created the ultimate weapon to defeat Austin Powers.
0: She picks up a remote control. A revolving stage slowly turns, revealing three identical blonde babes wearing metal bikinis. Dr. Evil puts his little finger to his mouth in excitement as the fembots peel off short see-through masks and start to parade off the stage.
7: The latest word in android replicant technology. Lethal, efficient,
1: brutal.
7: No man can resist that charm. Send in the guards!
0: Five guards hurry in and face the fembots.
7: Kill these women!
0: The guards draw their weapons, but a few sultry fembot glances later, and they lower their guns and smile. One approaches the lead fembot. Two gun barrels extend from her bra top.
8: Start walking.
0: The guard's dead. The fembot blows smoke from her barrels.
3: Quite impressive.
7: Thank you, Herr Doktor.
3: I like to see girls of that caliber.
0: Dr. Evil laughs at his little joke and looks around for the response. There is none.
3: By caliber, of course, I mean both the size of their gun barrels and the high quality of their characters, two meanings, caliber, it's a homonym.
0: Number two remains stony-faced.
3: Forget it.
0: Austin and Vanessa go into British makeshift headquarters.
2: At ease, boys.
0: Two army guards stand aside.
2: Austin, I want to show you something. We're going to outfit you with this. It looks like a watch, but in fact, it's a geosynchronous positioning device.
1: Very shagadelic.
2: And then there's this.
1: Okay, let me guess. The floss is garrote wire, the toothpaste is plastic explosives, and the toothbrush is the detonation device.
2: No, actually. Well, since you've been frozen, there have been fabulous advances in the field of dentistry.
1: What do you mean?
2: Nothing. Oh, look, here's Basil.
1: Hello, exposition.
5: Austin, let me bring you up to speed. Dr. Evil has hijacked a nuclear warhead from Kreplakistan.
1: Only two things scare me, and one is nuclear war.
5: What's the other?
1: Excuse me?
5: What's the other thing that scares you?
1: Carnies.
5: What?
1: Circus folk. Nomads, you know. Smell like cabbage. Small hands.
5: Indeed.
1: Perhaps these photographs are the last piece of the puzzle.
5: Uh-huh.
1: I've uncovered the details of Project Vulcan.
5: Oh, good God. An underground missile?
2: Austin, where did you find these?
5: Austin did some reconnaissance work last night at a lot of vaginas penthouse.
2: Oh.
5: Our next move is to infiltrate Virtucon. Any ideas?
2: Oh, yes. Virtucon runs a tour of its facility every hour. I thought perhaps we could disguise ourselves as tourists and do some on-site reconnaissance.
5: Top drawer, Kensington. Austin, I'd like you to meet somebody.
0: An old lady.
5: This is my mother, Mrs. Exposition.
9: How do you do?
2: Austin!
0: His punch floors her.
5: God, man, what have you done?
1: That's not your mother, it's a man, baby!
0: Kneeling by her head, Austin yanks at her hair.
5: Austin!
1: Yeah, hold on.
5: No, Austin, my mother! Oh, mother. Mother, are you all right?
2: What? Austin, have you gone mad?
1: No.
5: You have a lot of explaining to do.
1: I'm sorry, Basil, I thought she was a man.
5: Damn it, man, you're talking about my mother.
1: Well, you have to admit, she is rather mannish.
5: Austin!
1: Well, no offense, but if that is a woman, it does look like she was beaten with an ugly stick.
5: What?
2: Really, Austin?
0: Pop star Austin is now a cross-legged Indian guru.
10: Okay, give in to the beauty of your feelings and say the words. Come on.
11: I love you, Dad. I love you too, son.
0: The tearful father and son hug. 10 more people sit around in the circle.
10: Okay, group, we have some newcomers here today with us. Say hello to Scott and his father, Mr. Avil?
3: Evil, actually.
0: He stares at her sternly.
3: Dr. Evil.
10: Hello, Dr. Evil. Hello, Scott.
12: Hello, everybody.
10: So, Scott, why don't we start with you? What brings you here with us today?
12: Well, I just really met my dad for the first time 5 days ago.
3: I was partially frozen his whole life.
10: That is beautiful that you can admit to that.
12: He comes back, and now he wants me to take over the family business.
3: But, Scott, who's going to take over the world when I die?
10: Listen to the words he used. Who's going to take over the world when I die? Feels like that to some of us sometimes, doesn't it?
13: Yes.
10: So, what do you want to do, Scott?
12: I don't know. I was thinking I like animals. Maybe I'd be a vet.
3: An evil vet?
12: No. Maybe like work in a petting zoo.
3: An evil petting zoo?
12: You always do that!
0: Dr. Evil gives a bemused shrug.
12: I just think like he hates me. I really think he wants to kill me.
10: Now, Scott, we don't want to kill each other in here. We might say that we do sometimes, but we really don't.
3: Actually, the boy's quite astute. I really am trying to kill him, but so far unsuccessfully. He's quite wily like his old man.
0: He smiles at Scott and then realizing becomes stern.
12: This is what I'm talking about.
10: Okay, well, we've heard from you, Scott. Now, you tell us a little about yourself.
3: The details of my life are quite inconsequential.
10: Oh, no, please. Let's hear about your childhood.
13: Yeah, okay.
0: Come on. Dr. Evil stands primly.
3: Very well. Where do I begin? My father was a relentlessly self-improving boulangerie owner from Belgium with low-grade narcolepsy and a penchant for buggery. My mother was a 15-year-old French prostitute named Chloe with webbed feet. My father would womanize, he would drink, he would make outrageous claims like he invented the question mark. Sometimes he would accuse chestnuts of being lazy, the sort of general malaise that only the genius possess and the insane lament. My childhood was typical. Summers in Rangoon, luge lessons. In the spring, we'd make meat helmets. When I was insolent, I was placed in a burlap bag and beaten with reeds. Pretty standard, really. At the age of 12, I received my first scribe. At the age of 14, a Zoroastrian named Vilma ritualistically shaved my testicles. There really is nothing like a shorn scrotum. It's breathtaking. I suggest you try it.
10: You know, we have to stop.
0: Night in Austin's suite.
2: Austin, can I have a word with you?
1: Of course you may, love.
0: She sits on the sofa next to him.
2: Look, I know I'm being neurotic, but I can't shake off this suspicious feeling about that Italian secretary. You know, Miss Vagina. I don't want to sound paranoid, but I've had some bad relationships in the past, and I have been known to be jealous. I'm sorry.
1: No, don't be sorry, baby. You're right to be suspicious. I shagged her.
2: What?
1: I shagged her rotten, baby, yeah.
2: I don't believe you, Austin. And she was repellent.
1: Saucer of milk, table too.
2: Wow. What, did you use protection?
1: Of course. I had my 9mm automatic.
2: You know I meant, did you use a condom?
1: Only sailors use condoms, baby.
2: Not in the 90s, Austin.
1: Well, they should, those filthy beggars. They go from port to port.
0: She gets up.
1: Well, Vanessa, don't have a thrombo. A lotta meant nothing to me.
2: Well, it means something to me. Austin, if you want us to have a relationship, you have to get it into your head that times have changed. You can't just go off shagging anybody anymore, and if you could, I wouldn't, because I'm not like that.
1: Vanessa.
0: She turns and stands in the bedroom doorway.
1: You're everything to me.
2: You just don't get it, do you?
0: Austin stares at her, hurt.
2: Good night, Austin. Welcome to the 90s. You're going to be very lonely.
0: She shuts the glass-paned doors and pulls across the door curtains. Austin opens the living room curtains and stares plaintively out at the city below. Now he drives the E-Type through the busy streets, lost in his thoughts. He sits in a bar in his blue crushed velvet suit. A group of 30-somethings looks across at him. He gives them a cheerful peace sign. His face saddens. Back at the suite, he's written a list titled People I Know.
1: Jimi Hendrix, deceased, drugs. Janis Joplin, deceased, alcohol. Mama Cass, deceased, ham sandwich.
0: He crosses out the names. He opens a CD box, looking at the silver disc in some confusion, and places it on a turntable. Face contorted in pain, he fumbles at the needle. He examines a white pump-up basketball shoe, pressing the pump on the tongue and smiling. He watches videos.
9: Oh, gee, that's great. Is the lighting halfway decent?
13: Yes, indeed. They've got the flag up now, and you can see the stars and stripes.
9: Beautiful, just beautiful.
0: He stares incredulously as a huge crowd celebrate the destruction of the Berlin Wall.
2: Morning, Austin.
0: She sits beside him on the sofa.
2: You know, I sometimes forget you've missed out on the last 30 years. Fall of the Berlin Wall, first female British Prime Minister, end of apartheid.
1: Yeah, and I can't believe Liberace was gay. And then women loved him. I didn't see that one coming, no.
0: Inside Virtucon headquarters.
14: The tour is about to begin, so if you please take your seats.
0: An electric
14: Welcome
0: bus.
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2: Do you mean she's prettier than me?
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2: You know who.
1: Oh, the Italian bird. 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You're smashing.
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1: But don't worry about the Italian bird, okay? 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
14: You're using a Virtucon product. On your right, you'll notice a door leading to a restricted area. Only authorized personnel are allowed to
1: I'll take him.
14: Point.
15: You take her.
0: Two people in white coats leave the restricted area and go into toilets on either side. Austin, disguised as a sultan, and Vanessa as a cowgirl, creep to the toilet doors, look around, and then dash inside, emerging dressed in the coats.
15: Let's go.
0: They go through the restricted area door and into a long corridor, at the end of which sits a security guard.
16: Oh, look, it's a guard. What are you going to do to look anything like our photo badges?
15: Don't worry, baby. I learned a mind control technique during my travels to India. I learned it from my guru, the late Guru Shastri, a chaste man who died mysteriously of a disease that had all the hallmarks of syphilis. All right, watch me.
17: Hi, folks. You're entering a restricted zone. I'm going to have to see some identification, please.
15: Sure.
0: They hand him their badges.
17: There seems to be some sort of problem.
15: Everything seems to be in order.
0: Austin moves his eyebrows up and down.
17: Everything seems to be in order.
16: It's fantastic, Austin. Come on, let's go.
15: I'm going to go across the street and get you some orange sherbet.
17: I'm going to go across the street and get you some orange sherbet.
16: Austin.
15: Here, have a piece of gum.
17: Here, have a piece of gum.
15: Don't mind if I do.
16: Okay, Austin, let's go now.
0: The tour guide notices the empty seats.
14: It's Bolton. We've got a problem.
18: Intruders in the complex. Intruders in the complex.
15: Watch out!
0: They charge into a warehouse area, huge steamrollers being driven around.
15: Chop!
0: Austin karate chops one of the drivers and gets into the seat.
16: They're coming!
15: Watch out! Move!
0: Two guards, pistols raised, stand in front of them.
16: Careful, Austin!
0: One leaps away, the other's rooted to the spot, about 10 meters in front.
16: Watch out!
15: No!
16: Watch out!
15: No!
16: Watch out!
15: No!
0: The steamroller slowly lumbers towards the guard and squashes him. Now pastry's being rolled by a woman in her kitchen.
19: Hello? Yes, this is Mrs. Harwin. Yes, my husband is a henchman in Dr. Evil's private army.
20: What? Oh my God! Thanks for calling.
0: A young boy comes in.
21: Hi, Mom.
19: Sit down, Billy. I've got some bad news.
20: Your stepfather was run over by a steamroller.
21: But Mom, since Dad left, Steve's been like a father to me.
0: His face crumples as his mother puts loving arms around him.
19: People never think how things affect the family of a henchman.
0: Roll a testing room and into a corridor.
21: Oh, thank goodness we made it, Austin.
15: All right, stay very cool, baby.
0: Random tasks behind them. He knocks their heads together. A van drives along a dusty track towards Dr. Evil's underground lair. It drives through a concrete tunnel, the word Virtucon emblazoned on its bonnet, and pulls onto the floor of a large assembly plant. Dr. Evil, stroking his still hairless cat, watches as Austin and Vanessa are roughly hauled out of the back, dressed in silver costumes.
22: Mr. Powers, welcome to my underground lair. You're just in time. Enjoy the show.
0: Dr. Evil climbs onto a platform where he clicks a remote control and the United Nations appears on a screen.
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22: So powerful it can penetrate the Earth's crust, delivering a 50 kiloton nuclear warhead deep into the liquid hot core of the planet. Upon detonation, every volcano on Earth will erupt.
0: The UN delegates stare in panic at their screens.
23: It seems we have no choice but to pay your ransom.
22: You have my instructions. Bye-bye.
0: He presses the remote, putting on Beavis and Butthead.
24: Check it out, Butthead. This chick has three boobs.
25: How many butts does she have?
0: Dr. Evil reappears, fiddling with the remote. In the conference room, lunch is served.
22: Do you like your quasi-futuristic clothes, Mr. Powers? I designed them myself.
0: Austin sits at the table in a silver tunic. Dr. Evil sits down, and his chair gently reels backwards across the room. Random Task stops it and wheels it back to the head of the table, trapping Dr. Evil's hand. Scott comes in.
22: Scott! Scott, my boy, how are you? How was your day?
12: Well, my friend Sweet Jay took me to that video arcade in town, right? And they don't speak English there, so Jay got into a fight, and he's all, hey, quit hassling me because I don't speak French or whatever. And then the guy says something in Paris talk, and I'm like, just back off. And they're all, get out. And we're like, make me.
4: That's cool.
3: Fascinating. What are your plans for this evening?
12: I thought I'd stay in. There's a good titty movie on Skinamax.
3: And that's how you'd like to live your life, is it?
12: Yeah.
0: Austin nods in agreement.
12: What?
0: His hand hovers over a button marked Scott. Frau Frau Bissner whacks his hand with a horsewhip.
3: Scott! I want you to meet Daddy's nemesis, Austin Powers.
12: What, are you feeding him? Why don't you just kill him?
3: No, Scott, I have an even better idea. I'm going to place him in an easily escapable situation involving an overly elaborate and exotic death.
0: Austin and Vanessa are led away.
12: Why don't you just shoot him now? I mean, I'll go get a gun. We'll shoot him together. It'll be fun. Bang! Dead. Done.
3: One more peep out of you and you are grounded, mister, and I am not joking.
0: Scott goes to speak, but stops under his father's glare.
3: All right, let's begin.
5: Dr. Evil, do you really expect them to pay?
3: No, Mr. Powers. I expect them to die.
0: Sliding doors part.
3: Even after they pay me the money, I'm still gonna melt every city on the planet with liquid hot magma.
0: Austin and Vanessa are led through the doors into a cavern.
3: Release the sharks! Mr. Powers, you'll notice that all of the sharks have laser beams attached to their heads. I figure every creature deserves a warm meal.
0: They climb onto a podium above a pool.
6: Dr. Evil, it's about the sharks. When you were frozen, they were put on the endangered species list. We tried to get some, but it would have taken months to clear up the red tape.
3: You know, I have one simple request, and that is to have sharks with frickin' laser beams attached to their heads. Now, evidently, my cycloptic colleague informs me that that can't be done. Can you remind me what I pay you people for? Honestly, throw me a bone here. What do we have?
6: Sea bass.
0: Dr. Evil glares at number two in disbelief.
3: Right.
6: They are mutated sea bass.
3: Really? Are they ill-tempered?
6: Absolutely.
3: Well, that's a start. All right, guard, begin the unnecessarily slow-moving dipping mechanism.
0: The podium descends.
3: Close the tank!
0: The doors slide shut.
12: Wait, aren't you even going to watch them? They could get away.
3: No. I'm going to leave them alone and not actually witness them dying. I'm just going to assume it all went to plan. What?
12: I have a gun in my room. You give me 5 seconds, I'll get it. I'll come back down here. Boom! I'll blow their brains out.
3: Scott, you just don't get it, do you? You don't.
12: It's no hassle. But I'm... All I'm saying... They're going to get away... I'm just... Which?
3: Knock, knock.
12: Who's there?
3: Shh. Look. Shh. Let me tell you a little story about a man named Shh. Even before you start, that was a preemptive Shh. Just know I have a whole bag of Shh with your name on it.
0: In the cavern, fish leap out of the water as the podium sinks lower.
7: What's your plan?
5: First, I plan to soil myself. Then I'm going to regroup and come up with a new plan. Any thoughts?
7: Wait a minute.
0: She pulls out a box of dental floss.
7: I always have this with me, just in case.
5: Okay, I get it. I have bad teeth.
7: No, Austin. The floss is to swing ourselves onto the ledge.
5: Oh. All right,
12: hold on.
0: He throws the floss box over a pipe.
5: Got it. Okay. Toothpaste. Hello.
0: She hands him the tube and he takes aim at the guard.
5: Juno chop!
0: The guard's hit in the eye. Grabbing the floss, they swing across the pond, landing on a ledge by a door. Austin grabs the guard, throwing him against the wall. Getting him to the ground, Austin holds him headfirst into the water, boiling with fish. Austin pulls him out of the water, the head chewed off.
5: Not a good time to lose one's head.
7: Oh, indeed.
5: That's not the way to get ahead in life.
7: No.
5: It's a shame he wasn't more headstrong. He'll never be the head of a major corporation.
7: Okay, that'll do.
5: Okay.
0: They go out through the door. The identity badge on the body reads John Smith. In a lively Hooters bar, a group of seven men drink bottled beer.
2: I mean, guys, come on. Can you believe John Smith is getting married tomorrow?
8: I can't. Where is Smitty anyway? It's not like him to be late for anything, especially his own stag party.
2: Well, you know, he works as a henchman for Dr. Evil. Sometimes they work late. You know, can I just say something that may sound a little sappy? I think it is such a tribute to our buddy John Smith that so many of his friends showed up to honor him today. There's a lot of love in this room.
9: Here, here.
0: A waitress approaches the group.
10: Hi. Hey. I have a phone call for the John Smith party.
2: Oh, yeah, I'll get it.
0: The man shrugs and goes to the phone.
11: He's dead? Decapitated by an ill-tempered mutated sea bass? Yes. Okay.
8: What's wrong? What happened? Was that John? Is he coming late?
0: The traumatized man faces the group.
11: John Smith won't be coming.
8: Why not?
11: He was decapitated by an ill-tempered mutated sea bass.
8: Oh my God. Are you kidding me?
11: To Smitty.
8: To Smitty.
0: Vanessa and Austin ride a cart down a corridor and stop at Bollard's.
13: No, what are we going to do?
26: Oh, look, there's an emergency exit. Go get help. I'm going to stay here and keep an eye on Dr. Evil.
13: Okay, I'll hurry back.
0: She runs off in her silver mini dress.
26: Listen, Vanessa. Whatever happens, I want you to know that I feel really bad about that Italian bird.
0: She smiles, flattered.
26: What I'm trying to say is that if you want me to be a one-woman man, well, that's just groovy, baby.
0: She climbs up a stepladder. Austin watches her from below, grinning. He shakes his head and gets back into the cart. Sitting at the controls, he drives forward a fraction and then reverses in an attempt at a three-point turn in the narrow corridor. Concentrating hard, he continues with this futile maneuver. Seemingly giving up, he straightens out again, and then tries the three-point turn in the other direction. Dr. Evil's drinking coffee.
27: Come, everyone. Let us prepare to the main chamber. Project Vulcan is about to begin.
0: He puts his finger to his mouth. Scott flicks a sugar cube.
27: Scott, don't you want to see what Daddy does for a living?
28: Blow me.
27: Excuse me?
28: Show me.
27: Okay.
0: Austin now has the cart firmly wedged across the corridor. In the main chamber, the Vulcan drill is being craned across the huge room. Dr. Evil wears a protective clear plastic suit, complete with helmet over his grey tunic suit. He desperately tries to find a pose that makes him look superior and in charge, without success. The warhead on a little cart is driven over to the drill. Dr. Evil goes to put his finger to his shielded mouth and decides against it. Austin prizes open huge sliding doors. The closing doors pinch his backside. Austin watches as a revolving stage starts to turn, revealing a posse of fembots clad in pink, fur-trimmed negligees. Two somersault towards him. He looks at them in melting admiration.
29: Hello, hello.
30: Hello, Mr. Powers.
31: Hello, Mr. Powers.
32: Hello, Mr. Powers.
33: Care to have a little fun?
34: Care to have a little fun?
29: No, actually, I have to save the world.
0: One lands on his shoulders, her negligee making a fetching pink hood, which he lifts back. Two tubes slide out of the lead fembot's fur-clad breasts.
29: Is it cold in here?
0: White smoke pours from the tubes as it clears. Austin's revealed, his glasses askew, under their spell. Back in the main chamber, the Vulcan drill's being tilted, drill bit pointing upwards. A round door at the back of the drill is opened, and the green conical warhead is inserted. Dr. Evil attempts to sit on a chair, but slides off it. He stands up quickly, trying to pretend that nothing's happened. Austin's now lying on a bed surrounded by adoring fembots.
35: No! No! No!
1: I've got to get Dr. Evil. I've got to get Dr. Evil. No. Baseball, cold showers. Baseball, cold showers.
9: Give it up, Mr. Powers.
1: Margaret Thatcher naked on a cold day. Margaret Thatcher naked on a cold day.
14: Right, gentlemen.
0: At headquarters, Vanessa, in standard-issue black leather catsuit, addresses commandos.
14: Let's lock and load!
15: Right, lads! All right!
0: Austin escapes from the Fembot's attention and runs to the door.
9: You can't resist us, Mr. Powers. You can't resist.
0: Which is blocked by two other Fembots.
16: Au contraire, baby. I think you can't resist me.
17: You're the one who makes me go money.
0: He dances. The Fembots stand and stare as he shakes, shimmies and grooves. He counts them, 7, and then produces 7 cigarettes from his hand, which he lights all at once in his mouth. Taking them out of his mouth, he throws them expertly into the Fembots' mouths, each smoking projectile reaching its target spot on, and the right way round. He undoes his silver top and removes it, revealing his thick, hairy chest. Turning round, he rips off his trousers, revealing a pair of red briefs, a Union Jack splayed across his buttocks. The Fembot's head starts to shake uncontrollably. He thrusts his pelvis in their direction, causing further bouts of electrical convulsions and severe overheating. One catches fire. He pats his bottom, sending the Fembots into terminal meltdown. The last one appears more resilient. He licks his fingers and rubs his nipples. The door behind him slides open. Vanessa looks in, perplexed, as Austin continues shaking his tush, his back to her, lifeless Fembots in front of him.
1: Vanessa, it's not what it seems.
0: Two commandos salute.
1: At ease, boys.
9: Likewise.
0: He looks down.
1: Vanessa, I can explain. See, what happened was I broke in trying to get to Dr. Evil, and then all of a sudden the Fembots came by and smoke started to come out of the jumblies. So I thought I'd work my mojo, right? So we came to their mojo, we got cross-mojinations and their heads started to explode, you know, that thing. And I end up in my knickers here and then...
9: Okay, Austin, I believe you. I get dressed.
1: Smashing, baby.
0: She throws a holder.
14: Forward, boys!
0: She runs out, followed by one commando, the other gazing at Austin. She yanks him away.
18: Launching the subterranean probe.
0: The drill starts up, its phallic shape now pointing downwards.
19: Begin initial surface penetration.
0: The drill starts to move downwards.
19: Subterranean nuclear detonation in 3 minutes and counting.
0: On screen, a cutaway diagram of the Earth shows its progress as the underground layer starts to rock and shake. A huge explosion rips through a door. The now blue-suited Austin dashes through the hole, pistol drawn. Chaos reigns as Vanessa and the commandos follow him, firing at will, guards plummeting off high-level walkways. Austin fires at Dr. Evil, who trots back and forth along a gangway trying to avoid the bullets. He falls. He gets to a door. The door opens and Dr. Evil escapes. Meanwhile, Austin charges upstairs, swiping at guards. Austin looks nervously over a button with a large sign reading, Abort. He leaps for the button. Just reaching it in time. There's cheering at the UN as the delegates watch the progress screen flash, abort.
20: Now to Dr. Evil.
0: Austin grabs a machine
20: ding,
0: gun.
20: Ding.
0: A bag of cat food.
20: I want chicken, I want liver. Meow mix, please deliver.
0: Austin comes
1: I've
0: in.
1: I've got you now, Dr. Evil.
0: Dr. Evil puts up his hands.
20: Well done, Mr. Powers. We're not so different, you and I. However... isn't it ironic that the very things that you stand for, free love, swinging, parties, are all now in the 90s considered to be...
0: He lifts his little finger to his mouth.
20: Before? No, man, what we swingers were rebelling against is uptight squares like you, whose bag was
26: money and world domination. We were innocent, man. If we'd known the consequences of our sexual liberation, we would have done things differently, but the spirit would have remained the same. It's freedom, baby, yeah.
27: Face it, freedom failed.
26: No, man, freedom didn't fail. Right now we've got freedom and responsibility. It's a very groovy time.
27: There's nothing more pathetic than an aging hipster.
26: All right, Baldy, shut your cake hole. Come on, let's go, on your bike.
0: A lot has got Vanessa.
2: Not so fast!
27: It seems the tables have turned, Mr. Powers.
2: Go ahead, Austin! Don't worry about me!
26: Hey, I can take my Sega, right, Dad?
0: Austin grabs Scott.
26: It seems the tables have turned again, Dr. Evil.
27: Not really. Kill the little bastard. See what I care.
3: But, Dad, we just had a breakthrough in group.
27: I had the group liquidated, you little shit. They were insolent.
26: I hate you. I hate you. I wish I was never artificially created in a lab.
27: Oh, Scott, that hurts, Daddy, when you say that, honestly.
0: Scott breaks free.
27: Ah, number two. Your timing is impeccable. Go ahead, take Mr. Powers away.
4: No.
27: What?
4: Dr. Evil, I spent 30 years of my life turning this two-bit evil empire into a world-class multinational. I was going to have a cover story in Forbes. But you, like an idiot, wanted to take over the world. And you don't realize there is no world anymore. It's only corporations.
27: Silence, number two!
4: No!
3: I've had enough of you pushing me around!
4: Mr. Powers, I have a business proposition you might find very interesting.
0: Number two sits on a chair at the table.
27: All right, I've had enough.
0: He presses a button. Vanessa floors Alotta. Dr. Evil presses a button.
19: Corvex will self-destruct.
0: Austin fires as a door opens and Dr. Evil races into the egg-shaped escape pod.
27: Run, split, let's go!
0: The pod lifts into the air.
27: This place is gonna blow!
0: Outside, the big boy rocket lifts off. Inside, panic ensues. Running along a corridor, Austin meets the hypnotized security guard.
27: I brought you your orange sherbet.
0: Austin takes the tub of sorbet and dashes off. A countdown clock reads 16 seconds.
27: Come on, let's go.
0: Austin and Vanessa climb a stepladder marked emergency exit.
27: Come on,
2: Austin!
27: Come on, baby, it's gonna blow, let's go!
0: Outside, Austin somersaults into the E-Type. Missing the seat and landing on the gear stick. A huge fireball erupts from the desert behind them. 3 months later, Austin and Vanessa are in bed in a hotel suite, wedding clothes strewn across the room.
26: Oh, yeah.
5: I love you, Mr. Powers.
26: And I love you, Mrs. Powers.
0: Austin's new teeth sparkle.
26: Oh, that'll be Basil Exposition.
2: Oh, ignore it, Austin. Come back to bed.
26: Duty calls, baby.
0: Naked, he sits on the sofa in front of the electronic organizer.
6: Hello, Austin. I hope I'm not interrupting your honeymoon.
26: No, not at all, Basil.
6: Did you get that fruit basket I sent you?
2: Yes, we did, Basil, but you sent too much. I'm going to have to send some to my mother.
0: She covers her breasts with pineapples.
26: Don't forget these.
2: Oh, thanks.
26: There you go.
0: Now two melons.
6: Did you get my other gift?
2: We did.
0: Spice rack.
26: Yes, Basil. Nice rack. But who in the world gave us this drawing?
0: Of breasts.
6: Well, as you know, Dr. Evil has escaped in his rocket, which has disappeared from our tracking system.
26: Oh, dear. Hold on. Coffee?
2: Oh, yes, please.
26: Okay, thank you.
0: She hands him a gift.
6: Oh, and Vanessa, by the way, you have been made a full agent.
2: Oh, that's fantastic, Basil. Thanks.
26: Milk?
2: Yes, please.
6: Count Austin, Her Majesty the Queen informs me that you are to be knighted.
26: Very shagadelic.
6: Well, the best of luck to both of you. I can't believe that you're married, Austin. Oh, what a lovely pair.
26: Thanks, Basil. Think I'm going to like living in the 90s. Bye-bye.
6: Goodbye.
26: You know, Vanessa, I'll never forget the first time I saw you. You were so incredibly beautiful.
0: She blows up a long balloon.
7: So incredibly sexy.
0: In front of his crotch.
7: I knew I had to have you.
0: The balloon rises.
7: Right then and there. Did you feel the same way?
2: Actually, I couldn't stop staring at your teeth.
7: Oh. Oh, I ordered some champagne. Come in!
2: Oh, lovely, Austin.
7: Right over there is fine, thank you.
2: Let's go out on the terrace. It's a beautiful night. We can look at the stars.
7: Smashing idea, baby. Yeah.
0: A food cover's lifted, revealing a black shoe in a bed of spinach. It's random task. The spinning shoe hits Austin on the head.
8: That really hurt. I'm gonna have a lump there, you idiot. Who throws a shoe? Honestly. You fight like a woman.
0: Random task steps towards him. Austin puts his hands in the air and moves in, karate style. Random task grabs him by his throat. Next to him, a heap of useful implements, each of which he manages to knock off. A candlestick, a poker, a heavy ashtray. She chucks him the penis enlarger.
8: Honestly, it's not mine!
2: No, use it!
0: Austin shoves it into Random Task's crotch and begins to pump furiously. Vanessa smashes bottles over his head. He falls to the floor, a smile on his face.
7: Smashing.
0: Random Task now on a trolley. Austin pushes him out the door, enlarger still firmly attached. Austin and Vanessa go out onto the balcony.
7: Look how beautiful the night sky is.
2: Hey, isn't that the Big Dipper?
7: Yeah, and that looks just like Uranus.
2: Austin.
7: Well, you know.
2: Hey, I've never seen that big star before.
7: Yeah, what is that?
0: Austin gets out a telescope.
8: Good God.
0: It's the big boy rocket in orbit. Inside, Dr. Evil sits, icicles hanging off him.
10: I'm gonna get you, Austin Powers. It's frickin' freezing in here, Mr. Bigglesworth.
0: The end. ITFC audio description by Mark Leavesley.

0: Darling, you look fabulous.
1: Look at me.
0: All right, there we go.
1: Look at that face.
0: Coming in, come on.
1: The hair, bit of hair, bit of hair.
0: Huh? Smashing. Okay. It's coming round now, coming round. Yes. Yes, great. Yes, yes, yes. No, no, no, no, it's not working.
1: You can go change. There you go.
0: Can you change it? Can you change it? Is that okay? Is that all right?
1: Very good. Very good.
0: And right here, looking right there.
1: I'm not even looking.
0: Oh, you're wicked. You got your mojo working overtime, darling.
1: Yeah.
0: Look, I'm not even shooting it. It's insane.
1: Smashing.
0: Come on, can I get a smile? Okay, come on. Come on, you boys, get together, come on.
1: Okay, good.
0: Loving it. Let's make a Vanessa sandwich.
1: You're wearing horns, you're wearing horns.
0: Come on, Austin, give it to me. Go, go. Oh, behave. Okay, you're an animal. An animal. Yes. Yes, that's it.
1: Yeah. Just the top of the hair, that's all I want.
0: Dawn and shoot. Again, try it one more time, and I'm born and shoot.
1: That's it, yeah.
0: Let's go, come on, come on, come on. Ignore this, ignore this, ignore me doing this.
1: Fabulous, darling.

0: yes.
1: Okay, show me eyes. Yes.
0: No! Never get end on sprint.
1: What say you, we go out in the town and
0: swing, baby, yeah.

0: 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Is there something you'd like to hear? Drop us an email, bruce@mushroomfm.com. bruce@mushroomfm.com.
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0: Harry Saltzman and Albert R. Broccoli present. Two animated dots chase each other. One of the dots becomes a gun barrel. A man in a suit and fedora drops to one knee as he shoots his pursuer. The image turns red like flowing blood. The barrel fades and the remaining red dot hovers around, then expands, revealing a sign. Universal Exports Limited, London. Big Ben is reflected in the sign. Q is in M's office.
1: I've been saying for years, sir, that our special equipment is obsolete. And now, computer analysis reveals an entirely new approach. Miniaturization. For instance, radioactive lint.
0: M refuses Q's magnifier.
1: We're placed in an opponent's pockets. The anti-personnel and location fix seems fairly obvious.
2: What we want is location fix on 007. Number 10's making ugly noises about Operation Venom. Miss Moneypenny, have you checked with communications?
3: Well, replies to our Cairo, Amsterdam, and Madrid inquiries, all negative, sir.
2: The PM wants to be informed personally when we find 007.
0: An Aston Martin zips around a city street lined with palm trees. It veers around a corner onto an oceanside road. The driver wears a fedora and sunglasses. Looking in the rear view, he spots a woman driving a red Mercury Cougar convertible. She passes him on the narrow road. He pulls out a silver cigarette case. His face hidden, he puts a cigarette between his lips. He drives along the now empty road. He lights up and continues steering. The man sets his sunglasses on the passenger seat beside an open map book. He takes a drag, then spots the convertible parked ahead beside a sunny beach. He parks next to it. From the glove box, he pulls out a rifle scope and scans the beach, framing the pacing woman in the crosshairs. The brunette woman frowns and walks along the sand in a sparkly, flowing gown. She drops her shoes and steps toward the waves.

0: strobes zoom and follows her movements into the waves. 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He careens toward the woman. He stops next to fishing nets and boats and quickly gets out. Removing his fedora, the man, James Bond, pulls off his tuxedo jacket and holster vest. The agent sprints across the sand toward the water. He reaches the water's edge. 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He picks her up and carries her in his arms to the safety of the sand. Bond sets her limp body down on the shore. He pats her cheek and strokes her hair. She stirs. Her eyes open.
1: Good morning. 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James Bond.
2: Don't move, Mr. Bond.
0: A gun is held to Bond's head and a knife to the woman's throat.
2: Now get up. Put your hands behind your head. Move.
0: One man hauls the woman off while the other marches Bond to a boat on the sea.

0: Lie down.
1: As Bond complies, he kicks the gun away and hurls an anchor at him. They both race for the gun, then throw punches. The fight moves in the shallow water as they trade punches and kicks. Bond lands a punch, but gets flipped into the waves. He strangles his assailant from behind and gets flipped again. As Bond goes after the man once more, the woman is pushed down on the beach. The man with the knife hurries toward Bond, who holds the assailant face down in the water. The woman eyes Bond's car. She rises while the other man ducks behind a boat. Bond races away, but gets intercepted by the man with the knife. Bond flips him and kicks his knife away. When the man rises, he's met with more blows. The other man crawls out of the water and grabs the anchor. Bond spots him and fights him off with an oar. Bond hurls the oar, and the boat falls over the man. The agent spots the woman getting into his car. The other assailant hurls himself at Bond, but Bond throws him into a fishing net where he gets trapped. The woman speeds off in Bond's car. At the road, she gets out and hurries to her convertible. Bond scoops her shoes out of the sand as she peels away. He grins.
2: This never happened to the other fella.
1: In silhouette, a man runs in slow motion toward an animated hourglass. Three women in silhouette pose with a trident. In Ian Fleming's. On Her Majesty's Secret Service. 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Starring George Lazenby as James Bond, Diana Rigg, Telly Savalas, Gabrielle Frazetti, Ilse Steppett, with Angela Schuller, Lois Maxwell, Katerina Von Schell, George Baker, Bernard Lee as M, Bernard Horsfall, Desmond Llewellyn, Yuri Borienko, Virginia North. 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Associate producer Stanley Sopel. Production supervisor David Middlemiss. Special effects John Steers. Editor and second unit director John Glenn. Director of photography Michael Reed, BSC. Production designed by Sid Kane, GFAD. Music composed, conducted, and arranged by John Barry. Lyrics by Hal David. Song, We Have All the Time in the World, sung by Louis Armstrong. Song, Do You Know How Christmas Trees Are Grown, sung by Nina. Screenplay by Richard Mailbaum. The silhouette of two shapely women kneel under a crown. Produced by Harry Saltzman and Albert R. Broccoli. Directed by Peter Hunt. More women are superimposed. The hands of a Roman numeral clock spin in reverse and the animation fades. The red convertible is parked outside a hotel. Bond's Aston Martin pulls in beside it. A bellman comes out.
3: Your bagage, sir?
2: In the food. You take care of those clubs.
3: Right, sir.
1: In a white suit, Bond strides into the lobby where a man shakes his hand.
4: Commander Bond, how are you, sir?
2: Fine, good to see you, Manuel.
4: Can you handle the duty, sir?
2: Everything seems up to the Palacio's usual high standards.
4: Yes, it's a good season.
2: By the way, that red cougar outside, does it belong to a lady?
4: Yes, sir, Contessa Teresa de Vicenzo. Che bella.
1: They enter a suite.
4: Our best. Fortunately, we have had a consolation. Allow me.
1: Manuel gestures into the elaborate penthouse room. Bond follows past the bedroom to the balcony overlooking the pool.
2: This'll do. This'll do me nicely.
4: I'm sure we can look after your special needs.
2: I'm sure you can. Thank you.
1: Later, the pool deck is empty, and a neon casino sign is reflected in the water. Bond strides down a staircase in a black suit and bow tie. He strides past patrons sipping drinks in the lounge. Then he heads into a gambling room where a game of baccarat is underway. Cards are flipped.
2: Wait. À la ponce.
1: The cards are cleared and new bets are placed.
2: Demi la banque. Give la banque.
0: Encore
2: banque. There's just some permission.
5: Charger.
1: Bond sits at the table. As cards are dealt, he exchanges cash for chips.
2: Quatre. Neuf à la banque.
5: D'accord.
2: Quatre mille à la banque. Give
1: Bond
2: la banque.
1: Lights a cigarette as he watches the game.
2: Avec. Canier.
1: Soon after, he deals to himself and a man.
4: Carte.
2: Carte. Oh.
1: The man collects his 20,000 in winnings.
4: 20,000?
2: The bank 20,000. Give the bank. 20,000 à la bank. Give the bank.
4: Le bank 20,000.
6: 20,000 francs.
4: Le banque
7: 20,000. Too rich for my blood.
2: 20,000 le banque.
1: A woman steps forward.
8: Banco.
2: Banco de boue.
1: The man who won deals the woman in. When she bends to collect her cards, her face is revealed to Bond. It's Teresa.
8: Carte.
1: Bond watches the hand.
2: Neuf.
1: She tosses her cards in defeat. She summons the banker.
9: Madame? Je te regrette, madame, mais c'est impossible.
10: I regret too, but I don't have any money.
7: Dame can't pay up.
9: S'il vous plaît, madame. Venez avec moi. S'il vous plaît, madame.
2: Forgive me. My mind was elsewhere. Madame has forgotten we agreed to be partners this evening. Please continue.
9: Merci.
1: Teresa walks off unsmiling.
11: That's a bit of luck, isn't it? They bailed out like that the last time.
1: Bond collects his chips and follows her to the lounge.
12: Waiter.
2: Don't bring him 57.
9: Sir?
1: He sits with her and she rests her chin in her hand.
10: Why do you persist in rescuing me, Mr. Bond?
2: It's becoming a habit, isn't it, Contessa Teresa?
10: Therese was a saint. I'm known as Tracy.
2: Well, Tracy, next time play it safe and stand on five.
10: People want to stay alive, play it safe.
2: Please stay alive. At least for tonight.
1: Tracy tosses him a key.
10: Come later. I hope it'll be worth it. Partner.
2: Send it to suite 423 with caviar for two.
9: Oui, monsieur.
1: The waiter leaves with the champagne. Bond remains deep in thought. Later, he strides through the hotel hallway and finds suite 423. He uses a key and enters. Bond smiles at the champagne cart.
2: Tracy.
1: He strides through the suite.
2: Tracy?
1: A man hits him from behind. Bond breaks a chair over the intruder and punches him repeatedly. The intruder punches back, knocking Bond down, but the agent sends him tumbling across the room. The man slams down a lamp, missing Bond. The agent kicks his face and grabs him in a hold, bending his arm back. The pair grapple for control. They trade blows. Then the man grips Bond's neck. Bond breaks free and slugs the man. He falls on the coffee table and leaps up, throwing a chair and knocking away Bond's gun. They fight. Then Bond hurls him through a partition. The agent collects his Valther PPK handgun. The man comes to, then lays back. Bond stands over the unconscious intruder.
2: Gatecrasher, I'll leave you to tidy up.
1: On his way out, Bond pauses at the champagne cart. He grabs a sliver of bread and slathers on some caviar. He bites it on his way out.
2: Royal Beluga, north of the Caspian.
1: In the hotel corridor, Bond straightens his black bow tie and suit jacket. He stops at a door and checks over his shoulder. The agent uses a key in the lock. He strides into the dark unit and flips on the lights. He pulls off his jacket and concealed holster vest, then sets them on a chair. At the mirror, Bond moves another chair aside and takes off his tie. Behind him, someone covertly pulls his gun from the holster vest and aims at his back. Bond turns to Tracy in a robe.
2: You're full of surprises, Contessa.
10: So are you, Mr. Bond. Do you always arm yourself for a rendezvous?
2: Occasionally, I seem to be accident prone. I'll take that if you don't mind.
10: You're very sure of yourself, aren't you? Suppose I were to kill you for a thrill.
2: I can think of something more sociable to do.
1: He grabs her wrist and disarms her.
2: Let's stop playing games. Who was that man in your room?
10: You're hurting me.
2: I thought that was the idea tonight. Now, who was he?
10: I don't know what you're talking about.
1: He slaps her.
2: I can be a lot more persuasive, Contessa.
10: I'm sure you can. Whatever else I may be, I'm not a liar.
1: When she leans in, he pushes her off.
2: Get dressed.
1: Bond collects his handgun from the carpet. He tucks the gun in a drawer, then steps to the balcony. In the hallway, the intruder lingers by the door, listening.
2: You know, you're the most extraordinary girl.
10: I'm not interested in your opinion of me, Mr. Bond. I'm here for a business transaction.
2: Really?
1: He joins her on the balcony bed. Taking her hand, he sniffs her wrist.
2: Isn't Le Bleu a bit heady for that?
10: So, you know your perfumes. What else do you know?
2: A little about women.
10: Think about me as the woman you've just bought.
2: Who needs to buy? Look, you don't owe me a thing.
1: She stares off.
2: I think you're in some sort of trouble. Would you like to talk about it?
10: No, Mr. Bond. The only thing you need know about me is that I pay my debts.
2: 20,000 francs is a lot of money.
1: She pulls him into a kiss. The man outside leaves. On the balcony, Bond sleeps in the sun on a lounge bed. He turns to Tracy's robe beside him, laid out with a red carnation. Sitting up, the agent peers around and collects the robe. He pulls it on and enters his hotel suite. He sits on the edge of the bed and grabs the phone.
0: Good morning, Commander Bond.
2: Good morning. Cafe Complet for two with fresh orange juice.
0: Yes, sir.
2: Connect me with suite 423, please.
0: The Countess Di Vincenzo has left the hotel, sir.
2: Checked out?
0: A few minutes ago.
2: Thank you.
1: Bond opens the bedside drawer. He finds 20,000 in chips and considers.
2: Paid in full as well.
1: Bond heads to the front desk, carrying golf clubs. He returns his room key.
6: Mr. Bond?
2: Yeah?
6: You've lost something.
2: Really?
1: He indicates for Bond to turn. Another man hides a gun behind a newspaper.
6: We'll give it to you outside.
8: Why not? Perhaps we can make up a foursome.
1: A convertible pulls up with the intruder in the back.
8: You've thought of everything. What a lovely surprise, our meeting again so soon. Thank you.
1: The man presses a knife to Bond's gut. The chauffeur drives on a highway.
8: And where's the party this time?
12: You have an appointment.
8: Business or pleasure? Mystery tour, eh? I think we'll all enjoy it more without that.
1: The man pulls the knife away. The convertible top raises up and into place over the four men and the chauffeur. They arrive on a harbor dock. They park beside an office building and get out. Bond is led through an office at gunpoint. He's marched past a man sweeping the floors. They continue through a corridor of lockers. At a door, Bond waits for the man to open it. Then elbows the gun from his escort's hand. He fights off the two men, then kicks at the intruder's knife. Bond whacks the intruder, and they grapple. Bond grabs the knife and flees for a door. He locks it and faces a man and woman playing chess.
13: Basta!
1: Bond aims the knife. The man smiles.
13: Do not kill me, Mr. Bond. At least not until we've had a drink. Then if you wish, I'll give you another chance. I'm Draco, of Draco Construction.
1: Bond flings the knife at a calendar. He hits September 14th. Mm-hmm. Draco double takes.
13: But today's the 13th, Commander.
8: I'm superstitious.
13: A martini for our guest, Alim.
14: A pleasure.
13: Shaken, not stirred.
14: Of course.
13: A Campari for me.
14: Mm-hmm.
13: My apologies for the way you were brought here today. Please sit down. I was not sure you would accept a formal invitation.
8: There's always something formal about the point of a pistol.
13: Thank you, Sherry. Olymp, we will finish our struggle later.
14: Hmm? As you wish.
13: And she also plays a very good game of chess. Salute.
8: Cheers. You usually drink Corsican brandy.
13: Oh. What else do you know about me?
8: Marc-Ange Draco. Head of the Union Courts, one of the biggest crime syndicates in Europe.
13: The biggest?
8: Not quite. An organization known as Spectre operates worldwide. However, your legitimate business fronts are somewhat more extensive.
13: Mm.
8: Construction, electrical supplies, numerous agricultural holdings.
13: Your dossier on me is not entirely complete.
1: Draco sits.
13: No. I am also Tracy's father.
8: Tracy?
13: Yes, Tracy.
15: My only child.
13: My mother was an English girl, romantic, who would come to Corsica to look for bandits. Rather like those women who ventured into the desert looking for sheikhs. She found me in the mountains, hiding from the police at the time. I came to love this girl. We married. Result, Teresa.
1: Draco lifts the cigarette box.
13: 12 years later, my wife died. I sent Teresa to Switzerland.
8: No, thanks. I prefer my own.
13: To finish her education. Unfortunately, I didn't give her a proper home. She was without supervision, so she joined a fast international set. One scandal after another, and when I disapproved, cut off her allowance, she committed some greater folly. To spite me. And yet, behind her bravado, something was eating away at her soul. This can happen to men and women. They burn the heart out of themselves by living too greedily. And suddenly...
1: He lights his cigarette in the fireplace.
13: All is finished.
8: Why are you telling me this?
13: Without telling me, she married an Italian count who killed himself in a Maserati with one of his mistresses. I gave her too much, and it brought her nothing.
15: Now, why I tell you all this?
1: He sits with Bond.
13: I've been informed of everything you've done for my daughter.
8: Everything?
13: Don't worry. Don't worry about that. What you did, the way you behaved, might be the beginning of some kind of therapy. She needs help.
1: Draco paces.
16: You help.
8: I find her fascinating, but she needs a psychiatrist, not me.
13: What she needs is a man to dominate her. To make love to her enough to make her love him. A man like you.
1: Bond rises.
8: You overestimate me, Draco. She's very attractive, but what you ask is not for me.
13: Listen to me. On the day you marry her, I'll give you a personal dowry of £1,000,000 in gold.
8: That's quite an inducement. But I don't need £1,000,000.
13: Stupido.
8: I'll have a bachelor's taste for freedom.
13: Please, just see her some more. Who knows what will come of it?
8: I'm sorry, Draco, but in my profession I can't.
13: What?
8: You have connections not open to me. Where is Ernst Stavro Blofeld?
13: Blofeld? Some of my men have recently defected to him. I don't know where he is.
8: Can you find out?
13: If I could, I wouldn't tell Her Majesty's Secret Service. But I might tell my future son-in-law.
8: Go on.
13: Next week is my birthday. Well, that Teresa always comes back to me.
1: He pulls the knife from the calendar and tosses it aside.
13: You understand?
8: Let's say I'll sleep on the idea.
13: You do that.
1: Tossing his hat on Moneypenny's coat rack.
10: James, where have you been?
8: Much too far from you, darling.
10: James.
1: He grabs her bottom.
10: Only more so. Heartless brute, letting me pine away without even a postcard.
16: Pine no more. Cocktails at my place. 80s, just the two of us.
10: Oh, I'd adore that. If only I could trust myself.
8: Same old Moneypenny. Britain's last line of defense.
10: You'd better go in. He's running a very tight ship today.
1: Bond enters two consecutive doors into M's office. M keeps his head down on his writing. He pulls a pipe from his mouth.
16: I'm relieving you from Operation Bedlam, 007.
8: But, sir, Blofeld's something of a must with me.
16: You've had 2 years to run him down.
8: Does this mean you've lost confidence in me?
16: I'm well aware of your talents, 007. The license to kill is useless unless one can set up the target. I'll find you a more suitable assignment. That's all.
8: So under the
16: circumstances... That's all.
1: They stare into each other's eyes. Bond turns and strides out. Moneypenny touches up her lipstick.
10: That was a quick conference. How do you expect a girl to keep herself alluring?
8: Take a memo, please, Moneypenny.
10: Ready, James?
8: Sir, I have the honor to request... You will accept my resignation, effective forthwith.
10: Resignation from what?
8: Her Majesty's Secret Service. And kindly presented that monument in there.
1: Soon after, Bond enters an office. He pulls off his jacket and sets down his holstered gun on the desk. He places an empty suitcase on the desk and opens the drawer. He removes a binder, then considers Honey Rider's belt with a holstered knife.
17: Honey and me, come watch for the moon.
1: He pulls a hidden garret wire from Red Grant's watch, then holds his mini scuba breathing apparatus that helped him defeat Largo. He pulls out a flask and sinks into his chair, facing a portrait of Queen Elizabeth.
8: Sorry, ma'am.
1: He sips.
8: 007, James Bond here.
10: He wants you, James.
1: Bond returns to M's office with a grim expression. M stays focused on his paperwork.
16: Request granted.
1: He extends a letter. Bond takes it, staring at M, who doesn't look up.
8: Request granted.
18: Not even with regret.
10: What did you expect? A knighthood? Why don't you read it?
18: 2 weeks leave.
10: Well, you didn't really want to resign, did you?
18: Moneypenny, what will I do without you?
10: My problem is that you never do anything with me.
18: Today, the moment I get back.
10: Where are you off to?
18: Oh, just someplace to laze about.
1: He kisses her lips.
18: Beachcombing?
1: She touches her lips as he leaves.
19: What would I do without you, Miss Moneypenny? Thank you.
1: Tracy drives her convertible along a sunny road, wearing an equestrian jacket, gloves, and hat. She smiles and waves to passing pedestrians on a cobblestone drive. A man on horseback tips his hat to her. She pulls into a lot where children mill about. She parks. She gets out and frowns, noticing she's parked beside an Aston Martin. She mounts the steps to the crowded stands of a bullfighting ring. A bullfighter waves a cloth, then runs from the distracted bull. Draco watches.
13: Anyway, there's Tracy. Tracy. And Tracy. There she is. Teresa.
20: Happy birthday, Papa.
13: You make it so by being here. You look marvelous. There's someone I want you to meet. Come on.
20: Salut, Olive. How are you?
13: Come on,
21: good to have you back. You look wonderful.
20: From the yes.
13: Mr. Bond, may I introduce my daughter, Teresa?
18: Contessa.
20: Mr. Bond and I have already met.
18: But each time is a renewed pleasure. Madame always makes one feel so welcome.
1: She scowls and goes.
13: She likes you, I can see it.
18: You must give me the name of your oculist.
1: In the ring, a fighter on horseback prods a bull.
20: Berlin. I didn't know Mr. Bond knew Papa.
21: I think there are many things about Mr. Bond one does not know. It would be interesting to attend night school, perhaps.
1: Olympe and Tracy sip drinks, watching the action.
20: Papa is up to something, I'm sure of it.
21: Your father loves you very much, Tracy, whatever he may arrange. I know it's for your happiness.
20: What has Papa arranged?
1: A fighter calls to a bull. The bull attacks, knocking him down, then goes after other fighters standing by. At a table, champagne is served.
13: Ah, Mr. Bond,
18: thank you.
13: Thank you.
18: Many happy returns.
13: The best years are still to come, let's hope.
18: Oh, hello.
13: Please sit down, ladies.
20: What are you doing here?
18: Yes, wasn't it kind of your father to invite me?
13: Mr. Bond and I are discussing a business deal, Teresa.
20: Really? Mm-hmm. No woman would waste this excellent champagne discussing a business deal. Unless, of course, she happened to be part of the arrangement.
13: Olympe, what have you said?
20: Don't blame Olympe, Papa. I'm not your daughter for nothing.
18: I detect a certain family resemblance.
20: I suggest you revise the terms of your contract, Mr. Bond. You'll find your liability far too expensive.
18: Ah, now, there you're mistaken.
20: Papa.
13: Yes?
20: Mr. Bond wants some information.
13: I wonder what you're talking about.
20: You always taught me that a good host supplies his guests' needs.
13: Uh-huh.
20: And without obligation.
13: And then?
18: I'm not sure obligation is quite the right word.
20: Tell him, Papa. Tell him what he wants to know. Now.
13: Please, please, Teresa. There's only a possibility. Nothing definite.
20: Tell him, Papa, or you'll never see me again.
1: Draco lowers his champagne and she stares him down.
13: All right. There may be a connection between that man Blofeld and the lawyer with offices in Bern, Switzerland, named Gumboldt.
18: Gumboldt?
13: Switzerland. Yes, Gumboldt.
20: So, now, Mr. Bond, need have no further interest in me.
18: Another mistake.
13: She always was a headstrong child.
18: I'm sorry, yeah.
1: Bond and Tracy leave.
13: Where's he gone?
1: In the ring, the fighter is plowed by a bull. Bond heads down the stairs to the parking lot.
2: Tracy!
1: She faces away.
2: Tracy, I was always taught that mistakes should be remedied. Especially between friends.
1: A tear runs down her cheek.
2: For lovers.
1: He wipes her eyes and pulls her into a hug. Tracy and Bond ride horses side by side.
3: Time enough for life to unfold all the precious things love has in store.
1: Tracy holds a cat by a fountain.
3: The love in the world.
1: The montage shows them enjoying a day in a garden.
3: If that's all we have, you will find.
1: They run on a beach.
3: We need nothing more.
1: Tracy throws a flower in a

0: people watch bear cubs in a zoo. Draco's car passes the zoo and drives onto a highway. Draco sits between Bond and Tracy in the back seat with his arms crossed. The couple lovingly gazes over him. A bell tower sits atop a church. The clock reads 1 o'clock. Draco's driver pulls to the curb. He hops out and moves the seat for Bond to get out.
1: I'll get cracking on this appointment, then catch up with you.
2: The story of our life, Jane?
1: Let's keep my martini cool.
0: Bond crosses the busy sidewalk to an office building with the sign, Gerbruder Gumbold, Advokatin. Inside, a lift stops on the main level and people flood out. Bond gets on the lift alone and rides up to the second floor. Gumbold is locking up the office door. Wearing spectacles and a black trench coat, Gumbold strides down the hall, donning his fedora.
3: I will be back in an hour.
4: Bon appétit, monsieur.
0: Bond gets off the lift, walking by Gumbold. He strides to the door, passing two women on their way out.
5: Ich hab noch ein paar Sachen zu kaufen.
0: Bond arrives at the door. He checks over both shoulders, then inserts a key in the door. He slips into the office. And pockets the key as he finds an inner office marked private with a safe. Outside, Gumbold feels his pocket and turns back. Bond moves two phones off a side table and positions the table beside the safe. Gumbold finds his wallet in a coat pocket. Bond positions a chair in front of the safe. The agent strides across the office to a balcony overlooking a construction site. Down below, he spots a man in a yellow slicker looking up at him. Bond glances to the church clock tower, 5 after 1. The construction worker Campbell smokes a cigarette, watching a crane lower a concrete mixing funnel. Campbell quickly loads a large black case into the funnel and sends it up. The crane swings it over other equipment labeled Draco to the balcony. Bond grabs the case and takes it to the table. He opens the case to reveal a photocopier. He pulls out a device on a cable that magnetically attaches over the safe's dial. Bond hits a button, and 6-digit number combinations cycle through the device's display. The agent casually sits. Removing his watch, he glances at the time and sets it aside. Waiting for the code to crack, Bond rubs his eye and rests his chin on his hand. Meanwhile, in Draco's car...
6: Such things should be left to a girl's father, who knows what is best for her.
2: But what could be better than being in love?
6: And Mr. Bond is in love with you.
2: That may come too, someday.
6: Life's too short for someday, Therese. Tomorrow I would speak to him alone, man to man.
2: No, Papa.
6: Why not?
2: No talk. Whatever happens, there'll be no regrets.
0: She kisses his cheek. Bond glances to a magazine rack. He selects a newspaper and finds a copy of Playboy magazine hidden inside. The construction worker peers up at the clock tower reading 20 after 1, then turns to the empty office balcony. Inside, Bond grins at the centerfold. He looks to the number display showing the first 4 digits unlocked. The last 2 digits are displayed and the safe is unlocked. He removes the device from the safe's dial and opens the heavy vault door. Inside, he finds a variety of documents and safety deposit boxes. He pulls out a stack of documents preserved in plastic and flips through them. He holds up a letter from London College of Arms, then flips to the next one. On the second page, there is a signature. At 1:45, Campbell paces, chewing gum. Bond calmly turns on the photocopier. He positions the letter and a blank sheet and feeds them into the machine. The agent checks over his shoulder. The machine makes a copy of the first letter signed Hillary Bray. He repeats the process and makes a copy of the second letter signed Blochon. Campbell keeps watch and paces with his hands in his pockets. Gumbold approaches the building. He enters the front door. Gumbold waits in the lobby for the lift, checking his watch. Outside, the clock tower reads 2 o'clock. Bond makes more copies, this one signed by Gumbold. The concrete mixing funnel swings across to the office balcony. Bond hurries to it and heaves the black case inside. The funnel quickly sways back down to Campbell. Gumbold's office door opens and Bond sneaks out. He locks up and heads down the hall with the Playboy, flipping to the centerfold. The lift empties and Bond passes Gumbold. Bond gets on the elevator and shuts the doors. Bond drives his Aston Martin through gates onto stately grounds. He pulls up to a mansion. Bond steps to the front door.
7: Good afternoon, sir.
1: Good afternoon, Hammond. Is the Admiral in?
7: Certainly, sir.
0: A butterfly display is worked on by M.
8: Hmm? Excuse me, sir. Commander Bond to see you.
9: Right, Chairman.
8: Aye, aye, sir.
1: If you please, sir. Thank you.
0: Bond enters the office where several frames hold preserved butterflies.
10: Unusually small for Nymphalus polychlorus.
9: I wasn't aware that your expertise included Lepidoptera. Anyway, what are you doing here? I thought you were on leave.
10: Genealogy, sir. Fascinating subject. Came across a letter from the Bruder Gumbold, solicitors in Switzerland, to a certain Count Balthazar de Blochon.
9: De Blochon?
10: French form of Blofeld.
9: You've been relieved from Operation Midland 007, do you remember?
1: I assumed you'd reassign me, sir. This is a photostat copy of a letter addressed to our College of Arms in the City of London, with the request that they undertake to establish de Blochon's claim to the title. And Sir Hilary Bray, he's the Sable Basilisk of the College, has replied to Gumbold suggesting that he should meet de Blochon in person. Now, I've already taken the liberty, sir, of working with the College on this, using an examination of my own family tree as cover. I've also been reading up on the technical side of heraldry.
10: Sir Hilary Bray, please. Commander Bond.
8: Ah, yes, sir.
1: So that should he consent to a meeting, I could act as a representative of the College.
11: Come.
12: Ah, good afternoon.
10: Good afternoon, Sir Hilary.
12: Have a look at this. Oh, let me take your coat. Arms of Sir Thomas Bond, Baronet of Peckham, died 1734. Argent on a chevron sable. 3 besants. Good motto, eh? The world is not enough. Gideon's doing a splendid job.
13: Thank you, Mr. Sable Basilisk.
12: We've traced your line back to Sir Otto and Bond. Held the manor of Wickham's Brew by a knight's fee from the Earl of Thanet. 1387. We're in luck. Gumbold's telephoned from Bern to say that his client has consented to see me.
10: You mean me?
12: Yes, you. But, Commander Bond, I'm only able to countenance this deception on your assurance that the matter is of national importance.
10: I haven't exaggerated, and my department appreciates your help very much.
12: All right, then during the deception period, I've arranged to lose myself amongst the churches of Brittany. I want to do some brass rubbings there anyway.
10: Fine. Where do I go for this meeting?
12: Ah, they're being a bit canny about that. They want me to send a description of myself.
7: Tactfully adjusted to favor me.
12: Yes, they will send the time and place from where I am to be, collected, as they put it. It's not our sort of thing, but under the circumstances.
10: Sounds as if they're suspicious.
12: Oh, no, not suspicious, just discreet. There was no objection to my fee of 1,000 guineas.
10: Could their claim be genuine?
12: It's hard to say at this point. Our methods are very exacting. We never like to speak until we're absolutely certain that there can be no possibility of error on our side or forgery on anybody else's.
10: I hope I can live up to your high standards.
12: Oh, one helpful physical point might be that the real de Blochons are without earlobes. It's not the sort of thing that we rely on, of course, but it could help.
10: No earlobes.
7: And you might try inviting him to Augsburg. The de Blochons have been coming from there for generations.
10: Yes, if he is our man, I'd like to get him away from Switzerland.
0: A train travels through snowy mountains. Passengers eagerly lean out the windows. Campbell peers up from a newspaper as the train rolls into a ski resort. A middle-aged woman curiously peers around. She stands with a man wearing an orange Olympic jacket. The train stops. As skiers get off, Bond stands on the train smoking a pipe and carrying a briefcase. He steps down. Campbell spots him and watches the woman and her companion approach Bond.
14: Sir Hilary Bray, Baronet?
7: The same, dear lady.
14: I am Fräulein Irma Bund, personal secretary to the Count.
7: How do you do?
14: Have you had a good journey?
7: No, quite intolerable. I'm not a good traveler, I'm afraid.
14: I'm sorry. Can't have you take your luggage?
7: No, I can manage.
15: I take it.
7: Oh, there.
14: You know Switzerland, Sir Hilary?
7: I'm afraid not, Fräulein...
14: Bund.
7: Bund. Interesting name for a genealogist. Are you from a naval family?
14: Naval?
7: It's a nautical term, you see, meaning the baggy or swollen parts of a sail. Nothing personal, of course.
14: Interesting. You speak German?
7: I'm afraid not.
14: French, perhaps?
7: A little. Where are we off to?
14: You will not be disappointed. Please?
0: Campbell watches them get into a sleigh under a fur blanket.
14: Like the bucks and the rug, yes? You are comfortable?
7: Yes, indeed, Fräulein. Your kindness is quite overwhelming.
0: Good. With Grunther at the reins, they head off. Campbell quickly gets into a car. Follows up the slushy mountain road. Bond smokes his pipe, sitting in the horse-drawn sleigh. On the road behind them, Campbell follows the sleigh tracks, keeping his distance. The sleigh passes a sign in German, private airfield, entry forbidden.
16: Come, Alter, come.
0: The horses pull to a stop.
14: So we are halfway. Now we will have a little flight.
7: I've never been in one of these things before.
14: And first you must your pipe knock off.
7: Knock out, you mean? I hope.
0: He hits the pipe on the chopper.
14: Mind your head, Sir Hilary.
17: Please fasten your safety belt.
0: From the road below, Campbell watches the chopper blades begin to spin.
14: Now up into the Alps.
0: Bond peers out the window at the snowy landscape. Campbell watches. Then closes his car door. Bond spots him approaching the horses. The orange and white helicopter cruises over the snow-capped mountains. Irma Bunt glances at Bond as they soar higher. Bond leans back uneasily. They come to a valley in the mountain.
14: That is avalanche damage.
0: Fallen trees litter the mountainside. Bond takes a deep breath as they come around the mountain. They fly over a cable car and skiers. Bond peers down at a bobsled run.
14: You enjoy the skiing or the bobsleigh, perhaps?
7: I'm not a sporting man, Fräulein. Even when I'm at my best.
14: Do Do you feel the air sickness?
0: He nods. They head toward a building perched atop a cliff. A patio offers a view of the sprawling mountainscape. The name Berg is displayed on the side.
14: Up to there is for the public, and from here upwards, it is strictly private. No one, no one at all, may come through without permission from the count. There is the Blanchon Institute for Allergy Research.
7: What kind of allergies?
14: All of them, like the hay fever, or the sickness caused by the oysters, or inability to eat meat. The count is a great specialist in this field.
0: Another cable car climbs the steep slope up to the clinic institute. Bond peers way down.
7: I'll be glad to get my feet on the ground.
14: Not ground, eyes.
0: They circle the building. And begin their descent to a helipad with a shimmering ice surface. In orange snowsuits matching Grunter, meet the aircraft. A carpet is rolled out to the chopper. The door is opened by an armed man.
7: Fräulein, I should warn you, guns make me very nervous.
14: They are to keep away the spies from the chemical companies. Many times already they have tried to steal our discoveries.
7: Yes, we live in a world of avarice and deceit.
14: Here at least is no avarice.
7: Really?
14: The Blanchon Institute is not for profit, Sir Hilary. The Count does his work for the sake of mankind.
7: I'm very happy to hear it.
14: He wants to leave his mark on the entire world.
7: Characteristic ambition.
14: Characteristic?
7: Of a true humanitarian.
14: Formerly it was a sports club, open to the public. Now it belongs to the Count, who has given it to scientific research. Joseph, Sir Hilary Bray will take number 4. I will show you there after Grunter has taken you for medical examination.
7: I'm quite all right now.
14: You are our honored guest, Sir Hilary.
7: Thank you.
14: And after your experience in the helicopter, we must make sure that you are entirely well again. Grunter, take Sir Hilary to Dr. von Zahn.
7: Ja, Fräulein.
0: Bond forces a smile as he's led through the building. Bunt picks up a phone.
14: Director, bitte.
0: Blofeld pets a Persian cat.
10: Yes?
14: Der Engländer ist gekommen.
10: Provide him with the usual comforts.
14: Ja. You have 10 minutes. And then take them to number 4.
10: Ja.
0: A guard lifts Bond's suitcases. Meanwhile, Bunt leads Bond to his suite.
14: If you wish anything for your comfort, you must ring this. And the attendant will come.
7: Very considerate, thank you.
14: You must also ring for him to open the door when you wish to leave.
7: Rather a complicated arrangement.
15: To stop patients leaving their rooms and disturbing each other when they should be resting. The Count believes very strongly in undisturbed rest.
7: Prudent fellow. When can I see him? We have a great deal to discuss.
15: He will send for you, Sir Harry, and he's

0: inspects it. He methodically checks a woodpile beside a fireplace. He bends to check the fireplace vent. Moving along the wall, he lifts a couch cushion and glances behind a framed photo. At the window, he hits a button to open the shades where the chopper flies past. The agent moves on to the bathroom. He turns on the overhead lights and pulls open the mirror cabinet and checks the back. He replaces it and opens the second mirror. Satisfied, Bond heads to his suitcase and lifts it onto the bed. He pulls out a pleated black kilt. An elevator rises. James Bond is led off the lift in a formal Scottish kilt.
1: Fräulein Bond will receive you.
0: Bond heads up a curved staircase with an ornate divider. He smiles into the room. A dozen young women lounge, play board games, and knit. Bond grins at them. Bunt and the women turn to him.
2: Sir Hilary, please come to meet our patients. Ladies, this is Sir Hilary Bray, Baronet.
3: How do you do?
2: He's a famous genealogist.
3: You will have a drink, yes?
4: Please, thank come you. And sit down.
3: How do you do? Hello. Thank you.
4: What is a baronet?
5: It's a kind of inferior sort of baron.
4: Oh, how disappointing.
3: Well,
5: Oh, I don't mean you're inferior. I mean the title is.
6: Yes, but what's a genealogist? What is that?
5: A common word for an old people's doctor.
6: Ah. So he's here to cure Fräulein Bund.
7: Watch yourself, she's got ears like an elephant.
8: What will you drink, sir?
3: Malt whiskey and brown water, please.
5: Hey, I'm sorry I was so rude about what a baronet is.
3: You gave a very accurate description.
8: Sir.
3: Thank you.
5: I must say, it's a treat having a man here for once.
3: You mean there aren't any others?
5: Only the staff, and you can't really count them, I mean.
2: We will not discuss the affairs of the clinic.
6: Yes, but what is a genealogist? Will nobody tell me?
3: It would give me great pleasure to tell you.
6: Well?
3: Genealogy is all about ancestors and families. I mean, it could easily be that any one of you here is related to a royal house. If only we could go back far enough to find out. Now, if you will tell me your name...
2: We do not use surnames here. It is the rule of the clinic.
3: Oh, no, I'm so sorry, I didn't know.
2: Come, it's time for dinner. Our schedule is rather strict. So is our diet. Please, Hilary, if you would sit there between Helen and Ruby.
3: I'm afraid I've never had much to do with young ladies.
2: I have ordered you a steak, Piz Gloria. I hope you enjoy it.
3: Thank you, I'm sure I will.
0: The woman beside Bond is served a plate of chicken. Others are served meat, corn, or potatoes.
6: Are you here for Christmas, Hilary?
3: Well, I might be. If...
6: Oh, good. Then we can have a party before we go.
3: I mean, that sort of thing's not quite in my line.
5: Delicious. I used to hate chicken. It used to make me break up. It was all over. You'd be surprised where.
6: Potatoes did it to me. Now I adore them.
2: No medical histories, please.
0: Each woman eats her unique food.
2: Now, girls, I'm sure Sir Hilary would like to tell us about the College of Arms in London.
5: Go on, Sir Hilary, please tell us.
4: Please, please.
3: If you'd really enjoy that.
4: Please.
5: Come on, yes. Tell us.
4: We promise
3: you. Would you?
4: Yes.
5: Come on.
4: Tell us all about it.
5: Yeah.
3: The Herald's College, or College of Arms, consists of 13 members of the royal household, appointed by the sovereign, to superintend armorial, genealogical, ceremonial, and other matters.
5: Mm-hmm.
3: The 13 members are divided into three categories: kings, heralds, and pursuivants. Their titles and offices are of great antiquity.
5: How compelling.
3: When I tell you that the first Clarenceux King of Arms was created in

0: 1534. And the first Somerset Herald in 1448. Now, when we authorize a coat of arms, it can include all sorts of funny things. Crescent moons, portcullises, beasts couchant and rampant, bars, bezants.
1: Please, what is bezant?
2: After dinner, candles are lit.
0: Gold balls. I've brought a book on the subject with me. There's a picture of my own coat of arms, actually, which includes four of them.
2: One woman admires Bond.
0: If you'd care to see them.
3: I'd love to. I'm in room...
4: No, no. He will give the book to me. Mm. I will pass it to everyone in turn. It is fair, like that.
0: Of course, if you think so, Fräulein.
2: Under the table, the woman reaches for Bond's leg. With lipstick, she writes on his thigh under his kilt. Bond stares straight ahead as she finishes.
4: Is anything the matter, Sir Hilary?
0: Just a slight stiffness coming on in the shoulder. Due to the altitude, no doubt.
2: The woman flashes him a smile. Grunther whispers to Bunt.
4: Sir Count will see you now. Grunther will take you there.
0: Thank you. Please excuse me, ladies.
2: Bond is helped into his overcoat.
0: May all your allergies be swiftly cured.
2: Nice. Bond gets onto the elevator.
5: Of course, I know what he's allergic to.
2: The woman smiles. Bond eyes Grunther in the elevator. On the main level, they get off and cross a frosty balcony with steam rising from below.

0: Surrounded by cave walls, they cross a footbridge. 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
1: Antisepsis.
0: They head down a hallway with windows to a laboratory. Bond takes in the modern decor as he's led through a sliding door into a lounge. He descends stairs into the lair. And Grunter takes his coat.
1: Please wait here.
0: Through a glass wall, Bond watches lab workers. Blofeld enters through another antechamber from the lab.
2: Good evening, Sir Hillary.
3: Good evening.
2: Balthazar, Count de Blofeld.
3: If you'll forgive me, that's what I'm here to find out.
2: To confirm, Sir Hillary, there can be no doubt of the truth. Please sit down.
3: If there were no doubt, I'm sure the College of Arms would not have sent me.
2: Well, since you are here, I'll make everything very plain to you.
0: They sit at a desk.
2: To begin with,
0: Blofeld turns on lights.
2: I was born without earlobes, a well-known congenital distinction of Blochamp ancestry, like the Habsburg lip or the hawk nose of the Medicis.
3: Granted. But the fact that you're a de Blochamp ancestry doesn't necessarily make you the reigning count.
2: I feel it in my blood and in my bones.
3: I'm afraid the College of Arms will require more concrete proofs.
2: And it shall have them. I have assembled all the relevant documents, title deeds, certificates of birth and death. They'll be sent to your room for authentication. And you've only to ask Fräulein Bundt for anything at all you may require. Are you quite comfortable here?
3: Yes, thank you. But a little puzzled by your remarkable clinic.
2: Well, the methods of the great pioneers have often puzzled conventional minds. I've devised a cure for allergies, which depends on holding an unusual and rather delicate psychological balance. So you see, I must impose rather special conditions on my patients.
3: And, your laboratories?
2: The cure is not entirely psychological, Sir Hillary. There are special vaccines to be prepared. Vaccines which must be modified to suit each individual case. So you see, I'm a very busy man, and I may not be able to spare you as much of my time as I might wish.
3: If you wish to be confirmed as Count de Blanchot, you must give me some of your time. I must have details of your living relatives, also your parents and grandparents.
2: Well, the documents that you will see
3: can answer many questions, but not all. Oh, one more thing. It would be very helpful if you could accompany me on a visit to Augsburg.
2: Augsburg?
3: The ancestral home of the de Blochamp family. There are notable Blochamp tombs in the cathedral and some important records in the city archives. If you yourself were there to assist with your personal knowledge...
2: That may not be convenient for some time. But I'm determined that my title shall be recognized. In any event, you may proceed with your preliminary research.
3: I shall be happy to start straight away.
0: The 007 agent is escorted to his room.
3: Thank you, Herr Grunther.
0: When he enters, Grunther secures the door. Bond props up his leg and reads the number 8 written in lipstick on his thigh. He grins. Later, Bond sits at the desk reviewing paperwork. He peers up to the closed sliding door, then pauses in thought. The agent rises with a metal letter opener and steps to the sealed door. He slides the opener along the door jamb, then along the top. He jumps at sparks and drops the opener. Picking it up, he considers and returns to the desk. He considers an eraser and a clip. He folds the eraser, breaking it in half, then slips the opener between the two halves. He clamps the eraser into the clip, then brings the device and a thick book to the door. He stops to listen.
4: Der Gast darf nicht gestört werden. Du hast zwar nichts gefunden, aber bleib wachsam. 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Du bist für alle verantwortlich.
0: Bond turns off the lights and inserts the device. The door slides open. He tucks the device into his sporran pouch on his kilt and hits the button to close the door. He sneaks down the hallway, away from his room. Bond turns a corner and strides past doorways. He hits the button to open room 8, then checks over his shoulder as he seals the door. Bond beams through sheer curtains. The woman from the lounge lays naked under a sheet.
5: Sir Henry!
3: Shh! I brought you the book.
5: The illustrated book?
3: No, don't turn it on.
5: I want to see the pictures.
3: But you're a picture yourself, and twice as lovely in the firelight.
5: You are funny, pretending not to like girls.
3: Well, I don't, usually. But you're not usual. That lipstick was an inspiration. So are you.
5: Oh, Sir Hillary.
3: Call me Hilly.
5: Hilly?
3: What's your name?
5: Ruby Bartlett. From Lancashire. Morecambe Bay, actually.
3: How did you get here?
5: Do we have to talk about that now?
0: She pulls him to her lips. He sits up, and she tugs off his pouch.
5: Oh.
0: He unties his lace jabot neckcloth and lets his kilt fall.
5: It's true!
0: Later, a night sky hangs over the snowy mountain. Bond snuggles Ruby.
3: How did you get here?
5: This awful allergy about chickens. My family's got a chicken farm, and every time I had to do something on it, I nearly died. The specialist said there was this wonderful Swiss clinic where they cured you free because they were researching at the same time.
0: She kisses him.
3: Go on. No, about the clinic, I mean.
5: Oh. Well, the specialist had me meet Fräulein Bunt in London, and she said I had a very interesting case.
3: How right she was.
5: Oh, Hilly.
0: He pulls her into a kiss.
5: Oh, bother. No, Hilly. It's part of the cure.
0: She closes her eyes and crosses her arms in an X. Bond notices colorful lights undulating on the ceiling.
2: Cassette number 7.
0: Blofeld works a control panel. Gunther watches him load one of the many cassette players.
2: Number 8.
0: In Ruby's room.
2: Do you remember when you first came here? How you hated chickens? How you were sick when you even saw one? But all that is over now, for I have shown you how foolish it was, and your cure is nearly done. I have taught you to love chickens, to love their flesh, their voice. Yes, your cure is nearly done, and soon you will go
3: Ruby.
2: Home to look after the
3: Ruby,
2: chickens,
3: wake up.
2: Which you love so much.
5: You do love me
2: but
5: just a little,
2: you
5: don't you?
2: One more thing before you
3: Ruby.
2: Go. I must teach you how to give them special care. I will tell you what to do.
3: Ruby.
2: I will tell
3: wake
2: you when.
3: Up.
2: I will tell you how. And after you've done what I teach you, you will forget it forever.
0: Bond hurries back to his room wearing his uniform. He quickly slips inside. He strides to the bathroom. At the mirror, he wipes lipstick from his cheek.
6: Hilly, you old devil.
0: A woman strides in behind him.
7: It is me, yes?
3: Quite undeniably, yes. How did you get out?
7: With a fingernail file. It's so easy.
3: I wouldn't know.
7: I come to see the book, the pictures, yes?
3: Oh, jolly good idea. Now, where did I put it? I had it a few moments ago.
7: Perhaps it would turn on the light.
3: No. You're a picture yourself. And twice as lovely in the firelight.
0: They sit on the bed.
5: Sir Hilary.
3: Hilly.
5: But I think you do not like girls, Hilly.
3: Usually I don't. But you're not usual. Coming here like this was an inspiration. And so are you. You need to be.
8: What do you say?
3: I said a miracle, our meeting like this. I don't even know your name.
8: I tell you all about myself later.
0: She pulls him to the bed.
8: In the morning.
0: A cable car descends the mountainside. Down below on the chalet patio, skiers enjoy refreshments. Campbell leans on the railing. He peers out across the sunny slope to the clinic on the next hilltop. He crosses the patio and heads down a hallway. A guard loads a crate onto the cable car. Campbell enters a door marked private.
9: Hey, what about a lift to the top?
10: It is not permitted. All is private.
9: But surely there's a restaurant, a sports club up there. I've seen them advertised.
10: It's all closed now.
9: Since when? I've seen them advertised, I tell you.
10: You are mistaken, sir. For many weeks now they're finishing.
9: All right, but I'd still like to get to the top.
10: From here upwards now is forbidden! Private! Close!
0: He backs Campbell away.
9: All right.
0: Campbell stands stiffly watching the guard load the crate. He hurries away as the cable car heads up the mountain. On a rink, the 12 women throw curling stones at a target pin. Bunt oversees. Ruby waves to Bond.
11: Sir Hillary!
12: Good morning.
13: Good morning, Sir Hillary.
12: Your stiffness of last night, it is all gone?
13: For the time being, I think.
11: Then come and do curling with us, Sir Hillary.
13: Won't that be frightfully energetic?
11: No.
12: We will show you.
13: Perhaps you'd like to teach me.
0: The cable car casts a shadow on the snowy mountain as it ascends. Meanwhile, Campbell climbs a rock face. James Bond joins the curling game. When he slides a stone, he falls with it.
11: We're leaving very soon, Hilly. I must see.
13: 8 o'clock tonight.
0: Ruby helps him up. As birds fly overhead, Campbell secures a climbing rope. Up above, guards spot him. Their shots miss. Meanwhile, Blofeld climbs stairs to the curling rink.
14: And the man was alone. Ah, good morning, ladies.
15: Good morning.
14: Good morning, Sir Hillary, and how's your research?
15: Riveting. And very promising, too. I've never heard anything so
0: ridiculous. Blofeld turns to Campbell and the guards.
14: Excuse me. Beach Gloria, sir, is private property.
15: The whole bloody house. Ridiculous.
14: There are many signs.
12: Come, Sir Hillary.
14: And my servant warned you down at the station.
12: Your throw, I seem to be.
13: Oh, no, sir. I had my throw. Made a mess of it, I'm afraid.
12: That didn't count. You can throw again. Come on.
16: Oh, yes, go on.
13: Very civil of you, Fräulein.
9: Doesn't entitle these goons to start shooting at me. Who the hell are you anyway?
14: I am the director of this institute.
0: Bond throws another curling stone.
14: You'll be sent down by cable car, and you will refrain from troubling us again.
15: What about all my clubbing? My belongings, please?
14: Well, they will be sent down later.
15: But they're mine, damn it!
14: We have certain rules which must be observed.
0: Campbell stares up at Blofeld and notices Bond.
15: The authorities will hear about this.
14: Good day, sir.
13: Director, or count, as I think I can now safely say.
14: Yes.
13: I thought I'd take the afternoon off, sir, if you're sending the cable car down.
14: But you've already had the morning off, Sir Hillary.
13: Must have a bit of fresh air. Those ancestors of yours are very hard work.
14: And the College of Arms is being very well paid.
13: Well, if you put it like that.
14: I do put it like that.
13: Why don't you let me show you what I've achieved, and then we can plan this trip to Augsburg and finish it all off.
14: Not over Christmas. The archives would be closed, would they not?
0: A stone hits the pin.
12: Come, girls. Time for our massage. Girls. That is enough curling for today.
0: Bond hangs back with Nancy.
11: I must see you tonight.
13: 9 o'clock?
0: She smiles and goes. Bond eyes another woman.
13: 10. Well, back to work. You've no idea how it's piling up.
0: A guard watches Bond go. Later, the sun sets over the mountains. Bond carries a nail file down the hallway. Arriving at room 8, he hits the button and lets himself in.
13: Ruby, it's me, Hilly.
0: He parts the curtains around her bed.
13: Hilly's so sad that Ruby's leaving. Was that old cow told you?
0: Bond sits up.
16: Fancy meeting you here, Fräulein.
0: Gunter clubs Bond over the head and he falls. Later, Bond comes to, spotting the blurred image of an angel candle atop a Christmas tree. He blinks from his sprawled position on a couch. A bookshelf lowers to conceal a window in Blofeld's lair.
14: Merry Christmas, 007.
13: I'm Sir Hilary Bray.
14: Oh, no, Mr. Bond. Respectable baronets from the College of Heralds do not seduce female patients in clinics. On the other hand, they do get their professional details right. The Blosham tombs are not in the Augsburg Cathedral, as you said, but in the St. Anna Kirche. Sir Hilary Bray would have known.
0: Blofeld breaks Bond's glasses.
14: It takes more than a few props to turn 007 into a herald.
17: It'll take more than cutting off your earlobe, Blofeld, to turn you into a count.
14: I may yet surprise you, but I'm afraid that you have no surprises left for me. I know all about your mission, Mr. Bond. Your colleague...
0: He tosses Campbell's bag.
14: Such a keen climber, such a brilliant conversationalist, before he left us.
17: You realize he reported where I am.
14: I doubt that. In any case, no one's going to come to your rescue. In a few hours, the United Nations will receive my Yuletide greeting. The information that I now possess the scientific means to control or to destroy the economy of the whole world. People will have more important things to think about than you.
17: They believe your threat.
0: Blofeld sinks into a chair.
14: Oh, they will. In any case, I have prepared a demonstration. Remember that disagreeable outbreak of foot and mouth disease in England last summer?
0: Blofeld smokes.
14: Well, I shall instruct them, in very convincing terms, exactly how I arranged that, and my capacity has improved since.
17: Allergy vaccines? Bacteria. Bacteriological warfare.
14: With a difference. Our great breakthrough since last summer has been the confection of a certain Vitus Omega.
17: Infertility.
14: Total infertility in plants and animals. Not just disease in a few herds, Mr. Bond, or the loss of a single crop, but the destruction of a whole strain forever throughout an entire continent. If my demands are not met, I shall proceed with the systematic extinction of whole species of cereals and livestock all over the world.
17: Including, I suppose, the human race.
14: I don't think to you, Mr. Bond, the United Nations would let it come to that. Not after their scientists analyzed a small sample of Virus Omega they have received.
17: Epidemics of sterility. Nothing is born, no seed even begins to sprout. They'll find an antidote.
14: Of course. If I give them enough time.
17: They'll have time. Once they're warned, you'll have a problem dispensing the stuff.
14: That problem has already been solved. I have been training my own special angels of death.
17: Those girls?
14: Those girls. And many others like them.
17: But exactly how?
14: That will remain my secret.
17: And how many hundred millions do you want for your services this time, Blofeld?
14: This time? This time the price is of another kind. You'll be even more amused when you know what. In the meanwhile, I will keep you here as my guest. You'll be very useful in helping to convince the authorities that I mean what I say, and I'll do what I claim. Come, let me show you to your new quarters.
0: The guards march him away.
14: You're likely to be with us for some time, Mr. Bond. So first, a little therapy to soothe your restless nature.
0: Campbell hangs outside.
14: Poor fellow. He was restless too. You perverse British, how you love your exercise. Every year, dozens of amateur climbers. They wind up in the same predicament. A kind of waxwork show for morbid tourists. Dear Jimmy.
0: Bond breaks free of the guards and fights them. Blofeld stands calmly as Bond lunges, but the guards restrain him.
2: Now, Mr. Bond, you must learn to be absolutely calm before we can accept you back into polite society.
0: Bond is shoved into a room. He finds himself crammed in beside large cogs and machinery. The agent takes in the equipment. He notices a thick cable resting on a wheel coming in from outside. He slips and notes the long drop beside the catwalk he's on. Bond climbs on a cogwheel and heads toward the cable. The machine starts up. Bond checks his watch, 9 o'clock, and starts a timer. The cable car descends the mountain. Meanwhile, the women file into the lounge.
4: Going away presents from the Count himself in appreciation.
18: Why would you open mine now?
4: Oh, no. It is more fun to open them all together, yes. Please sit down. We will wait for the others.
0: More women enter. Ruby is with them. The cable car arrives at the chalet. Bond watches the cable move along the wheel. Then everything comes to a stop. The agent climbs through the machinery. At the chalet, Blofeld's guards close the cable car's doors. Bond climbs up to the cable. When the machine starts up, he grabs a support beam to stop from falling. The cable moves along the wheel, and Bond holds on, waiting. In the lounge.
18: Eggnog on Christmas Eve, just like home.
4: It is a treat for the going away party. Your very good health, my dears.
19: Cheers.
4: It has been so nice to cure you.
0: Bond strains to pull himself up. When the cable car stops, Bond quickly pulls himself to safety. He rubs his hands, then eyes the cable again. Bond reaches into his pants pocket and pulls the empty pocket inside out. He rips out both of his pockets. Wearing the pockets like gloves, Bond climbs back up to the cable. He straddles it and inches his way along toward the opening. In the lounge,
4: it has something special in it for the holy night celebration.
0: The women sit groggily, nearly asleep with their wrapped presents on their laps. Bunt watches them with a grin. Meanwhile, Bond pulls himself along the cable, halfway to the opening. Outside, a guard gets onto the cable car. The agent shimmies toward the large wheel that feeds the cable. The cable car starts off, and Bond slips off the cable. Holding on, he inches toward the heavy cogs. Bond hurls himself, grabbing onto a ledge that leads to a large drop. The women sit transfixed.
2: And now you're going on a journey. A journey home. But first you must rest for a while. Rest. Rest. Rest.
0: They doze. Bond struggles to pull himself up. The cable car comes to a stop again. Bond once again climbs up with the pockets protecting his hands. He inches his way along, dangling from the cable. He swings himself onto a ledge as the cable moves backwards again. Bond squeezes himself through the opening as the wheel feeds the thick cable. The Blochamp crest is displayed on the side of the building. Bond peers around for something to grab onto. The cable car heads back up the mountain. Bond grabs onto the cable and quickly shimmies along it. Snow blows all around him. The cable car approaches on the cable that he's dangling from. Bond waits, hanging on and eyeing the car. The machinery's metal wheels roll along the cable towards his hands. Bond inches away from the oncoming car. He leaps onto the metal framework that holds the car. Gripping it, he glances up to the lounge where a light is on. When the cable car stops, Bond climbs off to the building's roof. He stays low to keep hidden. Guards patrol the balcony above him. Once the guard moves past, Bond climbs over a barrier. He slips into a hallway and presses his back against an armoire, staying concealed. He watches the door. Then heads toward the lounge.
19: Our secret. And after you've done what I teach you, would you forget it? Forever. Forever.
0: Bond peeks through a potted plant.
19: And now you may open your eyes again. Each of you has been given a present. Such a prettily wrapped present. Now is the time to open them. Open them.
0: Still transfixed, Ruby and the others open the medium-sized boxes to velvet cases.
19: You see, they're beautiful, and you're longing to know what is inside. You may use anything but the atomizer, which you must never touch, never, until I tell you how and where to use it. Open the compact.
0: A tiny speaker is inside.
19: Adjust the volume control. Every night at exactly 12 o'clock, you must be alone, so that you can switch on that receiver and listen for my voice.
20: I'll tell you what to do. I will tell you when. I will tell you how.
19: After you've heard what I say, push the mirror back to conceal the receiver again. Push it back now. They'll close the case.
0: They all lower the mini antennas.
19: Now rest again. Rest. Rest. In a few minutes, you will wake up. You will not remember what I just told you until you return home.
0: Bond sneaks back to the hallway where a lab tech gets off the elevator. Bond remains unseen. He slips into the elevator. In the lobby, a guard is focused on paperwork. When the elevator door remains closed, the guard looks up. He tentatively rises and slowly steps to the elevator. He leans in to look inside, and Bond knocks him down with the door. The guard rises, and Bond lands several punches and a knee to the groin. He punches the guard down. Bond pulls the unconscious man by his wrists out through a door. The women get off the elevator. Bond shuts a door labeled Ski Workshop.
21: Please, guard. Yeah, in a hurry.
0: Bunt walks with them. In the workshop, the guard is tied up.
20: Merry Christmas.
0: Bond wears a snowsuit and cracks the door, watching the women file onto the cable car. It heads down the mountain. Bond peers around the empty lobby, then back into the workshop.
1: Maybe you should have been gift wrapped.
0: Wearing a snowsuit and hat, Bond sneaks to a door. He grabs a pair of skis and clips his ski boots into them. With poles in his gloved hands, the agent lowers his ski goggles. He takes off down the mountain into the night. Blofeld's guards turn on a spotlight. They fire as Bond weaves his way down the slope. Other guards hurry out, and Grunther goes to a phone. Blofeld hangs up and sets his cat aside. The armed guards take off on skis. Down below, Bond carves the slope. Blofeld hurries out, pulling on a cap. Guards zip down the mountain, some holding rifles instead of poles. Blofeld sets out on skis, followed by more guards. Bond peers back to the guards, catching up to him. He makes a trail through the deep snow. Then crouches low, picking up speed. The guards fire, but Bond dodges the bullets. Bond leaps off a ledge, then bombs down the slope below. The three guards land the jump and pursue the agent, kicking up a spray of fresh powder. Bond pumps hard with his poles. The guards stop and fire. Grunther lights a flare and they continue down with it. Blofeld skis with more guards. They come to a stop on a ledge.
1: Flare.
0: Blofeld fires into the dark sky. He uses binoculars.
6: He's making for the village.
1: All right, we'll head him off at the precipice.
0: Blofeld gets air, skiing over a jump. As he zips down, Bond peers back at him. Grunther sets down the flare. He and the guards shoot. Bond loses his footing and tumbles to the snow. The agent unclips his one broken ski. As the guards advance, Bond is forced to flee on one ski. He expertly zigzags through trees and evades oncoming gunfire. Keeping ahead of his pursuers, Bond leaps a snowy ledge. The guards follow. One loses control on the ledge and flies into a tree.
1: Idiot!
0: The guard falls out of the tree as Bond continues down the steep mountain. He flies off another ledge, landing on his solo ski. Two guards in pursuit take the jump side by side, holding their rifles. They make the landing, but Grunther hits a low-hanging tree branch. Grunther gets up and continues the chase. Bond loses his balance and falls to the snow, just inches from a cliff that drops into the village far below. Bond pushes himself up. As a guard approaches, Bond swings his ski, tripping the guard. He plummets with his rifle down the cliffside. He lands in the snow below. Bond peers through tree branches and spots another guard catching up. Bond swings the ski, connecting with the guard's neck. Bond punches the man and unclips his skis, then spots Blofeld and several guards on the hill above. The guard comes to, and Bond presses a ski to his throat. Blofeld skis past, not noticing Bond. The agent considers as the guard struggles to breathe. The guard fights back and rises. He battles Bond for the ski. Bond smacks him with the end of the ski, then flips the guard over the ledge. Bond climbs back up to the path and clips on his skis. He lowers his goggles and starts down the slope. In the village...
5: Goodbye, Merry Christmas, and a Happy New Year.
0: Bunt waves to the busload of women. Bond hurries into town as a car pulls up to Bunt. She gets in with the guards. They pull away down the bustling ski village street. Bunt spots Bond. As he hurries toward a cellar, the guards follow. He seals himself inside and hits his head on rows of hanging bells. A guard finds him, and they grapple for the guard's gun. Bond slugs him. They both fall, and Bond swings a heavy bell against his attacker's head. When Bond reaches for a window, the guards pull him down. Bond lands a punch to the face and climbs back up to the window. He punches the guard down again. Another guard enters, and Bond kicks a beam of bells onto him. Bond escapes out the window as Bunt enters the cellar. The guards come too. Outside, Bond finds an overcoat. He pulls it on and finds change in the pocket. He strides into the busy street where skiers mill about the Christmas stalls and decorations. Bunt flags the guard's car. When she notices Bond pass by, she doesn't get into the car. Bond is at the ice skating ticket booth and hurries into the crowd. A guard and Bunt hurry for tickets and follow the agent. Bond checks over his shoulder as he navigates the crowd. An ice dancing couple takes a bow. Bond squeezes past food stalls that border a public skating rink. Another guard joins the search, scanning the crowd. Bunt pushes her way through. Bond checks over his shoulder as he moves past the crowd. The guard jumps to see above people's heads. Bond hurries along. He bumps into a polar bear mascot holding a camera flash. Startled, the agent continues. He crosses the crowd of ice skaters. Bunt and the two guards step onto the rink. Bond sits at a table with a drink. The bear wanders amid the crowd. Bond pulls the collar up over his ears and leans forward. He watches the feet of skaters glide past him. A pair of figure skates expertly stop before him. He scans the woman's shapely legs to her face. Tracy smiles. James. He looks to her in disbelief as she skates into his arms.
7: Darling, you're in trouble. What is it?
17: There's people after me.
7: Can I help?
17: Have you got a car?
7: I'm sorry.
0: They look up to fireworks.
17: Let's get out of here.
0: She unlaces her skates as the crowd peers up at the display. Bond and Tracy hurry away hand in hand.
7: How far now?
0: They spot guards in a car.
3: Near side door.
0: Tracy runs to her convertible as the guard's car backs up. Bond ducks into the car beside Tracy, who wears a fur coat and hat. The agent ducks low and peers back at the fireworks display. The guard spots the car.
5: Maybe he didn't see me.
3: I wouldn't go back on that.
5: Giving up bad habits, eh?
3: James, where are we heading?
5: Nearest post office to contact London.
3: I know Feldkirch. Why are they looking for you?
5: I suspect they're trying to kill me.
0: Bunt and the guards pile into the car.
22: Drive on!
0: Tracy's car zips down a paved mountain road, carrying two pairs of skis on a rack.
5: No sign of them yet.
3: Or of someone saying thank you.
5: Thank you, Tracy. You've got sharp eyes and beautiful earlobes. What were you doing so near Piz Gloria?
3: Now I have a new interest in life.
5: Winter sports, eh? Very wholesome.
3: Just one winter sportsman. And Papa told me where to find him.
0: She flashes a cheeky grin and leans in for a kiss as a car passes.
5: Just keep my mind on your driving.
0: Tracy drives Bond.
3: Good, there it is, James. Hurry.
0: Bond runs up steps toward a phone booth. The guard's car pulls onto the road. Bond dials. He ducks as Bunt's bullets hit the phone booth. Tracy drives beside Bond as he runs along a railing and down to the car. He jumps in beside her. The guard's car speeds after them. They pause at a fork in the road, then hit the gas, fishtailing on the snow-covered road as they go. Bond points.
22: Shoot at him.
0: Bond pecks Tracy's cheek.
5: Good girl.
0: Tracy crosses a bridge, her headlights illuminating the dark paved road. The guards tail close behind. In the back, beside Bond, a guard aims out the window. Tracy and Bond stay low. Behind them, the car hits a slippery patch and swerves, then continues along the curves in the road. They brace themselves as they swerve off course. Bond kisses Tracy's cheek. The guards get back on the road.
22: He's ready.
0: They arrive at a stock car track.
5: Turn left, that crowd might discourage them.
0: They speed between patrons and break through the barrier to the track. The guards sideswipe a car on the driveway. Tracy plows through a hay barrier and joins the busy stock car race. She swerves on the snowy roadway.
5: Looks like we've hit the rush hour.
0: The guard's car careens through a crowd and joins the race. Tracy pumps the steering wheel hard to maneuver the icy turn. A stock car driver notices her and the guard's car approaching.
22: We must stop him!
3: How do we get out?
0: She squeezes between several stock cars and speeds ahead. The guards aggressively plow into other cars to make a path.
22: Knock him out of the way!
0: They T-bone another car, pushing it out of the way.

0: clears the windshield with his glove. He spots a farm in the distance.
1: Pull in there.
0: He gets back in the car. Tracy tries the wiper wash again with no luck. Bond gets back out onto the driveway.
1: Keep moving, I'll open the door.
0: He pushes open barn doors. Bond closes the doors. Tracy parks and gets out, noticing horses.
2: Sorry about the accommodation, Contessa.
3: We should have rung ahead and booked.
2: If only I'd got through to London.
3: At least you'd get another chance.
2: But when?
0: Another set of doors flap in the wind. Bond hurries to close them. He smiles over at Tracy, who pulls off her fur hat and fixes her pristine, long brown locks.
2: Let's get some rest. We'll push on as soon as we can.
3: At least it's dry.
0: During the night, the blizzard continues. The wind rattles the barn doors. On a blanket in the hay, Bond and Tracy cuddle. In her fur coat, Tracy rolls on top of the 007 agent.
3: What really went on up there, James?
4: Mm-hmm. Her Majesty's Secret Service is still my job.
3: There isn't anything you can do about your job at the moment, is there?
0: She gently kisses his lips.
3: And why are you thinking about it now?
2: I'm not. I'm thinking about us.
0: He kisses her, but pulls away.
2: Tracy? An agent shouldn't be concerned with anything but himself.
3: I understand. We'll just have to go on the way we are.
2: Huh. I'll have to find something else to do.
3: Are you sure, Jane?
2: I love you. I know I'll never find another girl like you. Will you marry me?
0: She nuzzles him.
3: You mean it?
2: I mean it.
0: He kisses her deeply and rolls on top of her.
2: Mister and Mrs. James Bond.
3: Of Acacia Avenue, Tunbridge Wells.
2: How about Belgrave Square?
3: Or the Via Veneto, Rome.
2: Paris. Convenient for a Tuki.
3: Monaco. Handy for the Rainiers.
2: I wonder how much they're asking for this place.
0: They kiss.
4: The proper time for this is our wedding night. And that's my New Year's resolution.
3: Whatever you say, darling.
4: And that is yours.
0: He lifts her onto a blanket on the hay and tucks her in.
4: Good night, Tracy.
3: Good night, James.
0: He lays on his blanket a step below her and settles in. Bond reaches for a pitchfork and props it between them. He topples her bed.
4: It's not New Year yet.
0: She lands in his arms. In the morning, skiers descend a slope outside the barn. They stop. Blofeld unclips his skis along with five guards. They burst in and find Tracy's convertible with the ski rack empty. Blofeld strides through and finds two sets of ski tracks leading away from the

0: barn. Two figures carve fresh snow. Tracy beams at Bond. Meanwhile, Blofeld and his guards ski the slope, following the tracks. They carry assault rifles. Tracy looks back.
1: Jane,
2: keep going!
0: As the sun shines down, they cut through the powdery snow. The guards begin to catch up. Bond lowers his goggles and leads Tracy. They crouch and gain speed on the steep slope. Blofeld looks back at his men, then squints through his goggles. The guards open fire as Bond and Tracy ski off the roofs of snow-covered homes nestled in the mountains. Landing the jump, Tracy raises her goggles. The guards start to catch up. Down the mountain, a snow-blowing machine clears the deep snow off a roadway. Tracy and Bond make the jump over the road past the blower. A guard loses control and plummets onto the grinding mechanism. Red snow blows out the top of the snowblower. The guards jump over the blower amid the spray of blood and guts.
3: He had lots of guts.
0: Tracy follows Bond into a zone marked quiet avalanche area. The guards stop.
3: You three, keep going.

0: flee down the slope. The avalanche knocks down the guards, burying them and their guns in heavy snow. Tracy and Bond ski along the tree line. One guard skis ahead of the avalanche, but the falling snow catches up to him, and he disappears amid toppled trees.
1: James!
2: Keep going!
0: The avalanche approaches Tracy and Bond.
1: No!
0: Tracy trips.
2: Tracy, hang on a bit!
0: Bond falls and loses his skis. They flip over broken trees as they're tossed down the hill by the tumbling snow. Grins and peers through his binoculars at the destruction.

0: Bond and Tracy are rolled to a stop and get covered with snow. The avalanche stops, and the snow begins to settle. Blofeld scans the cliff.
1: A grave deep enough, I think, to prevent even 007 from walking.
0: He spots Tracy's partially buried body.
1: Get the girl.
0: His guards ski down to her. Tracy's hand reaches from the snow. Blofeld grimaces as her body is removed and pulled away. Bond uncovers himself and watches her go. In M's office, Bond remembers Tracy's body being taken by Blofeld's guards.
2: United Nations, sir. Red Scrambler.
3: M here.
0: Bond paces, watching M at his desk.
3: Yes, we're standing by as instructed. I understand. Thank you, sir.
4: Well, no decision has been announced yet. Of course, it's a total news blackout. But my informant is very plain.
5: How plain, sir?
4: They're going to buy Blofeld off. Tell him, sit down.
5: And the price?
4: Amnesty. A full pardon for all past crimes. Official recognition of his title when he retires into private life as Count de Blucher. He seems to set great store by that. Very curious thing, Snobbery.
5: When will they conclude the deal?
4: Blofeld wants to know the council's decision, not later than midnight the day after tomorrow.
5: So that gives us time to get to Pitts Gloria first, in force.
4: No, 007. My instructions are quite clear.
5: But, sir, destroy the Institute and destroy Blofeld and his virus with it.
4: It's been rejected as too risky. Those girls. God knows how many, let alone where.
5: Sir, if we destroy the center of communication that controls those girls, without Blofeld's voice, those girls can do nothing.
4: Look, I have my orders, 007. You have yours. Forget it.
5: And the girl who helped me escape, we just leave her there.
4: This department is not concerned with your personal problems.
5: This department owes her a debt. She saved my life.
4: Operation Bedlam is dead. You understand?
5: Yes, sir. I understand.
0: Later.
6: Your call to Marc-Ange Draco, head of Draco Construction.
5: Oh, Draco?
7: Yes, who is it?
5: Bond. James Bond.
7: Thank God, James.
5: I'd like to interest you in a demolition deal that requires certain aerial activity to install equipment.
0: Soon after, three medical choppers descend on a mountain range. Bond rides with Draco.
8: Are you sure we're going to find Teresa when we get up there?
9: I'm pretty certain. Even if she's not there, there's a good reason for going anyway.
8: So you've explained. Quite a crusade.
0: The choppers fly into the sunset while Blofeld offers Tracy a drink.
9: And it's a time for celebration.
2: Perhaps. If they agree.
9: They can do nothing else and you know it. And they know it. I shall be able to offer you anything your heart could wish for.
2: Paid for with how many lives?
9: Oh, come.

0: now, Tracy, don't be so proud. Your own father's profession is not entirely within the law. His brotherhood also have exotic ways to keep it a closed shop.
1: All aboard calling unidentified aircraft over Baal. You're flying in controlled airspace. We have no flight plan filed on you.
2: I think some people don't know we're Crusaders.
1: Over.
0: Now, if you're very, very nice to me, I could make you my countess.
3: He kisses her hand.
4: But I'm already a countess.
0: Whereas if you displease me, I can promise you a very different estate.
5: Excuse me, sir.
0: Yes?
5: There is something on the radio you should hear.
1: Pilot name and destination. Over.
0: Excuse me.
3: He follows Grunter to a control room.
6: Over. I repeat, this is Zurich Information calling unidentified aircraft.
5: Well, that helicopter is one of three. None of them have answered air control.
0: And?
5: There are suspect aircraft in the vicinity.
6: Pilot's name and destination. Over.
7: Zurich, this is Foxtrot Golf Sierra, leading Red Cross helicopter flight.
8: Carrying Red Cross medical supplies to Italy. What's the trouble?
6: Over. We have no record of your flight plan or registration. Over.
3: Tracy perks up at the sound of Draco's voice.
6: I repeat, we have no record of your flight plan or registration. Over.
8: Then your registrations must be out of date. Over.
6: Foxtrot Golf Sierra, this is Zurich Information. You must land at Zurich and report. I say again, land at Zurich and report. Over.
8: You wish to commit murder? I told you, this is a mercy flight. Carrying blood plasma and emergency equipment for the victims of the Italian flood disaster at Rovigo. I repeat, mercy flight. You understand me?
3: Tracy touches the chandelier.
8: Yes.
6: Zurich. Very well, you may proceed. Out.
0: You see, it is nothing.
5: That seems to have settled it.
2: In case one or both of us is delayed on the way home, it's better to have a rendezvous for later.
5: Before we start getting sentimental, I think we're being followed.
4: I've been thinking about your proposition. Please, tell me more.
6: This is military air control. There is no record of your mission. Alter course to Zurich and land. Fighters have been dispatched to intercept you. Over.
2: I suggest you check your records again. Carefully. Over.
6: I repeat, return to Zurich and land. Over.
2: Check with Geneva. Check with Red Cross in Geneva.
3: A plane circles them.
2: Meanwhile, call off your Air Force, which is making my passengers sick.
6: Foxtrot Golf Sierra, you are carrying passengers?
2: Of course I am. Distinguished representatives of the world press. They've had enough of your nonsense. So have I.
6: Over and out.
3: The plane retreats.
0: There's a lot more to tell, but there'll be plenty of time later.
3: He kisses Tracy's hand.
4: Take me to the Alpine room.
0: Oh? Are you unhappy here?
4: I want to see the dawn.
0: Ah, so poetic a pleasure. What were all the world's charms to mighty Paris when he found that first dawn in the arms of his Helen?
3: They take an elevator to the lounge.
4: And when do you expect the signal accepting your terms?
0: Any time before midnight tonight.
4: Thy dawn, O master of the world, thy dawn. For thee the sunlight creeps across the lawn. For thee the ships are drawn down to the waves. For thee the markets throng with myriad slaves. For thee the hammer on the anvil rings. For thee the poet of beguilement sings.
3: The helicopters approach. Draco's men carry submachine guns.
9: Helicopters, we've been attacked.
0: Get our positions covered.
3: Draco's men fire at the clinic. Tracy, Blofeld, and Grunter hit the floor as armed guards hurry to the balcony. A grenade is launched at the guards. One is hit. The men in the helicopters shoot into the building. Blofeld and Tracy stay low. The helicopter gunfire continues as guards hurry around the perimeter.
0: Look to the girl!
3: When the guards lunge for Tracy, she hurls bottles at them. She knocks one out and waves a broken bottle in Grunter's face. Blofeld runs for the elevator as guards try to ward off the helicopters. Bond leaps from a chopper onto the helipad. More of Draco's men leap from a hovering chopper into the snow. Grunther backs away from Tracy's jagged glass bottle. He takes a swing at her. When she ducks, he grabs her leg. The two grapple for a baton. Grunther presses Tracy's hand back on a decorative crystal. Her hand bleeds as she tries to wrestle free. From the chopper, a guard is taken out. His body rolls down the hillside. A helicopter hovers above the snow and lets off a few more of Draco's men. Fire is exchanged. Tracy claws at Gunther's face, making it bleed. He grabs her throat. More of Draco's men charge at the building, taking out guards. Tracy fights Grunther off, but he grabs her through the ornate divider. They grapple through the divider. When it breaks, Grunther falls down the stairs. Outside, Draco's men relentlessly fire at the guards. Bond slides on his belly on the curling rink, shooting guards down. Tracy hurries down the steps. Grunther plays dead, then grabs her. She slugs his gut and swings him into a spiky wall hanging. He collapses. Outside, gunfire is exchanged. An explosion sends a guard flying over the railing. Draco's men fight their way into the building, led by Bond.
8: Tracy! Darling!
5: Thank God, Teresa!
3: Tracy, wait! Draco restrains Tracy.
8: Guns make me nervous. You've done your share. Get her to safety.
3: Tracy peers back as the man escorts her out. Draco opens the door to let his men inside.
8: Come on, let's go!
3: They unspool a detonation cord. As a guard tries to escape, Draco's men uses a flamethrower on him. In the lobby, more guards are taken out. A grenade is thrown into the cable car, and it explodes. A lab tech throws a beaker at Bond, but the agent shoots him. Bond examines the hole the acid burned in the door. In the lab, other beakers boil over. Bond makes his way through Blofeld's lair. He pulls at a bookcase, then knocks books and frames off of it. Draco leads his men to a door.
8: One point's covered?
10: Yes, sir.
8: Okay.
3: A bundle of dynamite is prepped. With the shelf nearly cleared, Bond steps to Blofeld's desk. He presses a button toggling light brightness. Then the shelf rises. It shows a map of the world with women's images scattered across it. Bond snaps photos of all the women. Bond turns to Blofeld, shooting at him. The agent shoots at his rival, chasing him through the lab with a submachine gun. The dynamite is attached to a door. More bundles of dynamite are prepped, and a detonator timer is set. The device is set and begins to count down. Draco consults his men.
8: What's it to blow?
11: Fuse is set for exactly 5 minutes and 10 seconds time. The whole place will be sealed off forever.
12: Will that give the Englishman time to get out?
8: He knows the schedule.
3: Blofeld crosses the footbridge and heads up a ladder. When Bond realizes his gun is out of bullets, he tosses it and advances with his PPK handgun.
8: Where are you going?
13: Papa, where's James?
8: Don't worry, he'll join us soon.
13: But we can't leave him.
8: He doesn't need your help.
13: I will not go without him.
8: You'll have to.
3: Draco slugs his daughter, knocking her out.
8: Spare the rod and spoil the child, huh?
3: They load her into the chopper. Bond climbs the ladder after Blofeld. As the timer reaches 5 seconds, Blofeld fires at Bond.
8: 5, 4, 3, 2... One, now!
3: Blofeld opens a door and leaps out to the snow. Bond climbs through a hatch and jumps after him. The explosion rocks the clinic and lab. Blofeld flies off a ledge and tumbles hard through the snow. From the chopper, Draco grins. Blofeld crosses a snowy path that crumbles beneath his feet. Bond leaps the chasm. He tails Blofeld, who jumps another ledge with his handgun at the ready. Blofeld arrives at a barn. He finds a bobsled and jumps in as Bond slides down the hill to the barn. Bond fires at Blofeld, who disappears down the track. Bond gets into a sled and takes off down the curved, icy track. Blofeld approaches a tight turn and grabs the steering controls. He looks back and pulls a semi-automatic handgun. As Bond trundles on the track behind Blofeld, he aims at his moving target. The shot just misses Blofeld's helmet. Bond gets closer to Blofeld, and the two exchange bullets. Bond struggles to duck and steer on the curving track. When Blofeld runs out of ammo, he throws the gun at Bond. Blofeld pulls his brake, kicking up a spray of snow into Bond's face. Bond bumps the back of Blofeld's bobsled. Then Blofeld pulls ahead. While Blofeld struggles to control the steering, he holds a grenade in his teeth. The grenade drops to the floor under his feet. He's shocked to find the pin between his lips. He reaches for the grenade and throws it on the track behind him. Bond runs over it as it explodes. He's tossed from his sled to Blofeld's delight. Bond cuts across the snow to another section of track. When Blofeld passes, Bond grabs the rear handles of the sled. He's dragged behind on the icy track. Bond climbs onto the sled and grapples with Blofeld. Blofeld punches at Bond's helmet, and Bond fights back. As the bobsled careens down the track, the two men battle for control. Bond nearly falls out, then grabs onto Blofeld to stay on board. On another corner, the sled briefly flies off the track. Bond tumbles out and grabs the rear handles, getting dragged behind once again. Blofeld pulls the controls and yanks on the brakes. Bond manages to stand and leap onto Blofeld's back. Blofeld turns and pins Bond to the sled floor, strangling him. Bond's helmet hits the icy side of the track. Blofeld punches Bond, and the sled travels toward a low-hanging tree. Blofeld gets clotheslined by the tree.
10: He's branched off.
3: As Blofeld hangs in the tree, Bond climbs to the front. He loses control and sails off the sled. The bobsled flies through the air and crashes hard in the snow beside the track, followed by Bond. A St. Bernard trots over to him. The dog lays in the snow, playfully pawing Bond's face.
10: Never mind that. Go and get the brandy, huh? Five-star Hennessy, of course.
3: His bobsled rolls to a stop in the snowbank. On a sunny day, Bond's Aston Martin parks on a downtown street. In a powder blue suit, Bond strides across the busy sidewalk and enters the jewelry shop. The ring is removed from the window display. Soon after, Tracy wears the ring, and Bond kisses her hand. He smiles at her in her white dress and wipes her tears.
14: The bride and bridegroom, Mr. and Mrs. James Bond.
3: At a reception table, they kiss. Many people gather in the courtyard where a large wedding cake is on display. Bond and Tracy prepare to cut it. Moneypenny applauds, forcing her slight frown into a smile. M and Q stand beside her. Everyone gathers around as the newlyweds share another kiss. Soon after, Draco has a drink with M.
8: Anyway, it's a pleasure. Meet the man who cost me three of my best operatives.
15: Yes, November 64, the bullion show. You got away with quite a chunk of the haul. Tell me, I don't...
3: Q walks with the newlyweds.
16: Congratulations, 007. I must confess that I've sometimes thought you a little,
17: irresponsible?
16: Exactly. That's exactly the word. Thank you. This time, my boy, I can't complain.
10: Nor can I.
3: Draco approaches.
8: Liza?
17: Yes, Papa?
16: Look, James, I know that we haven't always exactly seen... Well, anyway, don't forget, if there's anything you ever need...
10: Thank you, Q, but this time I've got the gadgets. I know how to use them. All right.
3: Draco kisses his daughter's cheek.
8: Remember, obey your husband in all things. You promise me?
17: But of course I will, as I've always obeyed you.
3: Rejoining Bond, Draco shoots Tracy a look.
8: Oh, God.
3: She goes.
8: Well, James, I wish you luck. For the first and last time, remember?
3: Draco gives him an envelope, no, but he doesn't accept.
10: Her price is far above rubies, or even your £1 million.
8: Teresa, just because you're Mrs. Bond, don't forget my birthday next year.
17: Have I ever?
8: Both of you. Maybe all of you.
3: Bond waves to Moneypenny.
8: Come on, James. Very happy.
3: He tosses his fedora to Moneypenny and she catches it.
8: Come on.
3: She smiles sadly and Bond is whisked into his car with Tracy. Many well-wishers toss flower petals on the decorated Aston Martin as it pulls away. A tear rests on Moneypenny's cheek as she watches.
15: Miss Moneypenny, what would you do without me?
17: I always cry at weddings.
16: 007 never had any respect for government property.
3: Q takes the fedora. In the car, Tracy waves.
10: You know, I haven't given you a wedding present yet.
17: I had an idea about that. Three girls, three boys. Pleased?
10: Not bad for a start. But, darling... Now we have all the time in the world.
3: She covers his mouth, and he kisses her hand. They notice a car passing with people waving to the newlyweds.
14: Say hello, flowers!
10: He's got a point. We do look like an ad for a flower shop. But that reminds me, I didn't even send you flowers.
3: On the roadside, overlooking the ocean, Bond pulls flowers off the car.
17: Anyway, you have given me a wedding present. The best I could have. The future.
10: Mrs. Bond, shut.
3: He puts a stem between her lips.
10: Up. And don't eat it all at once.
17: He loves me.
10: Instinctively.
17: Infuriatingly.
10: Intensely. Indubitably.
3: He kisses her.
17: First a boy, and then a girl.
3: Irma Bunt rides with Blofeld in a neck brace. Bunt fires at the parked car as they drive past. Bond hurries to the driver's side.
10: It's Blofeld.
3: He gets in.
10: It's Blofeld.
3: He does a double take when Tracy doesn't react. She's been shot through the windshield in the forehead. She slumps onto Bond's lap. A policeman pulls up on a motorcycle. He peers into the car where Bond holds Tracy's body, her wound hidden. Bond looks up.
18: It's all right. It's quite all right, really. She's having a rest. We'll be going on soon.
3: He tenderly lifts her left hand.
18: There's no hurry, you see. We have all the time in the world.
3: The agent kisses her wedding ring. He rubs her shoulder and buries his face in her veil. The bullet hole rests perfectly, piercing the windshield. This program was described by AMI-TV, made by Eon Productions Limited, on location in Switzerland and Portugal, and at Pinewood Studios, London, England. released through United Artists. The producers gratefully acknowledge the help and cooperation of Her Majesty's College of Arms and Heralds, the Shell Thornbaum AG of Murren, Switzerland, the Ford Motor Company, James Bond, George Lazenby, Tracy, Diana Rigg, Blofeld, Telly Savalas, Draco, Gabrielle Ferzetti, Irma Bunt, Ilse Steppett, Moneypenny, Lois Maxwell, Sir Hilary Bray, George Baker, M, Bernard Lee, Campbell, Bernard Horsfall, Q, Desmond Llewellyn, Gunter, Yuri Borienko, the James Bond theme written by Monty Norman, music recorded at CTS Studios. 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
20: Rays of yellow light burst out over a sea as the sun rises behind the image of a Roman chariot pulled by four rearing horses, the logo of Capella. Capella International and KC Median presents, in association with New Line Cinema, a moving pictures Eric's Boy production. A bleak, rocky landscape. 1967, somewhere outside Las Vegas. A bald man sits at the end of a huge conference table stroking a long-haired white cat.
21: Ladies and gentlemen, welcome to my underground lair. I have gathered here before me the world's deadliest assassins. And yet, each of you has failed to kill Austin Powers. That makes me angry. And when Dr. Evil gets angry, Mr. Bigglesworth gets upset. And when Mr. Bigglesworth gets upset, people die!
20: He presses a button labeled Jürgen. A man's flipped backwards off his chair and engulfed in flames. Another button.
21: Why must I be surrounded by frickin' idiots?
20: Two others disappear into the flames.
21: Mustafa, Frau Farbissina, I spared your lives because I need you to help me rid the world of Britain's top secret agent, the only man who can stop me now. We must kill Austin Powers!
20: London, England. A man in a bright blue striped suit boogies down a street. He wears a buck-toothed smile and large NHS specs. He revels in other people's adulation as he struts and poses amongst the crowd. Brightly coloured miniskirts, floral shirts, knee-length boots and Union Jacks abound. Mike Myers as Austin Powers, international man of mystery. With Elizabeth Hurley, Michael York, Mimi Rogers, Robert Wagner and Seth Green. Music by George S. Clinton, directed by Jay Roach. A policeman walks sternly up to him. Austin stops his jiving momentarily. Then the policeman gets down. Austin stops and, camera in hand, takes pictures of three models.
22: Come on, babies, work with me, people. All right, show me love. Great, baby, yeah!
20: One struts.
22: Oh, behave.
20: A large crowd of women chases him. He hides in a phone box, cunningly disguised with a false beard. The crowd runs past. The crowd runs by three people reading copies of Fab, Austin's picture on the front. Two women look up from their copies. They get up and run after the crowd. The third person lowers his copy. It's Austin. The crowd spots him and he dashes away. The manic swarm of fans surges around a corner, watched by a bemused beefeater and a London bobby. Austin comes back round the corner, now leading a brass band, a prancing drum major. The policeman, forgetting himself, somersaults across the road. Dancers appear from all sides, joining Austin, pelvic thrusting head, nodding arm, strutting jive, walking cool, looking high, kicking sexy. An open-top E-type Jag in Union Jack colours stops. Austin somersaults over the boot, landing perfectly in the passenger seat. He smiles at the attractive brunette driver.
23: Hello, Mrs. Kensington.
24: Hello, Austin.
23: Why don't you ever model for me, Mrs. Kensington?
24: You know how Mr. Kensington feels about that.
23: Oh, behave. Yeah, baby! Yeah!
20: The glove compartment flops open, revealing a screen.
1: Hello, Austin. I'm Basil Exposition with British Intelligence. We have just received word that Dr. Evil is planning a trap for you tonight at the Electric Psychedelic Pussycat Swingers Club here in Swinging London.
2: We'll be there.
20: Piccadilly Circus by night, a huge plastic statue of a boy holding up a burger on top of one of the buildings. The entrance to the club is on the street below. The E-Type pulls up outside, and Austin, in blue velvet suit and frilly cuffed shirt, leaps out. He and the leather catsuit clad Mrs. Kensington go inside and stand on a balcony overlooking the gyrating mass of people on the floor.
24: Austin, it's a swinging shitty!
2: It's my happening, baby, and it freaks me out! Yeah!
20: Now on the dance floor, Austin shakes his stuff next to a woman in a gold tassely bra top and hot pants. A man in a blonde Andy Warhol wig strokes the knee of a woman lying on the floor in a black and white striped catsuit, which camouflages her against the stripy floor. A woman in a multicoloured plastic mini dress approaches Austin.
24: Can I get you a drink, Mr. Powell?
2: Sure.
24: Austin, we've got to look for Dr. Evil.
2: Wait. I've got an idea.
24: Did you hit that woman?
2: Right, let me show you, baby.
20: He picks the woman up.
2: That ain't no woman. It's a man, man.
20: He pulls off a wig.
2: It's one of Dr. Evil's assassins.
20: The man gets up.
4: Yeah, he's got a knife!
20: Mrs. Kensington lays him out with a series of karate blows.
2: Good work, Mrs. Kensington. All right, get her! Get her! Right, where's Dr. Evil, huh? Where is he?
20: A harpoon hits the man in the back.
2: There's the bastard.
20: Dr. Evil clambers away.
2: Oh, let's go.
20: Austin and Mrs. Kensington climb the stairs, small silver pistols at the ready. They reach a long room.
2: I've got you now, Dr. Evil.
6: Not this time. Come, Mr. Bigglesworth. See you in the future, Mr. Powers.
20: The doors of a grey egg-shaped container shut. Words on the door read, cryogenic freezing beginning. Austin and Mrs. Kensington rush towards the pod, firing as it slowly rises through a hole in the ceiling. Outside, the rooftop statue wearing a t-shirt reading Big Boy rises into the air, propelled by rocket engines.
1: Dr. Evil escaped and had himself cryogenically frozen to return at a time when free love no longer reigned and greed and corruption ruled again.
20: 1997. 30 years later, the Big Boy, now orbiting the Earth, fires its rockets and starts its re-entry into the atmosphere. NORAD Combat Operations Center, Colorado Springs, Colorado. In the satellite tracking room, a bald army official makes a call.
7: Yes?
25: Commander Gilmore?
7: Speaking.
25: Commander, this is Ritter in Southwest Comm 3. We have a potential bogey with erratic vectoring and unorthodox entry angle.
7: What are you saying, son?
25: Well, it appears to be in the shape of a Big Boy.
7: Good God. He's back.
25: Well, in many ways, the Big Boy never left, sir. He's always offered the same high-quality meals at competitive prices.
7: Shut up.
25: Shall I scramble TAC HQ for an intercept?
7: What's its current position?
25: Well, I'm presently tracking it over Nevada. Oh, my God. The Big Boy's gone.
7: Listen, son. I want you to forget what you saw here today.
20: He makes a call.
7: Phillips, call the president.
26: Sir.
7: Prepare the jet. Bring my overnight bag. And, Phillips, eat my fish. Not too much. I'm off to London, England.
20: London, England. A frozen storage area in the Ministry of Defense.
1: Volunteer to have himself frozen in case Dr. Evil should ever return.
27: Well, I hope your boy's up to it. We don't want to have to bail you guys out again like after WW2.
1: This is our celebrity vault.
20: They enter the cryogenic storage facility and walk past glass-fronted cubicles, foaming with liquid nitrogen vapor, bodies visible inside each one labeled Gary Coleman, Evil Knievel, and Vanilla Ice. The last one contains a naked Austin.
1: Please.
28: So who is this Austin Powers?
1: The ultimate gentleman spy. Irresistible to women, deadly to his enemies, a legend in his own time.
29: Attention, stage one. Laser cutting begins.
20: Two men with laser cutters slice the container vertically in half.
29: Laser cutting complete.
20: The back of the container is removed, exposing Austin's naked backside, his chest, complete with thick mass of T-shaped chest hair, still embedded in ice and visible through the frosted front.
29: Stage 2. Warm liquid goo phase beginning.
20: The container is lowered into a vat of sticky red liquid.
29: Warm liquid goo phase complete. Stage 3. Reanimation beginning. Reanimation complete.
20: Austin is raised from the gloop. He sits up and looks around with a gawky grin. Now standing, he's on a conveyor belt.
29: Stage 4. Cleansing beginning.
20: Basil Exposition and Commander Gilmore watch, along with another military man.
29: Cleansing complete.
20: The showerheads swing away and two men in white coats help the dazed Austin back onto the conveyor belt. A bank of hairdryers rises. Austin stands buffeted by the hot air and then moves along on the conveyor belt once more, his hair, both chest and head, now rakishly bouffant in style. The men in white turn him round to face a toilet.
29: Stage 5. Evacuation beginning.

0: Basil pulls out a fob watch and then turns and nods to Gilmore.
1: Evacuation complete. Evacuation complete. Evacuation complete.
0: He comes to in a medical room.
2: Where am I?
3: You're in the Ministry of Defense. It's 1997. You've been cryogenically frozen for 30 years.
2: Who are these people?
3: The shouting is a temporary side effect of the unfreezing process.
2: Yes, I'm having difficulty controlling the volume of my voice!
3: This is Commander Gilmore, U.S. Strategic Command, and General Borshevsky, Russian intelligence.
2: Russian intelligence? Are you mad?
3: A lot's happened since you were frozen. The Cold War's over.
2: Well, finally those capitalist pigs will pay for their crimes, eh? Hey, comrades, eh?
3: Austin, we won.
2: Oh, groovy, smashing. Yay, capitalism.
4: Hello. Hello.
5: Mr. Powers, the President's quite con...
2: When do I begin?
3: Immediately. You'll be working with Miss Kensington.
2: Mrs. Kensington.
3: Austin, Mrs. Kensington has long since retired. Miss Kensington is her daughter. Ah, here she is.
0: A leggy brunette walks in.
3: Vanessa is one of our top agents.
0: Austin shakes his head in wonderment at the beautiful, bespectacled agent.
2: My God, Vanessa's got a fabulous body. I bet she shines like a minx.
0: Basil winces.
2: How do I tell them that because of the unfreezing process I have no inner monologue? I hope I didn't say that out loud just now.
0: He gives a huge toothy grin.
6: Mr. Powers, my job is to acclimatise you to the 90s. You know, a lot's changed since 1967.
2: No doubt, love, but as long as people are still having promiscuous sex with many anonymous partners without protection, while at the same time experimenting with mind-expanding drugs in a consequence-free environment, I'll be sound as a pound.
3: Well, Agent Kensington will get you all set up. She's extremely dedicated. So, Austin, good luck. The world's depending on you.
2: Thanks, Exposition.
3: Oh, and Austin?
2: Yes.
3: Be careful.
2: Thanks.
0: Basil goes out. Vanessa accompanies Austin to collect his things.
7: Danger Powers, personal effects.
2: Actually, my name is Austin Powers.
7: It says your name, Danger Powers.
2: No.
0: He looks at Vanessa.
2: Danger's my middle name.
7: Okay, Austin Danger Powers. One blue crushed velvet suit.
2: Hey, all right.
7: One frilly lace cravat.
2: There it is.
7: One silver medallion with male symbol. One pair of Italian boots.
2: Buongiorno, boys.
7: One vinyl record album. Burt Bacharach plays his hits.
2: Hey, bro. Yeah.
7: One Swedish-made penis enlarger pump.
0: Austin turns in shock.
2: That's not mine.
7: One credit card receipt for Swedish-made penis enlarger, signed by Austin Powers.
2: I'm telling you, baby, that's not mine.
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2: I don't even know what this is. This sort of thing ain't my bag, baby.
7: One book, Swedish-made penis enlarger pumps, and me. This sort of thing is my bag, baby, by Austin Powers.
2: Ah.
7: Just sign the form.
2: Okay, don't get heavy, man. I'll sign him just to get things moving, you know. You all right, baby?
6: Listen, Mr. Powers. I look forward to working with you, but do me a favor and stop calling me baby. You can address me as Agent Kensington.
2: Oh, come on.
0: He sidles up to her.
6: All right, then. Vanessa.
2: Was that so hard?
6: Now, come along. We have to leave immediately. We preserved your private jet just as you left it. It's waiting at Heathrow Airport.
2: My jumbo jet! Smashing baby! Ooh, sorry.
6: Mr. Powers.
0: The man behind the desk holds up the penis enlarger.
8: Quickly. Quickly, come on now, let's go.
0: Austin collects the pump and scampers off. Images of Austin fronting a 60s pop group. We're outside Las Vegas. A sign reads, VirtueCon, keep out.
9: Gentlemen, welcome to my underground lair. It's been 30 years, but I'm back. Everything's gone perfectly to plan except for one small flaw. Due to a technical error by my henchman Mustafa, complications arose in the unfreezing process.
10: But my design was perfect.
9: Look what you did to Mr. Bigglesworth!
0: The cat has no fur.
10: But Dr. Evil, we were unable to anticipate feline complications due to the reanimation process.
9: Silence!
0: Dr. Evil presses a button marked Mustafa.
9: Let this be a reminder to you all that this organization will not tolerate failure.
0: Dr. Evil looks at the smoking floor grate.
9: Gentlemen, let's get down to business. We've got a lot of work to do.
11: Someone help me! I'm still alive, only I'm very badly burned.
9: Some of you I know, some of you I'm meeting for the first time.
11: Hello there! Anyone? Can someone call an ambulance? I'm in quite a lot of pain.
9: Okay. You've all been gathered here to form my evil cabinet. Burnt. Badly. Right.
11: Retrieval hatch down here. I can get out. See, I designed this device myself. Oh, hi. Good. I'm glad you found me. Listen, I'm very badly burned, so if you could just... You shot me.
9: Okay, moving on.
11: You shot me right in the arm. Why did...
0: Dr. Evil listens carefully.
9: Right. Let me go around the table and introduce everyone. Frau Farbissina, founder of the militant wing of the Salvation Army. Random Task, Korean ex-wrestler, evil handyman extraordinaire. Random Task, show them what you do.
0: A small bowler-hatted Oriental man removes a shoe and hurls it spinning across the room. It knocks the head off an alabaster bust. Dr. Evil holds his little finger to his mouth in nervous excitement.
9: Paddy O'Brien, ex-Irish assassin. His trademark, a superstitious man, he leaves a tiny keepsake from his good luck bracelet on every victim he kills. Scotland Yard would love to get their hands on that piece of evidence.
12: Yeah, they're always after me, Lucky Charms.
0: Frau Farbissina and Dr. Evil start to giggle.
12: What? Why does everyone always laugh when I say that? They are after me, Lucky Charm. What?
13: It's a television commercial with this cartoon leprechaun. And all of these children are trying to chase him. Hey, leprechaun man, want to get your Lucky Charms? Oh, and there's all these little tiny bits of marshmallows just stuck right in the cereal so that when the kids eat them, they think, oh, this is candy, I'm having fun.
0: Paddy furrows his brow in abject confusion.
9: Finally, we come to my number two man. His name? Number two. For 30 years, number two has run VirtueCon, the legitimate face of my evil empire.
0: A man with an eye patch enters.
14: Dr. Evil, over the last 30 years, VirtueCon has grown by leaps and bounds. About 15 years ago, we changed from volatile chemicals to the communications industry.
0: A U.S. map.
14: We own cable companies in 38 states. We own a steel mill in Cleveland, shipping in Texas, oil refineries in Seattle, and a factory in Chicago that makes miniature models of factories.
9: Naturally, yes. Gentlemen.
0: He beckons to Random Task.
9: I have a plan.
0: Random Task takes the cat, along with Dr. Evil's arm pulling him away. Dr. Evil wheels his chair back to the table.
9: It's called blackmail. As you know, the royal family of Britain are the wealthiest landowners in the world. Either the royal family pays us an exorbitant amount of money, or we make it seem that Prince Charles has had an affair outside of marriage and therefore would have to divorce.
0: He holds up his little finger.
14: Prince Charles did have an affair.
15: He admitted it, and they are now divorced.
9: Right, okay, people, you have to tell me these things, all right? I've been frozen for 30 years, okay? Throw me a frickin' bone here. I'm the boss. Need the info. Okay, no problem. Here's my second plan. Back in the 60s, I developed a weather-changing machine, which was in essence a sophisticated heat beam, which we called a laser. Using these lasers, we punch a hole in the protective layer around the world, which we call the ozone layer. Slowly but surely, ultraviolet rays would pour in, increasing the risk of skin cancer that is, unless the world pays us a hefty ransom.
0: He holds his finger to his mouth in excited glee. Number two coughs.
15: That also already has happened.
9: Shit. Oh, hell, let's just do what we always do. Hijack some nuclear weapons and hold the world hostage. Yeah? Good. Gentlemen, it's come to my attention that a breakaway Russian republic, Kreplakistan, is about to transfer a nuclear warhead to the United Nations in a few days. Here's the plan. We get the warhead, and we hold the world ransom for $1 million.
15: Well, don't you think we should maybe ask for more than $1 million? $1 million isn't exactly a lot of money these days. Virtucon alone makes over $9 billion a year.
9: Really?
15: Mm-hmm.
9: It's a lot. Okay, then. We hold the world ransom for $100 billion.
0: On the jumbo.
16: Pretty groovy jumbo jet, eh? When you see this jet a rocket, don't come a knocking, baby. Yeah!
6: I'm gonna need you to sign these release forms.
16: Release forms?
6: Well, yes, you're not officially working for the Ministry of Defense, and these forms indemnify the Ministry against any mishaps that may occur in the line of duty.
16: Mishaps? But isn't that what being an international man of mystery is all about? Okay, name. Austin Danger Powers. Sex? Yes, please. How does a hot chick like you end up working at the Ministry of Defense?
6: Oh, well, I went to Oxford, where I excelled in several subjects, but I ended up specializing in foreign languages. You know, I really wanted to travel. You know, sort of see the world.
16: That's fascinating, Vanessa. Listen, why don't we go in the back and shag?
6: What?
16: I've been frozen for 30 years. I've got to see if my bits and pieces are still working.
6: Excuse me?
16: My wedding tackle.
6: I'm sorry.
16: My meat and two veg, my twig and berries. Hello, lad.
6: Oh, no, Mr. Powers, please. I'd appreciate it if you could concentrate on our mission and give your libido a rest.
16: Can I show you something?
0: He gets up from the zebra-skinned armchair and struts across to a round bed, removing his orange jacket, swaying his green skin-tight trouser-clad legs, and sitting down on the bed. He motions her to sit next to him.
16: I won't bite. Hard.
0: Begrudgingly, she gets up and sits next to him.
6: All right.
16: Let me ask you a question, and be honest.
0: Flicking a switch, the bed turns.
16: Do I make you horny, Randy?
17: Do I make you horny, baby? Yeah, do I?
6: Go on, I hope this is part of the unfreezing process.
17: Oh, Terminus! Oh, look at that! I fell over again!
6: Mr. Powers!
0: She escapes.
6: I will never have sex with you, ever. If you were the last man on Earth and I was the last woman on Earth, and the future of the human race depended on our having sex simply for procreation, I still would not have sex with you.
16: What's your point, Vanessa?
0: Grimacing, she slumps back down on the sofa. Austin switches the music and the bed back on and continues with his provocative rotating display. She turns to look at him. Turning away, an amused smile creeps across her face.
13: Remember when we froze your semen? You said if it didn't look like you were coming back, we should try to make you a son so that a part of you could live forever.
16: Oh, sure.
13: Well, after a couple of years, we got a little impatient. Dr. Evil, I want you to meet your son.
16: My son?
13: Yeah. Scott! Oh.
0: A red-haired lad of about 16 walks in. Dr. Evil stands up stiffly.
9: Hello, Scott.
4: Hi.
9: I'm your father, Dr. Evil.
0: He gives Scott a baby-faced smile.
4: I haven't seen you my whole life, and now you come back and just expect a relationship? I hate you.
0: Dr. Evil beckons him with outstretched arms and a pleading face.
4: What?
18: Could I have a hug?
4: No.
18: Give me a hug.
4: No way.
18: Come here.
4: I'm not coming over there.
18: Let's go.
4: Forget it.
18: Pronto.
4: What are you doing?
18: I'm with it. I'm hip.
0: Dr. Evil, in his grey, stiffly pressed tunic, bobs up and down, moving his arms and swaying his pelvis in an attempt at the Macarena dance. He holds out his hands again.
9: Well, don't look at me like I'm frickin' Frankenstein. Give your father a hug.
4: Hey, don't touch me!
0: Scott dashes away from his father. Austin's jumbo touches down in Las Vegas, the setting sun tinting the sky dark orange, the bustling, brightly lit streets of the city, the Mirage Casino, a fire display outside. Vanessa drives the E-Type through the streets, the word swinger painted on the back.
17: Viva Las Vegas, baby! Yeah!
0: They speed along past the gaudy illuminations and stop outside the entrance to a hotel.
19: Vegas, sir.
0: They walk into the bedroom of a smart suite.
16: So, which side of the bed do you want?
6: You're sleeping on the sofa, Mr. Powers. In fact, I'd like to take this opportunity to remind you that the only reason we're sharing a room is to keep up the context that we're a married couple on vacation.
16: Right. Shall we shag now or shall we shag later? How do you like to do it? Do you like to wash up first? You know, top and tails, whore's bath. Personally, before I'm on the job, I like to give my undercarriage a bit of a how's your father.
0: She looks away in disgust.
16: I'm just joking, Vanessa. I'm just trying to get a rise out of you. That's all, for shits and giggles.
6: Let's unpack.
0: She smiles and unzips her case. Each item of clothing inside is sealed in a plastic bag stuck with a label.
16: Oh, blimey. Nerd alert!
0: From his case, he takes out a small silver pistol, which he looks at affectionately and kisses. She unpacks a much larger self-loading pistol and inserts a magazine. His face falls. Absent-mindedly, he picks up the penis enlarger.
16: How did this get in here? Somebody's playing a prank on me. Honestly, it's not mine.
0: In the casino...
16: Hey, American, yeah. Enjoy that wine. Hey, there you are.
19: Well, hi, do I know you?
16: No, but that's where you are. You're there. Hey, viva la Vegas, baby.
6: Okay, Austin?
4: Yes.
6: Austin, there's a company in Las Vegas called Virtucon, which we think may be linked to Dr. Evil. Plenty of the Virtucon executives are gambling in this casino.
16: Smashing. Let's go.
6: Look, there's one over there.
20: Changing 1,000?
16: Hello. Excuse me.
0: They walk to a blackjack table. Number 2 looks up.
16: Do you mind if I join you?
20: Not at all.
0: An attractive brunette's with him.
20: Game is blackjack, gentlemen. $10,000 minimum bet. The king for you, sir, and the 3 for you.
0: The croupier puts a 7 on number 2's king.
20: 17?
0: Number 2 uses his eye patch X-ray vision to see that the next card in the shoe is the 4 of clubs.
21: Hit me.
20: You have 17, sir.
21: I like to live dangerously.
0: He looks across at Austin. The card is turned over.
20: 4. 21.
0: Austin claps with a superior smile. His next card is turned.
20: 5.
0: Austin stares at the croupier.
20: I'll stay. I suggest you hit, sir.
0: Austin turns to look at number 2.
16: I also like to live dangerously.
20: As you wish, sir.
0: The bank's cards are turned.
20: 20 beats your 5. I'm sorry, sir.
16: Well, I won't lie to you. Cards are not my bag, baby. Allow myself to introduce myself. My name is Richie Cunningham, and this is my wife, Oprah.
0: Vanessa blanches.
21: My name is number 2. This is my Italian confidential secretary. Her name is Alotta. A lot of vagina.
0: Austin gulps.
16: Come again?
6: A lot of vagina.
16: Oh, I'm sorry, I'm just not getting it. It sounded like you said your name was a lot of, Never mind.
0: He turns to Vanessa and smirks.
1: What exactly do you do, Mr. Number Two?
21: That's my business.
1: Oh.
21: Now, if you'll excuse me, I have to go to the little boy's room.
0: Number Two gets up.
5: You keep your eye on the Italian bird. We'll rendezvous back at the hotel suite.
0: Number Two, in his white dinner jacket and black bow tie, turns to look around at the crowds on his way to the men's room. Austin, in red crushed velvet suit, white frilly ruffed shirt, and male symbol medallion around his neck, follows. A blind attendant in dark glasses sits inside.
1: You didn't happen to see anything at all?
5: Sorry.
0: Austin smiles apologetically and wanders over to the wash basins. He takes a bottle of talcum powder and, looking suspiciously around, tips cloudy mounds of the white powder into his hand.
14: Addy!
0: A large man in white cowboy gear bursts in and stands next to Austin.
14: That is one crazy get-up you got there, fella.
1: Yeah, thank you.
14: Are you in the show?
1: No, actually, I'm English. Sorry.
14: Right.
0: Austin turns and heads into a cubicle, where he sits down on the toilet in his white dusted jacket. The other man takes his seat in the next door cubicle.
14: Hey, partner. Have a good one.
1: Okay.
0: A hatch opens in the wall behind Austin's head, and Paddy O'Brien leans carefully through, his Lucky Charm bracelet stretched between his hands. Austin looks up just as Paddy slips the bracelet around his neck. The cowboy man's perturbed and looks under the partition to see Austin's dancing feet, his trousers around his ankles.
14: Hey, partner, come on, you gotta relax. Don't force it. Get a blow out your O-ring. Drop a lung.
0: Paddy yanks Austin up. The cowboy whistles awkwardly. Austin stands abruptly. Pulling the dazed Paddy through the hatch, he shoves his head into the pan.
1: Who does number two work for? Who does number two work for?
14: That's right, buddy. You show that turd who's boss. Hey, just grab a hold of something, bite your lip, and give it hell. Come on. We're gonna get through this. Hey, that sounds pretty nasty. How about a courtesy flush over there?
0: Paddy falls limp, Lucky Charms spilling onto the floor. Austin struts to the sinks. The cowboy looks in at Paddy headfirst down the pan.
1: Jesus Christ, boy! What did you eat?
0: Austin and his band, a scantily clad woman playfully slapping his backside. Dr. Evil presses a button to open a screen showing a warhead being transported.
9: Gentlemen, the warhead is ours. Patch me through to the United Nations Security Secret Meeting Room.
0: He appears on a screen.
9: Gentlemen, my name is Dr. Evil. In a little while, you'll notice that the Kreplakistani warhead has gone missing. If you want it back, you're going to have to pay me $1 million.
0: He turns to look at number two and then back to the screen.
9: Sorry. $100 billion.
22: Gentlemen, silence.
9: Now, Mr. Evil. Dr. Evil, I didn't spend 6 years in evil medical school to be called Mr.

0: Hello, Mummy?
1: Oh, hello, Vanessa. And how's Austin?
0: He's asleep.
1: You didn't.
0: Oh, God, no.
2: As they chat, a naked Austin gets up from the sofa in the room behind. As he stretches and wanders around the living room, his vital bits are covered by well-placed items, absent-mindedly held by Vanessa.
0: Well, God knows he tried, Mummy. I actually had to be rather firm with him.
2: Her arm covers his first bleary steps, her drooping finger now accurately in place. And now she holds a photo of Dr. Evil, his finger to his mouth.
0: In Britain, in the 60s, you could be a sex symbol and still have bad teeth. It didn't matter.
1: I don't get that, Mummy. Once Austin has you in his charms, it's impossible to get out.
0: Did you ever? Me? No, of course not.
2: Now Vanessa holds a magnifying glass. As Austin stretches his arms and starts to do slow squats, the magnifying glass moves accordingly.
0: He's handsome, witty, has a knowledge of fine wines. Sophisticated. A world-renowned photographer.
1: Women want him, and men want to be him.
2: Austin walks into the bedroom to join Vanessa at the breakfast table. He decides to bring a champagne bottle with him, strategically placed, of course. She pours tea, lifting the pot high, as Austin raises the bottle to his lips. In perfect synchrony, the teapot's lowered, as is the bottle.
0: I will always love him.
2: Vanessa bites a sausage. Austin in side view behind
0: it. Do you want to speak to him?
1: No, it's been too long.
0: Okay, well, no, I'm going to have to go, Mummy, but I love you. Ciao, darling.
2: A tall office block, VirtueCon Worldwide headquarters. Austin and Vanessa hide in bushes outside.
0: A limo's just pulled up.
3: Let me see.
2: Austin lifts up a camera with a huge zoom lens.
3: That's Dr. Evil's cat.
0: How can you tell?
3: I never forget a pussy.
2: Random task carries the cat to the car.
3: Cat.
2: The car drives off. Vanessa looks through tiny binoculars.
0: Oh no, he's gone away.
2: Austin puts down his enormous camera and stares at her.
3: My God, Vanessa. You are so incredibly beautiful.
2: He lifts up the camera.
3: That's it. Yes, yes, yes. Come on, darling. I'm going to take you out for a night on the town.
2: A candlelit dinner on an open-topped bus. Austin pours champagne as the neon lights of the city pass by in the background.
3: Ladies and gentlemen, Mr. Burt Bacharach.
4: What the world needs now.
2: Bert's at the piano at the other end of the bus.
4: No, not just for some, but everyone.
2: Austin and Vanessa dance.
1: The

0: Dancing side by side, Austin points out landmarks. Vanessa smiles, clearly enjoying herself. Austin pretends to take photos of her. Clips of their night out. A jackpot on a fruit machine. Names of clubs flash. Hacienda, Sahara, Algiers Hotel, Caesar's Palace. Playing cards. Austin's face on the jack of clubs. Back in their suite, Austin's backside's visible, sticking up over the top of the sofa.
1: Oh, yeah.
2: Oh, go on, Austin, get on with it.
0: He spins a twister wheel.
3: Right hand's green.
2: Oh, no.
0: Entwined, they fall off the playing mat.
3: All right. Oh, you know what? Wait, it's it. I forgot something in the lobby.
0: He stands behind the sofa.
3: Why don't I take the stairs?
0: He walks along, sinking lower, as if he's going downstairs.
3: Why take the stairs when I could take the escalator?
0: He sinks down more smoothly.
3: Why take the escalator when I've got a perfectly good canoe?
0: He paddles along, looking round.
3: I know what. I'll take the elevator.
0: He sinks slowly down, looking at his watch.
2: Austin?
3: Yes?
0: She leaps onto the bed.
2: Come have some champagne with me.
3: Okay.
0: Austin dashes to the bed.
3: Oh, I tripped. Oh,

0: You know, I haven't had this much fun since college.
1: Well, I'm sorry.
0: Why?
1: I'm sorry that bug up your ass had to die.
2: She lies next to him.
0: Always wanting to have fun, Austin. That's you in a nutshell.
1: No, this is me in a nutshell. Help! I'm in a nutshell! How did I get into this nutshell? Look at the size of this bloody great big nutshell. What sort of shell has a nut like this? I mean, this is crazy. Yes, look at you. You're smashed.
0: No, I'm not.
1: Yes, you are.
0: No, I'm not. I'm a sensible one. I'm always the designated driver.
2: They gaze into one another's eyes.
0: Kiss me.
1: I can't, darling.
0: Why not?
1: Because you're drunk. It's not right.
0: No, I'm not drunk. I'm just beginning to see what my mummy was talking about all those years ago.
1: I can't.
0: All right, well, tell me all about my mummy in the 60s. I'm dying to know what she was like.
2: She snuggles up to him.
1: She was very groovy. Your dad loved her very much. If there was one other cat in this world that could have loved her and treated her as well as your dad, then it was me. But unfortunately, for yours truly, that train has sailed.
2: He stares at the ceiling.
1: Vanessa? Vanessa, hello?
2: He rolls her over. His hands trapped under her. The laptop rings.
0: Okay, Austin needs his help.
2: He finally worms free and opens the laptop.
3: You've got mail.
2: Video mail.
4: Hello, Austin. This is Basil Exposition from British Intelligence. Now, I want you to find out what part Virtucon plays in something called Project Vulcan. I'll need you to go to a lot of vagina's penthouse immediately.
2: Austin turns the laptop round and shuts it like a book. A lot of vagina's penthouse. Austin's hanging off the fifth floor window lintel outside. He finally succeeds in opening the window and launches himself at the ledge, just managing to cling on and pull himself up and into the room. The room, surrounded by rice paper effect windows and walls, contains neatly arranged furniture. Austin finds a black document case and opens it.
1: Hello, hello.
2: He pulls out a Virtucon folder and starts taking photos with a mini camera.
1: Yes, okay, great.
2: Flowchart boxes marked human organ trafficking, Carrot Top movie, and
1: Project Vulcan. Yeah, okay, cheeky, yeah.
2: A huge drill.
1: Come on, baby, give it to me. Yes, yes, yes. No, no!
2: He puts the folder back. Alotta sweeps back a bead curtain. She stares at Austin sitting in a chair.
1: You seem surprised to see me, Miss Vagina.
5: What do you want, Mr. Cunningham, was it?
1: Please, call me Richie. Miss Vagina, your boss, number two. I understand that cat's involved in big underground drills.
5: How did you know?
1: I didn't, baby. You just told me.
5: It's for the mining industry, Mr. Cunningham. You know, we can talk about business later. Let me slip into something more comfortable.
1: Oh, behave.
2: With a seductive swagger, she goes into another room. Her well-endowed figure silhouetted against the translucent window pane, she starts to undress.
1: Good God!
2: As she removes a stocking, Austin's hand suddenly grips an ashtray and begins to shake violently. He tries to control his hand as she removes her bra with a large sweep. He gasps. The doors open, revealing a smiling Alotta in a short robe. She slowly beckons to him with her finger. He points at himself and mouths, "Me?" She nods. He looks behind him and then gets up, shaking his head, trying to look nonchalant, and follows her into a room with a hot tub. She lets her robe slide down and steps into the steaming water. He stands gawping.
5: And I'll show you everything you need to know.
2: He takes off his red velvet jacket and starts to undo the ruffed shirt, getting the whole lot tangled up with his male symbol medallion. He smiles as he fumbles, eventually freeing the buttons and pulling open the shirt to reveal a thick woolly mass of chest hair. He lowers his head, giving her his best sensual glance, before pulling the rest of the shirt over his head, again getting it stuck. It's on. free of clothing, he sits down in the tub opposite her.
5: May I wash you?
6: Oh, groovy, baby. Yeah.
2: Flashing his wide-mouthed smile and still wearing his specs, he turns round, allowing her to gently sponge his back. As she does so, she reaches into his jacket pocket and finds a silver case which she opens. Inside is a business card with the male symbol, reading Austin Powers, International Man of Mystery.
5: In Japan, men come first and women come second.
6: Or sometimes not at all.
5: Care for some sake?
6: Sake it to me, baby.
2: She hands him a small blue ceramic sake bowl.
6: Clinky. Clinky.
2: He sucks at his drink and shakes his head.
5: Ooh. Oh. How do you feel, Mr. Cunningham?
6: I feel extreme relaxation.
2: Bubbles appear from under him. He grins sheepishly.
5: How dare you break wind before me?
6: I'm sorry, baby, I didn't know it was your turn. Pardon me for being rude, it was not me, it was my food. It just popped up to say hello, and now it's gone back down below.
5: That's beautiful. Mm. Thank you.
2: Austin drains his bowl.
6: What exactly do you do at Virtucon?
5: I will tell you all in due time. But first, let's make love, you silly, hairy little man.
6: I say, hello, Vicar.
2: As she lies on top of him, his jerking foot shoots out of the water.
6: That's the spot, all right. That's the spot right there. Look at that now. Well, good God.
2: Close-ups of pop star Austin, including huge yellowing teeth, in Dr. Evil's lair.
7: Austin Powers is getting too close. Any suggestions?
8: Jawohl, Herr Doktor. I have created the ultimate weapon to defeat Austin Powers.
2: She picks up a remote control. A revolving stage slowly turns, revealing three identical blonde babes wearing metal bikinis. Dr. Evil puts his little finger to his mouth in excitement as the fembots peel off short see-through masks and start to parade off the stage.
8: Latest word in android replicant technology. Lethal, efficient, brutal. No man can resist that charm. Send in the guards!
2: Five guards hurry in and face the fembots.
8: Kill these women!
2: The guards draw their weapons, but a few sultry fembot glances later, and they lower their guns and smile. One approaches the lead fembot. Two gun barrels extend from her bra top.
9: Start walking.
2: The guard's dead. The fembot blows smoke from her barrels.
7: Quite impressive.
8: Thank you, Herr Doktor.
7: I like to see girls of that caliber.
2: Dr. Evil laughs at his little joke and looks around for the response. There is none.
7: By caliber, of course, I mean both the size of their gun barrels and the high quality of their characters, two meanings, caliber, it's a homonym.
2: Number two remains stony-faced.
7: Forget it.
2: Austin and Vanessa go into British makeshift headquarters.
10: At ease, boys.
2: Two army guards stand aside.
10: Austin, I want to show you something.
11: We're going to outfit you with this. It looks like a watch, but in fact, it's a geosynchronous positioning device.
6: Very shagadelic.
11: And then there's this.
6: Okay, let me guess. The floss is garrote wire, the toothpaste is plastic explosives, and the toothbrush is the detonation device.
11: No, actually. Well, since you've been frozen, there have been fabulous advances in the field of dentistry.
6: What do you mean?
11: Nothing. Oh, look, here's Basil.
6: Hello, exposition.
12: Austin, let me bring you up to speed. Dr. Evil has hijacked a nuclear warhead from Kreplakistan.
6: Only two things scare me, and one is nuclear war.
12: What's the other?
6: Excuse me?
12: What's the other thing that scares you?
6: Carnies.
12: What?
6: Circus folk. Nomads, you know. Smell like cabbage. Small hands.
12: Indeed.
6: Perhaps these photographs are the last piece of the puzzle.
12: Aha.
6: I've uncovered the details of Project Vulcan.
12: Oh, good God, an underground missile?
11: Austin, where did you find these?
12: Austin did some reconnaissance work last night at a lot of vagina's penthouse. Oh. Our next move is to infiltrate Virtucon. Any ideas?
11: Oh, yes. Virtucon runs a tour of its facility every hour. I thought perhaps we could disguise ourselves as tourists and do some on-site reconnaissance.
12: Top drawer, Kensington. Oh, Austin, I'd like you to meet somebody.
2: An old lady.
12: This is my mother, Mrs. Exposition.
13: How do you do?
11: Austin!
2: His punch floors her.
12: God, man, what have you done?
6: That's not your mother, it's a man, baby!
2: Kneeling by her head, Austin yanks at her hair.
6: Wig, come on!
12: Austin!
6: Yeah, hold on.
12: No, no, Austin, my mother! Oh, mother. Mother, are you all right?
11: What? Austin, have you gone mad?
6: No.
12: You have a lot of explaining to do.
6: I'm sorry, Basil, I thought she was a man.
12: Damn it, man, you're talking about my mother.
6: Well, you have to admit, she is rather mannish.
12: Austin!
6: Well, no offence, but if that is a woman, it does look like she was beaten with an ugly stick.
12: What?
11: Really, Austin?
2: Pop star Austin is now a cross-legged Indian guru.
14: Okay, give in to the beauty of your feelings and say the words. Come on.
15: I love you, Dad. I love you too, son.
2: The tearful father and son hug. 10 more people sit around in the circle.
14: Okay, group, we have some newcomers here today with us. Say hello to Scott and his father, Mr. Avil?
16: Evil, actually.
2: He stares at her sternly.
16: Dr. Evil.
14: Hello, Dr. Evil. Hello, Scott.
17: Hello, everybody.
14: So, Scott, why don't we start with you? What brings you here with us today?
17: Well, I just really met my dad for the first time 5 days ago.
16: I was partially frozen his whole life.
14: That is beautiful that you can admit to that.
17: He comes back and now he wants me to take over the family business.
16: But Scott, who's going to take over the world when I die?
14: Listen to the words he used. Who's going to take over the world when I die? Feels like that to some of us sometimes, doesn't it? Yes. So, what do you want to do, Scott?
17: I don't know. I was thinking I like animals. Maybe I'd be a vet.
16: An evil vet?
17: No. Maybe like work in a petting zoo.
16: An evil petting zoo?
17: You always do that!
2: Dr. Evil gives a bemused shrug.
17: I just think like he hates me. I really think he wants to kill me.
14: Now, Scott, we don't want to kill each other in here. We might say that we do sometimes, but we really don't.
16: Actually, the boy's quite astute. I really am trying to kill him, but so far unsuccessfully. He's quite wily like his old man.
2: He smiles at Scott and then realizing becomes stern.
17: This is what I'm talking about.
14: Okay, well, we've heard from you, Scott. Now, you tell us a little about yourself.
16: The details of my life are quite inconsequential.
14: Oh, no, please. Let's hear about your childhood.
18: Yeah, okay. Come on.
2: Dr. Evil stands primly.
16: Very well. Where do I begin? My father was a relentlessly self-improving boulangerie owner from Belgium with low-grade narcolepsy and a penchant for buggery. My mother was a 15-year-old French prostitute named Chloe with webbed feet. My father would womanize, he would drink. He would make outrageous claims like he invented the question mark. Sometimes he would accuse chestnuts of being lazy, the sort of general malaise that only the genius possess and the insane lament. My childhood was typical. Summers in Rangoon, luge lessons. In the spring, we'd make meat helmets. When I was insolent, I was placed in a burlap bag and beaten with reeds. Pretty standard, really. At the age of 12, I received my first scribe. At the age of 14, a Zoroastrian named Vilma ritualistically shaved my testicles. There really is nothing like a shorn scrotum. It's breathtaking. I suggest you try it.
14: You know, we have to stop.
2: Night in Austin's suite.
11: Austin, can I have a word with you?
15: Of course you may, love.
2: She sits on the sofa next to him.
11: Look, I know I'm being neurotic, but I can't shake off this suspicious feeling about that Italian secretary. You know, Miss Vagina. I don't want to sound paranoid, but I've had some bad relationships in the past, and I have been known to be jealous. I'm sorry.
1: No, don't be sorry, baby. You're right to be suspicious. I shagged her.
11: What?
1: I shagged her rotten, baby, yeah.
11: I don't believe you, Austin. And she was repellent.
1: Saucer of milk table, too.
11: Wow. But did you use protection?
1: Of course. I had my 9mm automatic.
11: You know I meant, did you use a condom?
1: Only sailors use condoms, baby.
11: Not in the 90s, Austin.
1: Well, they should, those filthy beggars. They go from port to port.
2: She gets up.
1: Well, Vanessa, don't have a thrombo. A lotta meant nothing to me.
11: Well, it means something to me. Austin, if you want us to have a relationship, you have to get it into your head that times have changed. You can't just go off shagging anybody anymore, and if you could, I wouldn't, because I'm not like that.
1: Vanessa.
2: She turns and stands in the bedroom doorway.
1: You're everything to me.
11: You just don't get it, do you?
2: Austin stares at her, hurt.
11: Good night, Austin. Welcome to the 90s. You're going to be very lonely.
2: She shuts the glass-paned doors and pulls across the door curtains. Austin opens the living room curtains and stares plaintively out at the city below. Now he drives the E-Type through the busy streets, lost in his thoughts. He sits in a bar in his blue crushed velvet suit. A group of 30-somethings looks across at him. He gives them a cheerful peace sign. His face saddens. Back at the suite, he's written a list titled People I Know.
1: Jimi Hendrix, deceased, drugs. Janis Joplin, deceased, alcohol. Mama Cass, deceased, ham sandwich.
2: He crosses out the names. He opens a CD box, looking at the silver disc in some confusion, and places it on a turntable. Face contorted in pain, he fumbles at the needle. He examines a white pump-up basketball shoe, pressing the pump on the tongue and smiling. He watches videos. He stares incredulously as a huge crowd celebrate the destruction of the Berlin Wall.
11: Good morning, Austin.
2: She sits beside him on the sofa.
11: You know, I sometimes forget you've missed out on the last 30 years. Fall of the Berlin Wall, first female British Prime Minister, end of apartheid.
1: Yeah, and I can't believe Liberace was gay. And then women loved him. I didn't see that one coming, no.
2: Inside Virchicon headquarters.
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2: An electric
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2: bus.
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11: Do you mean she's prettier than me?
1: Who?
11: You know who.
1: Oh, the Italian bird. 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You're smashing.
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1: But don't worry about the Italian bird, okay? 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
13: You're using a Virchicon product. On your right, you'll notice a door leading to a restricted area. Only authorized personnel are allowed to...
1: I'll take him. Point. You take her.
2: Two people in white coats leave the restricted area and go into toilets on either side. Austin, disguised as a sultan, and Vanessa as a cowgirl, creep to the toilet doors, look around, and then dash inside, emerging dressed in the coats.
1: Let's go.
2: They go through the restricted area door and into a long corridor, at the end of which sits a security guard.
11: Oh, look, it's a guard. What are we going to do? Do you look anything like our photo badges?
1: Don't worry, baby. I learned a mind control technique during my travels to India. I learned it from my guru, the late Guru Shastri, a chaste man who died mysteriously of a disease that had all the hallmarks of syphilis. All right, watch me.
18: Hi, folks. You're entering a restricted zone. I'm going to have to see some identification, please.
1: Sure.
2: They hand him their badges.
18: Seems to be some sort of problem.
1: Everything seems to be in order.
2: Austin moves his eyebrows up and down.
18: Everything seems to be in order.
11: It's fantastic, Austin. Come on, let's go.
1: I'm going to go across the street and get you some orange sherbet.
18: I'm going to go across the street and get you some orange sherbet.
11: Austin, let's go.
1: Here, have a piece of gum.
18: Here,
1: Have a piece of gum.
15: Don't mind if I do.
2: The tour guide notices the empty seats.
13: It's Bolton. We've got a problem.
19: Intruders in the complex. Intruders in the complex.
20: Watch out!
2: They charge into a warehouse area, huge steamrollers being driven around. Austin karate chops one of the drivers and gets into the seat.
21: They're coming!
20: Hang on, I'm gonna floor it! Watch out! Move! Move! Move!
2: Two guards, pistols raised, stand in front of them.
21: Careful, Austin!
2: One leaps away, the other's rooted to the spot, about 10 meters in front.
21: Watch out!
20: No! Watch out!
21: Watch out!
20: No!
2: The steamroller slowly lumbers towards the guard and squashes him. Now pastry's being rolled by a woman in her kitchen.
22: Hello? Yes, this is Mrs. Harwin. Yes, my husband is a henchman in Dr. Evil's private army. What?
23: Oh, my God. Thanks for calling.
2: A young boy comes in.
24: Hi, Mom.
22: Sit down, Billy. I've got some bad news. Your stepfather was run over by a steamroller.
24: But, Mom, since Dad left, he's been like a father to me.
2: His face crumples as his mother puts loving arms around him.
22: People never think how things affect the family of a henchman.
2: Roll a testing room and into a corridor.
24: Oh, thank goodness we made it, Austin.
17: All right, stay very cool, baby.
2: Random tasks behind them. He knocks their heads together. A van drives along a dusty track towards Dr. Evil's underground lair. It drives through a concrete tunnel, the word Virtucon emblazoned on its bonnet, and pulls onto the floor of a large assembly plant. Dr. Evil, stroking his still hairless cat, watches as Austin and Vanessa are roughly hauled out of the back, dressed in silver costumes.
25: Mr. Powers, welcome to my underground lair. You're just in time. Enjoy the show.
2: Dr. Evil climbs onto a platform where he clicks a remote control and the United Nations appears on a screen.
25: Gentlemen, I give you the Vulcan.
2: A towering drill.
25: The world's most powerful subterranean drill.
15: Does that make you horny?
24: Not now, Austin.
25: So powerful it can penetrate the Earth's crust, delivering a 50 kiloton nuclear warhead deep into the liquid hot core of the planet. Upon detonation, every volcano on Earth will erupt.
2: The UN delegates stare in panic at their screens.
26: It seems we have no choice but to pay your ransom.
25: You have my instructions. Bye-bye.
2: He presses the remote, putting on Beavis and Butthead.
27: Check it out, Butthead. This chick has three boobs.
28: How many butts does she have?
2: Dr. Evil reappears, fiddling with the remote. In the conference room, lunch is served.
25: Do you like your quasi-futuristic clothes, Mr. Powers? I designed them myself.
2: Austin sits at the table in a silver tunic. Dr. Evil sits down, and his chair gently reels backwards across the room. Random Task stops it and wheels it back to the head of the table, trapping Dr. Evil's hand. Scott comes in.
25: Scott! Scott, my boy, how are you? How was your day?
17: Well, my friend Sweet Jay took me to that video arcade in town, right? And they don't speak English there, so Jay got into a fight, and he's all, hey, quit hassling me because I don't speak French or whatever. And then the guy says something in Paris talk, and I'm like, just back off! And they're all, get out! And we're like, make me! That's cool.
25: Fascinating. What are your plans for this evening?
17: I thought I'd stay in. There's a good titty movie on Skinamax.
25: And that's how you'd like to live your life, is it?
17: Yeah.
2: Austin nods in agreement.
17: What?
2: His hand hovers over a button marked Scott. Frau Bissner whacks his hand with a horsewhip.
25: Scott! I want you to meet Daddy's nemesis, Austin Powers.
17: What, are you feeding him? Why don't you just kill him?
25: No, Scott, I have an even better idea. I'm going to place him in an easily escapable situation involving an overly elaborate and exotic death.
2: Austin and Vanessa are led away.
17: Why don't you just shoot him now? I mean, I'll go get a gun. We'll shoot him together. It'll be fun. Bang! Dead. Done.
25: One more peep out of you, and you are grounded, mister, and I am not joking.
2: Scott goes to speak, but stops under his father's glare.
25: All right, let's begin.
15: Dr. Evil, do you really expect them to pay?
25: No, Mr. Powers. I expect them to die.
2: Sliding doors part.
25: Even after they pay me the money, I'm still gonna melt every city on the planet with liquid hot magma.
2: Austin and Vanessa are led through the doors into a cavern.
25: Release the sharks! Mr. Powers, you'll notice that all of the sharks have laser beams attached to their heads. I figure every creature deserves a warm meal.
2: They climb onto a podium above a pool.
0: Dr. Evil, it's about the sharks. When you were frozen, they were put on the endangered species list. We tried to get some, but it would have taken months to clear up the red tape.
25: You know, I have one simple request, and that is to have sharks with frickin' laser beams attached to their heads. Now, evidently, my cycloptic colleague informs me that that can't be done. Can you remind me what I pay you people for? Honestly, throw me a bone here. What do we have?
0: Sea bass.
2: Dr. Evil glares at number two in disbelief.
25: Right.
0: They are mutated sea bass.
25: Really? Are they ill-tempered?
0: Absolutely.
25: Well, that's a start. All right, guard, begin the unnecessarily slow-moving dipping mechanism.
2: The podium descends.
25: Close the tank!
2: The doors slide shut.
3: Wait, aren't you even gonna watch them? They could get away.
25: No. I'm going to leave them alone and not actually witness them dying. I'm just gonna assume it all went to plan. What?
3: I have a gun in my room. You give me 5 seconds, I'll get it. I'll come back down here. Boom! I'll blow their brains out.
25: Scott, you just don't get it, do you? You don't.
3: It's no hassle. But I'm... All I'm saying... They're gonna get away...
25: Knock, knock.
3: Who's there?
25: Look, let me tell you a little story about a man named... Even before you start, that was a preemptive shh. Just know I have a whole bag of shh with your name on it.
2: In the cavern, fish leap out of the water as the podium sinks lower.
4: What's your plan?
25: First, I plan to soil myself. Then I'm going to regroup and come up with a new plan. Any thoughts?
4: Wait a minute.
2: She pulls out a box of dental floss.
4: I always have this with me, just in case.
25: Okay, I get it. I have bad teeth.
4: No, Austin. The floss is to swing ourselves onto the ledge.
25: Oh. All right, hold on.
2: He throws the floss box over a pipe.
25: Got it. Okay. Toothpaste. Hello.
2: She hands him the tube and he takes aim at the guard.
25: Judo chop!
2: The guard's hit in the eye. Grabbing the floss, they swing across the pond, landing on a ledge by a door. Austin grabs the guard, throwing him against the wall. Getting him to the ground, Austin holds him headfirst into the water, boiling with fish. Austin pulls him out of the water, the head chewed off.
25: Not a good time to lose one's head.
4: Oh, indeed.
25: That's not the way to get ahead in life.
4: No.
25: It's a shame he wasn't more headstrong. He'll never be the head of a major corporation.
4: Okay, that'll do.
25: Okay.
2: They go out through the door. The identity badge on the body reads John Smith. In a lively Hooters bar, a group of seven men drink bottled beer.
5: I mean, guys, come on. Can you believe John Smith is getting married tomorrow?
3: I can't. Where is Smitty anyway? It's not like him to be late for anything, especially his own stag party.
5: Well, you know, he works as a henchman for Dr. Evil. Sometimes they work late. You know, can I just say something that may sound a little sappy? I think it is such a tribute to our buddy John Smith that so many of his friends showed up to honor him today. There's a lot of love in this room.
6: Hear, hear.
2: A waitress approaches the group.
7: Hi. Hey. I have a phone call for the John Smith party.
5: Oh, yeah, I'll get it.
2: The man shrugs and goes to the phone.
5: He's dead? Decapitated by an ill-tempered mutated sea bass? Yes. Okay.
3: What's wrong? What happened? Was that John? Is he coming late?
2: The traumatized man faces the group.
5: John Smith won't be coming.
3: Why not?
5: He was decapitated by an ill-tempered mutated sea bass.
3: Oh, my God. Are you kidding me?
5: To Smitty. To Smitty.
2: Vanessa and Austin ride a cart down a corridor and stop at Bollard's.
6: No, what are we going to do?
17: Oh, look, there's an emergency exit. Go get help. I'm going to stay here and keep an eye on Dr. Evil.
6: Okay, I'll hurry back.
2: She runs off in her silver mini dress.
17: Listen, Vanessa. Whatever happens, I want you to know that I feel really bad about that Italian bird.
2: She smiles, flattered.
17: What I'm trying to say is that if you want me to be a one-woman man, well, that's just groovy, baby.
2: She climbs up a stepladder. Austin watches her from below, grinning. He shakes his head and gets back into the cart. Sitting at the controls, he drives forward a fraction and then reverses in an attempt at a three-point turn in the narrow corridor. Concentrating hard, he continues with this futile maneuver. Seemingly giving up, he straightens out again and then tries the three-point turn in the other direction. Dr. Evil's drinking coffee.
25: Come, everyone. Let us prepare to the main chamber. Project Vulcan is about to begin.
2: He puts his finger to his mouth. Scott flicks a sugar cube.
25: Scott, don't you want to see what Daddy does for a living?
17: Blow me.
25: Excuse me?
17: Show me.
25: Okay.
2: Austin now has the cart firmly wedged across the corridor. In the main chamber, the Vulcan drill is being craned across the huge room. Dr. Evil wears a protective clear plastic suit, complete with helmet over his grey tunic suit. He desperately tries to find a pose that makes him look superior and in charge, without success.
25: Bring in the warhead!
2: The warhead, on a little cart, is driven over to the drill. Dr. Evil goes to put his finger to his shielded mouth and decides against it. Austin prizes open huge sliding doors. The closing doors pinch his backside. Austin watches as a revolving stage starts to turn, revealing a posse of fembots clad in pink, fur-trimmed negligees. Two somersault towards him. He looks at them in melting admiration.
8: Hello, hello.
9: Hello, Mr. Powers.
10: Hello, Mr. Powers.
11: Hello, Mr. Powers.
12: Care to have a little fun?
14: Care to have a little fun?
8: No, actually, I have to save the world.
2: One lands on his shoulders, her negligee making a fetching pink hood, which he lifts back. Two tubes slide out of the lead fembot's fur-clad breasts.
8: Is it cold in here?
2: White smoke pours from the tubes as it clears. Austin's revealed, his glasses askew, under their spell. Back in the main chamber, the Vulcan drill's being tilted, drill bit pointing upwards. A round door at the back of the drill is opened, and the green conical warhead is inserted. Dr. Evil attempts to sit on a chair, but slides off it. He stands up quickly, trying to pretend that nothing's happened. Austin's now lying on a bed surrounded by adoring fembots.
17: No! No! No! I've got to get Dr. Evil! I've got to get Dr. Evil! No, no, no, baseball, cold showers... Baseball, cold showers.
12: Give it up, Mr. Powers.
17: Margaret Thatcher naked on a cold day! Margaret Thatcher naked on a cold day!
16: Right, gentlemen?
2: At headquarters, Vanessa, in standard-issue black leather catsuit, addresses commandos.
16: Let's lock and load!
18: Right, lads! All right!
2: Austin escapes from the fembot's attention and runs to the door.
12: You can't resist us, Mr. Powers. You can't resist.
2: Which is blocked by two other fembots.
8: Au contraire, baby. I think you can't resist me.
29: You're the one who makes me go money.
2: He dances. The fembots stand and stare as he shakes, shimmies and grooves. He counts them, seven, and then produces seven cigarettes from his hand, which he lights all at once in his mouth. Taking them out of his mouth, he throws them expertly into the fembots' mouths, each smoking projectile reaching its target spot on, and the right way round. He undoes his silver top and removes it, revealing his thick, hairy chest. Turning round, he rips off his trousers, revealing a pair of red briefs, a Union Jack splayed across his buttocks. The fembot's heads start to shake uncontrollably. He thrusts his pelvis in their direction, causing further bouts of electrical convulsions and severe overheating. One catches fire. He pats his bottom, sending the fembots into terminal meltdown. The last one appears more resilient. He licks his fingers and rubs his nipples. The door behind him slides open. Vanessa looks in, perplexed, as Austin continues shaking his tush, his back to her, lifeless fembots in front of him.
1: Austin?
9: Vanessa, it's not what it seems.
2: Two commandos salute.
9: At ease, boys.
1: Likewise.
2: He looks down.
9: Vanessa, I can explain. See, what happened was, I broke in trying to get to Dr. Evil, and then all of a sudden the fembots came by and smoke started to come out of the jumblies. So I thought I'd work my mojo, right? So we came to their mojo, we got cross-mojinations, and their heads started exploding, you know, that thing. And I ended up in my knickers here, and then...
1: Okay, Austin, I believe you. I get dressed.
9: Smashing, baby.
2: She throws a holder.
1: Forward, boys!
2: She runs out, followed by one commando, the other gazing at Austin. She yanks him away.
13: Launching the subterranean probe.
2: The drill starts up, its phallic shape now pointing downwards.
14: Begin initial surface penetration.
2: The drill starts to move downwards.
14: Subterranean nuclear detonation in 3 minutes and counting.
2: On screen, a cutaway diagram of the Earth shows its progress as the underground layer starts to rock and shake. A huge explosion rips through a door. The now blue-suited Austin dashes through the hole, pistol drawn. Chaos reigns as Vanessa and the commandos follow him, firing at will, guards plummeting off high-level walkways. Austin fires at Dr. Evil, who trots back and forth along a gangway trying to avoid the bullets. He falls. He gets to a door. The door opens and Dr. Evil escapes. Meanwhile, Austin charges upstairs, swiping at guards. Austin looks nervously over a button with a large sign reading, Abort. He leaps for the button. Just reaching it in time. There's cheering at the UN as the delegates watch the progress screen flash, abort.
19: Now to Dr. Evil.
2: Austin grabs a machine
20: ding,
2: gun.
20: Ding.
2: A bag of cat food.
20: I want chicken, I want liver, meow mix, please deliver.
2: Austin comes
9: I've
2: in.
9: I've got you now, Dr. Evil.
2: Dr. Evil puts up his hands.
20: Well done, Mr. Powers. We're not so different, you and I. However... isn't it ironic that the very things that you stand for, free love, swinging, parties, are all now in the 90s considered to be...
2: He lifts his little finger to his mouth.
20: Before?
9: No, man, what we swingers were rebelling against is uptight squares like you, whose bag was money and world domination. We were innocent, man. If we'd known the consequences of our sexual liberation, we would have done things differently, but the spirit would have remained the same. It's freedom, baby, yeah!
20: Face it. Freedom failed.
9: No, man, freedom didn't fail. Right now we've got freedom and responsibility. It's a very groovy time.
20: There's nothing more pathetic than an aging hipster.
9: All right, Baldy, shut your cake hole. Come on, let's go, on your bike.
2: A lot has got Vanessa.
1: Not so fast!
20: It seems the tables have turned, Mr. Powers.
1: Go ahead, Austin! Don't worry about me!
9: Hey, I can take my Sega, right, Dad?
2: Austin grabs Scott.
9: It seems the tables have turned again, Dr. Evil.
20: Not really. Kill the little bastard. See what I care.
9: But, Dad, we just had a breakthrough in group.
20: I had the group liquidated, you little shit. They were insolent.
9: I hate you. I hate you. I wish I was never artificially created in a lab.
20: Oh, Scott, that hurts, Daddy, when you say that, honestly.
2: Scott breaks free.
20: Ah, number two. Your timing is impeccable. Go ahead, take Mr. Powers away.
21: No.
20: What?
21: Dr. Evil, I spent 30 years of my life turning this 2-bit evil empire into a world-class multinational. I was going to have a cover story in Forbes. But you, like an idiot, wanted to take over the world. And you don't realize there is no world anymore.
0: It's only corporations.
4: Silence, number two.
0: No. I've had enough of you pushing me around. Mr. Powers, I have a business proposition you might find very interesting.
2: Number two sits on a chair at the table.
4: All right, I've had enough.
2: He presses a button. Vanessa floors a lotter. Dr. Evil presses a button.
14: Complex will self-destruct.
2: Austin fires as a door opens and Dr. Evil races into the egg-shaped escape pod.
15: Run, please, let's go.
2: The pod lifts into the air.
15: This place is gonna blow!
2: Outside, the big boy rocket lifts off. Inside, panic ensues. Running along a corridor, Austin meets the hypnotized security guard.
19: I brought you your orange sherbet. Thank you.
2: Austin takes the tub of sorbet and dashes off. A countdown clock reads 16 seconds.
15: Come on, let's go.
2: Austin and Vanessa climb a stepladder marked emergency exit.
15: Austin! Come on, baby, it's gonna blow, let's go!
2: Outside, Austin somersaults into the E-Type. Missing the seat and landing on the gear stick. A huge fireball erupts from the desert behind them. 3 months later, Austin and Vanessa are in bed in a hotel suite, wedding clothes strewn across the room.
22: Oh, yeah.
23: I love you, Mr. Powers.
9: And I love you, Mrs. Powers.
2: Austin's new teeth sparkle.
9: Oh, that'll be Basil Exposition.
24: Oh, ignore it, Austin. Come back to bed.
9: Duty calls, baby.
2: Naked, he sits on the sofa in front of the electronic organizer.
25: Hello, Austin. Oh, I hope I'm not interrupting your honeymoon.
9: No, not at all, Basil.
25: Did you get that fruit basket I sent you?
24: Yes, we did, Basil, but you sent too much. I'm going to have to send some to my mother.
2: She covers her breasts with pineapples.
9: Don't forget these.
24: Oh, thanks.
9: There you go.
2: Now two melons.
25: Did you get my other gift?
24: We did.
2: Spice rack.
9: Yes, Basil. Nice rack. But who in the world gave us this drawing?
2: Of breasts.
25: Well, as you know, Dr. Evil has escaped in his rocket, which has disappeared from our tracking system.
9: Oh, dear. Hold on. Coffee?
24: Oh, yes, please.
9: Okay, thank you.
2: She hands him a gift.
25: Oh, and Vanessa, by the way, you have been made a full agent.
24: Oh, that's fantastic, Basil. Thanks.
9: Milk?
24: Yes, please.
25: Aunt Austin, Her Majesty the Queen informs me that you are to be knighted.
9: Very shagadelic.
25: Well, the best of luck to both of you. I can't believe that you're married, Austin. Oh, what a lovely pair.
9: Thanks, Basil. Think I'm going to like living in the 90s. Bye-bye.
25: Goodbye.
9: You know, Vanessa, I'll never forget the first time I saw you. You were so incredibly beautiful.
2: She blows up a long balloon.
9: So incredibly sexy.
2: In front of his crotch.
9: I knew I had to have you.
2: The balloon rises.
9: Right then and there. Did you feel the same way?
24: Actually, I couldn't stop staring at your teeth.
9: Oh. Oh, I ordered some champagne. Come in!
24: Oh, lovely, Austin.
9: Right over there is fine. Thank you.
24: Let's go out on the terrace. It's a beautiful night. We can look at the stars.
9: Smashing idea, baby. Yeah.
2: A food cover's lifted, revealing a black shoe in a bed of spinach. It's random task.
24: Look out!
2: The spinning shoe hits Austin on the head.
9: That really hurt. I'm going to have a lump there, you idiot. Who throws a shoe? Honestly. You fight like a woman.
2: Random Task steps towards him. Austin puts his hands in the air and moves in, karate style. Random Task grabs him by his throat. Next to him, a heap of useful implements, each of which he manages to knock off. A candlestick, a poker, a heavy ashtray. She chucks him the penis enlarger.
9: Honestly, it's not mine!
24: No, use it!
2: Austin shoves it into Random Task's crotch and begins to pump furiously. Vanessa smashes bottles over his head. He falls to the floor, a smile on his face.
9: Smashing.
2: Random task now on a trolley, Austin pushes him out the door, Enlarger still firmly attached. Austin and Vanessa go out onto the balcony.
9: Look how beautiful the night sky is.
24: Hey, isn't that the Big Dipper?
9: Yeah, and that looks just like Uranus.
24: Austin!
9: Well, you know.
24: Hey, I've never seen that big star before.
9: Yeah, what is that?
2: Austin gets out a telescope.
9: Good God!
2: It's the big boy rocket in orbit. Inside, Dr. Evil sits, icicles hanging off him.
25: I'm gonna get you, Austin Powers! It's frickin' freezing in here, Mr. Bigglesworth.
2: The end. ITFC audio description by Mark Leavesley.

0: Darling, you look fabulous.
1: That's okay.
0: All right, there we go. Look at that face.
2: Coming in, come on. Bit of hair.
0: Huh? Smashing. Okay. It's coming round now. Coming round. Yes. Yes, great. Yes. Yes. Yes.
2: No. No. No. No, it's not working.
0: You can go change. There you go. Can you change it? Can you?
3: Is that okay? Is that all right?
0: Very good. Very good. And right here. Looking right there. I'm not even looking. Oh, you're wicked. You got your mojo working overtime, darling.
2: Yeah.
0: Look, I'm not even shooting it. It's insane. Smashing. Come on, can I get a smile? Okay, come on. Come on, you boys, get together, come on. Okay, good. Loving it. Let's make a Vanessa sandwich. You're wearing horns. Come on, Austin, give it to me. Go. Oh, behave. Okay, you're an animal. Yes. Yes, that's it. Yeah.
4: Just the top of the hair, that's all I want.
0: Born and shoot. Again, try it one more time, and I'm born and shoot. That's it, yeah. Let's go, come on. Ignore this. Ignore me doing this.
5: Fabulous, darling.

Lord, Lord. Yes. Okay, show me eyes. Yes. No! Never get and I'm spent. What say you, we go out in the town and swing, baby, yeah.

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1: 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She passes him on the narrow road. He pulls out a silver cigarette case. 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He drives along the now empty road. He lights up and continues steering. The man sets his sunglasses on the passenger seat beside an open map book. He takes a drag, then spots the convertible parked ahead beside a sunny beach.